0: Invite just who I like. And if you don't approve, you can load your horse and cart and leave.
1: Why can't I hold it round one of their houses?
0: Because I'm the only one in the group who's got a house.
1: Haven't got houses. Where do they live?
0: Well, 10 of them live in a basement under the pet shop. And 7 live on a boat on the canal. And the other 15 of them live with them.
1: Don't they do any work?
0: Oh, please, Sidney, work, work. Work is the biggest restrictor of men's minds. Can't allow themselves to be hampered by the menial, soul-destroying labor of everyday jobs. Work to them represents the establishment, and they're against that.
1: Well, what do they live on, then?
0: National assistance.
1: Oh. They're not against that part of the establishment, then.
0: Don't you ever understand?
2: Well, who's providing the food and drink for the poetry reading classes?
0: Well, I am, of course.
1: Oh, they got no objections to you going out to work and owning a house and having money, then?
0: Well, the question has been raised. My having money is a bit of embarrassment to their aims, really, but they suggested I get rid of it.
1: Well, they're doing their best to help you. Open the door. The outsiders are outside. Well, I'm off, and I'm taking my bottle of brown ale out of the sideboard. I'm not letting any outsiders get outside of that.
0: No, don't go. I'd like you to stay. I'd like you to listen to the poetry reading. It might convince you that these people have a great talent to offer the world.
2: Yeah, let's stay, Sid. It might be a giggle.
0: Ah, welcome, brethren. Come in, come in. Welcome to my home.
3: Oh, Anthony, dear boy. So this is where you live?
0: Yes. Do you like it, Gregory?
3: Oh, yes. Yes, I think I do. I'm definitely getting turquoise vibrations.
1: What's he talking about?
4: I don't know.
3: The vibrations. The house is giving off definite vibrations.
1: That's the trains going by.
3: Who are these persons?
0: They're friends of mine, Gregory. Is Sidney James here? William Kerr. This is the leader of our group, Gregory.
1: Gregory what?
3: Just Gregory. We never use surnames in our group. They're very bourgeois. I suppose you'll be leaving shortly.
0: Well, actually, no. I've asked them to stop for the poetry reading. They live here with me, you see?
3: Good heavens. Still, I suppose it's quite an interesting experiment, actually living with these people.
1: He's getting up my nose, this bloke.
3: I suppose you sort of watch them and make notes.
0: Well, I...
3: You're working on a thesis on the mental workings of the lower order of the species.
1: Oh, dear. He's going to get my fist right through that beard in a minute.
0: Sid, please, no punch-ups, not yet. He doesn't mean anything. He's the most advanced member of the group. I mean, he thinks Bertrand Russell's a bit of a Charlie. You can't blame him for not reckoning you. Come and meet the other members. This is Greta.
5: How do you do?
1: Oh, my word. I've seen some birds in my... Look at that. All lank hair and wooden beads. How do you do? I'm pleased to make your acquaintance.
2: Hiya, doll. How about you and me whizzing down to the pub? There's a piano down there. It's talent night tonight in the saloon bar. Are you musical?
5: I can only tolerate Bartok and Weber.
2: Well, that's all right. Sing a couple of their songs. The lads won't mind.
5: What an intriguing little savage you are.
0: Bill, come away. Come away. I must apologize, Greet, but he's not one of us. He's very suburban in his musical taste. He doesn't appreciate the finer points of classical music like we Gilbert and Sullivan fans. By the way, dear, I know it's against all group ethics to consider such things important, but I must say I like your turnout tonight.
5: Well, thank you. Do you really?
0: Oh, yes, very individual. The elongated eyebrows touching the ear holes certainly gets me going. And the blue lipstick sets it off marvellously. I think, without a doubt, you're the weirdest looking one here tonight.
5: That's very kind of you. I do my best.
3: Well, shall we start? We've got many important new works to read.
0: By all means, I'll get some chairs.
3: But they won't be necessary. I mean, we don't use chairs. Chairs are a symbol of unproductive work, the furnishings of a decadent society.
0: Of course, I hadn't realized. Bill, take the chairs out and burn them, horrible suburban bric-a-brac. Well, then, what do we do, then? Stand around?
3: My dear fellow, haven't you read your handbook? I mean, he definitely states at cultural meetings of the group, such as poetry reading, the members shall adopt postures in keeping with the intellect of the individual without sacrificing the mood of the work. We are thus irrevocably united as a group in relationship to the poem being read.
0: I see. Well, you start and I'll sort of stand loosely about so I can sort of slide into something as soon as it comes over me, you know.
3: Yes, well, we'll commence with the work by myself. I have entitled it Tin Can.
0: Tin Can. Tin Can. Yes, let's see. I think I'll lean up against the fireplace with one arm up, suggesting the lid's been opened.
1: Oh, blimey, look at him.
3: Quiet, please. Quiet, please, everyone. I can't get in the mood with talking guy on, can I? Right. Tin can by Gregory. Splish, splash, splonk. Wooden shoes, red socks. Coffins, tombstones, and tranquilizers.
0: Very good. Very significant.
3: I hadn't finished, had I?
0: Oh, I'm very sorry.
3: Aspirins and driving tests. Jet planes and skeletons. Frog singing to egg timer. Calendars and candles upside down. Plastic apples on coconut trees. Splish, splash, splonk.
0: Is that it?
3: Yes, that is it.
0: Marvellous. Wish I could write like that. Are you all right? By Jove, you look washed out there.
3: Well, it's just the emotional strain of reading it. You see, the vibration sapped my energy.
0: Yes, I know how it is. It's a pity we burnt the chairs. We could have had a nice sit-down.
3: Did you like the poem?
0: Like it? It was sensational. What an emotional experience. I haven't heard anything like that since The Road to Mandalay. Who's next?
3: Rupert.
1: Oh, we haven't got another one. Bill, let's get the booze out.
0: Do you mind? If you can't appreciate the delicacy of the works, you might at least have the courtesy to keep your cake hole closed. Bill, what are you doing?
2: I've adopted a pose in readiness for the next one.
0: Very funny. Now, come out to the sideboard before I clout you one. Right, now, carry on, Rupert.
4: My piece is rather more spiritual. It's an outcry from the soul of my grandfather. This poem I'm sending to UNESCO for translation into 84 different languages. But for the purposes of this reading, I shall render it in the original English.
1: If it's anything like the other one, it won't really matter.
3: Do we have to have this troglodyte here?
1: What does he mean?
2: Hit him, Sid.
0: No, don't, please. This is my first at-home evening. Don't spoil it, please.
2: Punch his nose in.
0: I'll punch yours in if you don't keep quiet. This is a cultural evening. We're having no bounce-ups in here.
5: Oh, for goodness sake, be quiet. All this quarrelling is interfering with my perceptive aura.
0: You see, you've upset Greta now. Her perceptive aura's gone for a burp. Can be very nasty, too, that can. Now, keep quiet and listen to Rupert.
4: I've called this poem Blank Details.
0: Ah, yes. Blank Details, yes. Let's see now. I feel a sort of purple mood coming over me. I think for this I shall sit cross-legged on the floor, yogi style, with one foot tucked behind my neck. Hang on a minute. Hang on a sec. Right, I'm in. Proceed.
4: Blank Detail by Rupert. Straw in the wind. Straw in the wind. Straw in the wind. Straw in the wind. Straw in the wind. Fly, fly, fly.
0: Marvellous.
2: Can I read my poem now?
0: Pardon?
2: I've just written a poem. Can I read it?
0: I somehow don't think the sort of poems you write will be suitable for this gathering. We are not interested in young ladies from various parts of the country.
2: Oh, no, I've written an abstract poem.
0: Oh, don't be ridiculous. One has to be sympathetic with the symbolism of existence to turn out that sort of stuff. Get back on the sideboard.
5: Oh, no, let's hear what the little savage has written. It might provide some light relief after the intensity of the last two offerings.
0: Oh, very well. Make it quick and keep it clean.
2: Thank you. Incandescent by William. Hick, hack, hawk. Rinky, tinky on purple grass. Shafts of light. Hobnailed boots tramping down the bamboo that grows upwards, downwards, sideways into the concrete cosmos. Life is mo. I am orange. Hick, heck, hawk.
0: Wow.
6: What a load of rubbish. You buffoon. Rinky tinky on purple grass. What does that mean? You're orange and life is mauve. I have never heard such unadulterated codswallop in my life.
0: Get back in the sideboard this minute.
3: How dare you speak to a genius like that? I'll never be able to write such masterpieces as that.
6: But he's adult. He can't do anything.
3: Can't do anything? In a few brilliantly conceived lines, he's summed up the human capacity for suffering and its struggle for survival.
6: Oh, come now, Gregory. Surely it was empty, devoid of any symbolism. You made a mistake. He fooled you for a moment. Analyze it. Bamboo. Hobnailed boots. Well, it doesn't mean anything to me, mate. My order of perception didn't even wobble. Peter, what do you think?
5: Well, it was like a revelation. It transported me to another plane. For the first time, I saw the fifth dimension, like a golden flash cleaving the skies. I was transported to the heights of delirium.
0: See what you've done now? She's off. Why don't you keep quiet when there's ladies present?
3: Life is mauve. I am orange. It says everything. I suggest we call it the last poem. There's nothing left to write about now. How do you do it?
2: Oh, well, I didn't think it was that good. It wasn't one of me best.
3: Oh, this man. What an intellect. He's passed through the gates of perception and he says it wasn't one of his best. Would you do us the honor of taking over the leadership of our group?
2: Oh, well, I...
0: Oh, this is madness. Look, I've written a poem.
3: I am talking to the master.
0: Don't make any hasty decisions. Listen to mine. Listen. The Ashtray by Antony. Steel rods of reason through my head. Salmon jumping where jump I? Camels on fire and spotted clouds. Striped horses prance the meadow wild and rush on to drink at life's fountains deep. Life is cream. I am puce. Ching Chang Chola.
3: How dare you revile the group with such shallow, trivial nonsense?
0: It was as good as his. What's the matter with you? It's too deep for you, that's the trouble.
3: Well, what does it mean?
0: What does it mean? Well, I should have thought that was obvious. It's a plea for the... Well, no, it's more of an outcry against the... It's an outcry against the licensing laws. Well, now, let's spill it up a bit. Now then. You take, for a start, the camels on fire under the spotted clouds. Now, there's a provocative line, if ever I've heard one. In that, I've summed up the whole situation in the Gobi Desert. And life's fountains deep. Well, it's a plea for more water holes. That's why the camels are on fire. They're gasping. They haven't had a drop to drink since they left Kabul. It's a very long trip, Kabul.
3: And Ching Chang Chala?
0: Well, they're the drivers. You won't get any change out of them. they couldn't care less. As long as they got their striped horses, they're quite happy. Well? Well, ask him to explain his thing. Go on, see what rubbish he comes out with.
5: There's no need to ask him. The words speak for themselves in every throbbing line. William is telling us that life is a fraud, that we are merely insects existing on the tail of a turtle.
0: Did you tell him that?
2: Well, you heard the poem. I thought it would have been obvious.
0: Oh, don't listen to him. He's having you on. Can't make a nitwit like him, leader of the group. Sid, of course, Sid, my only ally. Now the truth will come out. Go on, Sid, expose him. Tell him what a poltroon he is.
7: Who?
0: Well, him, this the witless wonder here. Hurry up, tell him before they have the laurel wreath on his head.
8: What, him, William? The greatest intellect ever to come out of Australia? A legend, this boy at 13, the wandering Einstein of Queensland, they called him.
0: What are you hoping to get out of this?
3: Yes, but of course this only confirms what his work has already told us. I mean, he's obviously a man of extreme literacy and learning. A worthy successor to me. All in favor, say aye.
7: Aye.
3: Aye, Gregory, hereby relinquish leadership of our group and invest you, William, with all the powers, titles, and privileges that go with it.
0: Titles and privileges? So that's what you're up to, Mr. James. You've been sitting there reading the rule book. Show me that. The leader of the group receives from levies from the other members a remuneration of no less than £500 per year, so that he may be exempted from the need to work and may spend all his time on contemplation and intellectual pursuits. 500 a year, is this right, Gregory?
3: Oh, yes, and his lieutenant gets 350.
0: Who's his lieutenant?
8: It says here, the leader has the privilege of choosing his own lieutenant.
0: At 350 a year?
8: Yes.
0: And that's what you're after? Well, you've had that, because it also says here that the leader can only choose for his lieutenant a man who has proved his intellectual qualifications by having produced an original cultural piece of work.
8: Exactly. I shall now read an abstract poem. Which I just happen to have written. Limbo by Sydney.
0: Now, this is getting farcical. I should have this job.
3: Quiet, please, everyone. Sydney's going to read to us.
8: Limbo by Sydney. Mauve world, green me. Black him, purple her. Yellow us, pink you.
5: Beautiful, beautiful.
8: Lead pipes, fortune made. 6-4, come in second. Green country, blue Haringey and white city, ick, ick, ick.
3: I can't take any more. All this sensuous excitement in one evening. What an experience to hear such beauty, such translucent symbolism. How you must know life, Sydney.
8: Oh, I do, boy.
5: How you must have suffered to produce work like that.
8: Suffered? It's been murder sometimes.
3: I say, we must have Sydney as our leader's lieutenant.
0: You don't know what you're saying. He's a fake. He's only after the loot. Why, before you came in, he was saying what a load of idiots you are.
3: We are idiots compared with him.
5: Sydney. Sydney, I feel the vibrations between us growing stronger and stronger. Some red, some yellow.
8: All right,
5: some...
8: Lassie, we sort them out later, eh?
3: Sydney, will you do us the honor of becoming our second in command?
8: Certainly, boy, be a pleasure.
0: Wait, he's taking you on. It's the cider you've been drinking. It's inflamed your senses. Look, I've written another poem. It's better than his. Jake was a coward, a great big fellow with a turned-up nose.
3: Will you get out?
0: It's a funny old world we live in, but the world's not entirely to blame. It's the rich what gets the pleasure and the poor what gets the blame.
8: Hey, wait a minute, wait a minute. Sling him out, he's a troglodyte.
3: Yes, throw him out, everyone.
0: It's my house, you can't throw me out. It's my house. Here, well, then here's one. The highwayman. He wore a French cocked hat on his forehead and a bunch of lace at his chin. And the highwayman came riding with his whiskers soaked in gin. No? All right, here you are then.
8: Swing him out of here.
0: No, no, no, put me down. I'll have the law on you. Layabouts, get back to work. Useless members of society, parasites. There's a green-eyed yellow idol to the south of Kathmandu. A little wooden cross above the town. Let me in. Let me in. I'm still a member. There's a little old log cabin across the Great Divide. Where lives a grizzled old prospector by the name of Andy Clive. What about our aims for improving the world? It was pouring with snow on the equator and the icebergs were melting fast. I can't be bothered with him. I'll go down to the coffee house. There's bound to be another movement started up since yesterday. I'll start one of my own. How did that poem of Sid's go now? Mauve world, green me. Black him, purple her. That's it. That'll get him. A breakaway group. We'll be anti-everything. The new intellectual movement to shake the world. Or shall I go to the pictures? Yes, I might as well. I think that's more my hammer, really. Cab!
7: That was Hancock's Half Hour, starring Tony Hancock with Sidney James, Bill Kerr, Fenella Fielding, Fraser Kerr, and Warren Mitchell. Theme and incidental music composed and conducted by Wally Stott. Alan Simpson and Ray Galton wrote the script, and the program, which was recorded, was produced by Tom Ronald.

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2: Stop! Here is a warning. Owing to an outbreak of fish in the Cotswolds, all Tibetans with legs will be shot.
3: Cocaine! You fool of a balloon! I'm a Tibetan!
4: Oh, then why are you wearing legs, Jim?
3: Why are you wearing legs?
4: People say they make you look taller.
2: Yes, folks, only legs will give you those extra inches. Buy a pair today. A new king-size filter legs with a flip-top knee.
4: Never mind the flip-flop knee, Jim. When did you get those legs?
3: I bought them during a calling tour of Bulgaria, you know. I was calling...
2: I will now say part two from a distance.
5: Part two from a distance.
2: I say this is the story of a crime-type murder.
6: The scene of watertight alibi in Chelsea, London, WP.
3: This camera is loaded with a film of bullets.
2: Mary Inspector Segan is the name.
3: Now tell me, what am I doing here?
7: Looking for a murderer.
3: It's a bit early for that.
7: You're a matinee, mate.
3: Who's playing the lead body?
7: So help me, Tom Beat is dead, matey.
3: Picked dead? Ted Beat, that's terrible.
7: Yes, didn't get a laugh, either, did he?
4: Keep going, lads. A good one to the hand.
7: On his body lay a sock off full of jelly.
3: Then, we're looking for a man wearing one sock and eating a jelly.
4: Curse him, London. Spoiling him.
3: Ah, Inspector Toop, bad news for you. Your grandmother Fred Beat is dead.
4: Yes, I read about it in the newspaper.
3: He didn't die in a newspaper, mate. He was found in a copy of the Pulpy Gazette.
4: Pulpy Gazette? I suspect foul play.
3: I suspect old jokes.
4: Continental, arrest all old jokes.
7: All right. Why did Chicken Crusher have to get the other phone? I rescued you. Got him.
4: Gentlemen, I think the man who did this shock jelly murder was a master criminal. Is there anything missing?
7: Yes, he is.
3: Oh. He got away with himself. He got away with himself.
8: That's better, isn't it? That was more like it.
3: He must have been using the new king-size legs.
4: Tell me, where did you find this sock full of jelly, Jim?
7: On top of the Oswald Tower.
4: Oh! We're looking for a tall Frenchman. Or a short Frenchman standing on a chair with long arms.
7: Inspector, I've just been consulting my date book.
3: And?
7: I haven't eaten one for weeks. Oh!
4: Arrest that man for old jokes.
7: Yeah, steady.
4: Gentlemen,
3: that's a lead. Quit. Seagull, outside.
7: Gentlemen.
2: Half right, lad. And as the players run off the field for a £10,000 transfer fee, on come the band of the Royal Max Geldray.
4: Oh, boy, at last the break.

0: He's very good, you know. Very good indeed.
1: Tar, the Sock Jelly Murder Part 2.
2: Stop! Hello, folks! Hello, folks! Good news, folks! Whilst the bank guilty was playing, they captured the Sock Jelly Murderer, a man called Arthur Flynn.
0: I say, that's a bit disappointing for the listeners.
3: Never mind, folks. We fill in the time with Ned the Miser.
4: You hear that naughty wind? It is the wind that blows over the Kenneth Moors of winter time. People do say that if you hold a nurdle in your hand and put one ear out to the ground, you can hear the wind blowing in the other ear out. And that's the house of Miser Ned.
2: James, throw another unpaid bill on the fire. While you're about it, throw on a couple of unpaid threads. Germany and power, that's what I thought. What else have I got? The wind!
0: James, get a pencil. Go and draw the blind.
5: I arrest you for an old joke.
0: That is in the sock, Jelly, whether that's over.
5: Well,
0: there might be enough of it.
4: Hi, James. Pour out the seagoon's hoard of coins.
2: Now back in the face with it. One penny. And it's thanks me.
0: Well, very good, you know. Very good indeed. Meantime, with the aid of an ear trumpet, two men have heard of Miser Ned's penny, and were heading that way along the old moor road.
6: Gentlemen! Gentlemen! Why have we stopped?
5: Chickens are tired, sir.
6: Gentlemen! My brown paper parcel and I must have shelter for the night. Our underwear is for us.
2: Hands up! Hands up, anyone except me.
6: Ross! It's Ben Cuffin, the cross-eyed highwayman.
7: Run, Jim! We are uncross-eyed Bow Street bombers. And we're looking for a criminal ventriloquist and his friend Stanley Jim.
8: I'm sorry, sir, but we're clean out of criminal ventriloquists. Try the stagecoach further down the road. They may stop them.
9: All right, dear Count, you can come out now. They've gone.
2: I see a better way of coming than this.
4: Oh, I do, old chum. We've been trying to ride free.
2: Nonsense, light man. Nonsense, Doctor. I'm a ventriloquist dummy.
4: Well, you chooks. Hey, look. You've got dandruff on your nuts.
2: I tell you, it's his.
8: Of course it's mine. Not only do I throw my voice, I also throw my dandruff.
2: So, I back it up on that.
4: Oh, so you'll have to cut down your knife. Oh, I've been spun.
2: Right in his old botanic adalga.
8: But you'd better unscrew that lump on his nut. We don't want to leave any evidence.
2: Look, it's right there. 4,000 miles away. A house with a light in it.
8: And it smells delicious. Go and ring the front door here, and I'll cover you with this 45 caliber thing.
2: At my service.
10: Oh, your heart again, my dear, is on a tight and near. Oh, your heart again, my love, for I a tight and near. Oh, your heart again, my love.
2: Here, complete with two spare door knockers, one door.
8: What? Hand me my door knocking hat. Now, to arouse the occupants.
2: Come in. Hey, Caritas.

0: nothing?
1: It is my friend, Grip My Pig.
0: I can't see him.
1: That's because you are playing him.
0: What?
1: He's never here when you're here.
0: I don't understand.
1: Neither the audience. That's why he isn't getting a laugh.
0: Oh. Very quiet this
1: evening. Yes, it is. Now listen, old man. We are stranded, you know. Stranded.
0: What?
1: Yes, our stagecoach was suddenly taken ill with a dreadful...
2: Come, come, come, I say, who are these three women?
0: These three women are two men.
3: Sir, we are fleeing from the advancing German army.
1: Eh? They gave it in 1945.
3: Ah, yes, but we are made of sterner stuff, sir.
2: I don't like this at all. Two strange men arriving in a mystery and equinox of the shins on the anniversary of my legs. I don't know. It goes evil, I tell you. There's an old gypsy saying. I just can't think of it, Robert.
3: Sir, my card.
2: It's a good thing. King of England. King of England, knighthood's done while you wait. You're the king?
3: My word, yes.
1: That is true, Ned.
2: How do you know my name?
1: I met it at a dance.
2: Who are you?
1: Pretender to the throne of France.
2: You don't look like a king.
1: That's because I'm only pretending.
4: Pardon the steam king, Millie. He's never been the same since the fall of France.
2: Why not?
1: It fell on me, that's why.
4: Now, Ned, you're rich, yes?
2: How do you know?
4: Moriarty was feeling inside your pocket and he heard you had money.
2: See this penny? I own it.
1: At both sides?
2: Yes. Hard to believe, eh? No, no! Look out, I'll suck from the jail, no! Where are the
4: Good work, Steamcon. Unscrew his legs so he can't follow us. Now for the palat. Dear listeners, this penny is valuable. You see, it has been left £1,000,000 in the will of Neddy's grandmother. All we have to do now is finish Granny.
5: Very good, lads. Meantime, 40,000 miles away in a daub and wattle hut in Mongolia, Ray Ellington is about to play a contortionist in E-flat.
6: That's my girl.

Meantime, as Ned the Miser lies unconscious in a pool of unconsciousness, a fiend poacher is at work on the ground.

0: tonight, then it's that is what you do. You eat tonight. Now, where's me butler's revenge sign to have? A little fish from the sea. I'm going to cook you tonight, my dear.
1: Oh, oh. Mine.
2: What, butler?
1: Don't you know you're not allowed to shoot fish?
2: Come, it comes. What the? Who are you, sir? Explain away that tattered body and those Jacobean legs, please.
1: They're mine.
2: What?
1: I'm Madame Apple.
2: Well, that explains everything, but it doesn't help me at all. Well, I deny having trouble with it.
1: Don't you point your gun at that river and go, bang! You did that.
2: What? But I wasn't shooting naughty fish.
1: Oh?
2: I was shooting a river.
1: Shooting the river?
2: Of course.
3: There's something funny going on here.
2: Come away from that audience, Eccles. You don't know where they've been. I can explain everything. There's been a terrible drought in that shop, and the lads sent me out here to shoot some water. You have a water shoot, haven't you, madam?
1: No, but I've heard of a piece of knotted string.
2: Oh. Well, it's like a piece of knotted string. Only it's called a water shoot. I don't think you're quite with it, sir.
1: Oh, no?
2: Yeah.
1: I'd better look in my little book and see what it says. This book belongs to Echo. Okay, you're in the clear. Yeah. You're still trespassing, though. I'd better take your name.
2: My name?
1: Come on, now.
2: Well, I am.
1: What?
2: Mrs. Elizabeth Twins.
1: Mrs. You a woman?
4: Yes. Hey, Colin, look out, sir.
1: He's better than tell the master.
4: Take your fingers and don't go.

0: 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Oh! Oh!
1: Oh! He's very good, you know. That was Mr. Seguin playing Ned the Miser, still unconscious. But luckily, the long tail of his groans has reached the top 10, and a band of young stalwarts are on the way.

0: the third princely world card. 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Nothing. 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Hey, Plankton. 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Oh, my God. 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Hi, Granny Minton and Eastbourne. Hello, Granny Minton and Eastbourne.
1: And the young Papa Cuncun. Your dinner's in the oven.
0: Oh! Don't call my soft yellow!
1: It's Neddy. Oh, he looks drunk. Neddy, let me smell your breath. Neddy, you've been eating again.
0: Oh!
1: Throw away that bottle of vintage food.
2: Oh! Granny Min, back from the dead. How long you stay?
1: Me dead? Who said so?
2: The men are paid to knock you off. Hang on here.
0: Granny Min, he wants to see you in me.
2: Shut up, you nutty little owl.
0: Granny Min, he's gonna bump me with that dirty big door.
2: He's only made of rubber, lad.
1: Throw it away.
3: Sir, the gamekeeper is outside with a bucket of dead water, sir.
4: Hello, master. This man's been shooting at your water.
3: I warn you, Mr. Biker. I'll sue you for everything I owe you. And...
5: And you, my childhood sweetheart, number 345. Of course, I remember, my dear. I have a memo on my shin.
1: Oh, my goodness, oh. You do remember me.
5: Of course, darling. You're Fred Fuca, the dustman from Leeds.
1: Oh, no. I'm Minnie Bannister, the millionaire from Tring.
5: From Tring, even better. Oh, how well I remember the place. Tring, Tring, Tring, Tring.
6: You ran, sir.
5: Get out, Will.
1: Thank you.
5: Come in, let me pull you first.
1: Oh, not. Oh,
5: no.

0: That was two clocks striking one independently, and the wind is on low. In the great baronial phone box, Ned the Miser is plotting to destroy men.
1: Mr. Crumb, 2 o'clock. Time for your revenge.
2: All right, we must save my modern men from ancient bloodlust.
1: Yes. Here, put this bomb in his coffee.
2: Won't it keep him away?
3: It'll explode him.
2: But Bloodnock is used to explosions.
1: Not this kind, mate.
2: What?
1: Off you go! The moment he explodes, I'll force the old deer to change the will in my favor.
0: He's very good, you know. And so Mr. Seacombe overacts his way towards another summer season of Scunthorpe. Meantime, outside the manor, the counterplot is about to begin.
3: Sit right there on.
1: Yes.
2: Look, there's a light in Min's window. Load the grandmother down.
3: Now, don't forget. Don't shoot till you see the whites of our corsets.
2: Let's toss for who does it.
3: Right. Let's use the rich penny.
2: Yes. Heads or tails?
3: Yes. Up she goes. He's dead, Robin. Oh, come out, Minna. Oh, I swallowed a penny, I'm rich.
4: Oh, dear, don't panic her. Let's have a drink together.
2: What a fine idea.
4: Here's to you and your penny.
3: Oh, copper oil. Oh, and after that coffee. No, no.
1: Did you say coffee?
2: Has he drunk it yet, sir?
4: I told you.

0: Hey, Michael.
1: You up?
0: Yeah, there's a penny. Let's come by lollipop, shall
1: we? Oh, good.
0: Up on the top of the hood. Up on the street.
1: Up on the street. They're very good, you know. And yes, they appear to have finished. So everyone back to their own beds. Good night.

0: This is the BBC.
1: Stop! Here is a warning. Owing to an outbreak of fish in the Cotswolds, all Tibetans with legs will be shot.
2: You fool, Milligan! I'm not a Tibetan!
3: Oh, then why are you wearing legs, Jim? Why are you wearing legs?
2: People say they make you look taller.
1: Yes, folks, only legs will give you those extra inches. Buy a pair to...
4: I hope you're not hungry, dear Henry, dear Henry. I've just burnt the roast and I've ruined the spuds.
5: Well, that's a nice thing, isn't it? After I've been working...
4: Henry, I've got me secret supplies.
5: You don't mean...
4: Polo mints.
5: Yum, yum.
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1: 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You've got that, Miss Gardner?
2: Yes, sir.
1: Right. Now, Mrs. Chomsky and Featherbrook, address it to the chairman and say, Jeff Red, I'm in the seat of yours.
2: Just a minute, sir. I'm sorry to interrupt, but it is 3:45.
1: Oh, gracious, I hadn't.

0: That is an excerpt from The Devil at 4 o'clock. Another in our series is a film worth remembering, which is more than can be said for the next half hour. However, for those who really like a good laugh, why not listen to Today in Parliament? All we can offer is a sort of radio show which is beyond our ken. Among those taking part are Miss Beryl Organ, Sir Geoffrey Shuffley, found on a trampoline, Dr. George Sorbon Ball and his jazz men, Lady Charlotte Chimney Pot,
1: she's not too nice.
0: To continue, Alcide Zen, Gypsy Rose Thorndike, and of course, Mr. Kenneth Horne, who prefers to remain anonymous. Ladies and gentlemen, Kenneth Horne.
2: Welcome to Beyond Our Ken, the poor man's worker's playtime. Well, now, let me, as usual, tell you some of the events of the last week. On Monday, well, now, have you ever woken up and said to yourself, there's something odd about today? Well, I did on Monday. Do you know what it was so odd? It was Tuesday. However, on Tuesday, the BBC Variety Orchestra came to tea with me in its entirety. Complete with his handsome leader, John Jessar. And it's no less handsome conductor, Paul Campbell. I think they enjoyed it. I must admit it was a bit of a job getting four and sixpence a head out of the brass section. Interesting to see the different styles of eating. We had celery. Now, the oboe player ate it forward, the flute player sideways, and the bassoonist had to bend it before she would touch it. Jessard's glass thought it was a bit stingy, of course. One of them would keep harping on it. Never mind. All in all, it was quite a party. I noticed rosemary tucking in well, cupcakes doubling on jam tuck. And the drummer was in the corner with a lane, and another gentleman making an interesting triangle. And I found the woodwind section trying to play the crumpet. But the holes were in the wrong places. Anyway, I'm glad to say throughout the whole proceedings, Paul Fenelay conducted himself very well indeed. On Thursday, that was the day Kenneth Williams was expecting the arrival. Well,
3: congratulations, old
4: man. Oh, how marvelous for you, Ken.
3: And you never told us.
1: I didn't know myself.
2: Thursday was the day Kenneth Williams was expecting the arrival of his new garden shed.
1: Yes. Of course, you had me worried for a minute.
2: Anyway, we all went round to see it arrive.
1: Oh, dear, oh, dear, where is it? It should have been here by now.
2: No, I can't see why you need another shed at the bottom of your garden.
1: Well, I must have somewhere to put my workbench and tools. I'm quite an odd job man, you know.
5: Yes, I doubt if there is an odder job man than you.
2: I didn't know Williams was such a handy man.
6: I did.
2: Ken, if you're going to use this place as a workroom, what's the other shed for?
1: Oh, you mean the one at the bottom of the garden?
2: Yes.
1: I don't know.
5: Oh, come on.
1: No, I don't know.
2: Come on.
1: Well, I didn't want to mention it, but it's where the fairies live.
4: Oh, Ken, you surely don't believe it.
3: Look, here comes the lorry. Morning, all. Special delivery, Outdoor Buildings Limited, shed Kenneth Williams.
2: And wouldn't we like to?
3: Well, there we are, sir. One shed all ready for erection. Could I have your signature, please?
1: There you are.
3: Thank you. Lummy, it's a bit of a scrawl. Here, are you the same Kenneth Williams that's on the wireless?
1: Yes. That's right.
3: The one in Beyond Our Ken?
1: Yes. Correct again.
3: Oh, I never realized. In that case, Mush, could you get me Kenny Thorne's autograph?
2: Yes, I'll be charmed with that, of course.
3: Oh, you're Mr. Stroll.
2: Yes, that's right, and this is Betty Marsden and Hugh Paddock.
6: Hello, how do you do?
7: Oh, this is my lucky day.
3: And to meet you, Mr. Roll, Mr. Marsden, and Mr. Paddock, all at once. It's a nasty cough you've got there, Mr. You want to watch it?
7: Yeah, so do you.
3: I have to go and suck something.
7: And you.
3: Well, I must be off. It's been real nice meeting you all. I'm disappointed Mr. Pertwee wasn't here as well.
8: Yes, it's a pity, isn't it? He's so good in the Navy, Lark. Goodbye.
2: Look, are you sure you know how to put up one of these sheds?
8: Of course I do. I put my greenhouse up 5 times. Let's see. 1 floor, 4 corner supports, 2 sides, 1 back with winter. Yes, oh, it won't take long.
3: You watch.

0: They are finished, alone, and single-handed.
1: I know. Let's take a photograph of it. Look, I've got my camera with me. Now, look, come on, Ted. Let's have one of you standing with your hand proudly resting on the doorpost.
2: Good idea. An idea.
1: Yes.
3: To pieces as well.
2: It won't take long to put it up again.
4: Hello, everyone.
3: Well, it's Jill. Jill Day.
4: Oh, I say, what a lovely big pile of firewood. Have I said something wrong?
3: Look, Jill, before you say another word, sing, Jill.

0: Darling, I still. Well, now, come on. We better leave the gamekeeper here to his little hut.
1: Oh, very funny. Quite as amusing. After all, you've got a hut in your garden with pin-up photos all round the wall. Ah, I've seen it.
0: Happens to be my study.
1: Oh, what are you studying?
0: Pin-up photos on the wall. Apart from that, there's my mythology.
1: Which one is she?
0: Greek mythology.
1: Oh, I didn't know you were interested in that.
0: Well, for this week I am, because we're going to tell the story of Homer's Odyssey.
2: Oh, good idea. Yeah. I know what...
3: We present the Voyage of Odysseus, or the Greek. Right up it without a paddle.

0: When the Trojan War was over, Odysseus and his men set sail for home. But tempestuous winds blew them off course, and soon they found themselves in dire straits.
1: Look out, Coriathus!
2: Ah!
1: Are you all right?
2: I'm soaking wet. Casting sound effects.
3: That's better. Oh, we've been tossed around like this for days. Now I know how a salad feels. I wonder what waters we're in.
4: You heard what the man said? We're in the dire straits.
1: What are we going to do? I'm drifting in strange tempest to the mercy of the winds and mountains and waves. Never knowing when I be hurled onto the rocks. Help me! Helpless, I tell you. Absolutely helpless. It's no good. We're helpless. That's how we are. We're helpless.
2: What are you trying to say?
1: Look! Here comes Odysseus.
5: What's going on here? What's going on? Some sort of mutiny?
2: No, it wasn't us, dear. It was Gladys Young here.
5: I might have known. Well, now, Posidemus, what's it all about?
6: Sir, nothing. I just happened to mention that we're helpless.
1: Are we, sir? You must tell us the truth.
5: Well, man, I don't think I've ever kept you uninformed. After all, you are entitled to know the full facts. Nothing is ever withheld from my men. So let me make sure you fully understand the situation. The position, briefly, is this. We're helpless.
1: You mean we can't find a way out of this?
5: No, navigation is impossible. It's my fault for calling into England before this voyage. I left my chance in an English garden.
6: Is there no other way?
5: Well, I've been trying to follow the stars, but they're useless. Listen to this. A new acquaintance brings unexpected problems.
7: There's
5: nothing for it. We'll just have to ride out the storm. We'd better keep watching short shifts.
6: I wish someone would invent trousers.
2: Oh, dear, we must
1: watch. Oh, Odysseus, look! Land ahoy!
6: Land!
2: Quick, land!
5: Quick, make ready to land!
6: Hoist to the topsail!
1: Take off the mantle!
2: Avast behind!
5: Don't be personal. Prepare to land!
1: Oh, wait, look, land!
5: Now, be quiet. Be quiet, everybody. We must proceed with care. We might be on hostile soil.
3: Yes, and what's more, the people might be unfriendly.
1: Look, there's a cave.
5: Come on, it'll give us shelter.
2: Oh, it's dark in here. And look, there's signs of habitation.
5: Yes, and what's more, somebody's been living here.
1: Listen!
2: Oh, no! It's the cycle clip!
5: Cyclops! Oh. A giant with a huge head, and in the center of its face, one immense eye.
1: Looks like a television with legs!
2: I've never seen such a big head!
8: No, don't be like that. My name is Polyphemus, but you can call me Polly. Yeah, why are you doing this one-eyed place?
5: Well, we're sailors. Sailors seeking food and shelter. We saw this large cave, so we came in.
8: Well, you got yourselves in a right hole, haven't you? Will you stay for supper?
5: That's very kind of you.
8: My supper, I mean.
2: You're not going to eat that.
8: Oh, yes, I am. First of all, I'm going to have a little kip. And don't you think you can escape. I shall have my eye on you.
1: What shall we do?
9: I will help you to escape if you come with me.
5: And who are you?
9: I am Circe, the Enchantress.
5: The what?
9: No, the witch.
5: Oh.
9: Quickly, quickly, hide under the coat. Hide under the coat of the sheep. Pull the wool over your eyes.
3: But are you sure Polyphemus is asleep?
9: Yes. Yes, his eyes closed, and there's a notice on his nose. Normal service will be resumed at 2:00. Come quickly!
0: Odysseus and his men set sail for home. They resisted the lure of the sirens, successfully navigated the treacherous whirlpool Charybdis, and at last, after 10 long years, Odysseus returned home to his beloved wife, Penelope.
5: My love, I've had adventures beyond belief, faced storms and tempests, encountered the one-eyed giant, resisted the lure of the sirens, circumvented the whirlpool, and here I am, home, tired and weary.
7: So what about me, then? Not housework, cooking, washing, darling.
5: Irresistible sirens, the Fraser Hayes Four.

0: And so to the Kenneth Horne documentary feature, Hornorama. Yes, once again, Kenneth Horne and his team of investigators bring you a factual report on topics of immediate interest. And this week we present a close-up on show business.
1: Well, now, first of all, let's have a word with a very famous personality, Sammy Birkinshaw, Jr.
2: Pleasure, I assure you.
1: Now, Mr. Birkinshaw, Jr., to what do you attribute your popularity?
2: Well, with all due modesty, I suppose I should say it's my versatility. I sing all sorts of songs, some of them swinging, some sentimental, and of course there are my impressions, my dancing, to say nothing of the various musical instruments in which I specialize.
1: Yes, yes, thank you. Now, that's all very true, but isn't it really, above all else, this indefinable magic that you possess?
2: Well, I suppose you might say so, yes. But, of course, there has been a certain amount of criticism concerning my personality.
1: Oh, really? What's that?
2: Well, there are those who say I'm somewhat too gushing.
1: Well, thank you, sir. I'm sure you'll fill the theatre for many years to come. Now, here's another gentleman. You work in television, I believe.
3: That's right, yes. I'm usually seen at one time or another in nearly every play on television.
1: And who are you?
3: One of the cameramen.
1: Oh, yes. Now, here's a lady who's making a big success in the recording world.
4: Yes, that's right. I'm very thrilled. I've just signed a marvelous contract with one of the big record companies.
1: Oh, you're a new singing sensation.
4: Well, it's not so much that, but they said I had just the right figure for records. 45, 33, and 78.
1: Now we're privileged to meet one of show business's most famous impresarios. Good evening to you, sir.
5: And good evening to you. Abbas de Gaulle.
1: Thank you very much. Now, you've been putting on shows for many years.
5: Thank you, yes, I have, sir, indeed. Oh, yes, I suppose my most famous production was Sunday Night at the Corn Exchange in Luton. Oh, and hundreds of summer shows, far too humorous to mention.
1: Oh, yes. The seaside shows we see on the end of the pier.
5: That's right. One year I was responsible for every show at that mecca of seaside entertainment, Bogmouth.
1: Every show.
5: Well, yes,
1: how many would that be?
5: Right. Oh, well, sir, when I tell you that Bogmouth has 35 piers...
1: but really, you've been connected with almost every branch of entertainment.
5: Oh, yes, I've dabbled in everything. Shakespeare and nude shows. My biggest money spinner was one with a rather subtle title... Grin and bear it. Then there's the Christmas shows, the pantomimes, all sorts.
1: And what's your latest production?
5: My most ambitious yet, sir. A new spectacular production embracing all the successful show business ingredients.
1: And what is it called?
5: Hamlet meets the naughty nudes on ice.
1: Finally, we turn to our panel of experts in Hornorama who are ready to discuss a random question on this week's topic. Top of the table, a welcome return of the celebrated actor, Sir Richard Ralston.
6: Good evening. I'm most happy to be appearing with you again.
1: Thank you, sir. We're glad to have you. Well, now, our regular panelist, Seamus O'Toole, can't be with us this week. He was last seen with half a dozen bottles of scotch flying home to Ireland. Without a plane, too. It's very interesting. So it's welcome this week to a memorable personality of the theatre, Britain's queen of musical comedy, Lavinia Reeves.
7: Oh, hello to you all, and I'm delighted to be here.
1: A little further away from the microphone, Miss Reeves.
7: Oh, I'm sorry, dear boy. They didn't have those things in my day, you know.
1: The next one of our regulars, the glamorous gastronome, Fanny Haddock.
8: Hello again. I'm sure you'll absolutely adore my dumplings.
1: Yes, Yes, I'm sure we shall. Lastly, our landlubber, Arthur Sallowfield.
9: Well, you can imagine the terrible shock I had this week when I discovered a nasty touch of woodworm round my potting shed. I was absolutely flabbergasted. Well, my flabber's never been so
1: good. Yeah, thank you very much. Thank you, Arthur. Well, that's our team, and so to this week's question on show business, which comes from...
10: Oh, Freddy Warren's the name, is an old member of the theatrical profession. Right, actually. I should like to ask whether the team thinks that the shows of today are as good as those of yesteryear.
1: Well, thank you, Dad. Now, all right, let's hear first from Lavinia Reeves.
11: Oh, I don't think there's any doubt. No, I don't understand. There are so many lovely shows, and I can never forget my first appearance.
1: Well, you started in the chorus, didn't you?
11: Well, I started long before that.
1: No.
11: Yes. Of course, the show was under your bonnet, and such a wonderful show, and such beautiful songs. Keep it under your bonnet. Don't tell anyone about you. Oh, about you. Oh,
12: why don't you shut your cake,
11: old? Oh, you rude man, you.
6: I remember that show very well, Mr.
11: Reeves.
6: Oh, thank you. And I wonder if you remember a very young actor in that show by the name of Laurence Olivier.
11: Laurence Olivier? Oh, yes, indeed. I wonder whatever became of him.
1: So, Miss Reeves, you obviously think the old shows were better.
11: Well, I mean, it speaks for itself.
9: What a pity you have to, isn't it?
11: Of course. Oh, one recalls shows like The Chocolate Box Girl, One Night of Bliss. Oh, dear, I could go on all night.
1: Yes, you do, rather. Turn up. Harry Haddock, let's hear your views on this, can we?
13: Well, Mr. Horn, I prefer the theatre of today. Give me the kitchen sink every time. Mind you, I don't get much time for theatre going, but I must say, I enjoyed chicken with barley soup, the amorous prawn, salad days, Mother Goose, and of course, Inherit the Wind.
1: All right, now then, Sir Richard Ralston, would you like to say something?
6: Oh, yes. Once more into the speech, dear friends. Highly amusing. Well, I don't think there's any question that the old drama had everything but the kitchen sink, that is.
9: Ah, very witty.
6: Yes,
9: very
6: I'm glad. Why, only the other evening I was discussing modern drama with a very good friend, Dame Gladys. I made the point about the excessive use of disgusting gutter language, and she quite brilliantly summed it up, I thought, when she said, "It's a dirty, great load of filthy old rubbish."
1: Now, Arthur Fallowfield, what's your opinion about this?
9: Well, I think the answer lies in the soil. I mean, we country folk believe in calling a spade a spade.
6: Good
9: metaphor. Yes. Well, sometimes. So I think the theatre should be more down to earth, you know. Realistic dialogue, that's what we want. What's the point of having a man say to a woman things like, "Oh, my dearest beloved, your magical kisses are filled with the scent of 1,000 blossom petals." I mean, what utter twaddle. I mean, I'd come straight out with him and say, "Now, look here, girl."
1: Oh,
9: I mean... Thank you, Arthur. End of Act One and a very quick curtain. There'll be another Hornorama next week, and the subject will be Pop Singers, Do They Plug Songs in the Bar? Also in next week's program, Jill Day will be singing Faust and the Fraser Hayes Second. We shall be hearing the new Lionel Bart composition called Let's Do the Oliver Twist. So until next week at the same time, this is Kenneth Horne saying goodbye for now, leaving you with this thought from a listener in Hereford. What does a mink give his wife for her birthday? Good night.
14: If I've painted that spire once, he said, I've painted it a dozen times. He offered me an apple pie. An artist needs inspiration, he explained. Golden shortcrust pastry, delicious apple filling, and just the right amount of sugar sprinkled on top. But then, when it comes to the little details, Mr. Gibley does have an exceedingly good eye.

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1: Here are details of some forthcoming programs. On the 3rd, there's a recital of early nose flute music given by the Nurse Trembler Liver Sausage Chorale. This will be followed by a talk on goat flushing in Addis Ababa. And to complete the evening's merriment, Evensong comes from the saloon bar of the Dog and Ear Trumpet. Tibet. But here now is a short recital of medieval jokes played by the Kenneth Horne Wind Ensemble.
2: Yes, there's no getting away from it. It's Round the Horn.
3: Hello, hello, and welcome to the show. Now, this week I shall be having the great pleasure, but I'm afraid I've got to do the show first. Now, I'm proud to announce the details of the Round the Horn Awards, which, as you know, are given annually, starting this year, for achievements in the field of entertainment. Now, we would like you to vote in these categories. One, the most boring show business personality of the year. Two, the second most boring personality of the year. And three, the third most boring personality. And it's done this way so that the Beverly Sisters need not be excluded. And if they're listening, I don't mean a thing. And if they're not listening, it doesn't really matter, does it? Send your entries to me, Kenneth Horne, and mark the envelope, Most Boring Personality of the Year. And to the winner will go a life-size figurine of Kenneth Williams, perfect down to the last detail. Oh, so he assures me. Smith, make the announcement.
4: And now, Armpit Theatre presents a thrilling story of racehorses and the men who ride them, as we bring you the story of a humble stable lad who rose to become a champion jockey. Ladies and gentlemen, a man is 2 foot tall.
3: My name is Captain Jodrell Fitzloosley. I'm a devotee of what is sometimes known as the sport of kings. That is, whenever the wife is out of town. But for a living, I train racehorses and do a spot of farming. I live with my daughter, Fido. Well, that's only a nickname, of course. Her real name is Spot. So-called because of her complexion. She is the English Rose type. She looks exactly like Harry Wheatcroft. One morning I was out in the paddock watching her putting trembling Lazarus through his paces.
5: Oh, Lazarus, son. Easy, old chap. Well, Daddy, what do you think?
3: Well, I'm afraid we can't enter old Lazarus for the National.
5: Oh, Daddy, why not?
3: Well, because he's the gardener, for one thing.
5: Oh,
3: there you
5: go. Oh, Daddy, it's time we bought a horse. People are beginning to talk. Especially since you shot the housekeeper when she broke a leg over the sticks. And sold old Fazakerly, the butler, for stud.
3: Yes. Come into the stable. I've got a surprise for you, son. Or daughter. Well, whatever you are, come in here. Look, I bought him from Rosebery.
5: Lord Rosebery?
3: No, Rosebery, the family butchers in the High Street. 7 and 6 a pound.
5: Oh, Daddy, a fine thoroughbred filly.
3: Played by Douglas Smith in Blinkers. Well done, Smith.
4: Frankly, I'm not happy with the part, so I'm much better at sheep. Can't I play it as a sheep?
3: No, we cannot enter a sheep for the Grand National. You're a filly.
5: What are we going to call her, Daddy?
3: Well, look, you may think I'm a sentimental old fuddy-duddy, but I wanted to call her after your mother, the Broadstairs Strangler. She's a beautiful creature, isn't she? Look at those haunches, look at that sleek mane, look at those fetlocks.
4: My metatarsals are much admired, too, sir.
3: Don't be so vain, Smith. Look, I'm going to enter for the novices handicap at Kempton Park.
5: How do you think she'll do?
3: Well, she stands a good chance. After all, she's only running against a lot of nuns.
5: Who'll ride her?
3: Old Paddy a Thongfester. He shall wear the Fitzloosely colours. The colours my grandfather made famous on every racecourse in England. Shocking pink with lavender hoops and broderie anglaise sleeves.
5: Those were grandfather's colours?
3: Yes, yes. I've often wondered about grandfather. But Paddy shall ride the strangler. Paddy!
6: Ah, far, mutter, mutter. But jeepers, by the sacred beard of Bridget Brophy, it isn't at all Paddy himself.
3: Well, it's rather hard to tell from that. Well, there she is, Paddy. What do you think of her?
6: Sure, by the sainted polo neck sweater of Val Doonican, she's a fine mount. Oh, them sleek flanks, them flaring nostrils, her foam-flecked mouth. I bet she can go. Oh, sir, fancy me chances with her.
3: Yeah, but what about the horse?
6: Sure, it'll be a good man as can ride her.
3: And you're that man, Paddy. Oh. Old Paddy appraised her with one eye wryly. Then he leapt onto her back with a shout of,
6: "Hee-yippee-yay for a one-eyed Riley!"
3: And with Paddy on her back, the strangler tossed her proud head, whinnied, "Oh, curse you, Smith." And then she reared up on her hind legs and threw the old jockey to the ground. The strangler was going to be a difficult filly to ride.
5: Oh, Daddy, the race is only a week away. Who can tame her? Who can carry our colours to victory?
7: Let me try, sir. Let me try. I can handle her.
3: I looked down in surprise. It was the young stable lad, young Ginger Muffplaster. A strapping young lad for a jockey. He towered to a height of nearly 18 inches. You, Ginger?
7: Yes, me, sir.
3: He looked me boldly in the kneecap.
7: Let me have a go, sir. Let me ride her in the big race.
3: But you're just a stable boy.
7: Well, fairly stable. I have my black moods. But give me a chance. You just think of me as that funny little ginger that hangs around the stables. But I can be a champion jockey. I got it in me.
5: Give him a chance,
7: yes,
5: Daddy.
7: Yes, give him a chance.
5: Let him ride the strangler in the handicap. Please, please, sob, sob.
3: All right, I give in. I hate to see a man cry.
4: Well, welcome to Kempton Park for the novices' handicap, and as they come out of starter's orders, here is a look at the betting. Vickers Anchor, 7-4. Newly Surprise, 4-1. Jam Groper's Cottage, 100-8. The Broadstairs Strangler, 100-1 bar. Well, the tapes go up and they're off, and Newly Surprise takes the lead as they go away into the country, and I hand you over to Peter Thripnose of the 5-furlong marker.
8: Thank you, Triffid O'Hara, and as they pass me at the 5-furlong marker, it's Jam Groper's Cottage from Vickers Anchor, as I hand you over to Jim Panderboots.
9: Thank you, Peter Thripnose, as I hand you over to Arnold von Toothpick in Cologne.
8: Well, the weather's lovely here in Cologne, and with that, over to Jean Metcalf in London.
10: Thank you, Arnold von Toothpick in Cologne. Well, here in Broadcasting House, there's no sign of the horses yet. Oh, here they come. As I hand you back to Triffid O'Hara in the grandstand, this also goes to the best mum in the world, Granny and the twins.
4: Thank you, Jean, Granny and the twins. And as the horses thunder down the home stretches, Putnar slip from Glacomaravers with Cobblers Twitch in third place. But hold on, here comes the Brasters Strangler with young apprentice Ginger Muff Plaster up. He's leaning over her neck, encouraging her. He's whispering something in her ear.
7: Come on, Smith. Go it, girl.
11: I can't go any faster. There's something in my hoof.
7: If you don't get a move on, Tiddles will eat well tonight.
3: Put out, Ginger!
5: He's won!
3: I have no comment to make at this time.
12: Here! Here he comes now! Here he comes now into the unsaddling enclosure.
7: I told you I'd do it, sir.
3: Well done, unusual rider in the National.
7: Oh, thank you, sir, but I have a confession to make. I did this for you, Miss Fido. You see, I love you. I'm nobody now, but when I won the National, I should be rich and famous. I may even get a knighthood if I can find one my size. And then... then I shall ask you to change your name to Muffplaster.
12: Me?
7: Yes, with two of us I won't feel so embarrassed.
12: No, Ginger, it could never be. There would always be something between us.
7: What?
12: About 4'6".
7: Oh!
3: In the weeks that followed, young Ginger seemed downcast. Although in his case there wasn't far to go. He'd saddle the cat and go out for long, lonely rides. But then one day he was exercising the strangler when...
7: Oh! What was that?
6: That was me behind this hedge, Musher Musher. By the shillelagh of Judy O'Grady, isn't it me again, old Paddy gone to the bad?
7: What do you want?
6: I'm offering you 500 to throw it.
7: The National?
6: The same.
7: You're asking me to lose the race? But then the word would get around that I was bent. And let most... Nobody loves a bent jockey.
6: Well, what other kind is there?
7: I'm not talking about me legs. It's me honour, my good name.
6: Your good name? Muffler. You must be joking. Besides, Miss Fido doesn't love you.
7: Oh!
6: Here, look. 500 green crackly ones.
7: Runner beans?
6: Yes. There's a bunch of radishes for you after you've lost the race.
7: Oh, I'll do it.
13: And as they come up to Beechesbrook for the second time, it's Cardinal's Weakness and Milkman's Delight. With the fate of the Brownstairs, Strangler is falling even farther behind.
3: He's holding her back. He's deliberately throwing the race. Why? Why?
12: I don't know why, Daddy.
6: I'll tell you it's why, Musher Musher, by the secret shin pads of Danny Blanchflower to his eye behind it.
3: You old Paddy, friend of my youth?
6: Yes. I offered him money to throw the race. I did it for revenge.
12: Revenge?
6: Yes. You wouldn't let me ride the Strangler. You threw me away like an old Ken Dodd joke. Me! Paddy, old thongfester, who dandled your young master when you were no higher than Jimmy Edwards at closing time. Me, who's dandled you oft. You cast me off and I swore I'd get me revenge.
12: Sir Ginger would never throw the race for money.
6: No. I told him you didn't love him.
12: You swine. You'll feel my crop for this. Ah.
6: Promises, promises.
3: Fido.
12: Yes, Father.
3: You know what you must do. Only you can save the honor of the Fitzlooseleys. Here comes Ginger now.
12: Ginger! Ginger! I must speak to you.
7: What is it, Fido?
12: Paddy lied. I love you.
7: Then I've been wrong all along, Fido. Say you will.
12: I will. Immediately after the race.
7: Gee up, Strangler.
11: I can't. I've been nobbled. I've got something in my hoof.
12: Don't worry. We can still win. Leave it to me. There. Now, Ginger, ride like the wind.
3: It's incredible. They're gaining on the field. They're passing all the other horses. He's putting the spurs in. They're neck and neck with the leaders. They're in front. They're coming up to the winning post. They've won.
14: Congratulations, Captain Fitzlooseley. I expect you're a very proud man.
3: Yes, it's... Not every father whose daughter is a Grand National winner.

And if you think that's incredible, well, just listen to the Fraser Hayes Four, who are going to do nothing to impair their amateur status by singing, "I Believe in You." Ladies and gentlemen, the Fraser Hayes Four.

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1: First to answer your query is Daphne Whitethigh.
2: Tips for housewives. I've had a lot of inquiries on how to get rid of unpleasant stains. Well, my suggestion is to start by setting fire to the town hall and blowing up the bridge.
1: Thank you, Daphne Whitethigh. Thank you. Next week we have Woking for Beginners. And once again, it's time to meet trendy Sunday night TV personality, Seamus Androy.
3: Hello. All right. Well, no. All right. Well, I mustn't let my tongue run away with me. Now, I know you. I know you can't wait to, and neither can I, so I won't. And with that, good night.
1: Now, thank you, Seamus Android, the tone of whose show is undoubtedly Fino Barbie. Here now to bring us a glimpse of what the stars foretell is clairvoyant and seer Madame Osiris Gnome.
4: Evening, dearie. Cross me palm with silver, I'll lift the vow.
1: Yes. Well, here's a quid, keep it on.
4: Thank you, sir, you got a lucky face.
1: Oh, God.
4: In comparison with the rest of you. Now then, let's have a shifty at the Zodiac. Well, if you're Pisces, you should avoid asparagus, rogue elephants and loonies with a circular saw. On the other hand, if you are Leo, don't worry. You still have Uranus and Pluto in your first house.

0: The other hand, if you are Leo, don't worry. 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Venus is rising and Jupiter's in the bath.
1: Yes. Well, have you any personal tips for me?
0: Yes, well, you're a Virgo, but your heavenly twins are in the ascendant.
1: Well, that's good news. Yes. Good news at my age, anyhow. Yes.
0: See. Your lucky colour is wash day red, and your lucky stone is gall.
1: Thank you. Thank you, Madam Gnome Clencher, Seer and Believer. And you have to see her to believe her, let me tell you. Well, now, this week the colour supplement turns its attention to the English and travel. There are a great many songs on the subject of travel, and here to render one unconscious, I give you Rambling Sid Rumpo.
2: Oh, hello, me dearie. My ditty today tells of a weary traveller who's rested his splod in an alien place, and though he's often pitched his cord wangle in strange parts, his memory takes him back on wings of song to the bosky turf where he was first nadgered.
1: And I'd like to see our critic find a double meaning in that. Or any meaning at all. Sing on, blithe Rumpo, bird that never words. Oh, I don't know that.
2: And as his thoughts turn homeward, he sings after this fashion. I've nadged my lummox round the hemisphere. I've grasseted my artifacts far and near. But through the years my love has growed for the bogler's lass in the Ball's Pond Road. Oh, how I miss its fragrance sweet, the loomers grunging in the street. Fain would I once more grope my scrode with Spotty Lil in the Ball's Pond Road. Oft have I whirled a comely lass from John O'Groats to Boston, Mass. But though I've woggled my heart,

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0: Oh, thank you, Rambling Said Rumpo. Long may he be preserved in a specimen jar at the Natural History Museum. Well, now, to most people, travel means holidays. With the travel allowance of £50, it's becoming more and more difficult to find a foreign holiday that one can afford, and that's why when I was leafing through my monthly copy of Breezy Picks Incorporating the Leather News and Amateur Pediatrician, and I came across an advert for a travel agency offering cheap tours, I hurried over to their address in Chelsea right away. The sign on the door said, Bona Bijou Tourette. Knock and troll in. So I knocked and trolled. Hello, anybody there?
1: Oh, hello, I'm Julian, and this is my friend Sandy.
2: Oh, hello, little boy. Oh, nice to see you. Oh, it's nice. Oh, yes, how nice to bow to Eureka again, Mr. Orne. Heart face.
3: Yeah, watch it.
0: I'm interested in booking a holiday.
1: Oh, well, would you like us to do something exciting for you in a cheap package?
0: Well, yes, what would you recommend?
2: Well, how about Joanne in the SFF? That's Les Pins. Boner, isn't it, Joanne?
1: Oh, it's Boner. Divine. Yes, yes.
2: Really divine. Go on, tell him.
1: Yes, I will. Just thinking of it, I was sitting there, sipping a tiny drink at Varda in the Great Butch Omis and Dolly.

0: Pallone's trolling by. Or disporting yourself on the sable plage, getting your lallies all bronze, Uriah getting bleached by the soleil.
1: That is your actual French.
2: Yeah, but I'm Nancy Ryer.
1: Nevertheless, how about Juan Les Pin?
2: Well, I'm not mad about it.
0: We've got an ami down there who will rent you his latte.
3: Who? Who do you mean?
4: Gordon, you remember?
3: Gordon?
4: Yes.
3: Oh, yes. Oh, that Gordon. Yes, oh, yes. Oh, him with the leather jeans and the jacket and the goggles.
4: That's right.
3: And the helmet. Yes. Oh, yes, like a kinky AA man, didn't he? You mean him who had the bar in Tangiers, Morocco? That one?
4: Yes, that's the one.
3: Oh,
4: yes. Mini gin and tonic, I
0: It's called the Sheep's Eye.
3: Where?
0: Rue de Matelot.
3: Oh! Has he give up the bar?
4: Oh, yes. Fell through.
3: Oh.
4: She walked out on him.
3: That old American boiler.
4: Yeah.
0: She moved on.
3: I thought she would.
2: Look,
3: I could tell you a thing or two.
2: Yes, I'm sure. Oh, yeah. Now, look.
3: Make your hair curl. Don't you talk to me, Duchess.
2: I'd rather like that, too, John. Yeah. Now, look, I'm sorry to interrupt you, but if I hang about here much longer, my passport will expire.
3: Oh, sorry. We were just having a wander down memory lane, wasn't we, Jules? Yeah. Now, if we drop Gordon the little telegram et, I'm sure he'll accommodate you, Mr. Horn, if, you know, you say you're a chum.
2: Now, somehow I don't think it's me. Now, what else can you suggest?
3: What else have we got with a little ambiance hen?
0: We have discovered a new place in Greece.
3: Oh, yes.
0: The beaten. Yeah. Village des Naturis.
3: Naturis.
0: Grassy huts. Volleyball in the Starkers.
3: Oh.
0: Folk singing a nut cutlet.
3: Nah.
0: What more could you ask?
3: Not more.
0: 2 weeks, 50 guineas.
2: All in?
0: Well, you probably would be after 2 weeks.
2: Well, how about Spain? Somewhere like Malaga.
1: Don't talk to us about Malaga. Naff, is it?
3: He's got a Polario. I should say it is Naff Treget. Jewel had a very nasty experience in Malaga.
0: Sand.
3: Well?
0: You swore you'd never bring that up.
3: It was meaningful while it lasted, but it's left its scars, hasn't it, Jewel?
0: Oh, what?
3: And every time anyone mentions Malaga, it wells up in him. It wells up, it does. You know, he got very badly stung.
2: Portuguese man of war?
0: Oh, I never saw him in uniform.

0: Any road up, it's not that we will want you to come to grief in Malaga.
1: No. Well, what else is there?
2: Well, all we've got left on our books is working holidays. You can go coal mining in the Ruhr, mackerel gutting in Oslo, or there's sheep shearing in Australia, or there's one near a home, Hamburg. Hamburg? Yeah, that's very cheap.
1: Well, I'll take it.
2: That, wait, we've got to tell you, haven't we? There's one slight drawback.
1: Oh,
2: your
1: yes.
2: days are your own, but twice nightly you have to put on a goat skin and wrestle with a camel in mud. Mm. Oh, it's

0: Very, very, very, very, very, very, very, very, very, very, very, very, very, very, very, very, very, very, very, very, very, very, very, very, very, very, very, very, very, very, very, very, very, very, very, very, very, very, very, very, very, very, very, very, very, very, very, very, very, very, very, very, very, very, very, very, very, very, very, very, very, very, very, very, very, very, very, very, very, very, very, very, very, very, very, very, very, very, very, very, very, very, very, very, very, very, very, very, very, very, very, very, very, very, very, very, very, very, very, very, very, very, very, very, very, very, very, very, very, very, very, very, very, very, very, very, very, very, very, very, very, very, very, very, very, very, very, very, very, very, very, very, very, very, very, very, very, very, very, very, very, very, very, very, very, very, very, very, very, very, very, very, very, very, very, very, very, very, very, very, very, very, very, very, very, very, very, very, very, very, very, very, very, very, very, very, very, very, very, very, very, very, very, very, very, very, very, very, very The Alarmist Report, a report not featuring someone other than John Alarmist. And in tonight's Alarmist Report, we ask, are fast breeders like Joe Kendall, Chris Emmett, Nigel Reese and Fred Harris really as safe as they make out? Or is there just 1 hour to Berkis Way?
1: I was just standing in the kitchen, pressing my husband's vest, as it gives him a bit of a thrill. And all of a sudden, there was this blinding sketch on the wireless.
2: I'm wearing a navy blue denim suit. Can you remember what the sketch was about?
1: Well, I can't remember what was actually said, but I think it was to do with Vanessa Redgrave.
2: So, nothing really sticks out.
1: Oh, yes. That was it.
2: Mrs. Edith Woman. Later, I spoke to a foreigner.
3: Qu'est-ce que c'est?
4: What was that?
3: Le Berkis Way.
4: The Berkis Way?
3: Oui, je l'entends toujours.
4: Oh, yes, I hear it always.
3: C'est magnifique. C'est merveilleuse.
4: It was terrible. Absolutely awful. I had just switched the radio on to hear the stock market report and ruin another pair of trousers. And all of a sudden, there was anarchic comedy and zany spoofity everywhere. As a result, I have now been transformed into a completely wacky person, madcap in every way, and no longer able to enjoy normal jokes with my wife.
2: Yes, these are the facts. In Britain today, 50 million, billion, trillion, grillion, zillion people are still suffering from the first Berkis Way. If more are built, then your grandchildren could grow up in a world contaminated with...
5: We present the Duchess of Duke Street. And not just upstairs, downstairs with the furniture rearranged. April 1912, and the war clouds gather all over Europe.
6: Cor blimey, Your Majesty! If you weren't so bleeding busy sitting on your bleeding throne, you'd see what a fine mess the bleeding country's in. Cor blimey, I mean to say, have some lobster thermidor garnished with tiny sautéed BBC props. If you pulled your bleeding finger out, our poor bleeding soldiers, bleeding in bleeding France, instead of seeing bleeding the bleeding country apart, would be bleeding the bleeding...
5: Next week, Louisa says bleeding to Tsar Nicholas II of all the Russias and Alexandra, Cor blimey, Your Highness, to the Grand Duchess Mary of Hesse and Saxe-Coburg, and pull your bleeding finger out to 8 hereditary peers, 2 archbishops, 1 orthodox, the other heterosexual, and a photo of Queen Mary.
2: Yes, these are the facts. In Britain today, 50 million, billion, trillion, fictillion, pack of Lillian Thompson think a pear drop is Cyril Smith taking his trousers off. But how exactly does a humorous wireless program work? Professor Norman Still Me Talking explains. Well, the first breakthrough came when scientists conducting a post-mortem on the Dick Emery Show discovered it to be composed of microscopic, almost imperceptible jokes, known as false bosomons, silly buck teethons, and... Since then, technicians have been carefully watching all of his subsequent shows, and we hope to hear their conclusions just as soon as they wake up. Thank you, Professor. Well, to understand the complexity of the problem, I managed to actually gain admission into a pale brown cotton suit. Later on, I was shown round the Berkis research plant sketch at Stepney.
0: There's nothing sinister about this sketch, I can assure you, Mr. Alarmist. It just starts here, as you can see, with you and me walking down this corridor. And then I just enter this door here.
2: Oh, good. Can I come too?
0: No, I'm afraid it's authorized personnel only through here. The material is rather unstable, you see. Won't be a minute.
7: Morning, Boffins.
8: Oh, dear. Whoopsie-daisy.
2: Whoopsie-daisy.
1: Whoopsie-daisy.
7: I haven't interrupted anything, have I, Boffins?
8: No, sir. No, this was just a scientific experiment we were carrying out.
2: Yes, sir, just an experiment, sir.
7: Ah, yes, sir. With Miss Thrimson here, you mean?
8: Whoopsie-daisy.
2: Whoopsie-daisy.
7: How's the research into alternative energy sources coming along, then, Boffins?
8: Ah, well, it's very promising, Mr. Gorillason. Very promising.
7: Good, splendid. Let's see it, then.
8: Well, when I said it was very promising, I meant more... Can I go home now, please, sir?
7: No, you cannot. To be honest, I... Miss Thrimson?
1: Yes, sir?
7: Are you feeling too hot?
1: No, sir. Why do you ask?
7: Well, it's just that whenever I come in here, you don't seem to have any clothes.
8: What's it, Ed?
2: Oh, I say, Miss Thrimson, may I compliment you on that rather bulky, low-hanging necklace you're wearing?
1: A necklace? What necklace?
8: The fat, two-beaded necklace.
7: Ah, oh, yeah. Necklace, yes. Yes, my wife could do with one like that. Anyway, Boffins, what I really wanted to discuss with you was the somewhat strange equipment you've been requisitioning just lately.
8: Yes, the Bunsen burners. We can explain that, can't we? You see, what we wanted was something nice and hot.
2: Nice and hot, sir, yes.
8: So we said, the very thing, Bunsen burners, didn't we?
2: Yes, we said, the very thing, Miss Thrimson.
8: No, Bunsen burners.
2: Bunsen burners.
7: I am not talking about the Bunsen burners, as well you know. I'm talking about what's inside this huge glass bottle here.
8: Whoopsie-daisy.
2: Whoopsie-daisy.
7: You do realize what you've got in here, don't you, Boffins?
8: Yes, sir. Jerry and the pacemakers, sir.
7: Jerry and the pacemakers, exactly. What's the meaning of this?
2: Well, sir, what we've been attempting to do over the last 12 years is to, as it were, split the Mersey sound.
8: Yes, sir. Just watch this. How?

0: You see, Mr. Gorillison, our theory is that if you split Jerry and the pacemakers...
1: Yes?
0: It makes a rather nasty mess on the floor.
2: Yes, whereas if you split Cilla Black...
1: Yes?
2: It makes quite a pleasing mess on the floor.
0: Oh, go! What's that? What's that?
3: Oh, it's the alarm system. It means these events are getting dangerously absurd. What we need is an emergency rewrite immediately. Quick, Boffinto, what was your next line?
0: Our latest experiment, sir, is to try and harness hanky power. Our theory is that if we can succeed in kind of splitting the hanky, we could develop the man-sized Scotty bomb with wet strength, then the intercontinental bit of cardboard to go in your top pocket, together with the strategic ground-to-air missile that wraps itself around a dog for no reason, then unwinds all over the garden.
3: Then... Lord, Lord, yes, that's perilously ludicrous. Quick, I need something to write with. Miss Crimson, give me some ballpoints.
4: 3 out of 10, sir.
3: Thank you. Now give me some pens.
2: But what are you going to do, Mr. Gorillison?
3: Well, it's our only hope to de-wacky this situation. I'm going to rewrite you into an investment consultant.
2: An investment consultant, sir?
3: Yes, that's right, Boffin 1. And you, Boffin 2, I'm rewriting you into Mrs. Hackenbottom, one of his clients.
0: Mrs. Hackenbottom?
3: Yes, sorry about that. I didn't realize this pen was so sharp. Anyway, all I need to do now is rewrite this laboratory into a boring, sensible office. And, yes...
2: Very well, sir. I don't think I've ever been rewritten as an investment consultant before. I only hope you know what you do. Do come in, Mrs. Hackenbottom, and sit down. That's it. Now, I've just finished compiling my suggestions for your investment program.
5: Oh, yes.
2: Yes, I have the plan all worked out. I think you should sell the 10,000 shares in the Danish Landrace Silk Purse Company, let go the 24,000 in Stifco Life Assurance, and liquidate your holdings in the Harry Hyams Friends of the Earth Society.
5: That's all I've got, isn't it?
2: Yes, it was. Then I should let your house out, and preferably your blouse as well, mortgage the children, knock down your mother for redevelopment, melt down the goldfish, and then sell your migraine and get yourself a nice cheap headache. There should just be enough, eh?
5: Just enough? What for?
2: The archery competition, of course.
5: Archery competition? What archery competition?
2: Well, it's obvious, isn't it? You offer a golden arrow to the finest archer in all the land.
5: I beg your pardon?
2: Offer a golden arrow to the finest archer in all the land. Get it? See the drift?
5: No.
2: Really, Mrs. Hackenbottom, it's the oldest trick in the book. It never fails.
5: Never fails? To do what?
2: Capture Robin Hood, of course. Good heavens, I don't know where...
5: Look, I'm sorry. I just don't understand.
2: Well, it's simple. Robin Hood hears of the contest, you see. Then he disguises himself as a simple farmer.
5: No. I mean, I don't understand how it makes money.
2: Ah, money. Yes.
5: Well...
2: Well, of course, there is an element of risk involved.
5: Well, how much money will it make?
2: Oh, where's my calculator? Damn, I can never get it to write. Never mind. 2,000 minus 1 and 3. It will make you a nun.
5: Make me a nun?
2: No. It's 23 years too late for that.
5: Oh, that's true.
2: I mean, it will make you no profits.
5: Well, that's not much good, is it? Surely there's something else we can do with the money.
2: I suppose we could use it to buy gilt-edged stocks.
5: Gilt-edged stocks? Now, how would that help?
2: Well, we could imprison Little John in the gilt-edged stocks. Then, when Robin Hood comes to rescue him...
5: Look, I'm beginning to regret making you my financial advisor. All you're interested in is capturing Robin Hood. Look at last year, when bankruptcy was looming and creditors were knocking at our door. What did you tell my husband to do? What did you tell him to do?
2: Dress up as a rich bishop and walk through the forest jingling his purse.
5: Exactly. If he hadn't had such a good time, he'd have seen through it immediately. Well, now, it's gone far enough. Look at the cost of this ludicrous advice you've been giving me. £6 million for a course of sword fighting up spiral staircases lessons.
2: Yes.
5: £42,000 to kidnap Friar Tuck and threaten him with a spoonerism.
2: Mm, yeah, well.
5: And then digging up Basil Rathbone for professional advice.
2: But this time it's bound to work, honestly.
5: I'm sorry, I've had enough.
6: And she's not alone. These are the facts. I'm now wearing a dark maroon number in Cavalry 12. And in Britain today, a total of 50 million billion. Sprillion, zillion, fillion, squillion, billion.
7: A fortnight later.
6: Brilliant, squillion. Ilion, Yillion, Chillion, Squillion, Gillion people. And that's just at a conservative estimate. Humorous items of the sort you've just witnessed are even at this very moment being subjected to underground tests. Only yesterday a joke was tried out at Piccadilly Circus tube station, and the blast destroyed an entire trainload of Newcastle United supporters, killing 1.5 people. Only 2 weeks before that, a quickie was dropped on Knightsbridge, reducing it almost entirely to Catford. But the protesters refused to take all this lying down. Already, a wide-scale opposition is being mounted to potentially dangerous shows like this one. Mr.

0: Hello, and welcome to another edition of Mr. and Mrs. My name is Derek Beatty, or the one with the monocle, and straight away, who are our first contestants?
1: Well, Derek, our first couple are Dr. Crippen and his husband...
2: Eric Pode of Croydon.
0: Lovely to have you both on the show. Now then, Mr. Croydon, what do you do for a living?
2: I work in the abattoir, sir.
0: Oh, yes, yes.
2: Yes, I stand in for the cows when they're off sick, sir. My father, though, he's in oil.
0: Really?
2: Yeah, he donated his body to medical research.
0: Yes, well, now I see you're married to Dr. Crippen.
2: Yes, that's right, sir, yeah. My first wife left me because she found out I'd got a bit of stuff on the side.
0: Really?
2: Yeah, but I've wiped it off now.
0: Yes, well, let's get right on now.
2: I had to put the cat down last night.
0: Really? Well, the first question is, would you? Yeah,
2: we can't afford a carpet, see?
0: Yes, well, now let's get straight on to the point.
2: I'm saving up for malnutrition, you
3: Will
2: know.
3: You shut your trap, you grubby little lugworm?
0: Yeah. Well, isn't he a panic? Now then, your wife, Dr. Crippen, has gone into the box, so now it's up to you to answer these questions.
2: Oh, very well, Mr. Beatty, or the one with the monocle.
0: Now then, when your wife... when your wife is shopping for eggs...
2: Eggs.
0: Does she buy the large size, the standard size, the small size, or does she murder people and stick them behind the wallpaper? Think very carefully now.
2: I think...
0: Just a minute. What's going on?
1: It's the anti-Burkey sway demonstrators, Derek. They're trying to break up the sketch.
0: Well, we won't let them. Come on, Mr. Croydon, what's your answer to that question?
2: Come on. I can't say it, sir. Somebody's lying down in front of me punchline.
4: And the protest goes on. So far, we've seen some pretty frightening stuff. But I think that what you're about to see now is the most awful of all. It's a matching three-piece number in Harris tweed with leather elbow pads. Worse still is the next Burkish Way project, which to my mind features a character so unbelievable and ridiculous it's not true. See what you think.
5: These are the facts. In 1977, a total of 50 billion, trillion, grillion, biggin, hillion, riffrillion, multi-million, bedtime drillion illegal immigrants entered Britain. All of them allegedly just to watch an eclipse of the back seat of Enoch Powell's trousers. But the problem doesn't end there, because over the last few years, a frightening new addiction problem has sprung up. The problem of people who saw their legs off.
6: Mrs. Phyllis Woman... What was it that first made you suspect your son had, in fact, been sawing his legs off?
7: Well, I suppose it was about 2 months ago, really. I was dusting his bedroom out, and I found this... knee... hidden under the pillow.
6: And that was the first indication you'd had of Dennis's delegment activities?
7: Well, I suppose it was... Although, of course, at the time, I never gave it a second thought. It wasn't really until last week when
6: he asked you to take his trousers up rather a lot.
7: Yes,
5: these are the facts. In Great Britain today, a total of 50 billion, trillion, grillion, armadillion, trillion, jack and jillion, wentillion, up the hillion people saw their legs off daily. Last week, I went along to one of the notorious Piccadilly leg-sawing parties.
6: Ron Actor, you are, I believe, a self-confessed leg-sawing addict.
8: Yeah, man, yeah. I've been dropping pins nearly 8 years now.
6: And how did it all begin?
8: Well, one night at this party, I just... cut me toenails and really it developed from there, you know.
6: And I believe you've sawn your legs off now a total of 2,954 times?
8: Right, yeah.
6: In spite of the fact that in common with the majority of mammalian primates, you are only equipped with two hind limbs.
8: Right, yeah.
6: Didn't this present a bit of a problem at all?
8: Well, only on the last 2,952 occasions. They were a bit heavy going, yeah.
6: Tell me, what exactly is the attraction of sawing your legs off?
8: Well, I can't really explain.
6: Surely you mean walk?
8: Oh, yeah, I can't really walk.
6: I see. And where exactly do you normally saw your legs off?
8: Round the back of the gasworks, mate.
6: No, I mean, where do you go to saw them off?
8: Oh, I see. Oh, back to the flat, usually.
5: There will now be a short intermission. Coming soon to this intermission, the war epic of a lifetime.
9: On April the 3rd, 1941, GHQ Allied Naval Command issued a fateful message to all British and Allied craft spanning the Atlantic. Find the Bismarck. And so began one of the most terrifyingly, inevitably awesome wells in the whole of the Second World War.
3: Hello, dear, I'm home.
10: Hello, dear. Hurry up, your ration book's getting cold. Did you have a hard day at the office?
3: Oh, I did that. I got another 152 white feathers. Why won't you let me join the army?
10: Oh, don't be daft, dear. Eider downs are very expensive.
3: Oh, I suppose you're right. What's this letter?
11: It's from the children.
10: Oh, Martin, do you think it was right to send them away from home like that?
3: Well, of course it was. They'll be much safer than here.
10: But suppose Mr. and Mrs. Hitler don't get on with them.
3: Rubbish. Listen to this. Had a lovely time playing squash all afternoon with Uncle Adolf. He says we can drive the steamroller next time. We were a bit homesick at first, but Mary never cries for Mummy at night now since Auntie Eva gave her a fluffy panther to sleep with. And in fact...
11: Here, I don't want to say out, but I think there's someone at the door.
12: I thought so. The place is crawling with Jerrys.
10: Who are you?
12: I'm not Biggles. Okay. Okay, Fritz, come on, hand it over.
3: Hand what over?
12: What do you think? The Bismarck, of course.
3: The Bismarck?
12: Now, don't play marbles with me, leather shorts. We know it's in here somewhere.
10: What are you talking about? How can we have the Bismarck in here?
12: Do me a favour. It isn't at number 32 and we've looked all over Arkwright Street.
11: Hey, haven't you tried the ocean?
12: Don't count that old bone of contentment with me, Kaiser. Harris?
13: Yes, not Captain Biggles.
12: Arrest these men, they're Nazis.
3: We are not.
12: Don't try and come the old lang syne with me, Fritz. You've just told me the Bismarck was in the ocean twice.
10: It is.
12: That proves you're all Huns, then. How do you know where it is when the whole of the Allied fleet doesn't?
10: You're a VAT inspector, aren't you?
12: I bloody well am. I bloody well am not.
3: Betty is, Edie.
12: I am not. I am a Royal Navy officer.
3: All right, then. Show me your credentials.
12: Certainly not.
10: There you are. That proves he's not in the Navy. He is a VAT inspector.
11: Yeah, quick. The silver crucifix. It's completely zero rated.
12: Oh, yes. Oh, no. Take it away.
3: Lummy. He's crumbled completely to civil service digestive biscuits. Grandpa, what did you do?
11: No, it's not Grandpa, but in fact I am Professor Schulzenheimer of Transylvania University.
3: Gasp?
11: Yes. Bit of a clever villain, but not quite clever enough. You see, if a VAT inspector doesn't get into his coffin before the next tea break, he is destroyed.
10: Forever?
11: No, he claims back 8% of his life from the government. The only way to kill him forever is to drive a stake through his heart.
3: That doesn't sound too difficult.
11: Difficult? First of all, you have to fill in this take through the heart form 222-AA-1884936B, have it ratified by General Headquarters, put through the computer at Swansea, triplicated, speak before the Circulatory Organs Puncturing Executive Subcommittee Tribunal, check your Class 3 contributions for the last 100 years, and poke lemons through little plastic hoops for no apparent reason in an office in Broadwick Street.
6: Oh.
11: But fear not. We shall not rest until all traces of VAT have been swept from the face of the civilized world and Luton. When the VAT inspector has been well and truly exorcised from this planet, then folk like Joe Kendall, Chris Emmett, Nigel Rees, and Fred Harris will be able to sleep easy in each other's beds again. When decent people like Andrew Marshall and David Renwick can walk through the streets without fear of having their lines cut, and indecent producers like John Lloyd of Europe can hold his head upright without the customs and excise taking 25% of it as a luxury good. When all these people are free, completely free, the BBC might just be able to afford them. Then, and only then, will we enjoy a life truly liberated from the taint of the VAT Man.
13: The world will hear from me again.
4: Well, those then are the facts. That is the nature of the awesome menace that now faces mankind and BBC radio listeners. Unless the government's Burke's program is halted at once, the future is bleak. It could spell the end of Radio 4 as we know it. Good night.

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1: You know, cats have minds of their own. That's why we love them. They really do know what they like. Tibby.
2: Tibby the meat lover. And now he's easy to please with Kitty Cat meat and liver dinner. All the meat he loves and tasty liver too. It might have been cooked specially for him. And Tabby, she's happier than ever. She likes both the Kitty Cat dinners.
3: Now from Kitty Cat, fish and liver and meat and liver dinners for your cat. Cats know it's good for them.
4: You know, some marmalades get some of their tang from added flavouring. While Robertson's Golden Shred gets all of its tang from Seville oranges. What would you rather have for breakfast?
5: What has a hazelnut in every bite?
6: Sorry.
5: And thick milk chocolate for your delight?
6: Sorry.
5: Nougat and caramel golden light?
6: Sorry.
5: And don't forget the hazelnut in every bite? And again, what has a hazelnut in every bite?
6: Sorry.
5: Thick milk chocolate for your delight?
6: Sorry.
5: Nougat and caramel golden light? And don't forget the hazelnut in every bite?
6: Sorry.
5: A hazelnut in every bite?
7: I'm crunching my polo, dear Liza, dear Liza. I'm crunching my polo, dear Liza, crunching.
8: The nicest thing about the mint with the hole is that it's smooth and never crumbles. You can eat polo without other people hearing. Try sucking them, dear Henry.
7: I can't. I've already crunched them all.

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1: Being a brand new biographical series about Bachelor Bliss, recently back after 3 years abroad.
2: Well, featured in the present edition are Brenda Bruce as Anne Fellows, Colin Gordon as Tony Fellows, Muriel Pavlo as Tina Holliday, and George Cole as the shy young man himself, David Alexander Bliss. For the benefit of the thousands of people who suffer from shyness, we begin by asking David for his expert opinion as a fellow sufferer.
3: Oh, gosh, I wouldn't claim to be an expert.
2: Oh, you wouldn't?
3: Well, no. It affects people in different ways. It comes in so many guises.
2: Yes, and creates a good deal of misunderstanding when, for example, it takes the form of an aggressive manner.
3: Ah, and on that I would claim to be an expert on.
2: An aggressive manner?
3: No, creating a good deal of misunderstanding.
2: Only I take it when you're under pressure.
3: You're tense or embarrassed.
2: Oh, one last question. Would it be fair to say that you're, how can I put it, somewhat slow in the romantic field?
3: Ah, now look, don't think I'm taking offense, but that is rather an intimate matter. And I doubt if you'd be keen to answer it yourself.
2: Well, I happen to be married, so the question doesn't arise.
3: No, but there must have been times when you did take a girlfriend in that field. Times when you did have romantic moments, even if you're not keen on your wife. Times when you have your intimate moments, even if they're not with her. No.
2: With the threat of divorce staring me in the face, hurriedly over to the house of David's married sister, Anne, to discover how he faces up to the problem of winter and love in a deep freeze.
3: Old Hood seemed jolly pleased with my report on our overseas branches.
4: Old Hood being?
3: My general manager. You seem quite glad to...
4: Psyche, take your nose out of that. You're a very naughty dog.
3: Why, what you done?
4: Scoffed about half my box of chocolates, that's what.
3: Well, honestly, you know, she's almost human.
4: Plain greedy.
3: I know, what could be more human than that? Which reminds me, Old Hood thought I'd change for the better. Guess what he said?
4: That you seemed almost human?
3: He seemed closer to it than usual himself. He gave me a cuppa, asked me whether I liked it out east, everything.
4: What did you tell him?
3: I said I liked India best of all, because there was so much to see. The Taj Mahal by...
4: What's the matter? Did you hear something?
3: No, that's all he waited to hear before telling me all about the years he spent on the continent. To cut a long story short, I talked to three other people there and never once got past the Taj Mahal.
4: People are only interested in their own lives.
3: Well, some people, yes. But you're not like that, Anne. And I've been out so much since I came back, we haven't had a chance of a good chat.
4: Oh, no, you're not going to tell me about it.
3: All right, then, if you insist. The Taj Mahal by moonlight, Old Delhi with its...
4: I must just go and see how the joint's getting on.
3: As I was saying, Psyche, Old Delhi with its historic...
4: You won't get far with her. She's just back from spending a weekend with us on the Isle of Wight.
3: Yes, I know, but you won't get far with me. I happen to have been there.
4: I'll stay and listen if you like.
3: What's the catch?
4: Well, your new girlfriend's coming to dinner. It might be spoiled.
3: On second thoughts, India's a terribly dull country. It is, too. Compared with Tina, there's so much more to her.
4: She must be a big girl.
3: So much more of her, I'd be interested to see. No, she's more interesting than India.
4: Knowing you of old, I'm more interested in hearing how far you've got with her.
3: Oh, for goodness sake, Anne. I admit, I'm going to be slow to make any progress, but I'm sure it's the same with all young couples.
4: I hate to disillusion you.
3: We won't, because the problem's obviously universal.
4: What problem?
3: Where to go in an English winter. Or how to be romantic when you're frozen stiff.
4: Nonsense. Tony and I met in the middle of one of the coldest spells on record, and it certainly didn't bother him.
3: Well, of course it didn't. When he came round, Mother and Father tactfully left you alone in the other room.
4: Yes. But you know, there was something strange about that house that often drove us out into the cold again.
3: Oh, what was that?
4: You.
3: My fault for asking.
4: David, as this is Tina's first time here, we don't want an atmosphere, so when Tony comes home, try not to upset him.
3: Now, what possible reason can you give me for suggesting I might?
4: It's a habit you have.
3: Yeah, I know, but apart from that... Well, don't worry, I won't.
4: Strangely enough, that's something that's always worried me.
3: What?
4: You saying, don't worry, I won't. But just remember, a lot could depend on tonight being a success. Might even help you to face the winter.
3: How?
4: Well, Tina would always be welcome here, and we've got another room.
5: Oh, gosh, yes, I never thought of that. You're right, a lot couldn't. Wait a second, though. Didn't you say something about having that room enlarged?
4: Yes, but it may be months before I can get the builder to start on the job.
5: Well, meanwhile, I can get down to the job of making Tina larger.
4: Steady there.
5: Of making some progress. I say, a lot could depend on tonight. Still, I'm sure Tony will find her interesting.
4: I don't doubt that.
5: To talk to, I mean. She works on a magazine. And I'm sure you'll like her.
4: And I'm sure the evening will be a success. Except that, well, Tony has been known to launch into the odd controversial subjects.
5: Such as?
4: Politics, pop groups, pedestrians, women drivers, modern sculpture, and needless to say, modern art. Discusses that very knowledgeably.
5: I say, really? What's his view on it?
4: Well, he belongs to the my 4.5-year-old son could do better. So-called experts have been fooled by the daubings of chimpanzees. Give me the old master's school.
5: Oh, yes. And I must say, for my money, he's right.
4: That might have been better left unsaid. You did ask Tina to be here by 7, didn't you?
5: Well, I said 6:30 to 7. Yes, I think I did. Or did I say 7 to 5:30? Yeah, I'll ring her and check.
4: Now, be careful. Remember the muddle you got into the first time you rang her and what Tony said to you afterwards?
5: Know thine enemy. Now, I admit I'm not at my best on the phone, but he's got a terrible habit of talking to me at the same time.
4: Oh, he does it to me when I'm on the phone and I could cheerfully murder him.
6: Tina Holliday.
5: Oh, hello, darling. It's David. I did say 6:30 to 7, didn't I?
6: Yes, you did.
5: Yes, I did.
6: And I'm almost ready. Hold on, darling. Can't reach my nail varnish.
4: I must get on. Tell her I'm dying to meet her.
6: Okay, got the nail varnish.
5: Yeah, Anne says she's dying to meet you.
6: Say the same for me. Oh, drop the brush.
4: Now. Oh, David.
5: Yeah, Tina says you can drop dead, too. She's dying to meet you.
4: Did you remember to ask her whether she has any dislikes?
5: What? Food, you mean? Yes, I did.
6: Back with you now.
5: Ah, good.
4: And what did she say?
6: Wonder what your sister will think of me.
5: You're nothing special.
6: At least that's honest.
5: You what?
4: She won't mind it being plain home cooking, will she, David?
6: So you don't think she'll like me?
5: Oh, good gracious, of course she won't.
6: Well, really?
4: What makes you so sure?
6: Why won't she?
5: Because I happen to know she doesn't like anything fancy.
6: Oh, so you think of me as the fancy type?
5: You what, darling? No, I was talking to Anne. All right, I certainly wouldn't...
4: Any vegetable she's particularly fond of?
5: No. I certainly wouldn't call you fancy, darling.
6: What would you call me, then?
5: The vegetable type. beautiful. That's what I'd call you.
6: A long time coming, but worth the wait.
4: Here, give me the phone. Hello, Tina? Anne. It was my fault. I'm leaving him in peace now and looking forward to seeing you.
6: Me too.
4: There you are, Poppet.
5: Hello, Tina. I'm sorry about the muddle.
6: Oh, it's cheered me up no end. Needed it, too. It's been one of those days.
5: What? When everything went wrong?
6: Including a pitched battle with one of the country's leading barristers.
5: Oh, yes. You were telling me about him last night. You were doing an article on him.
6: Was doing. Only we got onto the subject of modern art. And before you could say palette knife, we were at daggers drawn. Turns out he's one of the... My 6-year-old daughter could do better. Chimpanzees already have. Symbolistic nothing. Plain rubbish school. Oh, and it makes me so mad. I mean, it's so prejudiced. Still, I mustn't be late, so I better ring off, hadn't I? Hello? David?
5: Yes, I'm still here.
6: Hope I'll be a success with Anne and Tony, isn't it?
5: Yes, it's Tony.
6: Must fly, darling. I'm catching the 6:15 bus. See you then. Bye.
5: Yes, I know you're right. Looks as if I'm in for a long, hard winter.
4: Why does it? Suppose I left this door open.
5: Tina clashed with an eminent barrister today. Do you know what about?
4: What?
5: Modern art. You see, like Tony, he's one of the children and chimpanzees could do better school.
4: Oh, dear, I see.
5: Yes, and you can see what it could mean. Clash with Tony, bang goes our chance of the other room, and I'm faced with two alternatives. Pneumonia or no progress.
4: Oh, I don't know. The subject may never come up, and even if it does...
5: Well, we can always dive madly in and change it.
4: But it makes it all the more important for you not to... Oh, that'll be Tony now.
5: Yeah, I know what you're going to say. More important for me not to say anything to put him in a bad mood. But don't worry, I won't. And don't worry about me saying don't worry, I won't, because I won't, don't worry. Yeah, no, don't worry about that, don't worry either. After all, Tina will be here in, exactly 17 minutes. And even I can hold out that long. Especially with so much depending on it.
7: Hello there.
4: Oh. Hello,
7: Tony. Hello, Psyche. Please see me then.
5: We're all pleased to see you. Aren't we, Anne?
4: Yes.
7: Now, why particularly?
5: Well, we're not particular, are we, Anne? You know, it didn't say we were particularly pleased to see you, and we're not. But at least we are. But not particularly.
7: I mean... Hello. What's going on that I'm not supposed to find out about? But eventually will from David.
4: Well, nothing's going on except David. And he's excited because Tina's coming to dinner.
7: Then I mustn't let you down. I'll just pop upstairs and spruce myself up.
2: Won't be long.
5: Go, no hurry.
4: Don't worry, I won't, he says. And don't worry about me saying don't worry. Well, you don't have to be sorry about saying it again, because I'm worried already.
5: Well, I can't think what about. Tina will be here by the time he comes down again, and then he couldn't be in a better mood.
4: I know, positively gay. And in a way, you can take the credit for that.
5: Well, don't bother to explain why. I'll take it anyway.
4: Because you brought a breath of romance into the house, that's why.
5: Oh, come now, Anne, you must be joking. As if a breath of romance is likely to have any effect on Tony.
4: It is. It has. I can give you an example of how it can help. About 2 years ago, Tony and I were going through a particularly bad patch. Nothing was going right for him at the office, and when he got home, nothing I did was right. It really was impossible to live with. I even toyed with the idea of going back to Mother.
5: Oh, gosh, Mother adores Tony.
4: I know, that's why I decided against it. I knew she'd have sent me straight back. And then suddenly, a nice, fat, lucrative contract, and the crisis was over. Now, that day, Tony bought me, of all things, an enormous teddy bear about 4 feet high. Crept into the house with it, sat it in that chair over there, and then waited for my reaction. And that must have been a tense period for him, too.
5: Why?
4: I came in here 3 times without noticing it. But when I did, I found a note tied round its neck saying, "My name is Mr. Groucho, and your husband's instructed me to tell you that he's very sorry, and that he loves you very much indeed."
5: Oh, gosh. Now, that is romantic.
4: That's dead sloppy, that is. And money down the drain. It's up in our bedroom now. Not only completely useless, it collects the dust. It was a gorgeous moment. And you see, it's something to remember when I have my own little kitchen sink dramas. Reminds me of the joints.
7: Well, here I am, the masher himself.
4: Good gracious, you have been quick.
5: Too quick. I mean, there was no need to rush. You've still got a good 10 minutes mood to go before Tina gets here. It's still got to be good for 10 more minutes before you can get at Tina.
4: Now, you have gone too far.
5: There's still another 10 minutes left. I must be more in love than I thought.
4: Yes, and I've probably made you worse by telling you about Mr. Groucho. Oh, you do look handsome, darling.
7: Oh, good heavens. So she's got around to telling you about Mr. Groucho. You must think I was a bit soft in the head to get it for her, but... Well, you know what women are like.
5: Men.
7: Men?
5: Yes, I have to pander to women.
7: Well, believe me, I regretted it on that occasion. Have you seen it yet? It's about 4 feet high.
5: Yes, so I gather.
7: Yes, you can imagine what a noddy I felt when I went into the shop to buy it. What's more, I had to park the car about 1/4 mile away, so that made it even worse.
5: Why?
7: Well, I had to carry the confounded thing through the streets. But what hurt most was the price. I mean, do you know how much it set me back? £8. Now, that's what I call money down the drain.
5: I know, that's what Anne called it.
2: Oh, she called it Mr. Groucho, I believe.
7: Oh, yes, she had to give it a name. Adores the thing, of course, heaven knows why. It's not only completely useless...
5: It collects the dust?
7: Collects the dust?
5: I presume.
7: Now, why should you presume that?
5: Well, it stands to reason, doesn't it? I mean, if it's 4 feet high, it's bound to.
7: I'm 5'11" and I don't.
5: No, but I bet you would if you were stuck up in the bedroom all the time.
7: Isn't by any chance what Anne said to you?
5: Now, why on earth should she say you're stuck up in the bedroom all the time?
7: Don't be an idiot. Was it her who said it collected the dust?
5: No, on the contrary. She said she adored the dusty old thing. Adored the sloppy dead thing. Adored.
7: No. Don't bother to go on. It's quite plain she didn't appreciate it. Pity she didn't appreciate it.
5: Oh, no. Wait a moment, Groucho. Mr. Tony. Tony, you know me.
7: Yes, and I know you well enough to realize that behind every muddle lies the truth.
5: Well, the truth is, she was absolutely thrilled with it. And you're wrong about the muddle, because I can explain the lies.
7: Explain it.
5: If you like.
7: I'd like.
5: Well, she happened to say that she was dead sloppy about Mr. Groucho, that he was gorgeous, and that you weren't too dusty yourself.
8: after which I give you the benefit of the doubt you've earned it.
7: Jolly good. Now, did anything interesting happen at the office today?
8: Not a thing.
7: Oh, jolly good. Is there something you can tell me about?
8: I said nothing happened.
7: Oh, dear, did you? I don't know what's the matter with me tonight. At least I do. All right, I know. Stop looking at my watch.
8: I was going to ask you how you got on this afternoon.
7: This afternoon?
8: Hmm.
7: Oh, with old Hood, you mean?
8: Oh, I'm glad you brought that up. I got on very well, actually. He gave me a cuppa, asked me whether I liked it out east, everything. And I said, of all the countries I visited, I liked India best, because there's so much to see. And there is, too. The Taj Mahal.
7: Oh, that reminds me. I suppose Anne wrote and told you I made a business trip right across America last year.
8: Yes, she did.
7: Fascinating country.
8: Yes, so is India.
7: Oh, you can't help getting a kick out of your first glimpse of the Statue of Liberty.
8: You should see the Taj Mahal.
7: Especially on a sunny day.
8: No, by moonlight.
7: I must say, New York's a fantastic city.
8: So is old Delhi.
7: Got an atmosphere all of its own.
8: Yeah, it's got an atmosphere all of its own.
7: Completely, yes. One mass of skyscrapers.
8: You know, a good many temples.
7: Dwarfing the roads below.
8: Ooh, narrow little streets.
7: No, great wide roads jammed with traffic.
8: You're thronging with people.
7: Yes, cars tail to tail.
8: Making way for the bullock carts.
7: Bullock carts?
8: Yes.
7: And lots of stalls with the Indian shopkeepers squatting. What the dickens has all this got to do with New York?
8: Nothing. I was talking about Old Delhi.
7: When?
8: When? Oh, come on, you're pulling my leg.
7: I'm trying to find out what you're blithering on about, and I ought to know better. You haven't spoken a word of sense since I came home. Well, I've had enough of it. I've had a tiring day at the office, and I don't want to know any more.
4: In you go, Tina.
6: Oh, thanks. Thanks, Dan. Hello, darling.
9: Hello. Tina? My brother-in-law, Tony.
6: How do you do?
4: Tony, would you be an angel and pop up and turn Alexander's light off and make sure he's asleep?
9: Yes, right. Excuse me, won't you?
6: Yes, of course. You don't seem very pleased to see me, darling. And I was dead on time.
9: But just too late.
6: Meaning?
9: Well, I'm afraid there's a bit of an atmosphere.
6: Oh, no.
9: Yes, and I know just how Tony felt. There he was, delighted at the chance to tell somebody about his trip right across America, and I had to insist on talking about India. Honestly, I could kick myself.
4: I was about to save you the trouble. Still, never mind. I expect you'll soon get over it. Do sit down, Tina.
7: He's asleep.
6: Ah, good. Anne was just telling me you've been to America, Tony. Can't tell you how I envy you. And I insist on hearing all about it.
7: Oh, well, I'm sure you're not really interested.
6: Oh, but I am. Fascinated. Must be a fascinating country.
7: You believe me, it is, yes. It's funny, but you can't help getting a kick out of your first glimpse of the Statue of Liberty, you know. As for New York, oh, it's a fantastic, it's the only word for it. Massive skyscrapers dwarfing the roads below. Great wide roads, you know, jammed with cars, tail to tail.
8: Making way for the bullock carts.
6: Shut up, David. I want to listen to Tony.
7: Well, of course, New York isn't America. I visited 10 major cities in all, you know. First stop was Detroit. Now, that's another fantastic city. It's the center of the world. And no doubt about it, San Francisco's a beautiful city. What have I done with my matches? Oh, yes, here they are.
4: David, is that clock right?
9: Nearly midnight.
7: Yes, beautiful city, San Francisco. Quite a cultural place as well, you know. I know because an American colleague of mine took...
4: I'm ready for bed, are you?
9: No, fresh as a daisy. Slept all the way from Oklahoma to Los Angeles.
7: Yes, indeed. Yes, we had a slight fracas about that art gallery. He was all for this modern stuff, you know, surrealism or whatever you call it. I'll tell you what I call
4: Tony,
7: it.
4: Oh, Tony, I've just realized it's nearly midnight.
7: Oh, good gracious, is it? Yes, modern rubbish. That's what I call it, you know.
6: I so agree. After all, even chimpanzees can do as well.
8: I must say, you're doing pretty well yourself.
4: Your coat's upstairs, Tina.
6: Yes, right. I don't want to drag you out of this nice warm room, Tony, so I'll say goodnight now.
7: Oh, yes, well, night, Tina. Do you live far away?
6: Oh, about 10 minutes' walk.
7: Oh, fine. Then David can walk home with you. I'd offer to take you in the car.
8: Oh, that's jolly nice of you, then.
7: Only the confounded things packed up on me.
6: Never mind. It's the thought that counts.
4: Oh, it's freezing out here.
7: Nice girl, eh? David, attractive, too. I only wish I was walking home with her.
8: I wish you were, too.
10: Well, it'd serve you right for pretending the car's broken down.
11: Oh, so you did tumble to it.
10: Yes. Well, I don't fancy the idea of trying to be romantic with an icy wind whistling round.
11: Well, I shouldn't tell her so, or you'll get an icy blast.
10: Well, I wouldn't dream of telling Tina. Only, well, it is a problem in winter. Well,
11: what would you do if you were an Eskimo?
10: Well, emigrate and do it somewhere else.
12: David!
11: Ah, romance calls.
10: Yes.
11: And the Iceman goeth.

0: Well, here we are, darling. We'd better stand in the doorway out of the wind.
1: Wind? What wind? Fancy, I even blasted it. Whistled it. No, noticed it.
0: So you're not feeling cold?
1: Who, me? Good gracious, no. Not a bit.
0: I've got a feeling you are.
1: Well, I say I'm not.
0: Your teeth are chattering.
1: Yes, but you don't want to take any notice of what they say. Well, I feel as warm as toast.
0: You look absolutely frozen.
1: Well, believe me, I'm not. And if you think for a moment, you'd realize I couldn't be. Obviously.
0: Why, obviously?
1: Well, how could I possibly feel frozen when I'm out with a stiff like you? Feel romantic. Romantic when I'm out with a solid block like you. I'm not cold. That's my last word on the subject. Darling, Tina.
0: Darling.
1: I say, that thawed me out. Oh, no, not that I was.
0: I'm going in now, darling. It's very unromantic of me, I know, but my feet are like ice. I simply can't stay out here any longer.
1: Well, don't worry about that. The Iceman will go it. It might interest you to know, Anne, that Tina agrees with me about the problems of winter romance.
2: So where do you go from there?
1: Where do you think?
2: Well, you're forgetting. We're having the other room made larger.
1: Yes, but the builders haven't started on that yet.
2: Made a start on it this morning.
1: They would, wouldn't they? Still, I don't suppose it will take them all that long.
2: It isn't them, it's him. And he's only doing it in his spare time.
1: Which puts us back in the deep freeze. Ah, well, if winter comes, can spring... Yes, it jolly well can.
2: I know, but there is a way round it, and it would help me with my problem.
1: You've got one, too.
2: Tony. Remember when you first got back from abroad and I said we were in a rut?
1: Yes.
2: Well, I'm afraid there's more to it than I told you. Like so many wives these days, I find I've got a rival.
1: What, you don't mean...
2: No, not another woman. Something far more serious.
1: What?
2: Television.
1: Television?
2: Tony's a complete addict.
1: Well, I'd love to know why that's more serious than another woman.
2: Well, he'd have to meet her in secret, wouldn't he? So he could hardly spend every evening gazing at her. Even if he could, he'd be sick to death of her in a week. And our new telly's a portable model.
1: So?
2: He certainly couldn't bring her up to bed with him.
1: No, that's reasonable. Yeah, but what's all this got to do with my problem?
2: Prize Tony away from the telly for an evening. Then he'd take me out, and you...
1: And Tina and I would have the house to ourselves. I say, that's an idea. But how do I do the prizing?
2: Play on his romantic side. You know, lightheartedly. If you ever want anyone to babysit, Tony...
1: Tina and I would love to volunteer. I'll have a crack at it the moment he comes in.
2: I've got to get Alexander to bed. Have my rival on, if you like.
1: Well, I might have a look at the news.
2: Oh, David, for goodness sake, don't tell Tony I said he was an addict. He's a television snob into the bargain.
1: Well, you don't mean he actually...
2: That'll be him now.
1: He actually pretends he's not keen on it?
2: Believe it or not.
1: Which is the on-off switch, Anne? This one here?
3: Oh, hello there.
2: Hello, darling.
1: Hello, Tony.
3: Hello, Psyche. Pleased to see me, eh?
1: We're all pleased to see you. Aren't we, Anne?
2: Now, don't start that again. I'm sorry to rush off, darling. Alexander's bedtime.
3: Oh, David, old boy, what... Oh, you're not going to turn the telly on, are you?
1: Well, only for the news.
3: Oh, another 10 minutes, yes?
1: All right. I'll wait till then.
3: Well, have it on if you like, but I'd be glad of a rest from it.
1: Well, I should think you need one. No, you need a rest after a tiring day.
3: No, from the telly, I mean.
1: We're not keen on it, eh?
3: Oh, I'd rather read a book any time. One or two of the programs are all right, but you don't have it on more than, say, a couple of nights a week.
1: Oh, I agree with you there. I certainly wouldn't want to sit here and gaze at her every night.
3: Gaze at who?
1: The portable woman. Portable rival.
3: No. Let's not play the word game tonight.
1: Well, don't worry, I won't. Yeah, and don't worry about me saying don't worry, I won't, because I won't. Don't worry. I do agree with you. I mean, like so many things, television's all right in moderation.
3: Well, we should tell Anne that.
1: Why?
3: Well, she's a complete addict.
1: Anne is?
3: Yeah, watch it 24 hours a day, she could.
1: No, that's amazing.
3: Why, do you find it difficult to believe?
1: No, difficult to know who to believe. I mean...
3: That Anne says I'm the one who wants to watch it.
2: Darling, Alexander wants you to tell him a story.
3: Then he'll have to wait. I'm too busy listening to the story you've been telling David.
2: About what?
3: Me being a television addict.
2: Oh, dear. Trust David to get

0: wrong. I said that I was the addict.
1: Yeah, I'm sorry, but I don't believe you.
2: Well, I'm sorry, too, because I can tell you Anne's exact words. I never thought I'd become a telly addict, David, she said. But I must admit he has. I have.
0: If you must know what I said...
1: I know already. And I can guess how it went. Tony neglects me, thinks more of the telly than he does of me, never takes me out. The same old bleat, in fact.
2: Oh, no, no, no, just
0: I
2: a second, Tony.
0: I did not bleat.
1: You never stop
0: there
1: bleating.
0: There is no need to shout at me.
1: I'll shout if I like.
2: No, wait a minute. Listen, please. There is only one big problem in this house, and I'll look for Diggs in the morning. This is the second big row I've caused in a week. You know what they say? Never come between husband and wife. And as far as that's concerned, I'm the original sandwich man. Come on, Psyche. I'll take you for a walk.
1: David, come on. Back you come.
2: Well, what's the use? You must admit what I said is true.
1: Oh, who's denying it? But you see, the trouble with most husbands and wives is that they keep things from each other, you know. Keep them bottled up inside, and that can be dangerous, but that's where Anne and I have the advantage.
2: Well, how do you mean?
1: We can never keep anything from each other. Not when you're around, don't you? By the way, would you and Tina be free to babysit for us on Friday night?
2: Oh, gosh, you must be psychic. No, psychic. Yes, we would. And it's jolly nice of you, Tony.
1: My dear chap, you'll be doing us a favour. It's high time we hardened old telly addicts had a night out. We do a show and then dinner afterwards, which should give you and Tina ample time to, get to know each other, eh?
2: Yes, and that's not all. It'll be the first time we've been alone together when the temperature wasn't below zero. And you know what that'll mean?
0: No, tell us.
2: Tina will melt in my arms.
3: Anne, come on, darling. We're going to be late.
0: You're wasting your time calling upstairs. I was in the sitting room with David. Tim, I feel quite excited. First time we've been out together for... What's the matter?
1: I was just thinking what an attractive wife I've got.
0: Ah, Tony. Now that's made my evening, even without the show and dinner.
1: All right, then, let's get back to the telly. Oh, that'll be Tina.
4: Hello.
1: Hello, Tina. Come along in. David's in the sitting room.
4: He's been trying to ring you, but I'll leave him to explain why. Forgive us, won't you? We're rushing off to the theatre. Bye.
5: Bye. Enjoy yourselves.
4: Hello, David, darling. Why have you been trying to ring me?
6: I didn't think there was much point in your coming round.
7: That was A Life of Bliss with George Cole as David Bliss, Brenda Bruce as Anne Fellows, Colin Gordon as Tony Fellows, and Muriel Pavlo as Tina Holliday. Psyche and Percy Edwards are synonymous. A Life of Bliss is written by Godfrey Harrison and produced by John Browell.

0: like a medicine.
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we present All Gas and Gaiters. Episode 1, The Bishop Rides Again. Starring Robert Zahare, William Mervyn, Derek Nimmo, and John Barrett.

0: It's morning at the end of April, and as the Archdeaconess and Hobbs walks up the drive of the Bishop's Palace, he's humming to himself. Can it be a rare ecclesiastical chant?
1: Yesterday is over your shoulder, don't turn round and say I'm...
0: He rings the bell. Suddenly, something catches his attention, and he falls to his knees.
1: Dear me! Hello, hello! What's up with this brickwork? Now, where's my penknife? Dear me!
0: The door opens.
2: Yes?
1: Here.
3: Who is it, Luke?
2: Nobody, my lord.
3: Nonsense, the bell rang.
2: Well, there's nobody here, my lord.
1: The contrary.
2: Archdeacon, what are you doing down there on the ground? Is something the matter?
1: Yes, infected, I'm afraid.
2: Infected?
1: It's highly contagious. Still, it's not as bad as old Jones's ring mold.
2: Has he got it too?
1: Got it. He's riddled with it right up to his squinch.
2: Right up to his... Oh, Archdeacon, you mean the brickwork.
1: Oh, of course. What did you think I meant?
2: There's nothing, brother. That is our... Won't you come in?
1: Oh, thank you.
2: Now, let me take your cloak.
1: Oh.
2: You are staying, aren't you?
1: Well. Is the dean here?
2: No.
1: Oh, in that case, I'm staying. How's the bishop?
2: Most excited.
1: Oh, I'm not surprised. £60,000 would excite anyone. Mind you, he'll need it with this brickwork and the Norman towers in a shocking state. Watch,
2: won't you come into the study, eh?
1: Oh, thank you, Newt. You know that noise they make is a love call.
2: The death watch beetles?
1: Yes. They make it by raising themselves on their hind legs and beating their heads rhythmically against whatever they happen to be standing on.
2: How extraordinary. There doesn't seem much point.
1: The females find it sexually attractive.
2: This way, Archdeacon.
1: Oh, thank you.
2: The Archdeacon, my lord.
4: Ah, good morning, Henry. How are you?
2: The Archdeacon's been telling me about the beetles, my lord.
4: Really?
2: Yes, did you know they make that noise by beating their heads against the floor?
4: Well, I thought they used guitars and drums.
1: Females find it sexually attractive.
4: I did know that, Henry. Glass of sherry?
1: Are you bishop?
4: I certainly am, Henry. Luke, pour out two glasses of sherry. After all, we've got something to celebrate.
1: Yes, just think of it. 60 grand.
2: Yeah,
1: No, grand, £1,000. cheers.
4: Well, now, gentlemen, as you know, the Jocelyn Patchett has very generously left us this bequest of £60,000 on condition that we reinstitute the decadal visitation. Now, apparently, it was a custom throughout the Middle Ages that every 10 years, the bishop had to give away white stockings to 40 girls.
1: Why, of course. Old Paget was potty about the Middle Ages.
2: Sir Jocelyn was a distinguished medievalist.
1: Yes, potty.
4: Now, I've been looking it up, and I find the custom originated with the blessed St. Og himself. Now, you must understand that in the time of Bishop Og, local morals were... appalling.
1: In what way particularly?
4: It was claimed that there weren't 20 maidens as such to be found in the entire diocese.
1: My word.
4: Well, the blessed St. Og, to rebut this slur... perhaps I'd better read it out to you. Now listen. Then, on the first day of ye month of May, did ye blessed Og, that blissful martyr, ride out on a milk-white palfrey, and with him his poorie clerky walking by his side. Each of them was dressed only in ye plain friar's habit. They did ask every young maid for her true virtue, and when they had examined each of them closely, gave they ye undoubted virgins each a pair of white hose, all in wool, saying, to thee, chaste maid, I these white hose do give in honor of the state in which you live. Thus did they give away 40 pairs of hose before the end of the day, and the good Og did rejoice mightily.
2: Oh, isn't that charming?
4: Quite delightful. Don't you think so, Henry?
1: How could he tell?
4: Tell what?
1: If they were...
4: Oh, well, Henry,
2: Well, will you be doing all that, my lord? I mean the horse and
4: I shall take the car. It'll be really rather a pleasant trip. We shall go out to Ringmole, through Ketsby, and on to Hawley, where I thought we might have luncheon at the Stag. It's such a good inn. Plate of cold salmon and a glass of hock with a little Stilton to follow. How does that sound, Henry?
1: Oh, most tolerable thought.
4: You can come with us, Newt.
2: Oh, me, my lord?
4: Yes. As my domestic chaplain, you are the modern equivalent of the poorly khaki. Do you know, I'm quite looking forward to it. Ah, that'll be the deal. Let him in, will you? Newt.
2: Nothing, my lord.
4: Oh, Henry, dear old friend, it looks as though our troubles are over.
1: Yes, Bishop. No more worries about wet rot or dry rot. Just send for the builders, eh?
4: Oh, that's right. Send for the builders and let the bequest take care of the bill. Help yourself to some more sherry, Henry.
1: Oh, thank you, Bishop. I won't say no.
5: Arthur Dean, my lord.
6: Oh, I see I am interrupting a festivity of some kind. Is it your birthday, Archdeacon?
1: What? No.
4: We were just having a celebratory glass of sherry. Will you join us, Dean?
6: Thank you, no. I never take wine in the morning.
4: Oh, well, we were discussing the decadal visitation, Dean, and I was saying that Newt and I would take the car.
6: I think not.
4: Why?
6: I have just come from the lawyers.
4: Oh?
6: They have given me some rather disturbing news.
2: Oh, dear, we've lost it. I knew it's 60 grand.
6: No. We have not lost it, but Sir Jocelyn's conditions are more stringent than we imagined.
2: Indeed.
6: His will insists that we perform the visitation exactly as it was performed in the 12th century in every particular.
4: What? Horse and all?
6: Horse, as you say, my lord, and all.
4: But this is absurd.
6: Nevertheless, if we do not do so on the 1st of May this year, the entire bequest reverts to Sir Justin's estate.
4: Oh, no.
2: Does that mean the bishop will have to wear a friar's hat, isn't it?
6: Both the bishop and yourself, Newt. It appears that Sir Justin wished to recapture the atmosphere of the Middle Ages.
1: Porte. I always said he was porte. Only ninepence in the shilling, you know.
4: Can't we prove that? I mean, can't we prove that the poor man was of unsound mind when he made the will?
6: I gather that his family are only too anxious to prove just that.
4: What? They want the bequest annulled?
6: Precisely, my lord. In fact, should you fail to comply exactly with the conditions, you'll be playing into their hands.
4: Oh, well, gentlemen, it seems stonework must continue to crumble and the woodworm to munch on undisturbed.
6: Do I understand you correctly, my lord?
4: I hope so, Dean. It's off.
6: That is impossible. We cannot afford to give up £60,000. The visitation must take place.
2: Oh, right here, then. Shall I notify Prius?
4: Oh, yes, by all means, Newt. And while you're about it, why not engage a brass band and invite the mayor?
2: Who do you think they'll come?
4: Newt! That's precisely what I most fear. No, Dean, no. Can you imagine what a spectacle I should present? Riding round my diocese dressed like Friar Tuck.
1: Rider Cock horse to Banbury Cross. See a fine bishop on
6: Henry,
1: a white horse.
6: Henry.
1: Oh, sorry, Bishop.
6: I have considered this aspect of the matter, my lord.
4: Oh, well, I'm very glad to hear this.
6: And it occurs to me that tomorrow the neighbor villages of Ringmold and Ketsby are holding their annual May Fair. The maypoles are already up.
2: Oh, such a pagan event.
6: But one that is heavily attended.
1: My word, yes. Last year, there were 105 drunk and disorderly cases. It was a great success.
6: Were you, my lord, to leave by the south gateway in the morning and skirt these villages round by the new housing estate, I believe you would attract a minimum of unwelcome attention.
4: Ooh, well, I suppose it might be possible. But what about lunch?
2: We can hardly go to the stand.
6: A public house?
1: I'll make some sandwiches.
4: Oh, will you? Oh, thank you, Henry.
1: Cut them now, and they'll be fresh for tomorrow.
4: Tomorrow? Did you say tomorrow?
1: Yes.
4: Tomorrow's the 1st of May.
6: It is?
4: Then it can't be done.
6: But, my lord,
4: Of course it can't. It's now almost noon. Are you telling me that by tomorrow evening I am to have found a white horse, a friar's habit, 40 pairs of white stockings and 40 virgins? And you know which item worries me the most.
1: I think I can guess.
4: Precisely, Henry. Where in this day and age can I possibly hope
7: to find a white horse.

0: The Palace of Dogs. Yes, this is the bishop speaking. Yes. Well, we've found a horse. Yes. And the habit has arrived. So I'm about to say, for sitting on a horse, I think it's going to be rather tight in the skirt. Well, certainly I shall try it on. In fact, I'm standing here in my dressing gown waiting to do so. I can assure you, Dean, I too have no wish to look more extraordinary than necessary. That'll be Newt with the stockings. I just let him in. Goodbye, Dean. Come in, Newt. Good evening, Constable.
1: Thank you, my lord. I can explain.
2: Pardon me, is this the bishop's residence?
0: Certainly it is. I am the bishop. What do you want?
2: Well, it's a rather delicate matter, sir. May I step inside for a moment?
1: But it's all a mistake. It's all a hideous mistake.
2: You don't mind, sir.
0: I think perhaps you'd better come inside.
2: Thank you. Natural place you have here. Hope we're not keeping you up.
0: You mean my dressing gown. No, of course not. I was just about to try this on in case it was a little too tight in the skirt.
2: Oh, I see.
0: I don't think I know you, Constable, do I? Are you new here?
2: Yes, sir, from London. I was in Soho for 3 years on the vice squad.
0: Oh, well, you should find Stomps rather quiet after Soho.
2: I was hoping so, sir.
0: Well, now, what can I do for you?
2: Well, I saw this gentleman in Weaver Street behaving in what I took to be a suspicious manner and carrying this parcel.
1: But I wasn't behaving suspiciously.
2: Allow me, sir.
0: Now, carry on, Constable.
2: The contents proved to be 14 pairs of ladies' stockings, which he claimed to have bought for the Bishop of St. Ogg's, but could produce no evidence of purchase.
1: Well, I couldn't pay for a receipt. There was a lady about to try on a body stocking.
2: Did you, sir, authorize this gentleman to purchase 40 pairs of ladies' stockings?
0: Well, certainly I did.
2: I see. Might I ask what you intend to do with them?
0: I was going to give them away.
2: Ah, then you don't intend to wear them.
0: Wear them? Whatever makes you think I want to wear them?
2: I'm sorry, sir, but I thought you were about to try on that dress.
0: Dress? What dress?
2: Well, that one hanging over the chair.
0: That? Oh, that's just a habit.
2: Oh.
0: Surely, Constable, you've seen a habit before.
2: Yes, sir, I've seen a number of them in Soho.
0: Look, will you please show the constable out?
1: Oh, yes. Will you come this way, Constable?
2: Oh, well, thank you. Good night, good night.
0: Ooh.
2: You work for him, do you, sir?
1: Yes, I do, yes.
2: I see. Of course, I'm chapel myself. Good night.
1: I'm sorry about that, my lord.
0: And so you jolly well should be. All you were asked to do was to buy some stock.
1: But I knew, but I...
0: I may interest you to know, Luke, while you've been careering around from one ineptitude to the next, the Archdeacon and I have successfully hired the only white horse within a radius of 40 miles.
1: Oh, good. Then we have no more problems.
0: You may have no more problems, Newt. I don't happen to be able to ride.
1: Oh, don't worry, my lord. After all, I shall be holding the horse's head.
0: It is not its head upon which I shall be sitting.

0: Oh, oh, oh. Hold it. Look, I'm extremely insecure up here.
1: I'm trying to, my lord, but he's very, very
0: well. Well, give him a lump of sugar, then.
1: But you think all this sugar is good for him, my lord?
0: Well, it's very good for me. Do as I say.
1: Right. There you are. That's a good fellow.
0: Got her.
1: But it seems to have quietened him.
0: Thank goodness for that. Hold him!
1: I find you, my lord. I find you.
2: Morning, Bishop.
0: Henry, what on earth possessed you to blow your horn like that?
2: I want to let them people know I was coming, Bishop, so as not to frighten the horse. My word, you look most impressive, sitting up there in the habit.
0: Never mind what I look like. Let's get going.
1: Do you think I could put some socks on, my lord? My feet are freezing in these sandals.
0: You heard what the Dean said, Newt. We've got to do exactly as they did in the 12th century.
1: Yes, but their feet were used to being exposed.
0: Yes, and other parts of them were used to sitting on horses. Well, Henry, you meet us at the Ringmole Crossroads for lunch. As arranged.
2: Yes, Bishop. I'll be there.
0: Henry! Henry!
2: Yes?
0: Don't blow your horn as you drive off, will you?
2: Oh, don't worry. I'll keep my hand here, and then I shan't be tempted to.

0: prepare the cottage newt. We begin here. Oh, well, what a charming garden.
1: Oh, isn't it, my lord? Are they ranunculus?
0: Well, never mind what they are, newt. Get the first pair of stockings out of your satchel.
1: Oh, yes, here we are, my lord.
0: Revelation chapter 3, verse 20, newt. Behold, I stand at the door and knock.
1: Don't.
0: Well, what on earth's the matter?
1: Well, what are you going to say?
0: Say, to thee, chaste maid, I these white hose do give in honor of the state in which you live.
1: No, my lord, I mean the first part. I mean, how will you begin?
0: Well, really, newt, if a young girl comes to the door, I shall simply ask her for her true virtue.
1: Yeah, but what would you actually say?
0: Well, I shall ask her if she's, I shall just inquire as to her, I shall examine her.
1: Well, would you like me to leave you a lesson?
0: It will be a verbal examination, Newt.
1: Well, I hadn't thought of that.
0: And if I find that she's an undoubted, well, I'll give her a pair of stockings.
1: But how will you know?
0: Know what?
1: Well, that she's an undoubted,
0: Oh, well, I shall, well, the first place. Why didn't you think of all that before, Newt?
2: Did you want something?
0: Oh, good morning, my dear.
2: Good morning.
0: I wonder if I might ask you whether you are, well, that is, if you are...
1: That is just what I fear.
0: Oh, be quiet.
2: If I'm what?
0: If you are, married.
1: Oh, how clever.
2: Me? Married? Oh, no.
0: Then, my dear, I would like you to accept... Come on, do.
1: Yes, Lord, yes. Here we are, Lord.
0: As a little present.
2: For me?
0: To thee, chaste maid, I these white hose do give in honor of the state in which you live.
2: Oh, how lovely you old duck.
0: Oh, no, my dear, please, no. Not at all. It is my pleasure, entirely. There, look. One down, 39 to go.
3: Surely, love, what are you buying now?
2: Nothing, Len. Yes. Look, what are these chaps again, me?
4: Oh, stockings, that's nice. Baby wants feeding, love, you better go.
2: Oh, right.
0: Excuse me. My girl, not your baby.
2: What else do you think he is? Oh, he's a lovely little chap. Just 6 months. Give me to learn here, isn't he, love?
3: That he is.
0: Oh, well, in that case, I'm afraid.
2: Dear, what are you doing? You just gave me them stockings. You can't take them back. What's the matter? Something the matter?

0: Ah, come on, open up, open up.
1: Oh, it looks as there's no one at home again, my lord.
0: Oh, it's practically lunchtime, and our quiver still, as it were, replete with stockings. Nothing to look forward to but Henry's fish paste sandwiches.
1: Oh, I do hope they're not bloater. Bloater always brings me out in a rash.
0: Self again, Newt. Really must try to check it. Oh, come on, come on.
2: Mum's out.
0: Oh, hello, my dear.
2: I've got a cold.
0: So I hear. Quick, Newt, here's one. Let's have a pair of stockings.
1: My lord, you can't. She's only a child. The blessed unspecified young lady.
0: Oh, don't quibble, Newt. Give me the stockings.
1: My lord, no, I won't let you. I won't.
0: Newt, do as I say.
1: I won't. It's cheating.
0: Rubbish. They did ask every young maid for her true virtue. Remember, young maid. Young Newt. Young.
1: But not this young. How old are you, little girl?
2: I'm 7.
1: Oh, my lord.
0: Oh. Oh, very well. You win. A Pyrrhic victory, I should have thought. One moment. Have you got a sister, my dear?
2: Yes. She's gone to the fair with Mum. I've got to stay in with my cold.
0: Oh, quite a lovely cold. Tell me, is your sister older than you?
2: Oh, yes, she's my big sister.
0: And is she married?
2: Oh, no.
0: Is she engaged?
2: No.
1: Is she going out regularly with a boyfriend?
2: No, Mum won't let her.
0: Newt!
1: But there you are, my lord.
0: Come along, thank you. Will you give this pair of stockings to your sister with my blessing?
2: Yes, flashing. My sister likes presents.
0: Oh, excellent. Come on, Newt. We must be on our way.
1: Coming, my lord, coming.
2: My sister's 11.
1: What? What did she say?
0: She said her sister was in Devon. Now, come along, Newt.

0: I must say I'm starving, Bishop.
1: So am I, Henry. Hurry up and unpack the lunch.
2: Well, just half a second, my lord.
0: Bishop, have a sip of this.
1: What's that? Oh, a miniature bottle of whiskey. My dear old Henry, you think of everything.
0: Well, it'll warm you up.
1: And I need warming up. 3:30, and we've only got rid of one pair.
2: I must say, it's very disappointing.
1: But not calamitous. Remember, the fair closes at sundown, and there will be hundreds of young maids streaming home about 8 or 9 this evening. We shall have no trouble with them. Henry, what have you put in these sandwiches?
0: Well, that side's bloater, and this side's marmalade. you didn't eat them together, did you?
1: Yes, I did. Oh, yes. Well, I shall stick to whiskey from now on.
0: Oh, will you?
2: Did you say bloater, Archdeacon?
1: Newt doesn't like bloater.
2: No, it brings me out.
1: Oh, well, have a marmalade one and get back in again.
2: Well, I'm not very fond of marmalade either.
1: Oh, this whiskey's doing me good, Henry.
0: Is it, Bishop?
1: There you are. There's just a drop left.
0: Is there? Oh, good. Thank you.
3: I found you, Archdeacon.
0: Oh, Dean.
3: You're celebrating, so you've been completely successful.
0: Well, in a manner of speaking.
3: Good, good, good. I feared you might not remember by what time you must complete your task.
1: Well, of course I remember.
2: Loot are 40 pairs of hose before the end of the day.
1: Exactly. The end of the day. Midnight.
3: Not at all. I feared you might fall into that trap, so I came to warn you. It's sundown.
1: Sundown? But the fair will still be going.
3: However, as you've been so successful...
1: Oh, well, I wouldn't...
3: Well, I'll be going. I'm glad to find you in such good spirits. See you back at the palace. Archdeacon, I know you have some cause to celebrate. But please recollect that you're driving. Goodbye.
1: Goodbye.

0: housing estate. It looks a little more hopeful.
1: Well, it's our last chance, my lord. I've been working it out, and we've only 4 minutes and 25 seconds to dispose of each pair of stockings.
2: Ooh. Oh, it's you! How marvelous! Hang on!
1: We appear to be expected, my lord.
0: Extraordinary! I wonder where that young woman's gone to.
1: Well, perhaps she has sisters, my lord.
0: Ooh,
1: perhaps it's an R.C. household. You know, my lord, I believe we're on the edge of a breakthrough.
2: Here we are. I've got 5 packets of monk's butter and 3 packets of the cheese spread.
0: Have you? Well, well, these are affluent times. Now, my dear, I have a question to ask.
2: Oh, I know, and the answer is, I'm fresh as a buttercup, pure as a dew, as golden as sunshine, just waiting for you.
0: Well, yes, that was the answer we were hoping to hear. But not quite so lyrically phrased, perhaps.
1: How absolutely charming.
0: Stockings do.
1: Oh, yes, here we are, my lord. Yes.
0: To thee, chaste maid, I these white hose do give in honor of the state in which you live.
2: Fancy.
0: Here you are.
2: Is it inside?
0: It's what inside?
2: A 30 quid.
0: Oh, there's no money, just stockings.
1: You know, white hose.
2: But I've got 5 of butter and 3 of cheese, haven't I?
0: Yes, so you said. Now, Loot, come along, let's be on our way.
2: Oh, no, you don't, Mum!
3: What's that, Norm?
2: It's these monk chaps!
3: Oh?
2: Look what they give me!
1: Yes, they're a pair of white stockings as a token.
3: What, instead of a cash?
2: Yes.
3: Did you answer the questions right?
2: Yes, of course I did. I answered right, didn't I?
1: Oh, yes, most beautifully. Fresh as a buttercup, pure as a dew.
3: On the fiddle, are you?
0: The fiddle?
3: Now, you've chosen the wrong house this time, my friend. What's your name?
0: Well, Eva.
2: No, it ain't. I heard that one call him Bishop.
3: Go and see if Ivy's husband's off duty.
2: Right, ma'am.
3: And tell him it's a case of fraud.
4: Right. What's up, missy? Something wrong?
3: Wrong? These chaps are only trying to swindle me out 30 quid.
0: Madam, I must protest.
1: Little crowd gathering.
3: Bishop! Oh, it slipped out, didn't it? Well, Mr. Bishop, I'll give you about 10 seconds to hand over the money or else.
0: But, madam, I haven't got any money.
3: What, blown it already round the pub, have you? Do you hear that, everyone? I suppose you think because I'm a weak woman you can use me as your doormat.
5: Bishop, but what's happening, Bishop? Is something wrong?
3: Oh, you're the manager, I suppose.
5: I don't know what you mean, madam.
3: Well, you've bitten off more than you can chew this time, my lad. I've sent for the police.
5: Police?
3: Yes.
5: Bishop, you didn't ask her if she was,
0: No, Henry, I did not.
2: There they are!
6: Now then, what's all this?
0: Oh, Constable, it's you.
6: Hello, hello. We meet again, do we?
0: Too much. Suddenly, this is all much too much.
5: Bishop, Bishop, the getaway car.
0: Yes, Henry, quick, quick.
5: Ladies and gentlemen, I should like to wish you all a very good afternoon. Oh, are they following?
7: Never mind, Bishop. Don't look round. Remember Lot's wife.
0: Oh. Glass of sherry.
7: Oh, thank you, Bishop.
0: Oh, sit down, Loot. You look like a flat-footed leopard.
1: But my lord, what will the dean say? He'll be here at any moment.
0: I have ceased to care. A good name is rather to be chosen than great riches, Loot.
7: Exactly. Give me neither poverty nor riches. Feed me with food convenient to me. Cheers.
0: Oh, Henry.
1: Well, we've only got rid of one pair of stockings, my lord. Oh, there he is. Oh, you'd be so cross, my lord. I suppose I'd better go and let him in.
0: Really, Luke seems to forget that I'm the Bishop of St. Ogg's. Do either of you imagine that I'm afraid of my dean? Well, I suppose he can't eat me, can he?
1: My lord, with all this business, I've made the most dreadful blunder.
0: Oh, don't worry, it'll hardly be noticed among all the others.
1: Well, we had a letter from the Reverend Mother at St. Ogg's Anglican Convent to say that she was bringing the novice to see the Blessed Ogg's tomb, and I promised you would address them in the chapter house afterwards.
0: When?
1: Well, that's just it, my lord. Today. They've arrived, and the Reverend Mother is waiting.
0: But I can't. I'm not dressed. Oh, Mary, this is the last straw. You just have to tell her to take the novices and... Did you say novices?
8: Yes, my lord, yes, they're all at the door.
0: How many? The Reverend Mother said about 50, my lord. Henry, did you hear that?
7: Bishop, are you thinking what I'm thinking?
0: Henry, dear old friend, in spite of those doubts which do beset one when the path is steep, it is at moments like this that one knows deep down one is in the right job. Come on, Henry, let's go and perform the decadal visitation.

In that episode of All Gas and Gators, the parts were played as follows. The Archdeacon, Robertson Hare, the Bishop, William Mervyn, the Bishop's Chaplain, the Reverend Newt, Derek Nimmo, the Dean, John Barron. Other parts were played by Rosalind Adams, Ingrid Bauer, Ann Davis, and Frank Abbott. The Bishop Rides Again was written for television and adapted for radio by Pauline Devaney and Edwin Apps. The program was produced by David Hatch.

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1: Amanda Iannucci's Charm Offensive, presented by Amanda Iannucci.
2: Hello. And welcome back to Charm Offensive. To those of you who don't know the programme, it's a sort of gritty Toad of Toad Hall. Can I start by thanking you all for sending in any of your unwanted slippers? Since last week's show, over 700 vans full of unwanted slippers have arrived at the Charm Offensive offices, with pledges of 1.5 million more slippers on our website. In fact, the slippers are coming in at such a rate we can't move them in our office. Which makes it all the more surprising because we never actually put out an appeal for unwanted. Though it hasn't gone unnoticed that this nightmare only started after I made a joke last week about Blue Peter. I know how dear that programme is to children's hearts, but if this carry-on continues, I will take legal advice against these people and I will crush them. And the tortoises. Anyway, on with the fun. Let's meet this week's team, who are David Quantick, Simon Evans, and Darrow Brayan.
3: Hello. Hello.
2: And we're going to start off with a round of unveiling. This is to commemorate the unveiling of the statue of brave shirt-wearer Nelson Mandela in Parliament Square this week, followed yesterday by another unveiling. That was of a statue commissioned by all the people who complained 17 years ago when the BBC interrupted Antiques Roadshow to go over to live coverage of Mandela being released from prison. They've all paid for a 30-foot statue of Hugh Scully, which shows him picking up the Mandela statue, checking underneath it and saying, "This is worthless." So my first question to the panel then, if you had the funds, what would you like to unveil, Dara?
4: Well, I think if we were to commemorate anyone in a statue in London, it would be those people who work as human statues. And it would be remarkably easy to do. You simply get an existing statue and spray it kind of reflecty silvery.
5: It would be more fun to have a statue and paint it to look as if it was a real person. The irony would be so sweet.
6: Yeah. Or you could get a silver statue made of real silver and put one of those tossers inside it, would just cut out eye holes. So he's often he could move his eyes and get paid a vast amount of money rather than the hard working jugglers and nurses of this country.
2: or a more practical solution, surely, would be to strip the flesh off of a human statue.
5: Flay one.
2: And then put it over a metal human form.
4: That would probably be the best way of doing it.
2: Yes. Any other unveilings?
5: I think we should build a huge statue of a pigeon and put it in Trafalgar Square, and then we can just take it in turns to climb on top of it and defecate.
4: That'll show them.
5: Yeah.
4: Pigeons have a strong sense of irony. Much more so than most of the avian population.
2: You've been reading from Boris Johnson's manifesto. I'm actually planning to unveil, I'm going to go to the ceremony tomorrow for the unveiling of the tomb of the badly compensated soldier. He's got no arms, but £300 worth of B&Q vouchers. Which, for a man with no arms, is taunting him somewhat.
5: I'd like to see a statue unveiled to Mother Teresa, because it's her 10th anniversary of her death as well, which has been ignored, as her death was at the time, due to it coinciding with that of Diana. There was very little fanfare at the time. There was no Elton John single for Mother Teresa.
2: No.
5: And I don't think it would have killed him to put one on the B-side, would it? Just Goodbye, India's Prune, or something of that ilk.
6: None in the Wind.
5: Yeah.
6: Saturday actually, night's all right for being a nun. Benny and the Nuns. I'm still nunning. Goodbye, Yellow Brick. Now stop.
2: any other unveilings people would like to see?
6: A statue of Nelson, because the one they've got is far too high up.
4: But isn't there also a thing that if your statue is of you on horseback, and the horse is rearing up, you died in battle. If the horse is on one leg, you
5: died near
4: a battle. There's some sort of mnemonic to it. Yeah. Nelson did die
5: very
4: not
5: much on horseback. It, in a battle, you know, even as a fairly unconventional seaman, he didn't have a horse on the ship. I don't think
4: it would have been a show of confidence to the French.
5: Whether
4: I feel
5: he was
4: had he been in the midst of a gymkhana.
6: His last words wouldn't have been "kiss me hard." He's like, "Why did I ride that sodding horse?"
2: Okay, well, since we talk about Mandela and people like Nelson, then it brings us on to the next section, which is really about heroes. Actually, we're going to go up a gear and talk about superheroes in honor of the popularity of the American TV show Heroes, which is all about superpowers being bestowed on a disparate group of good-looking 20-something Americans. I'm stretching the meaning of the word disparate here. So the question is, have you got any new superheroes for the 21st century in a round called Is It a Bird? Is It a Plane? It's sort of both, because it's 747 Parrot Boy. By day, a boy, but at night he fights crime by being able to transform himself into a jumbo jet with two parrot wings instead of engines. So any crime-fighting superheroes for the modern era?
6: I really, ever since the Stranglers released that record, No More Heroes, in 1977, because I'm quite literal-minded, and I thought, oh, okay, then.
4: As a matter of interest, when they then released London's Burning, did you run, flee?
6: I was living in Devon at the time, so I couldn't give a toss either way.
4: What is charming about the series, and I have seen the series Heroes, is that it's all based on that it's an evolutionary leap. And this is the hit series in America, an age in which 50% or 60% have problems with the theory of evolution, except in the guise of a plot device, whereby...
5: Yes. I'd love to hear Richard Dawkins' take on this.
2: If a creationist found out that he could fly as a result of evolution, would he just refuse to fly?
4: Yes.
2: On religious grounds. And also because
5: carbon
2: it's
5: carbon footprint, yes, carbon absolutely.
2: Or superhero who can fly but decides to take the train instead.
5: Yes. Carbon neutral man.
2: Carbon neutral. Carbon footprint boy whose only superpower is that he has carbon feet.
5: Well, I just think of that man who set himself on fire in Glasgow as leaving a large carbon footprint wherever he went, and that's the image that sticks in my mind now.
2: How about Man Bat, which is a bat with the powers of a man. and his sidekick, Boy, the Wonder Robin. Which,
4: this is always
2: I don't know
4: boring.
2: What his powers are. Does a Robin
5: he would be
2: have?
5: Amazingly brave of gardeners using spades.
2: Yeah. Right.
4: He would be even more indicative of winter.
2: Yes. He stops thieves by making everyone think Christmas is coming.
4: He'll pat the child they were previously about to rob on the head and go, no, it's a season of goodwill. Good work,
2: by
4: boy.
2: By which time the police have got time to take aim and shoot them through the head.
6: I was always distressed with Spider-Man just because of the song from the cartoon. Spider-Man, he does what a spider can.
2: Yes.
6: It's not true, because spiders don't go out with Kirsten Dunst.
2: or stop criminals.
6: Yeah. No, I mean, well, we don't know that. We don't know.
2: No, I'll qualify that. Stop criminals. They do stop criminals who are scared of spiders. Okay, well, coming up, politics, sport, news, fashion, business, and crying. But first, politics. Now, there's a whiff around that Gordon Brown could hold a surprise general election at any time. Or held a surprise general election, if you're listening to the Saturday lunchtime repeat. And meantime, David Cameron has started squaring up for a possibly earlier general election this week by outlining a series of hardline measures on immigration and softer policies on the family, showing him to be tough and pleasant at the same time. Not unlike Hannibal Lecter.
5: Biltong.
2: Biltong.
4: Biltong is a South African chewing meat, which manages to be tough and pleasant, yes.
2: I don't want to sound like a High Court judge, but what the hell are we talking about? This is the only programme I know with audible footnotes.
6: Have you had beef jerky? Because that's quite nice.
2: Is that a euphemism or a superpower?
6: You can also get it in turkey flavour when it's called turkey jerky. It's your show. Carry on.
2: Yes, I was talking about David Cameron and Gordon yes. Brown squaring up. So where do we stand on the possible imminence of a general election?
4: I do like the idea of a snap election.
2: A snap election.
4: Snap
5: I hate
4: election.
5: That term. It sounds too much like snap erection. And that's
6: I got an erection. So have I.
5: Word.
6: Snap. That's the story of Bronski Beat.
4: He's so petrified, Cameron, at this stage, by the notion that he is flinging all of his policies out at a rate of 14 a day. He's just chucking, you want crime? I got crime policies. What I got in the bag here? Immigration. Have a few immigration policies. Flinging those in every direction. Immigration, which apparently he's, you know, against to us after over a certain level. He wants to introduce a skills test into immigration so that people coming into the country would have to justify by showing that they have something to bring to the workplace. This is from a man whose only job previous to being a politician was the PR for a television company. The nation can afford to lose a TV PR if it gets us a plumber from Warsaw. So he's first out the door in a skill swap with Poland, to be honest.
2: He would never get in. If he was exiled, he would never get into any country.
4: If he goes on holidays, we immediately initiate the laws and make him struggle to get back into the UK.
5: Are people required to actually demonstrate this skill at the
4: port? No, it's not like this. It's not like a Krypton factor test where they, at all ports, there's a series of interlocking rectangles and you have to create a Union Jack shape from a series of differently built triangles.
2: Tense music. I just thought, though, if Cameron isn't allowed in, I mean, it's all very well laughing at his lack of skills, but it could apply equally to any of us in terms of our... Just working in the. Are you all looking at me
5: well,
2: like that?
5: Well, funnily enough, it does apply. I mean, you can't move to Australia now with this kind of job, as I've discovered.
2: Really?
5: Yeah. I don't have a sufficiently impressive skill to move to Australia, and I have to say I agree with them, although, you know, it's annoying, but yeah.
6: What's that right? I mean, I've done bar work, I could be the Prime Minister of Australia.
2: He's trying to balance the sort of the nice and nasty with being kind of hard on levels of immigration, but at the same time, giving £20 a week to married people.
5: Mm. I think the number of marriages that would have saved is probably astronomical. Yeah, the number of going, if only we had another £20 a week, I would put up with your endless whinging, your flea bag. But
6: husband's going, £20, now I can go to a prostitute.
2: Cameron was on, he was on Newsnight earlier in the week saying he's very much in favour of the family. And which politician is going to say he's not in favour of the family?
4: Are people supposed to subliminally think, well, if he's in favour and he's not Gordon Brown, then Gordon Brown must wish to take my children away from me.
6: Then I would have to walk the earth.
5: As you will realise, when you have children, that starts to sound quite appealing.
4: At least, for Cameron's sake, and I've said this before, I think Cameron is a weapon to fight a previous war. I think he was in to beat Blair, and now they... double shimmy, and now he looks like, you know, horse in the age of steam. Now he looks like a small boy trying to fight a much larger man who's slapping him away, you know. At one stage, they had so few policies that they actually were inviting policies on the net. There was a page on the Conservatives website which said, if you have anything you'd like essentially to be our view on something, then send it in to us, you know. And you've got it. That's throwing out hundreds of years of Tory leadership. Like, but Churchill, right? And I'm not saying, you know, but he never said, shall we A, fight them on the beaches, B, fight them on the streets?
2: You mentioned the Conservatives appealing for opinions and policies, and that brings us on to the next item, which is it's all about your views. Last weekend, Jeremy Paxman lambasted the BBC for their policy of giving more funding to programmes that fire their journalists and instead fill in by asking viewers and listeners to text them with their views. And my reaction when I heard that that's what the BBC was doing was pretty immediate, which was to sack our researcher and decide to ask the audience for their views. So, throughout the show, you at home can text or email us with your comments. The panellists' mobile numbers are up on the website now, so text away. We're not actually going to read them, just count them, and then fill in an application form for the appropriate funding. But we've got some text coming in. I've got a text here from somebody in Warminster who calls himself Excalibur Harris, who's texted to say, this is genuine here, a recent article about the state of the NHS did not surprise me at all, so why bother printing it? don't know if anyone else has got any texts from listeners at home.
4: No, I just got a text saying, Dara, loving the show. Great to see you on the show because I'm in your house.
6: I got one which was a bit threatening. It just said, we have your shoes. And it was from somebody called the Shoe Repairers.
4: I just go in that just says sim update, and it's from a guy called T-Mobile. So just yeah, word T. Thanks for listening in. Yeah,
2: got a text here that says, "Why are you padding out the show with our opinions? My opinion is irrelevant. I sit at your feet like a worm before eagles. Now shower me with your comedy eggs." That's from Richard Dawkins in.
4: It is, he's got a point. Paxton has a point. This is ridiculous, the current handing over of the airways to just anyone who is arsed. The very fact that you're arsed to send a text. Radio 1 News is particularly brilliant for this, because half of Radio 1 News, not even Radio 1 commentary or Radio 1, is people reacting to a Brittany story. And going, Mary from Cheshire says, she thinks Brittany's mad. Thanks, Mary. You have shone a unique light on the mind of a woman you have never met and have no real opinion of.
2: Actually, Paxman was on the Today programme talking about his speech that he delivered at the weekend, and he was interviewed by John Humphreys, which was a marvellous kind of meeting of two unmovable objects.
5: Grinding jaws.
2: It was Paxman and Humphreys together. It was like an interrogatory supergroup. It was a travelling Wilburys of quizzers.
5: Or like when De Niro and Pacino faced each other.
2: That's right, like
5: films.
2: Heat, yes. Yeah. Not the magazine, the film.
4: It would be even better if as both of them were walking to the studio, that somebody crept up in whiskers and goes, don't forget, you're the one asking the questions here.
2: Well, funny you say it, because I think we've got a clip of it, because it started off normally enough, but in the end, they just couldn't stop interrupting each other.
3: Morning, Jeremy.
7: Good morning, John.
3: Now, if it really were Stalin's Russia, they'd take you out and shoot you, wouldn't they?
7: Or indeed, radio, John.
3: What is the point you're making?
7: What is happening?
3: You know that perfectly well.
7: You keep on banging on about the BBC.
3: But it's you, isn't it?
7: If it wasn't me, it'd be somebody else, I expect.
3: Isn't the answer to that?
7: Well, it seems to me you've already done so.
3: Is
7: I said it.
3: Well, he will.
7: Brilliant.
3: But if I ask not you, sir,
7: widen your horizons a bit.
3: Jeremy, thanks very much indeed.
7: Thank you.
2: Okay. Well, we move on now to the royals. And this is all about the eruptions in the royal household following the controversy over whether Camilla should have gone to the Diana memorial service, raising questions again about how in touch the royal household is about our attitude to Camilla and whether it's a good idea for them to go ahead with their plan that when Charles become king, she will be known as Camilla Queen Dynamite with a laser beam. And Duchess of Cornwall. So, how in touch do you think the royals are, especially over the events of this week and the sensitivities of who should and shouldn't be invited?
4: I'm sorry, what is this thing about how in touch are the royals?
2: Is that a contradiction of terms?
4: Yes, they're the royal family. This notion that you, in some way, they have to bend to your... No, they're a monarchy. That's not how it works. That's why the rest of us got rid of monarchies. If you wanted to be in touch with what you do, then you become a republic. Get rid of them, for God's sake, if you
6: rub
4: want.
6: Rub it in, why don't you?
4: Hmm?
6: Oh, I'm from a republic, look at me.
4: Are stamps of animals on them, yes.
6: And in a way, so do ours.
2: I agree. I mean, I think, you know, where is the scandal in all this? I mean, all Camilla is saying is, I'm not going to the funeral of that woman whose marriage I wrecked and whose husband I married after she died.
6: One of the problems for the royal family, of course, is that she won't be able to call herself the Queen or Queen Camilla. So I was thinking about some... Look this up in Burke's Peerage, and there are some alternatives. One is Mrs. Balls, and one is Jet Mama, which is a little known...
2: Jet Mama?
6: Yeah, it's a Scottish title. But I thought, in the end, really she should just give the finger to the world, and she should ask to be called Diana Princess of Wales.
4: What I would love, with regard to the memorial service, if... by some bizarre oversight, the Daily Express forgot to send somebody to cover it. And for one day, all the papers' headlines, and they ran with immigrants drive up mortgage.
2: Yes. Yeah. Do you think then Camilla is going to be accepted by the British public, or is she already being seen as a bit of a liability?
5: I think it's really unkind and cruel the way she's been treated. I genuinely do, because I think that is the genuine love story. Obviously, is the unfortunate bit that they got wrong is that the wrong one was good looking. That was the only thing that was wrong with the whole story. Everyone totally bought into the myth of the fairy tale wedding between Charles and Diana, and in fact there's this 30-year romance which is seen off all kinds of obstacles, and nobody's willing to accept that that's a... It's extraordinary. It's like Shrek, isn't it? The twist at the end is they're both ogres, and you have to accept that ogres can love. You know? We watch Shrek, but we will not accept it in real life, and I think it's very unfair of it. And the other thing, if I'm going to stick with the Disney-type theme, incidentally, is that, unfortunately, Charles's life has been much more King Lear than Lion King. Mm. In The Lion King, as I'm sure you'll remember, Mufasa, the chief lion, dies at the height of his powers, allowing Simba to grow into his role, whereas in Lear, he hangs around for far too long and becomes...

0: the chief lion, dies at the height of his powers, allowing Simba to grow into his role, whereas in he hangs around for far too long and becomes resented. And this is what has happened. The Queen has hung around far too long. Charles, it's like watching a eunuch age, isn't it? It's horrible, you know, seeing him.
1: The Queen has hung around far too long. Why don't we just kill everybody over 60?
0: Absolutely. I was discussing, the Queen inherited the throne at the perfect age, mid-20s, because her father died of smoking-related diseases. And what does she do? She removes the royal warrant from a packet of fags. I mean, talking about pulling the ladder up after you.
2: As I say, keep texting us with your views. We've just got one that says, love the Radio 2 show, Davina, which I think is one Davina McCall has sent in to herself. as I say, we're not interested in your views, it sounds good, and we've been told we can get even more funding if we rest the panel for the next round and actually get the views of the studio audience. So I'm just going to go into the studio audience to get their views. Just chap here, what's your view?
3: Why not put Mandela on Nelson's column? That would make sense.
2: Good point. Worth another £5 on our programme budget. Yes, this gentleman here, sir.
4: I think everyone's very unkind to Camilla, but I also think that's a good thing.
2: Right. Sir, what's your view?
5: I'd like to see a statue of Henry Moore, but I don't want to be able to recognise him.
2: Right, OK. What do you think about the plans for a euro referendum?
5: I think we should talk...
2: Right, whatever. I mean, we just... Thank you very much for your views. Now we come to a round called Money Can't Buy Me Love, But It Can Buy Me a Yacht, Which I Will Grow to Love. It's a reaction to the enormous city bonuses that have been dished out this week, plus revelations that our top firms have managed to avoid paying corporation tax. So where does that leave our panel?
6: It must be just us, because there are people who are angry about this and say this is disgraceful, that this is the wage of 1,000 nurses. The nurses a unit. 1,000 nurses. As if you could replace the head of Barclays with 1,000 nurses. You couldn't fit them all into the meeting room for a start and rammed in there. Mary, what do you want? All right, I'll have a Bacardi and Coke. I just jammed into the building like that.
2: What should we do about the money at the financial rate of exchange?
6: Oh, well, I don't know. I'm a nurse, to be honest. With and besides, if you swapped them over, what would he do? 1,000 hospitals to look after.
2: Should we come up with a new unit of wealth? Because the figures now are so ginormous. Like, you know, the equivalent, you were saying, the head of Barclays is equivalent of 1,000 nurses or 2 Jonathan Rosses. Or 500 Paul Rosses.
6: It is insane, the level of casual spending, though. I mean, with the bonus and bit. I mean, JP Morgan, for example, have now purchased the exclusive rights to the letters J and P. And you're not allowed to use them at any stage. We're rendering half of the Beatles invalid.
1: But you're standing on a window ledge about to commit suicide. People have to shout, don't
6: And looking for new ways to blow their fortune. Like, apparently, Deloitte's chief executive was rewarded with a trolley dash in a yacht shop. And he was given 30 seconds to grab as many yachts as he could and stick them in a trolley. He managed just about one.
7: That was fine.
1: I've never understood what people do, because you see them on, I think it's called the floor of the city. Yeah. But mostly what they seem to do is just shout at CFAX.
2: Which I have done for many years.
6: Load faster, come on.
2: Load, go on.
6: I want to book a holiday. Not the weather in Cornwall. I bet the rock.
1: I don't want a graphic of a skier made of Lego. And that's how those people got rich.
2: So, well, is there then any value in trying to make money ourselves? I mean, are there any sort of money making
0: schemes? Many years. In my 20s, I managed to avoid tax like these large corporations. I managed to do it by earning less than £6,000 a year, which was, it was a good scheme as far as it went.
6: Make something really tiny that we need loads of. And this is the old way people used to do, make lots and lots of money, because, you know, all people with grand ideas, and then there's the guy who makes screws. And the guy who makes screws just has to hang around with the people with the big ideas. You're going, I'm going to build the largest bridge in the world. Well, you'll be needing some screws then, won't you? And he's the one who actually makes all of the money.
2: It would make Dragon's Den less interesting, though. Mm. It's a screw. Don't give it to the man with a hover fruit. But, you know, or the swimming lane you can roll up and put in your pocket. Give it... Give it to me, screw boy. Back now.

0: 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So here with a roundup of our texts to some of our listeners is Vaughan Savage.
1: Kevin McGuffrey, your Ribena is leaking from your man bag. That's not a euphemism, it is. Nick Ostler in Lewis, no, cut the blue wire first, the red wire will trigger the mechanism. Helen in Plymouth, upgrade your husband for free. You've had your original husband for 2 years, why not get a better one with Bluetooth and a 1.8 megapixel head? Sophia Lowe in Oxford, stop eating lumps of coal while your parents are out of the room. Ed Dyson in Peckham, it's not illegal, but it isn't right. Colin Taylor from Tewkesbury, you might think that becoming head of English will mean the staff and pupils respect you. They don't. Rasta Dave in Camberwell, I'll have two, please. John Dunning in Banbury, it doesn't matter how late at night your mum rings, it isn't a booty call. Janet Davy in Leeds, of course he's having an affair, no one plays squash anymore. And Simon Cowell of The X Factor, you might think you're the celebrity we love to hate, but actually, public reaction to you is mired in indifference. You will die a lonely and unmourned death.
0: That's all we've got time for this week. Thanks to Vaughan Savage and to this week's panel, Simon Evans, Dara Brain and David Quantick. Oh, yeah, just time to say we're not live, so all your texts were a waste of time. Goodbye!
1: That was Amanda Iannucci's Charm Offensive, presented by Amanda Iannucci. The guests this week were Dara O'Brien, Simon Evans and David Quantick. It was written by Amanda Iannucci and Will Smith, Roger Drew, Tony Roach, Ian Martin, John Holmes and Sean Gray. And the producer was David Tyler. The programme was a positive production for the BBC.
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2: I've been gardening in white gloves, just to prove that dirt can't hide from new Tide. 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Too tough a test for a low-priced powder, not for new Tide. Now for those hidden gloves. How's that for cleanness? 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
4: Fags, Mags and Bags, written by Sanjeev Kohli and Donald McCready. Episode 1. Beansy, Beansy, Beansy, Beansy, Beansy.
5: Beansy, Beansy, Beansy, Beansy, Beansy.
6: Oh, hello, lovely Sue. Are you looking for Beansy?
5: I'm saying his name repeatedly and hoping for a response. 3 days he's been away, and that's not like Beansy. Beansy wouldn't do that.
6: And cats, well, they are creatures of habit, aren't they?
5: Not especially.
6: Oh, aren't they? Oh, all right, because I'm sure that I overheard someone saying that once.
5: Aye, they were probably talking about Howard Hughes.
6: Yes.
5: He was a creature of habit.
6: Yes, he was a creature of habit.
5: Particularly in his later days.
6: Later days, yes. Yes, it must have been him, yes.
5: Could you put this notice up in the window?
6: Oh, can I have a quick goosey-goosey gander?
5: It's a plea for information about Beansy.
6: Right, right. Is that a picture of Beansy there?
5: No, it's a picture of a local actress who looks a bit like me, looking distraught for Beansy.
7: All right, that's very clever. Hoping to provoke the local community using empathy as a tool.
5: That's right, tool. But as you know, I'm cursed with quite a sizable mole.
6: Oh, no.
7: That's not a mole, lovely Sue. It's a beauty spot.
5: That's very kind of you, Dave. But a beauty spot doesn't have four hairs sticking out of it like the legs of an upturned bar stool. So I employed an actress who doesn't have a mole to evoke even more empathy.
6: Well, lovely Sue, your talent for creating a striking simile is already tugging at my heartstrings.
5: So you'll put it up then?
6: Of course, lovely Sue. Dave, do the honours, please.
7: Righto.
5: You're a good man, Ramesh. Right, back to saying Beansy. Beansy, Beansy, Beansy, Beansy, Beansy, Beansy.
8: Oh, hello, Sue.
5: Do you mind? Some folk are trying to say Beansy here.
6: Ah, hello, how did you fare in bras, etc.?
8: Yeah, good, good. Had a lovely lingering look at a basque.
6: What about Jeff? Is he coming to the Traders Association meeting?
9: Oh!
6: What's happened to the lights?
9: Sorry, my bad. It was the Beansy missive.
8: Beansy missive? What's the Beansy missive?
9: It's lovely Sue's card. It's taken up the last slot in the window.
6: Well, it's pitch black in here.
8: You should tear all this down.
6: What are you talking about? Huh? How else are unwanted prams going to be circulated?
8: Internet forums.
6: Oh, shut up. People rely on this board. We will not tear it down. But we will give it a judicious pruning. Dave, fetch Robert Pershing Wadlow.
9: Righto.
8: Who's Robert Pershing Wadlow?
6: The big ladder.
7: For sale, child's onion, never used.
6: But what is the date on that one?
7: October 1997.
6: Well, if the onion hasn't already perished by now, it will belong to a teenager. The card is misleading, Dave. Pass it down.
7: Righto.
6: Okay, what's next?
7: Missing cat, Siamese, blue collar, answers to the name of Gubbins.
6: Oh.
7: That one's current, Ramesh. Barry Mason, the owner of Gubbins, was in here yesterday. Distraught.
6: Hmm.
7: He bought a big bag of flumps. Comfort eating. Distressed over these missing Gubbins.
6: Ah, yes, I am torn between the joy of the sale and the empathy of his Gubbins vacuum. Hasty bag, Gubbins. Next?
7: Lindsay Pride.
6: No, that one's staying up, huh? The Lindsay Gay and Lesbian Pride March is next week. Lovely Ellen, he was in earlier. They're all dressing like Tony Basil.
7: Tony Basil?
6: Oh, you know Tony Basil, huh? Oh, Mickey, you're so fine, you blow my mind. Hey, Mickey. That's the one.
7: Nah, I don't recall that, no.
6: Oh, shame. What else?
7: Let's see, missing cat, black, red collar, answers to the name of Pumper Dubry. That's current.
6: Keep.
7: Missing cat, ginger collar, answers to the name of Ginger. Current.
6: Keep.
7: And, missing cat, tortoise shell, sparkly collar, answers to the name of Whoopsie.
6: But there's a lot of missing cats, aren't there?
9: Oi!
6: Oi! Dave, are you alright?
9: Aye, I'm fine. I think, the Chilly McCoy's cushioned my fall there.
6: Are they still sellable?
9: Mostly.
6: So what happened?
7: Oh, I don't know. I just smelled a smell there. It's horrible.
6: What, enough to topple you from Robert Pershing Wardlaw?
7: I know that's rhetorical, but I'm going to answer it with a yes.
6: Blimey. Good job I have such a rubbish sense of smell. Oh, hello, Colin.
1: Hello, Ramesh. I've got a little something for you.
7: Oh, no, that's just...
6: Dave, quickly sniff this magic tree.
1: Is he all right?
6: Oh, no, he's fine. Did you just sing, I've got a little something for you? And if so, why? MCA. Oh,
1: very good. Well, I couldn't help but overhear you telling me that you missed the last episode of Lost, so I did you a copy.
6: Oh, Colin. Oh, smashing. Colin, this is both amazing and great.
1: Not a problem.
6: Oh. So, how is the world of gobbling, huh? Get much gobbling in this morning?
1: Fair amount of gobbling, yes. A fair amount of... Actually, it's been pretty slow.
6: Oh, so things are not all ha-ha-ha, hee-hee-hee?
1: No, not entirely. That would be a... No, I am struggling, shoe-mending-wise.
6: Really? Well, I suppose you have put all your eggs in the shoe basket, as it were. Have you considered diversifying?
1: Are you going to say key-cutting?
6: No. Well, yes. I thought that key-cutting and shoe-mending were synonymous, you know, like dry-cleaning and photo-developing.
1: There's no connection, Ramesh. What's wrong with people? Would you ask a solicitor to give you laser eye treatment? Would you ask a dental hygienist to insulate your loft?
6: I'm very, very sorry, Colin. It's just that I thought that gobbling and key cutting use the same lathe.
1: You don't know what a lathe is, do you?
6: Well, I did have a vague notion that served me up to this point, but actually, no, I don't. Oh, Colin, before I forget, we will see you tonight for the local traders' monthly meeting.
1: No. I would love to come, obviously, but there is the Gay Pride March next Sunday.
6: Oh, right. You are out and proud. This is nice.
1: Actually, no. It's two things.
6: I've a job
1: lot of built-up trainers to re-heal for the boys. They're, like... Quite a high heel, don't they? So, I
6: thought they were dressing up as Tony Basil in the Oh Mickey video.
1: Yes.
6: All right, because I thought I saw that on VH1 Plus One and they were just wearing plimsolls.
1: Yeah, well, they're American plimsolls, so more elaborate than you might... Big job, that one, so I'll say goodbye then. Goodbye.
6: Goodbye, Colin.
7: Oh, that smells lingering.
6: Oh, now, come on, be fair, Dave. He works in a shop full of used shoes.
7: This is beyond used shoes, Ramesh. If that was the smell of used shoes, the 10-pin bowling industry would have been a no-go Joe. No, the man stinks to high hats.
6: Dave, Colin is a lovely man. He is the knees of the bees.
7: Well, I'm not sure the Chilly McCoys would agree with you there.
6: Well, it's not been easy for him since Jean died, huh? We must cut him a bit of slack.
7: How much slack, though, Ramesh? I mean, he stinks.
6: Oh, come on, behave yourself, Dave. How bad could it be?
10: Good morning, Ramesh. Oh, my goodness. Oh, it's sulfurous. It smells worse than the cobblers in here. That is not a nice odour. It's like the smell of what's-his-name, the bad chap. Oh, get up to mischief. Come on, tucked out of heaven. Mr. Naughty Naughty. Oh, it's on the tip of my tongue. Satan, that's him.
7: It was the cobbler, Father.
10: Oh, he is a poo-poo man. I don't go in there anymore. I mean, he does a lovely job on my Cuban heels, but it's hard to turn the other cheek when your eyes are watering. He fair dissolves my Christian resolve, and you know me, boys. My Christian resolve is quite robust.
6: So, what can I get you?
10: Well, I did come in for some chocolate hobnobs, but I've lost my appetite with this ruddy smell, so I'll just take a magic tree to sniff on the way home.
6: There you go, Father, £1.29.
10: No, thanks, Ramesh. The what's his name? Big fella. Oh, beard lifts in a cloud. Omniscient. The Lord. Yes, the Lord be with you. What is wrong with me today?
7: It's probably the smell, Father. It's knocked your halo askew.
10: You know, Dave, that's probably what it is. Here. I wonder if that's what happened to Judas. Perhaps on the way to the Last Supper, he wandered past a brewery or a cheesemonger or something. The Lord be with you, boys.
6: And also with you, Father.
10: That's very kind of you.
11: Yes.
6: Well, wait a minute. Oh, bloody hell.
7: Oh, you're finally getting a whiff there, Dimesh.
6: Yes, Dave, the whiff of loss. Pine fresh magic tea, huh? £1.29. Chocolate hobnobs, £1.34. Smashing lovely Colin has just cost me 5 big ones. I hereby call the Lenzi Local Traders Association meeting to order. Dave, will you take the roll call for the minutes?
7: Righto. Oh, wait a minute. This pen doesn't like the pad. Hang on, let me just...

0: Hey, Ashish.
1: Present are myself, Ramesh Marju, proprietor of Fags, Mags and Bags.
2: Jeff Munsey. I run Bras, etc. We sell lingerie, naughty nighties, fun party items, etc.
3: Jeff Selkirk from the butcher, Mutton Jeff. Oh, it's a play in words. I'm not actually hearing impaired, if I could just stress that for the minutes. Although in saying that, I am a bit deaf because of all the customers shouting at me because they think I'm a bit Mutton Jeff. Which I am now, ironically.
1: That is what you call a self-fulfilling prophecy.
4: No, that's just irony.
2: No, it's Sod's Law.
0: Oh, hold on a minute. Sod's Law. Right, as you were.
4: I'm Hilly Buadine from Pause for Thought. It's a pet shop. I also have some anniversary balloons and a champagne bucket.
1: Absent are Aziz from His Nibs, a fancy pen store that sells pens for men, Alison from Arty Farty, the party shop with an indie edge, and Colin Benson from My Shoe Heaven, the cobblers. Right, that's everyone. I hereby call this meeting to this thing order, isn't it?
4: Well, I'm just going to come in straight away, and I'm sorry if this ruffles a few pigeons out of joint, but I'm just going to come right out and say it. That Colin Benson is absolutely rank, rotten and stinking.
2: Oh, I know. Oh, he's ripe. Oh, yeah. I'm getting a dry heave just thinking about him, etc.
3: Oh, he smells. Oh, he's just... I mean, I've been in my fair share of abattoirs, you know, through my line of work. But,
0: No,
1: come on, everyone. Huh? The Traders Association is not the place to vent personal remarking terms of a personal nature, huh? Especially against a widowed colleague.
3: It's not personal. It's affecting business.
4: Yes. He's trailing the smell about like a human glade plug-in. Except the smell isn't floral, it's a horror smell, and it's not a plug-in because you would need a massive extension.
2: Right, that's plenty. Look, he's chasing the customers away, etc. He's lowering the tone of the whole street. It's always the same. It's always the bras, etc. that suffer first. Doesn't matter what it is. The recession, the credit crunch, Desert Storm 1 and 2, bras are always the first thing to feel the pinch. It's the ultimate luxury item, but because of that, Colin, no one's in a very bra place at the moment.
3: I agree, and they're not exactly in Planet Chops either.
4: I had a customer come in to buy a chinchilla. Then Colin came in, and she didn't buy a chinchilla. You do the math.
2: Oh, come on, Ramesh. Surely you're not blind to this.
1: Well, I'm not blind, but I can't smell, so, you know, whatever that word is.
0: Nifnerant?
1: Yes, I'll buy that. I am nifnerant. And anyway, it's only a smell.
0: Oh, you said it yourself, Ramesh. It did cost you 5 pence in the chocolate hobnobs here.
2: Now, you see, now that's what I'm talking about, etc. It's a luxury item. The chocolate hobnob is like the lacy, underwired bra of confectionery.
1: Well, actually, Jeff, etc., in your admirable analogy, it's probably black magic that is the lacy, underwired bra, but I do see your point.
4: Someone needs to speak to him. Somebody should do something.
1: Well, you feel quite strongly about it, Hilly, and you get to the point quite quickly, so why don't you tell him?
2: No offence, Hilly, but I don't think you're the right candidate, etc. And we don't want to unduly upset Colin, because he is a nice man, apart from the repugnant smell, etc.
3: Yes, what we need here is someone with the gift of the gab.
2: A pillar of the community.
3: Someone he can respect.
2: Someone he'll listen to.
4: Someone with no sense of smell.
1: Oh, bloody hell.

0: Hello, Sue. Are you in for your Ugg boots?
1: No, I think we should put the Ugg boots on the back burner. It's Beansy I'm after. Have you seen them?
0: No sign yet. No, that would be, no. Cats are very independent, though, are they not? Have you considered that he might have moved in with someone else or run away to the circus or...
1: No. Beansy wouldn't do that. You will keep them peeled, won't you?
0: I will, yes. I will keep them, enjoy your swim.
1: Sorry?
0: The nose plugs. I assumed you were off to the old leisure dome for a bit of a swim.
1: Oh, right. No. This is just a fashion thing. Aye. I seen the wee one from the Desperate Housewife wearing a pair at a premiere, so...
0: Goodbye, then.
1: Cheerio. Beansy. Beansy.
2: Ah, hello, Sue. Still seeing Beansy?
1: Yes. Hold on a sec. I'd recommend a pair of these nose plugs. He stinks.
2: Yes, well, luckily, God has issued me with nature's nose plugs in the sense that I have no discernible sense of smell.
1: Well, good luck to you. I'm offsky. Beansy won't say itself.
2: No, indeed. I will say six Beansies for you.
3: Beansy! Beansy! Beansy! Beansy! Beansy!
0: Hello, Ramesh. What can I do you for, as they say?
2: Beansy. Hello, Colin. Just come to fill you in on the meeting, you know. Oh, how did it go with all those gay shoes?
0: The what?
2: You know, the gay pride march.
0: Oh, yes. Yeah, I see what you mean. Yes, the gay shoes. Yeah, very elaborate and very tall. I was up all night mending those gay shoes.
2: Right.
0: So, the meeting...
2: Yes, the meeting. We discussed many things. Aziz from His Nibs, he texted through, lazy bugger. He wants to change the name of his shop to Pens for Men. Any thoughts?
0: I believe I saw a Pens for Men at the airport.
2: Right, that answers that one. Right. We also focused on, you know, dog's dirt.
0: Oh, yes.
2: Yes, terrible problem. People are putting the dog's dirt into designated bags.
0: Is that not a good...
2: Yes, but they are leaving the bags at the scene of the dirting, you know, which only serves to preserve the dirt.
0: Right.
2: Yeah, it's very smelly though, isn't it, huh? Dog's dirt.
0: Yes, it is.
2: It's very smelly. The smell is very smelly, huh? It offends the nose, the olfactory organ, huh? It is repelled. Repulsed, which means repelled. Makes people very unhappy, which, if left unchecked, can lead to violence. And a decline in property prices. Oh, very smelly. Very smelly. Oh, what's that smell? Oh, niff-noff. I don't like that smell. It's not very nice for me, is it?
0: I thought you didn't have a sense of smell.
2: I don't. I'm afflicted with the niff-nurance.
4: Dad! OMG! What the hell have you got on your feet?
5: Have you got Cuban heels on your slippers?
2: Well, I always fancied jazzing up my slippers or, you know, pimping my slippers in the parlance of the whatever generation. So I thought, while I'm in the cobbler's, go on, pimp my slippers.
6: You didn't tell Colin. You bottled it, didn't you, Dad?
2: It's not that simple, son. Colin, he's a very sensitive fellow.
6: It is that simple, Dad. He's made a direct impact on our sales. No one's buying the high-end stuff anymore. The smell is eroding consumer confidence, dissolving the feel-good factor.
2: Don't you try and bamboozle me with your Wall Street gibberish, you clever coach.
6: It's all here in black and white, Dad. I've written it down. Terry's All Gold, down. Charmin Ultra, down. Ritter Sport, down. All day breakfast in a can, down. All day lunch in a can, also down.
7: Have to say, Ramesh, I'm with a look in this one.
2: Oh, right, so you're siding with the self-appointed Brown Richard Branson's. Well, I have to say, you have rocked me back on my Cuban slippers.
5: Well, it's all right for you. You can't smell a smell. I can smell a smell.
2: Well, that's not very helpful, is it, huh? I feel all left out now.
5: Well, how am I supposed to make you perceive a smell when you can't smell anything?
2: You could try.
5: Oh, I suppose I could knock up an expressionist watercolour to try and convey the smell of Colin.
6: There isn't time for that, Dave. Dad's bottled it. I'm going right in my shoe, having to lay it on the line.
2: No, look, you will destroy him.
6: He's destroying the buoyancy of the already beleaguered pound. He's lowering the tone.
2: Ah, hello, Alan. All set for the march.
8: Oh, nice heels, Ramesh.
2: Oh, thank you. Yes, Alan. Your pal, lovely Colin, did these for me.
8: Oh, Colin. Oh, he's not my pal. I mean, don't get me wrong. He's a talented cobbler, but oh, he's no friend of mine. The smell of him.
2: But he's doing all the elaborate shoes for your march. You know, the Tony Basil.
8: What? No. It's just plimsolls. Have you not seen the old Mickey video? No. Bought them all out of TK Maxx's.
2: Oh, right. Okay. Sorry, my mistake. Sanjay?
4: Sick.
2: Please to assist Alan here. I forgot something in Colin's shop.
0: Sorry, Ramesh. I don't like to tell little porky fibs. I hope I didn't make you question your sanity.
2: Oh, no. I was always quite confident about the plimsolls in the Basil video. That's not the point. Why did you lie to me?
0: Well, the truth is, things haven't been going too well. Things are going quite badly, as it were. In fact, I'm going to have to close early today. Haven't done that in many a Sparrow's year.
2: Really?
0: Yes, an old emergency meeting with the old bank manager. If business doesn't pick up soon, well, might lose the old Shoppington.
2: Oh, Colin, I didn't realise. Is there anything I can do?
0: No, Ramesh. That's why I didn't come to your meeting and spun the old gay shoe fibweb. I don't like people knowing my business. I have my pride, gay or not.
2: Right.
0: Anyway, need to toddle off to my doom, if that's what it is, so...
2: Right, and you'll be gone for a couple of hours, do you think? Okay, Sanjay, commence Operation Glade Plug-in. First, we test the webcam. Point it at the cobblers.
7: I dare say there's a rude joke you could tie up with that statement.
2: So there's no time for rude jokes. Although, that would be very funny.
7: Yes, I imagine it would reach the edge, but not quite go over there.
2: Okay, that's plenty. Sanjay, pan left and right with the webcam hat.
9: I'm doing it, Dad.
2: But not so fast. I feel like I'm inside a spinning teacup.
9: Is that better?
2: Yes, it's working. Now, Alok, do you have the Glade plug-in catering size pack?
9: Yeah, Dad. I got some fruits of the forest here. Summer breeze, winter spice. Have you got any preference?
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9: Fine.
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9: Okay, done.
5: Oh, look, Ramesh. 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
2: Sanjay, walk towards the tasseled loafers. Find and replace.
9: Roger that.
2: Right. Now, direct your face towards the mushroom pumps. My God. 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What a fantastic smorgasbord of shoe.
5: Oh, look, my doctor's soles are ready. Grab them for us, Sanjay.
9: No way. I'm not touching your sandals, Dave.
2: Well, he does have a point, Dave. We are on mission.
5: It'd take 2 seconds.
2: Stop. Right. Sanjay. Tree of summer flip-flops next to the storeroom door. There is a Corby trouser press.
5: Maybe Colin was thinking of diversifying.
2: Find and replace.
9: Done. That's it, Dad. Can't see any other appliances. Unless you want to kill this tropical fish.
2: No. That would only add to the smell. Right, okay, Alok, the piece of resistance. Do you have it?
9: Got it here. Can of Lynx Africa. You want me to just spray it about, is that it?
2: No, son. I want you to strategically place it near the sink in the back room. It is the subtle hint for Colin.
9: Right. I'm going in.

0: stop saying Beansy?
1: My surly son does have a point. There is no need to repeatedly say Beansy, lovely Sue. Beansy is safe and well.
2: I know that, Ramesh. I'm just saying Beansy to celebrate being reunited with Beansy. I just wanted to thank you all for rescuing Beansy. I'm so happy.
1: Yes, well, you are far from the only one, lovely Sue. Huh? Since the redistribution of the cat population, the feel-good factor has returned. Bras and sussies have been flying off the shelves. The sales of men's pens is unprecedented. And I can't tell you how many celebratory whiskers pouches have left these shelves. Actually, I can. It was 73.
2: Well, we're all over the moon. That's everyone's cat back. Captain Cornflake, he's back. Sergeant Pepper, he's back. Greedy Guts, he's back.
0: Stop saying he's back. We get it.
2: Fine. I'll just say the names of the cats then. Scampy, Sellotape, Mr. T, Mango Features, Elvira, Humny Numny, Maw, Tortoise, Aslan, Chumbawamba, and of course, Beansy. Beansy! Beansy! Beansy!
1: Yes, Beansy is back and all is right with Lenzy. Hello, Colin.
3: Hello, Ramesh.
4: Oh, hello, Sue.
1: Well, this is awkward.
4: Actually, I wanted a word with you, Sue.
2: Oh, aha. Is that right? Mm-hmm. Do you?
4: Yes, I do. How is Beansy?
2: He's fine. No thanks to your abduction efforts.
1: Oh, no, come on, be fair, Sue. Yes, Colin did abduct Beansy, but he was well treated, huh? Fed and watered.
2: Well, I do have to admit, his coat was fairly lustrous when I got him back. After his ordeal.
4: Yes, well, I realise I've caused distress to yourself and Beansy, and I'd like to make amends. I'd like yourself and Beansy to have this gift.
2: Oh, well, it'll have to be something quite spectacular to make up for. Oh, these are spectacular. What are they?
4: Cat sneakers.
5: What, sneakers for cats?
4: Yeah, well, the cat sneakers is more catchy. You'll notice that they have the light-up heels, which the youngsters enjoy. And what are cats, if not youngsters with four legs?
2: These are brilliant.
4: Custom-made for Beansy. Perhaps you'd care to pass the word to the local cat-having community that Colin Benson is back in business with his new cat-cobbling concern. Posh Paws.
1: Hooray! Nice.
4: Well, I was a bit down recently after Jean left me. Business was grinding to a halt and I knew I needed to do something special to generate interest in my cobblers.
1: Well, that could be misconstrued.
0: Why didn't you do key cutting?
1: Oh!
4: No, boys, it's okay. I have been a bit touchy about the key cutting. Truth is, Jean left me for a key cutter.
1: Oh! But Colin, we thought that Jean had left, you know, this mortal coil, not Lenzy.
4: Well, now you know. I had a little episode there, if I'm honest. Got desperate. Found myself watching 101 Dalmatians.
0: That is desperate.
4: No, I mean my actions following the watching 101 Dalmatians were desperate. I suddenly got the notion that cat's skin slippers were the way forward.
1: Oh, right. That is quite a leap, Colin, I have to say.
4: Well, I was resting my feet on Snowy, and it was all nice and cosy comfy, and I thought, I wish I had shoes made out of Snowy. But then I realised I've got quite big feet, and I knew I couldn't get two size 11s out of Snowy. So then the mission was to find another cat like Snowy, to make a pair. But it snowballed from there. I just kept trying to pair off cats, but I didn't have the heart to skin my little pals, and I didn't want anyone to think I was nuts, so I had to keep them all with me. So...
0: Psycho!
1: Oh!
0: I don't understand, though. How come you stank so much?
1: Oh!
4: I smelled. Nobody said anything, did I smell?
1: Well, maybe a sliver of a smidgen of a tad.
4: Oh, well... Beansy had kittens in the washing machine and I didn't want to disturb them, so...
1: Oh, right, there's kittens in the machine, then he couldn't get clothes washed, so that's smelly, that's right.
4: Anyway, as I was languishing in the cells, it occurred to me that I had it the wrong way round. Not cat shoes, but shoes for cats. Little trainers and that. That's the future of cobbling. So, would you mind putting this advert for Posh Paws in the window?
6: Bloody hell.
1: Colin, it will be my pleasure.
3: Bags, Mags and Bags with Ramesh, played by Sanjeev Kohli, Dave by Donald McCleary, Alok by Sushil Kumar, Sanjay by Omar Raza, Father Henderson by Gerard Kelly, Lovely Sue by Julie Wilson-Nimmo, Colin the Cobbler by Greg Haste, Jeff Selkirk by Sean Scanlon, Jeff Munsey by Stephen McNichol, and Hilly Buerdine by Kate Brailsford. The director was Ian Davidson, the producer was Gus Beattie. Fags, Mags and Bags is a Comedy Unit production for BBC Radio 4.

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0: Yes, Minister, by Anthony Jay and Jonathan Lynn, starring Paul Eddington as the Right Honourable James Hacker MP and Nigel Hawthorne as Sir Humphrey Appleby, with Derek Folds as Bernard Woolley in The Quality of Life.
1: The Minister's still with his press officer, Sir Humphrey. Would you like a coffee?
2: Well, if the Minister's with the press officer, Bernard, we've probably got time for a six-course lunch.
3: This way, sir.
4: Thank you.
1: Good morning, Sir Desmond.
2: Desmond.
4: Morning, Humphrey. Shall we...
2: Well, the Minister's got someone with him, but I'm sure it'll only be a moment.
4: Did you sound him out about the...
2: Yes. I'm afraid it doesn't look too hopeful just at this moment.
4: Why not? All that my bank wants is just to be allowed to put another six little stories on the new office block. Surely that's no problem.
2: You didn't read the Financial Times this morning?
4: Never do.
2: But you're a banker. Surely you read the Financial Times?
4: Can't understand it. Full of economic theory.
2: Well, why do you buy it?
4: Oh, you know, it's part of the uniform. It took me 30 years to understand Keynes economics, and just when I'd finally got the hang of it, everyone started getting hooked on these new monetarist ideas. You know, I Want to Be Free by Milton Shulman.
2: Milton Friedman.
4: Why are they all called Milton? Anyway, I've only got as far as Milton Keynes.
2: Maynard Keynes.
4: I'm sure there's a Milton Keynes.
2: Well, yes, there is. But look, do sit down, Desmond. So you didn't read the about the Minister's speech to the Architectural Association last night, attacking skyscraper office blocks. Got him some good publicity.
4: But ours isn't a skyscraper.
2: How many stories is it?
4: 38. Well, 44 with the extra six we're asking for.
2: Yes. He was talking about the maximum tolerable height being 8, you see.
4: Yes, but damn it, Humphrey, surely you can talk him out of it. Sort of work him upwards, you know, 8, 12, 18. I mean, that's your job, isn't it? Talking him out of things.
2: Yes. But don't forget there was also a promise to prevent too many more high-rise buildings in the environment section of the manifesto.
4: Oh. Does that scupper it, then?
2: Not necessarily. There's an implicit pact offered to every minister by his senior officials. If the minister will help us to implement the opposite policy to the one he is pledged to, which once he's in office he can see is obviously incorrect, we will help him to pretend that he is in fact doing what he said he was going to do in his manifesto.
4: That's a very reasonable offer.
2: It sounds reasonable. Unfortunately, Desmond, among the many extraordinary qualities that politicians undoubtedly possess, reasonableness is not the first that springs to mind. Not when one contemplates the average minister, and our minister is very average.
4: But we need these extra floors. And after all, if you're going to join our board when you retire... Well, it'll be a bit tricky if there's no office to put you in, won't it? Entertaining your visitors in a porter cabin in the car park.
2: Well, I'm not saying you won't get permission, Desmond. I'm only saying you won't get it today. It will need patience.
4: But surely if the minister makes his decision, that's it, isn't it?
2: What on earth gave you that idea?
4: Surely a decision's a decision.
2: Only if it's the decision you want. If it's not, it's just a temporary setback. Ministers are like small children. They act on impulse. They want something desperately, and next day they've forgotten they ever asked for it.
4: Yes, but he is a minister of the crown.
2: Yes. You know why he's called a minister of the crown, don't you? Because he's always talking off the top of his head. Or through the back of it.
4: So you tell him he won't accept his decision?
2: Oh, no. I start off by accepting it. I shall support it enthusiastically. I shall tell him to leave it to me.
5: This way, sir. Thank you.
4: Humphrey, the architect fellow.
5: Morning, Sir Humphrey.
2: Good morning,
5: Sir Desmond.
2: The minister won't be long. Do sit down, won't you?
5: Oh, thank you.
4: So, what's going to happen, then?
2: Well, let me have a minute or two with him first, but don't expect too much this morning. Think of it like a child's tantrum over a rice pudding. Won't touch it today and asks for two helpings tomorrow.
4: Ah, rice pudding.
2: Hmm.
4: Good. Actually, I always used to like rice pudding.
6: But it's really excellent, Minister. Hacker speaks out against tower blocks.
7: Yes, that was all right.
6: Minister's courageous stand on high buildings.
7: Makes me sound like a steeplejack. But that's all in the heavies, nothing in the popular press. How am I going to get into the mass circulation dailies? What about a photograph?
6: Well, the papers always like a photo of a pretty girl.
7: Never escaped your notice, Bill. I don't qualify on that score.
6: No, I mean, you could judge a bathing beauty contest. A photo of you kissing the winner.
7: A bit cheap, don't you think? Besides, if my photo's in the papers, I'd like the readers to look at me,
6: Otherwise, something with cuddly animals and small children, like this afternoon's visit to a city farm.
7: Ah, yes. Now, is everything laid on for that?
6: Yes, Minister.
7: Mirror, Mail, Express?
6: And The Sun, and Today, and the BBC are sending a film crew.
7: You mean it'll be on the telly?
6: With any luck.
7: That's more like it.
1: Excuse me, Minister.
7: Well done, Bill.
6: Well, you are a Minister of the Crown, sir.
7: Yes, I am indeed.
6: And also, there are some baby donkeys laid on to be photographed with you.
7: Donkeys?
6: Yes. The Sun specifically asked if you could be photographed amongst the donkeys.
7: I don't like the sound of that. Do you, Bernard?
1: Well, even if the Sun has no ulterior motive, it would be a gift for private eye. James Hacker with a crowd of other donkeys. No, I mean, that's what they would say, Minister, or a meeting of the inner cabinet.
7: Why are you here, Bernard?
1: Oh, Sir Humphrey's here, Minister.
7: Send him in.
6: Well, I believe the farm has some little pigs as well.
7: I don't think that me with a crowd of little pigs is any great improvement. Snouts in the trough jokes, pull yourself together.
6: But
7: I'll agree to be photographed with a nice woolly lamb. That's all. Ah, Humphrey.
3: Yes, Sir Desmond Glazebrook is outside.
7: Glazebrook? That old fool who keeps making speeches against the government?
3: Yes, Minister, and you appointed him chairman of the Co-Partnership Commission.
7: Oh, yes, sir. So I did. Well, what does he want?
3: Well, he wants to talk to you about his forthcoming application to add some more stories to his bank's proposed new office plan.
7: Ah, that's just the sort of thing we've got to stop, Humphrey. Someone has to speak out to save the environment. Make a courageous stand on high buildings.
1: Well, that would make a very good press photo, Minister. I'm sorry, I see what you mean.
3: Yes, well, of course, it's up to you, Minister, but he has got quite a good case. You've read the background papers, of course.
7: Yes, of course. Remind me.
3: Well, the bank points out that there are already several tower blocks in this area. It's for their international division, which is expanding rapidly. Banks need central locations, and it would bring in a lot of rate revenue for the city council.
7: Isn't that typical? Money, money, money. What about beauty, Humphrey?
3: Oh, yes, indeed, Minister. Beauty. Quite make a note of that, would you, Bernard?
7: What about our children? And our children's children?
3: Indeed, children's children, Bernard.
7: Whom are you serving, Humphrey? God or mammon?
3: I'm serving you, Minister.
7: Show Sir Desmond in, will you?
1: Yes, Minister.
3: Anyway, it's entirely your decision, Minister. Entirely your decision.
7: Sir Desmond Glazebrook.
3: Sir Desmond Glazebrook and Mr. Crawford, Minister.
7: Good morning, Sir Desmond. What a pleasure. Now, what can I do for you?
4: Well, it's these extra stories. Six of them.
8: We'll be making the formal application later, of course, but any guidance you could give us at this stage would be most
7: welcome. I ought to warn you that I have grave misgivings about these huge tower blocks.
4: Yes, but dash it, this is where we make our profits. Six extra stories and we'll really clean up. Without them, we'll only make a measly 28% on the whole project.
7: It's just profits, is it, Sir Desmond?
4: Not just profits, it's profits.
7: Do you ever think of anything else except money?
4: No, why?
7: About beauty.
4: Beauty, this is a building, not an oil painting.
7: Well, what about the environment?
4: Oh, yes, I promise you we'll make sure it's part of the environment. I mean, it's bound to be once it's there, isn't it?
7: No, I'm sorry, Mr. Devlin.
8: There is just one thing, Minister. As you will remember from the papers, similar permission has already been given for the Chartered Bank of New York. So, to refuse it to a British bank...
4: Exactly. Yes, so it's all right?
7: No, it's not.
4: Well, why not, damn it?
7: Well, because of the... Well, it doesn't follow...
3: The Minister expressed concern that a further tall building would clutter the skyline.
7: Yeah, that's right. I remember now. Clutter the skyline.
3: He was also worried that more office workers in that area would mean excessive strain on the public transport system.
7: Exactly. That's what I was worried about. Yeah, transport.
3: Yes, furthermore, he pointed out that it would overshadow the playground of St. James's Primary School. Yeah.
7: Quite right.
3: And that it overlooked a number of private gardens, which would be an intrusion of privacy. And the Minister also pointed out, most astutely, if I may say so, Minister, that your bank owns a vacant site a short way away, which could accommodate your expansion needs.
4: Where?
7: There.
4: That's the river, isn't it?
3: Yes, I think the Minister was referring to this site.
4: Is that ours?
8: It is, actually, Sir Desmond.
4: What are we doing with it?
8: It's scheduled for Phase 3.
4: That's scheduled for Phase 3. In a way, it's 400 yards away. Difficult for the board to walk 400 yards to lunch, and impossible to walk 400 yards back afterwards.
7: Yeah, well, there it is. You can still put in your formal application, but that will be my decision, I'm sure.
4: Suppose we were to design a different rice pudding.
7: What? What? Rice pudding?
3: It's a banker's jargon for high rice buildings, Minister.
6: Is it?
3: Yes, Bernard, will you show Sir Desmond the way out, please?
7: Thank you, Humphrey. Most helpful, your reminders.
3: A pleasure, Minister.
7: Good teamwork. Especially as I thought Glazebrook was an old chum of yours.
3: Yes, we've known each other a long time, Minister, but even a lifelong friendship is as naught compared with a civil servant's duty to support his minister.
7: Humphrey, do you mean that?
3: Well, of course, Minister.
7: Thank you.
1: It's after 5:30, Minister.
7: Oh, good Lord, we must rush.
3: An urgent appointment.
7: Yes, very urgent.
3: Cabinet committee?
7: No, well, that sort of thing. Thank you, Bernard.
3: Would you sign this before you go? It's extremely urgent.
7: What is it? I'm late already.
3: It's an administrative order.
7: What for?
3: Well, just to formalise government powers for temporary utilisation of unused local authority land until development commences, when, of course, it reverts to the authority.
7: Do I have to sign it now?
3: Well, it is urgent, Minister.
7: Why doesn't it have to go before the House?
3: Well, of course, if it were a statutory instrument, it would indeed have to be laid on the table of the House, but in fact it is simply an administrative order made under Section 7, Subsection 3 of the Environmental Administration Act, which, of course, was an enabling section empowering the Minister to make such regulations affecting small-scale land usage as might from time to time appear desirable within the general framework of the Act, as I'm sure you recollect only too clearly.
7: But why doesn't it have to go before the House?
3: Well, as I say, if it were a statutory instrument, it would indeed have to be laid on the table of the House.
7: But all right, I'll sign.
3: Thank you very much, Minister.
6: Come along, Bernard.
1: Why was that so urgent, Sir Humphrey?
3: It wasn't, Bernard.
1: But you said...
3: It was not actually urgent, but it was important. Any document which removes the power of decision from ministers and gives it to us is important.
1: Why?
3: Oh, don't be obtuse, Bernard, please. It helps us to take government out of politics. That is Britain's only hope of survival.
1: But even so, couldn't it have waited till he wasn't in such a hurry?
3: Oh, Bernard, when you want a minister to sign something without asking too many questions, you have to wait till he's in a hurry. That's when their concentration is weakest. They're nice and vulnerable. That's why we keep them on the go.
1: Ah.
3: Now tell me where the minister was rushing off to so secretively.
1: Oh, a visit to a schoolchildren's city farm in Tower Hamlets.
3: My God. That man'll do anything for publicity. Tell me, Bernard, is he going as an observer or just to visit relatives?
1: Very droll, Sir Humphrey.
3: Thank you, Bernard.
6: Mrs. Phillips?
9: Yes?
6: I'm the Minister's press officer, Mrs. Phillips.
9: I see.
6: Minister, this is Mrs. Phillips. Mrs. Phillips is the warden of this farm.
10: Well done, good. How do you do?
9: Shall we go?
6: BBC TV, Mr. Hacker.
10: Ah, hello.
6: Didn't quite get the shot of your arrival. Can we just have that again?
10: Have what again?
6: Could you arrive again, please?
10: Oh, certainly.
9: How can he arrive again? He's already here.
6: It's for the cameras.
10: Yes, just for the cameras.
11: Would you mind?
9: Mind what?
6: Okay, driver, just reverse back to that corner so we can see you arrive.
10: Turn over.

0: welcome, Minister.
1: It's a great pleasure to be here.
0: I'm so grateful that you could come. We tried all sorts of other celebrities, but nobody else could make it.
2: Cut.
1: What? Cut. I said cut.
2: Cut?
1: Yeah, we'll cut that last bit out, okay?
2: Yes, but...
1: Yeah, no buts. I've heard so much about this project. I'm most grateful for this opportunity to see for myself. Now, tell me about this exactly.
0: This is a piglet.
1: Tell me about this farm.
0: Well, there are over 50 city farms like this, built on urban wasteland, to give children who seldom see the countryside a chance to understand livestock and food production.
1: What a wonderful idea. And this is your first anniversary here in Tower Hamlets.
0: Yes, indeed.
1: Well, congratulations.
3: Minister, may we have a shot of you congratulating Mrs. Phillips for the television?
1: A television? Oh, my pleasure. Everybody's a ham. Sorry.
4: Turn over.
1: Ready?
4: We're running.
1: How very nice.
0: Welcome.
1: Congratulations. Good enough of that.
4: Yes.
0: If we may hurry you, Minister, perhaps you'd like to make your speech first, then meet some of the staff.
1: Oh, I'd like to do the interview with some of them.
0: The staff?
1: I don't know, of course not. With the children and animals. Where's my speech?
3: I gave it to you, Minister.
1: No, you've got it.
0: It gives me great pleasure to welcome James Hacker, the Minister of Administrative Affairs, who has found time in his very busy schedule to be with us today to celebrate our first anniversary.
1: Thank you. It's a very great pleasure to be here with you all today. You know, things are changing fast. We live in a world of change. The silicon chip is changing our lives. The quality of life is becoming more and more important. The environment, conservation, the problems of pollution, the future of our children and our children's children. These are today's issues. Now, there is quite rightly an increasing concern about high-rise buildings. And I'm happy to be able to reassure all of you who are members of the Architectural Association.
5: This is yesterday's speech.
3: Well, that's the one I had.
5: You must have got it.
3: Look in your inside pocket.
5: But you didn't give me...
1: Says I. Made a speech yesterday. Well, here's the right one. It's a very great pleasure to be here at this city farm today. You know, things are changing fast. We live in a world of change. The silicon chip is changing our lives. The quality of life is becoming more and more important. The environment, conservation, the problems of pollution, future of our children, our children's children, these are today's issues. The city farm movement is a welcome and important addition to the way of life for children in inner cities. And we in government feel that they have a vital part to play in our children's education and social life. And we shall do all we can to help this movement to flourish.
6: Happy birthday.
3: Mr. Pritchard, Selina Scott's just arrived. Can we do the interview now?
7: Yes, set it up with the most attractive kids and animals, would you?
3: Of course.
0: Thank you for saying that, Minister.
1: No pleasure.
0: Can we really rely on your support?
1: Of course you can.
0: You see, our lease is running out at the end of the year, and we have to get it extended.
1: Ah, yes, well, that's not really within my sphere of influence, but I'll do what I can to help this movement to flourish.
7: Minister, would you come and do the interview now?
1: Yes, of course.
7: Minister, this is Selina Scott. Breakfast time.
8: Hello.
1: So pleased to meet you, Miss Scott. I'm one of your greatest fans.
8: Well, thank you very much, Minister.
7: Sorry about it, Minister. Can we have a moment or two for the children and staff to get autographs?
1: Oh, certainly, as long as you like.
7: Come on, then, but be quick.
9: Could you sign it, please?
10: Couldn't you get at least one of them to ask Jim for his autograph?
7: What can I do?
1: Look, all right, that's enough. Let's get on with it now. Now, what do you want to talk about in this interview, Selina?
8: Well, I thought I'd start by asking the warden a couple of questions about the farm and then come to you for your comments.
1: Fine, where do you want us?
8: Can we have you in a little group with two or three children and animals?
1: Oh, certainly. Oh, yes, absolutely. Quite.
8: Sit here, Mr. Hacker.
4: Turn over. We're rolling.
8: Warden, I understand that the lease on this wonderful city farm is due to run out at the end of the year.
0: Yes. We have been very worried about this, but I've just had a word with the minister, Mr. Hacker here, and he has indicated that he will make sure that this farm can carry on.
8: Minister, how exactly are you going to ensure that this city farm is able to carry on?
1: Well, you know, Selina, the fact is that, and let us be absolutely clear about this, the quality of life is becoming more and more important. The environment, conservation, the problems of pollution, the future of our children, and our children's children, these are today's issues.
8: Thank you, Minister.
4: Cut!
1: Do call me Jim. Miss Lena, what on earth time in the morning do you have to get up?
8: Well, Minister, everyone asked me this question. But...
2: Gently. Mm-hmm. I saw your chap on the television this morning, cuddling a rabbit.
6: Yes. The St. Francis of Tower Hamlets.
2: What was that supposed to be made of?
6: After the rodent vote, I imagine.
2: What a good idea, all the same, those city farms. Mm.
6: Frank, are you still worried about parking space at Tower House?
2: Desperately. It's the major blockage to the recruitment of Inland Revenue Inspectors.
6: Because there's a 1.5-acre local authority site quite near it with the lease running out and no utilisation plans.
2: But we haven't got the authority.
6: You have now.
2: You mean an order under Section 7, Subsection 3?
6: Signed yesterday.
2: Humphrey! How did you manage it?
6: Well...
2: What's the site being used for at the moment?
6: Oh, nothing of significance. A city farm for school children.
2: Like the one St. Francis was visiting? Not the one. Mind you, I've always thought those things were a bad idea. Unhygienic, danger to public health.
6: Yes. It might be advisable to move quickly before the lease is renewed.
2: Surely. Won't he put your minister in a bit of a spot, though?
6: Oh, I'm sure I'll find him a way out.
2: I'm sure you will. Coffee?
6: Oh, no, thanks. I must be getting back to Assisi. Thanks for lunch.
2: Enjoy your trip.
7: Evening paper, Minister.
1: Oh, let me see.
7: Centre page.
1: Oh, that. Double page.
7: Yes, Minister.
1: The St. Francis of Tower Hamlets.
7: Yes, Minister.
1: One photo with a duck. Another with a small girl. A black... a multiracial girl, too. That's what I call publicity. For the department, of course.
7: Yes, Minister.
1: Are there any more of these city farms we can go to? Birmingham, Manchester, Glasgow, Newcastle? You know, the marginal constituency. I mean, the special development areas. What about... Ah, Bernard, look. The Evening Standard.
9: Yes.
1: On top of...

0: What about... Ah, Bernard, look. The Evening Standard.
1: Yes.
0: On top of the Mirror and the Mail. At breakfast time this morning. You're very silent, Bernard. What's the matter?
1: Mrs. Phillips.
0: Who on earth is she?
1: The warden of the city farm you visited yesterday.
0: Ah, is she pleased about the publicity I got? For her, I mean?
1: She didn't sound too pleased, Minister.
0: Why?
1: She's just heard that the farm is being closed.
0: Closed?
1: The lease. What? The lease runs out at the end of the year, and it's being turned into a car park for inland revenue inspectors.
0: Oh, my God. What'll the press say?
2: Children and animals evicted by taxmen. Hacker goes back on TV pledge.
0: Well, it mustn't happen. Bill, for God's sake, stop it. Which idiot authorised this?
1: You did, Minister. that administrative order you signed yesterday giving government departments power to take over local authority land. Section 7, subsection 3 of the...
0: Get me Humphrey.
1: He's on his way, Minister. Mrs. Phillips is waiting in the private office, I'm afraid.
0: She's the last person I want to see. This is the worst disaster of the century.
1: There were two world wars, Minister.
0: Fighting on the beaches is one thing. Evicting cuddly animals and small children to make room for tax inspectors' cars is in a different league. It's a... Humphrey.
3: Good afternoon, Minister. I saw you on television this morning. What a treat.
0: Yeah, never mind about television. What's this about closing the farm?
3: Ah, yes. Now, the Treasury, acting under Section 7, subsection 3 of the Environmental...
0: Look, it has got to be stopped.
3: Unfortunately, Minister, it's a Treasury decision and not within our jurisdiction.
0: I shall revoke the order.
3: Oh, that, unfortunately, is impossible. Or very difficult. Or highly inadvisable. Or would require legislation. One of those. But in any case, it could not invalidate an action taken while the order was in force.
4: I don't care if he's talking to the Queen and the Pope. Judas!
0: Oh, steady on.
4: You promised to support us.
0: Yes, well...
4: Then you must see our lease is renewed.
3: Well, unfortunately, dear lady, it is not in my minister's power to do this.
4: Mr. Hacker, you have given your word. Are you going to keep it?
0: Yes, well, I shall certainly... I didn't exactly... That is, explore all avenues, make every effort, do all that is humanly possible.
4: You mean no?
0: No, I mean, yes. I mean, that is... Well, no, I don't mean no. No, definitely not. No.
4: Very well. Don't say I didn't warn you. My husband is deputy features editor of The Express. Tomorrow morning, your name will be manure. You will be roasted alive by the whole of the national press.
3: Well, it falls to few people to be within 24 hours both St. Francis and St. Joan.
0: Humphrey, we must stop this farm from being closed. Otherwise, I shall look a complete...
1: Yes. Oh, apparently Sir Desmond Glazebrook is outside.
0: Glazebrook? What does he want?
3: I can't imagine.
1: Better show him in.
0: Yeah, why not? It's clearly open day at the Department of Administrative Affairs.
5: Minister, it just happened to be passing, so I've had an idea.
0: Oh, really?
5: If you were to give us permission for an extra 9 stories on the new block...
0: 9? You were only asking for 6.
5: Oh, yes, but you see, if we had 9 more stories, we could postpone Phase 3 for 7 years. That would leave this site vacant.
0: So?
5: Well, I was reading this morning in the Financial Times
3: mm-hmm.
5: about your visit to that city farm. Thought it was a jolly good wheeze. And you see, our Phase 3 site is only 200 yards away from it. So you could use it to extend the farm, or if they wanted to move for any reason, it's actually a bit bigger. We thought of calling it the James Hacker Cuddly Animal Sanctuary. animal sanctuary, anyway. And 9 stories isn't really very much, is it?
0: The James Hacker... You know, Humphrey, I think government has to be very careful about throttling small businesses.
1: The bank's not actually a small business, so.
0: It will be if we throttle it, Bernard. I mean, what's one more skyscraper? I mean, there's so many already.
3: Quite so.
0: Yes. Yes, I've reconsidered my decision. I think we could let Sir Desmond build these 6 stories.
5: 9
0: stories. And let's announce it to the press right away. The James Hacker Animal Sanctuary. Public transport could be glad of the extra fare, you know. The school could be glad of the shade. And as for privacy, well, it could be great fun for people in their gardens to look up and see what's going on in the offices, couldn't it? After all, some extraordinary things go on in offices. Don't they, Humphrey?
3: Yes, Minister.

0: Quality of Life, you heard Paul Eddington as Jim Hacker, Nigel Hawthorne as Sir Humphrey, and Derek Folds as Bernard. Sir Desmond was played by Richard Vernon, Sir Frank by Geoffrey Wickham, Bill Pritchard by Anthony Carrick, and Mrs. Phillips by Zulema Dean. Other parts were played by Colin Starkey, Mark Straker, Helena Breck, Helen Atkinson-Wood, Maggie McCarthy, and Robin Summers. Selina Scott appeared as herself. Yes, Minister was written by Anthony Jay and Jonathan Lynn, and adapted for radio by the producer, Pete Atkin.
1: You know, cats have minds of their own. That's why we love them. They really do know what they like. Tibby, Tibby, Tibby.
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7: Yes, it's for you. 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It's called Cupboard Love. 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That's right. It's a new kind of cat food. Moist. It's good for you. Like it?
8: New Cupboard Love. What the well-cared-for cat has for dinner.
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0: again, we'd like you to meet the Lyon family.
1: I'm Richard Lyon.
2: I'm Barbara Lyon.
3: I'm Ben Lyon.
4: And I'm Bebe Daniels Lyon.
0: And here they are in The Poet.

0: More toast, Daddy?
1: Oh, thank you, dear. Robin, when you finish your breakfast, will you please go and get my golf bag?
2: I'll get your clubs, but I'm afraid you won't be able to take your bag.
1: Why not?
2: My baby mouse just had some baby mice in it.
1: Not again.
0: Oh, how sweet.
1: Well, you can get those baby mice out of there at once. You understand?
2: But the poor little things haven't even got their eyes open yet.
1: They're lucky. If they could see who they're living with, they'd run like mad.
3: You can't turn them out, Pop. After all, they were born in your golf bag. That practically makes you their father.
0: Richard's right. You're their father by proxy.
2: Proxy? What's that?
0: Well, that's like when a person isn't all there.
1: You speak for yourself. Robert, you're going to have to do something about those animals. You're going to have to do something about your insects, too. Ever since you've been here, I've had beetles in my bedroom, caterpillars in my cupboard, and ants in my...
3: pants!
1: Now, it's no joking matter. I'm tired of having this place turned into a bug house.
0: I don't know why you hate the little things so much.
1: I don't hate them. I just don't want them as house guests.
0: More coffee, Daddy?
1: Thanks.
2: I'm in a boy in the pot this morning who knows all about insects.
1: This is a charming subject for the breakfast table.
2: He said ants are just like human beings. They have their own government, their own armies, and their own police.
3: Yes, and ants have something no other insect has.
0: Well, what's that?
3: Baby ants.
1: I'd like to continue this scintillating conversation, but I'll be late for my game. Robin, please go and get my golf club.
2: Okay, Daddy.
0: Oh, Ben, you can't play today. We're expecting a very important guest for lunch.
1: I can't help that. I'm not breaking my golf date for anybody.
0: Ben, you simply have to help us entertain Hawthorne.
4: Yes, he's one of the greatest poets of our time.
1: Poets? You mean I have to cancel my golf game to meet some anemic, pale-faced pen pusher?
4: Daddy, how can you talk like that? He's a genius. All the critics rave about his poetry.
1: I'll bet I could write poetry as well as he can.
3: Ma, Mrs. Wainwright said he likes flowers. Do you want me to pick some in the park?
0: Oh, Richard. Oh, my goodness. We'll buy some at the florist.
1: A poet. I could have been a poet myself.
0: I think his favorite flowers are roses.
1: When I was 12, I wrote a poem about my first love.
0: We better get 36.
1: It was all about dimpled cheeks, big blue eyes, and curly hair. I called it Ode to Ben Lyon.
0: Oh, Ben, snap out of it. You realize for 2 years we've been trying to get Hawthorne to lecture to us, and finally we've caught him.
1: You make him sound like a case of measles. How much are you paying for this great privilege?
4: £20.
1: What?
3: Gee, if he's getting £20, I think he should give us the lunch.
1: Well, son, I'm glad to hear he's your pet aversion, too.
3: Oh, he's no pet of mine.
0: Honestly, Richard, how can you be so stupid?
5: Though, I take after my sister.
2: Play your golf clubs, Daddy. I took all the mices out and put them in one of Richard's football boots.
3: Thanks, pal.
2: Oh, Master Robin, we're right out of dog food. Will you be a good boy and go up the road and get some?
6: Sure, Aggie.
0: Oh, Robert, if you want to get the dog something really nice, go to the butcher's and get an oxtail. I got her one last week and she loved it.
6: She did?
0: Yes. Ask the butcher if he'll give you another tail off the same ox.
2: Okay, Mom. Do you want to come with me, Richard?
3: I can't. I've got to repair my football.
1: Robin, here's a half a crown. You can keep the change.
3: Oh, wait for me, Robin.
0: Aggie, we'll clear the table and you go on with the lunch.
6: Thank you.
1: I still can't figure out why we have to give him a free meal and £20.
6: Mr. Lyon, you should feel honored to have a great poet in your house for lunch.
1: Why? Who's this Hawthorne anyway? It would be different if you said Shakespeare was coming here.
0: Well, all right. We'll have Shakespeare next week.
4: I just can't believe he's accepted our invitation. I wonder why he did.
1: He had a lot of good reasons. 20, to be exact.
0: Ben.
1: I thought poets were born, not paid.
4: Money means nothing to Hawthorne.
1: Mention that when it's time to give him his check.
4: Oh, Daddy, you're impossible.
0: Oh, come on, dear. Let's start clearing the table. It's late.
6: All right, Mother.
0: Aggie, you think we should have place cards?
6: I do. And we mustn't forget the finger bowls.
4: Oh, no. And I'll float some little flowers in them.
1: This certainly sounds like a very formal luncheon.
6: Aye, it is. I'm serving the potatoes with our jackets on. And I'm putting paper panties in the lamb chops. Oh, well, I must away and get things started.
7: Hey, Bart!
3: Barbara, what's going on in here?
4: I should think that was perfectly obvious. We're setting the table for the luncheon.
7: I hope these table mats are good enough.
1: Fine thing. We have to lay out a banquet for this corny poet who writes about how his love is as pure as the melting snow and all that kind of slush.
4: That's not true. Oh, Daddy, that's not true. Hawthorne writes about nature and nature's children. I once read that he loves to just sit and stare at the dear dumb creatures.
1: Then you better seat him opposite your mother.
7: Thank you.
1: Well, I don't care. Nobody ever makes this fuss when I come home for lunch. Look at all this wonderful food just for... Hey, these hors d'oeuvres are terrific.
7: Ben, stop eating them.
1: That plate of gherkins and stuffed eggs looked very nice.
4: Oh, the gherkins were my idea.
1: Well, who was responsible for the eggs?
3: The hens.
1: Cut the cackle. I mean, who's responsible for boiling them?
7: Oh, that was me. You see, I was looking for a recipe for boiling eggs.
1: A recipe?
7: Yes. But then Aggie told me all I had to do was give each egg 5 minutes. Well, I had 10 eggs, so I gave them 50 minutes.
3: Wow, you boiled them too long.
7: Yeah, that's what Aggie said when she saw me cracking the shells with a hammer.
1: Well, thank goodness you didn't touch any of the rest of the food. These olives are delicious.
4: Oh, Daddy, please leave them alone. There won't be any left for Hawthorne.
7: Yes, and Mr. Wimple said he particularly likes olives.
1: Likes olives what?
7: Stop being funny and leave the food alone. Not nice to keep picking at it like that.
1: Well, it's my food.
3: Well, yes, Pop, but it's a shame to keep eating the best things.
1: Well, yes, I guess I should stop. I was wondering what this sliced salmon tastes like, that's all.
8: It's delicious. Oh,
4: Richard.
8: Oh, you're right, son. The salmon is really delicious.
7: I wish you would get away from the table and let us finish setting it. Barbara, you better go in the kitchen and see if we've got enough coffee cups and saucers.
2: All right, Mother.
7: There should be about 25 cups and 25 saucers.
2: Oh, let's see. 5, 10, 15, 20, 25. That's right, Mother. 25 cups and 24 saucers.
1: I don't know. Other fathers have nice, dainty daughters, but not me. Mine has to be as clumsy as an elephant.
4: Daddy, I object to being called an elephant.
3: Well, if you don't like it, you can go and pack your trunk.
1: Stop trumpeting. Well, son, I guess we told her.
7: Oh, stop it, both of you. Barbara, don't worry about the cups and saucers. Flurry said she'd lend us her Wedgwood set.
4: Well, where is it?
1: At a dentist.
3: You know, you sure are making a fuss over this lunch.
7: Oh, Ben, I hope you'll say something nice to Hawthorne.
1: Of course I will. I'll say, hello, bud. What are you going to do with our 20 pounds?

0: Oh, Mother, the table looks beautiful.
1: Yes, it really does. I wonder what Hawthorne is going to recite after lunch.
0: Well, whatever it is, Aunt Florrie said we should pay particular attention to the meter.
1: Well, naturally. We don't want the gas fire to go out.
2: You won't go short of gas when he's talking.
0: Daddy, you should be ashamed to speak like that about a genius.
2: A genius? Look, Barbara, only one person in a million is a genius. It would be too much of a coincidence if two of us were under the same roof.
0: Well, I still mean what I said about Hawthorne. His poetry clearly shows what type of a brain he has.
1: What do you mean, dear?
0: Well, a person with a musical brain writes poetry with rhythm. And a person with a lyrical brain writes poetry with beautiful words.
1: Well, how interesting. I wonder what type of poetry I'd write.
2: Blank verse.
1: That wasn't very nice.
2: Well, it's all so silly. Hey, this salmon is really delicious.
3: Ma, do I have to listen to the poetry?
1: Of course you do, and you'll find it very elevating, won't he, Barbara?
0: Oh, yes. Hawthorne's work is a wonderful mixture of common sense and abstract thinking. He writes with his feet on the ground and his head above the clouds.
2: Isn't that rather a strain on his neck?
0: Oh, Daddy. Mother, may I invite Mary Wilkinson?
1: I'm sorry, dear, but we haven't room.
0: Well, there was enough room for Richard's English teacher.
1: Oh, but darling, Richard's English teacher is a personal friend of Hawthorne's. They went to school together.
3: Yeah. Now do you understand why my teacher's coming?
0: No, I don't even know why you have an English teacher. You don't speak it.
3: Is that so? I can speak English as well as you can. In fact, weller.
2: Richard. I can speak English as well as you can, in fact, weller.
3: Sure, Pop. You can speak it weller than any of us.
2: That's awful. I send you to school, try to give you a good education, and just listen to the way you murder the Queen's English.
0: Oh, Daddy, please leave those peanuts alone. Hawthorne will be here in 15 minutes.
1: 15 minutes? Oh, you're right. Richard, get your coat on and meet him at the station.
3: Which station?
1: Well, here it is. It's all written down on this piece of paper. Now, hurry.
3: Okay, I'm on my way.
4: Don't shut the door, Rich. I'm coming in.
1: Robin Lyon, just look at you. You're covered in mud.
4: Oh, don't worry, Mom. It's clean mud.
0: Oh, where have you been?
4: In Hyde Park with my new little friend.
2: Well, what's that you're carrying?
4: A jam jar full of water. My tadpoles are in it.
1: Robin, that's cruel. Take them out or they'll drown.
2: Phoebe.
4: They like water.
0: Daddy, put that celery down.
2: But I'm hungry. Ooh. Ooh. Oh. This celery tastes terrible.
4: Ben, that's funny. When I popped it into the jar just now, my tadpoles loved it.
1: Good.
2: Suddenly, I've lost my appetite.
1: Well, it serves you right. Now, Robin, you run upstairs and get cleaned up.
4: Okay. Is it all right if Joe comes over for lunch?
0: No, it isn't, dear. Mother says she hasn't room for any more.
4: Not one.
1: No, dear.
4: Mom.
1: Yes?
4: I've already asked him.
1: Oh, Robin.
4: Please. Joe and I could eat in the kitchen.
1: You can have lunch in the kitchen, but don't get under Aggie's feet.
4: Gee, thanks, Mom. I won't.
1: Ben, stay away from that hors d'oeuvre tray, please.
2: It's my food.
1: Well, I don't care. I spent a long time making that tray look nice. And when you keep taking things off it, you spoil the symmetry of it.
2: I spoil the what?
1: The symmetry. Haven't you ever heard of symmetry?
2: Yeah, and if I don't get my lunch pretty soon, that's where I'll finish up.
1: Honestly, sometimes I think you have a bigger appetite than Richard.
2: Well, I must confess, I'm very proud of this old tummy of mine.
1: That's obvious, dear. It sticks out a mile. Well, I'm going in the kitchen to see how the lunch is getting on.
2: I'll help you.
1: Oh, Aggie, everything smells so good.
5: Aye, it's coming along nicely.
1: Where's Robin? I thought he was in here with you.
5: He was, but he's gone outside to meet that wee friend he's bringing to lunch.
2: Hey, look out the window. He's coming through the garden with him now. Wait a minute. He's a grown man.
5: Aye, and isn't he handsome? He looks just like a film star.
4: Hello, everybody. I'd like you to meet my friend Joe.
1: Well, hello, Joe.
6: Hello.
5: How do you do?
6: Hello. It's nice to meet you all.
2: Oh, won't you sit down?
6: Thanks. My, what a lovely smell of cooking.
4: Want me to open the oven so you can smell it better?
5: Master Robin, just you leave that oven door alone.
1: Joe, will you excuse us a minute? I want to speak to my husband.
6: Oh, of course.
2: What do you want, honey?
1: That man looks like a tramp to me.
2: Well, what if his clothes are a bit ragged? Remember the old Chinese proverb? Light of a man's soul does not shine through hole in trousers.
1: Oh. Here he is. He's wearing sandals and he has a rope for a belt. He might be a kidnapper, a burglar. Why, he isn't even wearing a pair of braces.
2: Well, then he must be a hold-up man.
1: I tell you, this isn't funny. How do you know he didn't make friends with Robin just so he could come into this house and rob us all?
2: Oh, all right, honey. If that's the way you feel, I suppose I'd better tell him to go.
1: Yeah, go on, dear.
2: Oh, Joe?
6: Yes?
2: I'm afraid we can't invite you to lunch. You see, young man, we're having a very important guest for lunch, and I'm afraid we can't possibly squeeze in anyone else.
6: I quite understand. Anyway, Mr. Lyon, no matter who you're having for lunch, meeting them after meeting you could only be an anticlimax.
2: There'll be one more for lunch, Aggie.
5: Dude's taking of his lunch in the kitchen with me.
1: Do you live in London, Joe?
6: No, I'm just passing through. Last night I was in Staines.
5: Yes, and he walked all the way here.
0: Oh, Mother, I thought we could put the...
5: Oh, hello. Barbara, this is Joe.
6: Hello, Barbara. Oh, what a pretty name.
0: Oh, thank you.
2: Did you really walk all the way from Staines?
0: No, I just came in here from the dining room.
2: I'm talking to Joe.
0: Oh, gosh. Fancy walking all that way.
6: I like to walk. I like to feel the earth under my feet and know that I'm part of it.
0: Oh, beautiful.
6: When I walk through the country, I see important things I'd never see any other way.
5: Like ants?
6: Yes, yes, like ants and birds and little animals and all the other really important things that matter.
5: Joe knows the names of all the birds and all the insects.
6: Not quite, Robin.
2: Barbara, who are you setting that extra place for at the kitchen table?
0: Myself. I think insects are fascinating, too.
6: You do?
2: Since when?
0: Oh, since always. I love all the little tiny creatures, and the birds, too.
5: But the other day, when I brought you one of my white mice, you jumped about...
0: Oh, Robin. Robin, dear, go upstairs and wash your hands.
5: That isn't fair. Just because I said you...
0: Oh, go and wash your hands, Robin. It's almost time for lunch, dear.
5: All right. Then I'm going to have lunch in the kitchen with Joe.
7: Mrs. Lyon, your guests will be here in 5 minutes.
5: Oh, dear, and I haven't even combed my hair.
6: Don't worry. It looks beautiful as it is.
5: Well, thank you.
0: I haven't combed my hair either.
6: Yours looks beautiful, too.
2: And I haven't combed my hair.
6: Here, borrow my comb.
2: Thanks.
0: Oh, this is silly. Come on in the dining room and I'll set a place for you.
6: Where did the ladies go, Ben?
2: Back into the kitchen. You know, women, they still have more things to put on the dining room table.
6: Well, I don't know where they're going to put them. I'm surprised that table doesn't collapse with all that food on it. I've never seen anything supporting such a load.
2: You will now.
8: Hello, Ben. Oh, well, aren't you going to introduce me to your handsome friend?
2: Down, Florrie, down. Oh, Joe, this is Mrs. Florrie Wainwright.
8: How do you do?
6: Oh, this is my lucky day, Mrs. Wainwright. You're the third beautiful woman I've met.
8: Oh, you naughty, naughty man. You're just saying that to inflate my ego.
2: From where I'm standing, it's already inflated.
8: Ben, you should be ashamed of yourself insulting a poor, defenseless widow like me.
6: Widow? You mean an attractive woman like you is single?
8: Oh, but only because I've been saving myself for the right man.
2: Did you have to save so much?
8: Oh, so you think it's funny too, do
6: yes,
8: you?
6: Yes, yes, I like to see two friends pulling each other's legs. Naturally, I know Ben couldn't possibly mean the things he said about you. You're too attractive a woman.
8: Oh, oh, now, now, come, young fellow. When a man pays a woman the compliments you've paid me, he usually has the wrong ideas.
6: Oh, but I assure you, I haven't any wrong ideas.
8: Oh, come now, you're not trying.
6: What a sense of humor you have.
8: Oh, thank you. It's nice to be paid so many compliments. Ben always tells me I look horrible.
2: Oh, that's not true, Florrie. I never say you look horrible.
8: Well, you never say I look pretty either.
2: That's because you're sort of in between. Pretty horrible.
9: Oh. Hey, Pop, I waited at the station for half an hour and he didn't turn up.
2: Good.
8: Oh, dear. Phoebe's going to be so disappointed.
9: What's wrong?
2: Well, we seem to be short of a celebrity. My wife engaged some crackpot poet to give a lecture.
8: Oh, but Hawthorne's not a crackpot.
2: What's the difference? The silly fathead isn't here, thank heavens.
9: Ben?
2: Yes?
9: I'm Hawthorne.
10: You? Joe?
9: Yes, Joe Hawthorne.
10: Pop, your mouth's open. Well, shut my mouth.
1: Oh, this has been such a wonderful surprise.
0: Oh, Joe, when Mrs. Wainwright comes down, will you give us a poem?
9: Oh, I'm afraid that would bore your father.
2: Of course it won't. You know, I didn't really mean what I said. I like poetry.
3: That isn't what you said this morning.
2: Richard, you've got some soot on your face. Go up and wash it.
3: I don't see any soot.
2: Well, take my word for it, son. Now, go up and wash.
3: Okay, Pop.

0: I washed it, Pop.
1: Well, what kept you?
0: I had to wait for the water to get hot.
2: Well, you've got a tide mark under your chin, so you can just go back and wash it again.
0: Okay, okay.
1: Ah, that's quite a boy.
3: Joe, look what I found by the pond in the garden. A big frog.
4: Oh, Robin, take that thing outside.
3: But I just went outside and got it. Oh, it jumped out of my hands. Oh.
2: Robin, did you know that this was Hawthorne, the great poet?
3: Who, Joe?
1: That's right.
3: Well, what do you know, Joe?
5: Robin, come out from under that table.
3: Excuse me, Daddy, but I'm looking for my frog.
2: Well, stop worrying about that fat little creature with the Popeyes.
4: Mother, that's no way to talk about Daddy.
5: Thanks. There he goes. He hopped out through the window.
3: Who, Daddy?
4: Oh, no, the frog.
3: Oh, help me catch him, Joe. Oh, please help me catch him.
5: Don't worry. If I can't catch him, I'll find you another one. Come on.
3: Okay.
2: Oh, don't be long, you two. The club members will be here any minute.
1: We'll be right back.
5: Well, what we need around here is a nice padded cell. Come in.
6: Hello.
2: Oh, hello, Mr. Wimple.
7: Oh, Mrs. L., I can't tell you how we're looking forward to this luncheon. Ever since I knew about our guest of honor, I've taken to writing poetry myself. Would you care to hear one of my endeavors?
2: Oh, we'd love to, Mrs. Wimple.
7: It's a domestic piece. I call it Ode to Crockery. When I wash the teacups, the teapot and the jug, my husband looks at me and says,
6: "Blimey, what a mug."
7: Horace, you spoiled it.
6: Perhaps so, but that's still no excuse for dragging me out here to hear this man reading a lot of rubbish.
1: Well, I found Robin's frog.
5: Wimple, I'd like you to meet Joe.
6: She knows I've got a lot of work to do. And she makes me come here to listen to some half-baked poet.
2: Mr. Wimple.
6: I mean it. Ask a friend here. What's your name again, chum?
1: Joe.
6: Well, I ask you, Joe. This geezer writes a couple of sloppy poems, and everybody's supposed to keel over and drop dead.
5: Wimple, this is Joe Hawthorne, the poet.
6: I said, oh, pardon me while I keel over and drop dead.
7: Did you say this is Joe Hawthorne?
5: That's right.
7: Mrs. L., could I see you privately a moment? It's very urgent.
2: Well, of course, dear. Let's go in the kitchen.
5: What's eating your wife, Wimple?
6: I don't know. Probably what I just said to Joe.
0: Oh, hi, Pop.
5: Richard, I thought I told you to wash your ears.
0: I did wash them. It's just that they dry a funny color.
4: Oh, Ben, Mr. Wimple, can you come in the kitchen a minute? It's very important.
5: All right, all right. We'll be back in a minute, Joe.
2: Mrs. Wimple, are you positive he isn't Joe Hawthorne?
7: Of course I am. I went to a lecture in Manchester with my sister Alice, and she pointed the real Hawthorne out to me.
6: Well, that's nothing. Your sister Alice is so cockeyed, you can never tell who she's looking at.
7: That's not true. There's nothing wrong with her eyes.
6: Oh, no? Then why is it when she cries, the tears run down her back?
7: Horace, I refuse to start any stupid arguments. We must get that fraud out of the house.
5: I can't believe he's a crook.
6: Neither can I.
7: I can't think why you're all standing up for the man. People who take money under false pretenses can go to jail for 5 years.
6: Well, in that case, the woman who gives you those beauty treatments should be locked up for life.
7: Oh, very well. If you want to make a joke out of it and let this man make a fool of you all, that's your affair. But don't forget that £20 is out of our club funds.
2: She's right. If that man isn't a real Hawthorne, you'll just have to ask him to go.
5: What, again?
2: Yes.
5: Oh, all right. Come on, Wimpy. Let's go out and talk to him.
7: Don't waste time talking. Get the police.
6: Well, and Mina, my love, I think I'll take you to the yard.
7: To get a policeman?
6: No, to shove your head in a dustbin. Oh! Come along, Mr. L.
5: I'm coming.
6: There he is. Sitting between Barbara and Mrs. W.
5: Now, remember what Bibi said. We must be very tactful.
6: Oh, don't worry. I can be very subtle.
5: Then let's call him over and you talk to him. Oh, Joe.
8: Yes, Ben?
5: Can we see you a minute?
8: Oh, of course. You look upset. Is anything wrong?
5: Well...
6: No. Leave this to me, Mr. L. Now, look, Joe. If a man accepted £20 to give a lecture...
8: Yes.
6: Well, if this man wasn't really a lecturer, then he might get into a lot of trouble.
8: In other words, you think I'm not a lecturer, is that it?
5: Well, are you?
8: Since you put it that way, no. Oh, I guess I had a lot of nerve, didn't I?
5: Oh, I wouldn't say that.
9: I would.
5: Wimple.
3: Oh, Joe, come on out and see this girl.
8: All right, Robin. Excuse me, Ben. I'll see you at lunch.
5: Well, how do you like that?
7: Mr. L., have you told that imposter to leave yet?
5: I can't. He's out in the garden playing with Robin, and I don't want to tell him in front of the boy.
9: Here he comes now.
8: I say, Ben, that Robin's a fine lad.
5: Yes, he certainly is.
7: Young man, I want you to listen to me. The game is up, so would you please leave this house immediately?
8: But why? I've already told Mr. Lyon I'm not going to give a lecture.
7: Never mind about the lecture. We know you're a fraud.
0: Say, Mr. Hawthorne, my English teacher has just arrived. Remember, he's the one who said he used to go to school with you.
5: You better fly, Joe.
7: Now, you'll see I was telling the truth.
10: Hello, Lyon. Nice to see you again. Hi, Joe. Gassie. Oh, Gassie Maxwell. Well, it's great to see you again, you old son of a gun.
5: Just a minute, Mr. Maxwell. You know this man?
10: Know him? We went to school together. The boys used to tease Hawthorne about his poetry. I always knew he'd make a name for himself.
2: Then he really is Joe Hawthorne?
10: Who do you think he was, Joe Davis?
2: Mrs. Whipple said
7: that
2: he was...
7: I'm sorry, dear.
6: You and your cockeyed sister.
7: Goodbye, all.
5: Where are you going, Mrs. Wimple?
7: Into the back garden to drop dead.
6: Now, come, my love. I'm sure nobody would want you to drop dead in the back garden.
7: Wouldn't they?
6: Of course not. Go and drop dead in the front garden.
11: Eddie says lunch is ready.
2: Good. Joe, where would you like to give your lecture? In the dining room or in the living room?
8: Neither, Mrs. Lyon. You see, your husband has just convinced me that I shouldn't give any more lectures.
2: What?
8: Yes, every time I give one, I'm really taking money under false pretenses, as he so rightly said.
11: What nitwit said that?
8: Mr. Lyon.
2: What?
11: Oh, Bebe, this is terrible. 30 women coming to the house and no lecture. Ben, this is all your fault.
5: It is not. Can't you understand? He took what I told him the wrong way.
11: Well, see if you can take this the wrong way.
5: Florrie, put that down.
2: Florrie, you mustn't hit my husband with an umbrella.
11: Mustn't I?
2: No, take this frying pan.
6: Now, just a minute, lady. You've got Mr. L. all wrong. I was with him when he spoke to Hawthorne.
2: Then it's your fault. You should have stopped him.
11: Quite right. Bebe, make that 2 frying pans.

was Life with the Lions, with Bebe Daniels and Ben Lyon, and their children Barbara and Richard. Also in this recording were Horace Percival, Molly Weir, Doris Rogers, Hugh Morton, Richard Belair, Louis Stringer and Gwen Lewis. The script was by Bob Locke, Ronnie Hambury and Bebe Daniels. The BBC Variety Orchestra was conducted by Paul Fennelly. Production by Tom Ronald.

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0: Hello, good evening, and welcome again to Act Your Age, the show in which three comedy generations compete against each other in a contest to find out which is the funniest. First of all, let's meet the team we call the up-and-comers. Alongside this week's Captain Holly Walsh is a comedian who in 2009 wrote a book of 101 Terrible Timekeeping Excuses, which sadly came out a year late because he left the original manuscript on the bus. It's Henry Packer, ladies and gentlemen. Henry, you're starting us off. Can you tell us, please, your favourite joke of all time?
1: A woman asks her husband, "If you win the lottery, will you still love me?" He replies, "Yes, but I'll miss you."
0: Good start, Henry. So, on to the team that represent the comedy establishment. We've dubbed them the current crop. Beside their captain, Lucy Porter, is a comedian who won a legion of fans when he played Archie the Inventor on Ballamori, which means he has high hopes for Edinburgh shows selling out in 2024. It's Miles Jupp, ladies and gentlemen. Your favourite joke, what gets you laughing?
2: Well, I love Woody Allen. This is a Woody Allen joke. I don't think my parents like me. They put a live teddy bear in my crib.
0: And finally, representing comedy's elder statesman is the team we've affectionately titled the Old Guard. Next to their captain, Mr. Tom O'Connor, is an actor and comedian who was the original co-host of 3-2-1 alongside Ted Rogers until he had the ignominy of being replaced by Dusty Bin. It's Dougie Brown. Dougie, you're very welcome. Of course, tell us one of your favourite ever jokes.
3: My favourite joke is a news flash. The party of old age pensioners who are petitioning for free glasses for the aged today presented their petition to number 12 Downing Street.
0: Now on to our first round, ladies and gentlemen. This is called Three Wishes, in which I turn into a genie momentarily and grant each team one wish to make the world a better place for their generation at least. Holly and Henry, you go first. What do you, as the up-and-comers, wish for?
4: Well, we thought long and hard about this because we wanted to use, you know, our wish constructively, a way that would really change the world. So we thought we could wish for an end to famine or war or poverty. But then we decided the world would be a much better place without...
1: snooze buttons. The most ridiculous invention in the history of mankind. I mean, I'm at my best in the mornings. I'm creative, I'm focused, I'm on the ball. But I'm also asleep. Because of the snooze button. Now, the snooze button costs the UK over £3 billion a year in productivity. Now, that statistic isn't true. But if it was, you probably wouldn't believe it anyway. It's the only button which does the opposite of the machine that it's on. The alarm clock is it's the getting-up machine. But we've put a not-get-up button on the getting-up machine, so you don't actually have to get up, even though you've bought a getting-up machine, you've installed it, you've set it, because it's imperative that you get up. But luckily, you don't have to get up, because there's not-get-up option we've installed on the getting-up machine. The snooze button is like having an asthma inhaler, which has a button you press and a pack of fags pops out.
4: I don't understand a snooze button. Like, somebody decided that 7 minutes was the optimum time for snooze. Like, is that just in Britain? Does it work in other countries? Like, in Germany, do you press the button and then 3 seconds later it goes, "End of snooze, get up! We have to get on with our day!" Or, like, in Spain, you hit the snooze button and it doesn't wake you up till 5 o'clock in the evening.
1: I have to say, I think if we have to have a snooze button, I think 7 minutes is a good amount of time, because it gives me time to have sex and a 5 minute snooze.
5: Yeah, I think for our generation, the snooze button is now redundant anyway because we have children and there is no snooze button on a child. God knows I wish there were. That is the one design... Well, it's one of the many design flaws. The other one is the bowel system, but we won't go there. But yeah,
4: that's the poos button.
0: Let's try the current croppers then. Lucy and Miles, what would be your wish?
2: Well, I can't bear interaction. Not like this. I mean, this is very lovely chatting with you. But I can't bear the fact that everything has become interactive now. People constantly want people's opinions about things. And there was a time when you would just be told stuff, and that was fine. Whereas now you're watching the news, and they tell you a news story, and then they go, "Tell us what you think." What do you mean, tell us? You're the news. what was so very wrong with the old system where you would tell us the news, we would sit here and nothing else would happen.
0: Can I just stop you on
2: that?
0: You
2: don't even think this.
0: Can I just, do you agree with Miles? I'd just like to ask, is that the kind of interaction that you don't like?
6: My fear is that eventually you'll turn on the news one day and they'll go, no time for the headlines today, it is just straight to what you think.
0: As the youngsters in the room representing the younger generation, do you feel the need to text, email or call so that you can comment on the news?
1: I don't watch the news, man.
0: OK, let's go to Tom and Dougie then. Your wish is my command. What can I do for you, gentlemen?
3: Well, the first thing, I don't like people who keep saying basically. It should ban basically.
7: And fantastic should be banned.
3: Fantastic, yes.
7: You shot me four times in the stomach. How do you feel? Fantastic.
3: Also, I do wish that, like, animals could talk. I love animals. Yeah. There's a lovely story of the shepherd with the talking sheepdog. And the shepherd said to the sheepdog, he said, I've got some sheep in the valley. Would you go and round them up and put them in the pen? And the dog went, all right. And he went away. He came back an hour later, and the dog went, I've done it. And the shepherd said, how many sheep were there? And the dog went, 40. And the shepherd said, that's strange. There were only 38 this morning. And the dog went, you said round them up.
6: Actually, I have a dog who he can talk, but he simply chooses not to.
0: Okay, thank you for all those wishes. So, in my opinion, the funniest generation in that round, because of the little routine about the asthma inhaler that delivers fags, which then became the poos button, but for the snooze button story originally, Holly and Henry, the up-and-comers, take the points. So on to the next round, where two of our opposing comedians go head-to-head against the clock. They have 90 seconds between them to talk about a classic comedy topic. Each time one of them earns what I judge to be a big enough laugh, the clock is stopped and their opponent takes over until they get a laugh, at which point it switches back again. When the time is up, the comedian who's taken the least time to get their laughs is the winner. Now, first up to enter the head-to-head zone, it's the current crop against the old guard, so that's Lucy versus Dougie. It's going to be Lucy to start, and the subject is going to be children. And remember, the idea is to get those laughs as quickly as possible. And your 90 seconds starts now.
5: Well, I don't know where to start. Okay, having children is...
3: If you're going to have kids, it's a good place to know where to start.
5: It's amazing. Having children has really changed my mind about some things. Like, now I cannot understand how anyone can beat their children. Basically, I just don't know how they've got the energy, essentially. You know.
3: This guy's been away from home for quite a while. He thought he'd call home. Little girl answered the phone. He said, hello, it's Daddy here. Could I speak to Mummy, please? Oh, not just now, Daddy. He said, why not? Well, she's with Uncle Bill, Daddy. He said, Uncle Bill, darling, who's Uncle Bill? You know Uncle Bill, Daddy. He comes and spends every weekend with Mummy while she was away working so very hard. Whereabouts are they, darling? Well, they're in the bedroom where they seem to spend most of the time. He said, darling, I want you to do Daddy a favour. Will you go and stand outside the bedroom door and say that Daddy's car's arrived on the drive and come back and tell me what happens? Went away, came back 5 minutes later. Hello, yes, I did exactly what you told me, Daddy. I said your car arrived. And guess what happened? Uncle Billy came dashing out of the bedroom door and he tripped to the top of the staircase through the window onto the pavement below. He's cut his head open. I think he's dead, Daddy. And where's Mummy? She came down, she jumped into the pool in the garden, and I think she's drowning, Daddy. He said, that teach, hang on a minute, swimming pool, is this Doncaster 7?
0: So the idea is, of course, to get the laughs as quickly as possible. The scores are in. Dougie was on 51 seconds. Lucy was on 39 seconds. Lucy gets the points.
5: Come on.
0: So time to get yourselves comfortable as we enter our anecdote round, Q&A. At the start, I ask our guests a single question and at the end decide who's answered with the funniest story. This week's question is, what was your worst experience when starting out in comedy? Let's begin with the current crop and Miles. Your worst experience when starting out in comedy would be what?
6: I did a gig in Edinburgh once, and it was on a Monday night, and there was one person in the audience. I was in a double act, right? So we outnumbered the audience, but we went for it because we were young and keen. Jupp and George, we were called. He's a policeman now, no longer funny. And we were going, it was actually going all right, but after about 5 minutes, the audience. he put his hand up and we said, you know, what is it, Joe? And he said, I'm really sorry to do this to you, but I have to go to the lavatory. Shall we? We had to wait for him to come back. I remember doing a gig in Leeds that felt quite sordid from the outset. There was about 15 people I was comping. I got to the microphone and this man in the audience just started hurling abuse at me. You know, it was like one person going nuts at a dinner party. I just about held it together, and afterwards I was in the dressing room just shaking, and promoter came and he said, yeah, I'm sorry there weren't many people in tonight, Miles, but we can afford to pay you. We did really well on the drugs this weekend. It's just not always a classy business.
1: I have done a gig in front of 7 people, but one of them was Bill Oddie.
0: Okay, now let's turn to the up-and-comers. Henry, your worst experience as a newcomer?
1: I've died very badly on stage in Belfast. Which is bad, but then what was worse was that someone in the audience filmed it on their phone and put it on YouTube. It was my first ever YouTube clip. And I remember looking at it, and it was almost worse that there were only 2 hits. One of it was me. So all I knew was that Bazdong24, who made a comment... He described me as an unfunny shiphead. I have no idea what that means to this day.
8: I once witnessed a really weird situation. I was comparing a tour with an Australian comedian some years ago, this was. In Sydney and Melbourne, it was probably a riot, but in Goose Green Labour Club, Wigan, on Friday night, he was fighting for his life, and he walked off himself and came back with a boomerang. Not a small one, a huge thing. And he said, if I throw this boomerang around the club, do you think it will come back to me? And this one voice said, it will if it hits me. Jim Bowen tells a lovely story about doing a Barnsley Working Men's Club Sunday lunch. But there's 5 guys in the front just staring at him, not a murmur, nothing. 25 minutes. And he thinks, they're probably Polish, they don't understand me. And when he finished his act, one of them followed him into the gents and said, Jim, best act we've ever had. You're brilliant, brilliant. He said, you weren't laughing. He said, we don't laugh. So we have a bet, you see. First one who laughs buys the drinks.
0: And finally, Dougie, the same question goes to you. What was your worst experience when you started out?
3: I remember once working at a place just outside Doncaster called Fawn Democratic Club. And it had on the back of the door that the artist went on at 7:45, 8:30, 8:45, whatever. And at 7:45, there were like 7 people in the audience. And I said, I can't go on. I'm a comedian. I can't make 7 people laugh. And he said, don't worry about it. There's a coach coming in. And the coach did come in, and the 7 of them got on the coach and left.
0: Now, at the end of that round, I think I'm going to give the point to Miles. I think I'm going to do for the current crop because of the story about just getting one person a sympathy vote, and points to Miles and the current crop.
3: Well,
0: all right, now it's time for our second pair of comedians to go against the clock in the head-to-head zone as Holly meets Tom. It's a contest then between the up-and-comers and the old guard. It's Holly to start. The subject is education. And your 90 seconds start now.
4: Tony Blair famously said, education, education, education, but that's his own fault for holding a press conference in a cave.
8: I used to be a teacher, I'm working now, but I used to teach...
4: I did a history of art degree, and people are always really patronisingly say to me, oh, what kind of job are you going to get with a history of art degree? And thanks to Kate Middleton, I can say, princess!
8: School activity play, but they're using 5-year-old children, what they call the reception class, and the kids, because the mums and dads are there, the bottles have gone, they're all panicking. Mary and Joseph come on the stage, and Joseph bangs on the inn door and says, may we stay here for the night? And the innkeeper opens the door, and he sees his mum and dad, his head's gone, he can't remember his line, and he says, clear off, we're chocker.
4: One of the worst things about school, I hated it when they all made a shower together. It was horrible, because I'm not even sure that was even meant to be part of the geography curriculum.
8: Joseph said, but my wife is having a baby. And the innkeeper said, it's not my fault your wife is having a baby. And Joseph said, well, if you read your Bible, you'll find it's not my fault either.
0: Okay, we're just adding up the times here, seeing who gets the points. Holly was on 42 seconds, Tom on 48. Holly takes the points.
8: Yes.
0: Time now for our 60-second freestyle. This week's guests each have the microphone to themselves for 1 minute, during which they can do whatever they please, as long as it's funny. First up, it's the old guard, and it's Dougie. You got 1 minute, Dougie. Anything you like, away you go.
3: A guy went in Barnsley, went to the card shop, you know, and he said, excuse me, he said, do you sell bereavement cards? The man said, yes. He said, would you exchange this get well soon? So a guy went to the doctor. The doctor examined him. He said, I'm not too sure, sir, whether you're suffering from dyslexia or arthritis. He said, what should I do? He said, go home, get the medical dictionary out, look up dyslexia. If you can find it, you've got arthritis. My favourite lovely story, though, this guy goes to the doctors and he said, I think my wife is going a little bit deaf. I don't want to embarrass her. How can I approach the problem? The doctor said, quite simple. Why don't you go home tonight, stand about 12 feet behind your wife, speak to her and see when she hears you. He said, what a good idea. So he went on that night and he stood about 12 feet behind his wife and he went, what's for dinner? And there was nothing. So he got a bit closer. He went, what's for dinner, darling? Nothing. So he got a bit closer. He went, what's for dinner, my dearest? Nothing. By now, he's practically stood on her shoulder. He said, what's for dinner? She turned around. She said, for the fourth time, roast chicken.
0: Thanks for that, Dougie. Now, it's the turn of the up-and-comers. That's Henry, then, next up to the microphone. Henry, your minute starts now.
1: Why does the toaster have a dial? How many degrees of toast are there? And who selects one? For me, with my toaster, as soon as I descend the bread into the mechanism, I become the most impatient man in the universe. My toaster never gets to finish its cycle. I'm pacing up and down my kitchen going, I'm too busy for toast. I can't wait for toast. I'm Henry Packer. I've been to Spain. I don't wait for toast. I've met Simon Mayo. I touched his hand. But I'm too busy for toast. The same with my kettle. The kettle, at the end of its cycle, goes like this, doesn't it? It goes, But as soon as I hear, I think to myself, I'm not going to wait around for, am I? I'm too busy for. I go in, I grab the kettle, I grab the tea, I run into the next room and I watch Big Brother live for 4 hours.
0: Okay, thank you, Henry. Finally representing the current crop, it's Miles. Miles, your time starts now.
9: I very rarely get asked to do anything cool. But once I was offered a job that I thought was going to be a cool job. The description my agent gave me, it was to be the voice for a computer game. And I thought that would be amazing. I would love to be the voice in a computer game. But it turned out not to be a cool computer game like Grand Theft Auto or EA Cricket. It turned out to be a computer game about fishing. Aimed at children between the ages of 2 and 4. Anyway, I still thought, for me, that's cool, so I'll go and do it. So I went to this recording studio in Glasgow, and they gave me a list of phrases, and I went through all the different phrases, and a few months later, the game arrived at the flat I was living in Edinburgh with my brother at the time. I was like, hey, I've got it. This is the game. I'm on this computer game. And I went through into our gaming suite, or box room, to play the computer game that I was on. Now, I really like computer games. However, I'm not very good at them, regardless, it would seem, of the age group that they were originally intended for. Now, I get very frustrated if I start trying to play a computer game and I can't do it. However, there is nothing more frustrating than attempting to play a computer game and failing when it's your own voice telling you what it is that you're doing wrong. I'm going, come on now, something needs to happen here. Something needs to happen. I'd hear my own voice going, player one, you have not yet caught any fish. I was going, I'm pressing one, nothing's happened. Player one, you have not caught, I'm pressing, nothing has happened. My brother came in, thought I was having some sort of schizophrenic breakdown.
0: Thank you, Miles. Very tough decision, but I think at the end of that round, I'm going to give the points for his shouty chicken routine to Dougie. It's the old guard taking the points. So now it's our final pairing going head-to-head against the clock. It's the up-and-comers versus the current crop, which means it's Henry versus Miles. It's Henry to start, and the subject is being English. And your time starts now.
1: To be English is to hate the French.
9: They do say that an Englishman's home is his castle. I'm not sure. Not sure that's entirely accurate. Only three of my homes are castles.
1: But secretly envy. Their clothes.
9: And one of those is in France.
1: Food, wine, easygoing attitude to sex, confidence, countryside, stylishness, sophistication, philosophy, literature, the fact they've got a Disney World and cheese.
9: So technically it's a chateau.
1: The English are so obsessed with the weather that the BBC has designed this incredible symbol. It's a cloud, there's a sun behind the cloud, and there's rain coming out of the cloud. All that symbol is saying is, tomorrow, there's going to be some weather.
0: The scores are in, ladies and gentlemen, and Henry took 44 seconds, Miles took 46. Henry takes the points on that. Yeah. All of which brings us to our final buzzer round. Be funny or else I say a word, phrase or topic, and our comedians simply buzz in with a relevant joke or one-liner. And your first topic is suburbia. That's Tom.
8: There's a report from the police saying in the area at the moment there is a cross-eyed burglar. If you see him looking through your

0: That's Tom.
1: There's a report from the police saying in the area at the moment there is a cross-eyed burglar. If you see him looking through your windows, warn the fellow next door.
2: I grew up in the lovely London suburb of Croydon. But the thing about Croydon that you may or may not know is that there's a massive immigration centre in Croydon. So if, like, asylum seekers come to this country, the first place they have to go if they want to stay in the country is Croydon. They say the government's doing nothing about immigration.
3: This isn't really a joke, it's an observation, but the new John Lewis at home branch in Croydon, not good.
4: The suburbs are smouldering places, aren't they? Full of wife swapping and swinging. That's why Marvin Gaye wrote his famous song, Sexual Ealing.
5: My dad actually refused to commute, which is why he was sacked as a train driver.
1: Folks living next door to a fellow who had this dog, and the dog howled all night, and he says he was Mrs. I'm going to sort this out. So he went down and he bought the dog for 100 quid. He's put it in his back garden. He said, now see how he likes it next door.
3: IKEA Croydon. Not good.
0: Okay, right. Next, let's change the topic to birthdays. Who wants to have a go at birthdays? Tom.
1: I was thinking about the two little boys in the schoolyard, and one said, are you six or four? The other said, I don't know. He said, do women worry you? He said, no. He said, you're four.
5: I genuinely got the worst birthday present of my life this year. I got a £10 gift voucher for Lidl. which apparently makes me a 40% stakeholder in the company, so...
2: Could have been worse. Could have been a £10 gift voucher for the John Lewis in Croydon.
4: The worry with birthday parties, of course, is no one turning up. I had a surprise birthday party when no one turned up. I just came home, opened the fridge, and noticed there were a surprising amount of sausage rolls.
6: Now, there's a guy who's 78 years old, and it's his birthday, and he thought it was a lovely day, and the doorbell went bing-bong, bing-bong, and he opened the door. There was a gorgeous girl there, and she had all the underwear on and a beautiful gown on, and she took the gown open like that, and she said, I've brought you super sex. He said, can I have the soup?
0: All right, that's enough of birthdays. Let's try Shakespeare, please. Our next topic is Shakespeare, and that's Henry.
4: Shakespeare plays always contain a lot of characters who sound like cheeses. The king always says, summon the nobleman. Bring me Gloucester, Leicester, Wensleydale and Baby Bell. Hang on, am I organising a war or a fondue?
2: I got really excited. My agent phoned me up and she said, oh, it's really good news. You're wanted by the RSC. Turns out it was Ready, Steady, Cook.
4: If you gave an infinite number of Shakespeares... an infinite number of typewriters, one of them would eventually type...
0: And our final topic is people watching. Dougie goes...
6: Yeah, people watching. This lady was in the bar one day and she's watching everybody moving. There's a guy sat at the bar and he kept checking his watch. So she couldn't stop herself. She went over, she said, excuse me, sir, you keep checking your watch. Have you been stood up? Somebody let you down? And he said, no, dear. He said, this is a very special watch. She said, how do you mean? He said, well, it tells me special things. So the lady said, well, like what? He said, well, for instance, I can tell you, you are not wearing any underwear. And she said, I'm sorry, sir, I am wearing underwear. He said, oh, it's an hour fast, can I buy you a drink?
5: This is a genuine conversation that I overheard the other day. This woman said, he's handsome. And the woman sitting next to her said, oh, you wouldn't have thought that by looking at him.
2: I heard the most middle-class thing I've ever heard the other day. I live near the Royal Homeopathic Hospital, and there is a man on the steps, and he just called out, Lysander, come back, you haven't taken your arnica.
6: People ask for strange things in chemists. This lady went in, and she said to the chemist, I need to purchase some cyanide to poison my husband. And the chemist said, I can't let you have cyanide. You'll get into dreadful trouble, and so will I. And she went into a purse, and she took out a photograph of her husband in bed with the chemist's wife. And the chemist looked at the photograph. He said, why didn't you say you had a prescription?
0: That attractive sound means it's the end of the show, ladies and gentlemen.

0: event, and the time has come for me to name the winner for this week and to declare the golden age of comedy. And I think it is quite clear for the quality and sheer quantity of their material, but mainly for extraordinary buzzer discipline, this week's winners, the old guard, Tom and Dougie, take it. So the old guard are, for this week at least, the golden age of comedy. All that remains is for me to thank all of our guests, Holly and Henry, Lucy and Miles, Tom and Dougie. Join us next time when three more teams of comedians will be told to act your age. Thanks for listening. Goodbye. Act Your Age was presented by me, Simon Mayo. The guests were Holly Walsh and Henry Packer, Lucy Porter and Miles Jupp, Tom O'Connor and Dougie Brown. Act Your Age was devised and produced by Ashley Blaker and Bill Matthews.
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0: one double room without bath, the 16th, 17th, and 18th. Yes, and if you'd be so good as to confirm by letter, thank you so much. Goodbye.
1: Have you made up the bill for room 12, Basil?
0: No, I haven't yet, no.
1: Well, they're in a hurry. Polly says they didn't get their alarm call. And Basil, please get that picture up. It's been there for a week.
2: It's been there since Monday, Sybil. Tuesday, Wednesday, Thursday.
0: Good morning.
2: Friday, Manuel, there is too much butter on those trays. There is too much butter on those trays.
3: No, no, no, senor. What? Not on those trays. No, sir. Uno, dos, tres.
2: No. I'm mucho burro ali.
3: Okay?
2: I'm mucho burro ali.
3: Ah, mantequilla.
2: What?
3: Okay? Mantequilla. Burro is oh. Burro. Burro.
2: Manuel, por favor, momento.
3: Si.
2: Nothing, dear. I'm just dealing with it.
3: He speak good, how you say?
1: English.
2: Mantequilla. Solamente dos.
3: Dos.
1: Well, don't look at me. You're the one who's supposed to be able to speak it.
2: Two pieces. Two each. Arriba, arriba.
1: Oh, I don't know why he wanted to hire him, Basil.
2: Because he's cheap and keen to learn, dear, and in this day and age...
1: But why did you say you could speak the language?
2: I learned classical Spanish, not the strange dialect he seems to have picked up.
1: Because to train a monkey. Morning, Miss Gatsby. Morning, Miss Tibbs.
4: Good morning. Good morning.
1: Basil.
2: Yes, dear?
1: Are you going to hang the picture?
2: Yes, I am, dear. Yes, yes.
1: Where?
2: Well, when I've...
1: Well, why don't you do it now?
2: Well, I'm doing this, dear. I'm doing the menu.
1: Well, you've got all morning to do the menu. Why don't you hang the picture now? Well?
2: Yes, all right. I won't do the menu. I don't think you realise how long it takes to do the menu. But no, it doesn't matter. I'll hang the picture now. And if the menus are late for lunch, it doesn't matter. The guests can all come and look at the picture until they are ready, right?
1: Lower. Lower. Up a bit.
2: Thank you, dear. Thank you so much. I don't know where I'd be without you. Land of the living, probably. Yes?
5: Could we have our bill, please?
2: Well, can you wait a minute?
5: Well, I'm afraid we're a bit late for our train. We didn't get our alarm call.
2: Right! I was on five, you know. We do have staff problems. I'm so sorry it's not all done by magic.
1: Basil, are you doing the menu?
2: No, I'm not doing the menu, dear. I'm doing the bill for these charming people who are in a hurry.
5: I'm sorry to cause all this trouble, but the reason we're late is we didn't get our alarm call.
1: Oh, dear, I am sorry. Basil, where didn't they get their alarm call?
2: Because I forgot. I am so sorry I'm not perfect. There you are. There's the bill. Perhaps you'd pay my wife. I have to put the picture up. There aren't any dustbins to be cleaned out.
6: Newspapers!
1: Thank you. Don't forget the picture, Basil.
2: I won't, dear. Leave it to me.
1: I'm going out now. I expect it to be up when I come back.
2: Drive carefully, dear. Morning, Major.
7: Morning, Voltaire.
2: I do apologise for the tardiness of the arrival of your newspaper this morning, Major. I will speak to them again, see if something can be done.
7: Ah, more strikes. Dustman, post office.
2: Oh, that makes me want to cry, doesn't it? What's happened to the old idea of doing something for your fellow man? Of service? I mean, today, people just...
7: Yes, I'm coming. Wait a moment.
2: I treat you like dirt, you know. Of course, it's pure ignorance. With a class of guests...
7: Ah,
2: guests...
7: Dolly Vera made 100.
4: Did he?
7: Yeah.
4: Did he really?
2: Good for him. Good old Dolly. Well. Ah, thank you, Polly.
8: We're only staying till Sunday.
2: Right, thank you.
9: And Mr. Fawlty, he take coffee and piece of toast into office... and sit down for rest.
2: Ah, oh, I thought you were going out, dear.
1: What's this?
2: I decided, Sybil, to advertise...
1: How much did it cost?
2: Oh, I have 15.
1: 40.
2: 40.
1: I have told you where we advertise.
2: Sybil, I know the hotel business.
1: No, you don't, Basil.
2: Sybil, we've got to try and attract a better class of person.
1: Why?
2: Well, we're losing tone.
1: We're making money.
2: Yes, yes.
1: Just?
2: Yes, but now we can try and build up a higher class of clientele. Turn away some of that riffraff.
1: So long as they pay their bills, Basil.
2: It's not all that matters to you, Sybil. Money.
1: This advertisement is a waste of £40.
2: One moment, please. Well,
1: Well?
2: My dear woman, Sir Richard and Lady Morris arriving this evening for 2 nights. You see, they saw our advertisement in Country Life.
1: I wish they were staying a week.
2: Well, so do I.
1: Might pay for the ad, then.
2: So, look, if we can attract this class of customer, I mean, the sky's the limit.
1: Basil, 22 rooms is the limit.
2: Have you seen the people in room 6? They've never even sat on chairs before. They're the commonest, vulgarest, most... Hello. Got a room?
6: I beg your pardon?
2: Got a room for tonight, mate?
6: I shall have to see, sir. A single?
2: Yeah. No, I'm making a double. I feel lucky today. Hello.
1: Good morning.
2: Only joking.
6: No, we haven't.
2: What?
6: Haven't any rooms. Good day.
1: Number 7 is free, Basil.
6: What? No, Mr. Tone is in number 7, dear.
1: No, he left while you were putting the picture up, Basil. We have luggage, sir.
2: Just one case. In the car. The white sports.
1: Fill this in, would you, sir?
6: If you can.
1: Hope you enjoy your stay, Mr. Brown.
6: Manuel, would you fetch this gentleman's case from the car outside, take to room 7?
3: He's not easy for me.
6: What?
3: He's not easy for me, entender.
6: Ah, it's not easy for you to understand. Manuel, we're training him. He's from Barcelona. In Spain. Obtener la valisa, okay? La valisa en el auto bianco sportif y a la sala 7, por favor.
2: Pronto?
3: He's impossible.
2: What?
3: He's impossible.
2: Oh, he's perfectly simple!
10: Manuel, si va, si busca mi equipaje que este en el automóvil blanco y lo trae a la sala número 7.
3: Señor, habla español.
10: Oh, solo un poco, lo siento. Oh, no. Pero he olvidado mucho.
3: No, señor, habla muy bien, muy, muy bien, formidable. Oh,
10: gracias, gracias.
3: Lo voy a coger ahora.
6: Well, if there's anything else, I'm sure Manuel will be able to tell you. As you seem to get on so well together.
2: Key!
9: I take Mr. Johnston to his room and Señor Fawlty sit down again.

0: Hello, dear. Just doing the picture.
1: Don't forget the menu.
0: I beg your pardon?
1: Don't forget the menu.
0: Well, I thought you said you want... Right, I'll do the menu.
1: You could have had them both done by now if you hadn't spent the whole morning skulking in there listening to that racket.
0: Racket? That's Brahms! Brahms' third racket! Whole morning? At two bars.
2: Order?
0: Yeah. What's a grail frit?
2: Grapefruit.
0: Oh. And crane pot rouge?
2: A Portuguese tomato soup.
0: I'll have the grail frit. Now, balm carousel. Lamb?
2: Casserole.
0: Oh, sounds good. Does it come with a smile?
2: Comes with sprouts or carrots.
0: Oh, the smile's extra, is it?
2: You'll get one if you eat up all your sprouts.
0: Waiter! I beg your pardon? Oh, hello. Can I have some wine, please?
3: The waiter is busy, sir, but I will bring you the carte de vin when I have finished attending to this gentleman.
0: Oh, fine. No hurry.
3: Oh, good. How nice. I'm very thankful. I trust the beer is to your satisfaction, sir?
4: Yeah. Fine.
3: Ah, good. May I wish you bon appétit.
4: Thank you.
3: Manuel? Senor. Would you fetch the wine list, please?
5: Si, senor.
3: The wine list.
5: Si?
3: The what?
5: Vino.
3: Senor. No. The list.
5: There, the list.
0: There. Have you got half a bottle of the Beaujolais?
3: Yes.
0: Oh, fine.
2: Sorry about that.
0: No, I like a bit of cabaret. You left your sketch.
2: Oh, sorry.
0: Nice, very good. Do you sell any?
2: Enough to keep me in waitressing. Oh.
3: One half bottle of Beaujolais. Some more.
1: Someone at reception, dear.
3: Yes, well, yes.
0: Well, I was wondering if you could offer me accommodation for a few nights.
3: Well, have you booked?
0: I'm sorry.
3: Have you booked?
0: No.
3: Oh, dear.
0: Why, are you full?
3: Oh, no, we're not full. Not full? Of course we're not full.
0: Well, I'd like
3: One moment, please. Yes?
0: Single room.
3: Your name, please. Could I have your name?
0: Melville.
3: 1 second, please. Hello? Ah, yes, Mr. O'Reilly. Well, it's perfectly simple. When I asked you to build me a wall, I was rather hoping that instead of just dumping the bricks in a pile, you might have found time to cement them together, you know, one on top of the other in the traditional fashion. Could you fill it in, please? Oh, splendid. Ah, yes. But when, Mr. O'Reilly?
5: There.
3: Yes, but when? Yes. The flu. Yes. Both names, please. Yes, I should have guessed, Mr. O'Reilly, that of the potato famine, I suppose.
0: Yeah, I beg your pardon.
3: Would you put both your names, please? Well, will you give me a date?
0: Yeah, I only use one.
3: You don't have a first name.
0: You know, I'm Lord Melby, so I simply sign Melby.
3: Go away. And so we're sorry to have you. I do apologize. I see you accept my conditions. Now, is there something, anything that I can do for you? Anything?
0: Yes, well, I have filled this in.
3: Oh, please, don't bother with that. Now, a room, a special room, a single, a double, a suite? Well, we don't have any suites, but we have some beautiful doubles.
0: Oh, no, just a single.
3: Just a single, absolutely. How very wise, if I may say so, Your Honor.
0: Yeah, with a bath.
3: Oh, naturally. Naturally. Naturellement.
0: Well, I shall be staying for one or two nights.
3: Oh, please. Manuel! Well, it's rather grey today, isn't it?
0: Oh, yes, it is rather.
3: Yes, of course, usually down here it's quite beautiful, but today is a real old rotter. Manuel! Still, he's good for the wheat.
0: Oh, yes, I suppose so.
3: Oh, yes, I hear it's coming on wonderfully at the moment. Oh, thank God. Oh, I love the wheat. Oh, there's no sight like a field of wheat waving in the... Manuel! Well, how are you? I mean, if it's not a personal question. Well, it is a personal question. Lord Bellbury, let me get your cases for you.
4: Oh, yes, thank you very much. Just outside.
3: Thank you so much. May I introduce my wife?
4: Yes, we have, miss.
3: My wife. May I introduce his lordship?
1: Thank you, Basil. We've sorted it out now.
3: Splendid.
4: Could I deposit this case with you? It's just a few valuables.
3: Valuables? Of course. Please, let me take it now. I'll have it put in the safe straight away. Sybil, would you put this in the safe, please?
1: I'm just off to the kitchens, Basil.
3: Yes, well, if you're too busy.
1: Nice to have met you, Lord Melbury. Hope you enjoy your stay.
4: Thank you so much.
3: I'll do it then, and I'll do the picture. I'll put this away in one moment, your lord. Manuel... would you take these cases to room 21?
6: Okay.
3: Take to room 21.
6: No entender.
3: Prende las casas. In all, it doesn't matter. Right, thank you, Manuel. Oh, I take them. Wait. In there. Don't wait in there. Don't be a waiter. In there. I do apologise, your lordship. I'm afraid he's only just joined us. Be quicker to train a monkey. do please follow me. I mean, if you're ready, there's no hurry.
4: Oh, yes, no, fine.
3: Excuse me, I'm sorry to bother you. Would you mind moving to that table? Could I ask you please to move to that table over there? I'm so sorry to trouble you.
7: Thank you so much.
3: This is Lord Melbury's table, you see.
7: What?
3: Lord Melbury, when he stays with us, he always sits at this table.
7: Why did they put us here, then?
3: An oversight on my wife's part, I'm so sorry. He's only just arrived, you see. Would you mind, Polly? Would you help these people? Come on.
7: Thank you.
3: Lord Melbury, do please come this way, your lordship. I have your table over here by the window, as usual. Just here.
4: Thank you very much.
3: Oh, my God. It's terrible. Get on with your meal. Thank you so much. Lord Melbury, I really must apologize.
4: Oh, no, please, think nothing of it.
3: Oh, but it was...
4: No. Smallest of accidents could have occurred anywhere.
3: Yes, but I mean...
4: I've forgotten all about it.
3: Well, that's most of it. You're really... Your lordship, would you allow me to offer you dinner here tonight as our guest?
4: Oh, that's extremely kind of you. Unfortunately, I have an engagement tonight.
3: Actually...
4: Yes. There is one thing.
3: Oh, good.
4: I was wondering, can you cash me a small check? I'm playing golf this afternoon.
3: Oh, delighted.
4: I'd rather not go into the tower.
3: Absolutely. I mean, how much? If it's not a rude question.
4: Could you manage 50... Oh, 100?
3: Oh! Absolutely. Oh, yes. I mean, will 100 be enough? I mean, 150? 200? 160? Or...
4: let's see. It's dinner tonight. Few tips. Oh, and it's the weekend, isn't it? Would 200 be all right?
3: Oh, please. Oh, tremendous. Oh, I'm so happy. I'll send someone down to the town straight away and have it for you here when you get back.
4: Yes, well, that'll be splendid.
3: Yeah. Well, thank you. Thank you a lot.
4: Thank you so much.
3: No, not at all. I mean, my privilege. Really, I mean, sure. Oh, what? Hello, dear.
1: What are you doing?
3: I'm kissing you, dear.
1: Well, don't.
3: I thought it might be nice. I
1: heard about lunch.
3: What? Think nothing of it.
1: What?
3: It was the smallest of accidents. Could have happened anywhere.
1: Anywhere? First you move that nice family in the middle of their meal, and then you attack Lord Melbury with a chair.
3: Look, Sybil, I've had a word with Lord Melbury about it. He was quite charming. Oh, it's delightful to have people like that staying here. Sheer class. Golf, bar, there's engagements... Couple of hundred horses.
1: Well, I've never seen such tatty case.
3: Of course you haven't. It's only a true upper class that would have tat like that. That's the whole point. Oh, you don't know what I'm talking about.
1: No, I don't. But don't ever move guests in the middle of a meal again. And get that picture up.
3: So right. Would you do me a favour? When you're down in the town this afternoon, would you just pop... Just between ourselves, don't mention my wife. Pop into the bank and just... could somebody answer that, please? Hello? Is there nobody who can answer that? There must be someone. Not you. That's my holiday, do it then. Hello, 40 Towers.
1: Hello, 40 Towers. Basil, it's 6 o'clock.
3: What? Ah, Polly, did you cash it?
6: Yes. Mr. Fawlty.
3: Good, good.
6: Could I have a word with you?
3: What?
6: Could I speak to you in the office for just a minute?
3: Polly?
6: It's very important.
3: Later, later.
6: That's all.
3: Yes, I'm just going, dear. Thank you. Thank you so much, Polly.
1: Don't you move to that door.
3: Ah, good evening, Major.
8: Evening, Fawlty.
3: The usual?
8: Why not indeed? Yes. Why not? I've just been watching one of those nature films on television.
3: Oh, yes?
8: Did you know the female gibbon gestates for 7 months?
3: 7 months? Yeah. Well, I never. Here you are, Major. Seven. Oh, my word. Ah, good evening, Mr. Waring.
9: A gin and orange, a lemon squash, and a scotch and water, please.
3: Certainly. Oh.
9: Is there any part of the room you would like us to keep away from?
3: Oh.
9: We'll be over there, then.
3: Seven.
9: Well,
10: evening, Fulton.
3: Ah, good evening, Lord Melbury.
9: Anywhere.
3: Yes, anywhere, anywhere. Lord Melbury, may I offer you a little aperitif as our guest?
10: Oh, that's very kind of you. Dry sherry, if you please.
3: What else? such... Oh, I don't know what.
8: Je ne sais quoi.
3: Exactly, exactly. Ah, there you are, Sybil.
1: Good evening, Major.
8: Good evening, Mrs. Fulton.
3: There you are, your lordship.
10: Oh, thank you very much.
3: I see my little collection of coins tickles your interest.
10: What? Yes.
3: Old British Empire, of course.
10: Yes.
3: Used to be quite a hobby of mine. Little investment, too.
10: Yeah, quite. Talking about... did you manage...
3: Yes. There you are, your lordship.
10: Oh, thank you. Very nice. Yes, you know, these sorts of things, their values soared this last couple of years.
3: Have they?
10: Oh, yes. Now, you take my advice. You get them revalued and insure them for the full amount.
3: Yes, I will.
10: You can't take any risks nowadays, I'm afraid.
3: No.
10: Well, I must be off.
3: Well, thank you very much, your lordship. Yes, I'm just talking to Lord Melbury, dear.
9: Gin and orange, a lemon squash, and a scotch and
3: I do apologize. I was just talking
10: to I was thinking. you see, I am having dinner tonight with the Duke of Buckley. Do you know him?
3: Not personally, no.
10: Oh. Well, he's a great expert, you know, Sotheby's and all that.
3: Is he?
10: Well, now, if you liked, I could take them with me, ask him to have a quick look at them, and find their current value.
3: Would you?
10: Yes, certainly. Yes, now, I'll be off in a few moments.
3: That's really silly.
1: Basil!
3: I'm talking to Lord Melbury!
9: A lemon squash and a scotch and water.
3: All right.
6: Oh, Mr. Fawlty,
3: was that Lord Melbury? Has he gone?
6: I rang. Mr. Fawlty, I must speak with you.
3: What? Can't you see I'm busy?
6: Please, it's very important. Can we talk in there?
3: I can't.
6: Basil. It's very important.
3: I'm just dealing with something important out here, Sybil. Thank you. Yes, it's all right. Yes, well. Well, yes, right, yes.
6: About Lord Melbury?
3: Yes.
6: He's not Lord Melbury. He's a confidence trickster.
3: I beg your pardon?
6: Mr. Brown told me. Mr. Brown's in the CID. They've been watching Melbury because he's pulling some big con trick in the town. They're going to arrest him as soon as he leaves here so as not to cause you embarrassment. But he asked me to tell you so that you wouldn't...
3: Oh, how nice of you.
6: Oh, please, Mr.
3: Fawlty. Oh, I don't know what other tales Mr. Brown of MI5 has been impressing you with.
6: He's a con man.
3: Oh, yes, of course. It stands out a mile, doesn't it? He's so common. Unlike that cockney git whose ulterior motives will soon no doubt become apparent to you, poor, innocent, misguided child that you are.
6: Basil, what's going on?
3: Nothing, my dear, nothing at all.
6: Mrs. Fawlty.
3: Now, look.
6: Yes, Polly.
3: I don't know
6: Basil.
3: What she's...
6: Mr. Brown is from the CID. He showed me identification. They're watching Melbury. He's a confidence trickster.
1: I see.
3: What do you mean, you see?
6: Let's have a look at these valuables.
3: What are you doing, Sybil? Sybil, I forbid you to open that safe. Sybil, I forbid you to take that case out. Sybil, do not open that case. I forbid it. I have forbidden you. I never thought I would live to see the day when a peer of the realm trusts to us a case of valuables in trust.
11: Mr. Faulty, he look into case and find is full of bricks.
1: I'll call the police.
6: They're already here. Mr. Brown's outside.
1: Someone at reception, Basil.
3: All right. Good evening.
12: I believe you were expecting us.
3: No, I was expecting somebody else.
12: Sir Richard and Lady Morris.
3: Yes, them as well.
12: I'm sorry?
3: How did you know?
12: What?
3: Oh, you're Sir Richard and Lady... Oh, I do beg your pardon. I was just the... would you mind filling this out, please?
12: Oh.
3: We've given you room... Aha.
13: Ah, Faulty.
3: Mr. Faulty to you, Lord Marlborough.
13: I beg your pardon?
3: Oh, nothing, please. Forget all about it.
13: Ah, well, here's the cheque for £200.
3: Thank you so much. And now, about my priceless collection of coins.
13: Oh, yes, do you still...
3: Do I still want you to take them to be valued by the Duke of Buckley, my lord?
13: Oh, yes.
3: No, I don't. Because we just heard that the Duke of Buckley is dead. Huh? Yes, got his head knocked off by Goffball. Tragic. Well, how are you, Lord Melbury? How are you, then? All right, mate. How's me old mucker? Any valuables to deposit, Sir Richard? Any bricks?
13: Oh. Or...
3: I do apologize. You bastard! If you ever look in the park, I'm sure you'll like it. We'll have your bags brought up to you. And may I introduce your wife? Hello, Lord Melbury. Bastard!
11: Lord Melbury, he running in and out of hall with Mr. Brown and other policemen chasing. And they wrestled to floor.
3: Do please excuse me one moment.
11: And Mr. Faulty, he go over to Lord Melbury and kick him in stomach. Oh, he very upset. And Lord Morris, he very upset too.
1: Morris is in
3: there. What are you doing?
12: We're leaving.
3: Oh, don't. Please stay. You'll like it here.
12: I've never been in such a place in my life.
3: You snobs! You stupid, stuck-up, toffee-nosed, half-witted, upper-class piles of... pots!
0: Sorry, Mr. Faulty.
3: Well, I better put the picture up. Thank you, Polly, for the... Well done, Manuel.
0: Okay.
3: Oh, olay.
0: Sorry about that, Mr. Faulty. Can I buy you a drink?
3: No, I better put this up, I suppose.
1: Basil?
14: A gin and orange. Lemon squash. And a scotch and water. Hey, right!

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10: Alison and Maud by Sue Lynn, with Denise Coffey, Miriam Margolies, and Joss Ackland. Episode 2, Lame Ducks.
11: Right, I'm off now. Are you sure you can cope?
12: Cope? Me? I ran a 3,000-acre farm and a workforce of 18.
11: This is not Watumbo, Maud. It's Norwich. Now, do try and get into the Flemings' room and give it a jolly good clean.
12: They never go out, do they? They went back up to their room after breakfast, and they're still there.
11: I don't know. I just don't understand some people. It's beautiful weather. They've got 21 redundant churches at their disposal, and they lurk in their room all day.
12: I think they're having a dirty weekend.
11: Oh, really, Maud? How unsavoury.
12: Didn't you ever have a dirty weekend with Gerald? In the early days?
11: Certainly not. We did go to a course on Gregorian chant once in Ely, and we shared a twin-bedded room, but there was absolutely nothing sordid about it.
12: Not even a kiss?
11: Well, he may have kissed me goodnight, but I really can't remember.
12: With tongues? In your bed or his?
11: Oh, for goodness sake, shut up, Maud. I'm leaving you in charge and I don't want any cock-ups. Oh, sorry. Now, try to get the Flemings out of their room for long enough to make the beds and clean their bathroom. Oh, and make sure Daddy has a bath.
12: Yeah, absolutely, no worries.
11: If I come back and find you've got yourself into some kind of silly mess, there'll be hell to pay.
12: Alison, what's that peculiar jacket?
11: What do you mean peculiar? This is my new Fields jacket. It's got 17 different pockets.
12: Yeah, I can see it has.
11: Now, if there are any problems, ring me on my mobile.
12: Won't it disturb the birds?
11: Won't ring out loud. I've got it set to vibrate.
12: Oh.
11: So I just feel a gentle throbbing in my pocket.
12: If you really get lucky.
11: Oh, for goodness sake. I'm going.
12: All right. Have a lovely time. Hope you see your filler up.
11: Red-necked phalarope.
12: Yes, that's it.
11: They spotted one in Colchester, so I'm hoping it's heading north.
12: Splendid.
11: Bye.
12: Bye, dear.
11: Bye.
12: I brought you your 11s, Daddy.
13: I've lost my damn thesaurus.
12: Well, when did you last have it?
13: In the bathroom, I think.
12: All right, I'll have a look.
14: No, not in here. I'll try the bedroom.
13: I'm stuck with 23 across. Commons presiding officer, 7 letters. I thought I was leader of the house, a garden gnome. The one who ran off with a woman who looks like a mermaid.
12: He's not in the bathroom or the bedroom.
13: Commons presiding officer. What? 7 letters.
12: Speaker.
13: Ah, yes. I do miss her terribly, you know, the lady with the lovely legs and masterful manner. You know, the one used to be a showgirl.
12: Yeah, I know, Betty Boothroyd. Look, there's your thesaurus under the teapot.
13: Good Lord, so it is. Oh, dear. It's been a terrible ring on the cover. Don't tell Alison.
12: With your thesaurus, and you can ring it if you want to.
13: Yeah, by Jove, you're right. Now, what about 22 across? Nocturnal waterfowl, 5-4-4 letters. There'll be something duck.
12: Oh, Lord, who's that? Ah, someone at the front door, Daddy. I'll be back in a minute.
0: Good morning.
7: Oh, good morning. I'm looking for a room for a couple of nights, and I saw your sign, vacancies.
0: A double?
7: No, I'm on my own, I'm afraid.
0: Oh, I don't know. I'm not supposed to let the double room out to singles until after lunch.
7: Oh dear. I don't mind paying a bit extra, if you like. A single supplement, you know.
0: Oh, okay. Come in then, we're in business.
7: Oh, right. Oh, thank you so much.
12: Are you a vicar, or is that fancy dress?
7: Oh, my dog collar. Oh, no, it's for real. I have been to theological college, Lampeter.
12: Oh, where is Lampeter, exactly? I always get it mixed up with Petersfield.
7: Oh, a lot of places have got a Peter in them, haven't they? Lampeter's in Wales, Carmarthen.
12: Oh, Wales, how lovely. Yeah, we used to go to Harlech in the summer. Donuts in the dunes, you know. And where are you vicar of?
7: Of?
12: You know, Vicar of Bray, Vicar of Wakefield, Vicar of Dibley.
7: Oh, I haven't got a parish anymore.
12: Ah, you're retired?
7: Yes, I retired early for health reasons.
12: I didn't realise vicars retired. I thought they just kept on and on until they dropped, like a pope.
7: Oh, no, one mustn't hang around too long, queering the pitch for the younger generation. The church needs new blood. I handed my parish over to a lovely girl called Catherine.
12: But you're allowed to go on wearing the dog collar, are you?
7: Oh, yes. I hope I die wearing it.
12: Might help. St. Peter would certainly let you in without a moment's hesitation, wouldn't he? Well, I suppose getting into heaven's a bit like trying to talk your way into a nightclub.
7: Oh, goodness. Perhaps you're right. I've never been anywhere near a nightclub.
12: Well, mustn't stand here gassing all day. I'll show you your room.
7: Thank you. Just follow
12: me. It's called Blue Tip. My sister's an ornithologist.
7: How charming.
12: Yes. Oh, just watch your head.
15: Excuse me. Excuse me.
16: Yes?
15: I'm sorry to disturb you, but is that a scorp? That bird over there?
16: Oh, no, that's a pochard.
15: Oh.
16: You can see the chestnut red head and the vermiculated light grey back and flanks, plus the black breast and the upper and under tail coverts. That's the easy way to distinguish the male pochard from other British diving ducks.
15: Oh, goodness, you are well informed. I'm not really a waterfowl specialist. I've only recently moved back to East Anglia from London.
16: The scorp's got a black head, you say?
15: Ah.
16: Anyway, you wouldn't see a scorp hereabouts at this time of year.
15: No?
16: It's a passage migrant.
15: Mm-hmm.
16: It breeds mainly in Iceland and Faroes, Northern Europe, Northern Siberia.
15: I see. Mm. How fascinating. Mm. Migration is such a mysterious phenomenon, isn't it?
16: Well, sounds as if you're a bit of a migrant yourself.
15: I beg your pardon?
16: Didn't you say you'd recently moved back to East Anglia?
15: Yes. My father's got a house in Norwich and he's getting on a bit, you know, so I decided to come back and look after him. We run a guest house, as a matter of fact.
16: Oh, do you? Oh, that might be of interest, actually. I was thinking of moving on to Norwich for the next 3 days. I'm staying in a farmhouse near Grittingham, but I'm allergic to cats and the parish church is over-restored.
15: Oh, dear. The Victorians have got a lot to answer for. I've never been able to warm to their stained glass windows.
16: I don't think much of Mars had lunch either. Look at this. Oh, look. Look at that. Prouse's cheese. Oh, that's awful. Go on, have one. You won't believe it.
15: No, thank you, really.
16: I like plastic. That I hate and abhor plastic. Future generations are going to be re-mixing plastic, and they'll not thank us for it.
15: I know, it's awful.
16: Anyway, I thought I might spend a couple of days in Norwich. My other passion's church brasses, you see.
15: Yes.
16: I've got 283 brass rubbings at home. There isn't a brass in East Anglia I haven't rubbed. Have you ever done any rubbings?
15: No, I can't say I have. I do watercolours a little when I'm on holiday.
16: Oh, yes, now you're talking. I'm passionate about landscape, too. Have you ever been birdwatching abroad? India or
7: Oh, how lovely. I adore those sweet little blue tits on the mantelpiece.
12: Yeah.
7: I sometimes think I may have been a blue tit in a previous existence. Blue is my favourite colour, and I simply adore coconut.
12: Ah, well, maybe I was a swallow then. I love Africa, and I like my steaks rare and preferably in mid-air.
7: Do you believe in reincarnation? I'm not supposed to, because the Church of England doesn't approve.
12: Is that why you retired early, because of reincarnation?
7: Oh, no. It was choir boys. They were terribly cheeky. They put live eels through my letterbox. I had itching powder in my surplice. Then they set fire to my vestry. That was the last straw. I had a little bit of a nervous breakdown, to be honest.
12: Oh, little devils.
7: And it was about that time that Sandra broke off our engagement.
12: Oh, dear. What happened?
7: Well, she became obsessed with iguanas, and eventually she saved up enough to go off to the Galapagos Islands. She sent me postcards for a while, but I lost touch with her. I last heard from her in Bolivia. Oh, I was devastated.
12: Dear, that is bad luck.
7: Yes, even though it was some years ago, if I hear anyone say the word Sandra, well, I'm afraid tears are never very far from the surface.
12: So sorry. Thank God it's not a very fashionable name. Although, personally, I find it quite charming.
7: Her surname was Green, though. Oh, I curse the environmental movement sometimes. Whenever Jonathan Porritt appears on the telly, I have to switch off at once.
12: I say, would you like a cup of tea?
7: Oh, yes, please. Oh, you are kind. I'm so sorry.
12: Please, don't worry. I've got to do one or two little jobs this morning, but I fancy a cup of tea first. I won't be a tea. You stay there.
13: Oh, I've lost the thesaurus again.
12: Good Lord, Tertie. That was almost ingeniously quick. A free-range thesaurus. It's quite a concept. I like to think of great herds of thesaurus galloping over the ancient savannas.
13: I'm stuck with 22 across.
12: What?
13: A nocturnal waterfowl, 5-4. 4 begins with D. Obviously something duck. Alison and her, where is she?
12: Oh, she's gone to the bird reserve thing at Hickling. It's her day off.
13: Hickling? Is that anywhere near Blickling?
12: No, Daddy. Blickling's off the Crowber Road towards Corpusty, and Hickling's beyond Horning and Houghton towards Horsey.
13: You making some tea? I didn't ask for tea, did I?
12: No, Daddy. Actually, it's for a guest.
13: Oh, I don't mind if I do all the same. Blickling, eh? Magnificent place. Had a wonderful cream tea there in 1979. Nocturnal waterfowl. Something duck.
16: Of course, the highlight for me was 3 days at Mysore.
15: I can imagine.
16: Believe it or not, we saw Tickle's flower picker.
15: That must have been a thrill.
16: I don't know which is my favourite Indian bird, actually. I'm torn between Jordan's courser and the Malabar whistling thrush.
15: I thought of visiting India myself, but I was afraid of going down with something. I'm very particular about my food.
16: Oh, me too. I'm getting a bit peckish now, as a matter of fact. I'm not going to risk these sandwiches. Look, there's a pub just down the road that does quite a good ploughman's, actually. Do you fancy a spot of lunch?
15: Oh, lunch? I'm not sure.
16: Oh, don't worry, I'm not a weirdo.
15: Oh, goodness, it never crossed my mind.
16: You can ring the manager at Barclays Bank in Smethwick if you want to check my bona fides. Adrian Chislehurst. We were at school together and we still play badminton every Thursday, although we haven't played for a while now. Mm-hmm. He pulled his hamstring line dancing, tried to impress a divorcee.
15: Oh, I see.
16: Yes, he's limping a bit, but he's got a stick with a goose head handle, okay? He's coping all right.
13: A Spanish sausage, seven letters. Spanish sausage. Damn foreigners coming over here inserting their sausages into our crosswords.
17: Hey, thanks very much. Do come again if you are ever in Norwich.
0: Bastards.
13: Who?
0: Oh, the Flemings. They up and left all of a sudden. Without any warning, a day early. I suppose I should be grateful that they paid.
13: Oh, ignorant swine, they want shooting.
0: Shooting's too good for them.
13: Oh, well, whip them first.
0: Oh, you found your thesaurus again, I see.
13: It was in the kitchen. I took it in there to wipe the tea off. Now I've lost my blinking glasses.
0: Try your pockets, Daddy.
13: Oh! There we are.
0: Yes.
13: I forgot I had a cardigan on under my jacket. I'm wrapped up like a damned Egyptian mummy.
0: Well, you could rip all your clothes off and dance naked on the lawn, for all I care.
13: I did something very similar before the war in Wells Next to the Sea with a very sporty girl called Daisy. Who the hell is that?
0: I don't know, Daddy, but we'll find out in a jiffy.
16: Ah, good morning, my lady. I wonder if you can see your way to come to the aid of a distressed fisherman.
0: What, missions to seamen? Lifeboats?
16: Oh, no, it's not charity, madam, it's me.
0: Oh, well, I'd like a couple of dressed crabs if you've got them. That haddock last week was top notch.
16: Ah, I wouldn't exactly recommend the crabs today, miss.
0: Ah.
16: They've just gone a little bit too far, if you get my drift.
0: Oh.
16: Plus, I got problems today, my darling. I'm having a bit of trouble with my van.
0: What's wrong?
16: Well, my clutch is gone. I got plenty of revs, but I'm just not getting any pull at all.
0: Oh, you, what a nightmare.
16: I was wondering if you'd mind if I pushed it over onto your hard standing. Only I'm causing a little bit of congestion out in the road.
0: No, of course. Use our parking space. Ah. Actually, my sister's gone bird watching out of Hickley. She'll be away all day.
13: Who is it?
0: It's the fish man! Sorry, I can't remember your name.
16: Dennis Mallet, at your service, ma'am. Gil Eden Mallet.
13: Give him a fancy aroma.
0: Right here, Danny.
13: Lord, what's a Spanish sausage called?
0: Chorizo.
13: What did you say?
0: Chorizo.
13: How did you spell that?
18: Excuse me. I'm sorry to be a nuisance, but that tea you were so kind as to offer me, could you possibly make it a hot Ribena instead?
0: Not a problem.
13: Oh, I wouldn't mind a bit of sausage and mash.
0: All right, Daddy.
16: Well, that was very pleasant. Although I don't really rate their pickled up onions, do you? I see you've left yours.
15: I usually avoid pickled, smoked and salted foods altogether. They're carcinogenic, you know.
16: I know. Do you take garlic supplement and carotene?
15: Oh, yes. Plus magnesium and zinc, evening primrose and fish oil
16: with chondroitin. Oh, we've got a lot in common, haven't we, really?
15: Have we?
16: Oh, yes. Making informed choices about dietary supplements. Both keen ornithologists, both wary of processed foods.
15: Yes, I suppose. A lot of people are waking up to additives these days.
16: I live with my mother, you live with your father. It's a bit of a coincidence, isn't it?
15: Well, with increased life expectancy, looking after ageing parents is a course our generation has to bear.
16: I know. Perhaps you should try and get them together.
15: What do you mean?
16: Well, my mother's a widow, except your father's a widower. I've often wanted to play Cupid, haven't you?
15: Not really. It can lead to all sorts of unpleasantness. Remember Emma.
16: Emma?
15: Jane Austen's Emma.
16: Oh, yes. Oh, she can be a little sharp, though, Jane Austen. My favourite writer's Christina Rossetti. Thy fainting spouse, yet still thy spouse. Thy trembling dove, yet still thy dove. Thine own, thy mutual vows, thy mutual love. Do you like Christina Rossetti?
15: Oh, to be honest, I really don't know her very well.
16: Oh, I'd be happy to lend you a book of her verse, if you like.
15: Thank you, but I've made it a rule never to borrow or lend books. I had an awful experience once with Portnoy's Complaint. Oh, one of several, actually, but that's another story. Goodness, is that the time?
16: Now, that little poem of Christina Rossetti's always reminds me of the courtship rituals of the Ruddy Duck.
15: I'm afraid I shall have to be
16: going. Well, just let me tell you about the reproduction of the Ruddy Duck. It won't take a minute, and it's amazing. There's an elaborate display by the male in front of the female. He swims by her several times with his tail raised in a fan, and then he slaps his bill against his chest, producing a drumming sound and creating bubbles from beneath his chest. It's a bit like this. Look, I'll show you. He goes... It's just like that.
15: There's often an element of showing off in male courtship behaviour, I find.
16: I bet that would get you going, though, wouldn't it, if you was a female ruddy duck?
15: I'm not sure it would. It's been lovely talking to you, but I'm afraid I must be going.
16: Oh, that'd be a pity. Don't you feel there's a special bond between us?
15: I promised to meet my husband for a round of golf.
16: Oh, you're married then?
15: Oh, yes. Didn't I mention it?
16: Oh, that's nice. What does he do?
15: He's an accountant. Not a very exciting profession, perhaps, but Bernard's quite romantic. In fact, he looks rather like Lord Nelson, before he lost his eye, of course.
16: I suppose he helps you with the books, does he?
15: Yes. He's very hands-on when it comes to my B&B business. Very supportive.
16: I don't suppose you've got a room for tonight, have you?
15: No, I'm sorry, we're fully booked.
16: But you might have had a cancellation while you've been out, you never know.
15: I don't think so, but I'd be happy to ring and check for you. Bernard will be home by now. Let's get him on my mobile.
16: Oh, good.
15: Yes, we should always carry our mobiles.
16: Can I assist you in
15: any way? That's all right, thank you.
16: I'll get another pie.
19: Ribena. I'm sure we have some Ribena.
18: Oh, don't worry, I'm being a nuisance. Have you got any herb tea?
19: Chamomile? No, that's empty.
13: Nocturnal waterfowl 5-4.
18: Have you got anything with ginseng in it?
19: Oh, hang on a tick. No, I don't think so.
20: Excuse me. What's your postcode, my darling?
19: Oh, dear, I always forget.
20: Only I got the RAC on my mobile and they need the postcode, like...
19: Well, I missed out on postcodes because of living in Africa for so long. We never had postcodes when I was a child. Daddy, what's our postcode?
13: Are you serious?
19: No, never mind. What is it? What is it? Oh, N something. I'm sorry.
20: Can't you hold on a minute?
18: Oh, wouldn't it be on your stationery?
19: Brilliant! Brilliant! Where's the stationery? Oh, Alison's tied it up. I can't find anything.
13: Give me the name of a duck.
18: Donald?
13: No, not that sort of name.
19: Hello, Abbeyfield Guest House.
21: Hello, is that you, Bernard?
19: Bernard? I think you've got the wrong number.
21: This is me, Alison.
19: Alison, it's you.
21: Are we still on for golf, darling?
19: Darling?
21: Oh, I've had a lovely time. The hides at Hickling are beautifully placed. I've seen seven different sorts of duck. Listen, Bernard.
19: Why are you calling me Bernard? Alison, are you feeling all right?
21: We haven't got a room for tonight, have we?
19: Well, yes, as a matter of fact, we have. The Flemings left early, so Swallows is free. I can get it ready in a jiffy. Have you got a booking, then?
21: Oh, dear, that's a shame, Bernard. I knew we were fully booked, but I just wanted to check for somebody.
19: But we're not fully booked, Alison. Is something the matter?
21: Yes. I love you too, darling.
19: You haven't been drinking, have you?
21: Don't be silly, Bernard. Would I ever? See you soon. Bye.
19: Well, stroll on down. I think she's gone stark, staring bonkers.
18: NR35JP.
19: What?
18: Your postcode. I found it on your card. Here.
19: Oh, thank God. You are clever. It's NR35JP, Mr. Mullet.
20: Oh, thank you, my darling. Hello? Yes, it's NR35JP. That's right. Cheerio.
13: Name a duck. Not Donald, a breed of duck.
18: I do remember Peter Scott talking about something called Nene's.
13: Nene's? Never heard of it. Why can't they just stick to good old British mallards and Aylesbury's as nature intended?
20: The RAC says there'll be hour and half. There's been an epidemic of breakdowns in Norfolk today, apparently.
19: Oh, I'm not in the least surprised.
15: Well, it's been lovely meeting you. I've certainly learnt a lot about waterfowl.
16: It's a pleasure.
15: Yes, I shall think of you if ever I see the courtship display of the ruddy duck.
16: Oh, you're unlikely to witness that, I'm afraid. The ruddy duck is more up my way than over here. Besides, it's mostly nocturnal.
15: Oh, well, never mind. Where are you off to next?
16: Well, it sounds as if Norwich is a bit crowded, if what you say is true.
15: I'm afraid so. There's a big football match tonight, and The streets will be thronged with lager lamps.
16: Not a very alluring prospect, is it? I hear there's been a sighting of bee-eaters at Overstrand, so I might push on up that way.
15: Well, good luck.
16: And if there's not much bird life about, I can always go into a church and rub something.
15: Yes, nice to have Plan B up your

0: metres at Overstrand, so I might push on up that way.
1: Well, good luck.
0: And if there's not much bird life about, I can always go into a church and rub something.
1: Yes, nice to have Plan B up your sleeve. Well, goodbye.
2: Goodbye.
1: Oh, please, God, please, please, please. Thank you, God. Thank you. I'm never going to go bird watching again. I'm going to stick to Lord Nelson from now on. Bye.
3: Moderate. 4th, Tyne, southwest Dogger. Rain then fair, moderate becoming good. Northeast Dogger, southeast
4: Dogger.
3: 5 or 6, occasionally 7 at
4: lovely
3: first.
4: Name.
3: Rain, moderate.
4: I love a dog
3: Fisher,
4: called
3: German
4: Dogger.
3: Southeasterly 5 to 7.
4: Or a cat.
1: Maud!
4: Hello?
1: Maud! Put the kettle on. I'm desperate.
4: What? Are you okay? What was that phone call all about? Why do you keep calling me Bernard?
1: I got trapped with this horrible man.
4: What horrible man?
1: He was lurking in the hide in Hickling. I only asked him to identify a duck for me, and after that I couldn't shake him off. He insisted on buying me lunch in a pub.
4: God, I wouldn't mind if somebody insisted on buying me lunch.
1: But he kept making unsavory insinuations. He was awful, awful. I had to pretend I was married. That's why I rang you up and pretended you were my husband.
4: But why did you decide to call your fictional husband Bernard, huh? Anything to do with the tall, handsome accountant that we know?
1: Shut up, Maud. Don't be silly. Bernard's not handsome anyway. And even if he was, I wouldn't be interested. Get me some herb tea.
4: All right. Red zinger, hit the spot.
1: Don't be stupid, Maud. How can I have red zinger at a time like this? I'm already far too red and zinging as it is.
4: Verbena grab you?
1: I hate verbena. It reminds me of Gerald's mother's house in Surbiton. God, I'm shaking all over. I should never have gone bird watching with Mars in my sign.
4: Oh, what a shame it all went pear-shaped for you. And it was supposed to be your nice relaxing day out.
1: Huh? You were the one who had the nice relaxing day, Maud. Well, mine was a complete nightmare. Did you persuade Daddy to have a bath?
4: Oh, pooh, I forgot.
1: Oh, for heaven's sake. Can't I trust you to remember anything? Oh, my God, what on earth's that?
4: It's probably just the RAC come to tow Mr. Mullet's fish van away. Yeah, he broke down, poor chap. I think his clutch was gone.
1: Maud, you should never have let him pull over onto our hard standing. Once you give these men an inch, they end up taking a mile. My nerves are in shreds. I'll just have a cup of tea, and then I'm going straight to bed with Emily Dickinson.
5: Hello? The breakdown band's come.
4: Oh, yes, we heard it. This is my sister. Alison, this is Leslie Eels.
1: Oh, how do you do?
5: Oh, how do you do? I hope you had a lovely time out bird watching.
1: Yes, thank you. Delightful.
5: Well, I'll just pop upstairs for my jacket and then I'll be off to the Monteverdi.
1: Monteverdi? Yes, it's today, isn't it?
4: Mm.
1: I was telling Bernard about it last week. Oh, Mr. Eels, Bernard's our accountant and close personal friend, you know. Unfortunately, he comes over queer in choral works.
5: Oh, really?
1: Mm. I was meaning to go, but I'd forgotten all about it.
5: Well, why don't you come with me, then?
4: Oh, yes, go on.
1: Oh, I'm not sure. Oh. I've only just got in and I've had a very trying day.
5: Oh, but what could be more soothing than Monteverdi?
1: Yes, it's very tempting. If Monteverdi's Misericordia doesn't cheer me up, nothing can.
4: Great. Go for it. Enjoy.
1: Oh, just give me a glass of still mineral water, will you please, Maud, before I go?
5: Well, I wouldn't mind a glass of water myself, if I may.
4: Oh, I'm so sorry, Mr. Eels. I promised you that hot Ribena and you never got it.
5: Oh, water will be fine. Just water. Tap water, honestly.
6: Ah, Alison. Oh, welcome home, my dear.
1: Daddy.
6: Lovely to see you. Oh, I trust you had a good time watching the birdies.
1: Yes, thank you. Thank you, Daddy.
6: I've got a clue you might be able to help me with.
1: Yes?
6: Nocturnal waterfowl 5-4. Mm-hmm. There you are, my dear. Mm-hmm. Must be just up your street. What's a nocturnal duck?
1: It's the ruddy, ruddy duck, Daddy.
6: Ah, bingo. Yes, I knew she'd get it. How many rudders was that again, my dear?
7: Alison and Maud was written by Sue Lim. The cast was Alison, Denise Coffey, Maud, Miriam Margulies, Father, Joss Ackley, Mr. Mullet, Chris Emmett, and Leslie, Nicholas Grace.

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0: I cleaned four houses in this street. Marlborough Road, the posh part of Belfast. It's Monday morning, so I'm outside number 25, the McDonald's. Two parents, three kids. Anna's 10, Evie's 16, and the eldest boy, Rory, he's 18. He's away in Glasgow now. Economics. I've been cleaning this big, drafty Victorian house for over 10 years. I answered an ad. Lady wanted for light household duties. Light? Some chance. I bought myself a motorbike earlier this year. I was fed up with them buses. Well, they all love it here in the lane. It makes me seem exotic. You should hear them talking about it on the phone. Sorry, that's my cleaning lady roaring off on her bike.
1: Join me!
2: Daddy, could you put the kettle on, please? I'll be down in a minute!
1: Aye, right. Still in your bed, no doubt.
2: Hi, Sally.
3: Hey, Anna, love.
2: Mum's just getting up now.
1: I figured that. What are you doing off school?
2: We have an exceptional enclosure today. Look, a hideous press.
1: Oh, take that thing out of my sight. Oh, God, I hate that thing. It's giving me the willies. I don't know how you can touch it. It looks like a rat.
2: Don't be so mean, Sally. You're gorgeous, aren't you, Ophelia? Anna's going to be a dad.
1: Is he?
2: Simon showed me how to get them sweet. He knows all about hamsters. We married them as well. Simon knows all the words to get married with.
1: He knows more than his prayers, that, and he's a wee grander. 9 going on 90. Oh, we'll hear the excuses now for the reason this kitchen looks like Maggie's market.
4: Oh, hi, Sally. Oh, I'll just make some tea.
1: The kettle's on. Oh. I see you had people in last night.
4: I'm sorry about the mess, Sally. I meant to get up and load the dishwasher this morning, but I didn't get a wink's sleep last night. I'm so worried about this thesis. I've already had my deadline extended twice now. I'm still way behind.
1: How long have you been writing that thing?
4: 5 years now. It's not easy with three kids and living in a madhouse. Oh, I should never have agreed to 3 days lecturing.
1: Don't worry, you bother. Surely the there's enough books for people to be going on with. The shops are full of them, never mind this house.
4: Yes, but no one's done an in-depth study of the premenstrual mood swings of Maud Gonne.
1: I'm sure there'll be a lot of call for a book on that, right enough.
5: Sally?
1: Yes, Evie, what is it?
5: Oh, my knickers are missing. Would you tidy them out?
1: I don't think I would describe those G-spots as knickers. Bum freezers, I'd call them.
5: It's so I don't have visible panty line.
1: I washed a batch of them last week. I put them in your knicker drawer.
5: Well, they've gone.
4: You should be doing your own laundry, Evie. Sally has more than enough to do and so have I. You don't lift a finger. Your room is a total tip. I can't even see the carpet.
5: Good. It's a horrible carpet. Can't believe you made me get it.
4: Oh, you chose it. Anyway, don't change the subject. We were talking about your messy room.
5: You can talk. Sally does all the housework. You do nothing except sit at that stupid computer all day and ignore us. You shouldn't have had kids, Mum. You've obviously got no maternal instinct.
1: If you two are going to start one of your screening matches, would you mind getting out of my kitchen?
5: I'm going now.
1: What's that you're pinning in the fridge? I can hardly open the door for notices as it is.
5: This is my new dad. Hmm. You needn't worry, Mum. I'm making all my own meals.
1: That'll be a first.
2: What does no crabs mean? We never have crabs.
5: No carbs, you dyslexic little brat. It's a new dad. Jennifer Aniston and Calista Flockhart are both on.
1: Oh, starvation then. Well, that's just put down in the dishes now for the last time. Will you all get out from under my feet?
5: What's that hamster up there?
2: It's a wee hammock.
5: Give me those back. You're a nasty wee twerp. That's a pair of my good knickers.
2: Mom, tell her she can't have them. It's Hamlet's new hammock. His is blue satin and Ophelia's is pink. They take naps in them in their cage.
5: Give me them. They're my good knickers. That's what they are. Right, Mum, you're just going to have to buy me new ones because I'm not wearing those again if that stupid little rat's been sleeping in them.
2: Stop calling him rat! I hate you!
4: Evie, Anna, please stop squabbling! Anna! Give Evie back her knickers and both of you go now and tidy your room so Sally can hoover. Now! God! How can I get my mind on a higher plane when I'm sorting out knicker wars?
5: You are so selfish, Mum, sometimes. All you think about is your stupid thesis. I mean, who cares about bloody Maud Gonne and her stupid period? She's probably some fat old cow.
4: On the contrary, she was tall, slim and elegant. There are pictures of her on my desk.
1: Maybe she followed the no crab, Dad.
5: Oh, it's no carbs. I hate this house sometimes. I can't wait to get out of here next
1: year. You're not the only one.
5: Right, I'm going to my room. And as for you, you can stay out of
4: it. Tea, Sally. I'm having chamomile.
1: I'll take the instant coffee.
4: Oh, I stopped the coffee. I'm too sensitive to caffeine. I was getting anxiety attacks.
1: Yeah, someone noticed. I didn't realise they were connected to the coffee.
4: You're early these days.
1: Oh, no, that bike's great. I gave that Bertha McClure one a lift today. You know, she cleans across the street for the evenings. I think she just holds Pierce to my side, holding on to me. And she'll scream blue murder the whole way here. The hair's coming a mile away. She can get the bus home. There you are now.
4: That's an interesting looking man in Miss Black's garden.
1: Oh, that's her new lodger, Fintan Fanning. He's a singer over for the Castle Ward Opera. He's a lovely fella. I met him last week.
4: Oh, how long's he here for?
1: 8 weeks, I think. Mind you, I'm sure his head's turned with that Victor McVitie hanging around the house all day. You'd think his arse was welded for that seat in front of the telly.
4: Oh, isn't he ghastly? He's such a drip.
1: That's one word for him.
4: Miss Black was telling me all about him yesterday. She thinks he's an amazing poet. He writes in Ulster Scots dialect, Ullans, it's called. Oh, I must ask him to give me one.
1: Oh, aye?
4: One of his poems to read in Ullans. Sounds a bit like a Ballymena accent, but it's all the rage. The Assembly is trying to promote it, you know. Get it on a par with Gaelic. Miss Black is getting Victor O'Grant to write a book of poems.
1: In Ullans? Must have been Ullans I heard him come off with when he banged his head in the cupboard door last week.
4: There's lots of interest in the revival of the language. He's fluent in it, allegedly.
1: Well, he sounds like Rob C. Nesbitt to me. He can't get that house clean since he moved in. He wouldn't even lift his legs to let you hoover.
4: Yeah, he is one of our more unusual lodgers.
1: I don't know what the point of him is. All that mad red hair. I think he dyes it.
4: Yes, it's a rather startling shade of red.
1: Isn't it a pity he wasn't leaving after 8 weeks in Fintan's stay? He's gorgeous, isn't it?
4: So that's Fintan Fanning. Rather dishy. He's quite famous. I read about him in the Belfast Telegraph. Eddie McIlwain had a big article about him. Apparently, he's into Eastern mysticism.
1: Is he? Eddie McIlwain? Get away out of that.
4: No, Fintan Fanning. Oh, maybe I should take in lodgers, Sally. The extra income would mean I could cut back on my lecturing time.
1: Claire, you need a lodger like you need a hole in the head. Sure, getting out of the house a few days a week does you good. You'd only have more time to fret about Maud Gawn's periods. Is he waving up?
4: Well, I think he's practising his Tai Chi. Look.
1: Oh. I'm sure you're right. Why don't you take your tea upstairs? I'll never get this read up.
2: Hello, Sally. Where's Anna?
1: She's up in her room. Clean your feet. Anna! Simon's here! Did your mummy give you a day off your books, then?
2: Yes. She says playing with my friends should be an integral part of the learning process.
1: Did she indeed? I'm sure she's right.
2: Simon, I was just going to get to you. Hamlet's escaped. I can't find him anywhere. Maybe he's trying to hide from his forthcoming responsibilities.
1: His what?
2: Hamlet's going to be a father. Ophelia is pregnant.
1: All right, and you think he ran away when he found out? Well, he wouldn't be the first man I knew to do that.
2: The first male, you mean? He's not a man, he's a hamster.
1: Why don't you go and tidy your room, Annie? You'll probably find him under the mess. Take Simon with you.
2: Sally, we need Hamlet here to help Ophelia with the baby. They're coming today, maybe.
1: Maybe he can't face to watch the birth, Anna. He's away to the pub with his mates.
2: Don't be so mean, Sally. Just think of poor Ophelia. She'll be a single mother.
1: Probably manage better without a man. Go on. Both of you, out of here.
3: Yes?
6: Hello, Sergeant Patterson and Constable McAfee. You are from the pub.
3: Is anything the matter?
6: We've had a report that a man's been seen making obscene gestures from one of your back gardens into the park.
3: Oh, come on in. I'll just tell Mrs. McDonald.
7: What is it, Sally?
3: It's the RUC. They say somebody's reported a flasher out the back.
4: Flasher? Oh, my God. Oh, my God. Oh, my God. Where are the kids? Where's Anna? Come in, please. Take them to the kitchen. I just don't hear the kids from the lane.
1: And that's her and Camelot.
3: Anna's upstairs with Simon and the hams. Just come on through the kitchen.
1: Did he expose himself? I wonder what he was doing down the lane.
6: We're not exactly sure, love. Officer McAfee here took the call.
8: Yeah, a woman called to report the incident. She sounded a bit emotional, very deep voice. Said she nearly strangled her dog with a lead trying to escape.
3: Oh, who was it?
6: I'm afraid she didn't give her name. Sounded distraught. Hung up. Call box at the bottom of the street. We normally wouldn't follow up an anonymous call, except it's beside a school in a public park.
4: Oh, Anna's not outside. She didn't go to the park, did she, Sally?
1: You'd waited a minute. I was trying to tell you, she's in her room with that wee know-all Simon looking for one of the hamsters.
4: Oh, thank goodness. Oh, I'm sorry, you'll have to excuse me. This is shocking news. My little girl is 10. A very impressionable child. Would you like some tea?
8: No, thanks. Oh. I haven't time.
4: Flasher! And from the lane as well. It's hard to believe. I mean, this is such a good area. We know all the neighbours well. We normally notice a stranger at the back lane. When did it happen?
8: Well, we came up as soon as we got the report. I'd say it was an hour ago.
6: We have a description. He's tall, thin, black.
4: Black?
8: Turn the page.
6: All right. Black hair. Wearing pyjamas.
1: Easy to miss them.
8: Anyway, he was allegedly making rude gestures into the park from your garden. Well, if you don't mind, we'll go and take a look out the back.
4: Oh, Sally, men are sick. And today of all days, with the kids off school, bloody Kenneth Baker. Oh, I'm not sleeping in my bed until he's caught.
1: Kenneth Baker? Did they say that's who it was? Sure, you never sleep anyway.
4: Honestly, Sally, it's a shame when children can't play out the back without fear of perverts and child molesters.
9: What are you rambling on about, Mum?
4: There's a flasher out the back.
9: Nice one. I'm away for a look. My mate Aaron said you can really undermine them by pointing at their willies and laughing.
1: I'm not going to get anything done today. Would you all clear out and let me finish this ironing?
4: Oh, Sally, put the kettle on, would you? I need to fix the chamomile.
1: You'll be going into a coma if you drink any more of that. I'm away to clear the front room. There's that many burned down candles in there. You'd think you had a power cut.
4: I suppose I'd better get back to Maud.
1: Anna! Evie, turn that music down! Anna!
4: Come here, listen. Hear that? That's something scratching. I think old Hamlet's got himself trapped down that pillar.
2: But how could he?
4: Well, these pillars are hollow. He must have got onto the floor in the upstairs drawing room and fallen down.
2: Oh no, Sally, he'll suffocate. Ophelia will be a widow.
1: God, you take after your ma. You turn everything into drama. I'll get your dad's drill. We just need to bore a wee hole and get him out.
10: You'll have to be extremely careful. You could damage the pillow.
1: I thought you'd left, Simon.
10: No, Anna and I were watching Free Willy. It's a heartrending story of a young boy's love for a wheel. Only $3.99, a spectacular saving on the original price. Evie got it in Tesco's.
1: Aye, and I'm sure she was disappointed when she found out it was about a wheel. Is your daddy home?
10: No, just Mummy and the baby. They're having quality time together.
1: I'm sure they are. Here, keep your ear to that pillar in case he moves. I'll go and get that nice Fenton fella from next door. I'm sure he'd know the best way. It's very good of you to help, Fenton. All the men are at work.
11: I think Victor is there.
1: That's what I said. Anyway, you need a steady hand to do this.
11: It seems an awful pity to drill through this pillar. Are you sure it's wooden?
4: It is. The painter told me it was when the room got redone.
11: It's such a lovely feature.
4: Aye, but I don't see the point of it.
11: I'll give it a go.
4: What are you doing? You can't drill a hole in that pillar. This is a listed building, the only complete remaining Victorian terrace in Belfast.
10: I think you're fine, Mrs. McDonald. It's the only remaining residential one.
4: Shut up, Simon.
2: Hurry up, please. Hannah will be suffocated.
4: Suffocated? You're lucky I haven't suffocated her before now. There's no way. Your father will go mad.
2: You're a murderer.
4: Anna, it's a hamster. It's a few months old. That pillar is 170 years old.
2: Yes, Hannah's just a baby.
10: Well, actually, he is only a few months old, but he's a fully mature hamster.
1: Look, Claire, if Fenton was to drill a wee bit here at the back, then you could shove the wood back in and use wood fitter so you wouldn't see it.
2: Oh, Mum, please. Please, we're running out of time.
11: I'll try to keep the hole as small as possible.
4: All right. Try to be careful, will you?
11: It's not going to do it. I'm afraid we need a stronger bit.
10: My daddy has the biggest bit in the lane.
1: That must be nice for him.
4: I'll go and see if we can borrow it.
11: Well, this is certainly a bit different. Drilling for hamsters, and I thought Belfast would be dull.
1: Oh, what would wear you out, this lane? All the kids have menageries. This wee fella here, Simon, he's got a baby dinosaur.
10: I have an iguana.
11: An iguana?
10: Yes, it's a large arboreal lizard of the West Indies and South America. They can attain lengths of 5 feet or more. Nice call, Diggy.
12: Aye, and if it attains another inch, it'll be looking a new cleaner. Never saw an uglier looking big in anything. It'll make your flesh creep. I even prefer the parrot the twins have in number 31.
10: Chutney is a macaw, Sally.
12: Well, it looks like a parrot to me. I don't know what's wrong. The kids in this lane have never heard of goldfish. Mind you, Miss Black would be better off the giant lizard than that Victor one. He makes the iguana look pretty.
11: He's not very friendly, is he?
12: Oh, you can say that again.
11: He seems to have an antipathy to opera singers. He's barely civil to me, but everybody else in the street seems very friendly.
12: Aye, they are. On this side, the oddies.
11: The oddies?
12: The odd numbers. Nobody ever bothers with the evens on the other side of the street. All the business goes on in the lane out the back.
11: How long have you worked here?
12: This house? Over 10 years.
11: Do you ever think of changing jobs?
12: Oh, aye, all the time. Ach, I suppose I'm used to it, and I'm not qualified to do anything else.
11: You can always go back to school. Adult education, I mean.
12: Oh, no, I was never very clever at school.
11: You seem very clever to me. I mean, they all seem so dependent on you.
12: Thanks. Well, as a matter of fact, there's a new agency opening, and
13: here we go.
4: Oh, this one should do the trick. The saffron thinks it's insane to be drilling through the pillar.
10: Mum, we have to. We can't let him die.
11: Ah, yes, this is one of the new drills. Should do it.
10: This drill has a powerful 18-volt hammer action, variable speed, and includes a double-ended driver bit.
12: He swallowed a dictionary, and it's coming up in chapters.
11: Okay, here we go. Anna, I think you'd better put your hand in and see if you can fish him out. That's it. Yep. Oh.
10: Oh, no, it's not Hamlet. Look, it's a little mouse.
12: Oh.
10: It's only a field mouse. Give it to me.
5: What is going on here? Anna, here's your bloody smelly hamster catch. It was in my knicker drawer. It's pretty crapped all over my underwear. I'll need to disinfect them now. I could catch rabies, you know. What?
11: We've just spent an hour trying to get him out of the pillar.
5: Any particular reason?
4: Anna, honestly, I am so behind in my work as it is.
10: I'm sorry, Mum. I must have left him there when I was getting the hammock for Ophelia.
5: Mum, can you please keep this little brat out of my room? There's no privacy in this house. Can you not read? There is a do not enter sign on my door.
12: I wish we were on the back door of this house.
4: Don't put that piece back yet, Sally. Listen, maybe we should get some mice poison first. Oh, honestly, I hope the pillars aren't crawling with mice. I thought you couldn't have mice in a house with a cat. So he's useless. All he does is pee in the guest room.
5: Yeah, that's right. Get rid of my cat when this wee brat has allowed the vermin in the house and breathe him.
4: I didn't say we were getting rid of him. I merely said he was useless at killing mice.
5: Well, we got him from the McNamara's and they're vegetarians. What do you expect? Maybe he just doesn't feel like committing mass murder to suit you.
4: Evie, please go. I'm starting to feel tense.
5: Yeah, don't worry. I'm going now.
4: I'm sorry, Finta. Teenage angst and all that. Evie's very highly strung.
12: She must take after her father.
4: All those hormones flooding around don't help.
10: Is Evie taking steroids?
4: Go away, Simon.
10: I think you're all a bit tense.
2: Come on and finish watching the video, Simon.
11: Well, I better be getting along. I've got a rehearsal to go to.
12: Oh, here we go again. This place is worse than Shaftesbury Square on a Saturday night.
14: Hello. We've been to nearly every house. No luck. But Mr. McVitie from number 27 says he saw a man answering the description, come in here. So you mind if we come in again?
12: Oh, not at all. Come on. We're all in here, drilling for hamsters.
6: All right. I'm sure you'd have noticed someone, especially since he was wearing pajamas. Sir, can I have your name and address, please?
11: My name and address? What's the matter?
14: Sir, could you tell us where you were about 2.5 hours ago?
6: And were you wearing those pajamas?
11: These aren't pajamas. I was in the garden of number 27.
6: In the garden? I see. And what were you up to in the garden?
11: I was exercising.
6: Ha! Huh, so that's what you call it. Exercising. Very interesting. Sir, I'd like to ask you to accompany me to Donegal Park.
12: Hey, wait a wee minute. What's he supposed to have done?
6: Well, madam, I'm afraid he fits the description of the person seen behaving irregularly in one of the back gardens.
12: Oh, hang on a wee minute, Sergeant. He was only practising his Shai Chi.
6: His what?
14: Do you mean Tai Chi?
12: Oh, that's it.
14: Oh, it's brilliant, isn't it? I've just started that myself. How long have you been doing it?
11: About 4 years now. I hate missing my class when I'm away. I have such a good teacher.
14: Oh, there's a really good class here in the PEC. I can get you a leaflet if you like.
6: Now, what does this Tai Chi look like?
11: You've done the bubbling well, haven't you?
14: Yeah.
11: Let's try that.
14: Okay.
13: Here we go.
8: It's hard wearing a flak jacket, mind you.
11: It really helps my energy levels.
8: Maybe I should persuade Victor to take it up.
6: Well, I can't see how anyone could mistake that for flak.
12: Did you say it was a woman who rang up?
9: Yes, we thought at first it might have been that owl doll who got her railings pinched last year.
12: Miss Black?
11: My landlady.
6: Aye, the one that was in all the papers. She had us tortured phoning up, on the phone every day, wanting to know our progress. She lives in this lane, doesn't she?
12: And she does, next door.
9: Except she hasn't got a Scots accent.
12: Aha. Uh-huh. Who told you they saw somebody coming in here?
6: Mr. McVitie, that ginger fella next door. Right, and he has a Ballymena accent, gotcha.
12: Aye, it's the bowl, Victor. Oh, he's one bad egg. And he's jealous of Mr. Fleming here.
6: Well, I think the matter's solved. Constable McAfee, I think we might just have another wee word with Mr. McVitie. Mm-hmm. Wasting police time is a serious matter. Goodbye now.
11: Goodbye. Yes.
9: Oh, I go to the Wednesday class at the PE Centre. I might see you there. Cheerio.
3: See yourselves out. Thanks good. Very much,
12: ma'am. They've gone.
11: Gosh, that was all a bit upsetting, really. I would hate the opera to get any bad publicity because of me. It helps me relax, you see. The tight
12: sheet. Then don't worry about it. Sounds like Victor was making trouble telling the police you'd been out in the garden. And then you standing there in your pyjamas.
11: Well, they're not actually pyjamas.
9: No, it's an Issey Miyake leisure suit.
12: Oh, well, whatever. They're very comfortable looking. Maybe I should get a pair to wear when I'm cleaning. Anyway, I was lucky that wee policewoman knew all about it.
11: I can't thank you enough, Sally.
9: Yes, we'll have to get along to the opera. Miss Black says it's a great production.
11: Perhaps I can arrange a few cops.
9: Oh, that'd be lovely. Tony and I'd love that.
11: And you, Sally?
9: I'm sure Sally wouldn't be into opera.
11: I've been feeling Sally might be a bit of an opera buff. Hey, Sally?
12: Oh, well, do a lot of screaming around the house. Hey, go on, why not? I've never been.
11: Well, why don't you give it a try? This one has subtitles. Anyway, I'd better get a move on.
9: Bye, Fintan. Lovely to meet you. Oh, I should get back to the grindstone.
11: Goodbye. Thanks for sorting that out with the police.
12: Oh, you're welcome.
11: I'll see you. I'll let you know about the cops.
12: Bye-bye. Poor old Fintan. I thought he was going to faint when the police asked him his name. He went as white as a ghost. He's the nicest lodger Miss Black's had, isn't he?
9: Oh, yes. Do you remember the two from last year? They drank all her good wine and left a case of Black Tower.
12: Oh, that was decent of them. I like Black Tower. All the same. You'd wonder how she can be bothered.
9: I think she likes the company. And I'm sure the money comes in handy. Although I'd be surprised if Victor pays much rent. Mm.
12: It sounds like he's been at the vodka again today.
9: Hello? Who? Hold on, please. It's for you, Sally. Someone with an American accent.
12: Oh, I'll just take that there out in the hall, if you don't mind.
9: No, not at all.
12: Hello? Is Sally O'Neill here? How did you get this number?
15: Hi, Miss O'Neill. I called your home and your son gave it to me. I told him it was urgent. I wondered if you could come in today for a further interview with us. We were real impressed with your last one.
12: What time?
15: 3:00?
12: Oh, it'll have to be later. I don't finish work till 3.
15: Fine, let's make it 4:00 then.
12: I won't have time to get home and get changed.
15: Oh, don't worry about that. See you 4:00.
9: Everything all right, Sally?
12: Yes.
9: That was an American accent, wasn't it?
12: Yes. Oh, God, well, all this fusses me behind my work. I'll just finish the hoovering.
9: Right. Well, back to the study, then.
12: That's me finished, Claire. I'll see you on Friday.
7: Thanks, Sally.
15: Hello, maids to order hygiene technicians. Can I help you?
9: Who is this, please?
15: He called me, love. Maids to order hygiene technicians.
9: What do you do?
15: We supply a cheerful maid to come to your home and clean it like never before, using only top quality products. Our employees are all picked for their cheerful dispositions and their love for domestic hygiene.
9: God, this woman sounds like a relative of Simon's.
15: Pardon?
9: Oh, thank you. I think I dialed the wrong number.
15: Okay.
6: There, they are. Sorry to interrupt.
9: Oh, hello, Trevor.
6: Nobody want this ham sandwich?
9: No, go ahead.
6: Thanks.
9: Simon's upstairs.
6: No. I'm not looking for him, but he has piano at 5. Send him in then. No, I'm just leaving in a notice for the next Residents Association meeting Thursday night.
9: Oh, it's not here, is it?
6: No, our house this time. One or two pressing items on the agenda.
9: Well, I can guess. Miss Black's railings.
6: You're right. I couldn't have another bit of ham, could I? Saffron had marrow fritters for lunch.
4: Oh, yeah, hang on, I'll make you one. I'm worried, Trevor.
6: What's up?
4: Sally's had a phone call.
6: Bad news?
4: Have you ever heard of maids to order?
6: Sounds like an escort agency.
4: Oh, my God. It couldn't be, could it? They told me they were hygiene technicians. Do you think that's a code for call girls?
6: That's probably their cover. They don't usually say what they do over the phone.
4: Oh, Trevor, I couldn't bear it if Sally were to leave us. I couldn't cope. The house would be impossible. I'm just not cut out for housework. It stifles my creativity.
6: To leave to become a call girl? It does seem out of character. Although, Saffron thinks Sally has been a bit different since she bought the motorbike.
4: Oh.
6: Maybe wearing all that leather has got her excited.
4: How long has Sally worked for you, Trevor?
6: It must be 8 years, since Simon was a baby. Why?
4: She's been coming here for over 10 years. Do you think we all pay her enough?
6: Yes, I'm sure we do. Twice the minimum wage. And she gets holiday pay and sick pay. Maybe she just needs an extra job in the evenings.
4: But an escort agency? She always says she's fed up with men.
6: Perhaps men aren't involved.
4: No. You don't think she could be...
6: A lot of women don't discover their true sexuality till later on. I've been reading a book of Saffron's. It's called Buried Feminine Sexual Urges, How to Bring Them to the Surface.
4: But Sally... You think Sally has come out? It seems so unlike her. I would have noticed.
6: She comes to us on Wednesday. I'll ask Saffron to try and find out by stealth. Saffron's good at that sort of thing.
4: Yeah, she is rather good at finding out other people's business.
6: That's a bit harsh, Claire. Saffron is just naturally interested in people. Anyway, perhaps the four houses who employ Sally could have a quick chat after the residence meeting. I have to go. I have to hand these leaflets out. See you later. Yeah. Can I take this ham sandwich with me?
4: Oh, yeah, yeah. See you.
13: Hi, Fenton. You off to rehearsal?
11: Yes. I thought I might be able to catch a lift. I've always fancied myself on a motorbike.
13: Get on that helmet and climb in the back.
11: Maybe we have time for a cup of coffee. My rehearsal's at 4.
13: So's my appointment. Oh, that'll be great, Fenton.
16: 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Trevor was played by Jared McSorley, Anna by Bethan Lloyd, and Simon by Patrick Gledhill. Other parts were played by members of the company. Two Doors Down was directed in Belfast by Tanya Nash.
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0: Dinner Ladies by Taran Alley, with Barbara Dixon as Bev, Bridget Forsyth as Mrs. Olerenshaw, and Liz Smith as Flo. Episode 4, The Professionals.

0: Gary! I'm busy in here, you know.
1: Hurry up if you want a lift, or I'm going back to bed.
0: Charming.
1: Well, have you finished?
0: Aye.
1: And you can flush your stupid ideas away while you're at it. I told you no one would lend you and your cronies money for some harebrained scheme.
0: Yeah. Thanks, Gary. Thanks for your support.
2: Mum, I reckon you didn't get that loan because it were two women who were asking for it. If you'd had a bloke with you, you'd have got it.
3: This ain't London, Mum. It's Old Dale.
0: Listen, you two. That's right nice of you, but we were a shambles in there yesterday. If we're gonna do this, we've got to get some professionals on our side.
2: Here, how about taking me dad with you next time?
1: Hey, Kev, did you swap them cornflake cards for me? Me Alan Shearer doubles?
3: Yeah, I've got them in my bag somewhere.
1: Oh, brilliant.
0: Yeah, that's a really great idea, Shelley.
4: You're going to make me live.
2: You can make it up to me, can't you? Yeah. And I'll have the ingredients for a birthday cake, off you. What do you reckon?
4: As if I've got a choice. You're wasted as a dinner.
2: Am I?
4: Yeah. You should have been a bailiff. Take anything off anyone, you would. Not that there's much left to take off you today.
2: Get out of it!
4: Seeing as you're dressed for action.
2: What do you mean? This is my birthday outfit.
4: Is it? Do you want to see my birthday suit tonight?
2: Sorry, Jim. I only go for designer labels.
0: Aren't those earrings, Evie? They're like gold golf balls.
2: I like to be a bit outrageous on my birthday.
0: Well, just you keep a lid on it till we're down pub tonight. We've got to look like professionals and we won't dress like that.
2: So, this bank manager, told us to get lost then?
0: As good as. Maybe he's right.
2: Don't say that. We'll find the dosh to set ourselves up, somehow.
0: Crikey. What speed is that Sally doing?
2: Who's that on the back of a bike?
5: Quick, get in here, shut the door in, Granny. Get us on with a bike, will you?
2: What? Oh, my goodness.
5: Oh, come on, don't just stand there. Come on. Don't take the bat.
0: Sally? What the hell is going on? And why is that dirty bike in my kitchen?
5: Oh, I was late, so I jumped red light. Now the coppers are after me. Oh, quickie, quick, Indrani, let's hide in the locker room. And let me introduce you.
2: How does it? Oh, that's better.
5: Bev, Joe, Sophie, this is my sister-in-law, Indrani Kumar, Master of Business Administration.
0: Pleased to meet you.
6: Hiya.
2: Hello.
6: Pleased to meet you.
5: I was giving her a lift and I thought I could introduce her on the way.
6: Oh, you look like you need a strong coffee. Fancy a donut and all?
7: I'd love to, but I'm on a diet.
8: Join the club!
0: Listen, I do hope you can help us, Indrani. We're having real trouble getting people to take us seriously.
7: Don't be too worried. I've been looking through the tender document and I think, with a few extra people on the team, we can put together a very persuasive business plan.
5: Well, we couldn't do worse than that cesspit I visited yesterday. Simpkins Catering. Simpkins money-grabbing more like. What they give them all for seat. I'd sooner be out of a job than feed our kids that slop.
2: We'll need a bloke.
5: Trust her.
0: No, she's right. Round here, it'd make a big difference if we've got a bloke on the team.
7: Well, I have just the man. My cousin Deepak. I'm bringing him to our meeting this afternoon. He's a very shrewd businessman.
5: Yeah, he's great.
7: I'm on my way to see him now.
5: I'd give you that lift the rest of the way, but I can't now. I'm a wanted woman.
2: Thank heavens for that. I value my life. See you all later.
5: Bye. Bye.
2: Hey, Sal. She's got her head screwed on.
5: I told ya.
2: She's very sure of herself, isn't she? Frightens me.
0: She's just what we need, Sal. Thanks.
9: Morning, all.
10: Hello.
0: Morning, Flo.
9: I just hang my coat up and I'll be with you.
0: Okay, love.
2: What's the point, Bev? Even Sophie gets more done than her.
9: What do you mean?
2: I mean, we should get shot of old Mother Hubbard. She can't do a flipping thing.
0: I can't. I asked her for a week.
2: Well, I say she goes. Sally.
8: Yeah. Sorry.
2: Soph.
9: No, I don't know. Well, yeah. Here we are, then. Brian Rungato.
8: Flo, it's incredible.
5: You made that yourself?
6: I don't know what to say.
8: How about ta very much?
6: Yeah, ta ever so, Flo. You remembered?
9: I'm not senile yet, you know. Look, girls, I know I was slow yesterday, but I don't do sandwiches or tills, you see. I'm the queen of the sweets, me. I can do the lot. Cakes, buns, jam, roly-poly, you name it.
5: Hey.
9: Just let me do what I do best, then judge me.
6: I don't know.
5: Well.
8: Right, that's Flo on hot sweets, Sophie, snacks, Sally, washing up, please. I'll do sandwiches, and Joe, you can do the main courses. Meatballs today, please, oh, and a lunch for three for Mrs. O and all.
9: Thanks, girls. You won't be sorry.
10: Yes, of course, Mrs. Platt. I'll see Mrs. Oren shows up to speed.
11: Right, Maggie, you can stop, Martha. There's that shelf you keep going on about.
10: Stan, I'm on the phone. Sorry about that, Mrs. Platt.
11: Have a good mind to take it away again.
10: Yes, you can leave it with me. Stan.
8: Okay, bye then.
10: Stanley Nelson, you're an absolute...
8: Good morning, Oldale School.
11: Oh, she can be miserable, that Maggie. Passes the pencil, Kev.
10: Simpkins Catering, and your name? Nigel Simpkins.
11: I don't believe it.
3: Yes, Stan.
11: Shh, quiet, Kevin.
10: And I'm sure...
11: You'd want to take on another canteen. I'd never have told you to go see him. They're backstabber.
5: I don't know what you're all going on about. If we lose out to him, we don't want the flaming contract. I want us to do good food and out. Not chuffing packet mixes and instant powders.
9: She's right, you know.
11: Anyway, I just thought I'd come and tell you. Better get back. That Maggie will nag me pants off if I don't finish them shelves.
8: Okay, and thanks, Stan.
5: Here, Bev. Where's Joe?
8: Gone out back for a fag.
5: So, I suppose you've managed to get one for tonight, then?
8: Yeah. He calls himself Flash Harry. He's getting to the pub at 9 o'clock.
2: Oh, he's never going to take all his clothes off in pub, surely?
5: Flo, are you sure you can handle this?
9: No, I can't handle it. I'll just look.
2: I feel sorry for him. When Joe gets older, him, she'll make mincemeat of him.
6: Salvation!
8: Oh, nothing. Just deciding when we should cut the birthday cake Flo made you.
2: Oh, we'll have it after dinner, eh?
8: Yeah, okay, good idea. Yeah. Come on, girls, now, back to work. Okay. So, how are we doing then, girls? Joe?
2: 2 trays of meatballs, 2 large pasta bakes, and 2 trays of budgie's heads.
5: You what?
2: Flo's been teaching me what they used to call things. Sprouts. They look just like budgie's heads.
8: Sophie, how much of everything?
12: 50 pasties, 100 burgers, 4 trays of chips, 2 jugs of gravy.
8: Flo?
9: 1 tray of tapioca.
5: Tapioca?
9: Oh. You what, love? Plus 2 spotted dicks, 100 couple of cupcakes, 2 trays of apple pie and 4...
5: And that's a relief.
13: All right. Oh, hello, Flo. You still with us? I bet you're all glad to see me, then.
2: Oh, of course we are, Rita. You're our ray of sunshine.
13: Yeah, well, don't start taking it for granted that I'll help out every day. I might be part of Doer's jobs.
8: OK, girls. Action stations, here comes the flood.
5: Come on, Joe, you're serving with me.
2: Come in.
5: Oh, hello, Mr. Wright. You're in early.
14: Yes, I'm on duty this lunch hour.
8: Joe, have you taken through Mrs. Orr's lunch for three?
10: And in fact, we will be starring in our corporate video being filmed this afternoon, won't we, Bob?
15: Aye. Can't leave the head and chairman out, can we?
10: I do apologise, Mr. Cranford. My kitchen staff assure me that our lunch is on the way.
15: Ah.
10: Lunch at last. Thank you.
2: Joe.
10: Oh, yes, of course, Joe.
2: It's my birthday.
15: Oh, happy birthday, love.
2: Ta.
10: Yes, many happy returns of the day, Joe.
2: Thanks, Mrs. O. What have you got me? Well, that's nice. Never mind. Enjoy your dinner.
10: Thank you so much.
15: Thank you.
16: I hope the food's as tasty as the service.
2: She care?
16: Well, Mrs. Ollerenshaw, is everything in your kitchen so well maintained?
2: Let's start, shall we? Oh, meatballs. What a quaint idea. Well, do begin.
16: Sir,
17: I have.
2: If you and your company are successful in winning the catering contract, Mr. Cranford, I hope you will build on the progress I've been able to make in widening the culinary repertoire here at Old Dale School.
16: Our reputation is second to none, Mrs. Ollerenshaw. That's why we're still in business. They're not bad, these.
2: A shallot.
17: A what?
2: You see, Mr. Cranford, little touches like these don't cost dear, but make all the difference.
16: Shallots, eh? Crikey, that's a whopper. I've not got one.
2: Oh, allow me. I'd hate you to miss out. Have mine. It seems to be a bit hard. Oh, my God. It's an earring.
9: There you go, Joe. It's absolutely brilliant, Flo.
5: Just as well we're having it after dinner. I put that much rum in it, we'd never have got the dinners done. Oh,
9: Sophie, want a slice?
5: Oh, yes, please.
8: Well, I'm pleased you ladies have...
5: Our business advisors for the catering contract. This is Mrs. Ollerenshaw, our headmistress.
7: Mrs. Ollerenshaw. Hello.
8: Good morning.
18: Delighted to meet you. No one warned me Old Dale was run by such a charming lady.
8: Oh, thank you, Mr. Chowdhury. Now, Beverly, I wanted a quick word, if I may.
19: That's okay, Mrs. O. We've got no secrets from our business partners.
8: Very well. It's a small matter about the large gold earring I found in my lunch. Here.
12: Oh, I've been looking for that.
19: Oh, I'm terribly sorry, Mrs. O.
8: I could have choked on it.
6: You'd need some gob to swallow some of that size.
8: Joe!
19: Are you sure you won't have a slice of cake with us, Mrs. O?
8: Quite sure. I don't know that I trust the catering in this kitchen anymore.
19: I beg your pardon.
18: Beverly, leave it.
9: You know, I really think she hates us.
5: Well, you girls haven't blown your chances.
7: Don't be silly. Of course you haven't. It's not Mrs. Ollerenshaw's decision. It's the Board of Governors that decide who gets the contract.
18: Anyway, about our meeting with the bank manager this afternoon. Bev, you and Sally need to look every inch the professional. Have you both got suits?
19: Well, I've got, like, a dark blue blazer that I can wear over a posh frock.
18: It's not a night at a theatre. It's a business meeting.
19: And that's what you're there for. To take care of the business side of things.
5: Yeah, if we end up running this place together, we'll leave all that up to you two.
7: I think what Deepak means is that we all need to look like experts in our own fields. I'm sure your outfit will be fine, Bev.
12: And what'll you be wearing, Deepak?
5: Joe, don't start.
12: Well, I mean...
7: I asked you all to think about our unique selling point. What is it about the Sheila's Kitchen bid that singles us out from all the others?
9: Here we go.
7: Yes. Go on, Sophie.
9: I thought we could all wear, like, bright uniforms, you know, a bright yellow or green or something. That'd make us stand out.
18: Anyone else?
5: Well, I always said the kids nowadays didn't get a balanced diet for school dinners. When I started, we'd give them meat and two veg on their plate, and they'd jolly well have to eat it or go hungry.
19: Strict lot in your day, Flo.
7: And?
5: They ate it. But that's it. Look, at the moment we let them choose what they want, so they choose the rubbish. But Sheila's Kitchen can be the only one offering a guaranteed balanced diet.
12: Our kids wouldn't know a balanced diet if it spat in their eye.
9: I don't think they'd eat meat and two veg, would they?
19: Well, I think a lot of kids do care what they eat. I could ask my Shelley and Kevin to ask all their mates, find a few meals they would eat.
7: Better still, let's call it a survey and have a committee of pupils who we consult. We'll soon see if there are balanced meals that the kids actually like. How does it sound to you, Deepak?
18: Sounds very good. I'll leave all the kitchen stuff to you ladies. You come up with the menus. I'll make sure it can pay.
10: Here at Old Dale School, we strive for excellence in everything we do.
17: Hang on a minute, Cynthia. I've chopped your head off.
10: Oh, really?
17: How does the zoom thing on this cord camera work?
10: Camcorder, Bob. Camcorder. How many times?
17: Oh, whatever.
10: It's the large button with the arrows.
17: Well, if you know how to work it, then you film me first.
10: But if we record it in the right order, then we won't need to edit it. And as I'm opening the film with my pièce de camera, I need to be filmed first.
17: Oh, if you hadn't upset that media studies teacher, we wouldn't be in this mess.
10: Bob.
17: Oh, all right, then.
20: How do I look?
2: Oh, you look great, ma'am. Not much makeup on, though.
10: It's a business meeting, Shelley, not a catwalk.
3: Well, I think you look right professional, ma'am.
10: Gary?
21: How long do them flipping pitches have to be in for?
10: 20 minutes.
21: Well, you got time to do them before you go, then.
10: No, I have not.
21: What's in the bag? Overnight case, is it?
10: Joe come in wearing great big baubles today, so I thought me and the girls could all turn up at the pub tonight for a birthday wearing these. To, you know, take the mickey like.
21: All right, for some.
17: Crap, you're hot.
10: You all right?
17: Oh, stop for doing this anyway.
10: Right. Wish me luck.
3: Good luck, ma'am.
2: Yeah, you'll do great, ma'am.
10: What do you think, Gary? Do I look okay? Like a businesswoman?
21: A woman looking for business, more like.
10: Hiya. Sorry I'm a bit late.
2: Hi, Bev. Gosh, you do look smart, doesn't she, Deepak?
22: Yes, very nice.
5: You've done us proud, Bev.
2: We've known him for years. He trusts us.
22: I have to disappear after the meeting. Another appointment.
2: But we are all due to meet at Joe's tomorrow morning to discuss our next step. Is everyone able to make that?
5: Of course.
2: Oh, yeah.
22: Right, down to business. When we're in with Gerard, I'll run through a few things. Cash flow and turnover predictions, profit and loss forecasts, and capital injection estimates.
10: As you can see, Gerard, with a guaranteed captive market and a highly experienced and committed workforce, the risk is minimized to a very large extent.
23: Well, I can't say I'm not persuaded that as a team you have the wherewithal to make a go of this venture. But there's one thing that worries me.
22: Uh-oh. What's that, Gerard?
23: School meals are changing, aren't they? Healthy options taking away exactly the foods young people like best. That's what you're going to do. But how can you stop the kids from going to the local bakeries and chip shops instead, where they're not told what they should and shouldn't eat? Mrs. Pope, you'll be the catering manager.
10: Yeah. Well, we know what the kids like and don't like, and we're asking them all what they think.
22: That's right. We have instigated a pupil survey, which analyzes the menu choices that have majority support, and yet still offer a balanced diet. And I'm sure our very capable dinner ladies will be able to cook whatever we decided.
23: Mrs. Kummer?
5: Between us, we can cover most of the cuisines or styles, you know. Well, that I can think of.
22: I think what Mrs. Kumar is trying to say is
10: what she means is we know this job inside out and we can just as easily cook healthy dinners the kids would love as we can the ragbag of 30-odd items we have to put out at the moment. There'd be less waste and all. Them two would look after the paperwork and we'd do the rest.
23: That's what I've been waiting to hear. Whether you ladies would indeed be the mistresses in your own kitchen. And I can see, Deepak, that this is a team that has its expertise and authority very evenly spread. Certainly we'll be able to help you if you win the contract for Old Dale School. And I very much hope you do.
10: Here you are, girls. Double reason to celebrate Joe's birthday and getting the loan.
9: Well done, you two. I knew you girls were a great team the moment I walked in.
2: Brilliant. Well done.
5: Thank you very much. Hey, where's Joe? I hope she gets here before the Stribagam arrives or I'm going. He's not sitting on my lap.
10: Luke, she'll be here any second, so quick. Get these on. Here you are, Sal. Flo. So.
2: A Christmas decoration.
10: Yeah, just like a gold golf ball earrings, but twice the size. And you know, because more than her
0: earrings and all, 30p a pair.
9: I always said she were cheap.
0: Wait, get them on before she gets here. I can't wait to see her face.
5: Blimey, they're heaven.
1: What must I look like?
4: I don't know if I can wear these, Bev.
1: I'm crying out loud, Sophie. Do you not know how to enjoy yourself?
5: Hey, up, here she comes. Oh, wearing next to nothing as usual.
11: Happy birthday, Joe.
6: Thank you very much.
5: Yeah, happy birthday.
6: Hey, I love the earrings, girls. Glad to see I've started a trend.
1: Hey, what do you have to drink, Joe?
6: Oh, part a bitter, please, Flo.
1: On its way.
6: Crikey. Look at that bloke. Comes into a nice pub like this, dressed in an old Mac.
0: Oh, my word, he's coming over here.
6: What have you done?
24: Hello, ladies. And which one of you is Joe? Hiya, love. I'm Flash Harry.
6: Oh, are you now? Well, you'll be Debbie Harry by the time I've finished, will you?
25: What? Hang on!
6: Get over here!
25: What are you doing?
6: I'm going to make men speak of you!
25: Help me, will you? Right, hey!
19: Oh, me feet. Gary, you still up?
21: What time do you call this?
0: We all went out for an Indian after the pub.
21: Till 1 in the morning?
0: Yeah. Got a problem with that?
21: No, you have. I'm not stopping in like some babysitter while Lady Muck goes off skin down your nose at me. Looks like you've forgotten who's boss. Need reminding, do you?
0: Don't you dare! Let go, Gary, or so help me out!
21: Put down the frying pan, Ben!
0: You want to fight? You've got one! Come on, then! I've had enough!
21: Bev! I'm warning you! You'll be sorry! Right! Ah! Oh!
0: And that's the last time I have a frying pan in my hand for you, Gary Pope!
3: Mum, where do we have to go now?
0: Hurry up! The taxi's here!
4: Oh, this bag's too heavy, Mum.
0: We'll give it here, then. Now, come on before he wakes up.
3: Dad, what did you do to him?
0: Not through the kitchen, Kevin. Out the front. You'll be fine.
4: What's going on? What's happened?
0: In you get, Kevin.
26: About everything, love?
0: Yeah, that's it.
26: Okay.

0: That's it.
1: Okay. Where to then?
2: Yeah, Mum. Where are we going? In Dinner Ladies, Barbara Dixon played Bev, Liz Smith, Flo, Jean Haywood, Sally, Bridget Forsyth, Mrs. Ollerinshaw, Kay Rag, Joe, Debbie Chazen, Sophie, Jack Smethers, Bob, Tim Dante, Gary, Bill Dean, Stan, Andrew Wincott, Mr. Wright, Maxine Finch, Rita, Vinnie Dillon, Indrani, Hamaj Singh Kalarai, Deepak, Stephen Hoyle, Kevin, Sally Walsh, Shelley. The script editor was Wendy Lee. Script consultant, Anne Edivine. Studio engineer, Dave Peacock. Dinner Ladies was written and directed by Taran Ali and is a Bonalati production for BBC Radio 4.
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0: piano is Dave Lee and your chairman is Humphrey Littleton.
1: Thank you very much. And the eager participants in this contest are, on the one hand, Tim Brooke Taylor and William Rushton. And they'll be competing against Barry Cryer and Graham Garden. My job is to keep the score or give points or something. So here we go with round one, which is our game called Sound Charades. One team has to make noises and the other team must guess what they mean. The audience are let into the secret by way of a board, which we show them in here. And incidentally, those of you at home will hear a disembodied voice giving you the answer. And you in the audience here in the studio can help by applauding when they're getting warmer and doing whatever you think comes naturally when they're not. Tim and Willie, yours is the first charade. So while you tell Graham and Barry how many words it is, it'll be shown to our audience on the board.
2: And Tim and Willie's charade is the Ten Commandments. The Ten Commandments.
3: It's three words, one of very little consequence.
4: That doesn't fool me for an instant.
3: Two are enormous important. It's a film. It's also something else, but we're not going to tell you what that is. It might give it away. Dancer.
5: Sit, beg, you wretch. Put that postman down. Eat your giblets. Come. Go. Dive the queen.
6: I don't believe that last one either.
4: Dive for the queen. The royal command.
3: Perilous.
1: That wasn't it, but the audience thinks you're somewhere near.
4: Something
1: it.
4: Command.
3: That's what we meant.
4: What you meant? Ten Commandments.
1: So you can tell
4: Ruby
1: Barry
4: out there enough.
1: Once again, the man with the board is coming round to show you, and the man with the voice is going to tell you at home what this one is.
2: Barry and Graham's charade is Pride and Prejudice. Pride and Prejudice.

0: Marion Graham, how many words?
1: Three words.
0: Right. Do your charade.
2: What is it?
1: A book.
3: Here it comes.
1: Look at all those lions over there. I am very sorry, but I just can't stand lions.

0: Daniel? Lyons is helpful, is it? I mean, Lyons...
1: Enormously.
2: They did it a lot.
0: It's the Marquis of Bath. Well, Willie, I think you've got this one, haven't you?
2: I don't even remember it.
0: No.
2: Leo...
0: The lions. It's not a pun on the word lions, is it? It's just
1: no.
0: Lions are in it. Pride. Pride. Pride and prejudice. No. Right, well, Tim and Willie have got 3.5 for that round, and Barry and Graham have got 3. And at this point, which seems like halfway through the program, this is where I introduce a round that's played at the end of the program in order to give the teams time now to think of silly names for people arriving at the bookseller's ball. The bookseller's ball. Right, and now we go on to a new round, and this one should be culturally elevating. It's a musical round, and I want you... to sing in teams, this is two at a time, a snatch of grand opera from a selected libretto which I shall give you. Mm-hmm. We're going to start with Barry and Graham. Barry and Graham, your extract comes from Mrs. Beaton's Cookery and Household Management, the section devoted to braised sheep's tongues. Dave Lee will give you the introduction, and if you'll... give us your operatic version.
1: Thank you, Humphrey. And by the way, I think you're doing a marvellous job as chairman of this programme.

0: bacon on top of the tongue.
1: Cover with grease, greaseful paper and the lid.

Right. Thank you, Barry, for your opening remarks there. You get 10 marks. Now then, Tim and Willie, yours comes from not Mrs. Beaton this time, but from Miss Blyton. And the chapter concerned is headed, Where is Big Ears? Right, Dave Lee once again with the introduction.

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Off to

0: Less.
1: Partly for sheer musicianship, and partly because you didn't preface that performance with smarmy remarks to the chairman, I'm going to give you 15.
2: 15?
1: For that one. And we go on hurriedly to the round which is called Bedtime Story. And for this round, I want one of the members of a team to make up a bedtime story. From time to time, he'll give his partner a signal for a suitable sound effect to reinforce the dramatic effect of the narrative. For extra excitement, the person doing the effects will be wearing headphones with music playing so as to prevent him from hearing the story. I shall give you, Tim and Willie, a theme for your story. Tim, I understand you're coming out front to work the sound effects, and Willie will be telling the story and cueing you for those effects. Willie, I want your story to involve a grandmother, a kangaroo, and a hovercraft.
3: One fine day, Granny, a failed kleptomaniac, contemplated escaping from her tiny little woodland home because the fuzz were hot on her heels. She could hear them coming. Spanish policemen. But then Granny was very old and very wise, been gun running for years, between Tangiers and Alcatraz, or wherever that place is on the south coast. In fact, you could hear her gun running.
4: Evening, all.
3: The Spanish are forced every now and then to recruit British officers. She decided that she must get back to her old home and beauty in England. She could almost hear the peace of her little cottage in Hertfordshire. The most virile cuckoos in the world. Proudly about. But how was she to get there? Hovercraft, she thought. Alas, she saw the hovercraft coming across the Mediterranean towards her, and she heard this dismal sound. Not for me, she thought. And started looking around for some alternative method of transport. Well, by some strange meeting between a camel and some form of leaping beast whose name I forget, but who had mated these delightful strains. Give us a delightful strain. It was a camel and a praying mantis. They had produced a kangaroo. So Granny slipped into the pocket, and in her little kangaroo, she set off home.
5: Just like that.
1: Well, from the audience reaction, I give you 8 out of 10 for that. And we go over now to Barry and Graham. Barry, you're doing the sound effects. Graham, you're doing the story, which has to involve Rupert Bear, a death ray, and a banana.
6: It was a bright, sunny day when Rupert Bear visited his uncle's farmyard. There was Rover, the old sheepdog, and over there, Clarence the hen with a cough. And other problems. Good morning, Clarence. Good morning, Clarence, cried Rupert. And Clarence replied, shut that door. Bearing out some of the problems I mentioned earlier. Bearing out. Rupert had come to see his uncle's death ray. And why not? But as he walked across the farmyard, he could see Daisy the cow in the meadow. Mm, said Daisy. And up in the hill, he could hear the sheep bleating. And down in the valleys, the artichokes. Down in the valleys, the artichokes were going cheep, cheep, cheep, cheep, cheep. Meanwhile, back in the farmhouse, Rupert's uncle leaned out of the window and shouted,
7: nice to see you, nice.
6: Good morning, Uncle Eamon, cried Rupert. I've come to see a death ray. Have a banana. Thank you very much. And why not? Rupert's uncle peeled the banana, which made a curious noise, rather like this. How strange, thought Rupert, but said nothing of it at the time, wishing only to see the death ray. It's in this cupboard, said his uncle, and opened the door. Three times. Four times. Rupert was amazed by what he saw before him. An enormous machine with whirling dials and flashing lights, and enormous electric sparks that leapt and crackled and went...
0: Ooh.
6: Never had he seen such gay sparks. Let me switch it on for you, said Rupert's uncle. What, said Rupert? Oh, I see. So saying, his uncle threw a switch. Straight through the window. Where am I, said Rupert. And I agreed with him. For so he had been standing in the path of the death ray, and the last thing that Rupert said before he disintegrated in a small pile of dust was...
0: At the third stroke, it will be four precisely.
1: Thank you, Graham and Barry. So following on an objection from the other side, I've had to take off 6 marks for cheating, but I've given you 8 for getting away with it, so that brings you to 13.5, and it brings the scores level to 26.5 each.
6: Uh-huh.
1: We have the game now, which is called Ad Lib Poem. The team's going to make up a poem. Each team member must keep going until I press the bell, which I have here, which sounds like this, as you haven't heard it before. Ah, and then a member of the opposing team must take over. This goes on until the natural artistic conclusion is reached, or until none of us can stand it anymore. Now, Barry, you're going to start the poem, and I think this is in your line, so are you ready to start off? Your opening line is, as Sidebottom and Murgatroyd, the duo toured the halls.
2: As Sidebottom and Murgatroyd, the duo toured the halls. A great success in every town. Right. They took calls after calls. Upon the stage, they strutted and fret. Their hour in light so bright.
4: Billy. Unfortunately, an incident occurred one starlit night. When they were on stage, the old Alhambra Bognor.
5: Oh, you're in trouble.
2: Go on, son.
6: They travelled light. They had no trunks. They had neither cat nor dog nor any sort of pet with them upon that fateful tour. Unfortunately, they were very, very, very poor. So poor, in fact, that every night when they got home to bed,
5: they took their little legs off and then unscrewed a head. I don't think I've mentioned before. In fact, I know that it is true. It was a ventriloquist act and it was a little blue. By blue, I don't mean dirty. I mean the colour, so. Aren't you going to ring your bell? I had a ribbon in my hair. I tied it in a bow. What this has to do with poem, I am not too sure.
2: Barry. But at least you might say it's not clean, but at least it's very pure. Returning to Murgatroyd and Sidebottom, the tale we have to tell. 1 week, they turned up there in ghoul.
4: The ventriloquist dummy said, I'm sick of being a fool. My father was a sailor. And my mother was a cupboard. I think I've sunk myself.
5: Mother.
4: And as I go,
5: Mother Hubbard.
4: Back to Mother Hubbard. Mother bored me night by night with tales of Mother Hubbard, which weren't very tasteful when you think what wood has done.
6: But be that as it may. Oh, well. I nearly had a son. But then one night... one dark and dreary night, 'twas full of dread. My legs fell off and rolled away right underneath the bed. Murgatroyd came up the stairs. He'd got back from the pub.
5: He'd taken his other leg off and used it as a club.
1: Oh, as far as I'm concerned, I'm not going to wait for an artistic conclusion. Any conclusion is welcome after that one. And we go on now to the blues, in which one side gives the other side a topic for the blues, and the other side has to sing it, with, of course, appropriate accompaniment from Dave Lee at the piano. Barry and Graham, will you give Willie and Tim a topic for the blues, please?
8: Yes, we thought the package holiday blues.
1: Package holiday blues.
5: Did you?
1: Dave, do the introduction.

0: to me, or could you be here?
1: Oh, yeah, man. Yeah, no, I'm not ready.
2: I'll see it again.
1: They said, it's £45 and you won't have to spend a penny extra on anything.
0: Believe me, after 15 days at Gatwick,
1: with nowhere to spend a penny, believe me, I was really all in. You better believe it.
3: Oh, yeah. Oh, dear. Right, from audience reaction, 6 marks for that, and we go on with Willie and Tim giving Barry and Graham a topic for their blues. What is it?
4: The Danish blues.

0: Yes. Very clever, that. 8 marks. And you'd like to know the scores, I've no doubt. Now we come to the... we come to the point in the program where I take a back seat so that I can listen to all those announcements which you've been thinking up throughout the program for the arrivals at the bookseller's ball. Who's going to open the bidding?
1: Mr. and Mrs. Furt Book Fair. And their son, Frank Furt Book Fair. One for the cognoscenti.
2: Adjust your raiment, pray. For Monsieur and Madame Impia Press and a disgusting froggy child, Oli Impia Press.
1: Sliding by almost unnoticed.
3: Oh, no, he's not.
1: Mr. and Mrs. Chenery and their diminutive student son, shorter Oxford Dick Chenery.
4: Please be extremely kind and welcoming to Mr. and Mrs. Zine and their disgusting daughter, Margaret, known as Dirty Magazine.
3: It's come a long way.
1: Raptures of delight, if you will, for Mr. and Mrs. Scabbin and their uncle, Tom Scabbin. Here on a day trip from France, they caught a packet of Boulogne, but they keep smiling. Mr. and Mrs. Two Cities and their marauding barbaric son, Attila Two Cities. A face unfortunately not to be seen in our midst tonight. Mr. Baggers and his carp. Unfortunately, the carp et baggers.
5: Class.
1: Class, be honest.
5: Class,
4: will
5: class.
4: You prepare to hurl yourselves around with mirth? At the arrival of Mr. and Mrs. Strike and their dipsomaniac daughter, Alicia, known as Pub Alicia Strike.
1: Touch the hems of several garments for the entry of Mr. and Mrs. Clopedia and their naval son, Ensign Clopedia.
2: Cock and eyebrow. For Mr. and Mrs. Jonathan Cape and their son, the great S. Cape.
0: But at this point, ladies and gentlemen, I have to tell you that Tim and Willie have scored 51 and Barry and Graham 52. Right. And this pretty well brings us up now to the end of the...
4: Mr. and Mrs. Ding Library and her son, Len. Ding Library.
1: Mr. and Mrs. closely following. Mr. and Mrs. Tents Page. And their son, Con Tents Page. And who's that with them, Mr. and Mrs. T's Falcon and their daughter, Moll?
2: Tursellers and their daughter, Bestsellers.
4: Who's just had her appendix removed.
1: Oh, look, there's the Flex with their daughter, Pam. Sorry, hum.
0: Yes, ladies and gentlemen. That entirely reverses the score, ladies and gentlemen. Oh.
1: Then finally, snap your garters with ribald mirth for the entrance all the way from France of Mr. and Mrs. Misérable and their son, Les.
0: That reverses the score once again and means that we've come now to the end of the programme. We shall see you again next week. Until then, goodbye now.
6: William Rushton, Graham Garden, Barry Cryer and Tim Brooke Taylor were being given silly things to do by Humphrey Littleton, with Dave Lee setting some of them to music. Production was by John Castles.

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0: We present Tony Hancock, Sidney James, and Bill Kerr in...
1: Hancock's Half Hour.
2: Good afternoon to you, Mr. Hancock. And how are we feeling today?
3: Oh, not so bad, nurse. Sitting up and taking notice. Like the weather up and down. Keeping cheerful, looking on the bright side.
2: Well, you're doing very nicely. Doctor's very pleased with you.
3: Is he really? Well, I am glad for his sake. He's done his job, and I've got to do mine. When do you reckon the plaster will be coming off?
2: Now, don't you go worrying about that. You've got to give that leg a chance to set properly.
3: Yes, of course, you're quite right. Mustn't rush things. Come on, get my pillow bashed up and hop it.
2: Would you like your face washed?
3: No, I wouldn't.
2: It's visiting day today. Don't you want to look nice?
3: No, I don't. I won't get any, and I'm certainly not going to have my face washed for all that lot of visitors.
2: How do you know you won't get any visitors?
3: Because I've been here 3 weeks and I haven't had any yet. Not a nibble. Very embarrassing on Wednesdays and Sundays. I feel a right Charlie sitting here sometimes. Every other bed in the ward piled high with visitors. And I have to sit up with my headphones on, smiling as if I don't care. I've heard him. Nobody visiting him again today, poor man. Take a biscuit over to him.
2: Oh, come now. It's not as bad as that.
3: It is. I'm unwanted. It's very sad. Nobody's been near or by this bed since the day I was thrown into it. Nobody, not even a doctor. It's very heartbreaking.
2: You've got a lot of company. All the other patients.
3: Company? This lot? They don't talk to me. They haven't said a word to me since I arrived. They don't like me. Tried making friends with them, and what happens? As soon as I wake up in the morning and say, hello, on go their headphones, and that's them finished the lights out. I'm a very lonely man. If it wasn't for you bringing my boiled egg round in the morning, I'd go bonkers. You're a very comely young lady, you know.
2: No, stop that, Mr. Hancock. Remember your temperature.
3: No, I mean it. Now, you're on nights next week, aren't you? I'll tell you what, you undo the weights on me leg, and about 2 o'clock in the morning, I'll climb on the bed trolley and drag myself down to the duty room for half an hour.
2: Do no such thing. Now, come along. The visitors will be here in a minute. I'll run the fennel over your face.
3: No, that's not the point. Blimey. That hospital soap. What do they use it for? Stripping paint? Oh, dear. Look. Use some of mine. I've got a box full here, all different colours. Have a flannel full of gardenia. Oh, dear, all this trouble just for other people's visitors. All I hope is that there's something good on the headphones.
2: Oh, you poor man.
3: Don't you poor man me. I don't want your sympathy. I don't care if I don't have any visitors. I don't like visitors. Very boring. Nothing to say to them. Just sit looking at each other for 2 hours. Waiting for the bell to go. You're glad to see them go and they're glad to get out of it. Yes, I'm quite thankful I don't have anybody coming to see me. It's quite a nice change to be on your own. They bore me stiff, visitors do. Oh, here they come, the charge of the light brigade. Look at them pounding up the ward. Anybody think there was a sale on? Look at this. Hey, watch it. Here, stand by my leg, there's a good girl. They knock it about something horrible with their baskets.
2: You are in a bad mood.
3: Well, I've every right to be. Chop, chop, chop, chop, chop, chop, chop, chop. Ark at them, rabbiting away there. Sounds like the birdhouse at Regent's Park. Oh, dear, where's my headphones?
2: Oh, well, I'll be off then. Get back on duty. Do you want anything out of your locker?
3: You're joking, of course. There's nothing in there. Nobody brings me anything. There's just the stuff I brought in with me. A toothbrush, a flannel, a plastic bag and me box of coloured soap. Go on, clear off, leave me in peace. Look at it. Same as always. The only bed with no visitors. Not that I care. They'll notice I'm on my own again in a minute. Here we go.
4: Hello.
3: Oh, dear, it's a...
4: On your own again?
3: Yes.
4: How are you feeling?
3: All right, yes.
4: Would you like a biscuit.
3: No, thank you. I've got plenty in my locker. Pile high with stuff it is. I have to throw most of it away. I can't eat it all. I'm always getting parcels because my people can't get here. See, they live so far away.
4: Oh, well, so long as you're not lonely.
3: Oh, no, no, I'm not.
4: You wouldn't like me to come and have a little chat with you after...
3: No, thank you.
4: I expect you want to listen to your headphones.
3: Yes, please.
4: I won't disturb you then.
3: No, no, good luck. I don't know why she comes to see her husband if she wants to talk to somebody else. Roll on 4 o'clock and get them out of here. Dear, oh, dear, oh, dear. Look at the parcels being opened. Look at the food being unloaded. It's like the Surrey docks in here some afternoon. Oh. Any time, ba-bom, ba-bom, bom. I wonder what's on the headphones. A woman's hour. How madly interesting. Miss Griselda Plunkett is going to tell us how to fillet haddocks. Oh, yes, I'd better listen to this. This'll come in handy, this will. Nothing I want to do more than lie in bed with me leg up, fillet in haddock. What's on the other programme, then? Oh, dear, Handel's Water Music. We'll get back to the haddock filleting, I think. Oh, it's changed. It must have been a little haddock. What's this, then? Lady Pamela Pilkington is going to tell all us ladies how to organise an embassy ball. Well, swipe me, how glittering. There must be over 5 million housewives around Stoke-on-Trent who want to know how to throw embassy balls. Oh, get off, woman.
4: Are you talking to me? Do you want a biscuit
3: now? No, I don't want a biscuit, dear. I think I'll have a kip. It's sitting up that draws the attention. I'll slide down under the bed trolley. They won't notice me then. Oh. Oh, dear. What a life. No grub, no visitors. Nothing to listen to me leg up. Oh, well, that's the way it goes. Oh. Oh, my leg itches. Oh, I'd give anything for a good scratch. This plaster, it does irritate when it's hot. I'd give my plate of mince tonight for a pencil to stick down it. I wonder what we got for tea. Fish paste again, I suppose. Fish paste, let's see. Wednesday, that'll be salmon and shrimp. 2 thin bits of brown bread and a slice of angel cake. Build me right up, that will. Oh, well, I think I'll doze off.
5: There he is, third one along.
6: Where? I can't see him.
5: That one there, that big bulge under the bedclothes with a leg up.
6: Oh, he's asleep.
5: Let his leg down, that'll wake him up.
6: No!
5: Oh! Hello, Hancock. Oh.
6: G'day, Tub. Oh! Oh!
5: Well, how are you feeling, kid?
6: What's the matter with him? Isn't he glad to see us?
5: He'd better be after coming all this way just to see him.
6: Wind my leg up. Wind it up.
7: Oh. Oh, dear, you fools. Fancy doing a thing like that.
5: It won't hurt it. It's in plaster, isn't it?
7: It came right down on me good one. Half a hundredweight the plaster of Paris plus a leg. And you know how much my legs weigh. If I have to have the other one strung up as well, I'll go raving mad.
5: Oh, shut up, moaning. You come all this way to visit you, you might as well at least be pleasant.
8: And what are you lot staring at? Go on, turn around, mind your own business.
7: That's it, thank you. Thank you. I'll be very popular when you've gone.
6: Well, how's it going, Tub?
7: Well, you know, I suppose... You don't have to put a mask on. You won't catch anything. I've got a broken leg. You can't catch broken legs. What did you have to bring him for?
6: Well, I wanted to come and see how you were getting on.
3: Oh, thank you very much. It's very considerate of you. I've been here 3 weeks, and now you decide to drag yourself out of bed and come and see how I am. 500 yards away you are. Not one head poked round the door. No inquiries, no postcards, nothing. Very hurt I am. I thought I had friends. Well, now I know where I stand.
9: And they smell funny, hospitals.
3: It's disinfectant.
6: See, I told you there were germs about.
3: It's to stop us catching anything from you lot.
7: You stopped at the Hand and Racket on the way here, didn't you?
9: Yes, we only had a quick one.
3: Well, it's disgusting coming into a hospital smelling like that.
9: Who doesn't he carry on?
3: Well, I've every right to go on. I lay in here day after day. Nobody came to see me on my own the whole time.
6: Well, we bought you some things.
3: Oh.
6: Oh,
3: have you? Well, that's very kind of you. I'm sorry I was a bit niggly. I feel rather ashamed of myself going off at you. What have you brought me?
6: Well, we thought you might be hungry, so we bought you something to eat.
3: Oh, that's very nice of you. It really is.
6: Well, here you are. Packet of crisps and a pint of Winkles.
3: A packet of crisps and a pint of Winkles. You've really been to a lot of trouble, haven't you? A lot of thought went into that. You staggered out of the pub and you saw the Winkle stall standing there.
6: Well, yeah, but...
3: Yeah, the fact that you know very well I can't stand Winkles didn't deter you in the slightest.
6: Well, we thought it'd be nice to bring you something.
9: We brought some shrimps as well.
3: Oh, that's better. I like shrimps. Where are they?
9: We ate them on the way over.
3: You ate them. You ate the shrimps, which I like, and bring me the Winkles, which I can't stand.
9: But we didn't have a pin.
6: Where do you want the crisps?
3: Don't tip them on the counterpane.
6: Well, I thought if I tipped them there, we could all dip into them.
3: Get them off the bed! If I get one of them down my plaster, I've had it. A writhing mass of unscratchable itch. A packet of crisps and a pint of Winkles.
9: Well, if you don't want them, we'll eat them. You got a pin?
3: A liberty. If the doctor comes round and sees you two eating Winkles across my bed, what's he going to think?
9: Oh, here's one. Oh, lovely. Come out, you little beauty.
3: Disgusting.
6: Well, how are you feeling?
3: Oh, not too bad. They're very pleased with me, actually. I'm going along very well. I'm the best patient they've ever had, so they tell me. Yes, the rest has done me good. I don't think I've ever felt so fit.
9: You don't look too good to me.
3: Now, I mean, Winkles, crisps, and now the muckers.
9: I'm just telling you what I think. I don't think you look at all well.
3: Well, the doctor does. He says I'm doing marvellously.
9: Oh, well, they always tell you that. They wouldn't tell you the truth.
3: What do you mean?
9: Well, nothing. You know, I mean, if they say you're doing all right, then you must be doing all right. They know what they're talking about.
3: Yes, well, of course they do.
9: They're clever blokes. I mean, they've studied long enough.
3: Well, exactly.
9: You see, it's just that I have never seen you look so pale. Ashen is more a word.
3: What a couple of cheerful Charlies you two are.
9: Well, I suppose it's because you're inside all the time.
3: Yes, that's it.
9: But I've got to say it. Bill, I have never seen him looking so ashen, have you? All the years you have known him, have you ever seen him looking so ashen?
3: Do we have to keep talking about my health? Can't we talk about something else? You're supposed to have lots to talk about when you visit somebody in hospital.
9: All right. What do you want to talk about?
3: Tell me the news. What's been happening?
6: Oh, the news? Oh, yeah. What's been happening? Nothing much at all.
3: Must be something to talk about. Think. Think, have a think. What's been happening outside?
6: Well, let's see.
3: Don't keep tapping my locker.
9: Hey, oh, I'm sorry. Want a fag?
3: You can't smoke in here.
9: Oh, blimey, that's going to be charming, that is.
6: Here, guess who I saw yesterday?
3: Who?
6: What's his name? Oh, you know. That fella who used to live around the corner. What's his name? Oh, you know him.
7: Ginger Williams.
6: No, not him. The other one.
7: Oh, I remember the tall bloke with the dark hair who used to go out with that bird from across the...
6: No, not him. What's his name again?
7: Not that funny bloke who used to live with his mother.
6: No, more recent than him. You know him. What's his name?
7: Well, describe him to me.
6: Well, shortish, fairish, medium build, oldish. Well, he looks younger than that, though. Nice fella. Well, you know him. Oh, what's his name? His brother went out with that girl. What's her name? Oh, you know her.
7: Hilda.
6: No, the other one. The little girl who lives down the high street.
7: Ethel.
6: No, that's the one that got married. No, I mean the other one. What's her name? Well, anyway, I saw him yesterday.
7: How was he?
6: Well, just the same. He never changes, does he?
7: Doesn't he?
6: Well, you know him better than I do.
7: Do I? Well, what about him?
6: Oh, nothing. I just saw him, that's all.
7: Oh, go home.
9: What's the time?
7: 1 hour, 26 minutes to go. Oh, dear. Stop drawing on my leg.
9: Oh, I'm sorry. Just working out my winnings. I got 9 bob to come.
6: It's been warm, hasn't it?
7: Oh, yes. Yes, very warm. Yes, I should say so, yes. By Jove, yes, it's been warm, all right. My word. My word, yes, indeedy. Yes, yes.
6: Oh, I expect you'd notice it laying there.
7: I have. Yes, yes. My goodness me, I have. Yes. Yes, indeed. Very warm it's been. By Jove, yes. Yes, it's arid, I should say. A little rain do the garden good. I shouldn't be surprised. The old... Oh, it's warm. Yes, get the old sprinkler and that. Quite warm. I should say so. Oh, yes.
9: Well, it's not so bad when it's cold, because when it's cold, you can always get warm. But when you're warm, it's very difficult to get cool, isn't it?
7: You're right there, yes. I hadn't thought of that. You're very observant. Yes, it's very difficult to get cool when you're warm. And it's been warm, hasn't it? My goodness. It's been warm, my goodness it has, yes.
6: Well, it can't help with your leg in plaster.
7: It doesn't, it certainly doesn't. It's very uncomfortable.
9: Well, it must be.
7: Well, it is. I mean, it always is when it's warm. And by Jove, it's certainly been warm. Yes.
9: Oh, dear.
7: You can say that again.
9: Have they tested your art since you've been in?
7: No, why?
9: Oh, I just wondered. You know, I thought they would have.
7: Well, I mean, why should they?
9: Well, it's just a precaution. You never know, do you?
7: You never know what?
9: Well, nothing, really. It's just that looking at you, I just thought you're looking so ashen.
7: I am not looking ashen. You've got ashen on the brain. What's the matter with you?
6: Harry Curtis.
7: Who?
6: Harry Curtis. He was the bloke I saw yesterday.
7: I've never heard of him.
6: Well, he hasn't changed anyway.
7: Well, good luck to him.
9: You want a winkle?
7: No, thank you.
10: Here. What?
9: That old boy over there. What's wrong with him?
10: Not so loud. He's in for a checkup.
9: Oh. What are they checking him up for?
10: We don't know. They haven't told him yet.
9: Oh. Looks a bit ashen too, doesn't he?
10: Yes, I've noticed that.
9: Perhaps he's got the same as you.
7: I haven't got anything.
6: Hey, what's that old lady crying down there by the side of that man's bed?
7: Where? Oh, he's going home tomorrow. So, by and large, taking all things together,
3: all things being equal. Looking at it both ways. Taking everything into account. Nothing's happened then.
6: No.
3: Oh, well.
6: Got any bananas?
7: Where am I going to get bananas from?
6: Well, I just thought you might have some.
3: Well, I haven't, and I wish I did have, instead of a packet of crisps and a pint of Winkles.
6: What's the time?
3: I don't know. There's a clock on the wall.
5: Blimey, it's 3:30. The big race is on. Hey, can I borrow your headphones?
3: Listen, you're supposed to be visiting me, not listening to the radio.
5: Hello, listen. They're under starter's orders.
6: Unscrew one of the headphones and pass it over.
3: Isn't it marvellous? Give them to me.
5: Don't be silly. I want to listen to the race.
3: So do I. Give them to me.
5: I've got money in this.
6: Give us money.
3: Now, look what you've done. You've broken them. I'll have nothing to listen to all week now. Why don't you leave things alone? The only thing I used to enjoy, me radio.
5: Well, we can't listen to it either now, can we?
6: And you haven't got any bananas.
5: And I've eaten all the Winkles.
6: And there's no crisps left.
8: Hey. Look who's down in the end bed.
6: Who?
8: Old Arthur Phillips. I haven't seen Arthur for years.
6: Neither have I.
8: I wonder what he's doing in hospital, poor old Arthur. Must be murder for him stuck in hospital. Let's go over and cheer him up. Hello, Arthur, what are you doing in here then?
3: Well, of all the nerve. He's got 12 people round his bed already.
8: Well, what about me, then?
4: You on your own again? Do you want a biscuit?
3: Go away, dear.

0: Come along now. Wake up, Mr. Hancock. It's tea time. Get your tray up.
1: Oh, well, Anna. Oh, the visitors haven't gone yet, then.
0: No, another 10 minutes yet. You haven't got any visitors again, then?
1: Yes, I've got two. My two best friends. There they are, down there, laughing and shouting.
0: Well, here's your tea, then. Bread and butter, fish paste, and angel cake.
2: Ah, thanks very much. Ah, this looks very nice. A packet of crisps and a pint of Winkles. Ah, this is it. I'm going to enjoy this.
3: Hello, Hancock.
2: Oh, you've decided to come back?
3: Yeah, well, there's only another 10 minutes. Soon be time to go home. Oh, what a lad he is, that Arthur, isn't he?
4: Yeah, it's a pleasure visiting him.
3: Hello. Tea up.
0: Would your two visitors like a cup of tea?
3: Yes, please, dear.
4: Can we have something to eat as well?
0: Sorry, that's for the patients.
3: Well, never mind. We'll have some of his.
4: You won't. That's my tea. I don't get anything mortal than mince tonight.
3: You've got 3 slices here. That's 1 each.
2: You are not having any. I am hungry.
3: So are we. How can you be so selfish? We take all this trouble coming to visit you. You can at least share your tea with us.
4: Get your hands off my angel cake. Let go. Mind the tray. Mind
3: well,
4: the
3: let me have a bit of it.
4: Take the angel cake out of the fish face.
3: Just all I want is a small bit. No. Mind it.
2: Look. Oh, well. Satisfied. That's it, then. All over the floor. Now, none of us get any. And they won't come round again.
5: Last train's just going.
2: And they won't come round again. And there's mince tonight, and I don't like that. And all you brought in was a packet of crisps and a pint of Winkles.
3: Well, never mind. Don't worry about us. We'll get something in the visitor's canteen on the way out.
2: Oh, dear, what a life. 2 hours visiting time can put you back 3 weeks.
3: Oh, dear. Shame about the time.
2: It's hot still.
3: What's the time?
4: Another 5 minutes.
3: Oh, doesn't it drag?
2: Look, why don't you go? There's no point in hanging it out. It's been very nice. I'm glad you came. Now, hop it.
4: Oh, no, we came here to see you, and we're not going till the bell rings.
5: Oh, God.
4: Well, when you've only got 2 hours a week, you want to make the most of it.
5: When you've got 2 hours a week, you want to make the most of it.
2: Was that the bell?
4: No.
5: Oh.
3: Did I tell you? Old Granddad Perkins died last week.
2: Oh, look, don't start that for crying. Well, don't just sit there. Say something. Stone me, you were talking to Arthur Phillips for an hour and a half, non-stop. Surely you've got something to say to me? Anything, look, something that'll last 5 minutes.
3: Yeah, I'm fed up with talking. I got a sore throat laughing so much at Arthur.
2: Well, I'm so glad he's been cheered up by my visitors. There it is, the bell. All go home, that's it. Thank you for coming. It's been very nice.
3: Dad, it's the telephone in the duty room.
2: Well, look, the bell will be going any moment now. I wouldn't bother to wait.
4: No, we're going to stop till 4 o'clock. It's the least we can do.
3: Certainly, it'll look bad if the other visitors stop and we go before time.
2: No. I won't mind.
4: No, we'll stay.
2: Oh. I think a bit of that angel cake's got down my plaster. I'll be in agony tonight.
4: Shall I poke me fountain pen down and scratch it for you?
2: No, thank you. You've broken everything else around the bed. You leave my leg alone.
5: Roll on 4 o'clock.
3: Have you had your liver examined?
2: Pardon?
3: Your liver. Perhaps that's why you're looking so ashen.
2: Is that all you've got to talk about? Look, I'm quite all right.
3: Well, you know best. You're the dodgiest-looking one in this ward.
2: I'm not the dodgiest-looking one in this ward. I'm very healthy. Well, I was until 2 hours ago. There's the bell. The bell. Going home time. Thank you for coming. It's been very nice. Yes, yes. I have enjoyed your company. If you feel like coming to see me again next week, don't.
3: All right. Tell her, then. Look after yourself.
4: Cheerio, Tom. It's been nice chatting to you.
3: Yeah, and I hope that Ashen face of yours doesn't mean anything serious.
2: Yes, yes. Goodbye. Yes, yes.
6: Bye-bye for now. Bring you some biscuits next time.
2: Go home, dear. There's a good girl. Thank goodness for that. Peace at last.
0: Ah, there you are, Mr. Hancock.
2: Where did you expect me to be?
0: Now, cheeky monkey. Did you have a nice visit in our...
2: Oh, yes, yes. Hilarious.
0: Well, I've got some good news for you. The doctor's just phoned. He says I've got to take the plaster off your leg.
2: What now? So soon?
0: Yes, it's healed faster than we expected. He's just had a look at the X-ray. The plaster can come off and you can go home in a couple of days.
2: No more visiting days?
0: No, not for you.
1: Well, come on then, me little darling. Let's get at it.
0: Right. We'll get the knife under that little lot and have it off in a jiffy. Uh-huh. That's coming nicely, yes. There it comes.
1: Hello, the air's getting
0: to it. Nearly done. There. Ah, that's it.
1: Oh, I can't wait to have a good scratch. Oh, that's lovely.
0: How does it feel?
1: Oh, marvellous.
0: Oh, yes, that's perfect. Would you like to try and put your weight on it?
1: Oh, can I?
0: Sure, come on, up you get. Now, don't put too much pressure on it. Stand up and take the weight on your good leg.
1: Right, take it slow. Ah, wait a minute, I'm doing it. Wait a minute, steady. Look, I'm standing up.
0: Ah! Oh, dear. Oh, Mr. Hancock, what's happened?
1: I slipped. It's my leg. My other one. Get some more plaster, quick.
0: But how did it happen? What did you slip on?
1: Empty winkle shells. Hundreds of them. Get the doctor and get me a private room and no visitors. Oh, why don't people leave you alone?

0: That was Hancock's Half Hour, starring Tony Hancock, with Sidney James, Bill Kerr, Joan Frank, and Patricia Hayes. Theme and incidental music composed and conducted by Wally Stott. Alan Simpson and Ray Galton wrote the script, and the program which was recorded was produced by Tom Ronald.
1: Once upon a time there was an engineer.
2: Choo-choo Charlie was his name, we hear.
1: He had an engine and he sure had fun. He used good and plenty candy to make his train run.
3: Charlie says, love my good and plenty. Charlie says, really rings the bell. Charlie says, love my good and plenty. Don't know any other candy that I love so well.
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5: I've seen you tiptoeing into the tightest pool at the dock.
6: Well done. That was only for a moonlight swim, sir.
5: A moonlight swim in your pajamas? I don't believe my ear trumpets.
6: All lies, dear listeners. I wore not the pajamas. I wore bathing drawers of the briefest grist. And ladies have remarked on my noble proportions.
5: I bet they have, mate. Now, just take a gander at the sequel to the hula hoop.
6: Let's see.
5: The hula hoop.
6: Be your own father, a new genetic gay. I say the ladies won't subscribe to this idea.
5: Fear of unemployment, eh? Don't worry, ladies. It's only a game, you know. Only a game.
7: Oh.
5: Here's another Merry Christmas game. The complete home neck-breaking kit. Watch.
8: Yes, folks. 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
8: Next week, another word. 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
5: Ah!
8: Three,
5: two.
9: Oh! All together now, Pete.
5: Oh!
9: Oh, what it is to have friends. Well, I thought I did, anyhow. Now, folks, here is Mr. Greenslade to make an omnidirectional announcement from the waist upwards.
5: Come on, there, Walt. Give us your posh Wallace talking there, Walt.
10: Whoa, spare the words there, Walt.
6: Ladies and gentlemen.
10: Who are that now?
5: Real class.
6: Look, because I talk proper-like, knock all the old chat on it there, please.
10: Ladies and
6: ladies and gentlemen, the scene is a pair of trembling knees in the Maldives. From their shelter, two criminals royal are partaking of a frugal meal.
9: Another plate of frugals?
10: Oh. Thank you, no variety, but a little more newspaper stew.
9: You shall have it,
10: We've never had it so good, guys.
9: We've never had it so good,
10: my dear Ponsner. Tell me, Ponsner. Where did you learn this foul but economical recipe?
9: It's a family secret.
10: Why?
9: They died after the first mouthful.
10: Oh.
9: And so did that joke. It was terrible. I had to do all the washing up myself.
10: Here's a possible plot for this week's show.
9: Oh, let me get out of the way.
10: Good. Do listen carefully, dear listeners. On your retention of it depends your enjoyment. The editor of Pam's paper will pay 1,000 leather pounds to the next of kin of any person who is drowned in water, provided a copy of Pam's paper is found on the deceased's body. You're wearing a deceased body, aren't you, Mariah?
9: No, no, that's still got the power in it. Listen to these knees. Oh!
10: That is power, my dear Ponsner. Never mind about that. Run out and buy a copy of Pam's paper and we'll find a Charlie to drown, Moriarty.
6: Meantime, on board one of Her Majesty's gas stoves in a Sussex wood, a bundle of Welsh rags suddenly becomes animate.
9: We'll keep a welcome in the dustbin.
5: That's got my old leg straightened up. folks, what a perfect winter's day. A blanket of white snow. What a piteous July. Dear

0: bush.
1: Shaving, mate. I had a sudden attack of airs.
0: Well, hurry up. There's other people waiting.
1: I thought you was trying to cut down on bushes, mate.
0: Idle gossip, I tell you. Idle gossip. An English bird in full-throated cry. Oh, a part of England's treasured heritage. Where is the dear bird? Ah, I see him. Got him. Right in the primaries.
2: You fool. Look what you've done to my fairy cake.
0: Oh, naughty me.
2: You're a naughty man. These fairy cakes are heirloom.
0: Dear listeners, let me describe this crutty hermit. He was covered from head to foot in hand-painted chicken feathers and standing in a tree.
2: Hey, what? Why is this tree stopped?
0: It's got a puncture.
2: I said.
0: Come down, Nitty Nong, and warm yourself by this roaring lion.
2: I'm going to let you into a secret. I'm breaking a world record.
0: Really? Tell the folks. Listen to this, folks. Why should I suffer alone?
2: I do. Folks, if I go on wearing these chicken feathers for the next 89 years, I'll break the world's bird impression record and win the golden nest.
0: Dad, your parents must be proud of you.
2: Well, actually, they're not.
0: Well, do a bird impression for the folks.
2: Okay, I'll do a bird impression for the folks. Bang!
0: What bird was that?
2: That was the one you just shot. You're a bloody man, Eccles. Eccles, you're a bloody man.
1: You're a trick, mate. Now go on, be off with you, mate.
2: Well, before I be off, I'll do an impression of Max Geldry's nose.
3: Oh, boy, at last the crunk is getting a break.

0: Mr. Galbraith is now willing to sign autographs.
1: Willing? He's desperate, mate.
0: Be that as it may, me, my mum, you. But will you please take up your positions for part two? On your mark, get set, go!
2: Look! What's that lying there in the road, gasping?
3: Oh, it's a friend of man. A fully mature, clean-shaven World War I donut.
2: Cab! So it is! Former Colvin round it!
3: Yeah, there's some knit inside it.
4: I'm off.
2: Whoever you are in the donut, come out.
5: Go and shoot, come out. They're coming up in the next of us.
6: Top floor blouses, Liz Cullen, certain applause.
2: A door of the donut opened, and out stepped two well-endowed men facing east.
7: Don't panic, Ned. Put down that loaded Eccles. We are but honest donut miners.
2: Miners? Mining for what?
7: Jam.
2: Jam, the man says. There hasn't been jam in donuts since before the war.
5: Oh, no.
7: No.
5: Look at that.
2: Cat! Dear looseness, there, gleaming on a slice of Moriarty's bread, with a piece of genuine, uncut jam.
5: And that ma, why, that ten.
7: Yes, Ned.
2: Ned, I wish I could strike jam.
7: You can, Ned.
5: Oh, yes, yes.
2: Thank you.
7: Join us and become a merry singing jam miner in the ski.
8: Jam, jam, jam, the boys are marveling. Jam, jam, jam, the man, the ball. If you hit the jam, the boy, hit the boy, the floor. Jam, the man, the jam, the man, the
2: Cad, what a wonderful start.
7: Now, Ned, your entrance fee. Have you any securities? Ned. This thing takes a lot of nerve, you know.
5: Welcome back, Neddy.
7: Yes, Neddy.
2: Here, £50 insurance.
7: And there is your jam miner's ticket. Variety, take him somewhere while I arrange his drowning.
5: I'll do that.
9: And don't forget the copy of Pan's paper on the naughty body.
5: Just for the plot.
9: Yes.
5: Come, Neddy, let us dine into the manner which we are unaccustomed. Namely, food.
2: Yes! Taxi!
10: Where to, Jim? Where to, Jim? Where to, Jim?
2: Part three, don't strain yourself.
10: Oh, thank you.
0: Meantime, in part three, a hotel chef has had a terrible accident.
2: Oh!
5: Oh, oh, open a window, will you? Gas stove's exploded. Oh, dear, all me English pits are ruined. Never mind, it was only a bee pizza.
2: Hello, we've come here to dine.
5: Oh, welcome to Chez de Customers, Monsieur.
11: Merci, merci, vous êtes très gentil, mon ami.
5: Speaking of your ignorant swine, will you? Ah, dare you insult this ignorant swine.
12: I beg your pardon, I had no idea you were an ignorant swine. Allow me to show you to your table des mains.
5: Oh, the mains.
2: Ah, I say, why are you smothered in rice pudding?
12: I'm trying to keep it at body temperature. You
2: know. Splendide, splendide. Now, could we have the menu?
12: I'm sorry, the menu is off. Something else, perhaps? The bill, the laditions, or something?
2: I know, I've seen you. Your major blood mark.
12: Right, first time.
2: I recognize your old army boots.
12: Oh, yes, I always wear them, you know.
2: Why?
12: I can't get them off, as a matter of fact. You, I bet, wait a minute, where's my old pictures? I've got them here. Oh, of course, I recognize that thrilling sticking plaster. You're Private Ned Segun. Well, well, well, well, well. People told me you were dead.
11: What people?
12: The ones that saw you on television recently.
1: What lies, you know, all lies. Hello, walk, hello, walk.
13: Give us a song.
1: And the maze of London, you I sing louder than Adele Lee.
10: Sing.
1: We'll keep our ass in the
14: He's only joking, Neddy. Don't get us upset,
1: Neddy. What does he have to tell the truth?
14: I don't know.
12: Ned, I hear you've just matured an insurance policy.
11: True?
12: Ned, you remember during the war I borrowed £100 off you?
11: Yes.
12: Well, I'm perfectly willing to forget all about it. And let bygones be bygones. Now, Ned, can I interest you in a few shares in an exploding knee industry?
14: Don't listen, Neddy. He's a cheat. A crook. He's a blackguard. I don't
12: like that.
14: A cheat. A crook. He's a blackguard. I don't
12: like that. Yeah. Massage his head with a shovel. See that bottle of water on the mantelpiece?
11: Is it yours?
12: Last night I crept down to the River Thames and I stole it.
11: What a thrilling life you lead.
12: Yes. I have discovered, Nettie, that the River Thames reaches both banks. I believe there is life on the other side.
11: Fool! England finishes at Woolwich.
12: Ah, but there have been signs, things floating in the river, you know, that show there are sort of low form of life over there, you know.
11: How long would it take to cross?
12: 4 months as the crow flies. Of course, if you go to Battersea Bridge, it takes you only 10 minutes.
11: But isn't that the danger route?
12: It's hell over there, I tell you. Only last week an old lady fell off her electric stilts. And, well, I'm afraid she'll never live again.
11: You're right. It's better by raft. I'll join ye, matey.
12: Good ye, matey. Ah. Now take this pen and sign on a prize crew.
15: The sounds you hear are second-rate extras chosen for their inferior quality to allow Mr. Seacombe's slender talents to shine.
11: I'll see you outside, mate. I couldn't miss you.
1: Men of Old Deptford! You are all naughty sons of the sea.
16: I'm not. I was born under our land, I was. The Fred Quinge Ward.
1: Right. Take one pace forward. Right. Now one pace back, you spotty Herbert.
16: You rotten twinnet. Why don't you pick on somebody your own size?
17: That's the trouble. There is nobody my size.
16: Can I go home now? I've got to get my ear bandaged. So just bit it.
17: How do you manage to bite your ear?
16: I stood on a chair.
1: I'm laughing.
17: I'm the funny man in this bit.
1: Now, those...
17: It says there.
1: Now, those who want to sail to the Cross Thames raft, follow me. But first, Ray Annington will give us a chance to get to the old brandy now.
18: I wonder where he hides that stuff.

0: Let that clubbing be a lesson to you, you crutty French slapper.
1: Blood nutty.
0: I turned my back and you let Nettie get into the opiate brown power of blood knock.
1: I'm sorry, Gretpipe. Sorry. Pronounce.
2: I'm sorry, Gretpipe.
0: All right then, Mario.
2: I'm sorry, Gretpipe.
0: Don't cringe to me, you.
2: I'm sorry, Gretpipe.
0: I can't bear you saying it once, three times.
2: I'm sorry, Gretpipe. I'm sorry, Gretpipe.
0: You're sorry? I've heard that somewhere before. Get into this cannon, Maria. Consider yourself fired. Fortunately, by walking with a limp, I placed a limpet mine under their raft. Don't forget, folks, they are on a raft.
3: Got you, shoo!
4: Got
3: look. Good old dear.
4: Murder.
3: All cut ducks everywhere. Good heavens, good heavens.
4: I
3: don't know what European blood knocks is. The raft must be heaven. I don't know what European blood knocks is. The raft must be finished today.
4: Edwin, man, it will be finished today. It will definitely be finished.
3: It will.
4: Now, don't panic, man. Everything in the garden is indeed lovely, I'm telling you.
3: Lovely. Lovely, sir. Lovely. I'm down to my last loincloth and not a sign of any curry powder from the old country. Everything is lovely, sir. Everything is lovely.
4: Listen to me. Looking on the optimistic side, man, two things can happen. That we finish it. And two, that we do not finish it.
3: Yes.
4: And if we don't finish it, well, that is definitely the finish of it. That is what it is.
3: What are you saying, man?
4: If
3: we don't finish it, that is the finish of it. You're at the dust, I tell you.
4: That was grammatically correct, I'm telling you. It is just that you have never been to Oxford Cantonment University. Third, you do not understand the passing and the tensing of the sentences.
5: This is the raft finished.
0: It's floating, and that's good enough for me. We shall sail with the tide. Hoist the mast. We shall have to wait for the wind.
6: With you aboard, we shouldn't have to wait too long.
0: Now, I want you to keep this copy of Pan's paper on your body.
6: Oh, thank you. It fits perfectly.
0: Well, I choose it myself.
6: Thank you.
0: Not a bit.
6: What about navigators?
0: I never wear navigators. This man will be he.
6: Of course. Do you remember me?
7: Ow! Oh, fool. Man, you're very good.
6: This man is no good. He's perforated below the waterline.
0: What? He's brilliant, I tell you. Eccles, did you know that the Thames is 218 miles long?
7: 218 miles long, right?
0: And you know it's 30 yards wide?
7: 30 yards wide.
0: You see, he has the answer to both questions.
6: You know how wide it is, you know how long it is, but can you tell me where the source is?
7: Oh, I think it's on the dinner table. You're a funny man, Eccles. Yes. Well, I'm alone.
0: Pity about that, but proof positive. Well, cast off. I'll just strap on these 50 life belts for a joke. The dreaded Thames, Thames, Thames. Is on.

0: meantime, on the dreaded North Bank, the editors of Pam's paper, which, if you remember, are offering £1,000 for...
1: Get on with it, will you? Keeping me hanging around. I'm only wearing shorts in this fog, you know.
0: On the mysterious North Bank, we find the editors of Pam's paper enveloped in fog.
2: What a night it's going to be, Min.
3: Huh?

0: Mr. Pernaway, then, will you?
1: I wish it was. It's something crossing the river, Henry. And don't forget that Lord Pug is coming tomorrow. Hi, Puggy.
0: It's not Pugmin. It's pronounced
1: Pew. Oh, that's dangerous, Henry. I mean, supposing somebody recognizes him on the tram and shouts, Pew!
0: Ah.
1: Put the trams off the tram.
0: Somebody's drowning. Bring the Irish stew.
1: What for?
0: I love Irish stew.
1: Irish stew.
2: My legs don't reach the bottom.
1: He must be deformed.
0: What's happening out there?
2: We've fallen into water.
0: Ned, catch this dry suit of clothes.
3: Thank you. Here's the receipt.
4: Lars Moriarty is still alive.
5: How? Well, pardon me. Oh, dear. What a swim. Oh, are you natives of the dreaded North Bank?
4: Yes. Welcome, white man. Just put this Pam's paper in your pocket, will you?
5: Now, close your eyes, of course. Together! You're wrong, folks. I stepped to one side.
2: Oh, is that the moon?
6: That's it, folks. I've got a dash. I've got to get to an insurance company.
5: Oh! Wrong again, folks. Well, it's a happy ending, isn't it?
7: That was The Goon Show, featuring Peter Sellers, Harry Secombe and Spike Milligan, with the Ray Ellington Quartet and Max Geldray. The orchestra was conducted by Wally Stott, the script was by Spike Milligan, the announcer was Wallace Greenslade, and the programme was produced by John Browell.

0: Inside every cake plum, there's a nice clean stone asking to be let out. There's a very sweet sound to cake plums when you have them for afters.
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5: We're doing our best, but this other order is taking the time.
6: Oh, which is this?
5: The red plastic with the green buckles and 27 holes in each belt is crazy.
6: Oh, let me see that order. Red plastic, green buckles, 37 holes in each belt. Must be Miss Sugar. Who would place such an order?
5: Oh, it doesn't say.
6: Well, find out right away. I must know.
7: That was an excerpt from For Whom the Bell Tolls. And now in our series, a film worth remembering, which is more than can be said for the next half hour.
8: However, if you're seeking relief from some of the more sordid things in life, then switch off quick. Because here's a sort of radio show which is beyond our ken. Among those taking part are Miss Anthrope, Lucia Armand Dicing, the Right Honourable Sir Marchmont Thackersley Mellifont, high-class fire-eating, the Serviette and Paper Doily Cart Opera Company, Miss Caroline Catapult.
9: She's less self-gown.
8: To continue, Lionel Bartok, Russ Breeny, and of course, Mr. Kenneth Horne, who prefers to remain anonymous. Ladies and gentlemen, Kenneth Horne.
10: Well, good evening. Welcome to Beyond Our Ken, the show which prides itself on giving listeners everything they deserve. In other words, if you listen to us, it serves you right, doesn't it? Well, I've had a very eventful week. On Monday, I got annoyed. Well, I'd never had annoyed before. I didn't know what to do with it, so I took it to the RSPCA. And they said, that's a nice little annoyed. Very rare. You don't often see annoyed. Plenty of livids about, but not annoyed. How did you come by it? And I said, well, I didn't buy it. It just arrived. Just then a policeman came in and said, what's this? And I said, it's annoyed. And he said, well, it looks quite happy to me. And I said, yes. Yes, it is happy, but it's still annoyed. To which he replied,
11: oh, stop hanging it out like that.
10: On Tuesday. Now, well, I'd done my washing on Monday and wanted to dry it, so I put it on the line. But it started to rain and I didn't know what to do. However, my next door neighbor gave me some very good advice when he said,
11: stop hanging it out like that.
10: On Wednesday, well, things really started to happen. Now, some of our regular listeners may recall that last year I was involved in the very first festival of music and culture of Giggleswade. And I was invited to their second festival this year. Well, I'd got no previous engagements, unfortunately. And, well, they made it rather awkward for me not to accept. I think what decided me was the way Councillor Percival Potts put it on the telephone.
12: Mr. Horne, without you, our festival would be absolutely nothing.
10: Oh, precious, really, I mean to say it.
12: No, it's true, Mr. Horne. Everyone in Giggleswade is dependent on you.
10: Well, look, I'd love to come
12: Mr.
10: here.
12: Mr. Horne, but there's one other little thing I'd like to mention.
10: What's that?
12: If you don't support us, the world will know about Gladys.
10: So I accepted. On Wednesday, went up to Giggleswade for the final preparations, and I was supposed to meet the organizers at the station hotel. Now, according to the motoring book, it's no stars, but a whole series of question marks. Anyway, I arrived at the hotel just after 2 o'clock, in time for a typical British welcome from the manager.
13: You're too late for lunch.
10: Please, I'm starving.
13: Sorry, we finish at 2. It's now 3 minutes past. Now, I can't stand here arguing. You'll have to excuse me.
10: Oh, all right. By the way, where are you going?
13: I'm off to have my lunch. Ta-da.
10: Oh, dear. Well, I better go into the lounge and meet the festival committee.
3: Oh, there he is. Hello, Miss Orme.
10: Ah, Councillor Potts.
3: So glad you could come.
10: Well, I could hardly refuse.
3: No, I think you know everybody. Alderman Gray.
9: Welcome to Glorious Giggles, Wade. And once again, his ever open arms greet you with abundant hospitality. Have a shandy.
10: Oh, that's most kind of you. Thank you.
3: And then, of course, our Lady Murr, Frieda Winchbody, J.P.
14: And then plant in this tree, I should like
3: No. You've got the wrong occasion again.
10: Well, I hope you've managed to line up a good show for this evening.
9: Always a positive feast of talent. In fact, Mr. Owen, I'm not boasting, but I shouldn't be at all surprised if after this show we don't get hundreds of offers all asking us to go somewhere.
3: It's exciting. I can hardly wait for that curtain to go.
14: And in unveiling the statue,
3: oh,
14: I'll...
3: Oh, Frieda, there's a good myrrh. Go and play with your yo-yo.
9: Mr. Owen, I might say that this year's festival is full of surprises. Oh, yes. Apart from your good self, we've also engaged the services of a delightful artiste, a very glamorous show business personality I'm sure you'd like to meet.
3: Yes.
9: She's here now. Come on, love. Oh, you'll never guess who it is.
10: Well, go on, surprise me.
9: It's Jill Day.
10: Well, now, Jill, what are you going to sing at this concert?
15: Well, it goes something like this.

0: Darling, I shall see you later. Well, now, Alderman, I think I'd better rehearse my piece again before tonight. But, by the way, where am I on the bill?
1: On the program. I think you're number 11.
2: No, number 5, or is it 9?
1: Wait a minute, it's 4 or 14.
2: Of course, it could be 1.
3: Bingo.
1: Oh. Oh, somebody do something about the mayoress. Pull her chain, Percy. Well, Mr. Hall, let's get going then. Come on.
2: So long, Frieda.
3: Oh, is it the last waltz?
2: I don't know. She'll have to go.
3: What about that man with the bald
0: head? She looks as if she ought to have gone some time ago, doesn't she? Well, goodbye all. See you at the concert tonight.

0: to the second Giggles Wade Festival of Music and Culture. And here is your compere, our very own Percy Potts.
1: Thank you. Thank you. Thank you. Ladies and gentlemen, this is indeed a proud moment. I'm sure that those of you who remember our first concert last year won't be here tonight. But to those of you who is, welcome to our magnificent Civic Theatre. We are very indebted to Messrs. Odge and Fig for supplying the props, without which this building might have collapsed. For our very beautiful sequined curtains, our grateful thanks go to Miss Alma Colgan. And a special word of thanks to the Giddleswade Girls Choir for their splendid cooperation. They've nothing to do with the show, but they've been most cooperative. Now to our glittering production, and to get us off to a flying start, we're going to have a rousing community song. And to lead us in it, a very gracious lady of the nobility, known for her good work at the Sailor's Rest Home. Lady... I give you Lady Amelia Pugh Shuffington.
2: Now, are we all ready?
3: Yes!
2: Oh. Good. Then here we go. What shall we do with a drunken sailor? What shall we do with a drunken sailor? What shall we do with a drunken sailor? I'll lie in the morning. All together now.
4: I thought you said she was good. She's terrible.
5: I know. We've got to get her off quick.
4: I know. Get the wire down, hook it onto her tiara, and then hoist her up out at Wales.
5: That's a good idea.
2: Now, as loud as we can, put her in the stomach with the hose.

0: ladies and gentlemen, I'm sorry Lady Amelia had to fly off like that. But she just remembered a previous engagement. In more serious vein now, a few offerings from the Giddlethwaite Poetry Lover Circle. And first, may I be permitted to regale you myself with this very humble offering. Born again. What is it makes an empire rise upon its feet again? What is it makes us fight back after chill, fear, and pain? What is it tells us to despise all actions mean and rotten? What is it drives us on and on? Oh, I've quite forgotten. And here's a very special poem from our youngest member, Councillor Robinson's talented little daughter, Gwen Quinn.
1: Johnny Brown is only 5, but he romps with me. Suddenly the other day, he pinched me on my knee. Then he pinched my cheek. And then I had to make him stop. Mother would be furious. He pinched my lollipop.
0: Oh, she's with it as our Wendy. So we come to one of the high spots of our festival, a song dedicated to our first city and sung for us by our honored guest, Mr. Kenneth Horn, a highly polished artist.
2: Oh, thank you, Hilda. I'm a steel smelter from Giggleswade, and oh, how I smelt my steel. There's a saying that's current in Giggleswade, you can smelt a good steel by its feel. You can giggle and guffaw in Giggleswade. But it's British and sound as a bell. There's only one snag about Giggleswade. Thank you. It's got such a terrible smell. What's more, it's terribly difficult to spell. G-I-double-G-L-E-S. Wade.
0: A rare tribute. Yes, many things have been said about Giddlethwaite, and if there's one thing about us, we're go ahead. We move with the times, and that's why we've come right up to date with this next number, which we are confident will get into the top 350. And here to tell you more about it, Alderman Gray.
3: Well, there's a little number I wrote one night in my bath. Now, it may not be much good, but at least it's clean. To put this number over properly, we've had Hilda augmented. Yes, and here's young Ricky Livid, backed by a special Giggleswaite singing group, the Giggle Knits. So let's get swinging.
4: Running back through some misery. Whoa, whoa,
5: and hey, hey.
4: Dying in my cup of tea.
5: Whoa, whoa, and hey, hey.
4: When you went away, I laughed like a train. Then you went and said you'd come back again. Filled me full of woe.

0: a barnacle liberty. Love has to be, but not with us, cause you've got a face like a bag of a bug.
1: Bell tower,
0: riding backwards to misery.

now. To our grand finale, we are to have a musical treat, provided by our two local brass bands, the Luffingham Colliery Silver Prize Band and the British Railways Parcel Sorting Office and Permanent Way Coronation. They are going to join forces to play Blaze Away, and at the same time, they are to treat us to a display of intricate marching and counter-marching. They will, of course, march onto the stage from Hopperside directions, the members of the Luffingham Colliery Band treading their way through the ranks of the British Railways Band and vice versa. Ladies and gentlemen, our finale.

0: And third, the Kenneth Horne documentary feature, Hornorama. Yes, once again, Kenneth Horne and his team of investigators bring you a factual report on topics of immediate interest. And this week we present a close-up on art. Are modern painters too daring?
1: Or do they know where to draw the line? First, let's speak to the well-known contemporary artist, Leonardo da Vinci.
2: A pleasure to be amongst you.
1: Tell us so briefly, how do you achieve your particular artistic effect?
2: Certainly. Well, first I spread the canvas on a floor, then I slip on some frogman's flippers, slot them into the various paints, and skate slowly across the canvas. The finished canvas is a mat of reds, blues, greens, cerises, yellows, etc., etc.
1: Yes, very gay, I think.
2: Oh, indeed, yes, very gay. I must say, I do appreciate it. It makes a nice, colourful splash.
1: Now, here's a remarkable old gentleman. Yeah. Good evening, sir. Good evening.
3: Good evening to you, too, sir.
1: Now, you're quite an art lover, I believe.
3: I'm very glad to be here.
1: Good, yes. You're quite an art lover, aren't you?
3: Aye.
1: An art lover.
3: Oh, yes, yes. I've got hundreds of pictures all around my walls.
1: Really, really? Yes. Is there room for them all?
3: Oh, well, they're only postcard size, you understand.
1: I believe you've been dabbling yourself recently.
3: Oh, yes, yes, indeed. Every day for the past few months, a beautiful young lady model has been coming to my studio.
1: Oh, I see. And is the painting finished?
3: No, said anything about painting.
1: More people are taking up art, and even for the very beginner, there is the basic simplicity of painting by numbers.
4: Hello, Rodney.
5: Hello, Charles.
4: Well, what do you think of my latest effort? Figure, reclining.
5: You're simply divine. Oh, yes, you've got it out of the Rembrandt there.
4: Incredibly easy, too. It's all done by numbers, you know. Each section of the figure is numbered and corresponds with its colour scheme.
5: What a wonderful idea.
6: I must have another look at the painting. No, I'm too near. One must step back to appreciate it.
4: Rodgers, be careful of the stairs. I made that mistake myself.
5: What happened?
4: I fell 8 over 22.
6: Oh!
1: Finally, we turn to our panel of experts in Hornorama who are ready to discuss a random question on this week's topic. And it comes from...
7: Peter Purvis. Does the team consider that the existentialist approach to tone values is consistent with a multidimensional art form?
1: Thank you, sir. Well, now, a tool.
8: No comment.
1: Oh, well, now you must hold some views on this.
8: I'm afraid I don't. Mind you, it's not that I don't understand the question. Oh, no, no. It's just that, honestly, I don't know anything about engineering.
1: The question is about art.
8: Oh, well, that's different.
1: Well, that's good. Now, then, do you consider the existentialist approach to tone values as consistent with a multidimensional art form?
8: No comment.
1: Oh, all right, Beverly.
9: Well, of course, the ramifications of this question go far beyond the ideological differences between the two leading schools of thought.
5: Well, you can say that again.
9: Very well, I will. The ramifications of
5: this question... Oh, you got your cake, old man.
1: Continue, Beverly.
9: Thank you. let me be the first to say, in all sincerity, that my knowledge of art is rather profound. I suppose the pictures that have given me most pleasure are those Mabel Lucy Atwood drawings. I also have a likeness for Matisse and some of Picasso's naughty pictures.
1: Naughty?
9: Yes, his blue period.
1: Fanny Haddock, let's hear from you this, can we?
10: Well, of course, a good painting is rather like a good meal. It should be remembered a long time afterwards. Personally, I prefer the older school, as I've got a couple of old masters at home. Apart from Johnny, that is. And they are really magnificent. I know whenever any new visitors come to the house, they all want to see my Botticelli.
1: Arthur Fallowfield, now what's your opinion of a good painting?
5: Well, I think the answer lies in the oils. Now, that may surprise some of you, but I happen to be a very keen lover of art. You know, one of the painters I admire most is Cézanne. Now, he seems to me to have a very whimsical touch. In all his work, one detects the good humour of the artist. If you ask me, I think Cézanne is a funnyful man.
8: Hardly done.
5: Yes, Cézanne is a funnyful man.
8: Hey,
5: what's that?
8: You paint yourself.
5: No, I prefer canvas. Of course, I have done quite a few murals around the village.
9: How very interesting. Is it possible to see them?
5: No, I'm afraid they've washed most of them off the walls. It's really a pity, because there's one idea.
1: Yes, thank you very much. Thank you. Well, that's the end of our art-to-art talk this week. There'll be another Horner on the next week when the subject will be women's skirts. Do they really look shorter, or do men just look longer? Also, in next week's program, we shall be having a talk given by a wild duck, entitled The Bird's Eye View of Peter Scott. So, until next week at the same time, this is Kenneth Horne saying goodbye for now and leaving you with this thought from our listener in Nottingham. Is the dustman's girlfriend necessarily a collector's piece? Good night. You have either been listening to or have just missed Beyond Our Ken, a sort of recorded radio show in which you heard Kenneth Horne, not to mention Kenneth Williams, Hugh Paddick, Betty Marsden, Bill Pertwee, Jill Day, the Fraser Hayes Four, and the BBC Variety Orchestra conducted by Paul Fennelly. Eric Menneman wrote the script, and the show is produced by Jakes Brown.

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1: My name is Douglas Smith. I come among you earthlings in peace.
2: It's all right. We've all got your number, Ducky. Oh, it goes too far, that one. Get on with it. Go on, stop hanging it out.
1: You're quite finished. The BBC presents, more in sorrow than in anger, Round the Hall.
3: And that was Douglas Smith, known to the girls of the BBC typing pool as Old Tail End Charlie. For reasons we won't go into. Now, today, as everybody knows, is the beginning of Unzip a Hyena for Peace Week. At the Wigmore Hall, Mrs. Gandalf Whale Trouser will be talking about the mating habits of the savage man-eating pygmies of Upper Norwood. And this will be followed by a talk given by the savage man-eating pygmies of Upper Norwood on the mating habits of Mrs. Gandalf Merton. At the Albert Hall, there'll be the gynecologist's annual concours d'élégance. And at the do-it-yourself smoked salmon boutique Edgware, the over-80s nudist leapfrog teams... We'll be taking on all comers. Within reason, of course. Right, Smith, make the announcement.
1: And now, Armpit Theatre presents... A story of jazz and the men who made it. A story of how jazz came up the river from New Orleans to Teddington via Stoke Purgy. Based loosely on Young Man with a Horn, we present... Young Horn with a Man.
3: New Orleans, 1919, the New Orleans of Storyville and Basin Street, where all the dark and light folk meet. I am an old Negro trumpeter.
2: You're going to fool me.
3: And I don't mind betting it comes as a surprise to my wife if she's listening. My name is Jelly Roll Pank Stukley, pronounced Chumley, but not very often. However, they call me Jelly Roll for reasons I won't bore you with, and I lead a small combo in downtown New Orleans. My story is of Vic Spiderthrust, a young white kid who learned to play my people's music, the blues, as it's sometimes called. It all began when young Vix and his nanny were watching a New Orleans street parade.
4: Look, nanny, a street parade.
5: My land sakes, Master Vix, showing up. Yuck, yuck, yuck, yuck, yuck. Dog, my cat, and dang my possum.
4: Dang your own possum, nanny. Hold me up so I can see. I never heard that kind of music before. What's it called?
5: Jazz, Master Bix. It's my people's music.
4: I want to play music like that, Nanny.
5: You, young master? Well, hush my mouth.
2: I wish you would.
5: But you are a white boy. You can't play like that.
4: But I want to, Nanny. I want to play the blues on one of those big shiny things that man's got.
5: You ain't never...

0: Baby boy, you ain't never gonna play the blues on one of it.
1: Why not?
0: That's a horse.
1: You wanna see me, Pappy?
2: Yes, sir. Pull up a burning cross and sit down. What's this I hear about you all wanting to play this newfangled jazz music?
1: Oh, got it, Pappy.
2: You see, son, this here jazz music, that ain't respectable. We spider thrusts are leading citizens. We are Georgia spider thrusts. Your grandpappy was a Georgia cracker. I'm a Georgia cracker. You're a Georgia cracker. In our family, we're all crackers. We don't go messing around with what don't concern us.
1: Well, what about Beulah the maid? Is she a cracker?
2: She sure is, sir. But, yeah, a different kind. Now, don't let me catch you messing around with those no-good jazz musicians, or I'll whop your hide.
1: I'm too big.
2: In that case, I'll hide your whop.
3: Well, later that night, young Bix sneaked out of the house and made his way to Storyville and Mahogany Hall, where a few of us cats were having a jam session. All right. One, two, one, two, three. Play that thing. Yeah, yeah. All right, cats, take five.
1: I missed the jelly roll.
3: I put down my licorice stick and my bag of sherbet and stared at the pale young kid who stood before me. He looked like Poe White Trash. That's Poe as in Edgar Allan, of course. I ran my ebony fingers through my frizzy hair.
4: The mind boggles.
3: I looked into his eyes. A look of query came into his. What do you want, young massa?
1: I won't sit in with you. I won't play this thing I got tucked under my arm.
3: You can't, not with us.
1: Why not?
3: It's a horse.
1: No, I mean this.
3: He produced a battered trumpet from a green baize bag and put it to his green baize lips. I knew this boy had something. I decided to give him a chance and introduced him to the rest of the band. Bix, I want you to meet the boys. This is Mead Lux Panabody.
5: Ah, there, man.
3: And this is Fats Hominy Grits.
6: There you go, man.
3: And this is Howling Charlie Swamp Fever.
7: Hello, darling.
3: And this is W.C. Handy, or... As the producer insists, we call him Bathroom Convenient. Over there's our bass player, Bayou Jack.
1: How's Bayou Jack?
2: Don't complain, how's Bayou?
1: I want to join your band, Mr. Jelly Roll. I have a dream.
3: Would you like to tell me about your dream? Cue strings.
1: I see Carnegie Hall. Everybody who is anybody is there. The cream of New York's high society. They're all wearing diamonds and mink, even the women. On stage, a big band, strings, woodwind, percussion, brass, and there in front leading them, you, Jelly Roll, in a mink bikini.
3: A mink bikini?
1: Well, I told you it was a dream. Then onto the stage walks a solitary figure in spangled leotard, his long blonde hair framing his perfect oval face. It's me.
3: You?
4: It's my dream. I don't interfere with your dreams, do I?
1: Yeah, it's me. They've all come to hear me perform on my golden trumpet. I'll whip it out. And my fingers flash over my plungers. Oh, man, that audience goes wild. I purse my lips and they hear a sound that they ain't never heard before in Carnegie Hall.
3: And then do you play the trumpet?
1: I am playing it. It's a new sound. There's a note I'm after. It's up there somewhere. If only I can reach it. I can't reach it now, but I'll reach it one day. Mr. Jelly Roll, will you make my dream come true?
3: Well, I'll do what I can, but I can't promise to wear a mink bikini. Not after the last time. Still, you can join the band. We're heading up river for...
1: You mean...
3: Yes, Greensboro. And if we don't have any luck there, we can try Chicago.
2: Ah, Chicago in the roaring 20s. It was my town, I tell you. My name was legendary. Diamond Jim Legendary. Known to the customers in my speakeasy as Alice. It was very dark in that speakeasy. The year was 1926, the jazz age. Al Jolson was thrilling the world with his impersonations of Di Francis. The crowd flocked to my club every night to stamp their feet to the hot rhythm of Jelly Roll Pank Stukley and the original New Orleans Knee Tremblers. Everybody was doing a dance they called the Colored Fundament.
3: The producer won't allow us to say Black Bottom. Suddenly, the crowd was hushed as into the spotlight stepped the dusky queen of the blues, Lobelia Leadbelly Mutterbucket, played by Betty Leadbelly Marsden in rather a lot of burnt cork. She sang huskily, her voice choked with emotion, the music of her people that had come from Africa to the cotton fields of the deep south.
5: My Yiddish mama.
3: Via Golders Green. As she sang, young Bix played behind her, supplementing each phrase with his tender obligatos.
5: I miss her more than ever now.
6: You do that again, mate, and I'll really make your obligatos tremble.
1: I was looking for that note that I've been searching for.
6: Well, you won't find it there.
1: But I love you. You're my kind of woman. In fact, we could have been taken for sisters. Oh, could you learn to love me?
6: Yeah, but not up here on the bandstand.
1: I know what you're gonna say. You're gonna throw those ugly words at me, like race and bar.
6: Yeah, I am. I'll reach you to the bar. I lost one there. Bye.
2: Hi there, Bix.
1: Evening, Miss Legendary.
2: You see that man over there?
1: Yeah, who is he?
2: Norbert Potwalloper.
1: The king of jazz?
2: He wants you to join his band. This is the big time, Bix.
1: You're asking me to leave Jelly Roll?
2: Yep.
1: The man who's had faith in me, who shed his last crust of bread with me, you want me to walk out on him? Just like that?
2: Well, not like that. You'll get arrested. Put some trousers on first.
1: Do it.
7: You don't understand. These are things a man can't do. And there are things a man must do. There are things that a man don't like to do, but he's got to do. And things that he won't do that he must. And he's got to do what he's got to do.
2: Is that true, Bix?
1: Yeah, but I'll be finished in 5 minutes. Tell Mr. Potwalloper I'll see him outside.
3: And so Bix Spider-Thrust left the Knee Tremblers and joined Norbert Potwalloper and his collegiates. They toured all over America.
8: Denver! Palm Springs!
3: Contract Junction!
8: Madison Bend! Albuquerque! Oh, the hell with it! Boston!
9: Washington!
3: Kansas!
8: St. Louis!
3: Niagara Falls. And if only that train had stopped, he'd have become a star. But forced to play the commercial music that he despised, Bix took refuge in the bottle.
10: Hey, come out of the bottle. I can see you. Come on. I can see you hiding behind that twig.
1: Leave me alone. I can't go on, Miss Potwalloper.
10: But this is Carnegie Hall. Remember your dream. You can't let those kids down.
1: I can't play, I tell you. I've lost my lip. I had it once, but it's gone. I lost it in Chicago. It's Leadbelly.
7: Oh, sure, baby. It's me. Oh. I'd come back to you, Bix. and I'll never leave you again. You can do it, Vic.
1: Do it
7: for me. Pick up that trumpet and do it the way you used to.
1: But will I ever get that note?
7: Of course you will. Oh. With me behind you. Play, Vic. Play. I told you you'd get it with me behind you.
1: Yeah, but I wish you'd cut your fingernails.

Oh, it gets you right here, doesn't it? But here now with a familiar strain, and you can hear it when they go for the top notes, are the messed voices of the Fraser Hayes Four. Ladies and gentlemen, the Fraser Hayes Four.

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1: First, Daphne Whitethigh with hints for party givers.
2: If you are having a few friends over for the evening, why not do what the Duchess of Stainsforth does, but pull the curtains first. The Duchess specializes in unusual party games. Pin the tail on the orangutan, postman's knock played with a real postman. It's not so much fun, but it saves giving him a Christmas box. But if you want your party to go with a swing, here are some do's and don'ts. Do, do, do, don't.
1: Thank you, Daphne Whitethigh. I'll try not to. But here now, an on-the-spot report from Sunday night television personality, Seamus Android.
3: Hello. All right. Well, no, all right. Well, I could go on like this all night. So I probably will. But no, while I'm waiting for my first guest to sober up, I'd like to read you a lot of letters from viewers who watch me on TV and say how much they'd like to. But unfortunately, they can't. So I'd like to be the first. But as you can see, time has run out, as have the studio audience. And with that, good night.
1: Thank you, Seamus Android, the sage of television. And we all know where the sage goes, don't we? With the onions, of course. And now the round-the-horn colour supplement turns its attention to the occult. And to start the crystal ball rolling, here with me once again is colour supplement's resident astrologer, Madame Osiris Gnome Clincher.
4: Osiris brings you lots of luck and many roses. Well, what of the zodiac? Neptune's in Scorpio with Venus.
1: Oh, is he?
4: Yeah, sent me a postcard. Says the weather's lovely.
1: Yes. Well, it is at the time of the year, isn't
4: yes.
1: it?
4: Yes. If you're a Sagittarian, look out. Your node's rising. Be on your guard against sitting on rusty razor blades, bathing in vats of boiling syrup of figs, and men who try to set fire to your trousers.
1: Well, thank you for the warning. I shall put the vicar off tonight.
4: Well advised.
1: Thank you. Have you any personal predictions for me?
4: Yes, well, you're a Virgo in conjunction with your Aries, aren't you?
1: As far as I know.
4: Yes, yes. So, Capricorn rules your head, Pisces rules your heart, Libra rules your kidneys, and Britannia rules the world. Your lucky flower is Collie, as is your lucky dog.
1: Thank you, Madam Osiris. Now, there are many stories of the occult in fiction. Who does not know Poe's Raven?
5: I never listen to gossip, Jackie.
1: The cinema has long specialized in stories of the supernatural, especially in the 40s. Here's an excerpt from one such film starring Dame Celia Mulstrangler and aging juvenile Binky Huckaback.
6: Afraid, Charles. Terribly, terribly afraid.
7: Afraid, Fiona? Don't you like living here?
6: No, Charles. I feel something odd here. Something very odd indeed. Something I can't put a name to. Do you feel it here?
7: Here?
6: Not... Not there, Charles, here.
7: Oh,
6: Charles. Don't leave me, Charles. Oh, look, Charles. The door's opening. The light's gone on. There's someone there. Every night the door opens. The light goes on. And he's standing there. What does he want? For pity's sake, Charles, ask him.
7: What are you doing there?
3: I might ask you that. After all, you're in my fridge.
1: And turning now to songs of the supernatural, here is Rambling Sid Rumpo, a man who is neither super nor particularly natural. Good evening. Good evening, Rambling Sid.
8: Well, hello, my dear you. For my heart is heavy and my cord bangle is full sore.
1: Now, what are you going to sing for us this week?
8: She's an eerie song, so spine-chilling that it'll make the bogles on your posset stand on end.
1: Good.
8: It's the story of a bold highwayman called the Black Grunger of Hounslow. And he tells of his exploits, and it goes after this fashion. Oh, list while I sing of a highwayman bold. His feats were remarkable, so we are told. He'd wordle the ladies and scrope all the men. Then he'd straddle his nadger and ride off again. Tour-a-lay, tour-a-lay, singing fiddle me grommets and strumple me through. They caught him and hung him from old Tyburn tree, but ere the note screeveled his mooly, quoth he, if I had my time to live over again, I'd scrope all the ladies and wordle the men.

0: Any survey of the occult would not be complete without a look at the medium. And that's why when I saw an advert in my copy of Physique Pictorial, I buy it for the gardening section. It was an advert actually for Bona Seances, and I rushed out of my lattie and trolled down there. Hello, anybody there?
1: Oh, hello, I'm Julian. This is my friend Sandy.
2: Yeah. Or to give us... Thank you. Oh, thank you. Oh, that's great. Oh, Bona. Or to give us our professional names, I am Madame Bona, and Jewel here is the great Omi Poloni, natural sensitive.
0: Yes. And I believe you can see into the future.
1: Oh, yes. Yes, I'm gifted with a second Varda.
2: Second Varda.
1: Yeah.
2: Yes. Yeah.
1: I'm occupied by your actual mystic forces.
2: He is. He is. He's occupied. Frequently. Yeah. He's got the telepathy, you see. Let your waves blend with his, Mr. Orne, and he will reveal all. Won't you, Jewel?
1: Gladly.
2: Yes. No, it's a gift with him.
1: It's a gift with him.
2: Some have got it, some haven't. No, and he's got it. By George, he's got it.
1: Now then, how would you like me to prognosticate? Shall we try the Ouija?
2: Yeah, get out your Ouija. Yeah. Go on. Let's have a palaver with the spirits. Come and all sit round and hold hands. You sit next to me, Mr. Orne.
0: Thank you.
2: Yes. Yes. Yes. Yes. All right. Don't worry. It's all right, yes. Jewel will be going off.
1: Yes. Yes, I do, you know. I go right off.
2: Goes right off. All right, pull yourself together. Nish the chat. Nish. Nish the chat. He's going into his trance. Are your vibrations favourable, Jewel?
1: Oh, Bona, yes.
2: Oh, Bona. Are you off now?
1: Yes, I'm going one step beyond.
2: Oh, you go, Jewel. Don't worry about us. We'll be all right on our own.
0: Yeah.
2: Yes. He's going. No, he's coming back.
1: Oh. Oh.
2: What do you want, Jewel?
1: Forgot to leave a note for the milkman.
2: He's going again. He's going. He's coming over in waves.
1: Oh, look at him.
2: Oh, look at him, though. He's levitating. He's in touch with what we do not know.
0: Yeah. Neither do we particularly want to.
2: He's gone beyond. He's been possessed now by his spirit guide. Yes, he's a great butch red Indian, you know. Yes. Look. Look, that now, Geronimo is occupying him now.
1: Oh, no.
2: Well, it's very uncomfortable to be occupied by a red Indian. Very uncomfortable to be occupied by a red Indian. And it lowers the value of the property. Hello? Hello, Geronimo. It's Sand here. Sand here. Have you a message for any of us? Speak, Geronimo. Come on.
1: Mr. Geronimo is out. Leave your name and number. He will call you when he comes in. This is a recorded message.

0: Well, the flesh was willing, but the spirits were a bit weak. Well, I wonder if it is possible that there is a limbo where strange, wraith-like creatures flit about in a twilight world of their own.
1: Mind your own business. Don't ask you how you spend your evenings.

That was Round the Horn, starring Kenneth Horne, with Kenneth Williams, Hugh Paddick, Betty Marsden, and Bill Pertwee. On the musical side, you heard the Fraser Hayes Four and Edwin Braden and the Hornblowers. The script was written by Barry Took and Marty Feldman, and the program was produced by John Simmons.

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2: We apologize sincerely for that last announcer, who is now feeling a bit of a Charlie. Get off.
3: Sorry.
2: And now it's time for this week's special Christmas edition of the Berkis Way to Dynamic Living. Unfortunately, you're not allowed to unwrap this programme until Christmas Day. And so instead, tonight we're going to show you an old film.
4: Okay, we're ready to roll. Get Eric Pode of Croydon on set.
5: Mr. Croydon wanted on set. Wanted on set, Mr. Croydon. Wanted on set, Mr. Croydon. Mr. Croydon, you wanted on set.
3: Pardon?
5: You wanted on the set, Mr. Croydon?
3: Yeah, all right. You can stop hitting me head with that cricket bat now.
5: All right, well, come on then, come on. I say, are you made up?
3: Yeah, it shows you the writers have got no imagination.
5: Well, Mr. Croydon, you know how important you are to this Columbia Pictures film. You realise? Without you, we can't start.
3: Oh, no, yeah.
5: Now then, I see you've got the long frock on,
3: yeah.
5: The spiky hat,
3: yeah.
5: And the lighted torch in your hand. Yeah, so do your best. This is a really red-hot part.
3: Oh, no, the bloke who lit the torch wasn't really tall enough.
4: Hey, yo, Mr. Croydon. You quite clear on what you've got to do?
3: Yes, Mr. Man who pays me wages, yes.
4: Okay, right, action!
6: Columbia Pictures presents...
3: Growl!
4: Oh, no, sack that man!
1: Tales from the Script. The ultimate experience. For lo, it is written in the catalogues of cosmic evil that when one world ceases to be, so shall another world spring up in its place. For when a star dies, it's usually Joe Kendall, Chris Emmett, Nigel Rees, or Fred Harris. This, then, is the true, authentic story of the baleful terrors which lie in wait for all of mankind. The horrid, unembroidered truth of the chilling menace which...
5: Oh, yeah. Where'd you want this tanker of dummy blood, then, Chief?
4: Cut! Give that idiot a part in the Tel Aviv chainsaw massacre.
5: Oh, but I'm not Jewish.
4: You will be by the end of the picture. Now, can we please get on?
7: So it was that on a foul night, when the black clouds sank like grotesque leaden objects in the cold grey sky, he first sighted the house, wreathed as it was in awesome melancholy. The huge door creaked open on hinges that betold the decaying passage of time in their green, mildewed oppressiveness. Beyond lay an abyss of blackness, nowhere pierced or tinged with any light, which might have betokened some sense of hope for him. Suddenly, a match was struck.
5: There, standing in the door. Way was a man he was. Quite short, he had a limp one. Of his eyes was missing, he... asked who it was at this time of night.
7: The traveller stated his business and was immediately shown upstairs through the miserable recesses of the vaulted old mansion.
5: The other man then walked with him along the cat, a coombs until they both came to another door on which he knocked his articles. Off clothing were all torn. He knocked on the door three times. With each hand.
2: Enter.
7: The door was opened, and the newcomer found himself admitted to the inner sanctum.
2: Ah, come in. So, you've come about the job as the new head narrator here, have you?
7: The man replied that this was indeed so.
2: I take it you've already met young Jobes here.
5: The other man stepped forward and flashed. A toothy smile, nervously fingering his great big spotted neckerchief, he said. Events had already taken their course. It's off to bed for me now, he said.
2: Jobes is the under-narrator's maid. One day he hopes to make the head-narrator's maid, but I don't really think she fancies him. Anyway, first things first. I wonder if you could give me some idea how good you are. Just narrate me a quick something, would you?
7: The man agreed to do just that. England, 1873. A period of decency, morality, good sense, and not much work for Ken Russell. And on the throne was one of history's most outstanding monarchs.
8: From Her Most Royal Highness Queen Victoria, Sovereign of Great Britain and Ireland, Empress of India, and of the British Dominions beyond the seas, Defender of the Faith. Dear Marge Proops, you don't know me, but I have a rather intimate problem in that... Oh, no, that's a bit of a giveaway. From Mrs. Albert Sachs Coburg-Gotha. Dear Marge Proops, you don't know me, but I have... Oh, no, no, that's nice, better. No. From Worried Queen Windsor. Dear Marge Proops, you don't know... Oh, no, no, no, no. I have it. From Name and Address Supplied. Sovereign of Great Britain and Ireland, Empress of India and of the etc., etc. Dear Marge Proops, you don't know me, but I have a rather intimate problem. Whenever my dear Albert and I are, well, alone together, I am quite unable to find someone to lie back and think of. I have tried Mrs. Edith Crint of Catford, Vesta Tilly, and John Inman, but on these occasions, Albert always seems to be a bit of a distraction. I am wondering if a crossword on the ceiling would help. Yours sincerely... Oh, Orbs. Who is that?
9: Ma'am. The Poet Laureate, ma'am. Alfred Lord, ma'am, Tennyson, ma'am.
8: Oh, all right, send him in.
9: Yes, ma'am. Very good, ma'am. Ma'am, ma'am.
8: Oh, and Old Codgers.
9: Ma'am.
8: Drop this letter in at the Daily Mirror on its way out, will you please?
9: Ma'am, ma'am. I shall ma'am so ma'am away.
8: Oh, come in, Mr. Tennyson.
10: Quite. Too much, your squire. A very good of you to see me, know what I mean?
8: Yeah? Yes, Lord Tennyson.
10: Yeah?
8: We've been meaning to talk to you.
10: Oh, yeah? Oh, spit it out then, your tosh.
8: Well, it's about your latest work.
10: Ah, the Mort D'Arthur. Yeah, nice little number, innit? Your governor? A real classy job, that, yeah. Mort D'Arthur. That's Arthur's mortuary, that means. You know, like that. In foreign, like.
8: Yes. Well, actually, we're afraid we don't really like it.
10: Eh? What, you don't like it? God, don't come starting that malarkey, your squire. What's wrong with it, eh?
8: Well, we mean to say, look at it. It doesn't even rhyme. Listen. Unless you cough up the redges by midnight, Albert gets the concrete leg warmers.
10: Well, It's a sonnet.
8: It is not a sonnet. A sonnet is something that's got 14 lines in it.
10: No. You're thinking of Harold Pinter's last play. No, that's a sonnet, all right. It's like that other one I wrote, your grandma. The Lady of Shalott,
8: The Lady of Shalott?
10: Yeah, you know the one. Out flew the web and floated wide. The mirror cracked from sight to sight.
8: That wasn't the Lady of Shalott.
10: Bloody was.
8: It was not. The Lady of Shalott was the one that went 5,000 G's, or we'll send you more than Albert's ear in the envelope next time.
10: Oh, yeah, so it was. You're right, yeah.
8: Quite frankly, Lord Tennyson, to our mind, your work is getting rather repetitive.
10: Repetitive?
8: Yes.
10: All right. Look here, you mush. I'll tell you what. Cop a load of this one. I was up all night composing this. I was. I call this the Lotus Eaters.
8: Oh, thank you. The Lotus Eaters by Alfred Lord Tennyson. In ones in a sack, or Albie goes for a one-way float down the Thames. It still doesn't really scan, does it?
10: Well, I'm a romantic.
8: We don't care.
10: God blimey, naff this for a lark. So ain't that no good either, then?
2: Yes, that was fine. An excellent piece of narration. You can stop now. The post of head narrator's yours.
11: Thank you, milady.
2: There's just the question now of your salary. Would you like me to pay you in money or in the middle of the night every Saturday?
11: In the middle of the night every Saturday, please.
2: Splendid. Well, off you go, then, and narrate yourself into the next scene.
11: Very good, milady. In the weeks that followed, he soon settled into his new job below stairs.
10: Rose? Rose, you do. Have you seen Rose anywhere?
12: No, Rose, that I haven't. The last I saw of Rose, she was giving Rose a hand because Rose was off sick.
11: Come along, everyone. Stop chattering. Especially you, Rose. We've a link to get ready for her ladyship. Oh, dear, look at these, Rose.
10: Yes, Mr. Frimspen.
11: These descriptive similes you've just been preparing are an absolute disgrace. Look at them. As the clock struck 12, the gloomy old house was as empty as an Irishman's stomach on St. Patrick's night.
10: Sorry, Mr. Frimspen.
11: Or this, outside the wind howled like a cat undoing its trousers too fast.
10: I'm sorry, sir.
11: Or darkness fell over the countryside in a fashion not dissimilar to if you'd just had your eyes poked out with a knitting needle. Rose, what has happened to these similes?
10: Well, I'm sorry, sir. They just sort of flopped. Well, Rose will tell you. Or ask Rose.
13: Rose is right, Mr. Frimspen. The conditions we have to work in here getting these narrations ready is terrible, sir. Only one name between the lot of us. It didn't ought to be allowed. I haven't even had time to finish off me words yet.
11: Well, I'm sorry, Rose, but this link will have to go up to her ladyship as it is now, whether the words are finished or not. Rose, hand me that dish of music.

0: I was a cold black nig in the middle of wind. A ferocious, icy gay was whistling out Sid. And as the storm grew more diabolic, Ray began to pour down all over every corn of the dirty old man, soaking ivy on the marble pill and drenching the flying butt. These were the conditions in which the first guests began to arrive for the reading of Lord Hackenbuttmore's last will and test.
1: Wake up, Master Hackenbuttmore, we're there.
2: What? Oh, thank you, coachman. Good Lord, I've just had the most terrible nightmare.
1: Oh, well, I hope I didn't keep you awake. This is where you get out, sir.
2: Oh, thank you.
3: Ah, good evening. Come in. You must be young Mr. Timothy Hackenbottmoe.
2: That's right, yes.
3: The one with the, you know.
2: You know what?
3: I do indeed, sir, but I'll say nothing.
2: Say nothing about what?
3: About you being unable to... very good. You almost caught me out there, sir. Yes. No. You can rely on my tact completely, sir.
2: right then. Well, anyway, where are the rest of the family?
3: As far as I'm concerned, you're as regular as clockwork. Now then, I'll just take your coat. What I mean is, sir, if we both play this very carefully, I think we can convince the others you've got no problem in the once-a-day department whatsoever. We'll just tell them it's a nervous twitch.
2: Now, look here. I don't know what it is you're trying to suggest, but there is absolutely nothing wrong with my morning rehabit.
3: Oh, really, sir?
2: Definitely. Now, will you please show me in?
3: Oh, yes, sir, certainly. It's the third door on the left over there, sir.
2: Into the study.
3: Oh, I see. Right then. You are sure?
2: Of course, sir. I'm sure.
3: I mean, it's all right, sir. You can rely on me. I'd never tell the others.
2: Can we please go in now?
3: Certainly, sir.
4: Oh, I don't
3: see very Mr. Timothy Hackenbottmoe, with a slight stomach problem, if you know what I mean.
2: Now, just a minute.
3: Oh, it's quite all right, sir. I am discretion itself. Now, would you care for a little something?
2: Yes, please.
3: Very good, sir, very good. One double all brand coming up. There you are, sir.
2: Hey, wait. Hey, come back here, you.
4: Pay no attention to our butler, Timothy. He spent 16 years in a golden egg restaurant.
2: Oh, as a cook?
4: No, waiting to be served. Now then, I think we all know why we're here today, to listen to my husband's will.
5: Thank you, my lady, exactly. So, with your permission, Lady Hackenbottmoe, I'll now read it out. I... Lord Norman St. John Hackenbottmoe, being of sound radio and a fully discharged member of the Liberal Party, do solemnly bequeath my bequest as follows. One, to Rodney the hairdresser and all aboard HMS Choreographic Tendencies, nothing. Nothing at all. Two, to County Councillor Ron Used Notes Henderson and the rest at D Block Maximum Security Wing, nothing whatsoever in any shape or form, not even a bit. Three, to Luigi, Muggsy, Kneecaps, Lawnmower Al, and all the other charity collectors, to whom I generously donate $2,000 a month, F.A. That quantity of cash represented by the zero sign, nil pennies. Four, to Chief Inspector Sharp Truncheon Prondergast.
4: Excuse me, I do hate to butt in, but could we get on to the people who have been left something?
5: Certainly, lady. Right, let's see now. Lockheed, Leyland Overseas Division, Massage International Limited, Meldoon Magruder, Stifco 24-hour shuttle service. Ah, yes, here we are. Some people who have actually been left something. To my nephew Clarence Hackenbottmoe, I leave a rather nasty substance.
1: A what?
5: A rather nasty substance. To my grandson Ethel, I leave another nasty substance.
4: What do you mean, another nasty substance?
5: Well, it says here a substance not quite as nasty as the one left to Clarence, but certainly none too pleasant by even the most liberal standards.
2: What else does it say?
5: To the northern polar regions of my mother-in-law, I leave a thing not nice at all in any respects, even when your eyes are closed. Yes. To the father of my children and the horse that pulls his float, I leave that which it would not be considered seemly to shove through somebody's letterbox, no matter how much they got up your nose.
4: This is monstrous.
2: What have I been left?
5: Oh, yes. To my young son, Timothy, I leave... Oh, dear.
2: What?
5: To my young son, Timothy, I leave a box of something singularly repellent and in no way prim and proper, plus a 4-year supply of refills.
6: There must be something nice he's left someone.
5: Oh, yes, here it is. To my dear, trusting, and ever faithful pair of rabbits, Norman, Edith, Jim, Rodney, Clement, Russell, and Edna, I leave the Pennsylvania Station. About 4:15, I read a magazine, and then I'm in Baltimore. Dinner in the diner, nothing could be finer
7: than to have your ham and eggs in Carolina.
8: When you hear the whistle blowing 8 to the bar, then you know your destination's not very far. Shovel all the coal in, gotta keep a rolling. Ooh, Chattanooga, there you are.
9: A boom, boom.
10: Chattanooga, Chattanooga.
9: A boom, boom.
10: Chattanooga,
9: Chattanooga.
10: All aboard,
9: Chattanooga,
10: Chattanooga. Just a minute, what are we doing? This will isn't getting us anywhere.
5: Yes, it is.
10: No, it isn't. I think this whole business of Lord Hackenbottom's will and testament is completely absurd.
5: Why?
10: Well, for a start, you're Lord Hackenbottom. And you're not even dead yet.
5: Well, I never said I was.
10: Well, what are you reading your own will out for, then?
5: Well, because I understand it better than anyone else.
10: But you're not dead.
5: I've got a gumboil.
10: It's not enough. Clarence, what do you think?
6: Riding on the train. Well, sorry. Oh, yes. Well, to be honest, I've had the feeling there's something strange about this film ever since I first arrived here.
10: I think you've put your finger on it.
6: No, it's probably just cramp.
10: No, there is something weird about all this. It's beginning to frighten me. I tell you, this script is possessed. It's a lie.
6: Exactly. That's why the will was so ridiculous. We've got no control over our own lino cutaway. Come away with William Tell, Aunt Rhody for Captain Beefheart, John Stunt in early autumn.
2: We must get out of this script fast. Come with me. I know a secret passageway to page 45. Through here. There we are.
11: Good morning, sir. Welcome to Nose City, sir. One of Harley Street's most sophisticated centres of sinus research and nasal grooming. What can I do for you?
2: Well, the thing is, I've come about my nose.
11: Well, I can see that, can't I?
2: Pardon?
11: Blimey, big! I should go. Lawrence, over here a minute. That's a real whopping great sniffer you got there, all right. A real king-size anky filler.
2: Well, yes, I know it is a little prominent, but that's
11: well,
2: why...
11: Well, all right, have you got a second? You're saddled with a real gargantuan snorter there and nowhere. A real family-size sneeze box. I bet when you get a cold, it's a real Mount Etna job. Hey, Lawrence, come on,
2: I'd say, would you mind being a bit quiet?
11: I'm being as quiet as I can. Oh, dear. Lawrence! Yeah, I bet you have trouble landing at New York Airport, eh?
2: Now, look, could you just show me the plastic surgery department, please?
11: Oh, you mean the Konkaking Bay? Oh, yeah, well, straight through here, son. Better make sure you're facing forwards. The door's only 3 feet wide.
2: Thank you.
11: Hey, Lawrence, come and look.
12: Good morning, sir.
13: Good morning, sir.
2: Hello, I've come about...
13: Your nose. Well, that's quite all right. We're all in the same boat here. Now, what can Dr. Streisand and I do for you?
2: Well, I thought the size of it...
12: Ah, yes, the size. Yes, very wise, if I may say so, sir.
13: Very wise, sir. How much bigger do you want it?
2: Pardon?
13: How much bigger?
2: I don't want it any bigger.
12: Now, don't be shy. We've come to terms with ours. Shall I tell him, Dr. Bygraves?
13: Well, all right, yes.
12: Both Dr. Bygraves and myself are wearing completely undetectable nose extensions.
2: What, those rubber things?
12: What rubber things?
2: Those rubber things stuck over your nose with an elastic band.
3: Now then. Just a bit off the top, is it, sir?
2: If you could, please.
3: Right, leave this to me, Doctor. I'll just measure him up, first of all.
2: Well, that is, if he's not too much trouble.
3: Oh, no, of course not, of course not. I am a qualified surveyor. Now, just hold this end of the tape measure while I see how long your nose is.
2: Right.
3: I won't be a second.

0: I have a reverse charge call from the end of your nose. Will you pay for the call?
1: Yes, certainly.
2: Hello, sir. I can take it in a bit under the arms for £16 million. But it won't be till next week.
1: Oh, blow it.
2: Well, that'll be another 14,000 for the test measure.
1: Oh, all right, then. You better go ahead.
2: Right. Dr. Streisand will give you an anaesthetic.
3: Yes. Just breathe in deeply, sir. That's it. Very deeply. Now, hang on while I get the mallet.
4: Wake up! Wake up, Master Attenbuttmore! We're there!
1: What? Oh, thank you, coachman. Good Lord, I've just had the most terrible nightmare.
3: We apologise for the rather absurd announcement earlier on that just because it's Christmas, you are not yet permitted to unwrap this week's humorous wireless programme, The Berkey's Way to Dynamic Living. This announcement had no business being announced and has now been sacked. This means there's now a vacancy for a new BBC announcement, and auditions are now being held to find a suitable replacement for...
2: No, I don't think so, really. Thank you. Don't call us, announcement 45. We'll call you. Next announcement, please. Right, off you go.
5: Well, this roll of fancy paper just about wraps up another seasonal edition of our amazing correspondence course in dynamic living. The set of matching socks and mothballs came with lots of love from Auntie Jo Kendall and Auntie Chris Emmett. The toy train set came from Auntie Nigel Reese, and the selection box was worn by Grampy Fred Harris. Labels on the presents would have been written by Andrew Marshall and David Renwick if they'd managed to find the tags. And the fairy sitting on top of the Christmas tree assures us he enjoys every minute of it. The Berkey's Way is produced by John Lloyd of Europe, but we're afraid we can't change him. See you next week, folks. Till then, happy dynamic living.

0: never be able to finish a show with that. Get off. Next announcement, please.
1: Will you have the polo, dear Liza, will you have the polo, dear Liza, polo?
2: How very kind of you, dear Henry, I most certainly will. I'll have three or four, or maybe more.
1: But you take the old tube.
2: Because they happen to be my tube of polo, dear Henry. Have one. Mm.
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4: I came across Mr. Kipling in the meadow by the church. If I've painted that spire once, he said, I've painted it a dozen times. He offered me an apple pie. An artist needs inspiration, he explained. Golden shortcrust pastry, delicious apple filling, and just the right amount of sugar sprinkled on top. But then, when it comes to the little details, Mr. Kipling does have an exceedingly good eye.
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6: 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Being the biography of Bachelor Bliss with Brenda Bruce as

0: A Life of Bliss. Being the biography of Bachelor Bliss, with Brenda Peace as his married sister Anne, Colin Gordon as brother-in-law Tony, Muriel Pavlow as girlfriend Tina, and George Cole as the shy young man himself, David Alexander Bliss. How does Bliss react to the modern and often controversial attitude surrounding marriage? Despite, or perhaps prompted by, the fascinating confusion of our previous conversations, I spoke to him earlier in the week.
1: Well, it seems odd asking a bachelor about marriage.
0: I know, but I was hoping to bring up the rather delicate question of... how can I put it without upsetting you?
1: Oh, hello, Mr. Embarrassment himself.
0: The question of that complete premarital relationship, sometimes referred to as...
1: As a trial marriage.
0: There's been a great deal of talk about the subject, so would it be too much if I asked you your views?
1: No, because you would say that is my view.
0: What?
1: That there's been a great deal too much talk about the subject.
0: Turning to marriage itself, would you consider there's any situation in which a husband might be forgiven for being unfaithful?
1: No, because I feel it's vital for anyone in my situation to consider getting married first.
0: And are you considering that now?
1: Oh, no, wait a second. I'm sorry. That's a personal matter.
0: Yeah, but if I may take the liberty of saying so, you do seem particularly drawn to your present girlfriend.
1: Oh, yes, you can take the liberty of saying that.
0: And of suggesting the feeling's mutual?
1: Well, I like to think so, but look, as I'm in the dark about that myself, I really feel that's all we can say.
0: What?
1: Well, that I'd like to draw her to me and make suggestions in the dark. Mm. I like the feeling when we're close and look forward to taking liberties. I wish you'd stop asking these questions.
0: I wish I could resist the temptation. It could lead to me getting the push. Back to the present and over to his married sister's house for Rogue Husband.
1: No, Psyche, you keep still till I finish drying you. Anne doesn't want muddy paw marks all over the kitchen.
2: I don't want muddy paw marks all over the kitchen, David.
1: Yeah, no, that's just what I said.
2: And I don't want you traipsing around in those muddy shoes, either.
1: Well, I get the feeling something's upset you.
2: I can't imagine why you feel that.
1: Well, I'm traipsing around in my stocking feet. Oh, what are you making?
2: Lemon meringue pie.
1: Oh, jolly good. If I've got a favourite... No, I know something's wrong. You'd never find that in a cookery book.
0: What?
1: Crack 3 eggs against a basin, throw away, and stir shells vigorously into mixture.
2: Oh, blast. Oh, come on. Come and help me lay the table in the other room.
1: Yes, okay, you can come too.
2: Shut the door, Poppet, it's cold in here. Tablecloth in the top drawer there.
1: Yes, right up. As soon as I've put my other shoes on. And they should be... Oh, yes, here they are. Oh, Tony working late again tonight?
2: No. No, not tonight. You do the table, Matt. I'll do the knives.
1: Yeah, and what's upset you? Is it, you know, anything to do with me?
2: No, of course not.
1: Tony? Tony, I could tell you wasn't exactly in favour by the way you've laid his place. You put 2 knives for him.
2: Well, what's wrong with that?
1: On each side. And 2 more at the top. Highly symbolic.
2: Yes, it is, Tony.
1: You don't tell me about it?
2: No point.
1: Well, sometimes helps to confide in someone.
2: Yes, but I'd better not.
1: Oh, come now, I'm your brother. Surely you must know you can trust me not to say anything. Ask a silly question, I'm lucky I didn't get a rude answer. Only remember, Tony had to work late last Thursday night, and what you told me about Mrs. Gosling.
2: What did I tell you?
1: Well, she said that a friend of a friend of a friend of a friend of hers, 10 times removed, and a friend whose friend saw Tony in that restaurant in his office. The
2: fatty calf.
1: Having dinner with the girl who started working for him a month or so ago, Beverly...
2: Miss Watson.
1: Yes, well, I just hope you're not secretly worrying about that, because at the time you said Mrs. Gosling was a compulsive gossip, and you didn't believe a word of it.
2: Tony was also supposed to be working late last night, and I do believe Deborah Howard.
1: But you don't mean...
2: She saw Tony feeding Miss Watson's face in the fatted calf last night.
1: I see. Well, at least I don't see. I mean, that doesn't prove anything. Perhaps they were working hard at the office and popped across there for a quick bite to eat.
2: They were in there for 2 hours.
1: Well, perhaps Devil is a slow eater.
2: Well, it would be nice to think she was slow at something.
1: No, listen, Anne, don't jump to conclusions. I'm sure there's a perfectly simple explanation.
2: Oh, yes, there is. Ever see a film called The 7-Year Itch?
1: No, but I know what it was about.
2: That's the explanation.
1: But you and Tony have been married for 16 years.
2: I know, so you can imagine what a state he's in by now. Twice as bad and 2 years over. It's true, too.
1: Oh, not of Tony.
2: Of Tony or anybody else.
1: I'm sure you've got nothing to worry about.
2: I'm sure you're right. Come on, let's finish laying the table.
1: What are you going to do about it, Anne? I mean, are you going to...
2: Tell Tony I know about Beverly? Not likely. Fatal. Why?
1: I've had a sudden, terrifying thought.
2: I've told you about it.
1: That's a thought.
2: Now listen, Poppet, you've let things slip out before, but...

0: could be serious. You mustn't even mention Beverly's name.
1: Oh, don't worry. Don't you worry. I won't even ask him if he's had a good day at the office.
0: I'm afraid it won't be easy. Know the expression, conscience talking?
1: Yes?
0: Tony shouts. He was first seen feeding Miss Watson's face last Thursday night. Friday evening, brings me home a box of chocolates. Conscience.
1: Well, not necessarily. He has been known to buy you a box before.
0: Yes, but not one with drawers of chocolates and big enough to be used as a dressing table.
1: You're right, it was a size.
2: What's that got to do with...
0: Come to think of it, he was seen out with her again last night. My bet for this evening would be flowers. Enough to start a florist.
1: Yes, but what's all this got to do with me? I mean, why should it make it more complicated?
0: He's got a guilt complex about dear little Beverly. Can't stop himself talking about her. Best receptionist I've ever had. Nice girl, too. Completely.
1: Yeah, okay, I get the point. He's bound to mention her. Yeah, what on earth do I say?
0: Anything to stop him. You're taking Tina to the pictures tonight. Took Psyche for a long walk. Could do with a drink if he's having one. Anything.
1: Well, except the last two. No walk, and I don't drink.
0: Well, then you better start. It'll steady your nerves. You've had a sherry before now.
1: Would it take more than that to steady them? Morphia's more the mark.
0: It's all gone. I had the last shot when Deborah told me about last night. I know. Look, here's the evening paper. If you're going to have to keep on changing the subject...
1: It might be an idea to have a few in reserve. Good thinking, Robin. Now then, let's see. Bank robbers get away with £20,000. Well, comes a day when there's no bank robbery and the front page will be blank.
0: Peer to wed fashion model, 25-year-old Shirley Summers, who announced her engagement today to 82-year-old millionaire Lord Cabot, said, I don't think the difference in age matters. Bet she looks on it as a downright advantage. Now, what else is there?
1: Prime Minister speaks.
0: Whoever heard of a Prime Minister who didn't?
1: Film Park calls for Starlet to appear...
0: To appear in nude. Now, that would interest Tony.
1: Yes, but let's face it, I'm not the man to handle her. Not the man to handle that sort of nude. No news.
0: Never mind, you've got enough subjects to be going on with. Do you know something? I'm glad I have told you all about it. And, you know, I suppose it is just conceivable that there is a simple explanation. Or is it that...
3: Hello there.
1: Oh, hello, Tony.
0: Hello, darling.
3: No, psyche, Jeb.
1: For you, darling.
0: Oh, Tony, how sweet of you. Look, David.
1: I say, what a lovely shop of flowers.
0: I'll just go put them in water straight away if I can find a bath big enough. Thank you, darling. They're gorgeous and they're such a surprise.
3: Well, David, old lad, how does it feel to be a gentleman of leisure?
1: Well, not much point in being on leave in this weather.
3: Something in that.
1: How went your... apart from the office?
3: Apart from?
1: I mean, did you... Up
3: to my eyes at the moment, can't get through the word in the time.
1: I know. You were feeding terribly hard last night. They're facing terribly late. They're working.
3: I know, I must concentrate. Every slip tells its own story.
1: Oh, a simple enough story behind that. I was thinking about supper. So you have been working hard lately, though.
3: Yes, at least I'm lucky with staff, particularly this new girl, Beverly.
1: There seems to be no end to these bank robberies.
3: Bank robbery?
1: They're in tonight's paper.
3: I haven't seen it.
1: Well, apparently they got away with 20,000 receptionists. Here, look. Here. Headlines.
3: And the story behind that slip?
1: Simple again. You were talking about your receptionist.
3: Yeah, best I've ever had. Nice girl, too. Completely.
1: Yeah, nice. Say, what about 82-year-old Lord Paddock?
3: What about him?
1: The weird 25-year-old fashion model. Second column, middle of the page. No, I know the aristocracy needs new blood, but if you ask me, you should have thought of that before. not that I think that age is all that important myself, but you've got to look ahead, haven't you? After all, a woman's still young and active, even at 50. And by that time, he'll be...
3: 107.
1: Cold, too. Yesterday was the coldest day on record since 1924. Fourth column, small paragraph at the bottom. And don't forget, winter's not over yet either. So there you are. It could go on for another month.
3: So could you, by the sound of it.
1: No, honestly, though, Tony, just imagine getting away with 20,000 watsons.
3: 20,000 pounds. There wouldn't, by any chance, be something on your mind.
1: You know me. Complete blank.
3: Nothing to do with Miss Watson.
1: No, I told you. It was just you happened to mention her.
3: I happen to be impressed with a girl's work. She's intelligent. She's got a
1: style. I say, what about the Prime Minister appearing in the news?
3: The Prime Minister...
1: Speaking to Beverly in the news. Speaking to her on top of a column. Prime Minister speaks. Top of first column.
3: All right. All right. What's Anne been saying about Miss Watson?
1: Why should she say anything about her?
3: Several reasons. Beverly happens to be quite an attractive kid. I happen to have worked late a couple of nights. Anne happens to be even more suspicious than most.
1: No, wait, Tony. I can't go along with that.
3: Don't give a damn whether you go along with it or not. I know how Anne's mind works. It wouldn't surprise me if she was even suspicious because I brought her home a few chocolates the other evening.
1: Oh, come now, that doesn't even make sense. Obviously.
3: Why obviously?
1: Well, you have been known to buy her a box of chocolates before. So why on earth should she suspect that dressing table? There's a particular conscience.
3: Box.
1: I can't say I see it at all.
3: See what?
1: What possible connection it can have with Beverly's drawers.
3: No, what?
1: Connection, the... I could do with a morphia if you're having one. Do with a drink.
3: You don't drink?
1: No, but it'll steady my nerves. I have had a shot before now.
3: Should have been shot before now. And as a matter of interest, why do your nerves need steadying? It wouldn't be because Anne's been poisoning your mind against young Beverly and you're afraid of letting the cat out of the bag.
1: Shut up, Psyche. No, it's just an expression. Anne's not in the habit of saying poisonous things about people, Tony. About dear little Beverly or anybody else.
3: You don't expect me to believe you.
1: I don't expect you to believe anything. Not a word I say. But you know, you admitted Beverly's attractive.
3: What if I did?
1: It's only natural for a wife to be a bit suspicious. Any wife. So I really don't see what the dickens you're kicking up such a fuss about.
3: Ever tried a vodka?
1: Who, me? Mm. No, sherry's my limit.
3: Well, be a devil and break the limit. You won't even taste it in tomato juice. I should have a bottle of two of that in. Ah, yes. I don't mind admitting, you know, I can't get used to this new you hitting back.
1: Well, I'm sorry, Tony,
3: but your old chap, don't apologize. You're right. It's only, say when.
1: When? Yeah, and plenty of tomato juice.
3: I don't want to kill it. Now, what was I saying? Oh, yes, you're right. It's only natural for Anne to be a bit suspicious about the girl. One Bloody Mary.
1: Oh, gosh, don't tell me you've been going out with her, too.
3: That's what the drink's called. And I couldn't be more interested in the two.
1: To what?
3: You said going out with her, too. Has Anne suggested I've been going out with Miss Watson?
1: No, of course not.
3: Are you suggesting it then?
1: Well, I don't know what I'm suggesting, Tony. I don't know what I'm saying. I don't know whether I'm coming or going. But I can guess. I'll go upstairs and pack.
3: No. Wait. Now, look, old lad, I've been under a bit of a strain lately, you know, at the office, but still, there's no excuse for blowing my top. I'm sorry, Dave.
1: No, I'm silly.
3: And here's to the new no-holds-barred you. Cheers.
1: Cheers, Tony.
2: What did you say this drink was called?
3: A Bloody Mary.
1: Well, I'll tell you one thing.
3: What?
1: This is the last time I'll be going out with her. Hello, Tina.
4: Hello, honey. In you come. What time does the big picture start?
1: Hmm? Oh, not till 8:10.
4: Oh, good. Then you can leave for another 10 minutes or so, and Sheila's just popped into the bar.
1: Sheila? Oh, I see. You mean she's coming with us?
4: No. I mean, we're virtually alone in the flat. Overcoat off.
1: Well, I thought you wanted to go to the picture.
4: Yes, but we don't have to go straight away, do we? And in case you missed it first time round, we're not likely to be disturbed. Here, I'll help you off.
1: With what?
4: Your overcoat. Terribly vague tonight.
1: No, it's quite dry out now, actually.
4: That's not what I said, but never mind. Sit down, darling. I'm not sure we've got anything in the flat, but would you like a drink?
1: Oh, no, thanks. Don't you start. I've had enough trouble with Bloody Mary.
4: That doesn't sound like you. And who's Mary?
1: Oh, she's just a drink, I know. Oh, you see, I don't drink.
4: Oh, no, of course not. That was my fault then. Hello. Looks as if I'm losing my hold over you.
1: How do you mean?
4: I hardly expect you to sit on that small armchair.
1: Oh, well, that's okay. Don't worry. It's fine for me.
4: How about the sofa, then?
1: Yes, I know. It's a jolly nice design.
4: Come and sit on the sofa. Then I can sit beside you. Close beside you. See? Isn't that better?
1: Yes. Jolly comfortable.
4: Something on your mind?
1: No, nothing.
4: Must be me, then. I know. I'm wearing a new perfume. Now.
1: Yes, but not all that badly. Oh, your perfume.
4: Yes. Smell it. Tie my ear. Take a long, deep breath.
1: Very nice.
4: I shall take it back to the shop in the morning. The name promised far more than that. So, if at first you don't succeed, we're sitting here together on the sofa, not likely to be disturbed because Sheila's in the bar. So what do you see as the next move?
1: She'd get out of the bath and dry herself.
4: I'm still not getting through to you.
1: Getting what through to me?
4: The idea, that's what. And for about the fifth time, too. So here goes. Got it this time?
1: Yes, it's about 8:10.
4: What's on your mind, David? And don't say nothing, because for some vague, obtuse reason, I wouldn't believe you.
1: Well, it's a bit tricky, really.
4: Something you'd rather not tell me?
1: No, can't tell you. I'm sorry, Tina, but...
4: Oh, don't be silly. I don't mind. As long as it's got nothing to do with that ex-girlfriend of yours you bumped into last week.
1: Oh, no, honestly, it's got nothing to do with Beverly. No, it was Joyce.
4: Beverly?
1: Oh, you would never.
4: Tony's receptionist.
1: Well, how on earth did
4: he mention her when I was round there one evening? Is she pretty?
1: Oh, yes, she's pretty, all right.
4: Prettier than me?
1: Oh, good gracious, there's no comparison. I mean, it's like comparing, well, I don't know, Venus de Milo with the Albert Hall.
4: Which am I?
1: You know which. Beverly may be attractive, but, well, at the risk of repeating myself...
4: Please, feel free to.
1: You're the loveliest Hall I've ever seen. You're the loveliest girl. And I mean that, Albert, really I do. Tina, really I do. Gosh, aren't you wearing a new perfume?
4: Yes, I forgot to mention it.
1: Oh, gosh, it's certainly potent. Darling Tina.
4: Whoa there. I don't understand. I don't want to pry, only... oh, dear, how can I put it? I'm not saying I wouldn't mind, because I would. But if you ever wanted to go out with someone else, darling, you're free to.
1: No, you've got it all wrong. It isn't me that's interested in Beverly. It's Tony. He's twice been spotted. Trust me, I've told you after all. Well, you may as well know the rest now. Tony's twice been spotted feeding Beverly's face at the fatted calf when he was supposed to be working late.
4: Oh, lumb.
1: Anne's reaction exactly. Not mine, though. I'm sure there's a perfectly simple explanation. I made up my mind what I'm going to do about it, too. I've got it all planned.
4: Planned?
1: Tony's got a business lunch appointment tomorrow. Now, I happen to know Beverly's alone in the office between 1:30 and 2:30. I'm going down there to have a little talk with her. And I'm going
4: No, darling, you mustn't. You can't do that. It's dynamite.
1: Oh, it's dynamite now.
4: But supposing she tells Tony, he'll accuse you of spying on him.
1: Well, there's a risk of that, I admit, but that's for me to worry about. No, you see, this could cause serious trouble between Tony and Anne.
4: That's the risk I'm worrying about. Anyway, you're far too shy a person to tackle...
1: No, it's no good, Tina. My mind's made up. Because I really do believe there's a simple explanation, and I intend to find out what it is. Now then, where were we? Oh, yes, the new perfume. Potent, all right. But wasted. After all, if I kiss you, Sheila's bound to come bounding in from the kitchen.
4: Except that she's in the bath.
1: I say, is she really? Well, you might have told me before. Darling Albert.
4: Oh, after that, I hardly have the heart to tell you.
1: Tell me what?
4: I'm not Albert. I'm expecting Mr. Fellows back at any minute, and I'll tell him you rang the moment he comes in. Goodbye. Strangers in the night. Da-dee-da-da-dum.
5: Hello, Beverly.
4: Oh, hello, David. Say, Mr. Fellows is not back from lunch yet, but...
1: I didn't come to see Tony, Beverly. I came to see you.
4: Me?
1: Yes, you.
4: Do take a seat. Behind you.
1: Well, thanks. Now, listen, Beating, I'm not going to Beverly about the bush. Listen, Beverly, I'm not going to beat about the bush. I'm not the type, and anyway...
4: Like a cup of coffee. I've got some left over from my lunch.
1: No, thanks.
4: It wouldn't take me a sec to eat it out.
1: You know, no coffee. As I was saying, I am not going to beat about the bush. These things are far better...
4: Oh, golly. I just noticed, and it can't be very comfortable for
1: me. No, listen, Beverly. We're not going to get anywhere if you keep interrupting.
4: I know, but you're sitting on the waste paper basket.
1: Well, never mind what I'm sitting on, just... Oh, so I am. I thought it was a bit on the low side. Now, as I was saying, I'm not going to beat about the bush.
4: Just as well. You'd have flattened it by now.
1: No, look, Beverly, this is no joking matter. You know, in fact, it's a very serious matter, and it's far better for it to be brought out into the open. So I'll come straight to the point. The point is, what's going on between you and... Is there anything going on between you and... Not that I think there is, for a moment, but come to the point. I mean... I think perhaps I'll change my mind after all and have that cup of morphia. Cup of coffee.
4: I think perhaps you'd better. I couldn't be more fascinated, though. What are you trying to say?
1: What's going on between you and Mr. Fellows?
4: Between me and... I'd like to know what you mean by that.
1: Now, it's no use, Beverly. I know all about it.
4: What do you know?
1: That Tony's twice been seen fattening your face in the spotted calf. Twice been seen in the fatted calf feeding your spotted face. You've been spotted together at feeding time.
4: I see what you mean now. And I'm livid, David. Not for myself, but tell me, Mr. Fellows. He couldn't have been kinder, and you had the cheek to suggest even to think...
1: Ah, then I'm right. There is a simple explanation.
4: Yes, there is.
1: I thought so all along, honestly. I said you couldn't tell me what...
4: Last Thursday night, I'd had a row with my fiancé, broken off my engagement. Tony, Mr. Fellows, found me crying, took me across to the fatted calf, and well... Just talk to me like a father.
1: And the night before last, I suppose he...
4: Found me crying again.
1: Oh, gosh, I can't tell you how happy I am to hear that, Beverly. I mean, that is, I'm sorry about your fiancé, obviously. Only...
4: Oh, that's okay. We've made it up. Leaving here at the end of the month and getting married.
1: Oh, that's marvellous. Marvellous all round. And all my beating about the bush routine must have sounded completely foreign.
4: Double Dutch.
1: Look, Beverly, I hate asking you this, but I'd rather...
4: Mr. Fellows didn't know you'd been here. I shouldn't wonder. Okay, then, as it's you. Better hurry up and drink your coffee, though.
1: Well, it's a bit too hot at the moment. Anyway, don't worry. I know Tony's business lunches, and they always go on till about 3.
4: It was cancelled.
1: Oh, good gracious, yes, and sometimes even later. But
2: cancelled?
1: Thanks, Beverly. That's the nicest cup of scalded tongue I've ever had. Over coffee. And then, Beverly, thanks for, you know...
2: Tony!
4: Oh, quickly, out that door, down the emergency stairs.
1: Right, goodbye.
4: Down.
6: Who's just went out, Beverly?
4: Oh, I don't know, sir. He got the wrong office.
6: Why let him go out through the fire exit?
4: Gone before I could explain.
6: I only caught a glimpse of him, but from the back...
4: Oh, it wasn't anybody you know, Mr. Fellows. He sounded foreign.
6: Foreign?
4: Dutch, I think. But why, David? Why?
1: Well, I felt somebody had to find out the truth about Beverly. There was obviously a danger of it affecting your marriage, and there was just no telling where it might end.
7: Here and tonight, by the sound of it. What did Beverly say when she rang up this afternoon?
1: That she was pretty sure Tony suspected it was me who ran out through the emergency exit.
7: Oh, my sainted aunt. Don't you see what he's going to think, that I put you up to spying on him?
1: I'm sorry, Anne. I meant well.
7: That should be your epitaph, and soon. Now, forget I said that. It was horrid. We'll have to deny you were there, that's all. Deny it through thick and thin, and you'll have to have an alibi.
1: Oh, I know. I thought of that. I can say I had lunch with Tina.
7: Yes, all right. But you'll have to stick to your story, whatever he says. Do you understand? So let's get down to details. Now, where can you say that you had lunch with Tina?
1: At the Fatty Calf.
7: Nincompoop.
1: Nincompoop's right. That's the last place. I know. At Il Natale. That's a little Italian restaurant near Tina's office. And I have had lunch with her there once.
7: Time you met, and how long you spent over your meal?
1: Oh, good gracious, it's so long ago now, I haven't the foggiest idea exactly what this... Oh, today you mean? Nincompoop again. Let's see now. Picked her up at her office at 1 o'clock, walked along to Il Natale, sat at a corner table, had the luck to be served by a jovial, paunchy little waiter called Gino, both had risotto alla milanese, left about 2:15, and I walked her back to her office. Convincing enough?
7: Impressive.
1: Oh, jolly good. Especially as I made up paunchy little Gino. Nice touch, though, I say. Well, that reminds me. I've started to tackle the problem of getting Tina to back me up. Left a message for her to contact me urgently. So there you are. We might just get
4: for a million.
1: Home early, and I don't need 3 guesses to realize why. Now, don't forget what you said, that you're going to stay at my side all evening.
8: Hello there.
4: Hello, darling. What? You're home early.
8: Yes, but I brought some work back with me.
1: Well, how went your day, apart from the office, Tony?
8: I mean, did I manage to get out at all? No. Apart from having a quick jar and a sandwich at the pub around the corner. And how about you, David?
1: I had lunch with a little Italian. with Paunchy Tina. With Tina.
8: Good restaurant, then?
1: Yes, near Tina's office. First rate, actually.
8: What's it called?
1: Il Nincompoop.
8: And where did the nincompoop come in, present company accepted?
4: Well, I just called him back because he forgot to bring me something back from the shop.
8: What time did you meet her?
1: Picked her up at the office about 1 o'clock, walked along to Il Natale, sat at a corner table, and were both made up by a jovial little waiter called Gina.
8: I'm sure you both look very pretty.
1: Pretty?
8: You said made up.
1: No, I think you must have misheard me, Tony. I mean, why on earth should I say that when we hadn't even quarreled?
8: You said you were made up by a waiter called Gino. And I can't say I'm surprised. Because, David, I've got a pretty shrewd idea that you didn't have lunch with Tina today, that you weren't at an Italian restaurant, and that the whole story's a pack of lies.
4: Oh, no. Tony, darling, you really have got a suspicious mind.
1: Yes, and you're certainly wrong this time. I haven't been within miles of your office.
8: Did I say you had?
1: No, but you made it pretty clear you didn't believe I was where I was. So when it stands to reason, you must think you saw me somewhere else.
4: Yeah, and as you never went further than the pub round the corner, darling, it follows it must have been somewhere near your office.
8: Somebody at the front door, Anne.
1: No, we'll answer it together. I'll answer it and leave you two together. I'm sure you've got lots to row about. Talk about.
4: Hello, darling.
1: Tina, I say, come along in.
4: Got your urgent message, so I thought
1: look,
4: I...
1: You couldn't have turned up at a better moment. Look, I haven't got time to explain, but we had lunch together at Il Natale. 1:30, corner table. Okay?
4: Okay.
1: Then, here we go. In you go, darling. It's Tina.
4: Hello.
9: Hello, Tina.
1: As a matter of fact, we were just talking about you, darling.
4: Oh, really?
1: Yes. I was just telling Tony what a delicious alibi we had together today. Delicious lunch.
7: Mm. Yes, well, why not take Tina into the other room, Poppet? The fire is on.
1: Yes, right out.
7: See you both before I go.
6: So it was David snooping around the office at lunchtime.
7: Yes.
6: And it goes without saying that you put him up to it.
7: No, but I might be forgiven if I had. You've been seen having dinner with Beverly Watson on two separate occasions, Tony.
6: So what if I have? The poor kid was upset about because
7: our... She quarreled with her fiancé, I know, but why pretend you were working late?
6: Oh, for heaven's sake, I should have thought that was obvious enough. Would you believe me if I told you the truth?
7: I'd try to, Tony. Really, I would, and I think you might have tried telling me.
6: Yes, I suppose I should. Sorry, Anne.
7: Oh, that's all right, I understand, only... Well, are you sure that's all there was to it?
6: Oh,
7: No. Don't get cross again, because I've just got to ask you. Are you sure you weren't attracted to Beverly, and that if the situation had been different, it might just conceivably have gone further?
6: I don't know. I honestly don't know.
7: Oh, darling, I'm so glad you said that. I'm so very glad, because after all, you are only human. And yet saying that somehow makes you very special.
6: I've got a very special wife, my darling.
7: Mm. Tony, I must go and tell David that everything's all right. Be back in a second. Oh, and darling, whatever you do, hold on to that moon. David!
1: Darling! Yes, Anne?
7: Happy ending, Poppet. Tony and I have never been closer. And guess what? We're going to arrange a lovely, friendly divorce. Go on. Back you go. Back to Tina.
1: Yes, I know. And I couldn't be happier for you, Anne, honestly. Tina, guess what? A happy ending. Tony and Anne have never been closer.
4: Oh, that's great, honey. For me, too. But now you can concentrate on us.
1: Oh, yes, I can do that, all right. Darling, Tina.
4: Darling.
1: Mm. Oh, good heavens! I just realized what Anne said.
4: Oh, never mind about that. Did you realize you kissed me?
1: Hmm? Yes, of course I did. And shall I tell you something?
4: What?
1: It's made me feel sick to the pit of my stomach.
9: A Life of Bliss, with George Cole as David Bliss, Brenda Bruce as Anne Fellows, Colin Gordon as Tony Fellows, Muriel Pavlo as Tina Holliday, and Geraldine Moffat as Beverly Watson. 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
10: Once upon a time there was an engineer.
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1: I hope you're not hungry, dear Henry, dear Henry. 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
1: Polo mints.
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13: 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Episode 2, The Bishop Writes a Sermon. Starring Robertson Hare, William Mervyn, Derek Nimmo, and John Barron. It's 8 o'clock in the morning, and the postman is walking up the drive of the bishop's palace in the small cathedral city of St. Ogg's. He carries a large square parcel. The bishop opens the front door.
14: Good morning, postman.
15: Morning, your lordship.
14: How are the feet today?
15: Terrible, your lordship, terrible. Still, it's only another 800 miles to my summer holiday.
14: Now, what have you got for us this morning?
15: I don't know, unless it's an early Easter egg.
14: Ah, my new top hat.
15: Oh, you've treated yourself, have you?
14: Yes, I'm preaching at my old school on Founders Day next week.
15: Oh, that must be quite an occasion. I'll bet they're proud of you.
14: Oh, I wouldn't say that.
15: Oh, I would. I can imagine. Do you know who I was at school with?
14: No.
15: Fred Turnpike.
14: Oh, do I know him?
15: You're sure he's in all the papers?
14: Well, he's a bishop, is he?
15: No, he's captain of the St. Ogg's and District Darts team.
14: Oh, yes, of course. The best double top in the darts.
15: Well, good morning, my lord.
14: Good morning, postman. Noob! Noob!
16: Yes, my lord, yes.
14: It's arrived!
16: Oh, good. I'm just coming, my lord.
14: I'll go in and finish my breakfast.
16: Finish? Oh, you've started, have you?
14: Yes, well, I'm rather hungry this morning. Look.
16: Yes, well, so am I, my lord. I'm starving.
14: Oh.
16: What is that?
14: This kidger is excellent.
16: Yes, it looks as if it was.
14: Oh. Did I finish it?
16: Yes, my lord, yes.
14: Oh, well, never mind. The sausages are delicious.
16: Yes, I'm sure they were.
14: Oh, tell me, did I finish those too?
16: Well, there aren't any here.
14: Good gracious. Pass the toast, will you?
16: Yes, of course, my lord.
14: Thank you. Yes, as I say, I really was rather hungry. Oh, you know, this homemade marmalade of Mrs. Loosemore's is really first rate.
16: Yes, it looks it.
14: Newt, what on earth is that you're holding?
16: Oh, this? Oh, it's the breastplate for my mama's play.
14: I've no idea your mother wrote plays.
16: Oh, no, my lord, no. Not money. Mama.
14: Oh,
16: it's the mama's play the Archdeacon and I are doing with the boys' club. I'm playing the Turkish knight, and I have to fight with St. George.
14: A fight, Newt? You?
16: Oh, we're in my lord. We don't actually strike each other, but St. George wins, and my helmet gets knocked off, which is symbolic. We're all making the costumes ourselves, and there are 30 youths dressed as villagers playing medieval music on combs and toilet paper. My lord, doesn't seem anything to eat.
14: Oh, have some toast.
16: Well, I don't want any toast. I was looking for something more substantial.
14: Oh, well, have some cornflakes.
16: Well, I hadn't thought of that.
14: When is this performance of this mummer's play?
16: Next Wednesday, my lord.
14: Then I shall not, unfortunately, be able to be present. You know what next Wednesday is, Newt?
16: Oh, yes, my lord, yes. Founder's Day at your old school, yes.
14: Oh, yes. You remember last year?
16: No, oh, I do it. I do indeed, my lord, yes.
14: What a disaster.
16: Exactly dreadful, wasn't it, really?
14: Yes, one laughs about it now, but at the time...
16: I've never seen you so angry, my lord. Please, may I have the note?
14: Oh, yes, go on, Newt, yeah.
16: Thank you, my lord.
14: Still, in the 3 years that you've been my chaplain, Newt, it is the only serious disagreement we've had.
16: Well, so it is, my lord. I think we may congratulate ourselves that no vestige of bad feeling remains.
14: It shows a proper spirit, Newt. All the same, don't let it happen again.
16: Let what happen?
14: Let me go off without my sermon, really.
16: Why, putting your hand just as you went out of the door.
14: Then why didn't I have it when I arrived?
16: For I remember so vividly, my lord. You came downstairs, and I handed you your hat, your sermon, and your robe case, and opened the door for you. Would you pass the case?
14: And when I arrived, I had the hat and the robe case, but no sermon. Now, what was that?
16: I said, would you pass the toast, please?
14: But you haven't eaten your cornflakes yet.
16: Well, I can't. There isn't any milk.
14: Oh. Now, Newt, fancy having to do 20 minutes community hymn singing with the entire school, not to mention 700 old boys and a host of parents, all because of your incompetence.
16: I was not incompetent, my lord. And I thought we'd agree not to discuss it anymore.
14: Exactly. Now, do eat your breakfast.
16: But there isn't any. There's no kedgeree, no sausages, no milk, and you've just taken the last piece of toast.
14: Well, you said you didn't want any toast. I'll tell you what. I'll show you my new hat. Look at that.
16: Oh, isn't it beautiful?
14: Yes, I'll just put it on for you. There, what do you think?
16: Oh, what a pity. What do you mean? Well, that you wear it so rarely, my lord. You look, my lord, if I may say so, every inch a bishop.
14: Oh, thank you. Thank you. All the same, I didn't feel every inch a bishop last year. Standing up there with no sermon, singing from Greenland's icy mountains.
16: I wonder what became of that sermon. It's never been seen since.
14: Oh, that's the worst part of it. I thought I'd at least be able to use it this year. Now I suppose I've got to sit down and write a new one.
16: Oh, must you?
14: What do you mean by that?
16: Well, you know, you always have such difficulty.
14: Difficulty? What are you talking about?
16: Well, you know, it always takes you a fortnight at least to choose a text.
14: Me? What rubbish. It'll take me 5 minutes to choose a text. And in this case, I already have.
16: Oh, you've already chosen one.
14: Well, I wouldn't say I've actually chosen one, exactly.
16: Yes.
14: But I have several at my fingertips. I might preach on... possibly, as a matter of fact, I... Well, then again, I may... Oh, well, I can't sit here all day talking, Luke. I must get to work.
16: Oh, are you going immediately?
14: Yes, why?
16: Well, nothing at all. It's just that there's half a piece of toast on your plate.
14: Oh, so there is.
16: Do you want it?
14: Well, not really.
16: Oh, then I wonder if I...
14: But I'd better have it, Newt. One can't work on an empty stomach.

0: We are. Ah, that's finished. Newt! Newt!
1: Audience support.
0: Ah, there you are.
2: Oh, my lord. You did, and you finished it already, eh?
0: Finished? I haven't even started. This is the laundry list. And tell them I need those collars. Oh, look, I can't think of anything to write about.
2: Well, can't you begin with some memory of your own school days, my lord? I mean, some form of fun.
0: What, with my old headmaster in the front pew?
2: Is he still alive?
0: Really, Newt, I'm not Methuselah.
2: No, that's right, Lord. I just thought
0: I know exactly what you thought. Yes, Dr. Pragnall is very much alive, with his eye as piercing as ever and his memory undimmed by time. It hurts me to say, Newt. My school career was not exactly studied with priority.
2: No, my lord.
0: No. I was a late developer. Any mention of my school days would inevitably recall to his mind my last term there during the exam. He found the geography notes in the lining of my straw hat.
2: You mean you crimped, my lord?
0: Crimped? Gracious, no. I still say that I put them there without realizing.
2: Oh, I see.
0: I used to keep all sorts of things in my straw hat. My foreign stamps, for instance. Oh, only the swamps, of course. And then there was that toffee, what they call it, blackjack. And a coloured postcard of Anna May Wong. My penknife. I remember all sorts of funny things.
2: Must have been a very large hat.
0: It was, Luke. They said I'd grow into it. I kept my pocket money in there, too. Well, you had to in that place. You don't leave anything lying around.
2: All right, my lord. You don't have to explain
0: but
2: to me.
0: But I did not crib. That is the point.
2: Yes, of course not, my lord. I believe you.
0: Anyway, now you can see why I find it very difficult to write this sermon with the thought of Dr. Pragnall sitting there.
2: Oh, you see, my lord. Why, may I lend you one of mine? I have a very nice sermon on brotherly love.
0: Brotherly love?
2: Yes, let brotherly love continue. Hebrews chapter 13. Not suitable for a boy's school, anything?
0: Not unless it's changed since my day. When I was there, it hadn't even begun. Anyway, I didn't I hear you preach that at the Wolf Cub service of witness?
2: Oh, yes, my lord. Fancy you remember.
0: How could I forget? 1 hour and 40 minutes, 59 seconds of brotherly love. And a stone-cold lunch at the end of it. Get out Bishop Potter's book. Texts for all occasions. Not that I don't know it by heart, but it might shed some light.
2: Oh, I believe the dean has it. Shall I telephone him, my lord?
0: Today's proving is sufficiently trying without my having to talk to the dean. You telephone him. Oh, no, I'll go. You telephone the dean and ask him if he's seen Bishop Potter.
3: Good morning, Bishop. I hope I'm not disturbing you. I'm on a paper chase.
0: Oh, really, Henry, you do get yourself involved in the most extraordinary things.
3: No, not literally. No. I no longer have the wind. No, I'm chasing paper. You see, I'm making this helmet for Newt to wear in the Mummer's play. I'm making it papier-mâché.
0: Oh, I begin to follow you, Henry.
3: Trouble is, I've exhausted the church times, and I'm down to my last hymn sheet.
0: Oh, dear.
3: Yes, I've just found a few old notices on the cathedral notice board. But now I'm really stumped. Do you have any old paper to spare? Newspapers, circulars, old crisp packets?
0: Oh, I'm sure we have, Henry. Come on in.
3: Thank you, Bishop. Morning, Newt.
2: My lord, the dean says he hasn't seen Bishop Potter for some time.
3: I should hope not. He's been dead 10 years. I say, do you want this rubbish on the desk?
2: Oh, that's this morning's mail, Archdeacon.
3: Oh, I'm so sorry. You don't want it, that, do you?
2: What?
3: That old hat.
0: What old hat?
3: On the table. It'll just do for the base of this helmet.
0: My dear Henry, that is my old top hat. 18 years I've walked beneath it through fate, function, and Lambeth Conference. Now, it is to be retired, but honorably, Henry, with honor. Please put it back on the table.
3: Oh, of course, Bishop. I do beg your pardon. My eyes aren't what they were.
0: Anyway, it's the most unpromising shape for a Turk's helmet. Newt's got his breastplate ready.
3: Does it fit?
2: Would you like to see it, Archdeacon?
3: Oh, rather.
2: Oh, well, I'll go and slip it on.
0: Ah, well, Henry, have a glass of sherry.
3: Thank you, Bishop.
0: Tell me, Henry, is that your only reason for coming here?
3: Eh?
0: The paper for your helmet?
3: Oh, yes, the paper. You've no idea what a quantity I can get through. Cheers.
0: I can imagine, Henry. You know, there's some old service sheets over there. Help yourself.
3: Oh, thank you, Bishop. Most kind. You got any more paper?
0: I suppose you'd better have this.
3: What's this?
0: My sermon for Founders Day at my old school.
3: Rather short, isn't it?
0: Oh, don't, Henry, don't.
3: Yes, they're having trouble.
0: Great trouble. You know, it may surprise you, but I never wanted to be a bishop, Henry.
3: No, no one ever did.
0: All I ever wanted was a country parish with a little church. Norman, preferably. I love Norman churches.
3: Oh, so do I.
0: With a nice little congregation. Long summer afternoons visiting the farms on my bicycle. Parish meeting. Known to them and, dare I say it, loved by them all. Few eggs, vicar, straight from the hen. Just a loaf of bread, vicar, I just baked it myself. And the highest spot of the week, matins on Sunday. The women in their bonnets, followed by lunch with the squire. And then on Monday afternoon, perhaps a little fishing for trout in a crystal stream.
3: Oh, my word, yes.
0: You know, that was all I asked him. And when the Prime Minister's letter arrived, I saw it fade forever from my sight.
3: Oh, Bishop.
0: But over the years, I've come to see that there is one slight compensation for the burden of high office.
3: Oh, definitely.
0: You know what it is, Henry?
3: Rather, 3,000 a year.
0: No. Sermon. Not having to sit down like a parish clergyman and write a new sermon each week. Oh, I'll admit it to you, Henry. Luke, of course, doesn't realize it, but I'm no good at sermon.
3: Oh, come.
0: No, no, Henry. You know it. I know it. And I'm afraid Dr. Pragnall knows it. Take this Founders Day sermon I've got to write. I simply haven't got an idea.
3: Oh, what was last year's like? The one that got away.
0: That's what makes me so livid, Henry. It was brilliant. I was absolutely fired. The words just flowed onto the paper. The argument was profound, yet lucid. The moral deep, but not obscure. Though I say it myself, Henry, it was an intellectual feast.
3: How did you do it?
0: Well, I've no idea, actually. I had a boil on my knee at the time. I don't know if that had anything to do with it.
3: Oh, what was it about?
0: The meaning of the book of Daniel.
3: Ah, yes. I've always wanted to know the meaning of the book of Daniel.
2: Oh, here we are, Archdeacon. I've put on my breastplate.
0: Dear Newt, you may have put on your breastplate, but was it necessary to take off your trousers at the same time?
2: Well, I want to see them.
0: Well, it looks very incomplete.
2: Oh, you mean the little scarf, my lord? But, you see, Canon Haywood's wife had it made specially for me. Doesn't it look sufficiently Turkish, my lord?
3: Well, it's full of Eastern promise.
0: Oh. Look, quite ridiculous. Can't you lengthen it?
2: Well, I don't think so, my lord. I mean, I don't think it's enough material.
3: Oh, let's see. You have a look at the back, Bishop, and I'll see if anything can be done with the front.
0: Oh, stand on the chair.
2: Oh, yes, my lord. Yes, yes.
4: What is going on?
2: Dean, this is a fitting, Dean.
4: It appears far from fitting.
0: Good morning, Dean.
4: Good morning, my lord. Good morning. Archdeacon.
3: Good morning, Dean.
4: Well, Dean.
0: How are you?
4: Weary, my lord, weary. I have spent the whole morning toiling at my typewriter.
0: Whatever for?
4: Believe it or not, some vandal has torn all the notices off the cathedral notice board.
2: Dean, who would do a thing like that?
0: I can't think. Can you, Henry?
3: No, Bishop. Not possible.
4: It has made a great deal of unnecessary work.
3: You mean you've had to type them all out again?
4: Every one. I've just put them up.
3: Well, I must be... Oh.
4: Must you?
3: I'm afraid I must, yes. Oh, yes, the writing's on the wall, you know.
0: Well, Dean, what could I do for you?
4: I gather you are having some difficulty in preparing your sermon for next Wednesday.
0: Oh, I wouldn't say difficulty exactly. A slight check in the inspirational flow, nothing more.
4: I hear that last year was a fiasco, too.
0: Oh, who told you? Or rather, rather. What a vile calumny.
4: Dr. Pragnell's son is married to my wife's second cousin.
0: Oh, well, they say like calls to like. Really, my dear Dean, I fail to see what all this has got to do with you. The school is not in the cathedral precinct.
4: Yes, that is true. But in the interest of the cathedral, it is my duty as dean to protect my bishop's reputation.
0: My reputation will be in no danger next Wednesday, Dean. Of that I can assure you.
4: In that case, the real purpose of my errand appears to be unnecessary. I came to bring you this.
0: What is it? The Verger's petty cash book?
4: It is a little work that I published, some years ago now, entitled The Pulpit, A Challenge and How to Rise to It, with which you may not be familiar.
0: You are correct. I am not.
4: Many people have told me that they have found it not unhelpful.
0: Have they?
4: Indeed, I hear that it has even been seen at Lambeth. And as I happen to have a spare copy by me...
0: What do you mean? You brought it over specially for me?
4: I thought it might prove a very present help in trouble. You will see that it describes the whole process of sermon writing in the simplest terms. Indeed, Appendix B consists of an entire specimen sermon.
0: I don't know what to say. This is so very...
2: Unexpected?
0: Let's say general.
4: You will see in the book that the price is clearly marked on the flyleaf. Unfortunately, it was not one of those presented to me by the publishers, so I cannot make any reduction.
0: No, of course not.
4: However, the price is not excessive.
0: Oh, no, I'm sure it's not. Well, it's only... 30 shillings?
4: One critic particularly remarks on the modesty of the...
0: Critics get free copies.
4: If you would care to...
0: I'm afraid I've only got...
4: I have some change.
0: Oh, no, I have it. 30 pieces of silver. I mean, 30 shillings.
4: Ah, thank you. I hope it will bring forth fruit in due season. I shall, of course, inform Dr. Pragnell of my action.
0: But is he familiar with the text?
4: Indeed, yes, he admires it greatly. I am convinced that the knowledge that you have a copy will help to set his mind at rest. I only wish that I could... A meeting of the Finance Committee precludes that possibility. Good morning to you, my lord.
5: Good morning.
2: Oh, my lord, isn't that kind? Isn't that truly generous? Isn't that a wonderful example of Christian charity at its very best? What do you think?
5: Do you really want to know what I think?
0: Remember, the race is not always to the swift. To the swift? Yes. But of course it is. The one who goes fastest gets there first. Oh, really?
2: I'm sorry to disturb you, my lord, but may I empty the waste paper basket?
0: Oh, of course, indoors.
2: Thank you, my lord. Honey, it's very full, isn't it?
0: Not as full as it is now, Newt.
2: Oh, well, thanks, my lord. Thanks, sir. Oh, excuse me, my lord. There's someone at the front door.
6: Evening, Newt. Got any waste paper?
2: Yes, I'll see him. There we are.
6: Oh, splendid. But Mama just opened my kit bag. Oh, there. Any more?
2: Tomorrow, same time.
6: Oh, right. Right, thank you.
0: Turn to Isaiah, chapter 20, verse 8. There you will find... No, you won't. No!
2: Yes, my lord, yes.
0: Oh, I'd better have my lunch in here on a tray.
2: So how's it going, my lord?
0: Well, I do believe... Newt, I'm beginning to see a gleam at the end of the tunnel.
2: Oh, congratulations, my lord. I'll just empty this waste paper basket.

0: Oh, good evening, Archdeacon. How's the waste paper basket?
1: Evening, Newt. Hello. Not so good.
0: No, I'm afraid it's dropping off a bit now.
1: Has there been a breakthrough?
0: Yes, I think so. Isn't it splendid?
1: Not for me. I need a bit more to finish the earpieces on the helmet.
2: Newt!
0: Oh, come, my lord. Come on, Archdeacon. Yes, my lord.
1: What is it, Bishop?
3: Listen. And so let us say again with Ecclesiastes chapter 7, verse 8. Better is the end of a thing than its beginning.
0: Oh, my lord, you've done it.
3: Yes, Newt, I've done it. It hasn't perhaps got the originality of my thoughts on Daniel, but I think it'll do.
0: Oh, how do you feel?
3: Feel, Newt, why like Proverbs chapter 13, verse 19.
0: Proverbs 13, 19?
1: Yes. The desire accomplished is sweet to the soul. This calls for a celebration.
0: Oh, yes, Archdeacon. What a splendid idea.
3: Henry, dear old friend, you could always be relied on. Newt, get some glasses. Oh, good morning, Newt.
0: Good morning, my lord.
3: Well, the moment has arrived.
0: It certainly has.
3: I must admit, you know, there were moments during the past week when I wondered if it ever would.
0: Well, sure, you didn't actually doubt it, did you, my lord?
3: I confess it, Newt. But last night when I put those finishing words, now let us say again with Ecclesiastes, I felt a deep calm pervade my spirit. All then, I wish the Archdeacon hadn't persuaded me to have that last glass of whiskey.
0: Oh, don't, my lord, don't.
3: Oh, poor old Newt. Now I look at you, you are rather pale.
0: But I feel rather pale.
3: Yes, well, never mind. At least you reveal to us what a fine voice you possess.
0: Oh, I didn't sing, did I?
3: 12 choruses of Old Ruddier Than a Cherry. Have you got my things?
0: Oh, yes, my lord. This year, nothing can possibly go wrong this end, I do assure you.
3: Have you got my new hat?
0: Yes, my lord, here it is.
3: My robe case?
0: Yes, and I take everything in it twice.
3: Quite like last year, isn't it? At the sermon?
0: Now, my lord, no, please don't tease me.
3: You really do, John. Finish today. Shandy obviously agrees with you. Come on now, where is it?
0: Oh, now, my lord, I do think you'll be unkind after last year.
3: My dear, no, please give it to me. There's a good fellow.
0: But, my lord, I haven't got it.
3: What do you mean?
0: Well, you said leave it on the desk until the morning.
3: Oh, I know I did.
0: But it isn't there now.
3: But it must be.
0: Well, it isn't, my lord. I looked. Your desk is clear.
3: You can't have looked. Perhaps Shandy doesn't agree with you after all. Oh, that'll be the car. Oh, that's you, Henry.
1: Morning, Bishop. Morning. How do you feel?
3: Oh, fine, Henry. And you?
1: Tremendous. Though I rather wish you hadn't persuaded me to have that last glass of whiskey.
3: I persuade you?
1: Good morning, Newt. Oh, ruddier than the cherry.
0: Oh, don't ask, Dick. That's hardly kind.
3: What's that thing in your hand, Henry?
1: This, Bishop? This is Newt's papier-mâché helmet. I went home after our little celebration last night and finished it.
3: Finished it?
1: Twice first.
0: Oh, thank you very much, Archdeacon. Oh, look at this. Oh, Archdeacon, you have made it well.
1: Oh, thank you, thank you.
3: Yes, Henry, that's not a bad effort.
1: Thank you, Bishop.
0: Oh, how funny. You know, you can still read some of the writing inside.
1: When it's been painted, that'll soon cover it up.
0: Oh, listen here. On no account must notices be removed from the Nadine. Where did you get that from, Archdeacon?
1: Well, I'm not sure.
3: No, I can't for the life of me think, eh, Henry, old friend?
0: Oh, and there's more here on the earpieces. And so say again with Ecclesiastes, chapter 7, verse 8, better is the end of a thing than its beginning.
1: That sounds familiar.
3: Yes, doesn't it?
0: My lord, isn't that?
3: Isn't that what? Henry, my sermon! Oh, no, give it here.
0: Archdeacon.
1: Oh, what's up?
3: Yes, it's here. It's all here in this wretched helmet. Henry, you papier-mâchéd my sermon.
1: Oh, horror. You'll have to sing hymns again.
3: Oh, Henry, mine own familiar friend in whom I trusted, which did eat of my bread, hath lifted up his heel against me.
0: Psalm 41.
1: Verse 9. Still, it's made a very good helmet.
3: Oh, really? What can I do?
0: May I make a suggestion?
3: No, Newt, you may not. Why doesn't someone think of something?
0: Well, yeah, my lord. Brotherly love.
3: Newt, what are you talking about? And may I ask why you're waving several hundred pages of closely written foolscap in my face?
0: It's my sermon on brotherly love, my lord. Take it.
3: But I'll do no such thing.
1: It's either that or a hymn, Bishop.
0: Here you are, my lord.
3: Oh, well, I suppose beggars can't be choosers. Oh, really? 1 hour, 40 minutes, and 59 seconds? Standing up there in front of Dr. Pragnell? Oh, come on. Give me these things.
0: Right you are, my lord. Here's your new hat.
3: Oh, and to think I was looking forward to wearing this.
0: Your sermon?
3: My sermon.
0: And your robe case?
3: Right. I'll be back about 7, Luke.
0: Very good, my lord. Let me open the door for you.
1: Bishop!
3: Something tells me I should be in no mood for festivities.
0: Pardon me, my lord.
1: Bishop, Bishop!
3: So I will say goodbye to you, Luke.
1: Where's your sermon?
3: Really, you, Henry, you should be best able to answer that.
1: I mean brotherly love. The one Newt's just given you.
3: Well, it's in my... Newt, you're doing it again.
0: Doing what, my lord?
3: Letting me go without my sermon.
0: I've just given it to you.
3: You haven't.
0: But you have. I put it in your hand, my lord.
3: Then where is it?
1: In your hat. I saw you stuff it in the lining of your hat just a moment ago.
3: In my hat? Well, bless my soul, so it is. Look, but I didn't bust it out.
1: Yes, you did. I saw you when you picked up your case.
3: Then I must have done it without realizing.
0: Oh, my lord, like the geography notes in your school exams. It's a subconscious action. You don't know you do it.
3: Yes! This proves it. I'm a compulsive putter of things in hats. Oh, vindicated after 40 years. Well, nearly 40 years. Oh, I suddenly look forward to seeing Dr. Pragnell.
1: Just a moment, everyone. Just one moment. Yes. I've had a thought.
3: What's that, Henry?
1: I think I know where I can find the answer to a very old problem of mine. The meaning of the Book of Daniel.
3: Henry, what on earth are you going into the study for? Luke, what's he talking about? That sermon disappeared a year ago in this very hall. I gave it to you.
0: No, my lord, no. I gave it to you. You must have put it somewhere and...
3: Great Scott! I think old Henry's onto something. Quick, come on, Luke.
1: Here, Bishop, here. In your old hat. Unless I'm very much mistaken, is your missing sermon.
3: Oh, Henry, you clever old archdeacon. Yes, look, a Daniel come to judgment.
4: Oh, dear old friend. What can I say at this moment except you've made me a very happy bishop?
1: Well, there's one other thing you could say, Bishop.
4: What's that, Henry?
1: Have a glass of sherry.

In that episode of All Gads and Gaiters, the parts were played as follows. The Archdeacon, Robertson Hare, the Bishop, William Mervyn, the Bishop's Chaplain, the Reverend Newt, Derek Nimmo, the Dean, John Barron, the Postman, Frank Abbott. The Bishop Writes a Sermon was written for television and adapted for radio by Pauline Devaney and Edwin Apps. The program was produced by David Hatch.

0: forever.
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0: I sitting here on the sofa quietly doing the crossword together? Fancy you finishing your copy of the crossword already, and I've hardly started. You are clever, aren't you, Ron?
1: Yes.

0: word already, and I've hardly started. You are clever, aren't you, Ron?
1: Yes, Eth.
0: Well, I must just check if I've got some of my answers right. Ron, what have you put down for eight across, beloved?
1: Eight across, flobbergob.
0: Flobbergob? I've never heard of that word, Ron.
1: Neither have I, Eth.
0: Oh, Ron, the idea is you put down real words. You mustn't just put down anything.
1: Oh, can I have a borrow of your rubber, then?
0: You are. You see, Ron, it's no good making up words. They've got to mean real things.
1: I see. Is there such a thing as a zosh?
0: No, Ron.
1: An akbok?
0: No, Ron.
1: A yif?
0: No, dearest.
1: Oh. You'd better leave the rubber my side, beloved.
0: Ron, and I thought you'd finished. Flobbergob. The clue was forsaken, eight letters, and the answer's derelict, Ron.
1: Derelict.
0: Well, it wouldn't be so bad if you'd got abandoned.
2: Oh, right, oh, yes. Yes. Yes.
0: Ron, now I didn't mean that.
2: Well, just a kiss.
0: Oh, Ron, you're getting your biro sticking in my ear.
3: Oh. Hello, hello, hello. What's this, Ron converting a try? Here, quick, Ron. Out the way of the sideboard. I want to get me spare pair of braces and a walnut.
0: What for, Mr. Glum?
3: That blasted tabby cat's in among my cabbages again. I'll have to... Here, what's this you two are busy on? A crossword puzzle? Oh, I love crosswords. How are you getting on?
1: Not very well, Dad. Eth says my flobbergob is derelict.
3: Wow, we're none of us getting any younger.
0: No, Mr. Glum, Ron just hasn't got the hang of it at all. He puts down words that don't even exist.
3: Oh, well, now, let's see if I can help then. What's this here? Seven across, opposite of first. Well, that's simple enough. Hunger.
0: Hunger? But there's only room for four letters.
3: Well, write small then. Squeeze them up a bit. Let's see what else you got here. What's this here? Eth, you're a fine one to talk about using words that don't exist. Look at this one you put down here. Yak.
0: Oh, that's a word, Mr. Glum.
3: Yak. Don't talk wet. Yak isn't a word. It's just a noise you make when you're trotting something.
0: Well, it is a word, Mr. Glum. Look, the clue is primitive beast of burden, three letters.
3: Primitive beast of burden, three letters.
0: Yes. Mm.
3: What do you make the answer, Ron?
1: I put down mum.
3: That makes sense anyway, Eth, you and your yak.
0: But Mr. Glum, there is such a word. I know I'm right. It all fits. A primitive animal, three letters, one must be a K.
3: Well, I got your answer then. Ox. OKS. It's a good job I come in, isn't it?
0: I still think I'm right. I've heard the word.
3: Not in this house, you haven't, Eth. Now, I can settle this little matter once and for all, if you'll hang on a moment. I'll ask Mrs. Glum. She's a great one for reading. She knows most of the sauce bottle labels by heart. I'm afraid I'll have to raise my voice because she's up in the bath. Mama! She heard me. If your big toe is deplugged, might I ask you whether you have ever, in the course of your browsing through books and literature, come across a soppy word called yak? I'm afraid she's in no position to answer it.
0: Why not, Mr. Glum?
3: She slipped on the soap and fell flat on her flobbergob.

0: And for more schmackos, Kate.
1: Yes, more schmackos, yes.
0: More schmackos it is. So, what's your dog's name, Kate?
1: Oh, I don't actually have a dog. I actually work with animals, and this is part of the therapy.
0: Ah, therapy. What kind of therapy do you do for animals, Kate?
1: I'm a pet psychologist.
0: That's enough, Sinji. That is a chosen profession, and you have undermined it.
2: Oh, come on! A pet psychologist?
0: Yes, yes, Sinji. If you could look past your crimped fringe for 2 seconds, you would understand that this is very interesting. Yes, because humans, well, they're able to express their emotions, aren't they? Huh? Through their facial expressions, through their demeanor, through their socks and their shoes. Animals don't have this outlet. You don't often see a golf dog, do you?
1: Well, it's very true. King Charles Spaniels, for example, are particularly prone to nihilism and disillusionment, but they don't have access to eyeliner, so...
0: Oh, is that right, Kate?
1: Well, put it this way. If a King Charles Spaniel could speak, it would say, whatever, and make a wee W with its wee paws.
0: That's nice. You see, for a whole generation of people, the only word that we expected dogs to say was sausages. And that's a jolly word, isn't it, huh? Sausages. It is the levity. Now, this is very misleading.
1: Well, that's part of my job as a pet psychologist, to unlock the mysteries of the animal mind. Oh, and can I have a Twix?
0: Certainly, yeah. That's on me, by the way, Kate.
1: Oh, that's very kind. Well, bye for now.
0: Oh, she's lovely. I like her.
2: What? Do you fancy her or something, Dave?
0: Oh, more or less explicitly stated that, Sanji.
2: Dave and the woman up a tree, asking a ferret about its mum.
0: What is...
3: Hello, Baldy.
0: Oh, no. It's not my turn, Rahul. I had her in 79. For 5 years. It took me another 5 years to get the wheelchair tracks out of my shag pile. Let Anil take her. I don't care. Just because he dumped her with you doesn't mean you can dump her with me. He bloody does have a spare room. He just chooses to fill it with a bullworker and wooden tennis rackets with those Victorian frames on them. And he has a Zed bed. I have slept on it. He has to take her back. But will you take her back then? But Anjali then? Hello? Hello? Hello? Oh! Dave, this is my mother-in-law, Skelet Veena. Veena, this is Dave.
3: Good evening, Dave.
0: Hello there, Skelet Veena.
3: It's just Veena.
0: Oh, I heard a lot about you. All good, I hope.
3: Oh, I am weary from my journey. So weary, so very weary.
0: Right. Is there anything that we can...
3: Cup of soup. Mushroom flavour.
0: Sanjay, furnish your grandmother with a cup of soup or break open a 4-pack.
3: Croutons, Sanjay. Oh, croutons.
2: I don't think there's any croutons in the mushroom, Granny.
3: Well, maybe someone could fashion some croutons, Sanjay, from the tapered edge of a well-fired roll.
2: Sick.
4: Hello, it's only me, your local god-botherer, your holy roller, your, you know, priesty. Yes, yes, I know what you all call me behind my back, but in the words of... Oh, what's his name? Jesus! You know, turn the other shoe. Oh, hello. Who is this?
0: Father Henderson, this is my mother-in-law.
4: Ah, hello there. Surely to Moses, this is your sister, Ramesh.
3: I am too old to be his sister, and we are not blood-related. I am the mother of his dead wife.
4: Oh, dear, I seem to have opened a can of worms. I was just trying to imply in a roundabout way that you looked more youthful than you are, but it's backfired spectacularly.
0: What are you after, Father?
4: Well, I am hoping against hope that my Doctor Who magazine has arrived in time because, well, I'm in a bit of a pickle. It's the big annual Doctor Who convention next week, and myself and Iman Haq from the mosque.
0: Sid?
4: Yes, Sid. Well, we are both going, and every year Sid wins the fancy dress parade. Oh, he goes to some effort. I mean, last year he was the Empress of the Rachnos, and I swear you would have thought the Empress was in the room. Well, I felt like such a fool. I'd made a scaroth mask out of pasta shells and muesli with a wee half ping pong ball for an eye. I thought it was great, but I overheard Peter Davidson being very scathing.
3: You are a priest, is it?
4: That's what it says on my passport.
3: Yes, yes. I am Hindu, Father, so I am not au fait with the Bible. Please do help me out. Which chapter of the Bible features this Mr. Who?
4: No, he's not in the Bible. No. Although I dare say they could have used him at the wedding at Cana.
0: Doctor Who in the Bible. That's very good.
4: No, Doctor Who's just a bit of fun.
3: I see. It is just that a Hindu priest, you know, a spiritual guide, a man of great wisdom and responsibility, would not watch this Mr. Who.
4: Would he not?
3: No, he would not trouble himself with such this thing, ephemera.
4: Right. So, what would a Hindu priest watch?
3: Newsnight.
4: Ramesh, is there a Newsnight regular publication or part work?
0: No, Father, but the Guardian does cover a lot of the relevant ground.
4: All right, I'll just take a Guardian then, Ramesh.
5: Ciao for now.
0: Veena, what the bloody hell do you think you're playing at?
3: I was just making conversation.
0: $3.99 that magazine was.
3: Kappasu. Where is my Kappasu?
0: It is an old kettle. We have to keep the button depressed throughout the boiling process.
3: Your cousin Manjula has a 3-second kettle. And a big, massive trampoline.
2: Oh. Here's your Kappasu, Brian.
4: Ramesh, what is she doing?
0: Oh, God. She's still doing it. She makes a sound every time she drinks.
3: Oh, it is the enjoy.
0: Oh, bloody hell.
6: Dad, have you got a minute? I want to run something up your flagpole. Oh, God.
3: Hello.
6: Hi, Gran.
3: Look at you. How handsome you are. You take after your mother.
6: It's nice to see you. Flying visit, is it?
3: Maybe not. Just wanted to see my favorite grandson. Come to Nanima. Come to Nanima. Oh, lovely, healthy cheeks. Lovely, translucent skin.
7: Oh, it's not a mask. That's my face.
3: What has Granny got in here? Let me see. There.
6: A pound? Thanks, Gran.
0: What is it you wanted to talk to me about, son?
6: Well, you remember the George Foreman grill?
0: I'm aware of its work, yes.
6: Well, the George Foreman grill is a huge success almost everywhere. But who got rich? Foreman did. He's on for a huge slice of the profits because he came up with the grill, and he's a big name, so he signed a good deal. But what if you had a grill-based grill that was endorsed by a minor celebrity with the deal swayed towards the manufacturer? You would be quids in.
0: Are we in the rough vicinity of a point?
6: The point is... Ta-da! Say hello to the Lembit Opic pitta heater.
0: I don't get that.
6: It heats your pittas. Pitta breads?
0: Oh, pitta heater!
6: Yeah, pitta heater.
0: Pitta heater.
8: Pitta heater.
0: Pitta heater.
8: Pitta heater.
0: Pitta heater.
8: Stop saying pitta heater.
3: Oh, pitta heater. This is the genius. It is the good idea.
0: There are several things wrong with this idea. One, why would people invest in a single device to heat pitas when there are many multifunction devices that can heat pitas?
6: That's the beauty, Dad. It doesn't just heat pitas. It does many slim breads, up to and including soda bread muffins and ciabatta.
0: Right. And why is it named after this thing, Lembit Opic?
6: Because he is an everyman, living the dream.
0: And what dream is this? George Foreman was a heavyweight champion of the world who eschewed the world of violence to become a charismatic preacher man and then developed a low-fat grill. That is why people buy his low-fat grill. What has this thing Opic got?
6: Well, he's got charisma, bags of charisma. He's a can-do kind of person. He's front and centre in the whole asteroids debate, and there's not many people clutching that nettle. And he's deceptively tall. Plus, he's a bloody good bloke, and anyone with an interest in warm breads would want to buy into that. Plus... he went out with a cheeky girl.
0: What cheeky girl?
6: The one on the left.
0: Right. And because of this, you would create an electrical device.
6: Way ahead of you, Dad. I've already had a prototype batch made up. There are 20 Lembit Opic pitta heaters in the back of my Alfa Romeo.
0: Oh, right. And where do you intend to put these?
6: Well, between the nice price bog roll and the Febreze.
0: Oh, right. In which shop?
6: This one.
0: From my cold, dead hands.
3: If I were your father, Alok, I would clear out the nice prize bog roll and the Febreze and the entire water biscuit section and the entire Chicken Valley cold meat section in the fridge. I would replace them all with Lembit Opic pita heaters, 10 deep.
6: Oh, that means a lot, Gran. Thanks.
0: Don't think I don't know what you're doing. You are up to your old tricks. You're causing trouble between a man and his son. It is unforgivable. You get the hell out of my shop too.
3: But I am the mother of your dead wife.
0: Very well. Get the hell into my back shop. Dave, watch her. And don't come out till you're sorry.
9: What am I supposed to do with her?
0: Just keep her out of trouble.
3: So what am I looking at here?
9: Just showing you some of the publications your son-in-law sells when the part works. A lot of the older customers find them very diverting. It's a good hobby for them.
3: I have no interest.
9: No. There's something for everyone at Partworks. Some of these are smashing. I mean, look at this one here. Look. Hey, Pam Ferris is World of Ferris Metals. The World of Ferris Metals explained to you in layman's terms by TV's Rosemary or Time. I'm not sure which. Okay, I'll take that as a no. Well, what about this one? Samuel L. Jackson's World of Steam. It's...
3: I've heard enough.
9: Paul Daniels' World of Risotto.
3: Ha!
9: Pete Beale's East End Crime Scene.
3: Ha!
9: Yvette Fielding's Unexplained Market Times Down the Ages.
3: Ha! Feeble publications.
9: All right, well, there's no point showing you this last one then, I suppose. Pat Benatar's World of Pigs. Let's see, what's this about? Join me, Pat Benatar.
3: Who is this Pat Benatar?
9: She was the lead singer out of Pat Benatar. Anyway, join me, Pat Benatar, as I delve into the world of porkine anthropomorphism, which is pigs doing things that humans might do, apparently. Well, is that it? Ugh, I don't think that'll catch fire.
3: Ooh, what is this sellotape crudely to the front?
9: Oh, that's a wee ceramic pig doing the dusting.
3: Oh, it is amusing. Is there more?
9: Yeah, well, issue 2 promises to come with a pig in an antique green racing car. Oh, spoiler alert. There's a photo there, look. There's his wee rigid porcelain scarf billowing out behind him there.
3: Look, he has his fingers crossed. The little pig is unsure of his ability to succeed. This is a very human trait.
9: Yeah, I suppose it is, yeah.
3: Give this to Vina.
10: Hello, Ramesh. Hello, Dave. Has she gone?
0: No, she's in the back shop.
10: Right. I'll come back later.
9: Oh, hold on. Are you not supposed to turn the other cheek?
10: Oh, who said that?
9: Well, it's in the Bible, Father.
10: Yes, but who said it? Some obscure fellow, I'd imagine, like that one whose wife got turned into all salt, you know? Isaiah or Absalom or Malcolm or someone.
9: I think it was Jesus, Father.
10: Was it? All right.
0: Anyway, you don't have to worry because Dave here has calmed her down.
10: Oh, good. Very Christian of you. Now, listen, boys. You are my last hope. I've been all over town now. Tinfoil, please, and plenty of it.
0: Oh, right. We're actually clean out of tinfoil.
10: Oh, don't tell me. Sid from the mosque.
9: Aye, 15 rolls he took. Said he was cooking the world's biggest quiche for charity.
10: That's a load of cobblers. That man is trying to scupper me.
0: But what are you talking about?
10: I was going to go to the convention as a Cyberman.
0: Well, that's a bit predictable, isn't it? I mean, even I have heard of Cyberman.
10: Don't think I'm unaware of that. But it was all that I had left, and Sid knew it. So he's bought all the foil in the Lindsay catchment area.
9: Right, so Sid's going as a Cyberman.
10: No, he's going as Mester the Gastropod. He's just trying to ruin my chances.
9: But there's loads of Doctor Who creepy crawlies. Why don't you go as a fish monster? You like fish monsters.
10: Fish monsters are too elaborate. I've got 3 funerals and a massive marrow competition to attend to. Oh, I'm just going to have to eat Sid's mester dust.
3: No, Father.
10: Oh, dear. Chavanel.
0: Nina, do you have something to say to me?
9: Go on. Tell him what you told me.
3: I want to apologize.
0: Be my guest.
3: Over the years, son, I have been very dismissive of your business here. But this magazine, this is a revelation. The humorous pig has given me perspective and a peace that I have not known for 20 years. And I have been restless for 20 years, Ramesh. I have been so very restless. But this pig, who is doing the dusting, will be very lonely. If I could get his little companion, the sports car pig that comes with issue 2, then I will finally be content, and then I can leave you all alone and go back to Ludhiana.
0: Dave?
9: What?
0: Hold the phone.
3: Dave?
9: What?
3: Dave?
9: What?
3: Dave.
9: What?
3: in charge of the big shop, huh?
9: Aye, I suppose, aye.
3: Lot of responsibility.
9: I know.
3: Anything could happen, and you would be blamed.
9: Oh, for pity's sake, there's chopper-chops everywhere.
3: Oops, butter wheelchair.
9: Oh, chopper shrapnel all over the floor. Someone could take a bad fall. Oh, let's sweep that up.
6: Okay, Sanjay, put them in the back shop and be quick about it.
9: What's going on?
6: Need you worry.
9: What?
6: I mean, never you mind.
9: Oh, hello there, Kate.
11: Hi, Dave. Oh, not used to seeing you front and centre.
9: Oh, well, kind of had a promotion, as it were. Ramesh is out in the field on manoeuvres, and he's seen fit to hand the fort to yours truly, myself.
11: Oh, very good. I'm impressed.
3: Oh, Dave is very impressive, yes. Such loyalty, look at him. 40 years of age on his hands and knees, sweeping up sweetie dust. Oh, and for such a small wage. All my granny life I have been passed from confectioner to confectioner. I've seen many shops, and Dave is the oldest assistant in any of them by a considerable margin. Such loyalty to my rich son-in-law. Look at him. Rooting around the floor like a dissing pig.
9: I like my life.
11: Maybe I should come back later.
3: No, dear. Wait. I think Dave has something he'd like to ask you.
9: No, I don't.
3: Yes, he does. Come on, Dave. Don't be shy. Ask her out on a date like you said.
11: Really? Were you going to ask me out?
9: No. I think Vina must have misheard. I was just going to ask you if you wanted more schmackos ordering.
11: No, I'm all right for schmackos at the minute. I'll see you later, yes?
9: Right, I'm just going into the back shop now for a bit of, yeah.
12: Hello, Dave. I managed to... What is that? Is that chopper chop dust? And what the bloody hell are they?
6: They're the Lembit Opic pita heaters, Dad.
12: What? I specifically told you they had no place in the shop.
6: Well, you know in business, Dad, you gotta go with your instincts. Strike while the iron is hot. Go with your gut, you know. Take a risk.
2: Gran said he could.
6: Gran said I could.
12: Gran is not in charge.
3: You weren't here, Ramesh.
12: Oh, right. So, this is your scheme. Get me out of my shop so you can gazump me.
3: Please, what is gazump?
12: Oh, right. So, I don't suppose you're interested in this racing pig I drove 80 miles to the distribution warehouse to get.
3: Well, my interest in pigs has abated somewhat.
12: Oh, and where the bloody hell is Dave?
2: He's locked himself in the back shop, Dad. He's got a catering pack of flumps, and he's eating them one by one like he's in a flump trance.
12: What?
3: Yes, I am worried about Dave. He seems depressed, crushed, like the chupa-chup dust under your shoe.
13: Skeletor, what did you do to him?
3: Nothing.
13: If you have hurt my friend, I will...
12: Hello, John. How can I help you?
14: Hello, Ramesh. I am a bit confused. Did you not used to keep the bog roll there?
12: Yes, we did.
14: Yeah. And what's this in place of it?
6: That, Mrs. Gibb, is the Lembit Opic pita heater.
14: Right. Heats your pitas, does it?
6: Yeah, it does.
14: And what's the link with Mr. Opic?
6: Well, he's endorsed it and played a key role in its design.
14: How much are you asking for that?
6: £39.99.
14: That's nearly £40.
6: Well, you can't put a price in the future.
14: What future? I can heat pitters on me grill pan at the minute. I don't have to wait for the future. I don't care what Lembit Opic has to say on the matter.
6: Lembit Opic's not just a liberal democrat. He's a lifestyle choice.
14: Well, that's as may be. But his contraption has usurped the bog roll from its proper place, and that's put us on the back foot.
12: Was it toilet paper you wanted, Joan?
14: No. I did a big shop yesterday, 12 for the price of 9. I just come in for me chump and me grazzi, but I'll not bother now.
12: But why not, Joan?
14: I don't need a liberal democrat telling me I cannot use me grill pan. I'll get me chump at the chippy, and I'll do without me grazzi.
12: No!
6: Some people.
12: Son, you are an idiot. The Peter heater is a disaster, just like I said it would be.
6: That's water off, Dad, it's water off. At least Gran understands. Right, Gran?
3: You are an idiot.
6: See, Dad?
12: She was talking to you, son.
6: Gran!
3: Lembit Opix Peter heater, who is going to buy that? Not even Lembit Opix, Mum?
6: Actually, she got one gratis. It's part of the deal.
3: The apple of stupidity does not fall far from the Ramesh tree.
12: You see what she's done, son? Hmm? She has crushed Dave and driven a pita wedge between us. Even Sanjay has eschewed his trademark sarcasm.
8: You're absolutely right. I have.
12: Well, this is the last time you'll get your bony talons into my family. Sanjay, Alok, wheel your grandmother to any blood relative not in this shop. I don't care which one or how you do it, but get rid of her.
6: Don't worry, Dad. I'm all over it.
3: No, no, no, no. Please, don't throw me out. I have nowhere to go. You were right. The pita heater is the future. I see that now.
8: Tell it to the judge, Gran.
3: I am the mother of your dead wife.
12: Dave? I appreciate your predicament, but I need to fetch the limited edition big box of milk tray with the hay wain on the front. It is on the high shelf. It requires its annual dusting. Could you please pass Margaret out? Just poke her under the door. Thanks, Dave. Ah, Alok, Sanjay, please tell me she's gone.
8: She's gone? Get over yourself.
12: Ah, for once you're selling this, it's actually comforting. So, who got the short straw?
6: Well, we went into Uncle Rahul's first, but we were spotted.
8: That's right. Auntie shoving a duck behind the sofa as soon as she clocked Skeletor?
6: Yeah, then it was Uncle Anil's. They were all behind the sofa. They were pretending not to be in, but Deal or No Deal was clearly visible on the plasma.
8: Then Auntie Anjali. All seven of them, behind the sofa.
12: What, so Anjali didn't take her either?
6: Don't worry, Dad. We got her settled.
8: Yeah, Dad. She's exactly where she needs to be.
6: So, Dad, where are the old, Lembits?
12: Well, they're exactly where they need to be, in your Alfa Romeo.
6: Oh, Dad, you never even gave them a chance. They need time to bed in.
12: Son, celebrity endorsement per se is not a bad idea, but only when the celebrity is at the correct level. Like I said before, Opik is no foreman.
6: Fair enough. Yes, maybe Opik hasn't fully penetrated the target demographic. No, I see what you're saying. I see what you're saying.
12: Good. Then let that be an end to it.
6: Yeah. What about the Wesley Snipes exercise bikes?
12: No.
6: The Matthew McConaughey mechanical pencil?
12: No.
6: The Jermaine Greer steam cleaner?
12: Son, unless you can sign up an endorsement with a proper weight like the Dalai Lama or Jan Leeming.
15: Or Barbara Dixon.
12: Thank you, Dave. Or Barbara Dixon. The matter is closed. Dave. You're more than welcome to stay in the back shop. All I'm suggesting is that you vary your diet, You've been eating flumps for 8 hours now.
15: That's an awful lot of flumpage.
12: Bloody hell, it's Greyfriars Skeletor.
3: Good evening, Baldy.
11: Ramesh, I'm afraid your mother-in-law has been banned from the zoo.
12: What was she doing at the zoo? They left her at the zoo?
11: Yes, she was at the meerkats. I was there talking down a suicidal giraffe when they kicked off.
12: Meerkats kicking off? Meerkats kicking off? But what parallel universe is this? Meerkats don't kick off.
11: Well, they do when this one gets near them. I don't know what she said to them, but she started a war.
12: Meerkats. Lovely, lovely meerkats. Well, you really have surpassed yourself this time, huh? What did the meerkats ever do to you?
3: The meerkats. The meerkats. The bloody meerkats. I hate them.
12: Nobody hates meerkats.
3: Well, I do.
15: Can I ask why you hate meerkats?
3: Because I'm jealous, all right? With their tight family structure and sense of order society. I hate them. They wouldn't dump their granny at a zoo.
12: Two things, right? Number one, they wouldn't have to dump their granny at the zoo because their granny probably is at the zoo already. And number two, their granny isn't so egregious that she sends every family member scurrying behind the bloody sofa.
3: Ramesh, I am sorry. I'm a bitter old woman and I know I don't deserve it, but will you take me back?
12: No.
15: If I could jump in, I'm known as something of a Christian in this parish. And I feel it would be the Christian thing to do, to take Skeletor under my wing, as it were.
12: Really?
15: But if that's okay with you, Ramesh.
16: Can I have a quick word in private?
10: Certainly.
16: This is very kind of you, Father, but do you know what you're taking on?
10: Oh, I do, yes.
16: She's a horrible, withered skeleton of evil, with acid for blood and contempt for all humankind.
10: Just the job, in fact.
16: What, are you hoping to convert her?
10: Oh, quite the opposite. In fact, I want her to be evil, galactically evil.
16: I don't understand.
10: Well, I can show you if you've still got my Doctor Who magazine. Here, let me just... There he is.
16: What am I looking at?
10: This, Ramesh, is the worst of the Doctor Who monsters. Davros, leader of the Daleks. A shriveled prune of a man. A dried nugget of pure evil. Look at the leathery skin. Look at the rotted teeth. Look at the cat's arse lips. Remind you of anyone?
16: Ah.
10: Eman Hack's going to have a heart attack when I wheel your mother-in-law into the convention. It'll knock his giant slug into a cocked hat.
16: Ha ha. Then be my guest.
10: Right, come on, you. We haven't got much time. What was it you said exactly to those meerkats? You can tell me. I'm a priest.
16: Right. Okay. Brilliant. Okay. Now my only problem is Dave.
11: Why? What's wrong with Dave?
16: Well... He's locked in the storeroom with a wealth of flumps and a dearth of self-esteem.
11: Right. Dave, it's Kate. Are you in a position to indulge in some dialogue? Okay, fine, that's okay. I'm just going to ask you some yes-no questions. One knock for yes, two knocks for no, okay? Okay, good boy. You're a good boy. Good boy, you're a good boy. Are you a good boy? Oh, no, don't be like that. You are a good boy. A good boy. Goody, goody boy. Are you a good boy, aren't you? That's it. Does goody boy want a biscuit? It's a booster. Good boy, good boy. Dave will have to come out for his booster, though, won't he? Won't he? That's my boy. That's my boy. Who's a good boy?
16: Kate, you are amazing. You are the Dave Whisperer.
11: I'm not finished yet, Ramesh.
16: Sorry.
11: Dave, would you like to go out for dinner with me?
17: Yeah?
11: Oh, well, what do you fancy?
17: Sasha, cheese.
18: 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Fags, Mags and Bags is a comedy unit production for BBC Radio 4.
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1: 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Episode 2, Skeletor Attack.
2: Hello there.
3: Oh, hello there.

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0: Ear.
1: I do not answer to ear, Mr. Master.
0: All right, then. Oi!
1: What is it, Mr. Mash?
0: Did you put in an order for 27 galvanized buckets?
1: And what would I be doing in ladies' department with 27 galvanized buckets? This is ladies' department, not a farmyard.
0: Well, it could be milking a jersey.
2: Mash.
0: Ah, good morning, Captain. Sorry I can't salute you, sir.
2: Have you taken leave of your senses?
0: I am trying to ascertain, sir, who ordered 27 galvanized buckets.
2: Obviously nobody on this floor.
0: Well, hardware denies all knowledge of them. I know. I'll try musical instruments. Any old time. Any old time. Any old
2: time. Mr. Mash, please.
0: Sorry, Captain.
3: Mrs. Slocum, what shall I do with these crochet berries?
1: Oh, say, oh. We've had these for years. I think they were a special offer for the Jubilee.
3: It says here as worn by Princess Margaret Rose.
1: Oh, yes. Oh, they were very popular.
3: Well, if they were so popular, how come we got so many left?
1: They were only popular with Princess Margaret Rose.
3: Well, how much are they?
1: Oh, well, what does it say on the ticket?
3: 2 and 11 pence 3 farthings.
1: We can't put that.
3: Well, what's that in new money?
1: Well, we've had devaluation, inflation, decimalisation, purchase tax, VAT, or put unrepeatable at 40p.
3: Oh, what about the Margaret Rose?
1: Put as worn by Princess Anne at badminton.
3: You can't wear these to play badminton.
1: Oh, give over. Are you being served, madam?
4: Yeah. No, I'd like to try one of these Princess Anne hats, please.
1: Oh, certainly, madam. They've just come in.
4: Oh, thank you.
1: Oh. Oh. Very becoming. Isn't it, Miss Brown?
3: Yes, they're all wearing them for badminton. What, £4? Oh, no, that's supposed to be four...
1: Supposed to be £4.50, but they've been reduced.
4: That's quite reasonable, according to today's standards.
1: Yes, madam, we think so, too. Sail, Miss Brahms.
5: The combinations shrunk, sir, but it is advisable to wash them in lukewarm water.
6: Yeah, or better still, no water at all. My old granddad used to send his combinations to the dry cleaners, you know.
5: Well, I rinse mine in the bath and then let the wind dry them.
6: Be pure magic in your house. Here we are. Thank you very much. Good morning, sir.
2: Thank you for your custom, sir. Can I help you, sir?
7: So.
2: So. Can I help you, sir?
7: So.
2: So. You want to buy?
7: So!
2: So! Mr. Lucas, chop chop.
6: I beg your pardon, Captain Peacock.
2: Forward, Mr. Lucas.
8: Credit card.
2: Ah, so. You, Mr. Cato, I, Peacock.
8: How do you do, Mr. I. Peacock? So.
2: So. This honorable Mr. Humphreys.
8: Humphreys, so.
2: Good. And this honorable Mr. Lucas.
8: Lucas, so.
9: No, Lucas.
8: Lucas.
9: No, Lucas.
2: You must understand, Mr. Lucas, that this gentleman is Japanese, and he has difficulty getting his tongue round his eyes.
9: I thought it was just a matter of practice.
6: What does the customer require, Captain Peacock?
2: I'll try to find out.
6: Yes, of course. You were at East, weren't you?
2: Hmm. What do you want here?
8: Courtauld Lane.
2: I beg your pardon?
8: Courtauld Lane.
6: Petticoat Lane or Drury Lane?
2: I think the customer wishy raincoat, Mr. Lucas.
6: Ah, lane coat.
8: Ah, so.
6: Excuse me, phony lingy.
10: Men's lady maids.
11: Mr. Rumbold for Captain Peacock.
10: Doesn't sound like Mr. Rumbold.
11: I'm Mr. Rumbold's new temporary secretary. Mr. Rumbold would like to see Captain Peacock in his office.
10: Oh, in that case, I shall acquaint Captain Peacock with Mr. Rumbold's wishes.
11: Oh, you're very obliging.
10: Only to a point. Captain Peacock, Mr. Rumbold's office, chop chop.
6: Now, what was the last thing I said?
11: Would I please get them off?
6: I beg your pardon?
11: The letters. You wanted me to catch the post.
6: Oh, yes. No, what I meant was, what was the last thing I said in the memo to young Mr. Grace?
11: I am both flattered and honoured that you are considering me for the vacant post on the board of directors.
6: Vacant post on the board of directors.
11: Sorry, my shorthand. Of course, I would readily accept, if selected. Signed, yours, Crawley.
6: Yours truly.
11: I'm sorry.
6: Yes, well, that will be all. Do try to be a bit more accurate, Miss Ainsworth.
11: Yes, Mr. Rumbold.
6: Now, I want that to go off tonight. I don't want any correspondence delayed the way it was yesterday.
11: Of course not, Mr. Rumbold. It won't be like last night. I promise I'll have it off before I go.
6: Good. Well done. You have to be very firm with these girls these days, you know.
2: You seem to be getting results.
6: Well, sit down, Peacock.
2: Thank you, sir.
6: Now, as you probably heard... Peacock.
2: Yes.
6: Yes. As you've probably heard, Mr. Theobald is retiring from the board of directors due to continued ill health.
2: Yes, 2 bottles a day, I believe.
6: Well, that's neither here nor there. Anyway, they've been preparing a short list of suitable people with the necessary qualifications and requirements, which are, of course, drive, experience, integrity, etc. And I thought it right, only right, that you should be the first to know, and so that's why I sent for you.
2: Well, of course, it doesn't come as a complete surprise to me, sir. And I need hardly add that I'm both flattered and honoured, and if selected for the post, would readily accept.
6: Captain Peacock, I feel I should explain that I'm the one who's being considered. And if I do get the job, I was intending to recommend that you should take over here.
2: I see.
6: Well, you don't seem too pleased about it.
2: Well, I'm not at all sure that a clerical job is right up my street. I do so enjoy having the friendly, personal contacts with people. And, on the other hand, I'm not sure that I'm entirely lose it.
10: £17.50, sir. There's your receipt and your credit card.
6: So...
10: Oh, my word.
6: Breathe?
10: You've got a cross on your fate line.
6: Breathe?
10: Closs. Closs on fate line. Me reedy handy pandy.
6: Ah, yes.
10: Yes. Cross means accident.
6: Accident?
10: Yes. Cross means crash.
6: Clash mean clash.
10: Yes. Well, something like that.
6: Me no need clash. Me got credit card.
10: Yes. Go home, go home.
6: Sayonara, so.
10: Yes, quanta l'agusta, so.
6: What's all that rubbish about a cross on his fate line?
10: Well, there are certain times when I see things.
6: Well, you'd be like a fortune teller.
10: Oh, yes, and I'm not usually wrong.
0: Some Japanese kamikaze pilot picked a chick up in his buckets and fell down the stairs.
6: Shall I give him a hand?
5: No. He'll be in haberdashery by now. Let them deal with it.
2: I think I'm going to go and check. Hurry up, Mr. Mann. Show me where he is.
10: Well, I warned him.
1: You warned him about what?
6: He saw it in his hand.
3: Saw what in his hand?
10: Well, I saw an accident in his hand and I told him.
1: He never.
6: He did. I heard him.
1: I didn't know you could read hands.
10: No, it runs in the family. My father noticed something funny about me when I was six.
1: Well, go on, read mine.
10: Oh, no, I can't. I've got to be in the mood.
3: Well, you was in the mood when you were holding that Chinaman's hand.
6: He was Japanese.
3: Same thing.
10: Anyway, the vibrations have got to be right. I'll try over lunch.
0: Here! That nip that fell down the stairs has got his head wedged in one of my buckets.
1: Poor man. And so far from home.
0: I hope he's got an account, because him and the bucket's on the way to the hospital, and he wouldn't pay cash.
6: There's only one spoon.
10: Don't worry, I'll use my finger.
3: Mind if you don't melt your nail varnish.
5: I prefer to use my pencil. The taste of the wood takes my mind off the coffee.
3: Come on, can we do it now?
10: Well, don't rush me. I'm trying to take the taste away of this cottage pie.
1: How did it start?
10: I think as yesterday's Lancashire hot pot.
1: No. I mean, when you first found out you had this gift.
10: Well, I used to have these funny turns, you see. When I was about 15, I had the sensation of floating out of my body and looking down at myself lying in bed in my pyjamas.
1: What were you doing?
10: Oh, nothing. I was just lying there.
3: Isn't it creepy?
10: Of course, I've learnt to do it at will since then. I can pop out of my body whenever I like.
1: Oh, I wish I could.
0: If I had a body like hers, I wouldn't come back.
1: Slocum. When I first joined Grease Brothers, juniors weren't allowed to sit with the seniors. You are?
10: Well, lots of people leave their bodies at night, but they don't remember it.
3: I have dreams like that. Quite often I dream I'm flying around in the air with no clothes on, and all my friends are looking up at me, and I wake up and I'm blushing all over.
0: You don't want to be embarrassed by that.
3: Well, it's humiliating.
0: Well, try flying on your back.
5: I often dream that I'm wandering about the house looking for something.
0: Do you find it?
5: Yes, fortunately, yes. Last night on the way back, I fell over the cat.
1: You know, animals are very psychic. I mean, the least sign of danger, and my pussy's hair stands on end like this.
0: Better than the burglar alarm, isn't it?
1: Go on, then. It'll be going back time soon. See if you can see anything.
10: Right. Oh, you have a very pronounced mount of Venus.
1: Mr. Lucas, one sarky remark from you, I go straight to Captain Peacock.
0: You've never said a word.
10: Your heart rules your head. Now, let me see. How many affairs have you had? Oh, yes. One, two. Oh, that's a big one.
1: I don't think we want to go into the past. What about the future?
10: Well, you have a very long lifeline. You'll live well past middle age.
0: Now, that's the present. She wants to know about the future.
10: Well, it's all quite clear.
1: What is?
10: Well, I can see a man at your feet. He's tall and distinguished.
1: Oh, is it?
10: I can't see. He won't turn round.
0: Make him pop out of your body and go round and have a look.
1: What's he doing?
10: Well, all I can tell you is that he's lying at your feet.
1: Would you believe it?
3: I said he was never too late.
2: Oh, I didn't know that Mr. Humphreys was a palmist.
0: Oh, yeah. Not only that, he can pop out of his pyjamas whenever he feels like it.
1: Do you know, he's seen things in my past that I thought only I knew about.
0: There must have been somebody else there, surely.
1: Captain Peacock, why don't you let Mr. Humphreys have a look at your hand?
2: Oh, no, I don't believe in that sort of thing.
3: Oh, go on, Captain Peacock. Unless, of course, you've got some terrible secret what you want kept hidden.
2: Oh, very well, then. But I only have a moment.
10: There. Oh, well, look at that. Born to lead. Look at that prominent forefinger. a very ambitious hand. Oh, and such a long lifeline. Look, it goes right round here, splits itself into two and shoots right up his sleeve.
2: What does that mean?
6: You're going to die of old age in a railway tunnel.
10: Such a lot of lines. Your head rules your heart.
6: It's big enough.
10: I can see an opportunity.
2: Really?
10: Something to do with your job.
2: Go on.
10: Well, I see you, as it were, climbing a ladder. And then a door opens and you find yourself wearing a new hat.
2: Remarkable.
10: Am I right?
2: Well, I wasn't going to mention this, but this morning I was informed that Mr. Theobald might be leaving because of ill health.
5: Two bottles a day, I'm told.
2: And I was told that I should stand by to take over Mr. Rumbold's position.
10: Well, that's it.
11: Climbing the ladder.
5: Yes. Well, certainly taking over from Mr. Rumbold is a door opening.
6: Yeah, you'll definitely have to have a new hat, because then he'll be allowed to wear one of those stupid-looking bowlers.
2: Quite remarkable.
10: Now, let me see the back of your left hand.
2: Mm-hmm.
10: Oh, yes.
2: What can you tell from that?
10: We're late back from lunch.
6: Come on.
5: Mr. Humphreys, are you free?
10: Yes, I'm free, Mr. Granger.
5: I would like a word with you. Not you, Mr. Lucas. This is for Mr. Humphreys here alone.
10: What can I do for you, Mr. Granger?
5: Well, I wanted to say, Mr. Humphreys, for the last few weeks, I've been watching the way in which you've been handling the customers.
10: Ah, well, I can explain that, Mr. Granger. You see,
5: what I'm trying to say is that I've been very impressed with your performance in trousers.
10: Oh, thank you, Mr. Granger.
5: Well, the whole point is that if Captain Peacock goes up, well, somebody else has got to take over the position as floor walker.
10: Well, you are going to recommend me.
5: Recommend you? Certainly not. I'm going to recommend me.
10: Well, what are we talking about, then?
5: Well, I am going to suggest to Captain Peacock that you take over my position. Do you think you could cope?
10: Oh, I'm sure I could, Mr. Granger, especially with your hand to guide me.
5: And do you think that Lucas is capable of taking over from you?
10: With my hand to guide him.
5: Well, better consult him.
10: Are you free, Mr. Lucas?
6: Yes, you have just caught me at a free moment, Mr. Humphreys.
10: Now, Mr. Lucas, if Mr. Rumbold takes over from Mr. Theobald, it's very likely that Captain Peacock will take over from Mr. Rumbold, in which case Mr. Granger may take over from Captain Peacock. Therefore, I shall take over Mr. Granger's duties, which will leave my position vacant. Do you think you could cope with it?
6: Wouldn't it be simpler if I took over from Mr. Theobald?
5: It is a serious responsibility we are discussing, Mr. Lucas.
6: Oh, yes, I can see that, Mr. Granger. I mean, after all, it means instead of standing in the middle of the counter here, Mr. Humphreys will have to stand at the end of the counter there. And instead of me standing at the end of the counter here, I shall have to stand in the middle of the counter there. It's a very big responsibility, that, Mr. Granger. I don't really know if I'm ready to cope with it. Mind you, it's not as big a responsibility for me standing here as it is for Mr. Humphreys standing over there. I don't envy you, Mr. Humphreys. I'd be a nervous wreck.
5: Have you finished, Mr. Newton?
6: Well, let me put it another way, Mr. Granger. Do I get more money?
5: Yes.
6: I'll do it.
5: Very well, then I will confer with Captain Peacock. Oh, yes, that blasted woman's got him.
12: Are you free, Captain Peacock?
2: At the moment, Mrs. Slocum.
12: Well, it's like this, Stephen. If you do take over from Mr. Rumbold, that would leave your position here vacant, would it not?
2: That is true, yes.
12: And I'm sure you will take over, because with your military background and your big forefinger, you're born to lead.
2: Yes, I suppose advancement was inevitable.
12: And I suppose it'll be up to you to recommend someone to take your place.
2: No doubt it will.
12: Well, I think that it's time we had a change of sex on the floor.
2: Well, I understand that you're recommending Mr. Humphreys.
12: No, no, no, no, no. I'm recommending me.
2: You? A woman? A woman floor walker?
12: Captain Peacock, women are equal to men these days, you know.
2: Not that equal. Floor walking has always been a man's job in this department.
12: Well, I don't see why. I mean, anybody can stand there with their nose in the air looking stupid.
2: If that were all that were required, Mrs. Slocum, I would recommend you without hesitation.
12: Male chauvinistic pig.
2: I will pretend you haven't said that.
12: I didn't want the job anyway.
10: Are you free, Mr. Granger?
5: Not at the moment, Mr. Humphreys.
10: Oh, only Captain Peacock's free.
5: Well, are you free, Mr. Humphreys?
10: Yes, I'm free, Mr. Granger.
5: Well, would you mind taking over this customer, please?
10: Pleasure, Mr. Granger.
5: Right, thank you. I've already taken his inside leg. Oh. He's looking for something in Scottish tweed with broad shoulders.
10: Hmm? Well, we are.
5: Peacock, are you free?
2: Just a moment, Mr. Granger. I'm free now.
5: I'm delighted to hear of the possibility of your promotion, Stephen.
2: Thank you, Ernest.
5: Well deserved.
2: Inevitable, I should have said.
5: We've known each other for many years, Stephen.
2: You're one of my closest acquaintances, Ernest.
5: Oh, it's very nice of you to say that. I take it that you will be recommending me.
2: In what capacity?
5: For your job, of course.
2: I rather doubt it.
5: Doubt it? Why?
2: I think it needs a younger man to cope with it.
5: Cope with what? All you do is to stand there with your nose in the air and say, are you free, Mr. Granger?
2: I have to check all the bills and make sure they're properly made out.
5: Well, any damn fool can do that.
2: And is that the qualification you're offering?
5: Captain Peacock, as soon as I've had my tea, I shall bring it up in front of Mr. Rumble.
11: I can't understand a word you're saying. I think he wants to talk to you.
13: Well, who is it?
11: He sounds like a Japanese with his head stuck in a bucket.
13: Oh, I've no time for practical jokes. Put the receiver down.
10: I think I can explain that, sir.
2: Don't even start, Mr. Lucas.
13: Now, let's get these complaints over quickly, shall we? It is 5:30.
12: To put it in a nutshell, Captain Peacock doesn't fancy a lady floor walker.
13: Well, we only have two lady floor walkers, one in costumery, one in haberdashery. Which one don't you fancy?
2: I don't fancy one in menswear.
13: Good Lord. We've got one dressed as a man.
2: I'm specifically referring to Mrs. Slocum.
13: So that's the complaint. Mrs. Slocum has been dressing as a man and it doesn't attract you. I think I agree. Don't dress as a man anymore, Mrs. Slocum.
12: Don't be daft. I haven't been dressing as a man. It's just that I don't want to be under Mr. Granger on the floor.
5: There's no danger of that. Captain Peacock seems to think that I'm past it.
13: I sometimes wonder if, sitting in this office, I'm missing something.
10: Well, if there is a vacancy to be filled, I don't see any reason why I shouldn't do it. After all, I have had 15 years' experience.
13: What vacancy are we talking about?
10: Look, when Captain Peacock takes over your job, we're going to have a new floor walker.
13: Captain Peacock, my possible promotion was supposed to be a secret. I only got the memo about it yesterday.
10: Captain Peacock didn't tell us about it. You see, Mr. Humphrey saw it in his hand at lunch.
13: But what were you doing with my memo in your hand at lunch, Captain Peacock?
10: He didn't have the memo. I read the lines in his hand.
12: You see, he's a palmist who can see into the future.
10: And he saw Captain Peacock climbing a ladder, a door opening, and him wearing a new hat.
12: Which means you're getting Mr. Theobald's job. He's getting yours, which is why I'm applying for his.
13: But it's by no means certain that I am getting Mr. Theobald's job.
3: Well, let Gypsy Rose Humphreys read your hand. He'll tell you your future.
10: You've got May I? No, not that one. That's the one you were born with.
14: I was born with them both.
15: No, you see, the left one is what you start out with. The right one is what you make of it and are the changes. Now, let me see. Oh. Well, you had a very unhappy childhood.
14: His mother kept polishing his hair with sandpaper.
15: Let's stick to the future, shall we? Well, I can see a cross. That's the crossroads in your career. And I can see a T.
1: Theobald!
15: No, it's a turning point in your life.
14: When's it going to happen?
15: Well, I can see leaves.
3: In the autumn!
14: Well, it's the autumn now!
11: Yes?

0: When's it going to happen?
1: Well, I can see leaves.
2: In the autumn!
1: Well, it's the autumn now!
3: Yes? Yes, sir. Yes, sir. I'll tell him, sir. Young Mr. Grace wants to see you on his way out through the department.
1: That could be the news.
3: But we haven't tidied up yet.
0: Well, look sharp about it. Come on. Come on, young Mr. Grace coming through. That's it. Come along, Mr. Lucas. Quickly. Hurry up.
4: You should have seen to this peacock.
5: Come along, Mrs. Slocum. Get those boxes away.
6: I am doing. Only they go on the top shelf in millinery, and I'm no good on the ladder.
5: Come along, Miss Browns.
2: I'm not going up there with you down here.
5: Oh, give me those hay boxes. Come on.
7: Rumbold.
0: Yes, Mr. Grace.
7: A strange thing happened to me this afternoon.
0: What was that, sir?
7: My tea bag broke.
0: I am sorry, Mr. Grace. I'll speak to the catering manager.
7: Oh, no. I'm glad it broke. Lily, the tea girl, read my tea leaves.
0: Oh, I hope it was good news, sir.
7: Well, it was more of a warning. It said, beware of a bald-headed man with big ears. So you're not getting the job. Carry on, everybody. You've all done very well.
8: Did you hear that? A fine fortune teller you are.
9: Well, wasn't far wrong. I mean, I mentioned the leaves, didn't I? And that cup of tea could have been the turning
8: point. He didn't get the job, did he?
9: No, he's been turned down.
8: And what about Mrs. Slocum with a man at her feet, an old peacock going up a ladder with a door opening and all that rubbish about him being in a new hat?
9: Well, I can't be right all the time. Come on, let's tell Peacock about Rumble. I think this will be a very good time for me to leave my body.

0: I came across Mr. Kipling in the meadow by the church. If I've painted that spire once, he said, I've painted it a dozen times. He offered me an apple pie. An artist needs inspiration, he explained. Golden shortcrust pastry, delicious apple filling, and just the right amount of sugar sprinkled on top. But then, when it comes to the little details, Mr. Kipling does have an exceedingly good eye.
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3: This week, Bunter the Hero.
4: Hello, hello, hello.
5: What is it, Jerry?
4: I spy Bunter.
5: Oh, yes.
3: Bob Cherry was glancing back from the stile in Friardel Lane. In the distance behind, a fat figure came plugging along the lane from Greyfriars School. William George Bunter was on the trail of the picnic.
5: Wait for him to come up and jolly well squash him.
4: No good, Bull. He's not coming up. He knows better than that. I say, I've got a wheeze. Sit down a bit. We've got plenty of time.
6: I say, you fellows!
4: Hello, hello, hello.
6: You'll be late for the picnic if you don't get on.
4: Oh, it's only a couple of miles to Peg Green.
5: But we're not...

0: going?
1: Yes, boom.
2: The row of juniors on the stile smiled. The picnic was to take place at the old priory in Friardale Wood.
1: Now look here, Bunter. If we see you at Peg Green, we'll jolly well burst you.
3: Now really, Chase?
1: And if you follow on through the wood, we'll wait for you and bash you against a tree.
3: Beast!
1: The dear man's heading for Peg Green. I hope the walk will do him good. May bring down his fat.
2: Bunter decided that all he needed to do was take another route to Peg Green and keep clear of the others until the picnic was going on. Then he would roll up and join in as per program.
3: Oh, dear! Oh, it can't be much further.
0: Buy a coconut, sir.
3: Who said that?
2: Bunter paused and blinked round him. On a patch of grass by the side of the lane, a gypsy caravan was drawn up and a bony horse was nibbling the grass along the hedge. A dark-skinned gypsy was sitting against a tree, smoking a dirty pipe. There was a basket before him filled with coconuts.
0: Coconuts, sir, only fourpence.
2: Bunter eyed the coconuts and the gypsy through his big spectacles.
3: Twopence?
2: Bunter fumbled in his pockets. Owing to the non-arrival of a postal order which the Owl of the Remove had been expecting for a very considerable time, he was suffering from a dearth of that useful article, cash. There were 3 pennies in Bunter's pocket. That was the sum total of his wealth.
3: Make it threepence then, hey?
0: Threepence, sir.
3: Yeah, you see, I've left my money at home. I mean, I've been disappointed about a postal order. I mean, I left my wallet in my study with all my notes in it. So, fact is, I've only got threepence.
0: I'll find a small one for you, sir. Here you are. Thank you kindly, sir.
2: Bunter plugged on with the coconut under his arm. A score yards farther on was the level crossing, of which the gates were closed for the passing of the next train.
3: No, level crossing's closed. Oh, bother. I don't know. Can't see a train. Oh, well, might as well take a break. Just time, for a coconut. Jolly good.
2: Bunter stopped and leant on the gatepost and opened his pocket knife to negotiate the nut.
3: Right, here we go. Just a little jab. Here we are. Ooh, coconut milk. I love it. It's delicious, delicious, delicious. Yum, yum, yum, yum.
2: He jabbed the blade of the knife into the softest spot, excavated it, and placed the nut to his mouth to allow the juice to flow into his thirsty and capacious mouth.
3: Yuck, yuck. Oh, crikey, it's a rotten coconut. The awful beast. Oh, dear, that rotten gypsy'll jolly well show him.
2: Billy Bunter stuttered and spluttered and spat, going off almost like a squib. In great wrath, he clutched the empty coconut and plugged back to the gypsy camp.
3: Look at that! It's rotten!
0: You want a lot for your thruppence, sir. I've got better ones than that for 4.
3: You look here, you. You just give me another nut for this rotten one.
0: I'm a poor man, sir. I can't afford to give nuts away.
3: Oh, give me my money back, then.
0: I don't think.
3: Oh, you rotten swindler.
0: You what?
3: You're a thief. I'm going to tell the police about you.
0: Right, you walk it. You walk it before you get hurt, see?
3: No, look here.
0: Walk it.
4: Look. Give him another nut, Joseph.
2: This came from a woman in a shawl looking round from the caravan steps.
0: You shut your mouth, Jenny. Look at you or I'll give you a right hiding.
4: Oh, leave him be, Joseph.
3: You beast! I say, don't you dare! Oh, no! No! Oh, man, get off!
2: Joseph made a stride towards him, twirling a stick. That was enough for William George Bunter. He took to his heels at once and scuttled away towards the level crossing. Joseph grinned and sat down to his pipe.
3: Beast! Ow!
2: Gasped Bunter from the safety of the level crossing. He was as thirsty as ever. He had an extremely nasty taste in his mouth and, in addition, he was feeling very ill-used and irritated.
3: No!
2: Somewhere in the distance sounded the whistle of an approaching train, and though it was still out of sight round a curve, Bunter sagely decided to let it pass before he crossed the line. He wiped his perspiring face with his handkerchief and leant on the gate to wait for the train to pass. And then...
3: Oh, little girl! Oh, no!
2: Billy Bunter became aware of it all of a sudden. It was seldom that Bunter forgot himself in his own troubles and grievances, but at that moment, Bunter, for probably the first time in his life, completely forgot his own worthy self. His fat face became suddenly fixed with horror as he stared at the railway line in front of him. In the middle of the line was a little girl of about 4 or 5 years old. She had gathered flowers in her hands and was making them into a bunch, fastening them with grasses, evidently utterly oblivious of the peril of her position.
3: Oh, crikey! Oh, little girl! Get off the line!
2: The boom of the approaching train was in his ears, but it had not aroused the little gypsy, deeply engrossed in bunching her flowers. The train was in sight now, sweeping on round the curve, its horn blaring. Still the child did not move, and still Bunter, petrified with horror, was motionless. William George Bunter was known at Greyfriars as a grub raider, as a fat slacker, as a funk of the first water, a fabricator who left Ananias and Baron Munchausen in the shade. He was known as a fellow who never even thought of stirring a fat finger on account of any other inhabitants of the earth. He'd been known to flee from the wrath of a third-form fag. He had taken more kicks than he could ever have counted, though certainly not so many as he deserved. And yet, somewhere, buried deep under Bunter's layers of fat, there was a spark of genuine British pluck. For all of a sudden, Billy Bunter, as if moved by a hidden spring over which he had no control, bounded out upon the railway line. As if moved by a volition that was not his own, he raced to the metals, with a terrible boom of the train deafening his fat ears. He snatched up a child and staggered forward. He plunged on blindly, crossing the metals with the child in his arms, staggered clear on the farther side, and fell headlong, the child still in his clutch.
3: Oh, I say! Oh, oh, I say! Oh, oh, that was jolly close. Oh, oh, I say,
4: you saved her.
3: Oh, what the
4: thump! You saved my little Minna.
3: What? Oh, crikey! Oh, no! Oh, I bruised my knees. I've got my trousers. Oh, dear.
4: You saved her life, Joseph. I saved her. You dear brave boy, she would have been killed. I saw her from the caravan when I heard the train coming. Joseph, I looked round and it was so close.
5: I beg your pardon, sir. You're a good one, you are, sir, and I'm sorry I was uncivil, sir.
4: He said, oh, Minna Joseph, she would have been killed. A brave boy might have been killed. A brave, so you don't
5: get,
4: brave,
5: you get the kid back to the van and see she don't wander again. You're a good plucked one, you are, sir. I don't know how to thank you for what you've done, sir.
2: Bunter had pulled himself together a little by this time. It dawned upon his mind that he had done a very plucky thing. Very plucky. Quite out of his line, as it were. He began to swell.
3: It's quite all right, my man. You're very, very welcome. Now, look here, if you feel so jolly thankful, you can jolly well give me a good coconut, right?
5: Certainly, sir, the old basket, if you like, after what you've done.
2: Billy Bunter selected 3 of the fattest nuts, as many as he could carry with comfort, the gypsy watching him very curiously. Probably it struck him that Bunter's present proceedings were rather out of keeping with his heroic rescue of little Minna, but certainly they were more in keeping with Bunter's usual character.
5: As many as you like, sir.
3: Well, unfortunately, I can't carry more than 3, can I?
5: Ever so much obliged to you, sir.
3: Well, it's all right. Any fellow who knows me, they're going to tell you, I'm as brave as a lion.
5: Oh.
3: Fact is, danger is nothing to me. In fact, I rather enjoy it.
5: Oh.
2: And Bunter started once more for Peg Green. Joseph the Gypsy stared after him very curiously.
3: Beasts!
2: William George Bunter made that remark not once, but many times.
3: Beasts! Beasts! Beasts! Beasts! Beasts! Beasts! Beasts! Beasts! Beasts! Beasts!
2: He had haunted Peg Green for several hours. During those hours, he had waited and watched for the Greyfriars picnickers, and they had not turned up. He saw it all at last. All the while he was waiting about at Peg Green, the picnic was going on somewhere else. miles nearer to Greyfriars in all probability. It was all too terribly clear now, and Bunter's feelings were almost too deep for words.
3: Oh, beasts! Those rotten fellows, they're pawing over on me! Oh, bother!
2: He moved at last, and dragged tired, fat legs along on his return journey. He made it a point, after passing the level crossing, to call in at the gypsy camp. If Joseph the gypsy was still in a grateful mood, Bunter was prepared to raid his basket of coconuts to the full extent of Joseph's gratitude.
3: Oh, scissors! They've gone! Hello! Hello! Oh, I'm hungry.
2: The van was gone. Joseph was gone. Mrs. Joseph and the little girl were gone. All these details did not matter. But the coconuts were, of course, gone also, and that was serious. Bunter blinked at the deserted spot, groaned, and walked on.
3: Oh.
2: Six Greyfriars juniors came along from the direction of Cliff House School. Bunter stopped and blinked at them. They stopped, and Bob Cherry grinned at Bunter.
6: Hello, hello, hello. I do believe it's Bunter.
5: Hello, old fat bean.
3: Ha! Hello, bull.
5: Had a nice walk.
3: Beast!
6: Lovely scenery at Peg Green. I hope you enjoyed it, Bunter, but what have you been doing with yourself, old fat man? You've cut the knees off your bags and burst off a lot of buttons from your waistcoat. Been taking a tumble somewhere.
3: I fell down on the railway line. Had a jolly narrow escape, Wharton.
5: You silly ass. Mean to say that you went over the level crossing when a train was coming?
3: I dare say you would have let the kid be run over, wouldn't you? Well, that's not my style.
6: Huh? What kid?
3: Gypsy kid. She was on the metals, and the train was coming, and I rushed forward just in time, too.
6: What?
3: Yes, I barely had time to get clear. I fell with the kid in my arms, just out of reach of the train. But you fellows wouldn't have done it.
6: Well, no. We haven't your imagination, old chap.
3: You silly ass. It's true. You jolly well ask those gypsies if you don't believe me.
6: Where are they? Produce the gypsies.
3: And they were camped in the lane, just by the level crossing.
6: What about walking round that way and asking the gypsies?
3: Well, they've gone now, haven't they?
6: Yes, I rather fancied they would be gone if we walked round and have a look at them.
5: The gunfulness would be terrific.
3: You silly owls. I mean, do you think they'd stay on there forever? I mean, just because I saved their kid from the train? We're awfully grateful, actually. That man, he gave me some coconuts.
6: He should have given you a cake. You take the cake, Bunter.
5: Where's the giddy rewards of valor, then, eh? I don't see the coconuts.
3: Well, I've eaten them, you ass.
5: Well, that part sounds true. If there was anything eatable about, I'm ready to believe that you ate it.
3: Oh, look, I tell you...
6: Keep it till we get in. We shall be late for callover if we stay here listening to Bunter's fairy tales.
3: No.
6: Tell us again in the...
2: Bunter was paying the penalty of untruthfulness. From the glories of Bunter Court to imaginary combats with ferocious bargees, Bunter had told the tale many a time and oft, and he had told it not wisely, but too well. Now, at long last, he was handing out the truth, and it was merely rewarded as Bunter's latest. You've been listening to Billy Bunter by Frank Richards with Tim Brooke Taylor, Graham Garden and Bilotti. The producer was Melanie Miller. Billy Bunter is a Rewind production for Radio 2.

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1: You know, cats have minds of their own. 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

0: heard you knocking. I was upstairs.
1: Oh, I didn't know if you could hear me knocking or not. Only some knockers you can't hear, can you? I suppose it's all calling how thick the door is now, like the knocker, isn't it?
0: Well, my knocker's very loud, I assure you.
1: Oh, well, you ought to have heard that knocker. And it's heavy knocker. Not like next door's knocker, that's a light knocker, that is. The one they got, but you can hear it all right, because their door's very thin, like yours, you know. They're handy, aren't they, these thin doors? I mean, if you've got a thin, like a light knocker, to go with it, you know.
0: I haven't got a light knocker, it's a very heavy knocker. And I heard you distinctly.
1: Well, you know what I like best? Bells. I like bells best. You can hear bells all over the place, you know. It doesn't matter about the weight of a bell. I mean, a bell sounds light, it sounds heavy. It's just the same. It doesn't matter, you know, you press a bell, it just sounds like a bell wherever you are, you know. It's all in the batteries, the bells, you know, the batteries. You don't have to rely on the weight of a bell. Mind you, I don't mind a nice old brass knocker. It's not a brass knocker, is it, by any chance, that you've got there, a brass knocker? Is that a brass knocker, then? On a thin door, is it?
0: What do you want?
1: Who, me? You're talking to me? What do you mean?
0: Yes, you.
1: Me?
0: You.
1: Me, yeah.
0: Well, there's nobody else here, is there? You were knocking at my door. What do you want?
1: Well, I don't want anything.
0: Nothing?
1: No. I just thought I'd knock, that's all.
0: Just a minute. You just thought you'd knock on my door?
1: Yeah, I thought I'd knock on your door. Well, I've been intending to knock here before, you see, actually. But I've never got round to it, you know. I mean, the other day, I mean, a little while ago when I was round here, I thought, I don't know, I'd like to knock on that door. It looks a good knocker, that does. I'd like to knock that door. I thought myself, I was walking by and I thought, I'll knock him up one night, that fellow. I'll give him a knock on that knocker. It's a lovely knocker, that is. I'd like to knock that knocker.
0: Could you stop for one moment and tell me? Do you mean to tell me now that you knocked on my door for nothing?
1: Well, I hope not, mate.
0: What do you mean?
1: Well, I mean, I expected a little bit for knocking, like, you know.
0: You expected a little bit for knocking?
1: Yeah, you see, I missed you on the carol singing, you see. I mean, I've done all the others down this road, but I missed you, you know.
0: What do you mean you missed me on the carol singing?
1: Well, last Christmas.
0: Last Christmas?
1: Yeah, I've done all the others all down the road, but I missed you out. I mean, I've not been able to get round to you until today, so if you've got a minute, I'll tell you what, I'll do it now if you like. I want to be fair with you, so if you don't mind, I'll do the carols.

0: I'm knocking on your door. I'm knocking on the door. Please bend the penny for the little penny ball.
1: What do you think you're doing here, my good man? You must be mad. If you come round here and I think I'm going to give you money for singing Christmas carols. Look, I don't mind giving a chap a few shillings on Christmas Eve, but this is ridiculous. Coming, knocking on my door, and singing Christmas carols in the middle of June.
0: Well, I told you I couldn't get round at Christmas. I told you that. I couldn't get round at Christmas.
1: Well, that's hard luck. Hard luck. But I'm very sorry. I'm not having carols sung to me now, not in the middle of June.
0: Well, that's all very well for you, mate, isn't it? But, I mean, I'm the one who's going to be out of pocket over it. I'm going to be the loser, aren't I?
1: Well, I'm very sorry. I can't help that. But I'm not giving money to carol singers at this time of year.
0: That's your last word, is it?
1: It is my last word. I'm afraid it is.
0: Well, in that case, you want to buy some stationery, then?
1: I beg your pardon?
0: Stationery. Do you want to buy some stationery? You know, paper and envelope.
1: Yes, I know what stationery is.
0: Well, do you want to buy some, then? It's for the ex-servicemen. I'm selling it for the ex-servicemen.
1: Well, I never mind supporting a good cause.
0: Well, you look generous. You know, it's for the ex-servicemen, you know.
1: Yes, well, all right. I'm perfectly prepared to support any good cause. As a matter of fact, I do happen to need some stationery.
0: Oh, well, that's all right, then. There you are. Then you can have this, then.
1: What's this?
0: That's stationery.
1: Stationery?
0: Yeah, stationery.
1: One envelope. That's not stationery. Stationery is paper and envelopes.
0: Well, there's a bit of paper inside the envelope.
1: Oh, yes. So there is, yes. And tell me, how much are you asking for this one envelope and this piece of paper?
0: 30 bob.
1: 30 bob?
0: Well, half a crown, then.
1: Half a crown for a piece of paper and one envelope? Just a minute, there's an address on this envelope, too.
0: Oh, yeah, that's my address, mate.
1: Your address?
0: Yeah, I'll put that on there.
1: Why?
0: So you'd know where to write if you wanted any more, like.
1: Don't worry. I shan't want any more. In fact, I don't even want this. Ex-servicemen, indeed. You're not selling this for ex-servicemen.
0: Who's not? I can prove it, mate. I mean, you look at those medals there, mate. That's ex-service.
1: Yeah.
0: Oh, you don't get medals for nothing, mate.
1: But look, I...
0: Up to me neck in muck and bullets, I've got these, mate.
1: Yes, I'm sure. Look, my dear...
0: That's ex-service. You don't get medals without being ex-service, mate. I'll tell you that.
1: Look, I'm not disputing the fact, my good man, that you are most probably an ex-serviceman. But you're not working for one of the reputed ex-servicemen's organisations, are you?
0: Well, no, not really, no. I mean, I prefer to work on my own, that's all. I mean, you get swallowed up in those big organisations, don't you? I'm an individual, mate. Like, I mean, I don't like being organised.
1: Yes, well, all the same, I'm not going to argue with you about this, and neither am I going to buy any stationery off you. I don't mind buying from one of the genuine ex-servicemen's organisations. At least they do give you value for money.
0: Yeah, well, they're big firms, aren't they? I mean, I can't afford to compete with big firms like them, mate.
1: Yes,
0: I can't afford that.
1: Maybe, but I'm very sorry about all this. I'm not going to buy that envelope and that piece of paper, and if you care to call around about Christmas time, you know, and sing your Christmas carols, well, then I might contribute a few shillings. But until then, I'm afraid all I can say to you is good luck and good day.
2: Good King Wenceslas looked down on the feast of Stephen when the snow laid down above.
1: No, I told you I'm not going to give you money for singing last year's Christmas carols outside my door now.
0: But these are not last year's Christmas carols.
1: Then what the devil are they?
0: They're next year's. I'm making an early start.
3: Ladies and gentlemen, the Temperance Seven.
4: Good evening, England. Our first offering has been selected by our trumpeter, Captain Cephas Howard, the world-famed master of language. We always played in German, the Kaiser Drag.

0: The doctor's job in a large hospital can be a weary one. There's so much that needs doing all the time. And not only has he to care for his patients, he can also have their relatives to deal with.
1: There's Mr. Haynes to see you, Doctor.
2: Haynes? Oh, yes, yes, that's the husband of the woman in Ward 10. Show him in, will you please, nurse?
1: Yes, Doctor.
2: Thank you very much.
1: Will you step in here, please, Mr. Haynes? The doctor will see you.
2: Oh, thank you very much, nurse. It's very kind of you. Good morning, Mr. Haynes.
3: Good morning.
2: Take a chair, will you? Sit down. Now, Mr. Haynes, I suppose you want to know how your wife is.
3: Well, I do, really. I just want to know if there's any chance of her coming out. Is there any chance of her coming out, then?
2: Not yet, Mr. Haynes. No, I'm afraid not.
3: Well, why not? It's not serious, is it, Doctor?
2: Oh, no, Mr. Haynes. There's nothing seriously wrong with your wife. By that, I mean nothing organically wrong. But nevertheless, she's suffering from a general atrophy, you know, listlessness, apathy. It's a common complaint with women in these areas. A dull outlook, you know, brought on by overwork. You know, things getting on top of her. But don't worry about it, my dear fellow. A few months in the country, complete rest, quiet, some good food, and you just won't know the difference.
3: Well, you mean she's not coming home, then?
2: No, Mr. Haynes, not yet. No, it'll take a few months to get her back on her feet again, but don't worry, she'll be all the better for it.
3: Yeah, well, that's all right, mate, isn't it? That's all right, isn't it? That's all right for her, isn't it? I mean, that's all right for her, but what about us? I mean, me and the kids. It's all right sticking her out in the country, isn't it? But who's going to look after us while she's sitting about having rest and quiet, then?
2: Well, you've got a home help, haven't you? The council have supplied you with a woman, I believe, haven't they?
3: Well, they have, yeah, but it's not the same as having your wife there, is it? I mean, you can't expect home help to give you the same sort of comforts as your wife, can you? If you know what I mean, like... I mean, she doesn't arrive till 7 o'clock in the morning, she has an hour for lunch, and she's off home by 6. I mean, that's all very well, but what she don't do is left for me to do. I mean, if any of the kids wake up during the night bawling, it's me that has to get out of bed and clout them one, mate. I mean, I'm not getting me proper rest, you know that, don't you?
2: Mr. Haynes, I realise how inconvenient all this must be to you. With your wife away, your home is obviously disrupted.
3: Well, of course it's disrupted. I mean, with her, how am I going to get... Look, with her away, how am I going to get out at nights? You can't take them in the pub with you, can you? Not at their ages. And if you leave them outside, there's a ruddy great moan goes up every time they push the door open and ask for crisps and drinks. And I can't afford a crisp and drink, not with my family, mate. I mean, there's about 18 of them, you know.
2: 18?
3: Yeah, about 18.
2: Do you have 18 children, Mr. Haynes?
3: Well, about 18, yes.
2: What do you mean, about 18? Don't you know definitely?
3: Yeah, I do know that definitely. Yeah, there's Fred, Ronnie, Fred, Monica. Yeah, that's right. It's definite. Yeah, definite.
2: What is definite?
3: About 18.
2: 18 children. No wonder she's listless and dull, poor soul, and overworked.
3: Hey, just a minute. What about me, mate?
2: What about you?
3: Well, I had something to do with that as well, you know. I mean, you don't want to waste all your sympathy on her, you know. What about me? I've got 18 mouths to feed every week, mate. 18 hungry mouths, mate. And more coming.
2: More?
3: More, yeah.
2: You don't mean to say that you're going to have more children.
3: Well, I doubt if she'll stop at 18. I mean, she's always wanted a big family, my missus. Always wanted a big family. And I mean, you ask yourself now, how would you like that responsibility? 18 hungry mouths to feed, not counting the missus, and I'm a big eater too. And I mean, all I've got coming in is a dole and the family allowance, mate. And 20 quid a week don't go far these days, I tell you that. Not with prices what they are these days. I mean, look at the sweets. Sweets is doubled. I mean, they haven't touched the beer this time, I'll give you that. They haven't touched, but everything else has gone up, you know. All except the family allowance and the dole, mate. That ain't gone up. That's been frozen for years, that's happened. Frozen for years. It's all right, you know, when you've got sliding scales. But I've got no sliding scales on the dole. And the unions, they don't help. They make enough fuss about the pay pulls. What about the family allowance pulls? I mean, they start a kid off on 5 bob a week. That's all very well when he starts. A little bit of powdered milk, you know, 5 bob, and he's got to grow up. When he's 5 years old, he's eating ruddy great steaks and chips, mate. And you can't get 5 bob. You can't get those for 5 bob.
2: Mr. Haynes, can't you get a job?
3: Who, me get a job?
2: Yes.
3: I can't afford to get a job, mate. Where do you think I could get a job that would fetch me in 20 quid a week? Go on, you tell me.
2: Mr. Haynes, the way you run your life is entirely your affair. But what is my business is your wife's health. She's been placed in my care, and in my opinion, she needs a lot of rest and complete quiet. In fact, a break from you and the family. And I want her to have it.
3: Yeah, I know you do, but that's all very well for you, mate. I mean, it doesn't affect you, does it? I mean, it's no inconvenience to you, is it? I mean, your wife's home at night, you go home tonight and your dinner's cooked. And your carpet slippers are put out, mate. I know you. I know how you doctors live, mate. I've been watching Emergency Ward 10, mate. You have a real right old time of it, mate. I've seen them on there. Your bread's buttered. All you've got to do is sit here and send other people's wives away on holidays, mate.
2: Mr. Haynes, will you please try and be reasonable?
3: Well, you be reasonable. Go on, you be reasonable. Go on, you be reasonable. Go on, you be reasonable.
2: Mr. Haynes, I will be perfectly reasonable. Will you tell me something? When did your wife last go away for a holiday?
3: Oh, about 4 years ago, I reckon.
2: She was away 4 years ago?
3: Yeah.
2: And where did she go?
3: She had a day at Southend.
2: One day?
3: One day, yeah.
2: One day at Southend 4 years ago. And you begrudge her this holiday?
3: Look, I don't begrudge her any holidays, mate, but we're poor people. I can't afford to keep dashing off on holidays.
2: Nobody's asking you to afford it, Mr. Haynes. The state is going to pay for it.
3: What, for everything?
2: Well, of course.
3: Well, you mean it won't cost me a penny?
2: Not a penny, Mr. Haynes.
3: Well, how long will she be going for, then, do you reckon, like?
2: Well, I would like her to go for 3 months.
3: What, for rest and quiet and no worries?
2: Yes, she must have no worries at all.
3: That's the important part, the worrying part, isn't it? I mean, she mustn't have any worries at all. That's important,
2: isn't it? It is very important, Mr. Haynes. It's extremely important that she's not worried at all.
3: Yeah, you're right, you know. Well, that's settled then, is it?
2: Well, I hope it's settled, Mr. Haynes. I'd hope that if he came round and had this little chat that you would see it this way. She so much needs this rest.
3: Yeah, and no worries.
2: And no worries, exactly.
3: Right, well, I'll just go outside and tell the kids, then. Excuse me just a minute, will you?
4: Shut up!
3: Right, that's better. Now listen here, you kids. I've just had a chat with the doctor here, and he says your mum's going to be all right, but she mustn't have any worries. He's going to send her away for 3 months, you understand, so I'll see you all when you get back.
2: Hey, just a minute. What do you mean you'll see them when they come back? It's your wife who's going away, not the children.
3: Yeah, but you said she mustn't have any worries.
2: That's right.
3: Well, if she goes away without this lot, mate, she'll worry herself sick. I mean, they're the apples of her eye, they are, that lot. No, she'd worry without them, especially as she knows no one's looking after them.
2: But what about you?
3: Oh, don't worry about me, Doctor. She'll be too busy worrying about the kids to worry about me. Good day.
5: And with Mrs. Haynes away for a long rest, we've chosen a most appropriate number. Bye-bye, baby.

Well, we've already seen the domestic problems of one type of person tonight, but let's look now at the domestic problems of another type entirely. If you walk through the parks of many of our big cities, you'll often come across an old tramp sitting or perhaps sleeping on one of the benches. And to many of these tramps, the bench in the park is their only home. They'll live on a particular bench for months, perhaps even for years. And as you pass by, you may wonder if this type of person has any domestic problems.

0: time do you call this coming home?
1: Well, don't you start nagging me, you old rat bag. I've been out all day. I have scrounging around trying to find a few bits and pieces. I wore my feet to the bone. I've been walking about today.
0: Oh.
1: It wouldn't hurt you to have a bit of a clean up round here, would it, round this bit? Look at all these leaves and bits of paper lying about all over the place. This is getting to be the dirtiest bench in the park, this is.
0: It's not my job, cleaning up the leaves. I'm not the park keeper.
1: Park keeper? What's it got to do with the park keeper? We've been living on this bench for 6 months now, haven't we?
0: I know.
1: Well, surely you can have a bit of pride, can't you, and clean up round it? You're getting scruffy. That's your trouble. That's what your trouble is. It's just like a pigsty, this bench is. You're just letting things go, you are. That's what you're doing.
0: I cleaned up all this morning. All this morning I was cleaning up. It don't give you no heart, though, it don't. Soon as you stop sweeping the leaves up, the wind blows and they're all back here again.
1: Wind blows. You know your trouble, don't you? You got no go in you. That's your trouble. You're letting things get on top of you. That's what you're doing. You're lazy. You're bone idle and lazy. That's what's wrong with you. You're just like your mother. That's another old rat bag. That one. A right dirty, ugly old rat bag, she is. Just like you are. Sooner sit there and mope, you would.
0: Yes, it's all right for you to talk. But I ain't as young as I used to be. You want this bench poshed up all the time, you better get me some help. Yes, you get me some home help.
1: What are you talking about, home help? What do you think I'm going to do? You think I'm going to walk down to the council and ask them for some home help to keep the bench clean? You can't get no home help for park benches, you... rat bag, you?
0: All right, then, if I'm not going to get no home help, it wouldn't hurt you to muck in a bit, would it, eh? But, oh, no, you'd sooner be out all hours, wouldn't you? Out gadding about. Out with some fancy woman, I suppose.
1: Don't start talking to me about women. There's only been one woman in my life, mate, and that was enough for me.
0: Oh? Well, what's that lipstick on your shirt, then?
1: That lipstick was on this shirt when it was given to me. And it's not my fault if it's lipstick on the shirt. It's the bloke what gave it to me. It's his fault. So don't start blaming me for things he's been getting up to. I don't mess about with no fancy bits. I've kept myself pure, I have.
0: So have I. I've never let myself be sullied or dallied with, not by anyone.
1: That's how it's supposed to be. That's what all them vows are for when you're married.
0: Yes,
1: all the vows
0: yes,
1: are for.
0: I'm not saying it isn't, but that's no need for you to go gadding about all hours just because I'm not the flirting type.
1: Look, I've nobody's been gadding about.
0: It
1: what are you talking about?
0: It wouldn't hurt you to stay in a few nights and do a bit of work about the bench. It's all right saying I've let things go, but you ain't done hands turn round this bench not since we moved on to it. You and your plans. You was the one full of ideas, wasn't you? Soon as we moved on, what you wasn't going to do to make it a nice home and all that. Supposed to be going to grow cabbages and things all round it. What's happened to all them dreams then, eh?
1: What are you talking about, cabbages? You can't grow anything round this bench. They won't let you grow nothing round here. Some perishing park keepers. Ruddy toe rags they are, those park keepers. They're out there with their lawn mowers and cutters from early morning till night. I mean, a little plant's only got to show its head through and it's off.
0: Oh, well, it wouldn't hurt you to put a bit of paint on this bench. All you think about is gadding up the West End. Oh, I wish I'd never married you.
1: Well, don't worry. You're not the only one that wishes that. I done myself harm. I did marrying you, you know. I could have got on a good if I hadn't married you. I could have been up there on the embankment, I could. One of those bachelor benches instead of down here on this crowded thing. Well, right slum this is. Look at the right slum. Look like... I'd have got on, I would. You know
0: you
1: that, don't you?
0: Get on. I'd love to have seen that. You getting on. A fat chance you had of getting on.
1: Well, that's what you say now, but I could have inherited. You know that. And if it hadn't been for you, I was next in line to inherit, I was. But my old man cut me off because I married you. Married out of my classes. You're married out of your class, aren't you? Since you're stepping down... I stepped down, all right, that's what I did. I stepped down to marry you. I could have been up in Piccadilly on the family pitch, you know, now, selling matches. Running the family business. If it hadn't have been for you, gave it up all for you. I could have had a roof over me and I could, sitting in that porch selling matches. That's why I gave it up for you. Hey, look, stop arguing. Let's make the bed up. Standing here arguing with you all night. I'm tired. I want to get my head down. It's nearly 12 o'clock. Come on.
0: Then all right.
1: Oh, blimey, look at these sheets. Don't you think it's about time you change these sheets? Look at them, they're filthy, dirty, look at them. Look at the headlines on them, that'll show you how long we've been sleeping in them. Look at that one. Monty takes Alamein.
0: Well, if you don't like it, you know what you can do, don't you?
1: Oh, I see it's like that now, is it? After the sacrifice I've made marrying you, making a decent woman out of it. Now it's like that, is it? Well, all I can say is that I wish I'd never brought you a present now.
0: Present?
1: A present, yeah, I bought you a present.
0: What, you bought a present for me?
1: Yeah, I did.
0: Oh, have you got it for me, Artie? Oh, you haven't. Oh, come on, where is it? Show it to us,
1: Artie. Oh, you're changing your tune now, are you?
0: Changing your tune.
1: Yes, it's because I brought you a present home. Well, I won't do you out of it. There you are, then. There it is. Look.
0: Oh, Artie. Yes, they're lovely. Oh, they are. They're lovely, Artie. It's what I've always wanted. Nice pair of woolen drawers.
1: I thought you'd like those, love.
0: Yes.
1: I thought you'd be tickled with those.
0: You are thoughtful.
1: You know where I got them?
0: No.
1: I gave two goldfish for those at a house in Tooting.
0: Goldfish?
1: Yeah, two goldfish.
0: Well, where'd you get the goldfish from, then?
1: Out of a pond in Ealing. Do you think they'll fit you, then, do you?
0: Oh, yes, I think so. Might be a bit long, but I can always tuck the ends in me socks. Oh, Artie, sorry I'm always nagging you.
1: Oh, it's all right, love. We all lose our tempers, you know. I've had a hard day, you know, traipsing around. I've had nothing to eat. You haven't got anything. There was nothing in the litter bin, is there?
0: No. No, Art, there's been nothing in there all day.
1: Well, I suppose we just have to tuck up and go to bed, then, eh?
0: Yes.
1: Oh, well, good night, my love.
0: Good night.
1: God, black ruddy clock.
0: What's the matter, love?
1: Well, how can you sleep with that noise going? Give us that brick up.
0: Oh, yes, here.
1: Well, that's it then. See you in the morning. Good night, my love.
2: 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The show produced by Richard Dingley.

0: Baldrick, what are you doing out there?
1: I'm carving something on this bullet, sir.
0: What are you carving?
1: I'm carving Baldrick, sir.
0: Why?
1: It's a cunning plan, actually.
0: Of course it is.
1: You see, you know they say that somewhere there's a bullet with your name on it. Well, I thought if I owned the bullet with my name on it, I'd never get hit by it. Because I won't ever shoot myself.
0: Oh, shame.
1: The chances of there being two bullets with my name on them are very small indeed.
0: Yes, it's not the only thing around here that's very small indeed. Your brain, for example, is so minute, Baldrick, that if a hungry cannibal cracked your head open, wouldn't be enough inside to cover a small water biscuit.
2: Tally-ho, Pip-Pip-Bum, Bernard's your uncle.
0: In English, we say good morning.
2: Look what I got for you, sir.
0: What?
2: It's the latest issue of King and Country. Oh, damn inspiring stuff. The magazine that tells the Tommies the truth about the war.
0: Or, alternatively, the greatest work of fiction since Vows of Fidelity were included in the French marriage service.
2: Come, come, sir. Now, you can't deny that this fine newspaper is good for the morale of the men.
0: Certainly not. I just think that more can be achieved by giving them some real toilet paper.
2: What with you at all, sir? What could any patriotic chap have against this magnificent mag?
0: Apart from his bottom? Well, look at it. I mean, the stuff's about as convincing as Dr. Crippen's defense lawyer. The British Tommies are all portrayed as 6'6" with biceps the size of Bournemouth.
2: Thoroughly inspiring stuff. Now, look, sir. It's also just arrived for you this morning.
0: Do you know what this is, Lieutenant?
2: Oh, it's a good old service revolver.
0: Wrong. It's a brand new service revolver, which I've suspiciously been sent without asking for it. I smell something fishy, and I'm not talking about the contents of Baldrick's apple crumble.
2: That's funny, sir, because we didn't order those new trench-climbing ladders, either.
0: New ladders?
2: Yeah, it came yesterday. I issued them to the men, and they were absolutely thrilled. Isn't that right, men?
1: Yes, sir. First solid fuel we've had since we burned the cats.
0: Something's going on, and I think I can make an educated guess what it is. Something which you, George, would find hard to do.
2: True. Where I was at school, education could go hang as long as a boy could hit a six, sing the school song very loud, and take a hot crumpet from behind without blubbing.
0: And I'm a fully rounded human being with a degree from the University of Life, a diploma from the School of Hard Knocks, and 3 gold stars from the kindergarten of getting the shit kicked out of me. My instincts lead me to deduce that we are at last about to go over the top.
2: Great stotter! You mean the moment's finally arrived for us to give Harry Hahn a darn good British-style thrashing, 6 of the best, trousers down?
0: Are we all going to get killed? Yes. Clearly, Field Marshal Haig is about to make yet another gargantuan effort to move his drinks cabinet 6 inches closer to Berlin.
2: Bravoissimo! Well, let's make a start, eh? Up and over to glory. Last one in Berlin's a rotten egg.
1: Permission to speak, sir.
0: Granted, with a due sense of exhaustion and dread.
1: I have a cunning plan to get us out of getting killed, sir.
0: Oh, yes? What is it?
1: Cooking.
0: I see.
1: Well, you know Staff HQ's always on the lookout for good cooks. Well, we go over there, we cook them something, and we get out of the trenches that way.
0: Baldrick, it's a brilliant plan.
1: Is it?
0: Yes, it's superb.
1: Permission to write home immediately, sir. This is the first brilliant plan a Baldrick's ever had. For centuries we've tried, and they've always turned out to be total pig swill. My mother will be as pleased as Punch.
0: If only she were as good-looking as Punch, Baldrick. There is, however, one slight flaw in the plan.
1: Oh.
0: You're the worst cook in the entire world.
1: Oh, yeah, that's right.
0: There are amoeba on Saturn who could boil a better egg than you. Your filet mignon in sauce béarnaise look like dog turds in glue.
1: That's because they are.
0: Your plum duff tastes like it's a molehill decorated with rabbit droppings.
1: I thought you wouldn't notice.
0: And your cream custard has the texture of cat's vomit.
1: Again, it's...
0: If you were to serve one of your meals in Staff HQ, you'd be arrested for the greatest mass poisoning since Lucretia Borgia invited 500 of her close friends round for a wine and anthrax party. Now, Yeah, we'll have to think of a better plan than that.
1: Right. How about a nice meal while you chew it over?
0: What's on the menu?
1: Rat. Sauté or fricassé?
0: Oh, the agony of choice. Sauté it involves?
1: Well, you take the freshly shaved rat and...

0: Penne or fricassee?
1: The agony of choice. Sauté it involves?
0: Well, you take the freshly shaved rat and you marinate it in a puddle for a while.
1: For how long?
0: Till it's drowned. Then you stick it out under a hot light bulb. Then you get within dashing distance of the latrine and you scoff it right down.
1: So that's sautéing. And fricasseeing?
0: Exactly the same, just a slightly bigger rat.
1: Well, call me old Mr. Unadventurous, but I think I'll give it a miss this one.
0: Fair enough, sir. More for the rest of us, eh, sir?
2: Absolutely private. Tally-ho, boff, boff.
3: Hello, the Savoy Grill.
4: No, it's you. Yes. Yes, I'll be over in 40 minutes.
0: Who was it then, sir?
4: Strangely enough, Ulrich, it was Pope Gregory the Ninth, inviting me for drinks aboard his steam yacht, the Saucy Sue, currently wintering in Montego Bay with the England cricket team and the Balinese goddess of plenty.
0: Really?
4: No, not really. I've been ordered to HQ. No doubt that idiot General Melchett is about to offer me some attractive new opportunities to have my brains blown out for Britain.
5: What do you want, darling?
6: It's Captain, darling, to you. General Melchett wants to see you about a highly important secret mission.
7: What's going on, darling?
6: Captain Blackadder to see you, sir.
7: Ah, excellent. Just a short back and sides there, I think, please.
6: That's Corporal Black, sir. Captain Blackadder is here about the other matter, sir, the secret matter.
7: Ah, yes, the special mission. At ease, Blackadder. Now, what I'm about to tell you is absolutely tip-top secret. Is that clear?
4: It is, sir.
7: Now, I've compiled a list of those with security clearance. Have you got it, darling?
6: Yes, sir.
7: Read it, please.
6: It's top security, sir. I think that's all the captain needs to know.
7: George Schutz, let's hear the list in full.
6: Very well, sir. List of personnel cleared for Mission Gainsborough, as dictated by General C.H. Melchett. You and me, darling, obviously. Field Marshal Haig, Field Marshal Haig's wife, all Field Marshal Haig's wife's friends, their family servants, their family servants' tennis partners, and some chap I bumped into in the mess the other day called Bernard.
7: So, it's maximum security, is that clear?
4: Quite clear, sir. Only myself and the rest of the English-speaking world is to know.
7: Good man. Now, Field Marshal Haig has formulated a brilliant new tactical plan to ensure final victory in the field.
4: Ah. Would this brilliant plan involve us climbing out of our trenches and walking very slowly towards the enemy, sir?
6: How could you possibly know that, Blackadder? It's classified information.
4: It's the same plan that we used last time, and the 17 times before that.
7: Exactly! And that is what is so brilliant about it. It will catch the watchful Hun totally off guard. Doing precisely what we've done 18 times before is exactly the last thing they'll expect us to do this time. There is, however, one small problem.
4: That everyone always gets slaughtered in the first 10 seconds.
7: That's right. And Field Marshal Haig is worried that this may be depressing the men attached. He's looking to find a way to cheer them up.
4: Well, his resignation and suicide would seem the obvious.
7: Interesting thought. Make a note of it, darling. Take a look at this. I'm sure you know it. King and Country.
4: Ah, yes. Without question, my favourite magazine. Soft, strong, and thoroughly absorbent.
7: Stop, old Blackadder. I thought it would be right up your alley. Field Marshal Haig's plan is this. To commission a man to do an especially stirring painting for the cover of the next issue, so as to really inspire the men for the final push. What I want you to do, Blackadder, is to labour night and day to find a first-rate artist from amongst your men.
4: Impossible, sir. I know from long experience that my men have all the artistic talent of a cluster of colour-blind hedgehogs in a bag.
7: Well, that's a bit of a blow. We needed a man to leave the trenches immediately.
4: Leave the trenches? Yes. I wonder if you've enjoyed, as I have, sir, that marvellous painting in the National Portrait Gallery, Bag Interior, by the Colourblind Hedgehog Workshop of Siena.
6: I'm sorry, are you saying you can't...

0: find us a man?
1: I think I can. And might I suggest, sir, that having left the trenches, it might be a good idea to post our man to Paris in order to soak up a little of the artistic atmosphere, perhaps even Tahiti, I don't know, so as to produce a real masterpiece.
2: Yes, yes, but can you find the man?
1: Now I know I can, sir. Before you can say sunflowers, I'll have Vincent van Gogh standing before you.
3: No, don't stop, sir. It's coming. It's definitely coming. I just wonder whether two socks and a hand grenade is really the sort of thing that covers a king and country are made of.
1: They will be when I've painted them being shoved up the Kaiser's backside.
3: Now this is interesting.
1: What is?
3: Well, Private Baldrick is obviously a bit of an impressionist.
1: The only decent impression he can do is of a man with no talent. What's it called, Baldrick? The Vomiting Cavalier?
3: No, sir. That's not supposed to be vomit. It's dabs of light.
4: No, it's vomit.
3: Yes. So, why did you choose that?
4: You told me to, sir.
3: Did I?
4: Yeah, you told me to paint whatever comes from within. So I did my breakfast. Look, there's a little tomato.
1: Goodness. If only I'd paid attention in nursery art class instead of spending my entire time manufacturing papier-mâché willies to frighten Sarah Wallace.
3: You know, it's funny, but painting was the only thing I was ever any good at.
1: Well, it's a pity you didn't keep it up.
3: Well, as a matter of fact, I did, actually. I mean, normally, of course, I wouldn't show them to anyone because they're just embarrassing daubs, really. But, you know, they give me pleasure. Embarrassed to show them to you now, as it happens. But there you go. For what they're worth, to be honest, I really should have my hands cut off. I mean,
1: George, these are brilliant. Why didn't you tell us about these before?
3: Well, no. It wasn't like to blow one's own trumpet.
1: You might at least have told us you had a trumpet. These paintings could spell my way out of the trenches.
3: Yours?
1: That's right, ours. All we have to do is paint something heroic to appeal to the simple-minded Tommy. Over to you, Baldrick.
4: How about a noble Tommy standing with a look of horror and disgust over the body of a murdered nun who's been brutally done over by a nasty old German?
3: Excellent. I can see it now. The nun and the Hun.
1: No time to lose. George, set up your easel. Baldrick and I will pose. This is going to be art's greatest moment since Mona Lisa sat down and told Leonardo da Vinci she was in a slightly odd mood. Baldrick, you lie down in the mud and be the nun.
4: I'm not lying down there, it's all wet.
1: Well, let's put it this way. Either you lie down and get wet, or you knock down and get a broken nose.
4: Actually, it's not that wet, is it?
1: No.
4: What are you going to be then, sir? The noble Tommy?
1: Precisely. Standing over the body of the ravaged nun.
4: I want a wimple.
1: Well, you should have gone before we started the picture.
4: You know, the funny thing is, my father was a nun.
1: No, he wasn't.
4: He was so, sir. I know, because whenever he was up in court and the judge used to say occupation, he'd say nun.
1: Right, you ready?
3: Oh, just about, sir, yes. If you'd just like to pop your clothes on the stool.
1: I'm sorry?
3: Just pop your clothes on the stool over there.
1: You mean, you want me tackle out?
3: Sir, yes.
1: If I can remind you of the realities of battle, George, one of the first things that everyone notices is that all the protagonists have got their clothes on. Neither we nor the Hun favour fighting our battles au naturel.
3: Sir, it's artistic license. It's willing suspension of disbelief.
1: Well, I'm not having anyone staring in disbelief at my willy suspension. Now get on and paint the bloody thing sharpish. Brilliant, George. It's a masterpiece. The wimple suits you, Baldrick.
4: But it completely covers my face.
1: Exactly. Now then, General Melchett will be here at any moment. When he arrives, leave the talking to me, all right? I like to keep an informal trench, as you know. But today, you must only speak with my express permission. Is that clear? Is that clear? Permission to speak.
4: Yes,
3: absolutely. Dug out! Tension!
5: Excellent. At ease.
0: Now then, Blackadder, where would you like me to sit? I thought just a simple trim of the moustache today, nothing drastic.
3: No, sir. We hear about the paintings.
0: Oh, yes, of course. Good Lord, George! How are you, my boy? I said, how are you?
5: Permission to speak.
0: Oh, no, absolutely top hole, sir, with a ying and a yang and a yippity-doo. Splendid! And your Uncle Bertie sends his regards. I told him you could have a week off in April. Don't want you missing the boat race, do we?
5: Permission to speak?
0: Oh, certainly not. Permission to sing boisterously, sir.
5: If you must.
0: Row, row, row your punt gently down the stream. Belts off, trousers down, isn't life a scream?
1: Fabulous. University education, you can't beat it.
0: Now, what have we here? Name?
5: Permission to speak?
4: Baldrake, sir.
0: Go, tally-ho, yibbity-dap and zing-zang spillet. Looking forward to bullying off for the final chucker?
5: Permission to speak? Answer the general, Baldrick.
4: I can't answer him, sir. I don't know what he's talking about.
0: Are you looking forward to the big push?
4: No, sir, I'm absolutely terrified.
0: The healthy humour of the honest Tommy. Don't worry, my boy. If you should falter, remember that Captain Darling and I are behind you.
1: About 35 miles behind.
0: Right, well, stand by your beds. Let's have a look at this artist of yours, Blackadder. Next to me, darling.
3: Thank you, sir.
0: You found someone?
1: Yes, sir. I think I have. None other than young George here.
0: Oh, bravo.
3: Well, let's have a shifty then.
1: It's simply called War.
0: Damn silly title, George. Looks more like a couple of socks and a stick of pineapple to me. Permission to speak, sir?
1: I think not, actually.
0: Quite right. If what happens when you open your mouth is anything like what happens when you open your paint box, we'll all be drenched in phlegm. No, this isn't what we're looking for at all, is it, darling?
5: No, sir.
0: No, sir.
1: There is this, sir. It's Private Baldrick's. He's called it My Family and Other Animals.
0: Oh, good Lord, no.
1: Well, I'm afraid that's about it, sir. Apart from this little thing.
0: Ah, now that's more like it.
3: Who painted this, Blackadder?
1: Well, actually, it was me.
3: Permission to speak really quite urgently, sir.
0: Damn and blast your goggly eyes. Will you stop interrupting, George? Oh, this is excellent. Congratulations, man. Oh, it's totally inspiring. Makes you wonder, jump over the top and yell, Yaboo sucks to you, Fritchie.
5: Thank you, sir.
3: Are you sure you did this, Blackadder?
5: Of course, I'm sure.
3: I'm afraid I don't believe you.
1: How dare you, darling? General, I can't let that slur pass. What possible, low, suspicious, slanderous reason could this office boy have for thinking that I didn't paint the picture?
3: Well, three reasons, as a matter of fact. Firstly, you're in it.
1: It's a self-portrait.
3: Secondly, you told us you couldn't paint.
1: Well, one doesn't like to blow one's own trumpet.
3: Permission?
1: Denied.
3: And thirdly, it's signed George.
1: Well spotted. But not signed George. Dedicated to George. King George. Gentlemen, the King.
0: The King!
1: Where?
0: Bravo, Blackadder. I have absolutely no hesitation in appointing you our official regimental artist. You're a damn fine chap. Not a pin-pushing, desk-sucking blotter-jotter like Darling here. Eh, Darling?
3: No, sir.
0: No, sir. Well, accompany us back to HQ immediately.
3: Get up! Permission to jolly well speak right now, sir. Otherwise I might just burst like a bunny balloon.
1: Later, George. Much later.
0: Congratulations on your new appointment, Blackadder.
5: Thank you, sir.
3: And may I say, Blackadder, I'm particularly pleased about it.
5: Are you?
3: Oh, yes.
0: Now that you are our official war artist, we can give you the full briefing. The fact is, Blackadder, that the King and Country cover story was just a cover story. We want you, as our top painting bard,
2: to leave the trenches.
5: Good.
2: Tonight.
5: Suits me.
2: And go out into no man's land.
5: No man's land.
2: Yes.
5: Not Paris.
2: No. We want you to come back with accurate drawings of the enemy positions.
5: You want me to sit in no man's land painting pictures of the Germans?
2: Precisely. Good man.
5: Well, it's a very attractive proposition, gentlemen, but unfortunately not practical. You see, my medium is light. It'll be pitch dark. I won't be able to see a thing.
2: That is a point. I tell you what, we'll send up a couple of flares. You'll be lit up like a Christmas tree.
5: Oh, excellent, excellent. Glad I checked.
6: All right, total and utter quiet. Do you understand? So, for instance, if any of us crawl over any barbed wire, they must on no account go... Ah!
4: You just crawled over some barbed wire, sir.
6: No, Baldrick, I've just put my elbow on a blob of ice cream.
4: Oh, that's all right.
6: Now, where the hell are we?
3: Well, it's a bit difficult to say. We appear to have crawled into an area marked with mushrooms.
6: Well, what do those symbols denote?
3: That we're in a field of mushrooms?
6: Lieutenant, that is a military map. It is unlikely to list interesting flora and fungi. Look at the key and you'll discover that those mushrooms aren't for picking.
3: Good Lord, you're quite right, sir. It says mine. So, these mushrooms must belong to the man who made the map.
6: Either that, or we're in the middle of a mine field.
4: Oh, dear.
3: So, he owns the field as well.
6: Yes, thank you, Lieutenant. If they hit me, you'll be sure to point it out, won't you? Now, come on, get on with your drawing and let's get out of here.
3: Well, surely we ought to wait for the flares, sir. You see, my medium is light.
6: Now, just use your imagination, for heaven's sake. Wait a minute. That's the answer.
4: What?
6: I can't believe I've been so stupid.
4: Yeah, that is unusual, because usually I'm the stupid one.
3: Well, I'm not over-furnished in the brain department.
6: Yes, well, on this occasion, I've been stupidest of all. We'll go straight back to the dugout and do the painting from there. You do the most imaginative, most exciting possible drawing of German defences from your imagination.
3: Oh, I see. Now, that is a challenge.
6: Well, quite. Come on, let's get out of here.
3: Oh, sir, just one thing. If we should happen to tread on a mine, what do we do?
6: Well, normal procedure, Lieutenant, is to jump 200 feet into the air... and scatter yourself over a wide area.
7: Sure, this is what you saw, Blackadder.
5: Absolutely. I mean, there may have been a few more armament factories and not quite as many elephants, but...
2: Well, you know what this means?
7: If it's true, sir, we'll have to cancel the push.
2: Exactly. Damn!
5: What a nuisance.
2: Exactly what the enemy would expect us to do, and therefore exactly what we shan't do.
5: Ah, now...
2: If we attack where the line is strongest, then Fritz will think that our reconnaissance is a total shambles. This will lull him into a sense of false security. And then next week, we can attack where the line is actually badly defended and win the greatest victory since the Winchester flower-arranging team beat Harrow by 12 sore bottoms to one.
5: Tell me, have you ever visited the planet Earth, sir?
2: Best fighting trousers on, Blackadder.
3: Permission to shout bravo at an annoyingly loud volume, sir.
2: Permission granted.
3: Bravo!
2: That's the spirit. Just your kind of caper, eh, Blackadder?
5: Oh, yes.
7: Good luck against those elephants.
5: Give me a chisel and some marble, will you, Baldrick?
3: Oh, you're taking up sculpture now, sir.
5: No, I thought I'd get my headstone done.
3: What are you going to put on it?
5: Here lies Edmund Blackadder, and he's bloody annoyed.
4: Are we going over, are we, sir?
5: Yes, we are. Unless I can think of some brilliant plan.
4: Would you like some rat-o-van to help you think?
5: Rat-o-van.
4: Yeah, it's rat that's been run over by a van.
5: No, thank you, Baldrick. Although, it gives me an idea. Telephone, please.
7: I suppose Blackadder and his boys will have gone over the top by now, sir.
2: Yes, God, I wish I was out there with them, dodging the bullets instead of having to sit here drinking this Chateau Lafitte and eating these filet mignon with sauce béarnaise.
7: My thoughts exactly, sir. Damn this Chateau Lafitte.
2: He's a very brave man, Blackadder. And, of course, that lieutenant of his, George. Cambridge man, you know. His uncle Bertie and I used to break wind for our college. Slightly, unusual taste, this sauce béarnaise.
7: Yes, sir. And to be quite frank, these mignons are a little, well...
2: What?
7: Well, dummy.
2: What on earth's wrong with our cook?
7: Well, it's a rather strange story, sir.
2: Oh, tell.
7: Well, sir, I received a phone call this afternoon from Pope Gregory the Ninth, telling me that our cook had been selected for the England cricket team and must set sail for the West Indies immediately.
2: Really?
7: Barely a moment later, the phone rang again. It was a trio of wandering Italian chefs who happened to be in the area offering their services. So I had the quartermaster take them on at once.
2: Huh? Oh, jumping jelly! Are you sure these are real raisins in this plum duff?
7: Oh, yes, I'm sure they are, sir. Everything will be all right once the cream custard arrives.
3: Well, all jolly good fun, sir, but dash it all, we appear to have missed the big push.
6: Oh, damn, so we have. One thing puzzles me, Baldrick. How did you manage to get so much custard out of such a small cat?

0: We had a party last night. 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You know how it is. 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
1: But you take me old tube.
2: 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Have one. Mm.
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4: 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Episode 6, Sheep.
5: Morning in Athens, and what a terrible place this city be. Oh, give us the night sky above an open pasture. Give us a running stream and some fresh Greek grass. Not all this metropolitan stink and turmoil. A countryside alliance have we shepherds formed to march on Athens and demand less interference in our rural way. Zeus, they got some neck, these city folk. Well, I'm telling thee, what a countryman chooses to do with a badger, some thistles and a tent pole is his own business, and we're keeping it that way. But I must keep my peace. My mission at this Acropolis fish restaurant is to nail the famous Socrates, recruit him to our cause. Champion of the free thinker everywhere, this Socrates he be. But it's a funny thing. I mean, I was coming there any road. But my woolly Cassandra seemed very keen to come here. Don't know why.
6: Good morning, shepherd. Don't tell me you've come for my autograph. Then you're in luck. Since the success of my whoops, there goes my enormous knob, I've had some rather nice ones done. Here we are. Thank you to all who played such a big part in the fantastic success of my enormous knob, Aristophanes. See that row of crowns? That's all the first prizes I've won at the drama festivals. Ooh. Do you get into the theatre much, Shepherd?
5: Never.
6: Of course. And then all the little fish here, they refer to this very successful restaurant, you see, which I run with my brother.
5: Oh, so what be your name again?
6: Aristophanes. It's, not often you see sheep in the streets of Athens. This one's, curiously affectionate.
5: Ah, Cassandra. Come here.
7: Keep up, Plato. Don't dawdle.
8: Sorry, sir. We left in such a hurry.
7: Did you see that? The way they challenged me. Argued against me. Me, Socrates. I taught them all, Plato. If it weren't for me, that blessed grove of Academe would be just a grove. And now, in my mature years, when I should be revered and venerated.
8: I revere and venerate you, sir.
7: I know, and you're a good boy. But at my age, when I should be revered and venerated, what I'm saying is, no offense, my peers rise up against me and dismiss my methods when they should be putting me on a pedestal.
8: I put you on a pedestal, sir.
7: Zeus, Plato, I know you do, but what comfort's that? Let's face it, you're not exactly the brain of the ancient world, are you?
8: Huh? I thought you liked me, sir.
7: Oh, don't start.
8: I just wrote out the dialogue you did last week. I've called it the Tonso. That's five I've done now, sir. All to your glory, and all with intriguing titles ending in O. The Vimto, the Banjo...
7: I know, you're a good boy.
8: I thought you knew I was clever.
7: Forget it. Please, come on, I'm starving.
8: I can't believe it? I mean, you know when we play the answer a question with a question game? You do realise that I always let you win?
7: Do I realise that you let me win the answer a question with a question game?
8: Yes.
7: Oh, used every time. Come on, Plato, where are you going? Oh,
9: morning, Heraclitus. You're looking very pensive.
7: Well, did you see any sheep outside, Zanzibar? I keep hearing inexplicable sheep noises.
9: Oh, you miss your woolly Cassandra, don't you?
7: Now, look, I don't ask you about your unhealthy, straight yearnings for little Plato.
9: Oh, I'm sorry.
7: There it is again.
9: Oh, perhaps it's your brother messing about.
7: Well, doesn't sound like Aristophanes, though, of course, you never know. Mummy, do you think Plato's clever?
6: To be honest,
7: did you ever suspect it? And now he's gone all touchy on me and says I don't appreciate his Fido or his dildo or his bloody impetigo or whatever it is. The young, I ask you.
6: Where is he now?
7: Dunno, ran off crying. Can you hear sheep?
6: That very faint bah noise.
7: Are you answering a question with a question, Aristophanes?
6: Should I be?
7: Why?
6: Why what?
7: Because if you are, I'll beat you. Damn! All right, smarty sandals, you win this time. Pass the wine.
6: There's a march on Athens, Socrates. A load of shepherds complaining about something. They want you to speak for them.
7: Zeus, I hate the countryside. All those nymphs and shepherds. Go away, that's what I always think. Nymphs and shepherds, go away.
6: I've only been to the country once to rescue Heraclitus from that bush he was living in when the war broke out. I still wonder why I bothered, seeing as he's always yearning to go back.
7: Yes, but now look at him. The perfect example of the civilizing powers of the city. From living under a bush to serving up Squid Andromeda on an altar of turnips artfully necklaced with wine-drowned wasps. Ah, here's Plato at last. Oh, dear me, look at the long face. Have some squid, boy, and for Olympus' sake, snap out of it.
8: No, thank you, sir.
7: Oh, suit yourself.
6: How are you, Plato?
8: I'm all right. Would you like to wrestle? Not now, thank you, not now.
10: So they asked me for a sign, and it happened again.
11: It keeps happening, Mother.
10: Give us a sign, the assembled rustic shepherds pleaded. Give us a sign. So I went into my trance, and I gave them a sign.
11: Which was?
10: No services on the M25 for 42 miles.
11: Did they find it helpful?
10: Oh, I think so. Here's one of them now.
12: Hello. Do you think I could pop in and see Socrates?
11: It's up to you, but since he actually hates the countryside...
12: Heraclitus.
11: What?
12: It's me. Me, remember? Where are you? Where am I? I'm in the bush!
11: I never thought I'd see you again.
12: Mother, this is the best friend I ever had. Where am I?
13: I'm in the bush.
11: I love that bush.
12: And look at you now, boy. Top brain of Athens, I'll bet.
11: Well, not exactly.
12: Pupils and admirers, crowns of parsley and rhubarb, people writing down your every word.
11: Well,
12: that's what I told Cassandra, see.
11: Cassandra?
12: Heraclitus might have left us my woolly beauty, but he's gone on to glory, that's what I told her. 'Twas the only thing consoled her tender heart. You'll laugh, but we worried your brother would get you working in his food preparation area.
11: That's ridiculous.
12: Hope you're still rolling in dung, boy.
11: Oh, yes, yes. Oh, you know how it is once you're on the dung.
12: Ah, you stick to it. Or it sticks to you, am I right?
8: Aristophanes, wake up!
6: Not now, Plato.
8: Socrates, sir?
7: Not now, Plato.
8: Hades, that's it! I've had enough of this! I'm going and I'm never coming back!
9: Plato?
8: Oh, Xanthippe, I'm so unhappy!
9: Oh, Plato! You've got your
10: doctor. You've got a very sympathetic bosom, Xanthippe.
14: Thank you.
10: It's sort of jiggly.
14: I know.
10: I can hear your heart. It's going diddle, diddle, diddle, really fast. You kissed the top of my head. And you're crying. You're always so nice to me. I don't know why.
14: I know.
10: Now,
14: tell me what the problem is. Don't move. I've got you.
10: I'm going to Sicily.
14: What?
10: Oh, jeez, you dropped me.
14: What do you mean I'm going to Sicily? People just don't go to Sicily.
10: I am.
14: I don't understand. Don't go. Don't go. I beg you, don't go. Don't go. Don't go. Please, please, don't go.
10: Gosh. Gosh, you do feel things strongly. Your bosom is more jiggly than ever.
14: Come here.
10: Ow. Has my husband offended you?
14: Yes. I'll kill him.
10: What did he do?
14: He said I wasn't clever. In that case, I won't kill him. I'll fix him.
10: Gosh, your bosom is actually heaving now, Xanthippe.
14: I know, Plato. I know.
15: And so, people of Athens, what a countryman gets up to with, what is it? Oh, yes, the badger, the thistle, and the tent pole may not be what we Athenians would prefer to do. Any number of jobs depend on this traditional sport. In fact, hundreds of rural jobs. Seven whole jobs. Oh, this is hopeless, Shepherd. Nobody's listening.
11: But you're top brain, Heraclitus. Why don't they show you no respect?
15: Look, I've been meaning to talk to you about that top brain thing.
11: You are top brain.
15: It doesn't really work like that.
11: I told Cassandra, see? And she's so excited, I can tell you.
15: She's excited? You mean my woolly Cassandra is here? What am I going to do? If I don't prove I'm the cleverest man in Athens in the next few hours, I'll lose the love of my life.
14: Zeus, you men.
15: You men? Oh, that's a helpful comment in the circumstances, Xanthippe. You men.
14: Listen, Heraclitus. If you want to prove yourself, you'll have your chance. Because tonight, for one night only, this restaurant is the site for the Intellectual Olympics. We've got permission from Apollo. It's all set.
15: Intellectual Olympics is a terrible idea.
14: Apollo says it will be an important opportunity for minds to meet. An evening of eternal glory, of soaring intellect, of divine and lasting judgment.
15: I don't know, Xanthippe. It sounds wrong to me.
14: And what if I say, ah, you'll be the cleverest man in heaven.
15: All right, I'll do it. Intellectual Olympic?
16: You'll love it, Socrates. What is the function of love in human beings? Was man put on earth to eat all the fish? And we'll pack the place. You're so popular.
15: True.
16: And to be honest, we're stuck with it if Apollo is taking an interest. Now, have you made things up with Plato?
15: Made things up with who?
16: Are you pretending not to know who Plato is, or are you being sarcastic?
15: Neither, Aristophanes. I'm playing answering a question with a question, you idiot. Oh, bugger! You win again, bugger!
17: Hail, great Apollo!
18: Great Apollo, hail!
15: Excuse me, do we have to have these sheep in here? Since Apollo has bidden us form teams and the shepherd is on my team, I believe the sheep must stay. Is she here, Shepherd?
11: She'll make herself known if you win, Heraclitus. You can't blame her. After all, if you're not the cleverest man in Athens, you abandon her for nothing.
15: Zeus, I hope the subject of flux comes up. I know everything there is to know about flux.
11: Yeah, and I know everything there is to know about flux. We'll be a great team, boy. A great team.
17: On the order of Apollo, you have formed teams and submitted entertaining team names. Over here, we have the enormous knobs.
16: That's us, Socrates.
15: Oh, you.
17: To my right, we have the dim caves.
14: That's us, Plato.
17: Over here. And And here, the bucolic faction. And, of course, we welcome all other teams participating. The gods, as you know, love to see us extend the boundaries of human knowledge on subjects such as love, beauty, goodness, dim caves, and flux. We have among us individuals capable of the highest debate ever heard in human history. So we begin with round one. Sport.
18: Oh.
17: Who won the race in armor at the Isthmian Games in B.C. 414? Would you like me to repeat the question?
15: I would like you to withdraw the question. You ask me, you dare to ask me, who won some ridiculous race?
5: Oh, come on, Mother, he's right. It's a well-known fact. Clever people don't know anything about sport.
17: I must remind you, you would insult Apollo by questioning these intellectual Olympics.
15: But it's preposterous. What are you doing, Aristophanes?
19: Finding the answer.
15: Well, don't.
19: But I know the answer. Race in armour. It's easy. We'll get some points.
15: Points? I know nothing of points.
19: You'd let Plato win, would you?
15: Certainly not.
17: So, for the last time, who won the race in armour, Isthmian Games 414?
11: Put down Eucalyptus. Don't ask me to spell it, mind.
17: Does anyone require the question again? Is everyone happy?
5: I will gladly speak on the subject. What is happiness?
17: Quiet, please. Round two. Aesop's Fables.
16: We'll be fine now, Socrates.
15: Let's see.
17: Were you expecting this sort of thing, Xanthippe?
14: Hold my hand, would you?
17: No, thanks. It's all warm and clammy. Listen, please. The Ploughman and the Frozen Snake. One winter, a ploughman found a snake stiff with cold. He took pity on it, picked it up, and put it under his shirt. When the snake had warmed up against the man's chest, it struck out and killed the ploughman, who, dying, said, "I well deserve it for taking pity on a wicked wretch." Supply the moral of the tale, please, in not more than 20 words. Time's up! Round three. Music. Apollo wishes you to listen to the following pieces and put them in date order of composition. First.
19: Oh!
17: Now the second. And thirdly, listen carefully to this.
15: More questions, I demand! More questions! We're winning, Aristophanes!
14: To think how much I used to love that man.
17: This is the final round, after which I will take your answers to Apollo and return with the name of the winner.
5: It's me, I know it's me.
17: So, final round. Mathematics.
15: Zeus's dandruffy eyebrows, I'm exhausted. How long can it take Apollo to read a few answers and see who's won?
11: You remember what we put for that Aesop's fable, boy?
15: We ended up with never put a snake in your shirt if you don't want to end up dead, I think.
11: Well, that be true enough, ain't it?
15: Listen, friend, this thing with badgers and thistles, I really don't want you to describe what you do, but let me ask, is it possible to do it without the tentpole?
11: Oh, I'd like to see you try.
8: I've lost. I'll have to go to Sicily after all.
14: Oh, don't talk like that. I'm trying to remember. What did we put for the fable again?
8: Perversity of nature does not change under the influence of kindness.
14: Not very snappy, Plato.
8: No, I suppose it wasn't. But on the other hand, it's one of the saddest truths we humans have to learn.
7: I'm sure we won. What did you put for the Aesop thing?
16: Don't rouse my snake unless you're ready for the consequences.
7: You didn't.
16: Why not?
7: Are you playing answer a question with a question?
16: Why are you so obsessed with answering a question with a question, Socrates?
7: I'm not. It's just that Plato and I... Oh, bugger! You've won it again!
17: Apollo has spoken. And I know how much this will mean to everyone here, so I shan't prolong it. In fourth place, with 14 points, the enormous Nobs.
7: What?
17: Tied for second place with 21 were the dim caves and the bucolic faction. But the winners with 28 points were the Wonder Woolies.
7: I feel so humiliated, beaten by a pair of sheep, and not even Athenian sheep.
11: Cassandra was always exceptional.
7: You knew her?
11: Oh, yes. But you know the sad thing? I always assumed I was the brains of the outfit.
7: I didn't know she was so interested in the square of the hypotenuse in a right-angled triangle with.
11: Well, it wasn't something we talked about a lot in the old days.
8: He's gone! He's gone!
11: Not Plato?
8: Yes.
11: Oh, Xanthippe, I'm sorry.
8: I just kept telling myself it's all a divine plan, Heraclitus. But at least... you get your sheep back. Don't you?
11: No.
8: What? Well, surely she'll stay in Athens.
11: Oh, my Cassandra. I went up to her after the prize giving, Xanthippe, to offer my congratulations. I held out a handful of sweet, fresh grass. And she cut me.
8: No.
11: She walked right past me. Nothing. Ever been cut by a sheep?
8: Not that I remember.
11: They're masters at it.
7: Did you say Plato was going somewhere?
8: To Sicily!
7: Oh, useless thundering buttocks, this is important. Play that stupid question game with me, both of you, right now.
11: Well, do we have to?
7: Have we started?
8: Well, why is this so important, Socrates?
7: Because the little bastard said he used to let me win.
11: Bong!
7: What? Oh, bugger, bugger, bugger, it's true!
17: Farewell, Athens. Farewell, Acropolis Fish Restaurant. And farewell, dear Aristophanes. I will miss the annual exposure of your enormous knob.
16: Thank you, Plato. How very well said.
17: Xanthippe wept when she heard I was going. She's a soft-hearted woman, isn't she?
16: Very.
17: Silly old thing. Between you and me, she said, I love you. I've got nothing to lose telling you this. I love you.
16: Did she? And what did you say?
17: Well, obviously I said, and I jolly well love you too, you silly old thing.
16: Was she glad when you said that?
17: I think she was moved, and she ran off crying. And now Sicily awaits. If Socrates asks if I bear him any ill will, tell him of course I do, and that I hope one day, when his name is known to unborn generations entirely through my works, he'll feel a complete heel. Bye, Aristophanes. I'm catching this ox cart to Piraeus. Keep the knobs up.
16: Bye.
17: Bye.
16: Bye.
17: Bye.
16: Bye, Plato. We'll miss you. Bye.
7: Have you seen?
16: Plato, he's just gone.
7: No. No.
16: That's his cart up there. Just where those sheep are crossing. Zeus's fiery farts. I'll be glad when all those bloody sheep have cleared off again. Won't you?
7: I've got to talk to him. Come on!
16: I've already said goodbye.
7: Help me! Hello! The sheep are causing a cart jam! Look! We can catch him!
17: Sheep! I don't believe it! Get out of the way! Get up! Shut up! Have you done enough damage in Athens, you bloody knowles?
7: Wait,
17: you! Get off my ox cart!
7: Give me a minute. So, I've got to. Oh, Zeus, you tell him Aristophanes.
16: He's got to talk to you.
7: I was...
16: He was wrong.
7: You really did... Really?
16: You really did let him win the answering a question with a question game?
17: Yes, I did.
7: Boy, I'm... Sorry.
17: Gosh.
7: Will you... Can you... Forgive me?
5: Morning in Athens. And what a terrible place it truly be. They've taken my Cassandra, as white as a pressed cheese, delicate as the lamb, wild as the heifer, soft as summer grapes. Ah, they made her a celebrity. Now she's forgot her dear old friends. My only hope is Heraclitus will come home with me. After all, there's nothing to keep him here.
17: Oh, oh!
5: Morning, Oracle. Can I ask you something?
17: Do you want to sign?
5: No, one were enough, Tarp. I was just wondering about that nonsense t'other night.
17: Our little quiz?
5: What were all that about? Cassandra don't know about no hypotenuses.
18: Apollo punishing the pride of man.
5: Ah.
18: The gods do it all the time, but no one ever sees it coming. Our blindness makes us deserve the punishment all the more, do you see?
5: No. Not really, no. But here comes Heraclitus, my old friend. Oh, look. He's brought everyone to say goodbye.
16: You're not going back to Thessaly, brother?
15: Oh, I considered it, Aristophanes, but I thought, no, I can't be asked.
16: Excellent. Shall we move on to the little song, then?
14: I would like to sing a song, if that's all right.

0: Not putting much of a brave face on things then, Xanthippe.
1: I'll be all right.
0: He's come back. He didn't go to Sicily. And he does love you in a wubble, silly old thing kind of way.
1: Don't.
2: Sorry about making free with your bosom like that, Xanthippe. Gosh, it's looking slightly askew now. Shall I just...
1: It's fine.
2: In the end, I couldn't go. I just love that man, you see.
3: Listen, everybody. This is very important. I'm going to be extremely humble. So you forgive me, dear boy?
2: Could you ever doubt it?
3: Are we playing again?
2: Yes.
3: Boom! I win! I win!
4: That was Acropolis Now, with Stephen Moore as Heraclitus, Alan Cox as Aristophanes, Robert Hardy as Socrates, Tom George as Plato, Rosemary Leach as the Oracle, Rachel Atkins as Xanthippe, and Gavin Muir as the Chorus. Acropolis Now was written by Lynn Truss. Technical presentation by Chris Reilly. It was directed in Birmingham by Brian King.
1: Yes, it's for you. It's your dinner. It's called Cupboard Love. Cupboard Love's different. Comes in a packet, not a tin. See this foil pouch? Keeps it moist and squeezy. That's right. It's a new kind of cat food. Moist. It's good for you. Like it?
5: New Cupboard Love. What the well-cared-for cat has for dinner.
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1: 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Beautiful.
7: Oh, do you want some custard?
1: Oh, thank you.
6: 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Good and creamy. Because Brown and Poulsen make it.
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9: Oh.
8: Lovely, isn't it? 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
10: Magic.
2: Yeah.
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1: Yes, it's for you. It's your dinner. It's called Cupboard Love. Cupboard Love's different. Comes in a packet, not a tin. See this foil pouch? Keeps it moist and squeezy. That's right. It's a new kind of cat food. Moist. It's good for you. Like it?
5: New Cupboard Love. What the well-cared-for cat has for dinner.
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0: Once upon a time there was an engineer.
1: Choo-choo Charlie was his name, we hear.
0: He had an engine and he sure had fun. He used good and plenty candy to make his train run.
2: Charlie says, love my good and plenty. Charlie says, really rings the bell. Charlie says, love my good and plenty. Don't know any other candy that I love so well.
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7: New Cupboard Love. 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
2: Ah, Horn, I think we've got a clue. One of Ken Dodd's jokes was done by the compere of the new Sunday Night at the Pandemonium show. It's up to you to find out where he got that purloined joke from.
1: How?
2: Well, you'll have to infiltrate into the show. You could pass yourself off as one of the dancers.
1: Yeah, but I'm awkward, clumsy. I can't dance a step.
2: Then the resemblance is complete. But, now look, just to be on the safe side, you'd better take a couple of lessons. Get down to the Ada Postum Academy of the Dance, MI5 branch.
1: Where actually is it?
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1: Hello, anybody there?
3: Oh, hello, I'm Julian. This is my friend Sandy.
4: 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It's Mr. Horn. 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
1: That's true. 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
1: Right, roll up your trouser leg. 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
2: You look, I don't want to become a mason.
1: No, Ducky. We want to have a varder at your calves. You see? Go on, get a

0: Oh, he's got dancer's calves. Yeah, I'll say that for him.
1: Yeah.
2: Scotches may be a bit naff, but his plate's a boner.
0: Well, Miss Horn, come on, let's start off with a simple step like this. Come on. Do you think you can manage that?
1: Yes, I think so.
0: Oh, good. Right, Jewel, get on the piano. Go on, get on the piano. With a one and a two, and away we go. Take your wrist now, come on. Keep your head up. Smile, that's it. Tuck and wing, come on, say that's it. Now, trenches. Watch your trenches. Now your split. Splits are said. Well, do as much as you can.
1: How's that?
2: Oh, fantabulous, a duck.
0: Well, what do you think, Jewel? What do you
2: think? I think he's got it. George, he's got it.
0: Oh, yes. Perhaps doing the splits was a bad idea, since only his seam's gone. Well, well, come on, let's try again.
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4: 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Bones!
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1: We present I'm Sorry, I Haven't a Clue, the antidote to panel games.

0: the piano is Leon Cohen, and your chairman is Humphrey Littleton.
1: Thank you very much. Thank you very much. Those taking part are Tim Brooke Taylor and William Rushton. And they'll be issuing a number of unlikely challenges to Barry Cryer and Graham Garden. And I'm in the chair because there's no room on the table. The first round is called... In order to get the game off to a turgid start, we have a round called Sound Charades. One team has to make noises and the other team must guess what they mean. The audience are let into the secret and can help by applauding when they're getting warmer. On the other hand, they can help even more by shutting up. Now, the first people to make the noises are Tim Brooke Taylor and Willie Rushton. And there'll be a pause now while somebody shows the audience what... this charade is, and a voice will tell those of you
2: and Tim and Willie's charade is a walk in the Black Forest. A walk in the Black Forest.
1: Tim and Willie, now what is that? Is this
3: it's obviously something different than we thought it was. It's a piece of music.
1: Piece of music. Okay, does that satisfy you, Barry and Graham? You've got the answer straight away, have you? We'd like them to make their noises.
4: The noises first.
1: Yes. How many parts are you doing it in?
3: We're doing it all together.
1: One.
3: All together. All together. Do you want to know how many words there are on the...
4: Yes. Damn.
3: Six?
4: But some are unimportant.
1: Yes, you set up six.
3: Okay, it's all six. Going... Okay, here we go. Well, it's a lovely day, isn't it? Let's step out a bit. Yes, I listen to the birds tweeting. Mm. Tweet, tweet. Mm. Oh, and just listen to the trees whispering.
5: It's a fine thing.
1: Barry and Graham, I want you to be very careful.
4: Barry's got it. Little of what you fancy does you good is too... No, too many letters. Must be a walk in the coloured forest.
3: Nearly.
1: There's a lukewarm hint.
4: A walk in the immigrant forest. Walk in the emergent nations forest. No, we're getting to it. Getting to it. It's probably a walk in the Black Forest, isn't it?
6: Oh, yeah!
1: You scored 2 points for that, because it says that I've got to give you 2 points to hear. And Barry and Graham, it's your turn to make the noises, and Tim and Willie, it's your turn to guess what they represent. Once again, the audience will be shown...
2: Barry and Graham's charade is Anthony Wedgwood Benn. Anthony Wedgwood Benn.
1: Barry and Graham, is this a work of fiction or what?
4: Two theories on this. No, it's not a work of fiction. It's a work of fact. A work of God of fact.
7: It's a person.
4: It's a person.
1: A person, right. That gives you... that narrows it down a bit.
3: For you. How many letters? Words.
7: Three words.
4: Three words.
7: And we drew them one by one in the right order.
1: Right. Start now.
4: Starting with Graham.
5: Knees! Don't talk to me about knees. Can't stand knees. Knees are out. Oh.
4: Part two. What's that under your bed?
5: Oh, that's a...
4: Good Lord, that must be worth a fortune.
5: And incidentally, get out of my bed. I just said that for effect. Boom, boom, boom. Boom, boom, boom. Boom, boom. Boom, boom, boom, boom.
6: Boy.
8: Edgar Allan Poe.
3: Not necessarily in that order.
8: Edgar Poe.
3: Edgar Poe, yes. Knees Jerry Ben. Knees Jerry Ben. Anthony Wedgwood Ben, I dare say.
4: Can you explain how you arrived at that conclusion?
8: I don't know, he's working.
1: Barry and Graham, I'm only going to give you one mark for that, because they took longer to guess it, but you took longer to do it. This is where I introduce a round that's played at the end of the program. I want to give the teams time to think through the program of silly names for people arriving at the publican's ball. Publican's ball. So start thinking teams, because you won't need to think in any of these other rounds. This one's the blues, familiar round to all our listener. We have Leon Turner at the piano to provide the accompaniment to this. Each team will give the other team the topic for a blues, which they must then improvise. And Barry and Graham will give a topic, please, to Tim and Willie.
4: We'd like to give you the Private Army Blues.

0: today? One?
1: We're going to stick a bayonet right up Anthony Wedgwood.
2: Nothing personal,
3: okay.
2: Tony.
3: Very good.
2: Or you might notice this coming.
4: Timmy, will you give a topic now to Barry and Graham?
2: Sugar rationing.
5: Oh.

0: said, no sugar. Woman, what you doing to me?
1: What you doing to me?
0: Well, she said, do you want some honey?
1: I said, sure do, honey, but after I've had this cup of tea.

0: Yes, Barry and Graham, congratulations. That puts you just in the lead. We go on to a round which is called New Words. For the simple reason, this is a new round, which we haven't played before. And for this round, I'm going to give each of you a word, which you must then use in a sentence to demonstrate its meaning. The members of the opposing team can challenge if they disagree and give the real meaning if they can. And marks will be awarded only if I remember to write them down. Barry, let's start with you. And your word is birl, B-I-R-L-E.
1: My wife said she'd always loved Ives. I thought she meant saint, but found she meant burl.
0: Ingenious.
2: Well, I'm told he enjoys being a burl.
0: No, to burl means to carouse.
3: Oh, it's a verb.
0: Yes.
3: Ah.
0: Yes. You didn't want me to tell you that, did you?
2: No.
0: Makes it more fun if I don't.
4: What's a verb?
0: Right. Now then, Willie, your word is blad, B-L-A-D. And as we didn't tell...
5: The first Chinese Western was Blad Day at Brack Rock. Brack Rock, actually, to be totally accurate.
0: Don't be totally very accurate. Close to it, actually. No, actually, I'll tell you the meaning. It means to step heavily, to blad, as you knew.
5: As I suggested.
0: At Brack Rock. Graham, it's your word now. Engrail, E-N-G-R-A-I-L. Engrail.
2: It's North Country dialect.
0: Well, can you give us a sentence?
2: Which is an elision of the words and great, sort of thing, as if you were saying and great Britain. As in Eddie Waring.
0: No.
6: Well, and Graham Britain is very nice.
0: Well, fair face is the word for that. But anyway, give me Willie, any improvements on that?
5: No, I can't do Eddie Waring at all. Can you? Nor can Eddie Waring.
0: Got to do somebody else.
7: But we could improve on him. I'd have thought that was correct.
0: Well, actually, engrail, I'll tell you what it means. It means to render prickly. To render prickly.
7: Yes.
0: And Tim, your word, and if you write this one down, because it's a bit complicated.
7: Mm-hmm.
0: It's me hay fever. Zaptieh. Zaptieh.
7: He sank to his knees, shouting, "My zaptiehs are frozen."
0: Elaborating. I mean, can you elaborate on that a bit? I mean, meaning a zaptieh is a what?
7: It's a sort of sort of basket you play.
0: We're not having any double meaning.
7: You play zaptiola with.
2: That's a blad.
7: It's a sort of zaptieh. Tarara zaptieh.
0: You're getting closer all the time.
7: Zaptieh. Good night.
2: I know.
0: Very nice.
2: I know it, Humphrey. You see, I know it because it's Czechoslovakian for shooting stick. I'm declaring my interest in this. I do know that it is Czechoslovakian shooting stick.
0: Well,
2: it's onomatopoeic in a way because you ram it into the ground and then sit on it, and it's a sort of zap tee. Hey! Czechs are notorious for inserting them in the ground the wrong way round. You
0: actually
2: get the point in the end.
7: I would prefer to.
0: I'm going to give you 10 points for that, Barry, because you're so close. You're only a few hundred miles out on that one. It's a Turkish policeman. Right. But now we go on to the next round. Incidentally, people write into this program and complain that they've added up the score with me and they find that my addition is wrong. And they complain that I'm cheating and not keeping the right score. I'd like to say that I find that incredible. This round is called... It's a musical round, this one. The musical round is called opera. And I want you to sing a snatch of grand opera, or indeed any other kind of opera, from a selected passage. And we're going to start this time with Barry and Graham. And Barry and Graham, we want you to... sing a passage from the Stock Market Report.
8: The pace of yesterday's advance in London stock markets proved too hot to be maintained today, and generally irregular conditions developed after a firm opening.
3: Associated Portland Cement, advanced 8 pence to 434. Rip construction, however, were depressed by their interim report and felt

0: No wonder shares are going through the floor. Anyway, Barry and Graham, very, very good. Tim and Willie, your libretto is from the shipping forecast. And would like to say to anybody out on the ocean who is listening to this, this is only a game. And this is taken from a shipping forecast of several years ago.
1: That is the shipping forecast issued by the Meteorological Office at 1710 British
2: summer time. Slowly east across, western and northern. See, I forget the rest of the tune.
1: And now the area forecasts for the next 24 hours.

0: Quarterly three, increased in 5 or 6 beer in
1: Fair Isle.
2: Oh.
1: Pharaohs.
2: Oh, pharaohs. Quarterly five, increasing 6. No, I sing locally poor.
1: Rocco!
3: Thank you very much.
4: Well, if you've tuned in the middle of this program, you must be absolutely flabbergasted. That brings the score to Tim and Willie, 82, Barry and Graham, 28. And we come to an ever-popular round, which is the ad-lib poem. The
5: team is going to make... Except with us.
4: The team, you know you love it. The teams are going to make up a poem. Each team member must keep going until I press the buzzer, which sounds like that. It's a good buzzer, I must say. And then a... They've switched it on me. Then a member of the opposing team must take over. This goes on until the natural artistic conclusion is reached, or until I find my buzzer. First line of your poem is this. Now, will you take it down? Give over, do, oh, please leave off. You're going to drive me crackers. You're going to ask... Tim Brooke Taylor to start.
5: Oh, good, good. Excellent.
4: I shall be awarding the marks for poetic feeling and sensitivity and a complete total absence of rude words.
6: Give over, do please leave. Please leave off. You're going to drive me crackers.
7: I'd like to say another thing. More interesting, I'm sure.
4: I wish you would. Will you take up on that, Barry?
8: That though I may be honest, sir, at heart, I know I'm poor. But gold and riches, what are they? And money in your purse. As I go through life's pageant, I know it might get worse. And yet, a smile is in my heart. 'Cause pennies aren't all that.
5: I've seen them.
8: And Penny's sensitive about it. But still, I drop my hat to them who say... to them who say, oh, away with gold. It's what's in your heart that counts.
4: Willie.
1: As long as someone gives you gold in very large amounts... I must admit, I hate to say, my financial acumen is not entirely sound. I could say that again. My financial acumen is not entirely sound.
9: It's not. And once more I'll repeat. The soundness of my acumen, finance-wise, leaves a lot to be meet. I should have said, as you will note, met there instead of meat.
6: But I've got a mouthful of dripping hot wet peat. Now Pete was none too happy about this situation.
8: Steady was a kindly lad and said, without irritation, nay, nay, Auntie. Nay, nay, nay, nay. I'll say it yet again. Nay, nay, nay, nay.
1: He said, let's get to the point. Enough of all this prevarication. The meat is gone.
5: Prevarication,
8: yes, he did indeed.
9: The meat is gone. I'll take the train, in spite of the electrification. For they've electrified the line, the coach and carriages too. And if you step inside one, you'll quite soon reach Waterloo.
8: Not Waterloo, I cried at once. My hand, it smote my brow.
7: I thought that was where Wellington stood on the golden prow. 'Twas Nelson on the prow, I cried, because I'm a learned lad. I've had an education. I've learnt what is what, and that, and had. I ask this surly youth, what do you mean, young fella?
8: He said, I'll tell you now, sir. And to you, madam, to me, I will tell her. What I did mean earlier on, when Tim was striving for a rhyme, was I could give him one, you see, but I didn't have the time.
1: I could have had the time. I could have had the stature. If only as a lad I'd chanced upon Mrs. Thatcher.
4: Well, I know of no better artistic conclusion than Mrs. Thatcher, so we'll go on now. The round where I have a well-deserved kip while the teams give their announcements for the late arrivals at the publican's ball. And anybody can start who likes to.
8: Striding through the door, and not a moment too soon, Mr. and Mrs. Tonic and their lovely daughter, Jean Ann Tonic.
7: Please welcome from London, the Bitter family. That's Arthur Bitter. And his meek daughter, mild and bitter.
10: Admire their boldness. Campari and his caustic friend, Dry Ginger.
11: And a warm welcome, please, all the way from sunny Italy. The Teeny family, Mr. and Mrs. Teeny, and their lovable mother, sweet Martini.
1: All the way from Scotland now, two very close friends, known to their intimates as the Gay Gordons, but known to us. Angus Durabitters. His very close friend, Hooey Dram.
11: And also from the heather-clad highlands.
12: Oh, welcome.
11: Mr. and Mrs. Twisky. And their lovely daughter, Moll Twisky. And while you're at it.
8: Not.
11: Yes, the Port family. Tony Port. That's his wonderful elderly sister. Fine old Ruby.
13: Jack Daniels and his wife, Cherry BB Daniels.
8: Mr. and Mrs. A Tick and their son, Titus A Tick. Speaking of the lovable nuts we meet in pubs all over the land, will you welcome all the way from Italy, Signor and Signora Ascio, and drunken son, Giovanni.
7: Not to mention Mr. and Mrs. Ralwater, and their daughter, Minnie Ralwater.
11: And from Greece, oh...
8: Who's O?
11: Correct.
8: Oh. Those enthusiastic clairvoyants, Mr. and Mrs. Dry Sherry, and their medium Dry Sherry.
11: From Sweden!
7: Oh, sorry.
11: Rush in the doorway there. But in the lead from Sweden, Mr. and Mrs. Tortoise, please. And their son, Lars. Tortoise, please. And Bloody Mary.
13: Really soft drinks only. Because the other stuff's playing hell with the flock wallpaper. Dan DeLarn and his bird, Ock.
4: Ladies and gentlemen, that brings a score.
14: From la belle Paris.
15: Oh, hey, welcome.
14: Monsieur. Oh, hello. Oh, hello.
12: Hello.
14: Hello.
12: Monsieur et Madame En Rouge. And their son educated in Scotland, Mac En Rouge.
4: Ladies and gentlemen, I was going to say a few minutes ago that that brings the score to an interesting point, but I've actually lost interest.
12: Rekindle your interest, if you please.
7: Raise your glasses.
12: Poor Mr. and Mrs. Knees Pale. And their son, what?
4: Ladies and gentlemen, that does bring us right up to the end of the programme now. And as I said, very interesting score. And join us again next week for some more fun and games from the teams and from me. Goodbye.
15: William Rushton, Graham Garden, Barry Cryer and Tim Brooke-Taylor were being given silly things to do by Humphrey Littleton, with Leon Cohen setting some of them to music. Production was by John Castles.

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0: once upon a time there was an engineer.
1: Choo-choo Charlie was his name, we hear.
0: He had an engine and he sure had fun. He used good and plenty candy to make it

0: I came across Mr. Kipling in the meadow by the church. If I've painted that spire once, he said, I've painted it a dozen times. He offered me an apple pie. An artist needs inspiration, he explained. Golden shortcrust pastry, delicious apple filling, and just the right amount of sugar sprinkled on top. But then, when it comes to the little details, Mr. Kipling does have an exceedingly good eye.
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2: This is the BBC Light Programme. Here's the news.
1: Turn that thing off! Yes. It's next door. They're very thin walls. My friend, he's mended it. He's a mechanic, you know. He's a marvel with electrical apparatus. He's a wonder. Well done, Sid. Yes. Yes, we'll send it off immediately.
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1: Wasn't in Australia. Are you there, Zanzibar? Come in, the beachy head lighthouse. I can't miss all that. I sit there with a mouthful of pudding and the atlas in front of me and a lump in my throat.
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0: You just thought he'd have gone by now, wouldn't you?
1: Well, whoever it is, he's dead anxious to see you.
0: No, mind you, he might not want to see me. 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
1: Well, I don't know. I'd go and see it if I was you. 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
0: No. You'll pinch my chair.
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1: What are you talking about?
2: Have you got the State Club money or not?
1: Yes, of course I have.
2: Oh, what are you having then?
1: The usual, a pint.
2: Right, a pint of whiskey for Bert. Right, well, let's get it to share out then.
1: Right, we'll get around. Get the table up. Any club cards ready? Eddie Perkins, £33.10. Arthur Bateman, £29. Fred Nutting.

0: 35 pounds, 2 and 6. Mr. Anthony Hancock, 3 and 9.
1: 3 and 9? I've been putting in since last Christmas.
0: That's just a joke, boy. That's all just a joke. It's Christmas. Have a little laugh. Haven't you got a sense of humour?
1: No, I haven't. Not when it comes to money. Now, come on. How much have I got? Whack it out, boy.
0: £59, 8 and 11.
1: I think you've made a mistake.
0: Oh, I don't think so.
1: I know so. Check it again. You've made a mistake.
0: 20, 40, 50, 59... £59, 8 and 11 pence, 8 me.
1: Thank you. All right, drinks all round.
2: It is not drinks all round. Give me that money back.
3: Oh, come on, Ebenezer. Come on, it's Christmas. Lash out a bit.
1: I'll lash out all right at the first man who orders a drink. Quite enough unexpected expenses as it is. 10 bob in the Police Benevolent Fund, and that is the lot. I've denied myself pleasures all year to have a good Christmas. Come, Sydney, let us leave these Hogarthian grotesques to the delights of their gin palaces.

0: One red paper chain, one green one, one blue one. You got any more glue?
1: Here you are. You've got two red ones together there. Why don't you pay attention?
0: Does it matter? Does it matter?
1: Of course it matters. What's the point of having a predetermined pattern if you're going to put two red ones together? But no taste at all. Just sticks them together and hopes for the best. Like when you've hung them up, break that bar of chocolate up and put it in a bowl on the sideboard. Five fags in the wine glass. Last year's nuts out the larder and we're all set.
0: And it's tidings of comfort and joy. Comfort and joy.
1: Do you mind? Do you mind? Shut it up. I'm doing my best. You might at least alert the tune.
0: Well, blimey, it's not much, is it? Man does not live by nuts alone, you know.
1: Beautifully put. That is why I'm going out shopping. Lest you wait, I shall come back laden. £59 worth of assorted belt strainer.
0: Marvellous. Oh, here. By the way, that copper come round. I give him the envelope.
1: Oh, 10 shillings down the drain. I'll have to cross the tin of chocolate fingers off the list. Well, I'll see you later. Where's the envelope?
0: What envelope?
1: Well, the Slate Club envelope. The envelope with the £59, and I put it on the mantelpiece. Where is it?
0: Well, it's still up there. Have a look.
1: No, no, no. That's the Police Benevolent Fund envelope. I thought they'd call for it.
0: Oh, dear.
1: Oh. You haven't... Tell me you haven't said, please. I couldn't bear that. You've moved it, haven't you? You're playing about with me, aren't you? You're just having a little game. Yes, yes, yes. You've got it in your pocket, haven't you? The policeman didn't really call it in his head. Sid, you haven't...
0: I wonder why he looked so pleased when he looked in it.
1: Stone me. I should think he would look pleased. 59 quid out of the blue like that.
0: Now, Hancock, keep calm. Don't upset yourself. Put that statue down. Don't do anything you're going to be sorry for.
1: Oh, I won't be sorry. I'm going to enjoy it. You deserve this. No jury in the world could convict me. A man's Christmas savings given to a policeman. Now, hold your head still.
0: Now, they haven't got everything. There's still the 10 bob you took out of the Slate Club and put in their envelope.
1: And what's that going to buy me? Half a box of Japanese bonbons. Stop dodging round the table and come here. I demand you do the decent thing and receive a bashing.
0: Now, put that thing down, Hancock. We can go to the police station and explain that a mistake has been made. They'll understand. They'll give it back to us.
1: Oh, yes, I can see him doing that. Please, can we have our £59 back and here's 10 bob for your trouble?
0: Well, at least we can have a try.
1: Well, I'm not going. You go. No. On second thoughts, if they gave it to you, I'd never see it again anyway. All right, come on and mind that Christmas tree. I don't want a carpet full of needles. Oh, he's hopeless. Ah, good morning, Sergeant, and Merry Christmas to you.
2: You can't have it back.
1: Oh. I see, you know what we're here for.
2: I can guess.
1: Yes, well, my name is Anthony Hancock. This gentleman's name
2: is... We know what his name is.
1: Yes, of course, you would do. I won't take up too much of your valuable time, but of course you must have realised that a slight mistake has been made.
2: What mistake?
1: Well, a young member of your constabulary called this morning, a charming, rosy-cheeked young lad, a credit to the force. But inadvertently, he was given the wrong envelope, and we found to our astonishment that we'd given you our Christmas money.
2: What do you want me to do about it?
1: Give it back to me.
2: I'm sorry. We haven't any machinery for returning money. It's gone through the accounts, been added up. You'll be getting a receipt and a letter of thanks first thing in the morning.
1: I don't want a letter of thanks. You can't buy anything with that. I want my £59.
0: Wait. Let me have a word with him. Look, Adrian.
1: Is that his name?
0: Yeah. Look, Adrian, we've been business rivals for many years now. Friendly competition. With, I hope, a great amount of respect on either side.
2: That's true, Sid.
0: And you wouldn't want me to spread it around that you have whipped 59 knicker off a bloke who only meant to give you 10 bob, would you?
2: No, I wouldn't, Sid. I don't suppose you'd want me to spread it around about you copping the 10 quid for grassing on Charlie the Topper, would you?
0: No, I wouldn't. Well, happy Christmas. Come on, Hancock, let's go and have our turkey feet and chips.
1: Wait a minute, I'm not going to be put off by Charlie the Chopper. The gentleman has no axe to grind on me. I want my £59.
2: Look, this collection was taken in all good faith to give the needy of this borough a happy Christmas. We give them a party every year in the station canteen.
1: Well, if I don't get my £59 back, you can put 2 more chairs there. Oh, I've never heard of such a thing. Look, it was obviously a mistake. Look, here's the Police Benevolent Fund envelope.
2: Oh, thank you very much, sir.
1: Just a minute.
2: Further donation from Mr. Hancock, 10 shillings. That's very kind of you, sir.
1: But I didn't give you that.
2: You did? I've got it down. Look.
1: I was showing you the mistake. You're supposed to give me the £59 back now.
2: I'm sorry, sir. We've no machinery for returning money.
1: No machinery. But the money you've had off me, you could buy an engineering works.
2: Well, if that's all, sir, I'm a very busy man. I shall tell the needy about your generous contribution to their festivities, and on Christmas Day, I've no doubt, they'll propose a toast.
1: Well, never mind about proposing one. Tell them to send a few slices round. It'll be much more helpful. Do you realise, my good man, that we will now be completely without sustenance over the whole of the Christmas period?
2: Oh, well, I'm glad you told me that.

0: Well, do you want to listen to London call in the Commonwealth?
1: No. And they start talking about parties going on in ships and aeroplanes. Christmas puddings on the beach in Australia. No, I don't want to hear it. Oh, I'm hungry. Oh, I'm starving. Pass me another nut.
0: They've all gone.
1: I've only had three, you glutton.
0: Who, me?
1: Yes, you. I've heard you. Those crackers have been going away like castanets all morning. You sure there's nothing in the larder?
0: Well, there's a packet of nutmeg. One of those little cubes that give a meal man appeal.
1: Charming. Of course I blame all this onto you. If you only knew how lucky you are, there's no cannibalism in this country. I've been having hallucinations, I'm so hungry. And the picture's always the same. Your head stuck on a plate with an apple in your mouth. I'm going off my rocker, I'm sure I am. I can hear music.
0: Wait, I've been thinking. I saw a Charlie Chaplin picture once. Well, he was so hungry, he made a stew out of his boot and he ate it. He twiddled the laces round like spaghetti and he pulled the nails out like bones.
1: I am not interested in what Charlie Chaplin did in a film. This is real life. It's a different cup of tea altogether. I wonder how long they'd take if we cut them into strips and fry them like rashers. I got the nutmeg up. Oh, it might be... No, what am I saying? It just shows you it doesn't matter how intellectual you are. There's no limit to what you'll do when your ribs are rattling. When I think of that feast we had last year, turkey's feet and chips. We didn't realise how lucky we were.
0: All right, never mind, boy. Let's pull a cracker.
1: Oh, don't be so childish.
0: Well, there might be a jelly bean in it or something.
1: That's true, yes. All right, Pat, I'm weak. You'll have to pull hard. Ready? Pull. Just my luck, he gets the end with a hat in it.
0: Oh, look.
1: What?
0: A little pair of scales.
1: Don't laugh, mate, don't laugh. In a couple of days' time, we'll be able to stand on them without moving. It's that copper checking up again.
2: We're all right, go away.
0: Can't be him. He goes away when we yell out.
1: Of course it's him. He's trying to have a game with us. I'll have something to say to him. Now, listen, you, if you do that again, I'll pull your helmet right down over your ears. Oh, hello, Vicar.
3: Merry Christmas, Mr. Hancock.
1: Yes, oh, yes, isn't it?
3: I'm calling on behalf of the Vicarage Benevolent Fund. We're holding a party for the needy of the parish tonight. I wonder if you care to contribute some food.
1: Are you taking the Mickey?
3: Mickey? No, I don't believe he's coming. Well, can I put you down for a pudding?
1: By all means. Can you bring it over straight away? A little drop of custard. Sit the jug.
3: I don't quite follow.
1: I'm starving. We haven't got a bite to eat in here. We're in a terrible state.
3: Oh, dear, that is unfortunate. You've no food at all.
1: Nothing. It's not a scrap.
3: Oh, well, I'm sorry I troubled you then. I'll go next door and see if they can give me something. Merry Christmas.
1: Come back. You won't get anything from me next Harvest Festival. You can get your string of onions from somewhere else. Well, that's it. I've pulled my last bell for him. You'll get no more nine tailors out of me. The times have nearly gone through the rafters hanging on the end of that rope.
0: Close that door. I can smell next door's dinner wafting in.
1: Oh, I'm sorry, Sid. I just can't get over it. The welfare state, and there's too many here who haven't got a crystallized tangerine to call their own. I think the best thing for us to do is to each wrap ourselves up in a blanket, roll over and hope for the best.

0: Where am I? Where am I? What's happened?
1: All right, now calm down. You're all right now. You're in hospital.
0: Hospital?
2: Hospital.
0: Good. Food, food. Food, food. You must have some food here somewhere.
1: Haven't you had enough?
0: I beg your pardon?
1: It's always the same every Christmas. We get so many of these cases. It's disgusting. Overindulgence, eating themselves sick. It's disgusting.
0: But you've got it all wrong.
1: No, I haven't. We looked around your house. There isn't a scrap of food left in the place. We've got through the lot. You ought to be ashamed of yourself.
0: But you're wrong, Doc. We haven't had
1: anything. Don't talk to me. I've got no sympathy for you people. No solids for these two for 3 days, nurse. Put them on the starvation diet. Give them an injection. Good day to you.
0: Come back. Sister, have you got a biscuit? Oh, what's the use? Go on, get it over with. Go on, shove the needle in, get it over with. Put me out of my misery. And if I don't come round by January 1st, Happy New Year to you.

0: That was Hancock's Half Hour, starring Tony Hancock, with Sidney James, Wilfred Babbage, Hugh Morton and Frank Partington. Theme and incidental music composed and conducted by Wally Stott. Alan Simpson and Ray Galton wrote the script, and the production, which was recorded, was by Tom Ronald.
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4: All right, Wall, let's come.
5: Don't you know it's dangerous to do a pas de deux in a confined space?
4: Pas de deux?
6: What's it mean? What's it mean?
4: You're ignorant, Jim. Nonsense. Lies, lies, I tell you. Listen to this. Two and two are four. C-A-T, cat. D-O-G,
7: D-O-G spells what, Jim?
4: Correct. D-O-G spells what, Jim? A funny thing happened to me on my way to the theater today. A man in lilac pajamas said, could you direct me to a flower bed? Don't stand to me, I've got money.
8: It's a message, just a robot through message over you, yeah.
4: It's a hand-typed letter, let me see. The governors of the BBC cordially invite you to throw yourself off London Bridge. Dress optional.
9: This is a great honor for you, Mr. Siegel.
4: What? They must think of a Charlie.
10: Charlie!
4: Hello? Oh. The song, you. Your turn, Walt. Give us all words out.
9: Gentlemen, there's a jolly handwritten show on the other side of this music.
5: It was the year 1832, and Paris was under the iron heel of French domination. It was the lucky, most lucky. Along the boulevards, women was dressed in acme of stupidity. You want a bucket?
11: Come on, Mary Griffith, it's a beautiful day.
5: Yes.
11: Look, the sun is shining through the holes in your underwear.
5: Get out of that bath and do an impression for me of food.
12: Pardon, monsieur. The patron of this café wishes to inform you that taking a bath and double beds are forbidden in here.
5: But they're both over 14 and house dressed.
12: I'm sorry, but you see...
5: Do you realize who we are?
12: No.
5: You see those pallid, clenched knees arising from that bathwater?
12: Oui, monsieur.
5: They belong to the submerged, fear-ridden body of Count Jim Bubbles. Moriarty. Owner of the world's greatest collection of 14th century Italian explosions. There's one now. A genuine Richard III.
12: But, monsieur, you've been living here for a month without buying a drink.
4: Stay your hand, Mr. Landlord. Monsieur, I'll buy these two villains a drink. Carton, three tins of wine.
5: Thank you, sir, thank you. By your bearing, your dress, and your manner, I presume you are an uncultured oaf.
4: Thank you. May I sit down?
13: I thought you were.
5: Apart from Harry Seacombe, who are you?
4: Well, I'm Lord and Lady Debrett.
14: Me, Ned Siegel. And both my legs are licensed for walking.
5: They won't last, I tell you. No. What are you doing?
4: Well, apart from that, I'm over here on a sort of busman's holiday.
5: Doing what?
4: Driving buses. I do it to eke out my £50 allowance.
15: £50? Money.
5: You must pardon the esteem, Count. He's in strict training.
4: A what?
5: His death.
4: Yeah, he looks in perfect condition for it. He must win.
5: Yes.
4: Well, I think I'll go and throw over £50 to the table.
15: £50 again.
4: Isn't he ill?
5: I fear he's got the dreaded pauper's crutch. There is only one known cure, £50 placed inside the victim's wallet.
4: Has he got that much?
5: No, but just by chance he has an empty wallet.
15: £50!
5: You must hurry and find that money. His overacting is becoming increasingly apparent to us all.
4: I say, what might
10: £50 be of any use?
13: Well, we can but try, Nate. We can but try. Let me have it.
16: It's a penny short.
13: Lord de Brett, you have the Steam Count's undying thanks. We shall go directly to the Mona Lisa and sign an IOU on the bottom for you.
10: Well, whilst I'm waiting here, I'll just play this extended play conch of Max Geldrath.
16: Oh, boy, my conch is still getting the breaks.

0: 2, the Louvre, the well-known double entendre and comics resort.
1: Ah, oh, yes. There's the Mona Lisa. And look, Paul, what honest men those two were.
2: Yes.
1: There, you see the corner. You see that the paint's still wet.
0: Mm-hmm. I owe you £50, signed Leonardo da Vinci.
1: Yes. So that's what the name was, Leonardo da Vinci.
0: Yes.
1: Well, I'll just slip the painting into my inside pocket. There. Oh, hello. Let me stop messing around and we'll get on with the show. Come on, parlez-vous. Bien, merci, et vous? Oh, that's the end of that. Here, listeners. The art connoisseur wore a suit of shredded brown paper scaffolding on his legs and a body that hadn't been lived in for some time.
3: Well, I'm dressed for the part. I'm going to conquer Mount Snowden.
1: It's been climbed before, you know.
3: Ah, but has anybody eaten it before?
1: I've never seen it on the menu.
3: Ah, then the way is clear for my attempt. Hold this plate.
1: He opened a parcel and took out a slice of earth labeled Mount Snowden.
4: Yes, stop him! Stop him! Here, Eccles, put that down now. I told you not to eat Mount Snowden until you were fit, didn't I? Follow this condition, Parler. Darling, for the next month, you train's only on eating eels.
1: Trainer?
4: Yeah, I am, mate, yeah. I've been nourishing him since he was 2, you know. Since then, I've been training him for the biggie. You see, mate, the moment he's a man in Hollywood, will be a tweeny boy, man.
1: Oh, I say, you need a stand-in.
4: Got any money?
1: I'm expecting £50.
4: £50? How much is that in? I mean, which side of Arthur Crown is it on?
1: The rich side.
4: You're on, mate. You're at your standing.
0: The luxurious and naughty Hotel de Scroff in Venice.
5: This is the Bonville à Bon Mot. Mariotti, pass me another strand of fumed spaghetti. Ah, delicious, delicious. Oh, pandendo di plel. How much money have we got left, Mariotti?
1: £10.
5: That means we can afford to stay on at this hotel for the next 6 moments. The carton spec, the knotted sheets hanging out of the window?
1: Yes, I
5: coward. Come in, will you?
6: Don't move, boy. I'm from the French Sewer Police. You are in the presence of a great man. I am Mr. Max Kongskelvey, the world's greatest Dutch detective.
1: The world's worst actor.
5: Please, Ned, please, back to your own bed. Now, tell me.
1: Yeah.
5: Where has your conch forsaken its place in safety behind your harmonica?
6: The Mona Lisa has been stolen, boy. Stolen from the, how do you pronounce this?
5: Louvre. L-O-U-V-R-E, pronounced Louvre. Louvre.
4: Louvre. Louvre. Louvre.
5: Louvre. There, you have a choice of 20.
6: By a short, fat man.
4: Nettie, with the Mona Lisa.
6: By golly, I'll swear I get it back. Until then, my conk will never rest. Farewell, boys. Farewell.
0: Now, if listeners will bend down, they will see quite clearly a meeting with a piano accompaniment.
7: Mountain eating has occurred in England. Now I am
5: Oh, he's dead, Minnie.
7: What again?
5: Gentlemen, the chairman has just died. We will send a fresh husband to the widow as soon as the weather permits. Now, as he was saying, Min, hold this chicken. Be careful, Keith.
7: I'm sorry, dear.
5: What?
7: I know. I don't know why you have to carry a chicken around, Henry.
5: Well, it's the fog, Min. I always carry one when there's a fog.
7: What fog?
5: Because chickens can't see where they're going in a fog. Unless it's a fog chicken, and there's no such thing as a fog.
7: What are you talking about? There was no fog today.
5: Well, this isn't a fog chicken.
7: What?
1: I've got a cricket ball to catch.
5: Gentlemen, to prevent mountain eating in England, we are raising the license fee to £50 sterling.
6: Oh, mate! You've ruined my mountain eating chances!
1: Unfair to mountain eating standing!
6: Oh!
1: For a mountain eating license. No signs of Leonardo da Vinci's £50 back. I have been forced to live in a 15 shilling a week suit. I am the jacket and echoes in the trousers.
6: Open a window!
3: Now ask not mine, you diary. What's it say here? Tuesday the 2nd. What will I write? Ah. Today is Saturday. Oh, no. Hold it. What are we doing? Today? Oh, that's it. Today I heard a knock on the door. Is this a record?
7: Hey, me, you twig. Come on up, you twig. I'm freezing out here. It isn't, girl. Is you the man who was just opened that door?
1: Yes, I am, lad.
7: Oh, what a memory you got.
1: Oh, yes. I remember things, you know. Magna Carta, 1215.
7: You've had a good laugh, haven't you, sir?
1: Yes, now, who are all these cocky Herberts with string bags?
7: You're not good in that, sir. They are men of the third century wolf cubs in Massey. Men? Putting me together all the way down. Again. Getting men steady there. I said, Jules, why don't you use your handkerchief? From the right number.
1: Here, hold on. Those three end cups are girls.
7: Don't give us a wine, mister. Television, isn't it? You're a man of the world, do you understand?
1: I do now.
7: We're collecting for the East Finchley Poor Mother's Christmas Pudding Club Jumbo Sale Fate.
1: You're ready?
3: I just found that number. There's nobody in.
1: What number?
3: Magna Carta 1215.
7: Oh,
3: look,
7: it's Kitty
3: O'Donnell.
7: Hello,
3: Kitty O'Donnell. Hello, Butler. Hello. Hello, silly old butter. Good evening, madam.
7: Why ain't you got no clothes on?
3: Oh, I've just been making a phone call.
7: You don't have to undress for that.
3: We learn something new every day.
7: I've got a bottle of brandy!
2: I wonder where he keeps that stuff.

other songs to sing, another fall, another spring. But there will never be another you. There will be other lips that I may kiss, but they won't thrill me like yours used to do. Yes, how can I dream a million dreams? They'll never come true, 'cause there will never ever be another you.

0: Hello, Mother's Housewife. Good news. Did you know that Ray Addington is now on sale in the shops? At £3 and £4, he's really wonderful value. 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Oh.
1: Mr. Sellers hastens to add that he's only doing an impression. And now, the Mountain Eaters, part two. Mr. Seagull!
2: Sorry, I'm late, Wolf.
3: That's all right, mate.
2: I couldn't get the cork out. Here! There, Waldo.
1: Now, you have discovered that eating mountains in India requires no license.
4: Oh, dear. I've never had them so bad, you know. Bring me ointment. My boots are squeaking. Oh, you too, eh? I'll get rid of them for you. Hand me my military saxophone and civilian drum, will you?

0: never saw Tinny Kelly in there.
1: Stop that. Stop that, Rudolph.
0: Hey, you aren't by any chance a millionaire, are you?
2: 1, 2, 3, cup and smoke.
0: Well, it was a shot in the dark.
1: Well, how it? We're trying to eat a mountain, and we must have silence for it. S-I-L-E-N-C-E, pronounced.
0: Beautifully pronounced. A dear little Welsh stitch of no fixed causes. You don't think that I play that military saxophone without reason, do you? Oh, good name, no. It's the only way of keeping boils away.
3: Rubbish.
0: What? Have you ever seen a saxophone with boils?
1: No.
0: Well, let's hear no more of it then, please. Hand me old XWD glasses. I owe you £50, Leonard the Vicky. Binky. Oh, end of part two.

0: get some today.
1: It is a month later.
2: We've done it, Eccles. We've done it. We've eaten Mount Everest. All we're going to do now is to wait for the Hollywood offers to roll in.
3: Yeah. All they're going to do is wait for the Hollywood offers to roll in. Yeah. Roll in. I am...
2: It's taken a long time, hasn't it? It just seems a long time because that's what they're taking.
4: Hello, Neddy.
2: It's two men called Leonardo da Vinci.
4: Thank you, three men called Seiko.
2: You got my 50 pounds, eh?
4: No, Neddy, now you're a naughty boy. Did you know that the 50 pounds you lent us was very ill?
2: Ill?
4: Yes, but don't reproach yourself, Ned. Nevertheless, it was. So, as an act of charity, we took your 50 pounds to Italy for a holiday.
2: Is it better?
4: Oh, so much better, Neddy. Wonderfully bronzed, wears shorts, and can whistle the maiden's prayer.
5: No, Neddy.
6: No, Neddy. Yes. You still have a nice IOU on the Mona Lisa?
2: You laugh at this. Honestly, but you see, I didn't think you were coming back.
4: You mean you doubted our obvious insincerity? Who's got it?
2: Major Dennis Bloodknock, the well-known exploder.
4: Come, Moriarty, next stop, Bloodknock.
7: Who are you? What are you doing?
6: Neddy wants his silly old Mona Lisa back, Dennis.
7: Oh, it's sold. You don't think old Dennis didn't know the value of that painting, did you? Look at this little crisp wad here. £3.10. Sure, fool. That painting was worth £500,000.
4: Yes.
7: Who bought it? The Finchley Wolfcamp.
4: Just there, Moriarty. That spotty cub's got it.
8: Brilliant! One more free preserve painting!
4: This is going to be just too easy, Moriarty. Stop the bidding.
6: A little boy. 2 shillings for that silly old painting.
8: 2 shillings? Ha, ha, ha, boy. More now, you know. We have a fixed price on it.
4: Oh, dear. How much is it then, Sonny?
8: 500,000 pounds.
7: Hey, these wolf cubs are getting smarter every day. Come.
2: I say, I did enjoy that. Well, must be off home to the little woman. Good night, all. Good night.

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1: What has a hazelnut in every bite?
2: Sorry.
1: And thick milk chocolate for your delight?
2: Sorry.
1: Nougat and caramel golden light?
2: Sorry.
1: And don't forget the hazelnut in every bite. And again. What has a hazelnut in every bite?
2: Sorry.
1: Thick milk chocolate for your delight?
2: Sorry.

0: down.
1: Yes, there's coffee pot freshness in every cup of Maxwell House.
2: 31 and a half, 32, 33, 35, 40 and 10 is 50 and 50 is a pound. 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
15: Thank you. Kill five flags off.
16: Oh, dear, not another charity. 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
15: Oh, most worthy cause, sir. The Fund for Destitute Millionaires. Give us freedom to possibly.
16: Well, I must say you've done very well. Only one left in your tray.
17: There is an excerpt from Under Two Flags. Another in our series is a film worth remembering, which is more than can be said for the next half hour.
18: However, if anyone happens to be at a loose end, why not consult your doctor? Then I'm afraid we'll give you some idea of what to expect from a sort of radio show which is beyond our ken. Among those taking part are Al Cove and Rose Arbour, the Conservative Club Cossack Dancers, Fred Bear, Lady Veronica Verypistol.
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18: To continue, Lonnie Campoli, Dame Myra Cogan, and of course, Mr. Kenneth Horne, who prefers to remain anonymous. Ladies and gentlemen, Kenneth Horne.
20: Hello, good evening. Welcome once more to Beyond Our Ken. Well, that's my usual formal greeting, but this week, in order to extend a special welcome to those who hear this program in China, may we say...
18: You have either been listening to or have just missed a sort of radio show which is...
20: Thank you. Now reading from left to right again. Let me tell you some of the things that have happened since last week. On Monday, my bank manager sent for me and said, now look, Mr. Horne, I've been going through your accounts. And I said, well, somebody's been going through it. And he said, the fact of the matter is you're rather overdrawn. And I said, well, I've been having a lot of late nights. And he said, I'm sorry, but I must point out that you're a few hundred pounds in the red. I said, well, now, what was the position a few weeks ago? And he said, ah, now, then you were a few hundred pounds in credit. I said, well, I didn't worry you then, did I? Mind you, he's not a bad sort of chap. Had a lot of worry, too. His wife ran off with a check. But that's a... that's a different story. On Tuesday, now, Tuesday, yes. Well, I noticed some of my book covers were beginning to fade, so I decided to make jackets for them. Now, if you're thinking of doing the same thing, always make sure you cut your petticoat large enough so that you can make ample folds and thus be sure of a good turn-up for the book. Anyhow, I soon got fed up and settled down to reread one of my old favorite books. It was George Du Maurier's classic story about Sven Gali, the old man who hypnotized a young girl called Trilby and made her a great singer. I suppose you could call it a sort of Perry Como. You could, I wouldn't dare, certainly. However, stand by now as we bring you another version of this famous story.
18: We present The Power of Svengali, or I Could Have Tranced All Night. It is Paris in the 19th century. And in that well-known district, 1/1V, sometimes called the Latin Quarter, a gay bohemian party was in full swing. One of those mad parties that goes on until the drink gives out or someone gives in. Among the group of contemporary painters and musicians was a young, handsome English student. All the girls would say, thank heaven for the young, handsome student. And the young, handsome student would say,
20: thank heaven this isn't television. My name, by the way, scarcely matters. John scarcely matters. What a gay, cosmopolitan crowd we were.
0: Oh, I am going to have another drink.
9: Hello, what is this here?
20: Probably Van Gogh trying to be funny again. François, didn't I see you at the Moulin Rouge last week?
0: Yes, my first visit. I went with one of our famous young artists.
20: Gauguin?
0: No, once is enough.
20: Ah, yes. It was then that a young and beautiful model walked into the room. Her name was Trilby. Vital statistics, 6 7/8. The youngest member of our group, another English student called Peter, was strangely drawn towards Trilby.
11: Looking back, it might have had something to do with her steel suspenders and the magnet in my hip.
20: Immediately, they became friends. And later, I noticed them eating together.
11: Quite nice to be alone for a while. Can I get you something else to eat?
21: No, thank you, Peter.
11: What's the matter? Don't you like brown Windsor soup?
21: Oh, yes. Yes, I do, but it doesn't go awfully well in sandwiches.
11: How lovely you are, Bola.
21: Trilby.
11: Of course. Are you sure you've had enough?
21: Yes, thanks. I'm full to the brim.
11: I know we've only just met, but I fall madly in love with you. Oh, my darling Panama. A photo. Homburg. What is your name again?
21: Trilby.
11: Oh, yes. Look, perhaps you'd better if I just called you Hattie. Oh, my darling. I'm full of love. I'm full of ardor. I'm full of passion.
20: I'm full of brown Windsor soup sandwiches.
21: Oh, hello, John.
11: Oh, you're laughing at me.
20: You'd worry if we didn't, wouldn't you?
11: Oh, Trilby, I know it's madness. Why don't we get married?
21: Married? But, Peter, that's impossible. Oh, we've no money, no prospects. You are just a struggling young artist, and I am only a struggling young model. What could we do?
20: Stop struggling.
21: Peter, do you know what I've always wanted to do?
11: No, but I hope it's what I've always wanted to do.
21: Peter, I haven't told anyone this before, but, well, Peter, please listen to me. I've always wanted to sing.
11: Well, go ahead and sing then. Come on, get it off you, if you'll pardon the expression.
21: No, I mean properly, professionally. Oh, I know I could be a big success, but there's just one thing that's stopping me.
20: What's that?
21: I've got a terrible voice. Oh, it's only a... What is it? That man over there. The strange old man with the long flowing hair. Who is it?
20: Well, it certainly isn't me.
11: It's Bengali, the hypnotist. Why?
21: He's been following me around.
1: I've nothing to do with him, I beg you. He has strange and mysterious powers, and I've heard it said that...
21: Yes?
1: You can open a tin of beans without a tin opener.
21: Peter, how uncanny.
1: Keep away from him. The world is full of young singers under his wicked spell.
20: Well, I know one who isn't. Jill Day.

0: I'm jolly nice to you. Now it's me who's hypnotized.
1: Look. Look, that old man, Svengali. He's coming over.
2: Well, he better not give me the eye.
3: Good evening, my dear. I am Svengali. What an enchanting person you are. Even from far across the crowded room, your vibrant beauty pulsated through my veins.
0: Well, I do have that effect on some people.
3: Not you, egghead.
2: Perhaps he means me.
3: It is Thilby of whom I speak, my dear. With my help, you can become a great singer. I, the great Svengali, will teach you personally. I, who put the bait in Beethoven. Ora in oratorio.
1: But Svengali...
3: you doubt this, but I assure you nothing is beyond our skin. You could be another Dame Clara Butt.
1: But what?
3: But I don't know if you can sing. Let me hear you. My dear, you have a lovely coloratura.
2: I say, what's your language, then? Take no heed, Truby. He's evil, evil, evil.
3: You do not understand, my friend. She has the chance of a great musical career. You have nothing to offer, but nothing. Music is not your life. What do you know about the marriage of Figaro and Madame Butterfly?
2: I didn't even know they were engaged.
3: You see...
0: Just a minute, Svengali. You could be doing this to further your own end.
3: I do not deny the girl's success will also help me. I have said to myself, if you want to get ahead, get a Trilby. Come, my dear.
2: No, Trilby, I love you.
3: It's no good. She cannot resist me. Look into my eyes. Trilby, look at me. Deep into my eyes. What can you see?
1: They're watering.
3: Take no notice. One of my pupils forgot to put his hand up.

0: am your master.
1: You are my master.
0: You will come with me.
1: I will come with you.
2: Percy, wait a minute. You can't.
3: It's no good. It's no good, Peter. She's got a nasty touch of fluence.
2: Well, my dear Trilby, will I ever see my Trilby again?
3: Yes, Peter, I'm sure you will. Mind you, she'll be a bit old hat, but still.
2: What will become of her?
1: Nothing but a puppet.
0: Nonsense. You're just highly strung. Now, gaze into my eyes again. That's it. Once more, you're underneath there. Now, ding.
4: For a cigarette, that bears a lipstick.
0: Hold on. Something's gone wrong.
5: Yes, your spelling's atrocious.
0: Again, you are Alma Cogan.
1: I am Alma Cogan.
5: Here I go again.
0: Enough! Changed my mind. Wait. I've got it. Yes, you are the Luton Girls Choir.
5: I'm a fox.
0: Never mind. We'd better stick to opera. Now, look into the eyes.
6: Svengali's fiendish plan worked. Trilby became an international opera star. She could only sing under the influence of Svengali. At every performance, there he'd be in the front stalls with those wild, staring eyes. Anyone would think he was at the window, wouldn't they? Trilby was a fantastic success. Paris, Milan, Berlin, New York, and finally, London. I, too, was in London at the time, searching for the lonely and desperate Peter. I did find him eventually, and what a pathetic figure he was.
2: Life is purposeless. The bluebird of happiness has flown away. My mind is numb. My heart unresponsive. My lights have gone out. I tell you, I'm a broken man.
3: Oh, no, Peter.
2: I'm broken.
3: No. Not broken. A little cracked, maybe.
6: I have good news for you. Svengali has brought Trilby to London. She's here, Peter, tonight. You're coming with me to the opera house.
2: John, down. Oh, look.
7: There's Svengali.
0: Well, look who's here. Just in time to see your beloved Trilby. In a moment, I am going to hypnotize her into singing a new aria.
3: Aria?
0: I just said so, didn't I? Ah. Here she comes now.
2: Oh, my darling, she looks so cold and expressionless. What have you done to her, you swine? You
8: sit down in the front door.
2: You don't understand. It's my Trilby.
8: You should have left it in the cloakroom.
1: First, I would like to sing an aria from the new telephone operetta. My dialing hand is broken.
0: Now, look into my eyes.
2: Oh, no, you don't.
0: Let go of me, you fool. Sing, Trilby.
1: Trilby!
2: All right, Svengali, take that. Ha! He's collapsed.
1: What's happened? My voice. I can't sing.
2: I've broken the spell.
6: Good for you, Peter.
1: What's going on, Peter, it's you.
2: Coming, Trilby.
6: So, Svengali, your evil spell is over.
0: No, I am not finished yet. I'll hypnotize you.
3: No.
0: Look into my eyes.
3: Oh.
0: Yes, you.
3: No, no, you, not me, Svengali, not me.
0: You shall be my new musical prodigy.
3: But I...
0: Look
3: I
0: deep into my eyes. That's it. Now, sing.
9: What do you want if you don't want money? Wish you wanted my love.
6: now I must definitely try and join the Fraser Hayes Four.

0: And so to the Kenneth Horne documentary feature, Hornorama. Yes, once again, Kenneth Horne and his team of investigators bring you a factual report on topics of immediate interest. And this week, we present a close-up on the press.
1: And first of all, let's talk to a celebrated journalist, Sefton Birkinshaw. Now, what are you doing at present?
2: I'm standing here speaking to you. That's not what you meant, is it? No, seriously, though, I'm still in the newspaper world in Fleet Street, you understand. For many years, I was special correspondent to the Daily Gossip. Then I was transferred to the Foreign Service as press attaché to the British Embassy in Switzerland. More recently, I was parliamentary correspondent, spending most of my time in the House of Commons. Unfortunately, I was forced to resign this position.
1: Oh, why was that?
2: I was suspected of being responsible for several serious leakages.
1: Now we're privileged to meet a remarkable old gentleman who for many years has been a lift attendant in the heart of the newspaper empire. Good evening, sir.
3: Good evening to you, sir. Very nice of you to ask me.
1: We're delighted to have you here.
3: Thank you, sir. Very good.
1: A lift attendant. Now, tell us, if you will, sir, about some of the famous people you've come into contact with.
3: Well, sir, I've had all the famous lords in my lift one time or another. They say now, there was Lord Bazebrook and Lord Westcliff and Lord Windermere. I was counting them up the other day, and it comes to something like 35 peers. 35 peers!
1: What has been your most memorable experience?
3: Oh, yes. That'd be when the lift got stuck between the fifth and sixth floors. And we was trapped in there for 12 hours.
1: We?
3: Yes, me and that very delectable debutante lady, Miss Vovo Linguist.
1: What a terrible experience.
3: On the contrary. Whoa!
1: What was the cause of the trouble? Some simple disconnection in the mechanism?
3: Oh, it wasn't simple. Took me hours to do it.
1: Well, it takes all sorts to make a successful newspaper, and even the most hardened editors and journalists have to accept that no paper could survive without advertising.
4: Hello, Rodney. Hello, Charles. Fair enough. You decided to join me in the advertising game.
2: Yes, I have, Rodney. I gave up journalism some time ago. Used to be with a famous news agency, but I had to give it up. Got Reuters cramp.
4: Street wag.
2: What about you? Weren't you a sports writer? Racing, wasn't it?
4: Yes, but I knew I'd never make a course correspondent.
2: Far too refined.
4: But anyway, you are doing a good job of work now, aren't you? I mean, advertising is essential for any newspaper.
2: Absolutely essential, Rodigan. Sometimes I do feel the slightest tinge of regret.
4: No, naughty.
2: I can't help it. Now. Must be

0: This tinge of regret.
1: Oh, naughty.
2: Now. Must be. Well, why, child?
0: These sandwich boards aren't a bit worth.
3: Finally, we turn to our panel of experts in Horner Armor who are ready to discuss a random question on this week's topic, which comes from...
2: Timothy Taunton, what is the team's opinion of the stand of the British journalist?
3: Thank you, sir. A two.
4: Well, I'm a great reader myself. I mean, give me a good magazine, a comfortable armchair, and a large bottle of scotch, and you can keep the magazine.
3: What's your opinion of our press?
4: Well, every morning I take a copy of each newspaper when the fellow isn't looking.
0: You mean you don't pay for them?
4: No, I believe in a free press.
3: Well, now, Ditheridge, let's hear from you.
5: Well, of course, I maintain we have a very high standard of journalism, particularly mine. Furthermore, the fundamental constitutional principle of freedom of speech is jealously gone. Everyone has the right to say what they like, and I will strenuously defend their right to do so.
6: Well, I disagree.
5: Well, belt up then. We don't want to hear what you've got to say.
6: Now, look here, my fine tailored friend. You very likely put my hobnailed boot right across your back page spread.
3: All right, you two. Now then. Fanny Hatt.
7: Well, I think our newspapers could be a lot stronger. They just don't keep the fish and chips warm enough. I was only saying to Johnny the other night...
6: Oh, shut your cake hole.
7: Yes, that's right. As a matter of fact, we were trying out a recipe from one of the Sunday papers for a French compote. The ingredients were root vegetables, a few dandelions, bay leaves, old potatoes, grass and water.
6: You just old nip, that's a compost.
7: Oh.
3: All right now, Fallowfield, what's your view of the British press?
6: Well, I think the answer lies in the soil. I mean, dirty, filthy muck. That's what it is. Vile, cheap, gutter rubbish. Speaking on behalf of us simple country folk, we don't want to read about such things as wicked orgies. We want to be there. I make no bones about it. I'm looking for someone.
3: All right. Well, that's all for this week. There'll be another Horner Armor next week, and the subject will be Confectioners' Wills. Do they leave hundreds and thousands? Also, in next week's program, a climber of palm trees will give a talk on getting up to date. And there'll be an excerpt from the new Albert Finney play about a bath accessory called Loofah. So until next week at the same time, this is Kenneth Horne saying goodbye for now, leaving you with this thought from a listener aged 13 in Gloucester, who says, can a gamekeeper be fined for eating a poached egg? Good night. You have either been listening to or have just missed Beyond Our Ken, a sort of recorded radio show, in which you heard Kenneth Horne, not to mention Kenneth Williams, Hugh Paddick, Betty Marsden, Bill Pertwee, Jill Day, the Fraser Hayes Four, and the BBC Variety Orchestra conducted by Paul Fennell. Eric Medeman wrote the script, and the show is produced by Jakes Brown. When you want a drink to cool your throat.

0: Will you have the polo, dear Liza? Dear Liza, will you have the polo, dear Liza? Polo.
1: How very kind of you, dear Henry. I most certainly will. I'll have three or four, or maybe more.
0: But you take the old tube.
1: Because they happen to be my tube of polo, dear Henry. Have one.
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0: the big one.
1: Watch out for it.
2: It's coming your way.
3: It's coming soon.
0: Don't miss it.
1: Yes, it's coming now.
3: It's here.
4: Oh, it's gone again.
5: Just as well I didn't like it anyway.
6: There's something you'll like even less. It's round the hall.
7: Well, hello again. As everybody knows, today is Smear a Traffic Warden in Bloater Paste for Asia Day. And to commemorate it in fitting style, London has pulled out all the stops. There's Spotted Dick crouching at All Hallows Without. There'll be the all-comers Paso Doble jockey wagging at the five-minute hippo wash in the coal shed at Lord's, while the over-80s nudist trampoline team will be holding their annual hedgehog squat. That's for charity, of course. And I only hope that the hedgehogs can be prevailed upon to enter into the spirit of the occasion. All right, Smith, make the announcement.
6: And now, Armpit Theatre presents A Tale of the Orient. And the quest for an idol so valuable that men would rob, cheat, lie for it. Yes, men would stoop to anything to possess it.
7: Not the Golden Rose of Montreux.
6: No, it's the story of the Maltese Brass Monkey.
7: My name is Captain Bear's Breath McNee Grasper. Known in all the ports of the China Sea as Mad Alice Cudlip. For reasons I won't go into here, or indeed anywhere, without first consulting a solicitor. Every dockside loafer in Macau is familiar with my tug, the SS Mrs. Mahatma Fortinbras, named after my first mate. My story opens in September 1946. I'd put in for repairs and made my way to the rickshaw rank on the quayside.
8: Oh, hi there, sailor. You want rickshaw?
7: Never before sundown, thank you.
8: You want good pull-up for sailors?
7: I've told you never before sundown. Take me to the celestial palace of a thousand delights.
9: Oh, yes, Mrs. Buggins Gap. Oh, jump in.
10: Welcome to the Hotel of a Thousand Delights. Now, what can I do for you?
7: Well, I want a single delight with bath.
10: Certainly, sir. Follow me. Anything I can do for you, please ring. Your suite?
7: Yeah, you're pretty nice, too. It was good to be ashore. I hadn't felt my legs on land for a long while. Or anybody else's, for that matter. I undressed and lay on my bed looking up my Baedeker. There were many things I wanted to see in Macau, but first I thought I'd better clean up. I started with a reference to Baedeker making it perfectly clear that it was a travel guide. Then I stepped into the shower. Suddenly I felt something in the small of my back. I turned. I was looking down the muzzle of a Mauser.
9: This pussycat is loaded. One false move when you get it, Captain Bear's Breath McNee Grasper.
7: I didn't know my name.
9: Just a lucky guess. Oh. Come, follow me.
7: He pressed his top waistcoat button and a secret panel in his riding breeches swung open.
9: Follow me,
7: he said, and disappeared through it. I followed down his leg and into his boot. I should point out they were very baggy riding breeches. Soon we emerged into the light and I found myself in the large antechamber. There in front of me, sitting on a vast carved throne, was a huge, impassive Buddha-like figure. He sniffed a grape and nibbled an orchid.
11: Greetings. My name is Lo Min Sing.
7: Yes, I've seen you, Min Sing, along the waterfront.
11: Welcome to my humble abode, Captain McNee Grasper.
7: You know my name?
11: I know all about you. Educated at a country parsonage in Haifa. A first at Cambridge, a second at Oxford, and a third at Kempton Park. Yeah, you are cashiered from Sandhurst and usheretted from the regal Canning Town. You are now an illicit cenopod runner. Yes, you see. You see, I have a bulky dossier for a man of my size.
7: You seem to know everything about me. What do you want of me?
11: I'm told you will do most things for money.
7: That's a lie. I'd do anything for money.
11: Would you even steal the Maltese brass monkey?
7: The Maltese brass monkey? It's here?
11: Yes, here, in Macau.
7: In Macau?
11: Yes, Macau! Follow me in here.
7: Why did you bring me in here?
5: To get away from that flaming orchestra. Now, listen to me. If you can bring me the Maltese brass monkey, I shall pay you a vast sum of money.
11: But I must have it tonight.
7: What?
11: The Maltese brass monkey.
7: Oh, get out, Brayton. Now then, Mensing, what are you going to do with the, you-know-what?
11: I have friends in Moscow. They will pay me well for it. But I must get the brass monkey there before the cold weather.
7: Well, I'm your man. Don't worry, Mensing. I'll find the Maltese brass monkey. I said I'll find the Maltese brass monkey.
0: Oh, sorry, Ken.
12: One, two...
7: I hurried back to my hotel, but there in my room a surprise awaited me. On the bed was something I had never expected to see. A clean bedspread. And on it the seductive curves and the smooth, flawless yellow skin of a banana. The girl eating it looked up. She spoke.
13: My name is Tiger Lily.
7: Any relation to Beatrice Lily?
13: When I heard you were in town, Captain McNeegrasper, I had to come and see you.
7: Well, why?
13: I'd never seen anyone called McNeegrasper.
7: What do you want of me?
13: You just left Loman Singh at his place halfway up page 14.
7: Oh, how'd you know that?
13: I was watching you disguised as a paperclip.
7: Yes, you could have fooled anybody.
13: Don't get the Maltese brass monkey for Mensing. He wants it for his own evil ends.
7: But he's promised me a princely figure. And I'm sick of the one I've got.
13: Get the monkey for me. Get it for me. I'll give you everything I got.
7: And how much money is that?
13: I'm not talking about money. I can give you a woman's love.
7: Oh, all right then. But you know my terms. So much down and a little every week.
13: Good. Then go to this address tonight. Here. On this card.
7: What's this? Messrs. Hong Kong, Wong and Levine, Oriental Plastic Novelties Limited. Incorporating Renter Sampan and Turf Accountants. Our motto, you win when you lose with Hong Kong, Wong and Levine. Licensed annually by the Westminster County Tong. Ah, well, I'll get over there right away. Ah, here we are. Hong Kong, Wong and Levine.
14: Hello, can I help you?
7: Ah, Mr. Levine?
14: No, I'm Hong Kong Wong. If you think that's ridiculous, you should see Levine. Should I call him?
7: No, it's you I've come to see, Hong Kong Wong.
14: Well, in that case, may I offer you the traditional Oriental greeting? May the celestial radiance shine on you. May your concubines be fruitful and be a delight to you in the sunset of your life. My life already. More I cannot wish you, and well over the fast.
7: And the inscrutable Oriental bowed and disappeared into the back of the shop, returning shortly with the traditional teacups.
14: So sit down, have a cup of tea. You fancy perhaps a piece of cheesecake? Gefilte chop suey? Sweet and sour matzo balls?
7: No, I just had some, thanks so much. Let's get down to business. I want the Maltese brass monkey.
14: Brass monkeys he wants. Brass monkeys I ain't got. How about the nice Maltese brass orangutan? I've got a glut of those.
7: No, thank you. It must be the Maltese brass monkey. I'm willing to pay well.
14: I'll come back midnight. I might be able to help.
7: Ah.
14: It's going to be difficult. It's going to be dangerous. But I'll do me best.
7: That night, accompanied by Tiger Lily, I returned to the shop. It was in darkness. We lit a joss, and in his flickering light we saw A crumpled heap. It was Hong Kong Wong.
13: Is he dead?
7: Yes, I'm afraid someone's done wrong.
13: And look! Look, look! The safe has been ransacked.
7: Yes, whoever killed Wong has got the Maltese brass monkey.
13: Shh! What's that?
7: I looked around me. In the flickering light, the grotesque shadows danced, accompanying Cliff Richard, of course. Then suddenly a huge chopper flashed in the gloom and buried itself in the woodwork by my head.
13: Look out! Look out, Captain McNeegrasper!
7: But it was too late. My assailant came at me with a curious oriental gait. He leapt over it and hung one on me.
10: What do you think?
7: Well, it looked better hanging on you. You've got the neck for it.
10: I warn you, I am an expert in karate. I'm a black belt of the second Dan.
7: You mean?
10: Yes, I'm Dan the Karate Man.
7: He grabbed my lapels in judo fashion.
10: No spit of smother.
7: Hong Kong Wong, you and alive.
10: Well, if you can call this living. But I'm not Hong Kong Wong. I am Min Sing's aide.
7: Camp Cheeky. He came at me, swinging with his handbag. I threw a punch at him. He retaliated with a judo throw. We went at it, punch and judo. Then, with a quick gesture, he threw me 2 feet in the air. Then my two elbows and my head. He juggled them deftly.
12: Do what?
13: Don't worry, he's as deft as a post.
7: I'm going to let you have it.
14: Are you sure?
7: Yes, I finished with it.
14: Oh, it's nice. What is it?
7: A right hook. Ow! And he collapsed in a bundle on the floor. Tied himself up with string and posted himself to the house of Min Sing, and we followed by the next post.
11: Ah, so, Captain McNeegrasper, we meet again.
7: Yes, you fiend. Uh-huh. I know now you've been using me as a cat's paw.
11: That wasn't the part of the cat I had in mind. Off with his head, and then off with the rest of
7: him. Not so fast. I have a loaded question here, and I'm not afraid to ask it.
11: You wouldn't dare.
7: Oh, wouldn't I? Here goes. Have you ever had an embarrassing experience?
15: Yes, Wilfred. I was in the Gordon Islanders. You see, I was in the Gordon Islanders, you see. And one day I was going up the stairs of this bus when this woman with a French loaf...
7: Yes, yes. Yes. All right. All right, give him the money, Mabel.
15: Yeah. What's in the jackpot?
13: Well, there's Arthur Welsh Rabbit, 6 pence a piece pudding, a Queen Scout's woggle, and the Maltese brass monkey.
7: Well, grab it and run.
13: Right. Yes.
7: No, not the peas pudding, the brass monkey. Now, run.
11: Come back. Stop. Stop that cheating, you
13: I can't go much further.
7: Never mind, we're nearly at the harbour. There's a junk waiting for our getaway.
13: But there are so many. Which one?
7: Well, it doesn't matter. You can get away with any old junk on around the hall.

And just to prove there was no idle boast, here are the Fraser Hayes Four, or as they're described in the script every week, the Fur-Fur. So here, ladies and gentlemen, to sing Soon It's Gonna Rain are the Fur-Fur.

0: And now, the round the horn color supplement.
1: First on the fashion scene, Daphne Whitethigh.
2: Hello. Uniforms are still high fashion, and anyone who wants to be in the forefront is wearing one. I had a letter recently which said, "Dear Daphne, the other night I put on my old military uniform and tagged along with a crowd in the King's Road similarly dressed. Imagine my surprise when the next morning I found myself on patrol in Singapore." "What do you advise? Signed, Second Lieutenant Mary Quant, Brigade of Guards." "Well, my advice is, keep your eyeshadow to the minimum and nobody will notice. I have one last piece of fashion news. A top designer tells me that although bosoms are still out, there's a rumor in haute couture circles that they may be on their way back."
1: "And I shall keep a light burning in the window." "Come home, bosoms, all is forgiven." And thank you, Daphne Whitethigh. And hello again to the Sunday night TV personality, Seamus Android, the man who has his audience riveted to their seats. It's the only way you can keep them in the studio. Come in, Seamus.
3: Well, now. Hello. Ha-ha. All right. Hello. Ha-ha. Well, now. All right. Well, we'll come back to that later. But meanwhile, here is a young singing star who is not only young, but by the time I remember her name, she'll be extremely old. So when I say Cilla Black, you'll all know I mean Dusty Springfield, or do I mean Tom Jones? No, it's Spike Milligan with her latest recording. Anyway, whoever she is, here she is at last. Gone. And with that, it's good night.
1: Thank you, Seamus Android. Now, the colour supplement turns its attention to English and animals. It's often said, and with justification, that the English love animals. Nothing delights the English heart as much as a little lamb. A few green peas and a quantity of mint sauce. Of course, the cinema has often used the call of the wild as a theme for major epics. And now, here now is a scene from one such film, a story of the bush entitled Where No Hippos Fly. Which is just as well, really, isn't it? Anyway, it stars Dame Celia Mulestrangler and aging juvenile Binky Huckaback.
4: Oh, Charles. Charles, I'm frightened.
5: Steady, old girl. You can smell fear.
4: Are you sorry you brought me out here?
5: To the bush?
4: Yes.
5: I know the bush is no place for a woman, but we've been happy here, haven't we?
4: Happy, Charles. Who knows what happiness is? It's giving and taking and having and holding and loving and needing and wanting and feeling.
5: Yes, Fiona. It's all of those things, and yet none of them.
4: And yet all of them.
5: And yet none of them.
4: And yet all of them.
5: Oh, all right. Some of them.
4: Charles, are we safe here in the bush?
5: Quite safe.
4: But look. Look over there. There's another of those creatures.
5: He's an ugly brute. Look at that snout on him. Those little red eyes. Don't move. I think he's seen us.
4: Oh, Charles.
5: Don't worry. I'll take care of him. Stand your ground. I think he's going to charge us. Good evening, Constable. Just leaving the park. Come along, Fiona.
1: And of all the songs about animals, none are more common than ditties of the hunt. Here now to offend against reason is Rambling Sid Rumpo.
6: Hello, my dear ears. I'm going to sing your song of that great huntsman, Jim Pubes, who lived many years ago. And thank you. And 'tis said there was no finer sight in Cumberland than to see old Jim straddling his nadger behind the parsonage. And then and then looming his turves before setting off in pursuit of the quarry. And this song tells his story and goes after this fashion. Do you ken Jim Pubes with his flood so bright as he traddles his nadger in the bright moonlight? He whirdles his posset all through the night, but he can't turn it off in the morning. Oh, the sound of his groat threw me from my bed as he blew up his mooly fit to waken the dead. Oh, the noise of his grunge nearly blew off me head and removed all the paint from the awning. Do you ken Jim Pubes? Now his blood's turned white and his nadger's been struck with an awful blight, and he can't find his posset without a light, and he can't turn it on in the morning. Oh, his poor old groat, it has sprung a leak, and the sound of his moolies reduced to a squeak. Though he blows and he blows till he's blue in the eek, we'll no more hear him grunt.

0: Oh, it's sad to think that the good people of Cumberland can no longer hear Jim Pubes grunging in the morning. Still, at least now they'll get a good lion, won't they? You know, I always thought that fox hunting was the prerogative of the wealthy few. So I was amazed when I saw an advertisement in my copy of Peekaboo Corsage Pictorial. Well, I buy it for the spot the ball contest. And the advertisement read, "The boner hunt come trolling after the fox with us in specially selected groups." Well, it sounded just what I wanted, so I hurried over to the address in Carnaby Street as fast as my lallies would carry me. Hello, anybody there?
1: Oh, hello, I'm Judy, and this is my friend Sandy.
2: Oh, hello. Oh, it's Mr. Owen.
1: Oh, it's Telly O'Ducky.
3: Yes. Oh, we are your actual Carnaby Hunt, we are. You see, Jules MFH, and I'm the whipper-in.
0: Yes. Very nice you look, too, now.
3: Yes. Mm-hmm.
0: How many of you are there in the hunt?
1: Mm. Oh, it's just Sand and me so far.
3: And, of course, Reynard.
0: Oh, the fox. Yes.
3: No, Ducky, no. Reynard Lispoon, the choreographer. He's a close personal, isn't he, Jules?
4: Oh.
3: Close.
1: Oh. Very close. Very anti-me.
3: Very anti-me. On team, you mean?
1: On team, I mean intimate, really.
3: Yeah,
1: yes.
3: Lovely person.
1: Yes, yes. Get on very well with him. Mm. He's your type. He's all butch.
3: Yes. But questing.
1: Oh, yes.
3: Now, you must have seen his work, Mr. Orney. Just fantastic things on the television.
1: Oh. Yes, you know, they all come trolling on in form, hugging black, and do evocative things with chairs and ladders and planks of wood.
3: Mm.
1: Mm. He once done something with a bent wood chair. It made Robert Altman's eyes stand out like organ smoke.
3: True. True. True.
1: True.
3: It's no fault for standing so close. Of course, Reynard is classical trained.
1: Oh, yes.
3: Classical
1: indeed.
3: Trained.
1: Indeed, he's got your... he's got your full classical there.
3: Mm. Started in John Cranko's Nutcracker and worked his way up.
1: Oh. Oh, yes. He supported Dame Margot's Sleeping Beauty when Nureyev backed out.
3: That's right. Also lovely.
1: Oh,
3: yeah, lovely.
0: I'm sure, and he's the only other member of the hunt, is he?
3: So far, but we're hoping to attract a show business clientele.
0: I see. Where do you hunt from?
1: Oh, here, in Carnaby Street.
0: Mm. Oh, but there can't be many foxes in Carnaby Street.
1: No, not foxes. It's not what you call a plethora of foxes round here, is there? But you still have the thrill of the chase.
0: The chase? But, I mean, what can you find to chase in Carnaby Street?
3: He's very jejune, isn't he?
1: Oh.
3: He is, though, isn't he?
1: Oh, I don't. It's a quality I admire in him.
3: Do you?
1: Mm. Indeed. Would that I still had it.
3: Mm.
1: Oh, où sont les nez d'antan, Mr. Horn?
3: Mm. That is your actual philosophical French, yeah. That is. Mm. Still, don't brood, you. Mm. Don't brood. Mm. You're brooding.
1: I'm not.
3: You are. You'll get lines.
1: Oh. All right, then. Mr. Horn, you ready for the off, then?
0: Yes.
1: Mm. Just put this pink coat on, then. These breeches.
3: Yes, and these bijou bootettes. Right, there we are. There, now you're all dressed.
0: Now, what happens now?
3: We just wait here till we've barred to the quarry. Oh, look, there he goes. They're after him.
0: Yeah, but what about the horse?
3: What horse? Jump on Jewel's back.
1: Yo, yo, tell you.
0: And we, we chased the ginger furry creature down the road. Unfortunately, it turned out to be Mick Jagger in a fun fur. He went to earth in a gent's boutique calling itself the Gay Hussar, and I didn't have the nerve to go in after him. Jewel and I were merely hanging about on that street corner trying to pick up another scent when the policeman came along. And that, gentlemen of the jury, concludes my speech for the defense. Cheerio, see you next week.

0: That was Round the Horn, starring Kenneth Horne, with Kenneth Williams, Hugh Paddick, Betty Marsden, and Bill Pertwee. On the musical side, you heard the Fraser Hayes Four and Edwin Braden and the Hornblowers. The script was written by Barry Took and Marty Feldman, and the program was produced by John Simmons.
1: Is that proper farmhouse cheddar?
2: No, I don't think so.
1: What about that?
2: No. It's quite nice, though.
1: Is it? Do you think I might try a piece? Mm. I'll have 2 ounces, please.
3: Jacob's, the cream of cream crackers.
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0: We present the Cheapo Quiz, a panel game devised, produced and presented to save the BBC money by not having to pay for a proper comedy script. And on the panel tonight are a man you've never heard of, a man you've certainly never heard of, a man you'll never hear of even if you live to be as old as either of his jokes, and a man you'll only have heard of if you were on duty in the local coroner's office after his last stage appearance. And now, here is your chairman for the evening, the same person as usual.
1: Hello. Hello and welcome to the Cheapo Quiz. And the first question I'm going to put to the panel tonight is this. Which one of you can do a funny ad lib which will save the BBC money by not having to pay for a proper comedy script? Yes, that's very good, Freddie. But next time, can you press your buzzer first? And straight on with the next question, which is this. Which one of you can do another funny ad lib to save the BBC even more money by not having to pay for a proper comedy script?
2: This is the BBC Home Service. And now it's time for another edition of the Dinosaur Cheese Interlude.
3: Well, hello, hello, God bless and welcome back to the Dinosaur Cheese Interlude, where, as you know, the contestants have to chat to me for about 30 minutes without mentioning cheese or talking about any huge extinct land reptiles of the Mesozoic era. So, straight away, God bless and can we have the first contestant right along here, please? Hello, hello. God bless the hand. What's your name, sir?
4: Albert Gorgonzola. Oh!
3: Bad luck there. What a shame. And the next one right along here, please. And what's your name, madam?
5: Winifred Edith Stegosaurus.
3: Dear, oh dear, what a pity there. And the next one right along here, who wants to try his luck at the Dinosaur Cheese Interlude? Hello, God bless her, and what's your name?
6: My surname is the same as one of the first two contestants, but my first name is Norman.
3: Very good, Norman, very good. And is your wife here tonight at all?
6: Brontosaurus.
3: Dear, oh dear, oh dear. Well, we just caught him out there, didn't we? And the next one right along here, please. And your name, sir?
7: Pass.
3: And is your wife here tonight, Mr. Pass?
7: She is.
3: Got your eye on any prizes at all?
7: I have.
3: Like to win some, would you?
7: I would.
3: You did say you would, didn't you?
7: I did.
3: And what do you do for a living?
7: Pterodactyl cottage cheese.
2: We interrupt this recording of the Dinosaur Cheese Interlude to bring you a rather frightening news flash. The news is read by Reginald Bosanquet.
1: And now for an even more frightening news flash, over to the BBC newsroom.
8: An enormous, gigantically huge cockroach, measuring a staggering 80 feet by 90 feet by Lord Goodman's left buttock, is on the front page in Britain. The cockroach, which... Sorry, I seem to have read that wrong. What I should have said was, an enormous, gigantically normal-sized cockroach, measuring a staggering 1 inch by 0.5 inch by a man with a severe marital problem, is on the rampage in Britain. This completely normal-sized cockroach, last sighted 8 weeks ago near the British Embassy in Shepherd's Bush, is by now believed to be in the Shepherd's Bush area. At this very moment, the cockroach, nicknamed Normalo by those who have seen it, is reported to be crawling along the Goldhawk Road and devouring everyone in its path. Very slowly. The police have issued this warning to the public. Do not smear yourself with mustard and lie down enticingly between two slices of bread, as this could be an open invitation for it to try and eat you. The authorities are, of course, doing everything they can to deal with the menace. Already, Scotland Yard's crack anti-cockroach combat unit has been sent into the scene of the cheddar.
3: Ah, what rotten luck there. He almost made it. Well, God bless her. Now it's time to wheel on our two gorgeous hostesses for the evening, both kindly loaned to us by the Stifco Modelling Agency, to tell us all about tonight's star prize.
5: And tonight's star prize, the Berkey's Way to Dynamic Living.

Yes, it's true. Have you got something personal that needs ironing out, or is it just the effect of the cold weather? Lacking in confidence? Then right now to Joe Kendall, Chris Emmett, Nigel Rees, and Fred Harrison, we'll show you how to cause a sensation among the ladies. Simply walk in and behave as if it was the gents. Yes, these and other amazing secrets have just been cut by the BBC censor in Lesson 26. First prize, the Burgess Way.

0: Yes, and these are some of the gorgeous delights awaiting the lucky winner of a trip to the humorous wireless program, The Berkey's Way to Dynamic Living. Interested in historical remains? Then why not visit the ancient ruins of the Duke about the scientist who discovered the best form of birth control for hippopotami is sex? Or, if this isn't to your taste, and why should it be, you can always languish in the shade of this.
1: Come in, Preskins. Now then, how long have you been public relations officer here at Wizzo Holidays?
2: 15 sun-kissed weeks, sir.
1: Yes, I'm sorry about my son. Nasty habit he's got.
2: It's all right, sir.
1: Anyway, I'm thinking as Preskins, I'm afraid I've been receiving several complaints from our foreign associates.
2: Complaints, sir?
1: Yes, Preskins, complaints about the tourist spots.
2: Oh, have they tried TCP, sir?
1: Preskins, no amount of TCP would in any way compensate for the things, and things is the only word for it, you have been doing to some of the world's leading monuments.
2: Oh, that, sir.
1: Yes, Preskins, that, sir.
2: Yes, sir.
1: Perhaps you would like to tell me, would you, what exactly you did to the pyramids last week?
2: Well, I put braziers on them, sir.
1: Put braziers on them, exactly.
2: Yes, sir.
1: And tell me, Peskins, why exactly did you put braziers on them?
2: Well, to lift and separate them, sir.
1: Lift and separate them. I see.
2: Yes, sir. Well, it's so they'll get noticed when they're running for the elevator, sir.
1: Any idea how embarrassing it was for the Egyptian government when a coachload of tourists arrived there last Wednesday morning, only to find that Ramesses II's tomb and the great pyramid of Cheops had been accentuated by a 500-foot-high burly gay slant?
2: Yes, sir. I'm very sorry, sir.
1: And that's not all, is it, Preskins? Next, Preskins, we come to the post office tower.
2: Oh, I just remembered, sir. I've got to go and change my library books
1: now. Stay, Preston!
2: Yes, sir. Yes, sir.
1: Now then, come a little closer.
2: Sir.
1: Have you anything you want to tell me about the post office tower?
2: No, sir.
1: Are you sure you haven't done anything to it lately?
2: Oh, you mean the...
1: Yes, Preston, I do. You have put something far too rude to mention on Radio 4 right over the post office tower.
2: But sir, you don't mean...
1: No.
2: Well, then you must mean...
1: Yes. The GPO are very angry indeed. And the National Barbers Union are threatening to sue.
2: Oh, maybe so sorry, sir.
1: I shouldn't be at all surprised if it blacks out the radio transmitters as well before we're through with this...
0: A really fantastic time awaits the lucky person who wins a trip to the Berkey's Way. Why not sample the ice-cold paddling pool, which will chill your kneecaps and bring tears to the eyes of pygmies? Or you could always visit the strange natives of the Berkey's Way's intermission.
3: There will now be a short intermission.
4: Coming soon to this intermission, Jules Verne's Rocket to the Moon, the greatest piece of science fiction since Son of John Inman. Adapted for radio in 69 weekly parts, each 69 minutes long, by a man with his mind on other things. The story so far. First, we started playing this music. Then I said, coming soon to this intermission, Jules Verne's Rocket to the Moon, the greatest piece of science fiction since...
5: Ladies and non-ladies, being a humble Lady Mayoress, I often squiff it difficult to find the right words to snickle on these auspicious prunties. So instead, I'm just going to introduce you to the man who has organized this amazing journey to the moon today. His name is Mr. Simon D., and I would like now to welcome him in the usual manner, but unfortunately, his wife's looking. Ladies and gentlemen, Mr. Simon D. Good afternoon, Mr. D. How long did it...
6: No, it's Nemo, Captain Nemo.
5: Oh, are you sure?
6: Yes, certain.
5: Oh, well, Captain Nemo, how long is it since you started to organize this incredible moon expedition?
6: About 3 times a week, usually.
5: I beg your pardon?
6: Oh, sorry. What was the question again?
5: I said, how long is it since you started to organize this expedition?
6: Well, let me see.
5: Certainly not. Just answer the question.
6: Oh, about 10 years.
5: And you are absolutely certain that you can make it to the moon in this strange craft of yours? This, what do you call it?
6: Submarine.
5: Yes. This submarine of yours. I mean, it does all sound a little bit unlikely.
6: Don't worry. Remember, they laughed at Bernard Manning.
5: No, they didn't.
6: Oh, that's true, they didn't. Anyway, I have every confidence in the Nautilus here getting me to the moon and back.
5: Captain Nemo, you're sure you're not in the wrong Jules Verne adventure or anything like that?
6: Absolutely positive. Now, stand clear, please, Lady Hacknabotmo.
5: Are you about to blast off?
6: No, I was just leaning over to open the hatch. Right, here I go, Lady Hacknabotmo. Wish

0: This must be the Sea of Tranquility. Amazing how fish-shaped the moon rocks appear. Almost as if I'd made some almighty cock-up. And ended up plummeting back into the sea. Now, who can that be at this depth? Yes?
1: Oh, Mr. D, can I have your autograph, please? It's not for me, you understand. It's for me waste paper basket.
0: What?
1: You are Simon D, ain't you?
0: No. Nemo. Captain Nemo.
1: Oh, sorry. In that case, I got a letter for you. Special delivery, like. Here we are. Plain brown wrap, you know. Know what I mean? Good day, sir.
0: Oh, good day. Plain brown wrapping. Now, what can it be, I wonder? Oh. Big tentacles. The magazine for the broad-minded squid. Oh, that's ridiculous. Doesn't usually arrive till Tuesday. Hey, hold on. I'm going to have a look at the small ads in the back here. Ah, here we are. North Atlantic, slim squid, over 21. Wants meet friends interested in Polaroid fun, shorts, leather gear, and octopoidal threesome. No fees. No, I don't fancy that. Sargasso Sea, bearded dominant squid, offers free holidays south of France for friendship with young Winkle. Your place only. Oh, that wouldn't do. 20,000 leagues under the sea, active squid, likes wrestling, large muscles, friends in big rubber boots, and wrapping itself around enormous submarines with misguided spacemen inside. Crate number 345 Billingsgate. Oh, that sounds just my cup of tea. Now, where's my writing pad? Now, who could that be? Yeah?
2: All right, cockroach. The party's over. We've got the entire North Atlantic sealed off.
0: What?
2: We know your game, all right, exoskeleton features. There's no possible way you can get out of here now except by escaping.
0: Who are you?
2: Listen to old Cockroach Joe. You know full well who we are. Scotland Yard's crack anti-cockroach unit. So come on out, six legs. The game's up.
0: Look, I am not a cockroach. I am an astronaut.
2: Don't give me that load of shenanigans. I happen to know you are Normal-O, the normal-sized cockroach who is at this very moment at large in Shepherd's Bush. All right, Anthropoid Harry, the choice is yours. Jacket potatoes or French fries. It's up to you. I'll give you a count of 20.
0: No, thank you.
2: All right, then. A 15-year-old Marquis.
0: Done.
2: I knew it would work.
0: Now, for God's sake, would you please close that door? I'm getting drenched to the Triceratops here. Oh!
3: dear, well, bad luck there, Mr. D. So, there we are, and God bless. Well, that's the star prize on offer tonight, so it only remains for Stifco Model 278 to tell us all about the booby prize.
4: Yes, and tonight's booby prize is...
5: Eric Pode of Croydon. Thank you.
3: You've got a few friends out there tonight, Mr.
5: Yeah, Gray. I have a few, thank you.
3: Well, and what have you been doing with yourself?
5: Nothing. I've always worn these glasses.
3: What made you come here tonight as the booby prize?
5: Oh, I need the money. I got six mouths to feed, you know.
3: Really?
5: Yeah, I cut myself shaving. Yeah. Anyway, I just lost my last job, hanging upside down from a pole.
3: Hanging upside down from a pole? Well, what were you working as?
5: A pawnbroker's sign, mate.
3: Really?
5: Yeah.
3: And what qualifications did you need for that?
5: Mumps.
3: Well, isn't he a panic? And now it's time to get straight on with the rest of the show.
5: I've really been suffering this winter. I always feel it when it's cold, you know.
3: Really?
5: Yes, yes. Yes, it gives me something to do in the evenings.
3: Yes, still, I expect you could always play with your children.
5: I can't bear children.
3: Really?
5: No, I've got a wife does that sort of thing.
3: Well, now let's bring on the next person who wants
5: besides,
3: to...
5: Besides, they say too much of it makes you go deaf.
3: Too much of what?
5: Pardon?
3: Well, now will you please show on the next contestant?
5: We buried my Uncle Sid at the weekend.
3: Oh, I'm sorry to hear that.
5: Yeah, he wasn't too pleased about it. I got that off a fag card.
3: Yes, I'm sure. Well, God bless. And can we have
5: you know something?
3: Like
5: my dandruff was offered a leading part in White Christmas, you know.
3: Yes, well, can we have the next person right along here, please? Who wants to play the dinosaur cheese interlude? Well, hello, and it's Mrs. Ada Fat, Ada Fat of Basingstoke. And what prize have you got thoughts on, Ada?
6: Well, I rather fancied the 3 minutes for 4 on the film of your choice.
3: I see, on the film of your choice. Well, in that case, Ada, all you have to do is to answer this question.
7: Is everybody here?
6: Yes, all present, Mr. Producer.
7: Right, well, welcome, gentlemen, to the first script conference of my brand new film production, Confessions of a Load of People Who Show Off Spherical Bits of Anatomy.
6: I thought we'd done that one, sir.
7: No. We've done Confessions of a Different Load of People Who Show Off Spherical Bits of Anatomy. Mm-hmm. And Confessions of More Different People Who Show Off Different Spherical Bits of Anatomy. 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But we definitely haven't done Confessions of a Load of People Who Just Show Off Spherical Bits of Anatomy.
6: Oh. Well, what was that awful thing we were shooting this morning, then?
7: Dillis Powell?
6: No. The one where the colours never came out.
7: Oh, Enoch Powell.
6: No. That girl was in it. What's her name? I'd recognise her anywhere. Well, apart from the face, of course.
7: Beats me.
6: Oh, yes, that's her.
7: Oh. Well, never mind that. Now, let's get back to the script. Any ideas on this one, chaps?
8: Yes, well, basically, Mr. Sausage Machine, my idea is to have Timothy Groin as a petrol pump attendant, you see. Yes. And what I thought was, he goes to serve a woman with some petrol, and she shows off her spherical bits of anatomy.
7: Now, I don't see that one somehow. What about you, same person? Did you have any ideas?
8: Well, yes, well, the idea I had was that Timothy Groin goes to serve a woman with some petrol, and she shows off his spherical bits of anatomy.
7: Better, but it's still a bit, gratuitously smutty somehow.
6: Then how about Timothy Groin goes to serve a woman with some petrol, and they both show off spherical bits of anatomy, but with Irene Handel standing in the background.
7: I like it. Now, that's pretty sophisticated stuff. We haven't done anything that sophisticated since we showed one of our scenes back to front and everyone thought it was Last Tango in Paris. Yes, it just needs that one extra ingredient.
1: I've got it, sir. Timothy Groin goes to serve a woman with some petrol.
7: Yes.
1: And then serves her with it.
7: What?
1: Timothy Groin, you with me, goes to serve a woman with some petrol.
7: Yes.
1: And then serves her with it.
7: Oh, I see. You mean he does actually give it to her?
1: Oh, no, he serves her with the petrol.
7: He serves her with some petrol.
1: Yeah.
7: And then they show off spherical bits of anatomy.
1: No. You don't know. No.
7: Oh, I see. They show off spherical bits of anatomy first, and then he serves her with some petrol.
1: No. They don't show off any spherical bits of anatomy at all.
7: Are you mad?
1: No, sir.
7: Well, what are you doing on this film, then?
1: Well, it's just that I thought maybe we could, as it were, drop the spherical bits of anatomy element this time.
4: Drop the spherical bits of anatomy?
1: I mean, to be honest, I reckon the public are getting fed up with watching all these eyeballs on the screen anyway.
2: All right, nobody move. This is completely surrounded by 50 million trillion people, and I'm not bluffing all that much. This time I know normal O, the normal sized cockroach is in here, because I... Aha! There he is!
9: Private man's voice. Come on, Captain. Come on, man. Pull your...

0: normal-sized cockroaches in here because I... Aha! There he is!
1: Private man's voice.
2: Come in, Captain.
1: Come on, man. Pull your finger out.
2: Right, sir.
1: Ah, that's better. Go now on. Then. There's only one man who can deal with a zoological crisis like this. Send in David
3: Talks Like This.
2: Very good, Captain. You heard him, man. Bring in David Talks Like This.
1: Ah, welcome to the scene of the action, Mr. Talks Like This. There's the cockroach. Look, underneath the table. As a leading scientist and authority on these matters, what do you suggest we do?
3: Well, a cockroach of this completely normal size could prove very tricky to handle. So I think the only course of action open to me at the moment is to talk like this.
1: Fine.
4: It doesn't seem to have been very effective in capturing the cockroach, sir.
1: No, you're right. I tell you what, Mr. Doofloggies. How about us all giving you a hand?
3: Well, all right, then.
1: Okay, everyone. All sew your top lips to your nostrils. That's it. Now then, all together.
5: No, that doesn't seem to have made a blind bit of difference either.
2: Hang on, sir. I've just noticed something.
1: What is it, Private Man's voice?
2: Well, look closely at that cockroach. It's not a cockroach at all, but nothing.
4: He's right, sir. It's nothing at all. Absolutely nothing. It's funny how they look so similar in this light. Look, I'll bring it over and show you.
3: No, don't touch that, whatever you do.
4: Why not?
3: Well, it's my belief that absolutely nothing is in fact a rare Latvian non-existent cockroach.
1: A non-existent cockroach?
3: Yes, of the genus Platella non-existicus. They're extremely rare. Nobody's ever seen one.
2: Excuse me, but isn't this getting rather absurd?
4: Yes, I think so.
6: Here's the right answer. Well, congratulations, Ada. God bless, and that means that you won tonight's closing credits.
7: Well, that just about winds up another 30 minutes the Berkey's way. The closing credits you can hear now compete with Labour-saving Liberal Pact, an eye-level Joe Kendall which stands on tiptoe to make it more fun, plus an electronic Esther Ranson which automatically turns off Chris Emmett, Nigel Rees and Fred Harris. Writers Andrew Marshall and David Renwick will enable you to cook up a special two-course script, although if it's much two-course, it may be cut by producer John Lloyd of Europe. See you next year, folks, and happy dynamic living.

0: Well, God bless Ada, and I'll tell you what I'll do. I'll offer you a dummy late motoring flash for those credits.
1: Oh.
0: How about that? It's my last offer.
1: Go on,
0: take it.
1: I'll take it.
2: Reports are just coming in of an accident outside the BBC television centre in Wood Lane, where apparently the black and white minstrel show has just been run over by a steamroller. Police are advising motorists to treat it as a zebra crossing.
3: I'm crunching my polo, dear Liza, I'm crunching my polo, dear Liza, crunching.
4: The nicest thing about the mint with the hole is that it's smooth and never crumbles. You can eat polo without other people hearing. Try sucking them, dear Henry.
3: I can't, I've already crunched them all.
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6: Green.

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2: If you're paying this kind of money for a car, you'd want it to have a touch of style, legroom, four doors, and all that. 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
4: A life of bliss. Being the biography of Bachelor Bliss, with Brenda Bruce as his married sister Anne, Colin Gordon as brother-in-law Tony, Muriel Pavlo as girlfriend Tina, and George Cole as the young man himself, David Alexander Bliss. How does Bliss's shyness affect his social life? Fascinated by my encounters with him, I sought him out at a cocktail party a couple of nights ago.
5: Sorry, didn't catch the last bit. Does a party like this increase the possibility of me what?
4: Becoming tense and muddled and therefore offending somebody.
5: Decreases it.
4: Sorry, I didn't catch that.
5: Decreases the possibility of me offending anybody.
4: Oh, why?
5: Because at a party like this, nobody hears a blind word you say.
4: Perhaps we could go out into the hall and have a chat.
5: Yes, right, huh? Actually, I was looking round for Alison Waterhouse to say that the interesting selection of guests is a great tribute to her as a hostess.
4: You're really enjoying yourself, then?
5: No, but my girlfriend works on a magazine and Alison Waterhouse is her editor.
4: What then, David, is your honest opinion of cocktail parties?
5: You know, I'm glad you asked me that, because I'd say they're civilization's answer to the weird tribal rights of savages. I mean, look round that room. What do you see? A mass of people hiding their real selves behind masks of artificiality, wearing grotesque fixed smiles and chanting shrill, meaningless incantations, with all the experienced partygoers leading the chant, like so many witch doctors. I say, who'd have thought I could work up that on orange juice? Honestly, though, I can't stand these sort of parties. And if Alison Waterhouse wasn't my girlfriend's boss, he wouldn't be able to see me.
4: Shh, behind you.
5: Hmm? What? Oh, gosh. Oh, there you are, Miss Waterhouse. I was just looking for you, to compliment you on your behind. No, to compliment you on just being able to stand, on your party. And if I may say so, the interesting selection of savages is a tribute to your powers as a witch. No, the interesting panel of doctors.
4: As I crept away, he was still trying to explain what it was he meant. Back to the present, and over to his brother-in-law's garden for the diplomat.
5: Yes, I know. It's your ball, isn't it? Ready? Right. There it goes. Well, down there, look. Come on.
6: Down here. Look.
5: Come on.
6: Behind this bush. This one.
5: There you are. That wasn't too difficult, was it? Now then, I'll throw it again. And this time you run and fetch it. What is it?
6: What?
5: Do you hear something? What? What, here, against the fence? Well, it's probably a little field mouse or something. Yeah, hey, what the dickens is... What's going on?
7: David, coffee's up.
8: Hello, what on earth do you think you're doing?
5: I was standing by the fence when somebody next door showered me with weeds and leaves and stuff.
7: Oh, so that's it. I thought perhaps you were playing soldiers.
5: Soldiers?
7: Yeah, you couldn't have better camouflage. Let a recruiting sergeant catch sight of you looking like that, and you'll be used to Suez before you can say Private Bliss. That's got most of it off. Come on.
8: Oh, a lovely crisp morning. Then come to that like in this Saturday morning. Go on, in you go.
5: Yeah, but you don't seem to understand. What happened?
9: What happened when? Your coffee's there, darling. This is yours, David.
5: Oh, thanks, Anne.
9: Oh, yes, I like that. Grip it between your teeth, and you're all set for a Spanish flamenco.
5: What?
9: You've got a tulip behind your ear.
0: Of course, I have.
10: Well, it's dead, though.
7: Yes, but from your point of view, in keeping.
0: Huh?
7: Dead from the neck up.
0: But you still don't seem to realize somebody next door tipped about a barrel load of weeds and stuff over the fence into your garden.
7: Probably old Henry Leggett himself.
0: Well, that's all you've got to say.
9: Oh, of course, we haven't told you about us and the Leggetts, have we?
7: It's war, you know. Total war.
0: But you were terribly friendly with them before I went abroad.
7: I know, but hostilities broke out about, how long ago?
9: We haven't spoken to them for nearly a year.
7: Yeah, I don't mind admitting I've chucked a weed or two over into their garden before now.
9: Yes, and they've only got themselves to blame.
7: Definitely.
0: Well, why? Well, what did it all start over?
7: What did it start over? What started?
9: Well, it started because, can't for the life of me remember what it was now, but I know it was their fault.
0: Well, how can you possibly know it was when you don't even remember whatever it was?
9: Because whatever it was wasn't the sort of thing that we'd do. Was it, Tony?
7: I wouldn't dream of it.
9: But it was exactly what you would expect from the Leggetts.
7: Yeah, typical.
9: So there you are. We just had to stop speaking to them.
7: Naturally, you can't go on speaking to people who do whatever it was they did.
9: I know, and it wasn't the first time they'd done it, either. Whatever it was.
7: Ever since then, of course, a state of war and a series of border incidents.
0: Honestly, I'm surprised at you two, really I am. You know, if you think about it, it goes much deeper than your little local fracas. I mean, if next-door neighbours can't get on without being at each other's throats, how can we expect neighbouring countries not to fight each other? But, I mean, after all, neighbours are people. People make up countries. Countries the world. So, you see, in a way, the fact that you can't coexist with the Leggetts holds out precious little hope for the United Nations, or, for that matter, for world peace.
7: Darling, you didn't slip anything into his coffee, did you?
9: No, I only wish I could say I had.
0: No, but seriously.
7: Before you go any further, Olan, let me make it clear that I've never had time to take my seat at the United Nations. And nor, as far as I know, has Anne.
9: No, well, to be honest, I did set out to go once, only I got held up at the supermarket.
0: Okay, pull my leg as much as you like. All right, so you're only tossing weeds over into the enemy lines. But couldn't it just as easily be hand grenades?
7: Yes, and I wish you'd get hold of a couple for me. I could use them to blast old Henry's Russian vine to blazes.
0: What Russian vine?
7: At the bottom of our garden, that's Henry's Russian vine. Forced its way under the fence and took root there over a year or so ago. Oh, by the way, that reminds me. Did you see that science fiction play on telly the other night where a form of vegetable life started taking over the country, twining its giant tendrils around everything in sight, cars, houses, the lot, crashing them to pieces?
0: Yes.
7: Well, I don't want to worry you, but old Henry's vine has had me by the leg a couple of times.
0: Well, I must admit, it is a bit thick.
9: And it's growing thicker and thicker all the time. It's dead spooky. Oh, good heavens, where's Psyche? Ah, thank goodness, there you are. I thought for one awful moment.
0: Oh, don't be silly, Psyche. Come on, get out of the waste paper basket. Anne was only joking.
9: Well, of course I was. Whatever did all that mean?
0: Some people have a twisted sense of humor.
7: Not half as twisted as old Henry's vine.
9: I suppose there's nothing sinister about it being Russian.
7: No, outer space had been nearer the mark. Let's face it, Henry's himself got all the pedantic characteristics of a robot.
9: The complete 9-to-5 suburban Dalek.
7: I leave house at 8:05. Press the ice thing, catch the...
9: Careful, you'll set the Secretary General off again.
0: Either me or Psyche. Oh, for goodness sake, come on, out of the waste paper basket. Tony was joking.
9: That time.
0: Unrepeatable. It makes it a bit tricky for me, you know. Julian's a pal of mine. I wanted to know when he was going to be around.
7: Julian who? Old Henry's son, you mean. He's not around much now. Landed a good job up in London.
0: I know. He wrote to me saying he'd moved up there. He's quite clever.
9: He must have been to get away from Charlotte. As a mother, she has all the makings of a Russian vine.
7: A perfect match for Henry. He's a bit of a creeper.
0: Charlotte seems to be coming out of it best. She's only had the makings of a Russian vine.
9: Yes, but I haven't even started yet. She's stuck up. Where's the trousers?
7: Oh, yes, she wears the trousers all right. Henry's not allowed in through the front door till he's taken off his shoes. I arrive home at 6:08, precisely. Take off, shoe.
9: Yes, but Charlotte's house proud to the point of mania. Walk into their sitting room and you feel you've suddenly been transported to the Ideal Home exhibition. Then the whole house never looks lived in.
7: I know, but as we've already pointed out, it may not be in a human sense.
0: Psyche, get out of there. It's just a joke. Well, now, if nobody has any objections, I'm going to pop round next door and find out when Julian's likely to be coming down. Would you mind?
7: Mind if you pop round next door? No, good heavens. I've got nothing against Henry. In fact, I'm quite fond of the old devil.
9: Well, I've certainly got nothing against Charlotte.
0: You could both have fooled me. I suppose you wouldn't be prepared to bury the hatchet.
8: Hello, he is hoping to be euthumed. Yes, you are. Of course we wouldn't. Ask him round for a drink one evening, if you like.
0: Okay, I'll do that.
8: Tell Henry to give me a tinkle and we'll fix it up.
0: I'll pop round straight away before you change your mind.
8: I know, then, but don't forget to take your shoes off at the front door. It's not only a Japanese custom.
9: No, it's Charlotte's, too. Yeah. Oh, and euthumed. Don't be surprised if you get a rather chilly reception.
0: Well, that's obvious, isn't it? All part of the Cold War. Hello, Mrs. Leggett.
10: Good gracious.
0: I thought you'd be surprised to see me.
10: Well, I must confess I am, in the circumstances. You'd better come inside, David. It's rather chilly.
0: Yeah, I know. It is rather a cold war today. No, it is rather a cold reception. Cold day, but a warm reception. And jolly nice and warm in your...
10: What are you doing exactly?
0: Well, taking my shoes off.
10: Is that customary?
0: Oh, gosh, oh, I'm sorry and absent-minded. Oh, yeah, I thought perhaps you were Japanese. I thought you'd like me to take my shoes off in case they were Russian. They're muddy.
10: Your years abroad don't appear to have changed you at all. Shall we go into the front room?
0: Oh, after you, Mrs. Leggett. And how are you keeping after all this time?
10: I'm very well, thank you.
0: Oh, jolly good. And how's Mr. Dalek?
10: Dalek?
0: The delectable smell of furniture polish in this room. Is Mr. Ideal at home? Are you your husband at home?
10: Yes, he'll be in a moment. I take it there's a reason for your visit, David.
0: Oh, well, yes. I was wondering when Julian's likely to be down.
10: Well, I'm afraid he never lets us know until the last moment. He's a naughty boy in that way.
0: Well, you must be jolly proud of him, though. I mean, landing such a wonderful job.
10: I was none too happy about Julian moving up to London to live at first.
0: Well, it's only natural when a son leaves home. I think every vine feels the same.
10: Fine.
0: No, thanks, I don't drink.
10: You said every vine feels the same.
0: Yes, now, I bet they would to me. The few I've tasted certainly have.
10: No, you don't understand.
11: I say, did you say we had it? Good gracious.
0: Hello, Mr. Leggett. Nice to see you again after all this time.
11: Yes, not nice to see you. Do you know, it's so long since we saw you, I quite forgotten your name.
0: Euthant. You. You think you've got a bad memory, but I bet mine's worse. I'm David.
11: Yes, I do realize now, yeah.
10: David wanted to know when Julian would be down, but as I explained, we really can't say it because...
0: Yes, but that's not my only reason for popping in. Tony wondered if you and Mr. Leggett would like to come round for a drink one evening.
11: What? Tony Fellows?
0: The next door, yes. My brother-in-law.
11: I must confess, I find that quite extraordinary, considering...
0: Yes, I know all about that, but Anne and Tony feel it's high time you buried the hatchet.
11: I venture to suggest it might be better if Tony dug it up... and set to work on that fir tree of theirs.
0: What fir tree?
11: The one with branches overhanging our garden, which I believe, in the strictest sense, is illegal. But doubtless Tony would say that I was being characteristically pedantic.
0: Oh, I'm sure he wouldn't say anything of the sort.
11: Very diplomatic of you.
0: No, it's not a question of being diplomatic. I'm quite sure Tony wouldn't dream of describing you as pedantic, let alone as a robot. I mean, as for the fir tree, you could discuss that when you came round.
11: Doubtless I could. But as a matter of interest, how did the robot come up?
0: I leave house at 8:05 precisely. Catch... Oh, gosh, what am I doing?
11: Leaving, I trust.
0: No, wait a second. I made a mess of it, I know, but the fact is that Anne and Tony genuinely want to be friends again. And, you know, if you think about it, it goes much deeper than a little local feud between neighbours. I mean, if you can't manage to coexist, how can we expect it from neighbouring planets? I mean, neighbouring countries. After all, people are only neighbours. Neighbours only Martians. People make up countries. Countries the world. But I honestly believe each and every one of us should do our best to live together in outer space. In utter peace.
11: Charlotte, have you by any chance given him a glass of your Aunt Lucille's elderberry wine?
0: Yeah, no, but your wife was kind enough to offer me one.
10: I did no such thing. We were talking about Julian. And you said something about every wine feeling... every vine tasting... Oh, never mind, it's not important.
0: No, but it's important to me to know whether I can tell Anne and Tony you'll come round for a drink.
11: Well, there's no other way of getting rid of you. Yes.
0: Oh, gosh, that's wonderful. Tony said if you'd like to give him a tinkle, you can fix it all up.
11: Forgive my saying so, but I really feel it's up to him to give me a tinkle.
0: Well, I can't see it makes much difference one way or the other.
11: Then it follows he won't object to telephoning me.
0: Well, no, of course he won't. I'll get him to ring you the moment I get back. I'd better be getting back now. Goodbye, Mrs. Leggett. I might try a sip of your Aunt Lucille's wine next time, if you're kind enough to offer it to me again.
11: I'll take you to the door.
0: Oh, thanks.
3: Bye.
0: Believe it or not, I've negotiated a peace.
9: You don't mean to tell me that Charlotte and Henry have agreed to come round one evening?
0: Yes, I do.
8: Then I take my hat off to you, old lad. How you managed to persuade them, I just wouldn't know.
0: No, and if you'd been there, you'd still have been none the wiser. But they've accepted, all right.
8: Splendid. So old Henry's going to give me a tinkle and fix up wet.
0: Well, no, he wondered if you mind giving him a tinkle.
8: But why can't the old devil give me a ring, for goodness sake?
0: Well, does it really make any difference, one way or the other?
8: Well, not as far as I'm concerned.
0: I knew you'd take it like that.
8: So what's his objection in ringing me?
0: Well, he hasn't got any objection, only... Well, it's a small point, surely.
8: As small as Henry is minded.
0: All right, so perhaps he is, but I can't believe it's worth going on with the feud for the sake of a phone call. Why, come to that, Anne could call over the fence to Charlotte.
9: Yes, and I will, gladly.
0: Well, that's the solution, then.
9: Providing she calls first.
0: I'm surprised that you two really are.
9: Now, don't start that again. We've invited them round, and you must see that the next move is up to them.
0: Well, I don't know about that, but I do know I'm beginning to feel sorry for the Secretary General.
9: I must go and consult my shopping list. Not that I ever remember to write anything down on it.
0: I say, Tony, I've got an idea. When would it be convenient for you to have them here?
8: Oh, I don't know. Tomorrow evening will be okay for us.
0: Time?
8: Around six, where?
0: That's the next move. I'll act as an intermediary. Dash round there now and ask them if that's okay by them.
8: You are taking your role of peacemaker seriously. Okay, well, lad, off you go. You have my blessing.
0: Oh, thanks, Tony.
8: Oh, my dear chap. Now, David, in lieu of an olive branch, you might take along a dozen or so yards of that Russian vine.
12: Tomorrow evening about six, yes, David. I think that would suit us admirably.
0: Oh, wonderful.
12: So perhaps you'll be good enough to ask Tony to give me a tinkle to confirm it.
8: Well, I hellas like.
0: Well, I admit it was petty of him, Tony, but honestly, is that any excuse for you reacting in the same way?
9: It's all right, I'll go. I'm on my way out to the shops anyway. Won't be long.
0: You know, it's funny. As far as I was concerned, it all began as a joke. And now bringing you and the Leggetts together is fast becoming a challenge.
8: In that case, the next move is up to you.
0: Well, I suppose it is, in a way. I'm blurred if I can think of one, though.
8: If I may suggest.
0: By all means.
8: A wad of cotton wool soaked in chloroform, then carry them round here.
0: It may come to that. Joking apart, I mean, it ought to be possible to work out some way of...
13: Hello, darling.
0: Oh, hello, Tina. I completely forgotten you were coming round.
13: Oh, it's nice to feel wanted. Hello, Tony.
8: Hello there. Now, I'd hate you to think it was just an excuse to leave you two together, but by a strange coincidence, I do have something to do in the garage. See you before you go.
13: Yes, all right. Well, darling?
0: No, fine, thanks. You?
13: Oh, no, not again. It's getting to be a habit.
0: What?
13: Every time we meet, you've got something else on your mind.
0: Well, I haven't got anything else on my mind now.
13: Sure.
0: Positive.
13: Well, then, isn't the next move yours?
0: Well, yes. I'm just trying to work it out.
13: How about a little show of affection?
0: Well, that's easy enough to say, but you've got to get them together first.
13: How about us getting together?
0: Well, no point in dragging you into it. You don't even know them.
13: No, but I know when I'm beaten. Know what's on your mind, too.
0: You do?
13: Yes, Mr. Secretary General. Anne filled me in.
0: Well, don't you think it's incredible there should be a deadlock over a silly thing like who phones who?
13: Not really. It happens all the time. We've got to solve the problem of how to bring the two sides together. And the quicker we solve it, the sooner I get kissed. So let's put our heads together.
0: Yes, close together. To correct the omission, darling.
13: And so, to the problem.
0: Problem? What problem?
13: Old Uncle Tom Cobbley next door is insisting on protocol, right?
0: Old Henry Leggett, yes. And Tony's determined he's not going to be the one to phone, so...
13: So, we need a face-saver. Question is, what sort of... Of course, I know. Remember one night before I'd met Tony, I asked you about him and you impersonated him for me. Where was it now?
0: Well, in the coffee bar on the high street.
13: That's it, yes. And you sounded exactly like him.
0: Oh, I don't know. I wouldn't have said it was that good.
13: I would. So, you see, Tony doesn't have to phone. You can stand in for him.
0: Oh, good heavens, I'm sorry, but that wouldn't work for a second. Old Henry's only going to be satisfied if Tony himself rings him.
13: I know, and for all he knows, Tony will be ringing him.
0: No, that's just where you're wrong. Nothing's going to make Tony pick up the phone now he's dug his heels in.
13: But he doesn't have to pick it up, does he? Not
0: yeah, when... I know what you're going to say, but I'm afraid that won't work either.
13: Why?
0: Anne won't call over the fence.
13: Do you impersonate her?
0: Well, of course not.
13: But you do remember the night you impersonated Tony.
0: Well, yes, I said I did.
13: And I said, so he won't have to phone. You can stand in for him.
0: Yes, I know, darling, but I promise you it just wouldn't work. Tony ringing him personally is the... Oh, gosh, I see what you mean.
13: I knew you would in time. Only the length surprised me.
0: I say, that is an idea. I'm sure my impersonation of Tony is good enough.
13: Let's hear it again.
0: All right, let me think. Before you go any further, old lad, I've never had any time to take my seat at the United Nations. Bless your heart, of course he won't mind. I've got nothing against the old devil. Okay, old lad, off you go. You have my blessing. My dear chap. How's that?
13: It could have been him.
0: Honestly?
13: How long is it since he last spoke to Uncle Tom Cobbley?
0: Well, I haven't spoken for nearly a year.
13: I've given a fair wind and over the phone. It'll pass.
0: Do you think it's worth doing, or is it, well, just a touch of the Don Quixote's, tilting at windmills?
13: I'd go ahead and tilt.
0: I'll look up the number.
13: Risk of Tony walking in unexpectedly?
0: Negligible. Once he starts tinkering about with the... Vale 3015. Once Tony starts tinkering about with the car, nothing gets him out of the garage except the booming of a large dinner gong. And only about the third time, even then.
13: They have a dinner gong?
0: No, but Anne's pretty impressive when she's got a meal ready. Number's ringing out.
13: Now, don't get tense. Just relax. Remember, you're Tony. Keep the impersonation up and the call as short as...
14: Henry Leggett.
0: Oh, hello, old uncle. Tony Quixote here.
14: No?
0: Don Cobbley and all. But, Tony Confucius.
14: You must have got the wrong number.
0: No. Wrong name, actually, old lad. Something else on my mind. It's me, old lad. Tony Fellows.
14: What? Next door?
0: Next door, yes. My brother-in-law. David's brother-in-law. He mumbled something about confirming tomorrow night, so I decided to tilt you up. To give you a quick windmill. A quick tinkle, old lad. Around six, okay for you?
14: Quite convenient, yes, and much appreciated.
0: My dear chap.
14: I take it it's a private get-together?
0: Oh, yes, just Anne and I and you and Charlotte.
14: And David, I presume?
0: Oh, yes, I'll be there too. You will.
14: Will what?
0: Hold on, old lad. He will what?
13: No, you've got it all mixed up. You said I'll be there when you should have said David.
0: Oh, right. Hello, old lad. Apparently I said Tina will be there when I should have said David.
13: Oh, Noddy.
14: Who's Tina?
0: My girlfriend, Noddy.
14: I beg your pardon?
0: Joking, old lad, joking.
14: I appreciate you pulling my leg about the girlfriend.
0: On the contrary, she's real enough.
13: Columbus.
14: Oh, yes, I'm sure she is, but I wouldn't advise inviting her along tomorrow evening.
0: Oh, bless your own heart. Why ever not?
14: Well, Anne might conceivably disapprove.
0: Oh, why on earth should she disapprove of me asking my... Oh, gosh, I see what you mean. I meant David will probably bring his girlfriend along. Sorry, old lad. Distracted. I got young Alexander tugging at my trousers to go and play with him.
14: Oh, that will explain it. I hope you'll take this in the spirit it's meant, but for the past few minutes, you've sounded exactly like your brother-in-law.
0: I say, really? Oh, that is a compliment.
14: You're pleased at the thought of sounding like David?
0: Oh, gosh, I see. You meant like me, but like him. You couldn't pay anybody a worse insult. But you're right, old lad. Alexander, you know. Tugging at my trousers. Better ring off now. See you tomorrow night, old lad.
14: At about 6 o'clock, yes. Regards to the wife, and your gesture in phoning me, much appreciated.
0: Ah, my dear chap. Cheerio, Henry. Regards to Mrs. Face. Better to the wife. Sorry, distracted again. Must go now. Girlfriend, you know. Just tug my trousers off. Tina. Alexander. Sounding like David again, eh? Goodbye, Henry.
14: Bye, Tony.
0: I'm sweating like a bull.
13: I'd lend you a tissue, but I'm mopping up myself.
8: I've stood outside this door like a mug for a full minute, coughing discreetly, then realized you were on the phone. Seen my tobacco pouch anywhere?
0: Oh, yes, it's here, look. Yeah, guess what, Tony? That was old Henry.
8: What? Next door?
0: Yes, and he wanted to speak to you. Decided to waive protocol and to ring up and say they'd love to come tomorrow.
8: Well, why didn't you give me a shout?
0: Well, I didn't think you'd want to be interrupted.
13: And, to be honest, neither did we.
8: Oh, that's a cue for an exit if ever I heard one. See you both later.
13: Oh, I do believe we got away with it.
0: Oh, you're right. The battle's over. This is a moment for rejoicing.
13: Except that there's a snare.
0: What?
13: If, when he's round here tomorrow night, old Henry should again thank Tony for phoning him.
0: Oh, good heavens, yes. What a horrifying thought. And I can only think of two things that are likely to stop me worrying about it.
13: Oh, what?
0: A wad of cotton wool soaked in chloroform. Or kissing you, darling. Oh, gosh. You know something? It could be chloroform. I say, Anne, I've never seen such a selection of sandwiches and snacks. And all done so decoratively, too.
9: Are you suggesting that I did it just because Charlotte and Henry are coming round?
0: No, of course not.
9: Well, you're quite wrong, I did. I gave the room an extra polish, too. I know what Charlotte's like. Look, these have got a sort of prawn mayonnaise filling. See what you think of them.
0: Psyche! Yes, delicious. No, I'll try one.
9: Oh, good heavens, that'll be them.
15: Okay, I'll go.
0: Just five, too. More likely to be Tina. You're forgetting about Henry.
9: How do you mean?
0: Invited round for drinks at 6 o'clock. Arrive at...
15: Here you go.
13: Hello.
0: Oh, hello, darling.
9: Tony, you come with me. I want you to put some sticks in the sausages. David and Tina can put the glasses out.
13: Well, darling, peace talks are about to commence.
0: Yes, you're right. In, 4 minutes from now, the warring factions will at last meet round the table. Strange, you know, but I feel quite nervous.
13: Not so strange. Don't forget, there's still the possibility of old Henry Watsit thanking Tony for phoning in yesterday.
0: No, I hadn't forgotten it, but not for want of trying. Still, there's only one answer. I'll have to... Oh, hello, that must be them. My watch must be slow. Yes, there's only one answer for me to station myself beside Henry and Tony all evening and steer them off the subject. We'll both cling to them like...
8: How are you, Roland?
12: Oh, yes, that's your...
8: You do the introduction, David, while I pour one of my blockbuster cocktails.
0: No, Mr. Leggett, my girlfriend, Tina Holliday.
13: Hello.
12: I don't know. As a matter of fact, Mr. Fellows mentioned we might have the pleasure of meeting you.
8: I mentioned it?
12: Yes, you remember.
0: Bridge Row, the Swan's Inn, Mr. Leggett.
12: I'll have one of each, if I may.
9: In here, Charlotte.
0: Oh, hello, Mrs. Leggett. Oh, meet my girlfriend, Tina Holliday.
13: Hello. Pleased to meet you.
8: Where would you like to sit, Charlotte? On the sofa? A cocktail?
9: Sounds lovely. I've got to pop up and put Alexander's light out, so would you look after Charlotte for me, Tina?
13: Yes, of course.
8: Now then, Henry, where were we? Ah, yes, you said something about me mentioning Tina would be here.
12: Yes, that's right.
0: Something on a stick, Mr. Leggett.
12: Well, no, thank you.
8: You were saying, Henry, I mentioned...
0: Here you are, Tony. You can have the sausage.
8: Thanks. But you know, you've got nothing yourself, old lad. Here, have a sandwich and one of these bridge roll concoctions, too. And you must have a sausage on a stick yourself.
0: Both hands full, huh?
8: Never mind. I'll pop one in your mouth. There. As well make it two while I'm about it. There.
12: So
8: why not a hat trick? There you are. Now then, Henry. Sorry to go on about it, but I must clear up the mystery. When did I mention Tina might be here? David, you know better than to speak with your mouth full, not to mention interrupting Henry. When I rang to what?
12: To invite us round officially.
8: Oh, yes, of course. Do you know, I'd completely forgotten I'd phoned you.
12: Oh, I can't say I'm surprised. You weren't at all yourself, as I made clear at the time.
8: Oh, why? Why, what did you say?
12: Well, to be honest, that you sounded exactly...
0: Well, do write that quick, Mr. Leggett.
8: Come now, David. Still speaking with your mouth full?
0: No. It's empty now.
8: Oh, well, never mind. We'll soon put that right. Let's see. Is that plate of sausages still about you? Yes. Right. Here we go. One.
0: Sorry.
8: Two. Three. I know. Let's try for the jackpot. Four. Five. Six. There. Now then, Henry. You were saying?
12: Well, that you sounded exactly like...
9: I'm terribly sorry, but Alexander heard Henry and Charlotte arrive and he wants them to go up and say goodnight.
12: Oh, well, delighted.
9: I'm so sorry to bother you, but you know what they're like at this age.
12: Apologize, I'm delighted.
9: Oh, and darling, would you be an angel and take the pasties out of the oven for me?
8: Right. Your lucky night, David. But for Anne, Henry might have finished the sentence.
13: Might have finished the sentence.
0: But we were strangely mistaken.
13: Never mind. Forget I asked. I'm far more interested in the problem in hand.
0: Which one?
13: How are you going to finish those sausages? Hello, darling.
0: Hello, Tina. Come along in.
13: First thing I want to know is, was a peace treaty finally signed last night?
0: Yes, definitely. Anne told me all about it when I got back from taking you home. Tony's agreed to lop off the overhanging branches and Henry to plant his legs in another part of the garden. plant his vine. So there you are. The war's over and I'm completely free to... Oh, here, let me help you off with your coat. Completely free to concentrate all my hostility on you. To concentrate on helping you to take everything off. And to give you my full attention.
13: Dizzy at the thought.
0: Oh, hello. Some man must be following you.
12: Ah, David. Just the man I wanted.
0: Oh, hello, Mr. Leggett.
12: Look, Julian's appeared out of the blue and we want you to come round.
0: Oh, that's jolly nice of you, only, I've got Tina here.
12: Then you must both come round. I won't take no for an answer. We're having a little celebration. I expect you both round in about, 5 minutes? So long now, see you then. Goodbye.
0: You know something, darling?
13: What?
0: I resign as Secretary General.
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7: 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The Bishop Meets a Bird. Starring Robertson Hare, William Mervyn, Derek Nimmo, and John Barron. With this week's special guest, Peter Jones as Stanley Byrne. In the study of the Bishop's Palace at St. Ogg's, in two armchairs before a roaring fire, sit the Bishop and his Archdeacon. They're enjoying their tea, particularly the Archdeacon.
8: Ah, another cup of tea, Henry.
9: Oh, thank you, Bishop.
8: Oh, this is very pleasant.
9: It certainly is.
8: Yep. What do you have now?
9: Is that a Swiss roll?
8: Yes, cream and chopped walnut.
9: Oh, yes, please.
8: Won't you have another piece of bread and butter first? It'll only go stale.
9: Oh, all right, if you say so.
8: Waste not, want not. Here you are, Henry.
9: Oh, thank you, Bishop. On second thoughts...
8: What's the matter?
9: Well, Newt. I've remembered Newt. We'll leave the bread and butter for him. I'll have the Swiss roll. Mustn't be greedy.
8: Oh, really, Newt. You know, I'd forgotten all about him.
9: Where is he, by the way?
8: Oh, don't ask me, Henry. He's been behaving so oddly lately.
9: What's the trouble?
8: Well, I might as well not have a domestic chaplain. He's never here when I want him. Comes in at all hours saying he's been to the library. His light's on half the night and I can't get him up in the mornings.
9: Probably going through a difficult patch.
8: Oh, not again, surely. We had all that last Christmas.
9: Oh, did we?
8: Yes, don't you remember? When Canon Haywood's daughter came home in that see-through dress.
9: Oh. Well, he's young, you know.
8: Newt? Young? Is he?
9: Well, isn't he?
8: I've never really thought about it.
9: Does he have a cold bath in the mornings?
8: Not that I know of.
9: They're very, very bracing. So I'm told.
8: Hmm. Ah, that'll be the evening paper. Shan't be a moment, Henry.
10: Evening paper, your lordship.
8: Ah, thank you, my boy.
10: So long.
8: One moment. There are six copies here.
10: That's right. Special order. So long.
8: Now, who can have ordered six papers?
11: Oh, have my papers come, my lord?
8: Your papers? My dear Newt, what on earth do you want six papers for?
11: Oh, my mother, my lord.
8: Your mother?
11: Yes, you see, I think I've discovered something.
8: What? You've discovered your mother likes the evening paper?
11: Oh, no, my lord, no. It's a significant contribution to historical research. At least I think it is.
8: Yes, well, I think perhaps you'd better come into the study, sit down quietly and have a nice cup of tea with us.
11: But I've written an article about it in tonight's paper.
8: Henry, what are you doing?
9: Bishop, you've been quick. I was just having another piece of Swiss roll.
11: Good afternoon, Archdeacon.
9: Oh, hello, old chap. How do you feel?
8: Newt tells me he's made a discovery, Henry.
9: Well, it was bound to happen.
11: Well, it's rather exciting, Archdeacon.
9: Yes, nevertheless, if you take my tip, you'll try a cold bath.
8: He's written an article about it in tonight's paper. Newt, will you kindly read it to us?
11: Oh, righty-ho, my lord. I'm not sure which page it's on.
8: Oh, well, come along, Henry. We'll all have a look.
9: Right, Bishop. Found it.
8: Good. Let's hear it.
9: Bishop's secret exposed.
8: What?
9: Mr. Herbert Bishop told today of his secret marriage to a 15-year-old schoolgirl. Oh, sorry, Bishop.
11: Mm. Oh, here it is, my lord.
5: Good, well, let's hear it. Come on. I must say I like my chaplain to show initiative.
11: Important discovery, ancient tradition unearthed by the Reverend Mervyn Newt, chaplain to the Bishop of St. Ogg's.
5: Oh, I like the sound of that. Ah. Don't you, Henry?
9: Oh, most scholarly, Bishop.
11: Have you ever noticed, over the west door of the cathedral, the figure of a man with a satchel? Well, spurred on by curiosity, I determined to discover why he was there. Early and exhaustive searches in the cathedral library revealed nothing. The figure refused to yield his secret. Finally, after weeks among the cathedral archives, I chanced upon a paper which I do not believe has seen the light of day since the 14th century. It was, of course, written in Middle Anglo-Saxon. Luckily for me, this presented no difficulty. And there I found the fascinating story of the peddler of St. Ogg's. It appears that one evening Bishop Ogg was coming home after a hard day's work when he saw a poor peddler sitting by the road. "What is the matter, my good man?" quoth the bishop. "Alas, I have nowhere to sleep," was the reply. "Come with me," said the bishop. And so saying, he took the poor peddler home and gave him a meal at his own table and put him to sleep in his own bed. Now it happened that night that there was a dreadful fire in the bishop's chamber, and the poor peddler was completely burnt. But as the bishop was sleeping in another room, he escaped unharmed and in thanksgiving decreed that if ever a poor peddler should have nowhere to sleep, he need only apply to the bishop to be treated with the same hospitality that the blessed Bishop Ogg showed to his poor peddler. This edict remains on the statue of our cathedral even today and is known as...
9: Peddler's Right.
5: What's that, Henry?
9: Peddler's Right. It's known as Peddler's Right.
11: Oh, you know, Archdeacon.
9: Of course.
11: But how?
9: It's in the guidebook.
11: Well, I never thought of looking there.
5: You mean you've directed all this effort to unearthing a story that was in the guidebook all the time?
9: But didn't you know it, Bishop?
5: Oh, my dear Henry, I've never managed to wade through that guidebook. Anyway, Newt, it was hardly worth writing to the paper about.
11: Well, I thought it was such a charitable act.
5: What, letting the poor man roast?
11: No, my lord, no. Giving up his bed and letting him eat at his own table.
5: Oh, that.
11: Yes, I thought it was an example from which the present generation might profit.
5: Oh, really, Newt? Did you seriously imagine anyone would profit from a story like that?
11: But, my lord, I thought it was...
5: Oh, see who is at the front door, will you, Newt?
11: Yes, my lord. Yes.
9: I wrote an article once for the Times.
5: Did you, Henry?
9: Yes. It was in 1926.
5: Oh, about the general strike, I suppose.
9: No, about how to make toffee.
11: Good afternoon.
12: Good afternoon.
11: Can I help you?
12: Yes, I rather think you can.
11: Oh, won't you come in?
12: Well, thank you.
11: Yes.
12: I was hoping I could see the bishop.
11: Well, have you an appointment, Mr.
12: Bird, Stanley Bird. No, yes. I'm afraid I haven't. You see, this has all come up a bit sudden.
11: Oh, well, his lordship is rather occupied at the moment. Can you tell me the nature of your business?
12: It's personal. A question of accommodation.
11: Oh, I see, yes. Well, if you'd care to wait, I'll just go and see if his lordship can see you.
12: Right, thank you very much.
11: Yes. Would you like to see the evening paper while you wait?
12: Thanks, but I've read it.
11: Oh, well, do put your case down.
12: Thank you.
11: Yes. Oh, I say, that looks awfully heavy.
12: Oh, say it is. My wares, you know.
11: Wares?
12: Yes, I'm a rep. You know, commercial traveller.
11: Oh, I see, yes.
12: Yes, what used to be known in the olden days as a peddler. Know what I mean?
11: Yes, what? Oh, Moses.
5: I'm saying, Newt, is that you should have thought of this possibility before you wrote the article.
11: I'm sorry, my lord, but it honestly never crossed my mind this would happen.
5: I've telephoned the dean and asked him to examine the statute and find the loophole. I'm expecting him to telephone back at any moment. That'll be him now. The Palace of the Dogs.
13: Pew Critchley here, my lord.
5: Oh, Dean, thank you. Hey, have you found an answer?
13: Certainly I have.
5: Splendid. What am I to do?
13: Hand over your bed immediately.
5: What?
13: Treat him as an honored guest and spare no expense. He is to sleep in your bed and eat at your table for as long as he chooses.
5: But what about the loophole?
13: There are no loopholes in the statutes of this cathedral, my lord.
8: Oh, well, thank you very much, Dean.
13: Not at all, my lord. Glad to have been of help.
11: Ooh. What did he say, my lord?
8: He said, Newt, that you've been very stupid and put me in an intolerable position.
11: Oh, I'm very sorry, my lord.
8: It's no good being sorry. He's here. Oh, well, then I suppose we've got to make the best of it.
11: Well, actually, it's really rather romantic, you know. I mean, coming here like this after 7 centuries.
8: It's a pity he couldn't have chosen one of the other 6. It's ridiculous nonsense about my bed. I mean, it's so unnecessary.
11: But it's on the statute, my lord.
8: If anybody mentions that word again...
11: I'm sorry, my lord. I'm sorry.
8: Ooh, the most comfortable bed I've ever slept in. Oh, get me a glass of sherry,
11: yes,
8: will
11: you? Yes, of course, my lord. Yes.
8: Henry, at last... How did you get on with the shopping?
9: Oh, everywhere was shut, except the Indian shop in Bridge Street.
8: You got the bread, potatoes and cheese?
9: Oh, not exactly.
8: What do you mean, not exactly?
9: Well, I got a packet of rice, a tin of curry powder, and 1/2 pound of desiccated coconut.
8: Well, we shall just have to curry the chicken and hope it goes round.
9: Where is the intruder?
8: Upstairs.
9: Has he told any more of those jokes about clergymen?
11: Wasn't that embarrassing, that... Grateful story.
9: Yes, and he got the end wrong. Still, I expect we'll get used to him after he's been here a while.
8: Henry, how long do you think he's likely to stay?
9: Oh, he'll soon move on.
8: Do you think so?
9: Oh, you're certain, Bishop. These chaps never stay anywhere long.
14: There you all are. Do I intrude?
8: Oh, no, not at all, Mr. Baird. Won't you come in?
14: Thank you. Hey, nice in here. Somebody's got good taste.
8: Newt, a chair for Mr. Bird.
14: Yes, oh, thank you. Yes.
8: Well, I hope you found everything satisfactory in my, in your room.
14: Oh, yes, fine, thanks. Plain, but very comfortable. It's unostentatious.
8: Yes, well, I'm sorry things are a little makeshift tonight. Our daily woman will be here tomorrow.
14: Case of Cherche la Fab, eh? Well, what time do you gentlemen have supper?
8: We dine at 8.
14: Well, we've just got time to slip down to the hostelry and partake of a glass of conviviality. Any of you gentlemen care to join me in the goat and compasses?
11: No, thank you, Mr. Bard. I might get in the way.
14: Yeah, perhaps you might. Well, I'll be off then. I'll see you later.
8: Look, before you go, may we ascertain whether you have any preference about food or can you eat anything?
14: Oh, I'm a very easy man to please, though. I can eat anything you like.
8: Good. Well, tonight we're having curry...
14: Except chicken.
8: I
14: can't be in the same room as a chicken. I'm what you call allergic to birds.
11: How extraordinary. Do you know, I have an auntie who was allergic to shellfish. One shrimp and she came out in a hot flush.
14: It is the same with me and our feathered friends. I've only got to look at an egg or a feather and it brings me out something horrible all over
8: Yes. Well, we all have our little problems.
14: Well, that's me, the bird who doesn't like birds. Mind you, I get on all right with the other sort. You know what I mean?
11: Oh, you mean wild birds?
14: Oh. The wilder, the better. Well, caddy bye for now.
8: Wait, one moment. Mr. Bird, please. Tell me, are you likely to be staying long?
14: Oh, no. It's a new territory, and I'm only having a look around for a few days.
8: Oh, just a few days, eh?
14: Well, that's right.
8: Two or three, perhaps?
14: Oh, certainly no longer. This time.
8: This time?
14: I'll be back in a fortnight, of course, for 3 months. Well, I'll see you at Dins.
15: Ooh. Even the Castle Hotel in Market Street is full, and that's gone right down.
16: And the price. Well, I've been lucky, got in at the Homely. I'm always all right there.
15: That's a bit far out for me.
17: Trouble fixing up, Mr. Timms?
15: You must be joking, Doris.
18: Oh, it's Wilkins, the glue people. Their convention.
15: Is that so, Mrs. Pitt?
18: Yes, it's every year.
16: The place is as bad as Brighton.
15: Oh, look, there's old M.
16: The chap who was in here earlier, Stanley Bird.
19: Hello.
15: Get fixed up, did you?
16: I could put in a word for you at the Homely, if you like.
19: No, thanks, I'm all right, I'm in.
16: Oh, where?
15: You haven't got in at the castle.
19: No, the palace.
16: Where's that? You don't mean you...
15: You didn't get...
17: You went there and asked.
19: Why not? It said in the paper.
17: Did you hear that, Mrs. Pitt? Really, I never thought you'd go.
18: Oh, no, did I? What did they say?
19: Oh, they were very nice, really.
15: How long are you there for? Just the night, is it?
19: Long as I want.
16: Will I'm blowed?
19: They told me to make myself at home.
15: Here, what'll you have?
19: No, thanks. This is on me. I can't stay long. They're getting my dinner.
20: You mean you're getting full board?
19: My own room, grab everything, all for free.
17: Well, I'm
19: come on, all now, drink up. I've got 3 days exit, so it's short all round. Let's celebrate. Now, what will you have?
9: Three, four, five. That's enough curry powder, Bishop.
8: Right. Now, we put this on the stove and we stir it, do we, Henry?
9: That's what it says here, on a low light.
8: And that is a Madras curry.
9: Yes. One more tablespoonful and it becomes a bindaloo.
8: Oh, right. Pity he couldn't eat the chicken. Still, it's lucky you found that tin of corned beef.
9: Yes, I've had it by me since the war.
8: Really?
9: Yes, since 1918.
8: 1918? Over 50 years? Well, in that case, 6, 7, 8.
9: Bishop, what are you doing with the curry powder?
8: I'm making it a bindaloo, Henry.
19: Tell you jokes all night.
8: I don't doubt it.
19: Mind you, I'm picking them in now. Nothing crude. Oh, I wouldn't.
8: Ooh, will you have some coffee?
19: Why, not the only live ones. Don't you agree, Bishop?
8: Well, not entirely. Where's Newt got to?
9: He's upstairs. I don't think he's feeling very well.
19: Funny, that. I'm fond of curry myself. Did you hear the one about the clergyman who met an Indian fakir in the middle of the Gobi Desert?
9: No. I must go. Good night, Bishop. Good night.
8: Henry, you are not deserting me.
9: Aren't I, Bishop?
8: No.
19: No, don't go yet. We're only just beginning to enjoy ourselves.
8: Ah, there you are, Newt.
9: How are you feeling, old chap?
11: Well, a little better, thank you, Archdeacon. I think it was the curry.
9: Oh, bindaloo.
11: Yes, several times, Archdeacon.
8: Never mind about that, Loot. Have some coffee.
11: No, thank you, my lord. No.
19: That reminds me, did you hear about the lady organist who invited the curate for coffee?
8: Shall we put on the television?
11: Yes, my lord. Do you mind, Mr. Barr?
19: No, if you want it, have it. I don't want to be in any way a burden.
11: Do you watch much television?
19: Not much, no. I find it interferes with conversation. Here, did you hear the one about the curate and the lady contortionist?
11: Oh, all your stories about clergymen, Mr. Barr.
8: Switch the machine on.
19: I only tell them to you, gentlemen, because I know they'll appeal. That's what you have to do in my line, you see. Study the customers.
8: Wait a minute. Here it comes.
21: Tonight's speaker is the Reverend Reginald Eustace Jones, Vicar of St. Bright's, Padgley.
8: Gracious. I was up at Selwyn with his father.
22: Good evening. I wonder if you've ever heard the story about the travelling salesman. One day he knocked at the door of a lovely old...
11: Mr. Bird, why have you turned it off?
19: Well, load of rubbish. Why do people always pick on travelling salesmen to tell jokes about? We're just ordinary people doing an ordinary job.
8: In which case, I think it is time for bed.
19: Bed? Did you say bed?
8: Yes. For those who have them to go to.
19: Well, a bit early, isn't it?
8: Well, for us, no.
19: But, oh, well. Oh, dear, it's a bit embarrassing, really. You see, I've asked some friends round.
8: You've done what?
19: Well, you said I was to make myself at home, and we've been celebrating, you see. Oh, they're all right, nice, affable people. I mean, you needn't worry, they're very clean.
8: But couldn't they have come earlier?
19: Earlier? How could they? It's only just closing time.
8: But you don't intend to entertain them here.
19: Well, of course not. I wouldn't dream of taking such a liberty. I shall take them up to my room. Oh, that'll be the lads now. Now, don't shift. I'll let them in. Oh, you found it then?
17: No trouble at all.
19: Well, come along in.
17: Oh, this is a bit of an all right.
19: Isn't it nice? A bit tasteful. Come in, Mrs. Pitt.
18: Oh, you've done yourself all right then.
8: What's happening, Newt?
11: Well, there are dozens of people here, my lord. Oh, gracious, there's a man with a record player.
8: I'm not standing for this.
9: Bishop, you're not calling the police?
8: No, the dean.
13: Bill Critchley speaking.
8: Dean, something must be done.
13: Who is that?
8: Me, Dean, the bishop.
13: Is it important? I'm just going to bed.
8: Well, of course it's important. This bird...
13: What bird?
8: This man...
13: I thought you said this bird.
8: I did. This man bird.
13: My lord, have you been drinking?
8: Of course I haven't been drinking. I'm talking about this man, this peddler.
0: Aye, give his hand with this.
1: No, no, my lord.
8: What's the matter?
1: Well, there are two men with a crate of bottled beer.
9: Really? Oh, let me see.
8: No. No, Henry, I forbid you to go out there.
13: My lord, my lord. What about the peddler?
8: So very sorry, Dean. Well, it's all quite impossible. He's invited a whole lot of people round here.
13: What's wrong with that?
8: Wrong? I can't have my palace turned into a nightclub.
13: You've no alternative.
8: Yes, I have. I intend to throw them all out of my house.
13: No, but you can't. You can't take the law into your own hands. It's expressly against the statute. You'll find yourself before the Court of Arches.
8: But, Dean, surely there's something I can do. I mean, there must be.
13: There is.
8: I knew it. What is it? Tell me quickly.
13: Change the statute by Act of Parliament. Good night.
8: No.
2: Oh, excuse me.
8: Oh, yes, Mr. Bird. What do you want now?
2: Nothing, sir. I just wanted to say sleep well.
1: What are you doing here at this time?
23: Couldn't sleep.
1: Oh, it's probably the curry. I didn't think it was quite, you know, sort of rally.
23: No. It's the noise.
1: Really? Can you hear it?
23: Everyone can hear it. There are lights on everywhere. The whole close is awake.
1: Oh, Grace, well, you better go and tell the bishop. He's in the study. I just made this cocoa for him.
8: Ah, hello, Henry.
9: Bishop, do you know what the time is?
8: 3:20.
1: Lord?
8: Oh, thank you, Loot. Cocoa's just what I need.
9: But can't you do something?
8: Well, what do you suggest?
9: Well, can't you go up there?
8: I went.
9: Oh, what happened?
8: They gave me a glass of rum and peppermint.
9: Didn't you remonstrate with them?
8: Yes, and they promised to be as quiet as possible. Listen. Oh, no, it's no good, Henry. I'm beaten.
9: One moment, Bishop. Isaiah, chapter 55, verse 12.
8: What do you mean, Henry?
9: Leave it to me, Bishop.
1: What's the Archdeacon going to do, my lord?
8: As far as I can make out, he's going to read Isaiah to him. Well, at least he's arrived safely. Who can that be?
24: My lord, I have been awakened.
8: Well, you're very lucky. I haven't been to sleep.
24: Are you not aware, my lord, that riotous behavior after curfew is in direct contravention of the statute?
8: Well, of course I'm aware of it, Dean, but you know who is responsible.
24: Indeed I do. You are.
8: Me? How dare you suggest such a thing? It's that man Bird and his friends.
24: They may be making the noise, my lord, but you are responsible. As the householder, it is up to you to see that your house is properly conducted. It is clearly laid down in the statute.
8: How dare you come here, Dean?
1: Hey, my lord, listen.
8: I refuse to listen to any more.
1: No, listen to the party, my lord. They are dancing the conga.
8: Oh, it doesn't sound as though poor old Henry's had much effect.
1: But they're coming downstairs. Oh, look, the Archdeacon, he's leading the crocodile. He's leading them, my lord.
24: Archdeacon, what is the meaning of this?
9: Isaiah, Dean, go out in peace and be led forth with joy.
1: Oh, Archdeacon, how clever of you.
9: Thank you, Knut. Open the front door, will you?
8: Allow me, Henry.
9: Come on, everyone. I came, I saw, I conquered.
8: Ah, good morning, Knut.
1: Good morning, my lord.
8: What's the matter?
1: Well, I think I've got a cold coming on.
8: Has Mr. Bird come down yet?
1: No, my lord, no. There's no sign of him.
8: Ah, that'll be Henry.
9: Morning, Bishop.
8: Ah, dear old Henry, come on in. What's it feel like to be a hero?
1: Oh, you are clever, Archdeacon. Where did you end up?
8: Yes, did he go off all right?
9: Oh, it would have done, Bishop, if the Dean hadn't left his front door open.
8: None, Henry, none. Mr. Bird's not up yet. Really, the thought of interminable days and nights of this is more than I can bear.
25: Good morning.
8: Mr. Bird, good morning. Did you sleep well?
19: No, I did not. I've got a bone to pick with you.
8: I beg your pardon?
19: That bed, it's got bugs in it.
8: It's got what?
19: You heard me, bugs.
8: I can assure you it has nothing of the sort.
19: You see for yourself, I'll unbutton my shirt. Look, I'm eat alive.
8: I do not wish to see, and I can assure you that my bed...
9: Quiet, Miss Quap. What are you going to do about it, Mr. Bird?
19: Me? I'm leaving.
9: You are?
19: Well, I knew there'd be a catch in it when I saw the paper. I expected it would be a bit boring, but I thought at least you'd be clean.
8: Really? I must...
19: Disgusting, I call it.
9: Good morning.
19: I've a good mind to report you to the town hall.
9: Good morning.
19: Cleanliness is next to godliness, you know. You want to remember that? Good morning.
8: Oh, really? This is too much.
3: But he has gone.

0: cleanest and most comfortable bed.
1: Why is it so comfortable, Bishop?
0: What do you mean?
1: Well, what makes it so comfortable?
0: Well, it's a good bed.
1: But what sort of a bed?
0: Well, a feather bed, actually. But they're no more prone to bugs than any other.
1: Exactly. Feathers.
2: Oh, feathers, of course, yes. He's allergic to birds, remember?
1: Show me an egg or a feather, and he brings me out something horrid.
0: Of course! How splendid! Well, well, well. What a happy issue out of our afflictions. So much for peddler's rights, oh, yes, eh? Yes. And note, yes. No more articles.
2: Oh, no, Lord, no, Lord, no.
0: Come on, Henry, I think this calls for a celebration.
1: A sherry, Bishop.
0: Well, it's a little bit early, but why not? Let's go into the study. Oh, answer the door, will you, Newton?
2: Well, do you think I should, my lord?
0: Why ever not?
2: Well, Mr. Bard might have changed his mind.
0: Oh, good gracious, yes, I hadn't thought of that. Better have a peep through the window.
2: Righty here, my lord.
0: Who is it?
2: All clear, my lord. It's only an Indian gentleman.
0: An Indian?
2: Yes, he's got a turban, and he has a roll of something under his arm.
0: Oh, well, you better see what he wants.
2: Righty-ho, my lord. Yes. Ah, good morning. Can I help you?
3: If you please, Reverend Young, sir. I was reading in the paper of the most hospitable Bishop of St. Hugs. Now, I am a poor peddler, and it is occurring to me...
4: In that episode of All Gas and Gaiters, the parts were played as follows. The Archdeacon, Robertson Hare, the Bishop, William Mervyn, the Bishop's Chaplain, the Reverend Newt, Derek Nimmo, the Dean, John Barron, Stanley Bird, Peter Jones. Other parts were played by Margot Boyd, Joe Manning Wilson, Sean Barrett, and Ronald Forfar. The Bishop Meets a Bird was written for television and adapted for radio by Pauline Devaney and Edwin Apps. The program was produced by David Hatch.

0: Well, come in, Smithers. What is it? Speak up, boy. Orange juice.
1: No, sir. New Kellogg's Rise and Shine.
0: Hey, finish.
1: And look at this, sir.
0: No peel, no pips, and it's got vitamin C. Well, Smithers, I suppose this is it.
1: What are you doing, sir?
0: Thank you, Governor. Wife and three pips to support. Thank you.
2: New Kellogg's Rise and Shine. 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
1: Amanda Iannucci's Charm Offensive, presented by Amanda Iannucci.
2: Hello, welcome back to another Charm Offensive. If you haven't heard this show before, imagine Crufts, but with just men. Now, it's a special show this week because we've been told by the people who monitor these things that it is, in fact, the most recent one since records began. So well done, everyone there. Let's see if we can keep that standard up. We should do, because this week's guests are Mark Watson, Clive Anderson, and new to the show, all the way from rootin' tootin' whap your ass, boy, New York, David Cross. Oh. And since there's a transatlantic tinge to the show, let's start with George Bush. George Bush, love him or hate him, you can't help but hate him. But with first his chief advisor, Karl Rove, quitting and then his attorney general, Alberto Gonzalez, leaving, do you now feel sorry for him? Particularly since his wife, Laura, has just announced she's standing down as his wife, saying that after 6 hard years in the White House, she feels she now wants to spend more time with someone else's family. So, Charm Offensive team, how will George Bush cope by himself in the White House?
3: It is a bit sad, isn't it? It's been compared the Iraq War...
2: Clive Anderson, the chat show host. No, someone wrote in saying we can't distinguish the voices, so could you just tell us? Unfortunately, throughout everything you were saying in the show, I'm just going to have to mention who you are. Sorry.
3: Yeah. So I've been giving you interrupting lessons, which you've picked up on rather well.
2: Clive Anderson, chat show. Yes, no, carry on.
3: Well, what I was saying 5 minutes ago was like the end of the Iraq War. It's a bit like the end of the Vietnam War, where they had those images of Americans being helicoptered out of Saigon, but now in the White House, they're all being helicoptered out of the White House. So he's going to be left there fighting on his own. Even his attorney general can't stay with him. His vice president's nearly dead anyway.
2: He's the only one left, isn't he, Dick
4: Cheney? You can't kill a machine.
5: You can try. There's been good films about it.
2: Yeah, Mark Watson, budding comedian.
3: How did he become president? That's the sort of puzzle, isn't it? Because, you know, that cruel quip that John Lennon said about Ringo Starr, when they said, "Is he the best drummer in the world?" And he said, "He's not even the best drummer in the Beatles." And it's the same with George Bush. You know, he's not really the most intelligent person in America. He's not the most intelligent member of the Bush family.
4: Yeah,
5: or the best drummer.
3: His father, he's not as clever as his brother.
4: You could take the word most out as well. I mean.
3: But you voted for him, so I suppose you could explain that.
2: Well, what, you?
3: Yeah.
4: Yeah, it was
5: yes,
4: me.
5: David,
4: it was
5: several million votes. Yeah.
4: Yeah. I was just playing around on my computer, and
5: they should have a firewall or something.
4: Yeah, it was. I thought it was. I was getting rid of spam email, but it was turned out I actually voted for Bush 17 million times.
2: But, I mean, he's got very low approval ratings now. He's the most unpopular president since Nixon, who, by comparison, seems like a sort of lovable role, doesn't he? I think he has 31% approval ratings, but I think there are still parts of people in Britain who think, why as high as 31?
4: The great thing is, it's actually optimistic, because easily 50%, at least, of Americans are ignorant, gullible, deluded people. Mm-hmm. So the fact that they're coming to see the light means 20% of those basic, functionally retarded people are actually wising up. So I find optimism in that number.
5: didn't start that optimistic.
3: If you devise a TV program and it doesn't get taken up by the network, and you sometimes see the one that got chosen instead of yours, and you think, God, this is rubbish. I think what Al Gore must think every turn. Yes.
2: How did this get on? And it had 2 seasons. Occasionally I'll be throwing in American terms as well, just to kind of keep. Seasons is your version of series, isn't it, David?
4: I believe series is your version of seasons.
2: Oh, right.
3: I think he's enjoying himself. I think he's just having a laugh now, because somebody put him, well, what is this business about dismantling the Iraq army? That, you know, surely the policy was to keep it intact. He said, yeah, that was the policy. I said, well, why didn't you make sure that happened then? I don't know. It's just somebody must have done the wrong thing. He doesn't attempt a political answer like yes. It was too difficult or I gave instructions or this is misinterpreted. He says, well, you know, these things happen and I blame the people in... That's me, isn't it? But...
6: No, they didn't do it because they thought it would have to really dismantle the army, like actually unscrew the tanks. And very hard to dismantle an army. It's like IKEA, always harder than it looks.
2: He probably thought it was a terracotta army and you could just smash it and... I'm trying desperately to yoke two different stories together there, but... Armando Iannucci, chat show host. Okay, well, then, why don't we just stand back then and take a wider look at the special relationship between Britain and America. This week, with the British pulling out of Basra and America insisting on staying put in Baghdad, is the relationship, a military partnership, under strain? So we'll talk about that in a section of the show called You Say Potato, We Say Don't Shoot Us, We're on the Same Side.
6: Yeah, David.
2: There's more. You say tomato, we say, why can't you just read the coordinates? Potato, ah! Tomato, ah! Let's call the whole thing friendly fire. So, first of all, sort of pulling out Basra, is that a failure? Is that a defeat or a victory?
3: What are you talking about, a failure? Britain now is in full control of a closed-down airport. So the Germans invading in 1939 and taking control of Croydon Aerodrome and never leaving it. That would be a success, wouldn't it?
6: So, to me, it seems like a defeat, yeah. If there's a war and one team leaves before the end, that normally is defeat. It would be like saying Henman didn't get knocked out of Wimbledon, he just decided to go home before the end of the tournament.
3: Well, we've got to come home before them eventually, because it's their home.
6: Maybe it should be sort of two-legged, like the UEFA Cup. it should be an aggregate score.
3: But there's something going wrong, isn't it? Because if I may address our American, you're still doing your
4: search. I'm not really comfortable bearing the brunt of American foreign policy. I had nothing to do with it.
3: You're a late replacement for the American ambassador, so you've just got to support all of what they've done. No, do Americans know there are any British troops there at all? I mean, it's not really covered on American news that there is anybody other than American soldiers.
4: Well, they don't talk about much anymore because then it just underscores how... few friends we actually do have. I believe it's just you, the Australians, two Koreans, and a Nordic cook, which is also the name of my new sitcom.
2: Interesting that no newspapers yet run a special pull-out.
3: But this is just because we replaced our Prime Minister. This can't be a big... Tony Blair liked being in the Iraq War, and Gordon Brown doesn't want...
2: Dave, Tony Blair was... how would you describe him?
3: He was Margaret Thatcher for a while.
4: Okay.
2: He's a sort of British version of Margaret Thatcher.
3: Now the British Army is all slagging off the whole American policy. Michael Jackson, the head of the British Army, former head of the British Army.
4: You guys are nuts.
6: Yeah. Well, it's kind of like your Michael Jackson.
2: So what was your point?
3: My point got lost in the guffaws of laughter, because his name is Michael Jackson. I haven't made that up. But they're all now writing books and articles in the papers
2: saying...
3: That's
2: life, love with it.
3: What's life? You say that's life, I think Esther Ranson. That's not much of a life, is it?
6: Again, we need to explain Esther Ranson.
3: Oh, yes, how could you do that?
2: She's a sort of...
3: Oprah Winfrey.
2: Ivana Trump of...
4: So I don't get that on two levels.
2: Well, before I move on, I just want to read out a letter we got this week from a listener called David Franklin in Bedford, who writes, "Dear Armando, I have been married for 45 years and have often fantasized about beating my wife to death. Now the doctors have told me I have just 2 months to live, so as long as my wife hangs on for another three, my prayers will have been answered." So, well done, David. Let us know how you get on. Oh, no, that doesn't work, does it? At that point, time for sport. Now, the World Athletic Championships ended badly for Britain last week, so as the clock starts ticking now in the build-up to the London Olympics in 2012, I'm delighted to say that Charm Offensive is going to play its part, because this week we launched the start of a 5-year search to find top sprint talent. We've been given funds by the Olympic Committee, and the prize for the person who comes first in our search is a guaranteed place in the final of the men or women's 100 metres sprint at the London Olympics in 2012, the final. All you have to do to win is complete the sentence, I can run really fast because, in less than 20 words, and send it in. And we'll draw the winner out of a big, expensive hat. So, team, how are we going to do well in the Olympics?
3: Well, I think we've already won the Olympics, and are we getting the Olympic Games awarded to us in 2012? At which point we should have said, there we are, we won, we beat France, but OK, you have it. Have it in Paris anyway. We've made the point, we've won. But let's face it, we're never going to get the stadium built on time. It won't be as easy to get around London as it would be to get around Paris. Let's face it, it'd be more fun to go to Paris to go to the Olympics rather than to go to Stratford and have the Olympics. So that's, we should have just settled it there.
2: So we should sort of introduce Olympic bid winning as a...
3: Yeah, that was a big victory about that.
2: Yeah.
3: See, Britain always suffers in sports because foreigners cheat by taking drugs and practicing.
2: My son, this is true, my son is very good at judo, and they have said to him, you know, you should seriously be thinking of, London 2012. And I know that's, you know, it's going to be a lot of training, and inevitably, I'll be the one that ends up having to do the training for him.
3: Does he train on you anyway? Does he throw you around the room as part of his judo practice? Because that would be a great thing.
2: He twists me into the shape of balloon animals.
3: Yes.
4: It's such a great, useful, practical skill to have, too.
2: Well, judo.
4: Yeah. It's not a waste of time at all. If you are attacked by somebody in a robe, then you'll know what to do.
6: I think that is our problem with things like the javelin as well. I mean, it's hard to motivate people to learn to throw. When you're going to, unless you need to throw something that shape, exactly 90 metres, I think we should start, I don't know, putting useful things about 90 metres away so people have to spear them or something. And that's hard to instigate.
4: Just maybe jars that you can't get the lid off or something.
2: We always win in events that have very peculiar names for rounds, like repechage.
3: Well, there's always somebody who wins a gold medal, and we instantly become interested in that sport.
2: Yes.
3: That becomes
2: curling.
3: Curling is the only sport we ever want to, although small ball rifle or something. Some sailing event involves dinghies bashing into each other for hours at a time. Oh, we won that. Oh, yes. The blue ribbon event of the dinghy bashing in and then doing curling afterwards. Biathlon. That's the one that we've always wanted to get.
2: We're very good at heptathlon, so we could maybe specialise in sports that involve doing lots of sports quite well, but not brilliantly.
3: Yes.
2: Like the triath heptathlon, which is 21 sports.
3: Well, there was a time, who was the guy who did the triple jump?
6: Jonathan Edwards.
3: Well, we knew he won those. You can still remember his name. But we don't know who won it the year before he won it or the years after he stopped doing it. We stopped taking interest in that sport right from the moment the British version stopped.
6: I think it was invented just for him, really. And he said, tell you what, I can't jump that far, but if I do it three times, suddenly I can.
3: Everybody else only jumping once, and he got three jumps.
2: Change it next time, right? We could do the hop, skip, and drugs test. We'd be good at that.
3: Yeah. We're good at skipping drugs tests.
2: Now then. I've got to explain that since all the schools are back now, that fortunately this is radio, because I've actually been doing a lot of my children's homework throughout the show.
3: Have you?
2: Do you get nervous when you do your... Do you get nervous of the marks you get back from the teacher? I get really nervous.
6: You're in competition with other people's dads.
2: Yeah.
3: You get enraged if you don't get full.
2: Sometimes there's so much homework, I get so nervous about it, I give it to my mum.
3: Why is there homework for school children? Why don't they just stay at school an hour longer, finish it there, and come home and have a relaxing time at home? Why do they have to come home? And they're just being in training for having a work pattern like mine, which is always up at midnight trying to get things done for a deadline. What's the point of that?
2: And more importantly, Clive, what is a polymer? Because that's... what I'm trying to do now. Which world capital city sounds like Bed Springs? Oh, it's Pyongyang. That's right.
3: What school does he go to? The comedy school.
2: Yeah. Describe a day in the life of a medieval serf. David. Sorry, well, I'll just carry on with it. Well, it's been a topsy-turvy world in domestic politics this week after David Cameron's attempt to portray himself as the new Tony Blair. Gordon Brown this week claimed he was the new Margaret Thatcher. And there are plans this weekend for the Lib Dems to state that Ming Campbell is the new John Major. John Major just explained, David. John Major is our Abraham Lincoln. In that he was as effective as a corpse. But the real politics has been centred on social issues and, more importantly, on our quality of life. The school's secretary, Ed Balls, announced the launch of lessons in well-being, happiness and good manners to be launched in all secondary schools, while a survey by The Economist placed Britain 17th in the international quality of life league tables.
3: It's happiness and good manners. And,
2: good manners,
3: good
2: yes.
3: manners. And if you get a B in your good manners exam and you don't complain about it, it's automatically upgraded to an A. So that's good.
2: Yes, it's called Social and Emotional Aspects of Learning, or SEAL.
3: Yeah.
2: SEAL.
3: So you do double Latin and then SEAL.
2: SEAL.
6: Yeah. We have a thing in this country where acronyms have to be based on former pop stars. Extremely limiting.
2: I think there's a place that, in fact, the people who came up with that acronym, there's an official government body that comes up with acronyms. It's called the Acronym Quality Designation Body, which spells Aquidabe.
6: Which must be a holiday, really.
4: Is it like when they name hurricanes and
2: yes.
4: there's a set word and they have to force that?
2: Yes. It'd be great if they gave them first names and surnames. So it was, yeah. you know, Hurricane John Davidson. So do you have any suggestions? I mean, what about the quality of life in the UK? I mean, do we think we have a poor quality of life in this country?
6: I mean, well, I'm more into quantity of life, really. I'm hoping to live to 110, but be miserable as hell.
3: Would you say we were 17th in this country?
2: 17th.
3: So who came top? What's the top country?
2: Norway.
3: Norway?
2: Yes.
4: Oh, they have wonderful cooks.
7: Why are Norwegians so happy? Because I thought it was meant to be a suicide, Scandinavia's...
2: What, suicide capital of,
7: Yeah, not officially, they don't put it on their publicity.
6: Come to Norway, you'll probably pop yourself.
2: Welcome to Norway, population 5 million. 4 million, 999... Yeah. Question here in my son's homework. Explain why the word onomatopoeia doesn't sound like what it means. Okay, well, we've been asking people at home to send in their secrets for how to have a balanced, more relaxed and peaceful life. The phone lines will be closing soon. So if you've got any suggestions how to live a stress-free life, you've only got 30 seconds left. And we've been compiling the best of your suggestions for Vaughan Savage to read out now in a new well-being section called The Little Book of Vaughan.
8: Think of anyone who ever made you feel less than amazing. Think about how it was their problem, not yours, that made you feel that way. You will start to feel better immediately. Then send them a dead cat in a box. Feels good, doesn't it? First thing in the morning, look in the mirror, wink at yourself and say, "Hey, you tousled genius, see you on the toilet." When depression creeps in, be there waiting for it with a pump-action shotgun. Really pamper yourself tonight by putting on a giant nappy. Only stay in hotels that share your initials so the monogram towels make you feel important. Think about the size of the galaxy, the universe, the multiverse, and remember 99.999% of all that doesn't know about your restraining order. Become enormously fat and have slaves scrub out your stomach folds with mops. This feels lovely. And buy a box set of the BBC comedy My Family. Now smash it with a hammer.
2: Just to explain, David, there was a big cheer that My Family is a sort of, what is it, our version of The Simpsons. Yes, yes. It's held high in people's affections. If you know, I don't know how long you're spending here, but go into a pub and just shout, "Who loves My Family?" Well, while we're on the subject then, television. Oh, did you see Carbon Neutral 24 last night? It was brilliant. Jack Bauer was chased through LA by terrorists, but to keep their fuel consumption down, LA was covered in speed bumps. And the whole thing ended with a high-speed, low-speed, high-speed, low-speed car chase. No, I didn't, but I sky-plussed it. I was watching some back episodes of Heroes. I've just got to that bit where we meet a new hero who's able to stop time so he can watch all the previous episodes. So he knows what to say next. Is our conversation nowadays dominated by who watched which season of what top American series in what box set? And have the days of everyone watching the one show at the same time finally ended? So that never again will 20 million people sit down and watch Last of the Summer Wine. David, in case you don't know, Last of the Summer Wine is our Sopranos.
7: Wait a minute.
2: So anyway, are our viewing habits changing markedly, and how do people go? Are you completist? Do you feel you have to go out and buy the box sets of 15 seasons of a TV show and watch them back to back?
3: No, you just get the last episode and watch the previously on
2: the previous,
3: and it gives you the whole thing. You don't need cuts all that. Nobody watches these box sets. They're just gifts. People say, oh, you like that program, you buy your box. Nobody sits and watches any of them.
5: You're meant to get them out of the box.
2: I've been taping all of News 24. I'm way behind. I've got up to September the 10th, 2001. And it's very dark. I was going to switch it off, but all my friends say, no, keep watching. It gets a lot better.
7: Hey, wait a minute.
2: Clive, you mentioned the previously on concept, the, what do they call it, pre-title recaps, where they say, previously on 24. And I've always marvelled at the American TV series' ability to compress the complex plotline of the previous 36 episodes into just 20 seconds by announcing that start previously on, and then showing a succession of quick shots of people telling each other that time's running out and there's only 4 minutes to go before the president is eaten. It does always kickstart a show with an adrenaline rush, something which some Radio 4 shows have started to adopt.
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2: That sounds a lot more interesting now. Yeah. Just explain, David, You and Yours is our version of Dragnet.
7: You sure? No, I gotta say, this is all making me want to cry a little.
2: Actually, there is something so exciting about having everything summed up in 20 seconds, so we thought we might try out this previously on members of the audience. We've got Kerry Shale here, who did the previously on voiceover, and you just heard. And we're going to ask for volunteers from the audience to give us your name and what you do, and we'll try and sum up the life in a pre-SIG recap. So, any volunteers? Yes, so, your name?
13: Tim Robinson.
2: Tim Robinson, and what do you do?
13: I'm an e-business analyst.
2: E-business analyst. Right, so Tim. Good luck, everyone. Here's your pre-SIG recap.
9: Previously on Tim Robinson, e-business analyst.
2: If that's Tim Robinson on the phone, tell him I'm not in.
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3: I'll give you a tip, members of the audience. 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
4: Pete Loftus, business journalist, but I thought you were dead.
2: Okay, I was going to ask all the best business journalists to step forward, but it would be easier if I just asked Pete Loftus to step back.
3: I'm going to expose corruption in e-business. Here's my piece on Tim Robinson.
2: Okay, we end this week with a look at the unhealthy lifestyles of rock stars, who, according to an official survey compiled by public health doctors at Liverpool's John Moores University, really do tend to die young, at the average age of 27. This was all outlined genuinely in a report looking into the lifestyle of rich rockers. The report was called Tinker Tailor, Crack Inhaler, Rich Man Junkie, Smackhead Corpse. I mean, we regard rock stars as a sort of glamorous... they're our heroes, really. Should we emulate them, or...?
6: I'm 27.
2: You're 27?
7: Yes.
2: Should we shoot you now?
6: Well, it would be one hell of a finale.
2: Yes!
4: I'd like to encourage more rock stars to die at 27.
2: Which rock stars would you like to see now die?
4: I'd like to take Pete Doherty, just because, I mean, it's so, like, get on with it, you know?
2: Yeah.
4: I mean, stick him and Amy Winehouse in an arena made of heroin. And then let them have at it.
3: People either look a bit soppy because they don't seem to indulge enough, or they die early. The only one who's got it right, really, has been Keith Richards, who is still alive. Yeah. I mean, he looks as though he died at age 27.
2: Yes.
3: So he's fantastic. He's exactly complies with what we want in a rock star.
2: Do you feel for Amy Winehouse? Because her father-in-law has said, don't buy her records, and that would somehow see her through her terrible depression. So her career, make her career go on the slide, and that will be the wake-up.
4: Yeah, no more money. No fame, no... Yeah. I mean, it's really the key to getting somebody off of drugs.
6: My career's gone down the toilet. I definitely won't turn to drugs now.
4: Yeah.
2: It's the sort of shot in the arm she needs, really.
4: Yeah,
2: it?
4: Just...
3: What can rock stars do? Only by having a car crash or taking some unfeasibly large amount of drug and dying. Then everyone's, oh, it's great, he was a hero, he was so beautiful, he died.
4: Wait, I'm sorry,
3: it's just not fair.
4: Other than having a car crash...
6: No, a car crash.
4: Oh.
6: Very different, very different.
3: Yes, getting onto the AA must be very difficult in America, I guess. I think I got involved in a cock crash here.
4: I caused a cock crash.
2: Well, we could go on all night, but I need to finish my daughter's project on butterflies. I'm glad to say we've got a winner to our 100 metres Olympic competition. It's Stan Hardy of Newcastle, who completed the saying in less than 20 words. I can run really fast because I get lots of practice when I steal from cars. Goodbye. Amanda Iannucci's Charm Offensive, presented by Amanda Iannucci. The guests this week were Clive Anderson, David Cross and Mark Watson, and it also featured Kerry Shale. It was written by Amanda Iannucci and Will Smith, Roger Drew, Nick Doody, Tony Roach, Ian Martin, John Hearns and Sean Gray. And the producer was David Tyler. The programme was a positive production for the BBC.
16: We had a party last night. 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
25: Fags, Mags and Bags, written by Sanjeev Kohli and Donald McCleary. Episode 3, Ramesh Tonight.
26: Oh, come on, Dad. It'll fly off the shelves.
27: Absolutely not. The only way that that would fly off the shelves would be if you placed a miniature engine inside it and trained a mouse to be at its helm, wearing a tiny wiggle scarf fashioned from a distinct pipe cleaner.
28: Ah, good image, Ramesh.
27: No, thanks.
26: Oh, but, Dad, it's a winner. It's solid gold.
27: I've said no 12 times, Alok. What makes you think I'll slip up at this point?
26: Oh, Dave, help me out here.
28: Oh, sorry, Alok. I've no jurisdiction. And I'll be honest, I wouldn't buy a chocolate bar called Aspirations.
26: But why not? It's aspirational.
27: Yeah, it's too aspirational. This is the problem, huh? People like a simple chocolate bar, huh? Twix, Topic, Snickers.
26: Yeah, but what about all the space-themed bars? Mars, Milky Way, Galaxy. Isaac Asimov's Mutter Spiral Organic Fruit Shoelaces. They're aspirational. They offer a vision of mankind's future in space and that.
27: Yes, but the Mrs. Hepworths of this world, and by that I mean my customers, not everyone called Mrs. Hepworth, because there's no way I could hope to cater to the entire diaspora of Hepworths. Anyway, my customers can consume a Mars bar safe in the knowledge that space travel is still very much a pipe dream and safely out of reach. Aspirations, however, well, she knows she doesn't have any, so the very fact of eating an Aspirations bar is a cruel reminder of her lack of, well, aspirations.
26: But, Dad, I've had 500 sample bars made up already. Do you know how much that cost me?
27: Your reputation as a fancy goods retailer.
26: Oh, come on, Dad.
27: No. Right, Dave, switch freezer gloves to on.
28: Righto.
29: Morning.
28: Oh, hello, Ted.
27: How are we today? Lovely old Ted.
29: Oh, not three bad. Not three bad. Is that a minute steak or a minute steak?
27: Oh, Ted, you bottomless well of self-replicating banter. If you were a single lady, I would court you quite aggressively.
29: He won't sell much ice cream going at that speed. Listen, I'm not here to buy anything. I'm here to spread the good news. Tom Skeletor is out.
27: What?
26: Tom Skeletor is gay.
29: Is he? Oh, that's two shocks in one day.
27: No, look. Tom Skeletor is a well-known recluse in the neighborhood. Never left his flat in over 20 years.
26: Oh, right. Why not?
27: Things fell apart. His wife left him, etc. But why now, though? After all these years? Was it his sister's death?
29: No. It's because the Peking Palace is closed. They used to deliver his dinner.
28: Oof. Remember Tom Skeletor, Ramesh? He was hard work.
27: Yes, Dave.
28: The only man I know that was impervious to your banter.
27: You don't need to remind me.
28: See, your dad in the early days, Alok, even dyed-in-the-wool racists would come in here, and your dad, purely on the strength of his patter, would win them round. He even sent one prominent racist away with a bag of Uncle Ben's, some Patak's pickle, and plenty to think about.
27: It was slightly tempered by the fact that he also bought some Robinson's jam.
28: Aye, but that boy Skeletor... Nothing. Your dad would hit him with the best stuff and he wouldn't even crack a smile. He was like kryptonite to your dad. What did we call him?
27: Ramesh Tonight.
29: I feel like Ramesh Tonight. Like Ramesh Tonight. Eh? Eh? Oh, Ramesh. What's the matter? That was a belter. I thought that would be right up your street.
27: It is up my street, Dad. It is my neighbour. It would probably water my plants when I was on holiday. But this Tom Skeletor revelation has put me on the back shoe.
29: Oh, well. Nay luck. I must love you and leave you. I need to tell Jeff and Brad, etc., the big news. I'll see you through the week.
0: Or I'll see you through a window. But no, if I see you first. All the best.
28: Blimey, Tom Skeletor, eh? Remember him? He nearly ruined a launch at a whisper bar the first time around. He had a few choice words for that Richard Stilgo, didn't he, eh?
27: Yes, well, luckily, Richard Stilgo is the polar opposite of surliness. Tom's heckling was absorbed by the hilarious song parodies. Oh, he was a miserable bugger there, Tom. Oh.
1: I'm late. Deal with that.
26: Oh, my God. What is that? Dave, come and see this.
28: What? Oh, Sanji. Oh, is that a wee moustache you've got? Is it? That's very...
26: Oh, bloody hell.
28: Ramesh! Sanji! Tash! Fish in a barrel! Sorry, Vart. Have a dig at your son's face furniture. It's on a plate for you, man.
27: Oh, sorry, Dave. I did not notice my son. I did, however, see Magnum P.I. skipping through the shop. Perhaps he's on the trail of some sexy jewel thief played by Christine from Dallas. I'm going to have to paint a big H on the top of my shop now, aren't I?
28: Why?
27: So that his helicopter friend can land his helicopter.
28: There you go. Magnum P.I.
27: Yes.
28: He had quite a sizable moustache, didn't
27: he?
28: And off the back of that observation, you've spun a lovely web of fiction. You're back, Ramesh.
27: Oh, do you know, I think I might be, Dave.
5: You've got to put it in the bin as well. You can't just hang it from the railings.
26: Oh, God. Father Henderson. Right. Bring it on. Bring on the humiliation.
28: You're all right, Sanji. He won't slag off your tash. It'll be implicit in one of the commandments, you know. Thou shalt not belittle that effort.
8: Good morning.
26: It's called a moustache, Father. Get over yourself.
5: I'm sorry. You have to understand that much of the Bible takes place in the Middle East, where the luxurious nature of facial hair fair raised the bar. And I'm fairly off here with the Bible, so you can imagine how I feel confronted with that effort on your top lip.
26: What do you want?
5: Oh, I've come here to issue a warning. I have just come from confessions, and you will never guess who's been in.
26: You're not supposed to talk about confessions.
5: No, oh, nobody pays attention to that. Anyway, I was sitting there listening to Margaret Duff whittling on about some lottery syndicate or a sister, or it could have been her sister's sister. I was wilting by that point. Well, Margaret left, thank God, when who should walk into the booth but Tom Skeletor.
27: Really?
26: The hermit guy? Get over yourself. That's so 5 minutes ago.
5: Is it?
28: I'm afraid so, Father. It's been the talk of the shoe for a wee while now.
5: Has it? Oh, that's taken the wind out of my sails, so it has. It's made me look like an idiot. You've seen the olden days. The church would have had first dibs on the gossip and dispensed it at its leisure. The likes of myself would have swanned about the place, enlightening people with my wisdom. But now, with the internet and everything, we can't keep up. I've said this to the bishop on numerous occasions. Joe and I have said the church has to keep up with the times. Well, Joan's got his own Facebook page now, you should see it. He's put the crazy frog on it to ingratiate himself with the youngsters, but that is not going to wash with the whatever generation.
27: Father, please, what was Tom like?
5: Oh, well, he was less than forthcoming. He just sat on the other side of the old serving hatch saying nothing, just breathing, and a parliament wouldn't have killed him.
27: Oh, dear. He hasn't changed.
5: Oh, no, that's not all. The man's not cut his nails since he went all hermit. Oh, they've gone that long, curly Guinness Book way. They were all poking through the servant hatch. I was nearly violently sick. Oh, but you're not allowed to be sick in the confession box, apparently. It's political correctness gone mad. Oh, he was hard work. He was very, very hard work. I'd say it was the hardest confession I have ever done.
28: Father, I don't know if you've noticed, but Ramesh is in a bit of a state. Perhaps you could work your magic.
5: This is a crucifix, Dave. It's not a gun that shoots out hocus pocus. Look, I'm very sorry, boys, but you are on your own. The church washes their hands of that dullard. Boring!
28: Well, that's not very Christian of you.
5: You're right, Dave. That's not very Christian of me. And yes, I haven't really behaved in a Christian manner towards yourself, Sanjay. Please forgive... Oh, I'm sorry. I'm going to do a sermon in 5 minutes. Thank you.
27: All right, Dave. No point waiting here like a condemned man. The shop must go on. How is the freezer audit coming along?
28: Well, there's a couple of rogue garden peas in there. I'll chase them out later with a butter knife.
27: Or perhaps spear them with the business end of a cocktail umbrella.
28: Good thinking, Ramesh. Hold on, the business end of a cocktail umbrella?
27: Yes?
28: You want me to spear peas with the business end of a cocktail umbrella?
27: Yes.
28: But that's the umbrella end.
27: No, Dave, it is the sharp end, the javelin end.
28: No, it isn't.
27: Yes, Dave, the javelin end is the business end.
28: Ramesh, the business end of a cocktail umbrella is the umbrella. It's in the title. That is the business of the cocktail umbrella, to provide shade for pineapple chunks and the lilt in which they bathe. That's why it's not called a cocktail javelin.
27: Well, just use the butter knife then. There is no confusion with the business end of that. It is monolateral, if that's the word. I don't even know if that is a word. Is it a word?
28: Oh, Ramesh, I didn't mean to...
27: I'm just going to the back shop to separate the congealed mass of little lovely fried eggs.
28: Oh, dear. Right. Well, I'll just crack on with it. Oh, here. Ramesh!
27: What?
28: You'll not believe what I've just found in the freezer.
27: An orange Calippo? Whoop-de-doo.
28: No, Ramesh, no! It's a Sputnik!
23: Well, I like Indiana Jones, and I like scratch cards, so it was a no-brainer. Oh dear! What was that? Something cold flew into my eye there.
27: Oh, Dave!
23: It was like the icy finger of death.
28: That was actually a Sputnik shard, Louise. I'm just trying to break into this Sputnik here.
23: Sputnik, is it?
27: Yes, dear. Dave located a compact ball of ice in the freezer. We have no idea what is contained within. It is like a retail time capsule. So Dave is chipping away to unlock its secrets.
23: Oh, that's very interesting. Like your own little Discovery Channel. I'll not sue you then.
27: Oh, thanks, dear.
23: What a morning I've had. Sputnik to the face and Tom Skilleter in Mutton Jeff's.
27: What? You've met Tom?
23: Yeah? He was in buying chops. His first chops in 20 years, apparently. You would think that would be a nice opening gambit for conversation, but there was nothing. He is hard work. It was like being in a lift. We just stood there staring at the chops, saying nothing. He didn't even come into the shop. He just stood in the doorway with his massive Guinness Book fingernails and made Jeff spear the chops on the end of them. I said to him, "You won't need to worry about sauce. You've enough goodness under them fingernails there." I thought that was quite a witty observation, but needless to say, I got nothing back.
27: Mutton Jeff's, Dave. Tom is getting closer.
26: Mrs. Gibb, can I interest you in one of these?
23: What's this? Aspiration bar?
27: Oh, what's going on here? I told you not to put that out.
26: Oh, be fair, Dad. I haven't put it in the main chocolate stanchion. I've put it next to the macaroons and the Orkney fudge and the tray bakes.
27: Hey, well, it's not going to sell.
26: Well, why don't you let Mrs. Gibb be the judge of that?
23: I'll be the judge of that.
26: Yes, you be the judge of that.
23: It's not going to sell.
26: Why not?
23: Well, you've called it aspirations. I don't have any, and I don't like to be reminded of the fact.
27: Thank you, Mrs. Gibb. And look, remove your chocolate from my stanchion and yourself from the aspiration horse.
26: I still think you're wrong. This shop. Philistines!
6: Dad! I got my pal Grebo's hair straightener. When can I have a go at the Sputnik? When can I have a go at the Sputnik? When can I have a go at the Sputnik?
23: Oh, sorry. What on earth is that?
6: It's a moustache. Deal with it.
23: It's... Oh, that's proper cheered me up, seeing that effort. Are you thinking about a career as a private investigator, son?
6: Yeah, very good, yeah. Magnum PI, very good, because he had the moustache, didn't he?
23: Yeah, that's why I said it.
6: I was being sarcastic.
23: Well, you shouldn't use sarcasm, it's not becoming. Not with that tash.
6: Well, at least it's not as thick as yours.
23: Well, I bet you wish it was.
27: And I'm very sorry for my son's rudy rude rudity.
23: No, oh, don't worry about it. It's made my day. I'll just take these chicken astronauts. Chickens in space. It'll never happen. It's quite comforting, really. Hey, give me regards to what's-his-face. Higgins!
27: Sanjay. Never ever mention a lady's moustache, especially if it is more impressive than yours. And Alok, remove the aspiration bars immediately. I told you, didn't I, huh? I might be off my game, but I'm not an idiot. No one will ever buy an aspiration bar, not in my lifetime. Hello, sir. Can I help you?
7: Yes. I'm just after a wee chocolate bar. Take the edge off. Cheer me up a bit. Oh, here. Aspiration bar. That sounds cheery. Is that a new thing?
27: You don't, you don't want to buy one, do you?
7: Oh, yes, I do. One, please.
26: Oh, let me get that, Dad. There you are. Enjoy your aspiration.
7: Thanks. I'm quite aspirational as a person, so this bar is just the ticket for a aspirational person like myself.
27: Very good. If you need anything else, my son will take care of you. I am just going into the back shop to separate the blackjacks from the fruit salads. Yes, yes, yes. No thanks, Jeff. No, I understand. Yes, enjoy your facial.
3: Problem?
27: Jeff from Bras, etc. Tom Skillet has just been in. A wall of apathy, apparently, sent Jeff into a mini-depression. So Jeff has gone to get his T-zone done to cheer himself up.
3: Really? Jeff? Down in the dumps? He sells bras, etc. And you need a positive outlook to sell bras, etc.
26: Why don't we sell him an aspiration bar? That might cheer him up.
27: Don't you climb on your high shoe, young man. You sold one aspiration bar.
26: That's one more than you said I'd sell. Face it, Dad. You're losing it.
27: Now look! I can't lose it now. I can't lose it now. Tom is getting nearer. Davey's getting nearer.
3: You'll be fine, Ramesh. We've done the conversation cards. You're all set.
6: Oh, yes!
28: What's going on, Sanji?
6: These hair straighteners are the tits. I've just melted something off the edge of the Sputnik. Let me just... Oh, brilliant! It's a Millennium Peanut Feast!
28: All right, is there a specific Millennium theme to the feast?
6: No, it's just the word Millennium in a different font.
27: Tom Skeletor! He's coming! Tom is coming! Ramesh tonight is coming! Dave ready?
28: Dave ready! Ramesh ready?
27: Ramesh ready. Ah, here he is, Tom! Finally gracing us with your presence.
4: Hello.
27: Oh, God. Come into the main body of the shop, Tom. Stop hovering by the greetings cards.
4: Fine here.
27: So, it must be hard, huh? Coming back into the world? I would imagine it is very much like a deep-sea diver coming to the surface. You have to be quite careful that you don't suffer from the decompression sickness.
4: Uh-huh.
27: Yes, and I imagine as you emerge from the dark depths into the sunlight, that your eyes would be the pinpricks, you see? The pinpricks in the face of the glare of the prying eyes of the waiting public.
4: Uh-huh.
27: Dave, I'm fading. He's an energy vampire.
3: Stay with the cards.
27: I'm out of cards. And as you emerge onto the boat, which represents the community in my sprawling analogy, which I prepared specially for you, it must be quite, you know, this thing, the disconcerting to look down and to see your the granny hands.
4: Twix.
27: Oh, Dave, I am done. You must take over.
28: Oh, right, sir. So, Tom, Twix, is it?
4: Twix.
28: Just a Twix?
4: Twix.
28: Oh, you must want more than a Twix. You were in a prison of your own making for over 20 years. There must be so much you want to do, so much you want to see.
4: Twix.
28: We do stock nail clippers, you know. Dora the Explorer.
4: What are you trying to say?
28: Nothing. Will you at least come in and get your Twix?
4: Stick it on the end of one of my nails.
28: Oh. Would you call that the business end of your nails?
4: Nah.
28: So I just stick it on here, do I? There's your Twix. Bye!
6: OMG! That was horrible. That man had, like, zero patter. He was like the opposite of patter. Anti-patter.
27: Anti-patter is right. I'm going to the back shop and this time I have no confectionery pretext. I may be some time.
3: Come on out, Ramesh.
27: No.
28: Oof! Look, Alok set up his aspirations bars again.
27: I don't care. He can have his aspirations.
26: It's not aspirations, Dave. You're so 5 minutes ago. My extensive market research has shown that the name aspirations is a non-starter.
28: Really? You seemed quite keen about it before.
26: Yeah, well, market dynamics are very fluid, Dave. Or something.
28: So what's your wee chocolate bar called now, then?
26: Observe the elaborate packaging.
28: Ah. Hermit bar. Ah. Oh, the helmet's fallen off. Is that a business card?
26: Yeah, got them printed up at the Big Asda. Then sell-taped them over the aspiration to catch the Skeletor wave. Give that press stick over, will you, Dave?
2: Skeletor, we?
26: Yeah, all the buzz about Tom Skelter. Everyone's talking about him. They want to buy Tom Skelter branded merchandise.
2: Do they?
26: Yeah, think Hulk hands, but on a local level. Everyone's thinking Skelter, but they can't find Tom Skelter branded merchandise. So that's where I come in. The Hermit Bar gives them that Tom Skelter magic they crave. You can't be Tom Skelter, but you can consume his favourite chocolate bar.
28: And is it his favourite chocolate bar?
26: No, that's Twix. I haven't really floated the Hermit Bar past him just yet.
28: You'd have a job floating a Hermit Bar past him. Getting twined in his horrible fingernail matrix. Oh, are you hearing this, Ramesh?
27: Leave me to my hot orange. I'm watching series 4 of The Sopranos wrapped in my duvet and I do not wish to be distracted.
26: Can I move the hermits to the main stanchion?
27: It's not my concern, son. What use am I as a shopkeeper? My pater is dead.
6: Oh, look what I found in the Sputnik. A laser pen.
28: Oh, early 90s. Fair peeling away the years there, Sanji.
26: That's my laser pen.
6: No way. Auntie Shovna gave it to me.
26: I'm the oldest. It's mine's.
6: Mine's.
26: Mine's.
6: Mine's.
26: Mine's. Mine's. Mine's.
27: Tapa, tapa. This is why I put it in the freezer in the first place.
26: If it's your laser pen, Sanji, come and get it.
6: Dad! Alok's put my laser pen down his pants.
26: It's my laser pen.
28: Boys, keep it down. Your dad's in a bad way.
6: So what? He had a crap conversation. Get over himself.
28: You don't understand, Sanji. A shopkeeper lives or dies by his banter. It's only the quality of the chat that stops the mass exodus to your Lidl's and your Aldi's and what have you. You'd better both hope this is just a blip.
26: Maybe it's more than a blip.
28: Well, you better hope it isn't more than a blip.
6: Stop saying blip!
26: I'm serious, Dave. Dad thinks he knows everything about shop. Well, maybe he doesn't. Maybe it's time for the inventor of the aspiration bar...
28: Hermit Bar.
26: Hermit Bar to step up to the plate.
6: Who's Roland Rat?
26: Thank you. So, members of the press, can I just welcome the latest member to the confectionery family, the Hermit Bar. Any questions? Ah, yes, the lady with the red dot on her forehead.
6: That's my laser pen!
26: It's my laser pen, Sanji!
6: Auntie Shobna gave it to me!
26: Oh, sorry, yes.
23: Janice Miller-Lindsay Trumpet. Is that a genuine bona fide laser pen?
26: Yes, it's my laser pen. Belongs to me. Given to me by my Auntie Shobna.
6: That's lies, Janice! You're telling lies, though.
26: Shut up! Yes, Janice.
23: Do you think the Hermit Bar deserves to sit shoulder to shoulder with the likes of your topics and your picnics and what have you, et al, in the main chocolate stanchion?
26: Absolutely, Janice. Under previous management, this shop has suffered from a lack of ambition. It has been stagnating for many years, and I would assure the readers of the Trumpet that this is no longer the case. It is a brave new world of shop. Any other questions?
23: Janice Miller-Lindsay Trumpet.
26: Yes, Janice.
23: Oh, you pointed at my cardigan that time.
6: It's my laser pen.
23: Question for Tom. First of all, congrats on the nails. Have the Guinness people been in touch?
4: Boy in China, longer.
26: I'll take one more question.
23: Janice Miller-Lindsay Trumpet.
26: Yes, Janice.
6: Stop saying Janice Miller-Lindsay Trumpet. Yes, Janice. And it's my laser pen.
23: Tom. How do you feel having a chocolate bar named after you? It's quite an accolade.
4: Aye, well, the boy here gave me 300 quid, so...
23: But the honour of having a confectionery named after you. Not even Bill Clinton has that.
4: Who's Bill Clinton?
26: You have to forgive Tom. He's been in a prison of his own making for over 20 years and is a mayor's, well, somewhat arsy, as you can see.
23: Don't worry, Alok. I'll just make something up and get his age wrong.
6: Breaking news! Breaking news! I've reached the centre of the Sputnik!
28: Very good.
23: Sorry? Sputnik?
28: Sorry, Janice. It's a ball of ice at the bottom of the freezer. It's taken ages to defrost and we're all a wee bit curious to see what lies at the centre.
6: It's pure brilliant, Janice. It's like watching the I Love Insert Year franchise in reverse.
23: So, a time capsule, if you will.
28: What have you got there?
6: Well... A Whisper Bar.
23: Oh,
28: that's your original wrapping. First edition, that.
26: Let me just highlight that with my laser pen.
6: My laser pen. A Super Moose.
28: Oh, they were good, I liked it.
6: And, well, a ring.
28: Oh, let's see.
4: Oh, let me see this. This is mine. This is my wedding ring.
28: Is it?
4: Aye. I lost that 20 years ago. Aye. Oh, that makes sense. I've come in here for the launch of the Whisper Bar, aye. Richard Stilgo, oh, couldn't they go him? I've got my Whisper, but I've got a dry mouth. And it was a hot day, see, hot. Oh, so I'm in the mind for a fab or a zoom. So I've gone to the freezer for a fab or a zoom, and I've been distracted by Stilgo. He's singing some humorous song about keep left signs or something, and I must have been when the ring came off.
2: Thus forming the centre of the Sputnik.
27: Who is saying all these words?
4: Oh, I can't believe I've found it. That was the day it all started going wrong for me. I lost the ring. My wife didn't believe me. She left me. Got depressed. Lost my job. Ploughed my redundancy into a video rental store. Betamax.
8: Oh!
4: And I never wanted to leave the flat. I can't believe I found this. It just goes to show, doesn't it? If you lose something, it'll be in the last place you look.
2: That's very true, that.
27: Tom, did you just say, if you lose something, it will be in the last place you look?
4: Aye.
27: Aye! Well, did you hear that, Dave? It is the humor.
4: Aye!

0: ETL horse, and with that in mind, can I sell you a set of Lara Croft Tomb Raider-themed scissors to rid you of your repulsive and smelly horror finger furniture?
1: Aye, they are horrible, aren't they? Oh, what was I thinking? Oh, I'll take those scissors.
2: Hey, welcome back, maestro.
0: Hey, am I back, though, Dave? Am I really?
2: What do you mean?
0: Well, my retail judgment, Dave, huh? The aspiration bar? A loke sold one.
3: No, he didn't. He paid Andy McDay to come in and buy one.
4: Shut up, Sanjay. You can have the laser pen.
0: What? You mean it wasn't a real bony, fiery transaction?
3: No, Alok gave him 50 pence to come in.
0: Oh, did he now?
3: Yes, and he didn't eat it. He put it in the bin. I seen it. He's not aspirational anyway. He's 50 and he's still a trolley collector up the big Asda. He loves it as well. Trolley this, trolley that. And it says trolleys on his knuckles.
5: Alok, what do you have to say for yourself?
4: Sanji's a grass bag, and he's not getting that laser pen now.
5: And
4: I'm sorry, Dad. You were right, and I was wrong.
0: You realize, don't you, Alok, that you made me question my whole existence?
4: I know, Dad. And I'm very sorry.
0: You know what you have to do now, don't you?
4: Listen to you in the future?
0: Yes, and?
4: Give Sanji his laser pen.
0: Yes, and?
4: Think carefully about my actions?
0: No! What you're going to do is, you're going to cut off Tom's dirty, filthy fingernails!
4: What?
0: Tom, does the ring still fit?
1: Aye. And that's we managed to get it around that curly nail. It feels good to have it on again.
0: That's well. I just wanted to say that now that it appears that you've eschewed your surliness, perhaps we could mend our bridges if I could assume the role as your banter coach, huh? Give you a gentle reintroduction to patter.
1: Oh, that'd be very kind.
4: What do I do with these nails? They don't fit in the pedal bin.
3: Ha, ha, ha. I get the laser pen. You got in trouble. You had to cut off his manky nails.
1: Who'd you call it manky? Magnum P.I.
0: This is a good start, though. It is a humour.
3: Get a room.
6: Bags, Mags and Bags, with Ramesh, played by Sanjeev Kohli, Dave by Donald McCleary, Alok by Sushil Kumar, Sanji by Omar Raza, Father Henderson by Gerard Kelly, Ted by Gavin Mitchell, Tom Skilliter by Tom Urie, and Mrs. Begg by Marjorie Hogarth, with other voices performed by the cast. The director was Ian Davidson, the producer was Gus Beatty. Bags, Mags and Bags is a Comedy Unit production for BBC Radio 4.
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2: What has a hazelnut in every bite?
3: Sorry.
2: And thick milk chocolate for your delight?
3: Sorry.
2: Nougat and caramel golden light?
3: Sorry.
2: And don't forget the hazelnut in every bite. And again. What has a hazelnut in every bite?
3: Sorry.
2: Thick milk chocolate for your delight?
3: Sorry.
2: Nougat and caramel golden light? And don't forget the hazelnut in every bite.
3: Sorry.

0: Yes, Minister, by Anthony Jay and Jonathan Lynn, starring Paul Eddington as the Right Honourable James Hacker MP and Nigel Hawthorne as Sir Humphrey Appleby, with Derek Folds as Bernard Woolley in A Question of Loyalty.
1: And you let me have your redraft on establishment levels by Thursday, Peter.
2: Do you need it that early?
1: I don't need it that early, but the minister has to read it before he faces the select committee.
2: Ah.
1: And what makes it harder, he has to remember it.
2: I see.
1: And what makes it hardest of all, he has to understand it.
2: Mm.
1: Incidentally, was it you who wrote the minister's Washington speech?
2: Yes, Sir Humphrey.
1: Oh, really? Well done. Excellent.
3: Yes?
1: Couldn't have been better.
2: Thank you, Sir Humphrey.
1: Not at all.
3: Thank you. The minister's in his office now, sir.
1: Ah, right. Well, thank you all.
4: Thank you.
1: Bernard. Well, how have you enjoyed having your minister out of the office for a week?
3: Not very much.
1: Haven't you?
3: It makes things very difficult.
1: Oh, Bernard. The minister's absence is a godsend. You can do the job properly for once. No silly questions, no bright ideas, no fussing about what the papers are saying. You know, sometimes I think our minister doesn't believe he exists unless he's reading about himself in the papers. You know, I bet that the first thing he says when he comes into the office is, are there any press reports of his Washington speech?
3: How much do you bet?
1: £1.
3: Done.
1: Right.
3: He won't because he's asked already. In the car on the way back from Heathrow.
1: Well, you're learning, Bernard.
3: Oh.
1: There you are.
3: Thank you.
1: So you see why a minister's absence is a good idea, do you?
3: Yes, but so much work piles up.
1: Well, splendid. What with a couple of days briefing before he goes, and the debriefing and backlog when he gets back, you can keep him out of the department's hair for nearly a fortnight. And for the next 6 months, whenever he complains about not being informed about something, you can tell him it came up while he was away.
3: I see. Anyway, we ought to be seeing him now.
1: So, Bernard, incidentally, what did you think about that splendid Washington speech Peter wrote for him? British government administration is a model of loyalty, integrity and efficiency. There's a ruthless war on waste. We're cutting bureaucracy to the bone. A lesson Britain can teach the world.
3: But is it true? Can we prove it?
1: A good speech isn't one where we can prove the minister is telling the truth. It's one where nobody else can prove he's lying.
3: But even so, I...
1: Yeah?
3: Well, I'm sure Peter did a frightfully good job on it and everything, but I just wondered if it might have perhaps been a bit boring for the audience.
1: Of course it was boring. Bored the pants off them. Ghastly to have to sit through it, I should think.
3: But then...
1: Minister's speeches aren't written for the audience they're speaking to, Bernard.
3: No?
1: Delivering a speech is just the formality you have to go through to get the press release into the papers. We can't worry about entertaining people. We're not script writers for a comedian. Not a professional one, anyway. The point is, it said the right things.
3: But why do they have to be said in public?
1: Oh, it's vital. Once that speech has been printed, he's committed to defending us in front of the select committee and things.
3: He defends us anyway.
1: Only while it suits him. Once things go wrong, a minister's first instinct is to rat on his department. So you write him a speech that makes him nail his trousers to the mast.
3: You mean nail his colours to the mast?
1: No, nail his trousers to the mast. Then he can't climb down. Minister.
5: Hello, Humphrey. Bernard, didn't you say there were some press cuttings of my Washington speech?
1: Thank you, Bernard.
3: Yes, I put them in the box, Minister.
1: Minister, you do realise the importance of tomorrow's select committee hearing, don't you?
5: No, of course I do, Humphrey. The press will be there.
1: No, it's not just a question of the press. This is a scrutiny of the department's future operation. If we were to emerge from the hearing as extravagant or incompetent...
5: Are we extravagant and incompetent?
1: Well, of course not. But there are hostile MPs on the committee, especially the member for Derbyshire East.
5: Oh, God. Betty Oldham isn't going to be there, is she?
1: Alas, yes. So I do urge you to master this brief, Minister. And do please ask me if you have any problems, won't you?
5: Another brief on the select committee. I've only just mastered one on the plane coming over.
1: Oh, really? What was in it?
5: I can't quite remember. Well, it's so hard to concentrate on the plane. They keep trying to serve you drinks and show you movies. Wake you up.
1: Yes, yes, I'm sure. It's frightfully hard to concentrate if you keep being woken up, Minister. No, seriously. This is the first and only brief containing possible questions from the committee, all with the appropriate answers carefully presented to give the department's position.
5: Are they all absolutely accurate?
1: It is carefully presented to give the department's position.
5: Now, Humphrey, these select committees are very important. I can't be seen to mislead them.
1: You will not be seen to mislead them.
5: But is it the truth?
1: The truth and nothing but the truth.
5: And the whole truth?
1: Of course not, Minister.
5: So. So we tell them we're keeping secrets, do we?
1: Indeed not.
5: Why not?
1: He that would keep a secret must keep it secret that he hath a secret to keep.
5: Who said that?
3: It was Sir Humphrey.
5: No. Who said it originally?
3: Oh, Francis Bacon, wasn't it?
5: Why are ministers never allowed to go anywhere without briefs?
3: It's in case they get caught with their trousers down.
5: Very droll, Bernard. Look, we're not going to be interrupted, are we?
3: I've kept your diary empty for the rest of the day.
5: Right. Bernard, remind me what was in the submission I read on the plane.
3: Well, it's more or less a rehash of the report the department produced last year.
5: And the year before?
3: Yes, Minister.
5: And the year before that?
3: Ever since 1867. with a few appropriate alterations, of course. Shall we go through it point by point?
5: Do we have to? I'm still half jet-lagged.
3: Well, it's up to you, Minister, but all the press will be there tomorrow.
5: Right. Let's get down to it.
4: The fact is, Mr. Chairman, that the Department of Administrative Affairs is run to a high standard of efficiency and does indeed support and service the administrative work of all government departments, as we said in our submission to this committee.
6: Thank you, Minister. questions? Mrs. Oldham.
7: Thank you, Mr. Chairman. Minister, have you ever heard of Malcolm Rhodes?
5: No.
7: I see. Well, Malcolm Rhodes was an assistant secretary in the DAA until he resigned last year.
5: Well, there are 23,000 people in the DAA.
7: Quite. But he resigned, or was eased out, became a management consultant in America, and has written a book, of which this is an advance proof, in which he makes a number of astounding allegations of waste of public money in the British civil service, particularly in your department.
5: May I have a quick word with my officials? Do we know anything about this?
8: I didn't know that Rhodes had written a book.
9: Oh, my God.
5: You know Rhodes?
8: Yes.
5: Who is he?
9: A troublemaker, Minister.
8: He's not sound, Minister.
3: Well, what's in the book?
8: We don't know.
5: Well, what do I say about it?
8: Stall.
5: Stall? What do you mean, stall?
3: Stall, meaning avoiding answering, Minister.
5: I know what stall means, Bernard. What do you mean by sending me out into a typhoon without even giving me an umbrella?
3: An umbrella wouldn't be much use in a typhoon, Minister. Because the wind would get underneath.
5: Oh, do shut up, Bernard.
6: Have you had sufficient consultation with your officials now, Minister?
4: Thank you.
7: Well, let me read you some of the scandalous facts that Mr. Rhodes reveals. For instance, and I quote, at number 4 regional supply depot in Herefordshire, there are 2 former aircraft hangars used only for stores, but which are centrally heated to 70 degrees Fahrenheit day and night. What have you to say about that?
5: Really? I can't be expected to answer that sort of detail without notice. It may not even be true.
7: It is. I had it checked last week. What I'm asking is what conceivable reason there could be for such appalling extravagance.
5: Well, some materials deteriorate badly at low temperatures. It depends what was being stored.
7: Copper wire.
5: Yes, well, copper wire can corrode in damp conditions, can't it?
7: It's plastic coated.
5: Plastic coated, yes. Well, plastic coated, yeah, well, I'll certainly, yes, have it looked into.
7: He also says that your department insists on ordering all pens, pencils, paper clips and so on, Centrum, and then distributing them against departmental requisitions.
5: Seems very sensible to me. There are big savings on bulk purchases.
7: And he demonstrates that this procedure is 4 times more expensive than if local officers went out and bought what they wanted in the high street.
5: Oh, well, I'll certainly have it looked into.
7: Looked into,
5: yes.
7: You did say in Washington last week that your department conducted a ruthless war on waste and could teach the world a lesson. How would you reconcile that with spending £200,000 on a roof garden on top of the supplementary benefits office in Kettering?
5: Well, I'll...
7: Have it looked into...
5: Yes. Yes, well, I will. I mean, my responsibility is for policy.
4: And if it's detailed administration...
1: I think, Chairman, that the permanent secretary to the DAA is due to appear before us next week. Would not he be the appropriate person to answer these questions?
6: Sir, thank you. Could you see that Sir Humphrey's notified? Perhaps we might let him see the allegations.
8: New allegations of government waste. Some big questions to answer. Minister, you have placed me in a very difficult position.
4: Well, what about the position you put me in? Here's the Prime Minister asking for economies, left, right and centre. And I look as if I'm wasting everything that everyone else has saved.
8: Oh, Minister, no one else has saved anything. You ought to know that by now.
4: Yes, but they all look as though they have.
8: Well, couldn't you have stalled a bit more effectively?
4: What do you mean, stalled?
8: Well, blurred things a bit. You're normally so good at blurring the issue.
4: What?
8: You have a considerable talent for making things unintelligible, Minister.
4: I beg your pardon?
8: No. I mean it as a compliment, I assure you. Blurring issues is one of the basic ministerial skills.
4: What are the others?
8: Delaying decisions, dodging questions, juggling figures, bending facts, and concealing errors.
4: But what did you expect me to do?
8: Well, couldn't you have made it look as though you were doing something and then done nothing? Like you usually do.
4: But, Humphrey, if these revelations are true...
8: Exactly if. You could, for instance, have discussed the nature of truth.
4: Well, the Select Committee couldn't be less interested in the nature of truth. They're all MPs.
8: Well, you could have said it was a security matter.
4: How can HP pencils be a security matter?
8: It depends what you write with them.
4: Why on earth are we building roof gardens on offices?
8: Well, we took over the office design from an American company that was going to occupy it. It just happened nobody noticed the roof garden on the plans.
4: Oh, God.
8: Well, a tiny mistake. The sort anyone could make.
4: Tiny? £200,000? Give me an example of a big mistake.
8: Letting people find out about it.
4: Why are we heating sheds full of wire?
8: Do you want the truth?
4: If it's not too much trouble.
8: All the staff use these sheds for growing mushrooms.
4: Well, stop them!
8: They've been doing it since 1945. It's almost the only perk of an extremely boring job.
4: What about Rhodes's proposal for saving money on stationery orders? Why didn't we accept that?
8: Minister, that man was a troublemaker, a crank. He had an unhealthy obsession about efficiency and economy.
4: But why didn't we adopt his proposal? It would have saved millions of pounds.
8: It would have meant a lot of work to implement it.
4: So?
8: Taking on a lot more staff.
4: Oh, Humphrey.
8: Well, disprove it.
4: Well, I can't, obviously.
8: Exactly.
4: But you're just making it up, aren't you?
8: Of course.
4: Why?
8: As an example of how to handle a select committee.
7: But let's get down to details. This heated aircraft hangar, for example.
8: Oh, yes, indeed. I fully understand the committee's concern, but it can be very cold in Herefordshire in winter, and even civil servants cannot work.
7: We aren't talking about civil servants. We are talking about coils of wire with plastic coats to keep them warm.
8: Yes, but staff are in and out all the time. It's a question of staff welfare policy.
7: Well, I suggest this policy is costing the taxpayer millions of pounds. Nothing to say, Sir Humphrey.
8: It is not for me to comment on government policy. You must ask the Minister.
7: But you advise the Minister.
8: Well, I think the Chairman is aware that I cannot disclose how I advise my Minister. The Minister is responsible for policy.
7: All right. So we'll ask the Minister. What about stationery requisition savings?
8: Well, that would have involved putting very considerable government patronage in the hands of junior staff.
7: Considerable government patronage? Buying a packet of paper clips.
8: Well, it's government policy to exercise strict control over the number of people allowed to spend its money. I'm sure you'll agree that's right and proper.
7: But it's plain common sense to allow people to buy their own paper clips.
8: The government policy has nothing to do with common sense.
7: Well, don't you think it's time the policy was changed? Well, Sir Humphrey...
8: It is not for me to comment on government policy. You must ask the Minister.
7: But the Minister advises us to ask you.
8: And I'm advising you to ask the Minister.
1: When does this end?
8: Oh, as soon as you like.
7: Well, let's come to the roof garden.
8: Yes, with pleasure. It was part of a wide variety of roof insulation schemes. Which the government undertook to test in the interest of fuel economy.
7: But £200,000?
8: Yes. Well, it was thought that the sale of flowers and vegetable produce might offset the cost.
7: Did it?
8: No.
7: Well, then why not abandon the garden?
8: Well, it's there now. And it does insulate the roof. And we aren't building any more.
7: But you've wasted £200,000.
8: Well, it was the government's policy to test all proposals for fuel saving.
7: At this fantastic waste of taxpayers' money? You agree the money was wasted.
8: It is not for me to comment on government policy. You must ask the minister.
7: Look, Sir Humphrey, whatever we ask the minister, he says is an administrative question for you. And whatever we ask you, you say is a policy question for the minister. How do you suggest we find out what's going on?
8: Yes, I do think there is a real dilemma here, in that while it has been government policy to regard policy as the responsibility of ministers and administration as the responsibility of officials, questions of administrative policy can cause confusion between the administration of policy and the policy of administration. Especially when responsibility for the administration of the policy of administration conflicts or overlaps with the responsibility for the policy of the administration of policy.
7: That's a load of meaningless drivel, isn't it?
8: It is not for me to comment on government policy, just the minister.
5: That was a big help, Humphrey.
8: Oh, thank you, Minister. I did my best.
5: You did your best for yourself, perhaps. But you haven't solved anything. The day after tomorrow, we'll both be sitting there, side by side, getting the third degree from that committee. We have to have proper answers, the same answers.
8: Well, we must establish what our position is.
5: Well, what are the facts?
8: I'm discussing our position, Minister. The facts are neither here nor there.
5: Well, I see. All right. What is our position, then?
8: Well, we just have to choose one of the five standard excuses which deal with each of their allegations. A different one for each, if possible.
5: Five standard excuses?
8: Mm. Now, first, there's excuse we used, for instance, in the Anthony Blunt case.
5: Which was?
8: There is a perfectly satisfactory explanation for everything, but security forbids its disclosure. Second, there's the excuse we use for comprehensive schools. It's only gone wrong because of heavy cuts in staff and budget, which have stretched supervisory resources beyond the limit.
5: But that's not true, is it?
8: No, but it's a good excuse. Third, the excuse we use for Concord. It was a worthwhile experiment, now abandoned, but not before it provided much valuable data and considerable employment.
5: But that is true, isn't it? Oh, no, of course it isn't.
8: Four, the excuse we use for the Munich Agreement. It occurred before some important facts were known and cannot happen again.
5: What important fact?
8: That Hitler wanted to conquer Europe.
5: That was known to everybody.
8: Not the Foreign Office.
5: And five?
8: And five, the charge of the Light Brigade excuse. It was an unfortunate lapse by an individual which has now been dealt with under internal disciplinary procedures.
5: And that covers everything?
8: It has so far everything.
5: Even wars?
8: Well, small wars, yes.
5: All right. So it's real teamwork from now on, Humphrey?
8: United we stand, divided we fall, Minister.
5: Good. Where do we start?
8: Well,
10: Minister, may I interrupt? You have to be at the House in 10 minutes, and the Prime Minister's special advisor wonders if you could pop into number 10 for a drink sometime today. Sir Mark Spencer.
5: Mark Spencer? Yes, of course.
10: Yes, I suggested 5:30.
5: Fine. God, I knew there'd be trouble. Now the PM's getting interested in why our explanations to the committee have been so feeble. That's all I needed.
8: Well, perhaps it is just for a drink.
5: Don't be silly, Humphrey. You don't get invited for drinks at number 10 because they think you're thirsty. Look, I'll see you back here at 6:30.
8: Yes, right.
5: We'll cook up a story, right?
8: Agree our position, Minister.
11: That's what I said.
12: Come in, Jim. Scott?
13: Yeah, thanks.
12: How are things going?
13: Fine. Look, that select committee, well, it was a bit of a shock having that book thrown at us out of the blue, but it's all under control. Thank you. Humphrey and I are getting together this evening. We'll be able to explain everything. Nothing for the PM to worry about. You know, what beats me is how Malcolm Rhodes got all that information. It seems most of it happened outside his division. And I wouldn't mind knowing who got those advance proofs to Betty Oldham. The PM must be livid. But it's certainly no fault of mine.
12: And what makes you think the PM is livid?
13: Well, surely.
12: Let's try and look at the situation logically, shall we, Jim?
13: Of course.
12: Let me ask you some questions. What has the PM been trying to achieve in public expenditure?
13: Cuts, obviously.
12: And why has there been so little success?
13: Because of civil service obstruction?
12: Right. Are all the cabinet committed to this policy of cutting public expenditure?
13: I think so, yes. Certainly I am.
12: Well, if that is so, why have virtually no ministers achieved any real cuts?
13: Well, Rome wasn't built in a day, you know.
12: No. It's because all the ministers have gone native.
13: Oh, I don't think...
12: The civil service has house-trained them to a man.
13: Well, some of them, perhaps. I certainly haven't.
12: If a minister were really trying to cut expenditure, how would he react to a book exposing massive government waste?
13: Well, it would depend on... what are you trying to say?
12: Do you know what the civil service is saying about you?
13: No.
12: That you're a pleasure to work with.
13: Oh, that's very nice. Oh.
12: That's what Barbara Woodhouse says about her prize-winning spaniels.
13: Ah.
12: I've even heard Sir Humphrey Appleby say of you that you're worth your weight in gold. What does that suggest to you?
13: You mean I failed utterly.
12: You look as if you need another scotch.
13: No, I suppose the PM is not pleased with my performance at the Select Committee because I failed to cover up the failure.
12: On the contrary, the PM is not pleased because you're covering up too well.
13: Thank you. What?
12: Well, don't you see? You're protecting the civil service. You're protecting Humphrey Appleby. The PM and I are doing our level best to expose why cuts in public expenditure are not taking place. And you are helping the civil service to defy the government.
13: Am I?
12: Mm. Now, you were wondering where Betty Oldham got the advanced proofs of that book, hmm? And where Malcolm Rhodes got the inside information?
13: Well,
12: can't you guess?
13: You mean the PM?
12: Of course not. Not you mean, directly.
13: You mean you? So, well, what should I do at the Select Committee?
12: There's only one course open to you. Absolute loyalty.
13: Ah. Who to?
12: That's your decision.
8: Actually occurred before some important facts were known. And I am able to assure you that no such oversight could possibly occur again. Wouldn't you agree, Minister?
13: Yes, Sir Humphrey's reply is absolutely correct.
5: Go on.
13: The correct official reply. But, I've been thinking very deeply since our last meeting, and really there is no doubt that this committee is onto something. Of course, there's waste. Whatever the excuses we can always find for individual cases, and you've convinced me that our whole attitude is wrong. Ministers and their civil servants cover up and defend where we should seek out and destroy.
8: Minister,
13: I have spoken to Mr. Malcolm Rhodes, the author of this invaluable book, and he has agreed to head an outside independent inquiry into the whole of government administration, starting with my department.
6: How does Sir Humphrey react to this?
13: Oh, he's in full agreement. We work as a team, don't we, Humphrey? And I may say, he's a pleasure to work with.
7: But, Minister, this account of what's been going on doesn't square with what you were saying in your Washington speech about a ruthless war on waste.
13: Well, I'm an old-fashioned sort of chap, Betty. I believe in things like loyalty. Whatever you say to them privately, you defend your chaps in public. Humphrey.
7: In that case, aren't you being rather disloyal to them now?
13: No, because in the end a minister has a higher loyalty. A loyalty to Parliament. A loyalty to the nation. And that loyalty must take precedence. Come what may. Painful as it may be. My belief is that one is loyal to one's department and one's officials until the evidence is overwhelming. But I must say now in public what I've long been saying in private, that reforms can and will be carried out. And I know that in Sir Humphrey I will find my staunchest ally. Isn't that so, Humphrey?
1: Yes, Minister.
8: That was a big help, Minister.
13: I did my best.
8: You did your best for yourself, perhaps. So this is your idea of teamwork, is it? Most amusing.
13: I had to do it.
8: You had to do what? Cravenly admitting everything to that committee. Don't you realise how calamitous this has been for us?
13: Not for me, I hope.
8: You hope in vain, Minister. The department is up in arms and have very little confidence in you in the future. And as for number 10, well... I shudder to think how the PM may react to a public admission of failure.
3: Oh, a personal letter from the Prime Minister.
8: Eh? Well, I did warn you. Bernard, perhaps you should give some thought to drafting a face-saving letter of resignation for the Minister.
13: Dear Jim, we haven't seen enough of each other lately. Would you be free to come to lunch at Chequers on Sunday? We shall just be the family. Do please bring Annie and Lucy. I look forward so much to seeing you.
8: I don't think
13: I... paid off. It's paid off.
8: A conspiracy. That drink with Mark Spencer.
13: So wonderful. Look, we haven't seen the love of each other lately. Lunch at Chequers. Just the fan. Look, it's handwritten. Do you know what this letter is worth, Humphrey?
8: I believe the going rate is 30 pieces of silver.
13: No, Humphrey. Integrity and loyalty have been rewarded.
8: Loyalty?
13: I supported you, Humphrey, just the way you have always supported me. Isn't that so?
8: Yep.
13: Did you say something, Humphrey?
3: I think he said yes, Minister.
0: In The Question of Loyalty, you heard Paul Eddington as Jim Hacker, Nigel Hawthorne as Sir Humphrey, and Derek Folds as Bernard. Betty Holdham, MP, was played by Julie Parfitt, and Sir Mark Spencer by Nigel Stock. William Hope was Peter, Helena Breck, Gillian, John Strickland, the committee chairman, and Arnold Diamond, the MP. Yes, Minister was written by Anthony Jay and Jonathan Lynn, and adapted for radio by the producer, Pete Atkin.

0: Well, come in, Smithers. What is it? Speak up, boy. Orange juice.
1: No, sir. New Kellogg's Rise and Shine.
0: Hey, fiendish.
1: And look at this, sir.
0: No peel, no pips, and it's got vitamin C. Well, Smithers, I suppose this is it.
1: What are you doing, sir?
0: Thank you, Governor. Wife and three pips to support. Thank you.
2: 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Now tastes as good as orange juice.
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4: 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Like it?
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10: Once upon a time there was an engineer.
11: Choo-choo Charlie was his name, we hear.
10: He had an engine and he sure had fun. He used good and plenty candy to make his train run.
12: Charlie says, love my good and plenty. Charlie says, really rings the bell. Charlie says, love my good and plenty. Don't know any other candy that I love so well.
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0: again, we'd like you to meet the Lyon family.
1: I'm Robin Lyon.
2: I'm Barbara Lyon.
3: I'm Ben Lyon.
4: And I'm Baby Daniels Lyon.
0: And here they are in It's Good to Be Home.

0: Mr. Lyon, it's good to have you home again.
1: Well, believe me, Aggie, it's good to be back.
0: Tell me, how is Master Richard?
1: Oh, I just called the nursing home and he's coming along fine.
0: Oh, good. I'll take him along some nice Scotch broth. That'll build him up.
2: Mother!
3: Daddy, guess what? Jack Payne just rang up. He wants me to sing on Off the Record again.
2: Oh, darling, how wonderful.
1: Oh, that's terrific, Barbara. I'm so happy for you.
3: Oh, thank you, Daddy.
1: You know, singing in Off the Record is something I always wanted to do.
0: You must be very proud, Miss Barbara.
3: Oh, I am, Aggie. But I'm worried. I'm going to appear on a top TV show, and I haven't a thing to wear. Not a thing.
2: Boy, will you be a sensation.
3: You be still. Besides, I'm terribly nervous. You don't know what it's like, Aggie, to stand up there and sing all by yourself.
0: Well, why don't you get a man to sing with you?
1: A man to sing with her? Hmm. Down in a meadow, in a itty bitty poop, and itty fishes and a mama fishy too. A fin said the mama fishy fim if it tam, and a fam fam fam all over the dam.
2: I can't think of anybody.
4: Maybe you could think better if you knew what kind of a singer you were looking for, Barbara.
3: Oh, well, personally, I like those men who sing those wonderful husky torch songs.
5: That old black magic has me in its spell.
2: Fan the bicarbonate in the kitchen.
1: I don't need the bicarbonate.
2: Then why did you make that funny noise?
1: If you'll all stop being so funny, I'll tell you. I was giving Barbara a subtle hint that her dear old dad would be glad to appear with her on Off the Record.
3: You mean sing with me?
1: That's right.
3: Oh, but, Daddy, it's not a comedy program.
1: Thank you very much. Since you don't think I'm good enough, that ends the discussion. I'll be in the den if anyone wants me, which I doubt.
4: He sure is hurt.
0: Oh, he'll get over it. I'll go and make him a nice cup of tea.
2: I don't think your father will get over it. I've never seen him act like that before.
4: Maybe if he got a job on TV. You know, a job on his own. He might feel different.
3: Hey, you're right. I'll go telephone the BBC and see if they have an opening.
2: Well, be sure and tell them about your father's singing voice. He might get a part in that new serial, Quaker Mouse 3.
0: Quaker Mouse 2?
3: Oh, Mother, it's Quaker Mouse 2.
2: Oh. No, I have a better idea. I'll go over to Lime Grove and see my old friend Raymond Glendenning.
3: The great sports commentator?
2: Yes, I'm sure he can find your father a job.
3: Oh, that's a wonderful idea.
6: Good afternoon, Mrs. Lyon. Welcome to Lime Grove.
2: Well, thank you.
6: I'm Mr. Glendenning's secretary. Mr. Glendenning.
7: Oh, yes, Miss Bennett.
6: Mrs. Lyon is here.
7: Oh, jolly good. Right, now do show her in.
2: Oh, it's terribly nice of you to see me.
7: Hello there. It's a great pleasure. Come right in and sit down.
2: Well, thank you.
6: Oh, Mr. Glendenning, our news commentator has flu, and they'd like you to take his place.
7: Oh, confound it. You know, really, I've already got four outside sports events today already.
6: Oh, what will I tell them, sir?
7: Oh, tell them I'll fit it in somehow.
6: Oh, very good, sir.
7: You know, really, they must think I'm six men in one. Excuse me, Mrs. Lyon. I really must open the window.
2: Is my perfume bothering you?
7: No, not at all. But you see, being a sportsman, I believe in the power of fresh air. So every time I feel upset or harassed, I just open the window, take a few deep breaths, close the head.
2: Well, that's a very good idea.
7: Now, Mrs. Lyon, now supposing you tell me the object of your visit. You know, I really am very busy today.
2: Oh, I know you are. That's why it's so kind of you to see me. My family will be thrilled when I tell them that I've seen your mustache in the flesh.
7: Oh, really? Do excuse me. I just opened the window again.
2: You certainly love fresh air. The next time you do that, I must try it with you.
7: Mrs. Lyon, will you please tell me exactly why you've come to see me?
2: Well, it's rather a delicate matter. Could you use your influence to get a certain person a job on TV?
7: Well, of course, you know that all depends, doesn't it? You see, well, it has to have the right type of face.
2: Oh, yes. Well, don't worry. This person's face has just the right number of lines for a television screen.
7: Yes, that's a help.
2: Yes, I thought maybe this person could take the place of your announcer who has the flu.
7: Ah, now that's problematical. Mm.
2: You see, the reason they really need it so desperately is because they've developed a terrible inferiority complex.
7: Oh, really?
2: Yes. Yes. You see, it's very, very difficult for a person who's been a big film star and a great singer to take a back seat. Oh, not that they aren't delighted that their daughter Barbara is getting such a wonderful chance on television, but, well, it hurts when a person isn't a spring chicken anymore.
8: You know, I'm so sorry. I just didn't understand. Of course, Mrs. Lyne, you can have the job.
2: Me?
8: Yes, of course you. I'll arrange things. I'll have you read the news tonight.
2: All right, but I don't think my husband's going to like this.

0: Oh, Aggie, do you know where my wife is?
1: I mustn't say. She's out planning a big surprise for you.
0: Really? Well, what time did she say she'd be back from the,
1: From where?
0: Oh, you know where she's gone, Robin?
1: Sure.
0: Well, where is it?
1: Oh, no, you don't. I promise not to tell a single soul that Mommy's gone to Lime Grove.
2: Robin!
1: It's all right, Aggie. I didn't say she'd gone there to get Daddy a job.
0: Get me a job?
1: Aye, and why not? If Bransby Williams can do it, so can you.
0: Now, don't be funny. Is she really over there talking about a job for me?
1: Yeah. She went to see Raymond Glendenning.
0: Well, that was darn sweet of her. Glendenning will probably offer me one of the important announcing jobs. Personally, I've always sort of fancied myself as a newsreader.
1: Aye, you'd be good at that. Hey, let's switch the television on. Barbara will be on in 5 minutes.
0: All right, son. There we are. Fancy your mother driving all the way out to Lime Grove to talk about a job for me.
1: Well, she did.
0: Some women are only interested in finding a job for themselves.
3: This is the BBC television news service.
0: But not your mother, son. She's the sweetest, kindest...
3: And tonight it's brought to you by our guest newsreader.
0: Most unselfish person...
3: Miss Phoebe Daniels.
0: What?
1: It's Mommy!
0: I've never known a more selfish woman in all my life.
1: Please, Mr. Lyman, want to hear what she's saying.
4: Good evening, ladies and gentlemen. Here's tonight's news and newsreel, and this is Phoebe Daniels reading it. Well, I guess it's pretty silly for me to tell you who's reading it because you can see me.
0: Isn't that awful?
4: And now our cameras transfer you to the Chelsea football grounds. I understand Arsenal is playing away, so I don't see how Chelsea is going to have a game.
0: This is getting worse.
1: Look, Daddy, there's the Chelsea grounds.
4: Oh, I was wrong. I was wrong. Both teams are here. Yes, indeed. Chelsea is in the white shorts and Arsenal is in the black. I guess that's because Arsenal has been playing longer than Chelsea.
0: How can she do this?
4: I'm afraid the game is over. But if you look closely, you can see some beautiful beaver coats.
0: Never mind the beaver coats. Tell us the score.
4: A very unfortunate incident took place during the last 2 minutes of play. Lady Roehampton noticed that Lady Wiltshire was wearing an identical copy of her Paris hat, which he had been assured was an exclusive Dior model.
0: Who won the game?
4: I suppose you're all just dying to hear the results.
0: We certainly are.
4: Well, the result was Lady Roehampton left the grounds in a huff. And I can't really say that I blame her.
0: Robin, switch it off.
1: I can't, Daddy. Barbara's coming on in a second.
4: Well, good night, everybody. That's all for now.
0: Thank heavens. I know, Aggie, I know.
5: Hello, everyone, and welcome to another off-the-record program, which, as usual, brings you recording stars, personalities, and news from the industry. Firstly, let me introduce a member of the famous Lyon family, whose latest record you're going to hear now.
0: You say I'm a father.
5: You all know the one and only Bebe. You've just seen her on your screens. And Richard Lyon, who has no less than 14 Hollywood films to his credit. Richard is in hospital at the moment, and we all wish him good luck and a very speedy recovery.
0: Oh, thanks, Jack.
5: And, of course, I don't have to remind you of the other great member of the family who has recently made such a terrific hit on television.
0: Wonderful build-up he's giving
5: me. I'm referring to Robin Lyon. He gave such an outstanding performance as young Nelson.
1: Oh, boy!
5: But lastly, and by no means least...
0: Well, it's about time.
5: I'm sure you know who I'm talking about now.
0: I do.
5: The charming Barbara.
0: What?
5: Who you're going to see and hear now.
0: I'm going to sue that Jack Payne.

0: Will you please answer the door?
1: Oh, I'll get it. Oh, hello, Wimple.
2: Hello. I came over to tell you how good Barbara was on television.
1: Oh, thanks, Wimple. Come on in and sit down.
2: I say, it must be a great thrill watching your children grow up and carve out careers for themselves.
1: It certainly is.
2: Doing all the things you used to be able to do.
1: What do you mean, used to be able to do?
2: Oh, no offense, Mr. L. But you must admit, they've grown a lot in the last few years.
1: You're right. It seems like only yesterday, Bibi was washing Barbara in a little bath.
2: And now she's a big success on television.
0: If she had stayed in the bath, she'd have been a bigger success.
1: Robin.
0: Oh, hi, family. We're back.
2: Barbara, we are very proud of you.
0: Oh, thank you, Mr. Wimple. Wasn't Mother a riot?
1: A riot is the perfect word for it. Hello, Bibi.
3: Hello. Wasn't I simply awful?
1: Oh, sweetheart, stop worrying. You didn't do anything wrong. It's just that you're not cut out to be a newsreader, that's all.
3: I know.
0: I'll get it. And Alloway, bring some tea. Hello?
4: Hello, Glendinning here. Could I speak to Mr. Lyon, please?
0: Oh, just a minute. Daddy, Mr. Glendinning's on the phone.
3: Oh, dear, I hope he hasn't rung up to complain about me.
1: Bibi, I told you not to worry. Now, you just leave this to me. Now, listen here, Glendinning. My wife read the news as well as she knew how. And if you've rung up to complain about her, then you'll have to deal with me.
0: Shall I hand you the phone now, Daddy?
1: Yes, please, my boy. Hello.
4: Hello, Ben, old boy. I just thought I'd ring you up and offer my congratulations to your daughter.
1: Oh, well, thank you.
4: Yes, she was charming. And as for that wife of yours...
3: On that laugh alone, I could sue him.
1: Quiet, Bibi, quiet. You know, Raymond, you really can't blame Bibi. It's very difficult to do a job you've never tackled before.
4: My dear chap, there's no need to make excuses. She was great.
1: What?
4: Yes, she's given us a very novel idea for presenting ladies' fashions. We'd like her to appear 5 nights a week. Do you think that's possible?
1: Well, just a minute, and I'll tell her. Bibi, do you know what Mr. Glendinning wants you to do?
3: Well, tell him he can do the same thing.
1: No, you don't understand. He wants you to sign a contract to appear 5 nights a week. What do you say?
3: Well, does he want us both?
1: Well, no, but it's a very nice offer for you, dear.
3: Well, yes, but I couldn't possibly spare the time. The whole house would go to rack and ruin.
1: Oh, you know I'd look after the house for you.
3: Well, that's what I said. No, dear, I haven't time to do it.
1: All right, honey, all right. Hello, Raymond.
4: Yes?
1: I'm afraid Bibi's too busy to accept that offer, but, I'd be very glad to read the news for you.
4: Well, if ever we have a vacancy, Ben, I'll be very glad to keep it from you. Goodbye.
1: From me? Goodbye.
2: Well, what's wrong?
1: All these people at Lime Grove make me tired. I'm going to watch the television in the den on Channel 9.
2: I say, what's wrong with Mr. L?
0: He's upset because they don't seem to want him to work on the BBC, and he does want to act terribly.
2: Well, he never acted any other way.
3: Mr. Wimple, please be serious. He's very hurt.
5: Mother, why don't you telephone Mr. Glendinning and ask him if he won't run one of Daddy's old films?
3: Oh, I think that's a wonderful idea. I'll go and call him right away.
0: Mr. Wimple, what do you think of the idea of putting one of Daddy's old films on TV?
2: Well, if that doesn't send people back to sound radio, nothing will.

0: fixed. I talked to Mr. Glendenny, and he's agreed to show one of your father's films at 11 o'clock tonight.
1: Oh, Mother, that's terrific. That should bring back Daddy's confidence. Say, how did you get Mr. Glendenny to put it on so quickly?
0: Well, he knows it's a great film. The fact that the cameras at Earl's Court have broken down is a mere coincidence.
2: Well, family, it's about time. Better switch on the television, huh?
3: I'll do it, Daddy. It takes a minute to warm up.
0: Well, I hope those technicians are careful with that film.
1: Oh, stop worrying, Mother.
0: Well, I can't help it. It's only on loan from the museum.
3: Hey, I think they're going to announce it.
4: Good evening, everyone.
0: Good evening,
1: Mother.
4: Unfortunately, our gambler's health caught have developed a serious fault. So, for the next 5 minutes, we'll be showing you an excerpt from the film starring Ben Lyon, for which we apologize. That is, we apologize for the breakdown, not the film. Oh, I don't know that.
2: Glendenny is such a clown.
4: And here it is, Lassie Finds a Friend. Starring Lassie. Yes, starring Lassie with Ben Lyon.
2: Well, he could have at least mentioned me first.
0: Young in the screen.
2: Yes, well, he could have mentioned me, you know. I didn't like the billing he gave me. Yeah, now be quiet. Listen, everyone. Listen to me.
5: Joe, darling, you can keep Lassie, but there's something I have to tell you. You and I have been happy together for 3 years. That's why it isn't easy for me to tell you that I've suddenly fallen in love with someone else. Oh, I'm sorry I made you catch your breath, Joe, but I wanted to give it to you straight. No, don't speak. Let me finish. And when I finish, I'll just go quietly out of your life forever. Oh, darling, don't sit there with that strange, twisted look on your face. Speak to me. Please speak to me, Joe. This is rough on both of us, Joe, but believe me.
4: And there we must end Lassie Finds a Friend. And by the way, that co-starred Lassie and Ben Lyon. And now, I'm very happy to tell you that last we can take you to Earl's Court, where our outside cameras are now working perfectly.
0: Robin, switch it off.
3: Okay.
1: Daddy, you look terrific.
0: Yes, darling, you are simply handsome.
2: I know, but I wish they'd chosen a scene where I had a little more to say.
0: Don't give it a thought. You are wonderful.
2: I was?
0: Yes.
1: And the way Daddy looked on the screen, why, everybody will be crazy about him.
2: Oh, I wouldn't say that.
3: I would. From now on, you're my favorite star.
2: I am?
3: Yes, sir. I used to think there was no one quite like King of the Horse, but now I know there is.
2: Well, thanks.
3: Oh, Mr. Lyon, he meant that as a great compliment.
2: Oh, I know he did. Of course he did. Well, I think I'll go in the den and take a look at my old scrapbooks.
0: Isn't it wonderful? He's so happy.
3: You don't think we put it on a bit too thick, do you?
0: No, we'll telephone all our friends and tell them to do the same thing.
1: I'll start in by calling Mrs. Wimple.

0: Aggie, have you talked to anyone who saw me on TV last night?
1: Aye, a lot of my friends did.
0: I'll get it. Oh, come in, Wimple. What did your friends say, Aggie?
1: They said that film of yours would sell television sets all over the country.
2: They were quite right. We've sold ours.
3: Wimple, you're entirely too funny tonight. Now watch it.
1: I'll wager when Mr. Lyon made that picture, the girls were swarming around him like bees.
2: Well, the bees have started swarming again. Here, I brought you these autograph books to sign.
0: Aggie, just look at the size of that stack of books. Quick, where's my pen?
1: I'll go and get you one.
2: Here, borrow mine. Why? Your hand's shaking with excitement.
0: Oh, don't be absurd. I sign this many autographs every day. Now, let's see. How does that little verse go I always write in the book? Oh, yes, yes. With love from Ben, whom you adore, California, 1920... No.
2: No? Well, how about this one? With love from Ben at 55... Well, what do you know? He's still alive.
0: I'm not 55. And if you'll excuse me, I'll go in the den and dream up my own verses.
2: What a touchy old... bounder.
1: Oh, hello, Mr. Wimple. I thought Ben was in here with you.
2: He was. He just gone in the den to autograph some photos for his fans.
1: Listen, you don't have to pretend anymore. Ben can't hear you in here.
2: Well, I'm not pretending, Mrs. L. I couldn't get on with my work at the garage this morning for all those teenage girls asking me, do you know Ben Lyon? When I said I did, they all gave me a great big kiss.
4: Mother, Janet Fields just telephoned to say she wants to start a fan club for Daddy.
1: Well, that was very clever of you to get one of your girlfriends to call up, dear, but he's doing very well as it is.
4: It's nothing to do with me, Mother. I don't even know Janet Fields.
2: Oh, I do. She's the blonde in the camera shop on the corner.
4: You mean that little flirt?
1: What?
4: Why, she has every boy in the neighborhood running after her.
1: Barbara, this is going a little too far.
4: It most certainly is.
2: Well, bye-bye. Tell Gregory Peck I'll be over to get those autograph books later.
1: Mr. Wimple, I wonder if he was joking about all those girls falling for your father.
4: Somehow, I don't think he was. And if we don't nip this in the bud, there'll be no holding Daddy.
1: You're right. Let's put our heads together and maybe we'll hit on something concrete.

0: there are a lot of teenage girls outside the window trying to get a look at Daddy.
1: Well, shoo them away.
0: I tried, but they don't shoo easily.
2: We want Ben! We want Ben! Ben, we know you're in there. Please let us see you, boys! Please, please!
3: All right, now take it easy, take it easy. Hello, girl.
0: Encourages them anymore, they're liable to climb through the window.
1: Well, they better not. If one of those silly girls throws herself at your father, I'll throw her right out again.
4: Maybe one of them's already in there, making eyes at him.
0: Well, we'll soon find out. Let's open the door quietly and listen.
5: Listen, you cute thing. I've fallen hook, line, and sinker for those baby blue eyes, that turned-up nose, and that gorgeous husky voice of yours. I'm simply mad about your doll face.
0: Daddy, stop looking in the mirror.
3: Barbara, I must look my best for my public.
2: Oh, Benny, let us in, let us in.
3: Isn't that sweet? They won't leave me alone.
0: Well, I'm going out and have a talk with them.
3: Now, be nice, Barbara. Remember, they're my fans. You know, B.B., I've noticed one or two little gray hairs in my eyebrows. May I borrow your tweezers?
1: You certainly may not, and I'll thank you to return my hair curlers. Come on, Robin.
6: Sorry, I didn't know you were here.
7: Well, I was afraid to disturb the Johnny Ray of Southwick Street. Tell me, these youngsters know how old he is?
1: No, but I'm going to see that they find out.
7: Good. That should make all the difference. Mm.
4: Gee, this is the busiest house. Come in.
8: Oh, good afternoon. I'm Janet Fields, president of the Ben Lyon Fan Club. Could I see Benny?
7: Miss Fields, did you know that Mr. Lyon was a married man?
8: Oh, the best man are.
4: Well, we don't want him to belong to any fan club. He's ours.
8: Oh, and who's the possessive little whippersnapper?
4: Listen, kid. The last girl that talked that way to me had her whippersnap.
1: She did she?
4: Yeah. And the girl before that had her snapper whip.
1: Dig that crazy kid. Now, Robin, run along. Addie, Florrie, and I'll handle this.
4: Okay, but keep her away from Daddy.
1: All right. Now, Miss Fields, about my husband... He's not as much of a boy as you think he is.
8: Age isn't important.
7: Well, get the idea out of your head that you're going to make him a big TV star.
8: Oh, that would be impossible. A great artist like Ben Lyon isn't made. He's born.
7: Yes, but you don't know how long ago.
8: No, but I've been told he's about 50. I saw him on TV last night. And he looked divine. Oh, I've never seen such a chest. He looked as big as a mountain.
7: Yes, but he's had a landslide.

0: I saw him on TV last night, and he looked divine. Oh, I've never seen such a chest. He looked as big as a mountain.
1: Yes, but he's had a landslide since then.
0: But he looks wonderful in this photograph he just sent me. Oh, just look at it. Just lamp that lovable face.
1: No, thank you.
0: And what a physique. Just dig those crazy hips.
2: You better not. His corset might give way.
0: I don't believe it. I saw him on the street last week, and I think he's handsome. Now, may I please see Benny?
2: I'm afraid you'll have to wait. He's busy curling his wig.
0: Wig?

0: Janet.
1: Are you sure you still want to wait and meet Mr. Lyon?
2: Of course.
0: After everything we've told you. You see, Daddy has to be in bed no later than 8 o'clock. Now, Barbara, that's ridiculous. He can stay up until 9 if he takes a long nap.
2: Crumbs. We had no idea he was in that condition.
3: Well, well, if it isn't my little president of my fan club.
2: Hello.
3: I hope I haven't kept you waiting.
4: Mommy, Mr. Glendenning's here.
5: Oh, hello, baby. Do you know, I just dropped over with this film of Ben.
3: Oh, thank you, Raymond.
2: Raymond Glendenning. Oh, think those crazy whiskers.
5: Young lady, please. Please, give me back my tie.
2: Oh, my dream, man. Let me kiss you.
4: I'll open the back door, Mr. Glendenning. You better make a run for it before the rest of the girls see you.
5: Thank you, Robin. I will.
2: Raymond, come back here.
0: Well, she certainly rushed after him.
4: Well, Granny, looks as if you've lost your fan president.
3: Oh, never mind her. Just open the front door. I want to make a little speech to the rest of the girls.
4: Okay.
3: My dear fans, it does me good to see all you hundreds of girls gathered here in front of me tonight.
4: Run! There goes Raymond
3: J. I guess I might as well go inside.
0: Oh, Daddy, they all left you.
3: Let's face it, BB. I'll never make women scream again.
0: You don't have to worry about other women, Daddy, as long as Mother and I love you.
3: I know, and you've both been so darn sweet about the whole thing that I'm going to buy you each a new dress.

called Life of the Lion, with B.B. Daniels for Ben Lyon, where Barbara Lyon, also in the cast for Horace Percival, Doris Rogers, Molly Weir, Richard Belairs, Raymond Glendening, Trisha Field, George Meaton. The script was by Bob Block, Ronnie Hambry, and B.B. Daniels. Incidental music by Paul Fennelly, who also conducted the BBC Variety Orchestra. The production, which was recorded, was by Tom Ronald.

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0: So a woman gets on a bus with a baby, and the bus driver is just shocked by how ugly her baby is, and he says, "My God, that is an ugly baby." He thinks it's under his breath, but she hears, and she's so horrified that she can't even speak. She goes and sits down, and she's sitting there just thinking about it, and then she turns to the lady next to her, and she says, "Could you believe it? That bus driver really just insulted me." And the woman said, "Well, you go and tell him off. I'll hold your monkey."
1: Next, we have the members of comedy's elite. We call them the current crop. Next to Captain Rufus Hound is an Irish comic whose DVD Conflict Revolution was about his attempt to be the first comedian to perform to all religious groups in Belfast on the same night. He went down great with the Catholics and Protestants, but got bottled off by the Buddhists. It's Andrew Maxwell, ladies and gentlemen. Your number one joke, Andrew.
2: It's a Chick Murray joke. I was at the Olympics, and I saw a man walk down the street with a very long pole over his shoulder. I said, "Are you a pole vaulter?" And he said, "No, I'm German. And how do you know my name was Walter?"
1: And finally, it's the comedy veterans who we know as the Old Guard. Captained this week by Ted Robbins, and tonight is the first time someone has appeared on Radio 4 alongside his puppet since David Cameron brought Nick Clegg with him onto the Today programme. It's Roger De Courcy and Nooky Bear. Your favourite joke ever.
3: Guy comes running out of a butcher's shop, he's got a leg of lamb stuff up his jumper, and he's running away, and the guy says, "Oi, what are you doing with that?" He said, "Roast potatoes, peas."
1: So on to our first round, ladies and gentlemen, three wishes, in which I once again transform into a genie in order to grant each team one wish to make the world a better place for their generation at least. We're going to start off with the current crop, Rufus and Andrew. Your wish is my command. What would you like to wish?
4: Well, we've talked this through and we've decided we'd like to change everything. We basically believe that due to the generation represented here today by Roger and Ted, everything for our generation is rubbish. Their generation, they could go out at lunchtime, have four or five beers, and that was just being one of the lads and not a functioning alcoholic. Right? They'd roll back into the office, get a pat on the back, leave at 4:30 to their house that had cost them £12,000.
2: Back in the day, you were only drink driving if you were drinking while driving.
4: If you'd finished with something under their regime, you could just throw it away. Now you've got to work out which one of 11 bins that you can't fit in your tiny flat that you can't afford anyway because of them. We want it back how they had it, where you could just have a few drinks in a pub, have sex with somebody up against the wall behind it, and not be worrying about the disease they created.
2: Long story short, we want to have more fry-ups and less yoga.
5: I tell you, you think we could get away with jokes like, the policeman stopped me, he said, "Would you mind blowing into this?" I said, "What is it?" He said, "It's a bag that tells you when you're drunk." I said, "I got one of those at home." You see, I wouldn't approve of that kind of humour.
2: That sort of thing, that's what we're talking about. That we're not allowed to do jokes like that anymore. You get sacked from Sky News for that sort of thing. I feel sorry for him, poor Andy Gray. There he was to see there's going to be a women linesman this week. I wonder if she'll know what the offside rule is. I just think, Andy, she's going to know the offside rule. She's a lineswoman, not a normal woman.
1: Right, up and comers, John and Andy, what is your wish? What would you like to change?
0: Well, you know how on cigarette packets you've got, like, warnings and no one really ever pays any attention to them anyways? You know, kids smoke as well. So what you do is you put some stuff on there for them to learn. So women just went, "Yes, good idea." You know, like put the laws of physics on there or something. So, like, you can say, like, if you wear low-slung jeans without a belt, your trousers will fall down. This is gravity.
6: It's a good way of IDing them as well, because if you know the laws of physics, you must be doing your GCSEs, because nobody after the age of 16 can remember what, you know, what's the formula for force?
2: At its very subatomic level, we still don't know, do we? I mean, that's why we built ourselves that hydron collaborator. That's what we built it there, so we could find out where this Higgs boson thing even exists. We don't know. Is it a particle or is it a wave? And when we observe it, it already changes. So does it exist when we don't see it? Do you know what I'm saying?
6: These are not the questions of these are not the questions of a man who is only smoking tobacco.
0: The problem is, Andrew, that is not going to fit on a cigarette packet.
1: Right, Ted, Roger and Nooky, what do you, as the Old Guard, wish for?
5: Well, You want to get rid of something, don't you, Roger?
3: Well, I don't. The bear wants call centres.
5: Call centres?
3: Yes.
5: I suppose it's hard for a bear.
3: Pardon?
5: Well, it's hard for you to pick up a phone, I suppose, isn't it? What don't you like about call centres? Look, I'm working a three-way act with a vent here.
3: I think it's that we were just talking about the call centres, and you never know where you're calling, and you phone them up and say, where are you? And say, I'm in Lahore. You know, oh, really? What's your name? I said, Trevor.
5: But it's not just call centres as such, it's phones generally. I'd like to ban all phones. Everyone's on a mobile phone.
3: I was in a hotel sitting down thinking to myself, what am I going to do tonight? And suddenly this voice next sort of said, hello. And I went, hello. I said, how are you? I said, fine, thanks. How's the wife? I said, well, still there. She's okay. And some children? I said, Jamie's fine, yeah. And suddenly this head appeared over the cubicle and said, do you mind? I'm on the phone.
5: And phone lines. I mean, you don't want to know if you're number 247, do you? 20 minutes later, you're 246. And this is buying tickets for John... Oh, sorry, Rico's latest gig.
3: Rico?
5: Yeah, he's not called John, he's called Rico. Make him more interesting.
2: Where did that come from? Since when is John Rico...
5: Before we started the show.
2: He decided he wanted a nickname himself.
7: Nicknames emerge.
2: No, you can't
6: just... Mine just emerged then.
5: Yeah.
2: As the afternoon's gone on, he has transformed from John into Rico.
7: Is it a sort of nickname that you should have... in audible inverted commas on. So you're John Rico Richardson. Is that how it should be?
6: Probably with slightly less of a pause and slightly less sarcasm.
4: Rico clearly sounds like the nickname of a man with a certain Latin flair. Now
0: and guns!
6: Yeah.
5: He's
6: so
5: from
6: maybe
5: Lancaster.
6: You should start calling me what I tell you to. Do not anger Rico.
7: Does Rico ever have trouble with call centres?
6: No, Rico's down with that.
2: Ridiculous. Rico doesn't have a problem with call centres. Call centres call him. Every morning, every call centre in the world rings in to double-check Rico doesn't need something done.
4: Rico doesn't have a problem getting through to Lahore. She's lying right next to him.
6: You see, you never would have been able to do that joke if I'd been plain old Johnny Richardson.
2: Hello, but Johnny. With Johnny, you're not even a Johnny.
5: To be fair, if you want to give yourself a Latin feel, you can't have a kind of Lancaster accent to all like that, can you?
6: Rico has a...
7: Rufus, can I say, call centres. If you remember, just back a few...
4: The thing I like most about call centres is the fact that with my mobile phone, I always get put through to Geordies. And there is no situation in which hearing the voice of a Geordie doesn't make me feel better about that situation. My phone can be broken into 1,000 pieces. Well, don't worry, we'll pop you another one in the post. That'll be fine.
5: Sounds like you're ringing Big Brother there, doesn't it?
4: Yeah. Dear 14, and John is continuing to suggest people should call him Rico.
7: Thank you very much indeed for all those wishes. At the end of that round, I think the Funniest Generation 4, their battle cry of more fry-ups and less yoga, will give it to Rufus and Andrew. The current crop take the points. So on to the next round where two of our opposing comedians go head-to-head against the clock. They have 90 seconds between them to talk about a classic comedy topic. Each time one of them earns what I judge to be a big enough laugh. The clock is stopped and their opponent takes over until they get a laugh, at which point it switches back again. When the time is up, the comedian who's taken the least time to get their laughs is, of course, the winner. First up to enter the head-to-head zone, it's the current crop versus the old guard, so that's Rufus versus Roger and Nookie. It's Rufus to start, and the subject is relationships.
4: I'm not saying my wife's glasses are thick, but every time she looks at a map, she sees people waving at her.
7: Your time starts now.
4: It's rather taking the wind out of my sails, I'll be honest.
3: I've been married 38 years. Good anniversary. Good anniversary. I booked a table for the wife and I. Complete waste of time. Only potted 3 balls all night. Yes.
4: One night in bed, I discovered the fundamental difference between men and women. I turned to her and said, what is it that as a woman scares you? And she said that one morning I'll wake up and you won't be here. There won't be a note or a message. You'll just be gone and I'll be forever left wondering whether something I did, something I said. As a result, I'll never be destined to have a relationship that's supportive emotionally, physically or spiritually. You'll just be gone and I'll be forever left wondering whether it was me. And I'll grow old alone looking back on a life half lived. surrounded by cats and regrets. And she turned to me and said, well, come on then, what is it that as a man scares you? And I said, pig monsters! With the teeth and the tail. So we broke up.
3: I have a relationship, obviously, with the bear here. Without me, he couldn't talk. Without me, he couldn't eat.
4: Got married in Las Vegas. I was only going out with my wife for 3 months before we got married, which it turns out is not long enough.
3: Yeah, we have a sort of relationship with our next door neighbour, German Shepherd. Yes, he gets over and digs a hole in our lawn. Got a dog and all. Yeah.
4: You get married in Las Vegas, the bloke conducting the ceremony, it turns out, isn't really working for money, he's working for tips. They'll do anything you want. And it was brought home to me how definitely I was right in marrying my wife when she had a quiet word with the bloke just before the ceremony, because at the point where he's meant to say, by the power invested in me by the state of Nevada, what he actually said on my wife's instruction was, by the power of Grayskull.
7: So the scores are in, and Rufus took 58 seconds for the last. Roger and Nookie, 32, so Roger and Nookie take the point. Time to make yourself comfortable now, as it's our anecdote round Q&A. As ever, I ask our guests a single question, then decide who answers with the funniest story. This week's question is, what has been the strangest gig you have ever performed? We'll begin with the current crop. Andrew, do you want to go first?
2: I did a gig a couple of years back in Dublin's maximum security prison. Before the gig, the big daddy comes up to me, the daddy of the wing, as they're all filing out of their cells. And he stood belly to belly with me in front of everybody. This man was vibrating with sexual rage. He just looked me up and down and just went, you're a lovely size for a hostage.
8: Yeah, it was a tough gig. Let me tell you.
5: Was he called Rico?
2: Let me tell you, there's no material you can do that is going to impress murderers. I was dying on my arse, and eventually one of them went, just do the screws! I was like, really? Is that, you want me to take the pee out of the prison guards? And they all went, I was like, alright. I turned around and went, you screws. And the whole room went, ooh! The sound a primary school class makes when a hedgehog is brought in.
6: I think maybe that ooh was the sound of prisoners who've just watched a man take the mick out of the people paid to protect him when he's in a room full of prisoners.
5: That's one way to look at it.
3: I did many years ago, we did a gig in Wandsworth Prison, and it was a variety show. There were about five of us on the bill, and it ran over, and, you know, so sorry, we're running over, and there's one very posh voice at the back said, carry on, we haven't got a train to catch.
5: I've got to tell you, Dave Spikey, who's a great comic and very funny guy, he tells this story about he did a prison. I think he went to Strangers or somewhere and did it. And this is a true story. He locked himself out of his car and he had to go back into the prison. They said, don't worry here, Dave. They said, we've got all the locksmiths you want here. And they said, they called for Big Ernie, whoever it was. He said, no problem. He said, well, it's electronic. He said, don't worry. All right, Dave, very funny that. Like you on Phoenix Nights. Fantastic. He said, yeah, I'll help you back in the car. He said, and he walked down to his car. It's absolutely true. The bloke picked up a brick and just smashed the window. There you go, Dave.
6: Anytime,
5: mate.
6: I don't see why you would take a gig in a prison. When they phoned you up and said, we've got a gig in a prison.
2: No, they didn't phone me. I phoned them. To be honest, I was deluded. I honestly thought I was going to go in there. It's my hometown prison. I thought I was going to go in there and it'd be like, ding, ding, ding, ding, ding, ding, ding, ding, ding, ding, ding. Ooh, it's the Johnny Cash of comedy.
0: But it's not like going back to your old school or something. It's not like, hey,
3: It was for me.
7: Andy, what's your strangest gig ever?
0: I don't normally do gigs on New Year's Eve, but I decided to do one this particular... It was 2009, I think it was. And I got to the venue, and the promoter was standing outside, and she just said, have you invited any friends or family to tonight's gig? I was like, yeah, I've got a couple of family coming down. And she's like, oh, good, good, right, no reason. And I went inside, and it was absolutely, like, nobody in there. There was, like, four couples. And my family were in there as well, and it was probably one of the most awkward gigs I've ever had, telling a story about your mum... to your mum that you both know isn't true. And I'm trying to convince my mum that comedy's going well for me. She makes up 25% of the audience. Because my mum, she wasn't sure about the comedy to start with. She used to call gigs busking. She said, how's the busking going, dear?
5: Bob Monkhouse's favourite line was, he used to say, didn't he? He said, when I told them I wanted to be a comedian, they all laughed. They're not laughing now.
7: And finally, Roger and Nookie, what's been the strangest gig you've ever performed?
9: I was working with a compere girl singer and an act.
0: You were a compere girl singer.
9: I was working with a compere, a girl singer.
0: Oh, right.
9: And a guy called Tony Brutus, who was a strong man, very short, about 5'2". And we did the first half of the show, and the concert secretary came in and said, not paying you, you're rubbish, well, you ought to leave, and you've got to walk through the audience on the way out and just take what's coming to you. And we didn't think we'd done bad. And Tony looked at me and said, can you shut the door, Rog? And I said, yeah. So I shut the door, and he grabbed this concert secretary, he was a big lad, and he hung him on the coat hooks and took out his wallet, paid everybody what they were on, and we just left him there. And we walked through the club, and everybody booed us, and we laughed. And we got in the car and got home. That's my witty story.
7: Thank you for all those tales of strange gigs. However, I think I'm going to give the points to Roger and Nookie the Bear. Now it's time for our second pair of comedians to go head-to-head against the clock. It's the up-and-comers against the old guard, so it's going to be John versus Ted. It's John to start, and the subject is Southerners. Your 90 seconds start now.
6: Love him. Lovely. Good people.
5: Oh, I think Southerners are more friendly, actually. I got off the train at King's Cross, and there's loads of friendly people around there.
6: I've lived in the South for 10 years now, and if I'm honest, I've just had enough. I've had enough of your faces.
5: She was ever so friendly. She said, I'd do things for you your wife would never do. I give her 50 quid, she ironed all my shirts.
6: I've had enough of the way you eat crisps.
5: The trouble with people in the South, with respect, is you're too near to France. I went to France, and the Frenchman gave me a traditional French kiss on both cheeks. Unfortunately, I was doing up my shoes at the time.
6: London is the only place where a train being full to the brim is no barrier to more people trying to get on that train.
5: That's true. Southerners often live out in the country and then move into the city to earn enough money to move back out into the country again. Not funny, but true.
6: Ah, I see you've decided to travel inside me.
5: I love the South. I had a posh southern girlfriend once. When we made love, she used to shout, one is arriving.
7: I love though, even though it was southerners as the topic, Ted, that you managed to get a joke about the French in there anyway.
5: Well, that's South, isn't it? I mean, Australia's South, really. Can I do my favourite Australian southern one? What's the difference between a kangaroo and a kangaroot? Well, a kangaroo is a marsupial with a pouch, and a kangaroot is what a Geordie says when he's stuck in a lift.
7: OK, at the end of that round, here come the scores. John has 40 seconds. Ted took 50. John takes the points. Oh! So that brings us to the 60-second freestyle round. This week's guests have the microphone to themselves for 1 minute, in which they can do whatever they want, as long as it's funny. First up, it's the up-and-comers, so that's going to be Andy. You have 60 seconds.
0: I want to talk about political correctness, because I grew up in a time when there wasn't political correctness, and it creates a lot of new terms that I can't really keep up with. Like, for example, at school, there used to be a kid with dried snot around his nose. You must remember that. There was always a kid with dried snot around his nose. If you can't remember that kid, it was you. And now they say he's got ADHD, don't they? Or the kid who, when they wrote words out, they get a couple of letters mixed up. What do they call that? Ginger. And someone actually complained. This is a political correctness thing. Someone complained to IKEA because their instructions only showed men making the stuff. Now, let me just check. Women, do you care? No, exactly, because as far as I'm concerned, that is a win-win situation. Do you know what I mean? Like, I'll be watching the geezer building the cupboard or whatever and going, darling, oh, I would love to help you build this thing, but it says you have to do it! This is the least politically correct thing I ever saw. It was around the time of 7-7. Everyone was still a bit jumpy around brown people with bags on buses. Don't worry, we all did it. And there was an Asian guy at the back of the bus sort of looking through his bag for something, and the people who were sat around him just started moving away from him very slowly. They only moved like one seat. seat, so I'm not quite sure what sort of bomb they thought he was packing. But anyways, this guy, he looked up, saw that loads of people had cleared a space around him, and then he just looked at me and just went, kaboom.
7: On next to the current crop, and that's Andrew's turn. You have 60 seconds, starting now.
2: Yeah, it's great living in England. My son's English. That's how he talks. Hello, Dad. Do you know how strangely baffling and oddly disappointing it is for an Irishman to have found out that he's accidentally made Englishmen? Seems to be set on Saxon. My dad is 5 foot nothing. My dad is slightly magical looking. He can't leave the house when there's a rainbow. Not easy on the little man. Comes to the festival every year in Edinburgh. All the comedians know him. Shakes hands with him all. He's a little handshaker. Walking down the street one day, bumped into a comedian friend of mine. He's a black American guy. He used to play a bit of American college football. So you can imagine the build of the guy. He's from the south. So he speaks real deep and real slow. Bump into him. Lies to me, dad, Reg, dad. So to Reggie, he goes, how are you feeling, man? He's like, you know me, man. Every day's like Christmas. My dad just comes back with, thank God you're not a turkey.
7: Okay, thanks, Andrew. Finally, it's the turn of the old guard. So that's Roger and Nookie Bear. Yay! Roger and Nookie Bear, you have 1 minute starting from now.
10: Ventriloquism. Very difficult to do, except in here. Yes. A lot of people start off as ventriloquists. I mean, Ken Dodd was a ventriloquist when he started, and his dad's dog's dead. Pardon? Ken Dodd's dad's dog's dead, died of distemper in Darlington. Doesn't everybody. The dog is dead. Dog's dead. Who told you about the dog? Gerald Sinstead said it at Stansted Airport. Really? Mm-hmm. Recognise him? Uh-huh. Wearing a short-sleeved silk shirt. He'd bought a short-sleeved silk shirt selling in the sitting lawn. Very clever. Thank you. Trying to do? Make you sweat. Yes. succeeding. How did you know it was dead? Oh, pissed in its ear. Don't lower the tone. Pissed in its ear. You pissed in it? Yeah. I went down, I went,
7: thank you, Roger and Nookie.
2: Can I ask you a question, Nookie? Do you ever find when you're in the woods doing your morning business,
10: mm-hmm.
2: have you ever bumped into the Pope?
7: Okay, at the end of that round, here come the points to, I mean, specifically for a very brave talk on political correctness. It'll be small compensation for all the complaints that she's going to get, but Andy takes the points in that round. Andy, for the other comments. All of which brings us to our final buzz around, be funny or else. I say a word, phrase or topic, and our comedians simply buzz in with a relevant joke or one-liner. The first topic is books. Roger?
10: I went to the library, I said, have you got any books on shelves? And the girl said, hundreds of them.
4: Apparently David Beckham's just finished his first book, Mr. Tickle.
2: Blair with his book. Man, disgust me. What's next he gonna have out? He's gonna have a fragrance. Tony Blair. Denial.
4: People mock Jordan for not writing her own books, but when God does it...
5: I bought a copy of the Kama Sutra. Me and the wife were reading it in bed. I turned over two pages by accident and broke both my legs.
7: Let's try the environment. Andrew.
2: Does anybody remember the cat going into the bin? I remember the first time I saw that. Genuinely, my first reaction was, oh, God, no, wrong bin.
4: There was a report the other day by the European Commission for the Environment that said every year since I've been born, Earth's been getting hotter, which is very nice of them.
7: Let's try manners. That's our next topic. Andy?
0: Something I heard on the bus recently, a bus was crawling down a bus lane and a girl shouted out from the back of the bus. She goes, "Oi, driver, hurry up, mate, some of us have got to go to court."
10: It's always on the phone you get manners when people are very rude on the phone. I phoned the builder's merchants up the other day. I said, "Can I have a skip outside my house?" And he said, "Yeah, go on."
4: Somebody was rude to me on the phone the other day. The home phone rang, and it was one of these, trying to sell you something over the phone things. So I waited till I could speak to a real person, and then I said to this real person, "Don't you just think that what you do is inherently wrong and that you should be ashamed of yourself? Like, don't you think there's actually something productive you could do with your life?" To which the woman replied, "I'm not the one at home during the day."
7: Okay, let's try our final topic, which is nudity. Ted.
11: My great uncle Harry, 97, went mad and streaked at the Southport Flower Show and got second prize for best dried arrangement.
0: I spent the night, I'm doing inverted commas now, with a guy who was quite, he's quite big and he snored really badly to the point where I put his phone forward 2 hours just so that he would leave. And then I thought to myself, God, what am I doing? This is his house.
7: That attractive sound means it's the end of the show, ladies and gentlemen, and the time has come for me to announce which generation is the golden age of comedy this week. And I think the combination of the very entertaining Dublin prison story and then their final magnificent late burst. Let's give it to the current crop and Rufus and Andrew. All that remains is for me to thank all of our guests, John and Andy, Rufus and Andrew, Ted and Roger, and of course, Nookie Bear. Join us next time when three more teams of comedians will be told to act your age. Goodbye. Act Your Age was presented by me, Simon Mayo. The guests were John Richardson and Andy Osho, Rufus Hound and Andrew Maxwell, Ted Robbins, Roger DeCourcy and Nookie Bear. Act Your Age was devised and produced by Ashley Blaker and Bill Matthews.

Thank you. Good evening. Welcome again to Act Your Age, the show in which three different comedy generations compete against each other in a contest to find out which is the funniest. First up, at the side we call the Up and Comers, alongside Captain John Richardson, is a comedian who for several years worked as a receptionist by day while performing comedy at night. So by the time she got on stage each evening, her nail varnish was always perfect. It's Andy Osho, ladies and gentlemen. Yay! Andy, first of all, can you please tell us your favourite ever joke?

0: Would you credit it? 50-odd years of baking it same old Ovies. Now top brass at Ovies tell me they want an alternative. Still with same wheat germ goodness, but a bit softer like and less crusty. I told them I'm too old to change my ways now. I'll put one at Lads onto it. Very nice, young Harold. If you like that sort of thing.
1: Hovis Handy Love. A new, softer Hovis.
2: Yes, it's for you. 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It's called Cupboard Love. 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Keeps it moist and squeezy. 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It's a new kind of cat food. Moist. It's good for you. Like it?
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9: Hola! It's Manuel again, waiter of the year at 40 Towers. Please, now you listen very good to what happened when Polly and Manuel is in charge of hotel for weekend.
10: Hello, 40 Towers? Yes? Yes? No, this afternoon, that'll be fine. No, it's 16 Elwood Avenue. 16? That's it. Thank you.
11: Can't put these outside, though, shall I do?
10: Polly, this is where we'll be if you need us. There's the number. So if Mr. Stubbs wants to know anything when he comes, just ring. But don't if you don't have to, love. It's the first weekend we've had off since Audrey had her hysterectomy. Don't worry. I know what they've got to do. Oh, somebody called about a garden gnome.
12: Oh, yes.
10: Well, it's in and they're going to deliver it this afternoon.
12: Oh, good. Golf shoes. Good morning, Major.
13: Very well, thank you.
12: Now, does everyone know about dinner tonight?
10: I think so.
12: But you'll be able to manage breakfast tomorrow, will you?
10: Oh, it's just the ladies and the Major.
12: Where are those shoes?
13: One moment, please. I will get your bill. Get your bill.
12: Manuel, get your bill.
13: I will get your bill.
12: Get, go, go.
13: Get, good, good.
12: That's it.
13: I will get your bill.
12: Polly, oh, Manuel, put those in the case. You... Will you come in
14: here? Ah, now, Manuel.
13: Oh, one moment, please. I will get your bill.
14: What?
13: I will get your bill, see?
14: What are you talking about?
13: Hey, listen, no, please. Today we have beef, bill, or sausages. Bankers.
14: Look, shut up.
13: Eh?
14: Shut up.
13: Oh, see, si, shut up. Yes, I understand.
14: Well,
13: yes.
14: Will you please shut up?
13: See, si, si, I shut up.
14: Now, while we're away.
13: Shut up.
14: Shut up! Now, while we're away, gone, clean the window.
13: Okay?
14: Oh, look, cuando nosotros somos away. What's away in Spanish?
13: Huh?
14: You know, away. Away!
13: Oh, si, si.
14: No, not we're away. Clean the windows.
13: Green.
14: No, look. Clean the windows.
15: Morning, Porter.
14: Morning, Major.
15: The windows, see?
16: Look, oh, Mr. Porty.
14: Ah, good morning, ladies.
16: Ursula, I think you're a very naughty boy, don't you, Ursula?
14: Oh, God.
13: Oh, really?
16: Going away for the weekend and leaving us all alone.
14: Ah, yes.
16: Ah, but we know where you're going. The cat's out of the bag.
12: You and your wife.
14: Well, it's only Fenton.
16: I will have a lovely time. It'll do you good. You need to get away from things.
14: Yes, well, we're going together.
12: And don't you worry about us.
14: Oh, all right. Now, you know the men are coming to do some work here?
16: Oh, yes.
14: So you have to go to Glen Eagles for your din-dins tonight?
16: Yes.
14: Yes, and Polly will be in charge if you need anything.
16: Oh, well, have a lovely weekend. And don't do anything we wouldn't do?
14: Oh, just a little breathing, surely. Well, I must buzz off now. Polly, I have asked you, please, not to leave your strange drawings lying around the place. I mean, I'm sorry, what is this supposed to be?
12: Oh, can I have it?
14: Would you give me that stapler, please? I mean, what is the point of something like that?
12: No point.
14: No point?
12: Well, what's the point in being alive?
14: Beats me, you're stuck with it, I suppose. Would you give me the stapler?
12: You don't go on at me.
14: The stapler!
12: Sorry.
14: I mean, what's the matter with you today?
12: Didn't get much sleep last night.
14: Well, we are leaving you in charge.
12: I didn't do it to spite you, I promise.
14: Oh, good. Well, you won't feel so tired then, will you?
10: Baldy Towers? Basil.
14: Who is it?
10: It's Mr. O'Reilly, Basil.
14: It's odd. Must be about the garden wall. Hello, O'Reilly? Now, look, when are you coming to finish our garden wall? We are sick and tired of having that pile of bricks blocking the listen. I told you not to call. You know my wife thinks Stubbs is doing the doors. Well, what time will they be here, then? All right, 4 o'clock. Now, listen, if there's any problems, tell your men to get Polly to call me, you understand? So, next week's definite, then, is it? Oh, good. Well, that'll be nice, won't it? I mean, we waited for that wall about as long as Hadrian. No, Hadrian. The Emperor Hadrian. He had a wall. It doesn't matter. I'll explain next week. Thank you so much. Goodbye.
10: You don't really believe all that, do you, Basil? We've been waiting 4 months. Why should he do it now?
14: Oh, I think he will this time, dear.
10: If you'd used Stubbs...
14: We'd have a huge bill.
10: Look, you get what you pay for. O'Reilly's a cut-price cock-up artist.
14: Oh, Sybil!
10: Stubbs, you may pay a little more.
14: A little more?
10: Yes, a little, but he does a really professional job and he does it when he says he will. You'll see. When is he coming?
14: Oh, about 4 o'clock, I think, dear.
10: And you're going to wear that jacket, are you?
14: Yes, I am, thank you, dear, yes.
10: You just haven't a clue, have you?
14: You wouldn't understand, dear. It's called style.
10: Yeah! They're here, Basil.
14: How fabulous.
10: Do try to be agreeable this weekend, Basil. Now, have I got everything?
14: Handbag, knuckle dusters, flick knife.
10: Come on, Basil, don't hang about.
14: I'm just coming, dear.
10: Quick, Polly.
14: Now, Polly, the men will be here at 4 o'clock. You know what they're doing?
12: Well, they're putting the door through to the kitchen.
14: At the bottom of the stairs, and...
12: And?
14: And blocking the drawing room door.
12: Blocking it?
14: Just blocking it off, girl, so we get a bit of privacy away from the plebs. Don't you take anything in? Where's my cap? And one other thing. When the men come, they won't be Stubbses, they'll be O'Reillys. Where is
12: it? What? O'Reilly?
14: Yes, yes.
12: Well, does Mrs. Forty know?
14: I don't know. Well, probably. I wouldn't mention it, though. They don't quite hit it off.
12: But you know,
14: look, I have to change it. Stubbs has got a virus or something.
12: But she said you were never using him again. I don't want to be...
14: Look, he's sending his best man. All you have to do is take a quick look when they finish. All right? Any problems, call me. Right? Have a nice weekend. Goodbye.
12: If she asks me, I'll tell her.
14: Oh, thank you. Thank you, Polly, so much. Yes, I've always been a great admirer of Polly.
17: And suddenly now my friend Polly and me is in charge of best hotel in England. She very nice. She make painting of me.
12: Oh, that's wonderful, Manuel. Just hold it a second.
17: Okay.
12: I quiero subir paro dormir.
17: Oh, no, please. You must speak me English. It's good. I learn.
12: I want to go upstairs in a moment.
17: Okay.
12: I go upstairs.
17: Ah, she is easy.
12: For a little sleep.
17: It's difficult.
12: For siesta.
17: Siesta? Little sleep?
12: Yes.
17: Oh, same in Spanish.
12: When O'Reilly's men come, you must wake me.
17: When O'Reilly's men... Oh, si.
12: No, Manuel, listen. When men come here, Senor O'Reilly...
17: Ah, when men come?
12: You come upstairs and wake me up.
17: Yeah.
12: Despierteme.
17: Ah, si. When men come, I subiré a tu cuarto a despertarte.
12: Antes que empiezan a trabajar aquí, si?
17: Comprendo.
12: Finished.
17: Eh? Oh, good.
18: And now I, Manuel, am big boss of everything.
19: Manuel! Manuel Towers, how are you? It's nice today. Good. Goodbye.
18: Well, suddenly a man come in, and he carries big dwarf with pointed hat for garden.
19: Oh, good day. Hello, how are you?
20: Number 16.
19: C16, but no eat.
20: What?
19: 16 is free, but not possible.
20: Is this number 16?
19: No, this lobby, 16 upstairs on right.
20: Who's in charge here?
19: No, charge later after sleep.
20: Where's the boss?
19: Boss is, Hi, boss.
20: No. Where's the real boss?
19: Okay.
20: The generalissimo.
19: Madrid.
20: Look, just sign this, will you?
19: Si. 16.
20: What?
19: You want room 16?
20: No, I don't want a roommate. I'm just leaving in, right?
19: You want room 16 for him?
20: Yeah, with a bath. You dig old twit.
19: You mad? You pay for
0: He's crazy. No room 16, no room 16, no pay, no room 16.
21: Faulty Towers, how are you? Nice day.
22: What?
21: No, he's not here. He's not here. Very, very sorry. Goodbye.
23: Oh. Jerry now?
24: Ah. Hello, men. You are men.
23: You what?
24: You are men.
23: Are you trying to be funny?
24: Huh?
23: I said, are you trying to be funny?
24: Not this, but not here. You are men with Orally.
23: What?
24: You Orally men.
23: What does that mean?
24: You Orally.
23: You watch it.
24: Where Orally?
25: What's he going on about?
26: He means O'Reilly.
23: What? Oh. Yes, that's right, yes. We are Orally men.
27: Think he's a plank.
24: Wait here, please. I go, you wait. You wait too, please.
18: I am remember what Polly said to wake her when Orally men come.
24: Polly.
18: But she very fast asleep, and I think it's okay. I can handle them very good. So I go back to reception.
21: Hello, Faulty Towers. How are you? Nice day. Oh, you again. No, I say he not here.
24: He not here. Very, very sorry. Goodbye.
21: Come. Wicked.
24: You men know what to do?
21: Oh, I think so. This is the dining room.
24: You are certain you know?
21: It looks pretty straightforward. We just got to block this one off.
24: Yes. Oh, you again. Now listen. He not here. How many times? Where are your ears, you great big half-wit? He not here. Listen.
28: Oh, Mr. Faulty. I'm very sorry. Very sorry, is you? Yes, it's me, Mr. Faulty. Polly, no, she very busy.
21: Men, yes, men are here. Men are work. You work, men. Yes. Yes, man with beard. Please, which one is man with beard? Comprendo. Si, one moment, please. You are a hideous orangutan.
18: Suddenly, man hit me very hard.
29: Thank you very much.
18: But next morning, Mr. Faulty come back and he no very happy.
30: I beg your pardon?
31: You hired O'Reilly.
30: Oh, I see. It's my fault, is it? Oh, of course. There I was thinking it was your fault because you've been left in charge. Or Manuel's fault for not waking you. And all the time it was my fault. Oh, it's so obvious now. I've seen the light. Well, I must be punished then, mustn't I? You're a naughty boy. Don't. She's going to be back at lunchtime.
31: Now, wait.
30: Look, I'm a dead man. Do you realize?
31: Easy.
30: You're dead too. We're all dead.
31: Don't panic.
30: What else is there to do? Call him. You go and see if they've started breakfast. Now!
32: Ah, hello, Mr. O'Reilly. How are you this morning?
1: Oh, good, good. No rare diseases or anything. Oh, I do beg your pardon. Basil Fawlty, you remember? The poor sod you do jobs for? Well, now, how are things you're in? Oh, good. Good, good, good. Well, how would you like to hear about things my end? Oh, well, up to your usual standard, I think I could say a few holes in the floor, the odd door missing, but nothing you can't be sued for.
2: Good morning!
1: I beg your pardon?
2: Good morning!
1: One moment, please.
3: Did you say good morning?
2: Si.
3: I see.
2: Well, what are you going to do now?
3: Hey?
2: What you do now?
3: I shall have breakfast!
2: Ah, well, let's see you then.
3: Si. Where is door? Door is gone! A door was here!
4: Where?
17: Oh, I, Mr. Fawlty, knocked my head on wall. Where was door yesterday?
3: Oh, dear. Oh, good morning, Major. I'm so sorry. I'm sure the dining room door seems to have disappeared.
5: Oh, yes. So it has. It used to be there.
3: Yes, well, I was silly enough to leave the hotel for a few minutes.
5: Yes, well, these things happen, you know. Now, I wonder where it's got to. Oh, well, don't worry. It's bound to turn up. Have the newspapers arrived yet?
3: Not yet, no, Major. Manuel, will you please show the Major how to get in the dining room via the kitchen?
5: It is difficult.
3: Oh, Major, will you please show Manuel how to get in the dining room via the kitchen?
5: Oh, yes, of course. Come here. Come on, what do you mean?
3: Now, look here, O'Reilly. I want my dining room door put back in, and this other one taken away by 1 o'clock. Do you understand? No, I don't want to debate about it. If you're not over here in 20 minutes with my door, I shall come over there and insert a large garden gnome in you. Good day.
6: Sorry, Mr. Fawlty, but my men just won't work on a Sunday, and that's the way it is. There's nothing I can do about it.
3: Well, how long is it going to take you?
6: Well, I'm working as fast as I can.
3: Well, it better be fast enough. I mean, she is here in 4 hours.
7: Tia.
3: What?
7: Brewed a cup of Brenda.
6: Oh, lovely.
3: He hasn't got time to drink that now.
7: Biscuit?
6: Oh, these look good.
3: Come to me now. Will you get on with it?
6: Look. This knot here, an hour and a half. This one, easy. Lick a paint, 1 hour. What time is it now?
3: 8:50.
6: All right, 8:50 and 2.5 hours is plenty of time. Give us a business.
3: No, you can have one when you've done the door. Polly, take them away. You can have that when you finish the door, too.
6: The trouble with you, Mr. Fawlty, is that you worry too much. You keep it up like this and you'll have a stroke before you're 50. Stone dead you'll be.
3: Suits me.
6: That's a dreadful thing to say.
3: Not at all. Get a bit of peace.
6: Don't be so morbid. The good Lord made the world so that we could all enjoy ourselves.
3: Look, my wife enjoys herself. I worry.
6: Well, let me tell you, if the good Lord meant us to worry, he would have given us things to worry about.
3: He has! My wife! She will be back here in 4 hours, and she can kill a man at 10 paces with one blow off her tongue! How am I supposed not to worry?
6: Just remember, Mr. Fawlty, there's always someone worse off than yourself.
3: Is there? Well, I'd like to meet him. I could do with a laugh.
6: You just have to worry for the both of us. I'm telling you, if the good Lord...
3: He's mentioned once more, I shall move you closer to him. Now, please!
6: Hide!
3: What?
6: Hide!
3: I'll try and get rid of her.
6: Hide!
3: Where?
7: In there!
3: I've got
7: stolen!
3: God help us! Hello, Sybil.
7: Hello, Basil.
3: Well, you finished your golf early.
7: We haven't started yet, Basil.
3: Where are you going now?
7: Up these steps.
3: Oh, don't dear. It's such a lovely day. Let's go for a walk. We haven't done that for years. Oh, Sybil, I nearly forgot. You're not going to believe this. Let me show you. Here. Look at that. There's stubs for you. Cool. Mind you, I warned you, but still, a reputable builder like that.
7: Stubbs?
3: Wicked.
7: Where's O'Reilly, Basil?
3: Cribble.
7: Where's O'Reilly?
3: O'Reilly?
7: Yes, O'Reilly.
3: Sybil, you never cease to amaze. I mean... Just because of this, you automatically assume it has to be O'Reilly, right? I mean, you just assume that I have been lying all along, right? I mean, why O'Reilly?
7: Because his van's outside.
3: Well, he's here now. Of course he's here now. He's going to clear up this mess that your Stubbs has made. That's why his van's outside. On a Sunday, I mean, that's what I call service.
7: I agree.
3: You do?
7: Yes. But if Stubbs has made this mess, then I think they should come and clear it up.
3: Well, yes, but I mean, there's no point now that O'Reilly's here, dear. I mean, we want it done straight away.
31: Yeah, well, there's no point in paying money to Mr. O'Reilly when Mr. Stubbs would have to do it for free. I'll call him now.
14: Well, he won't be there on a Sunday, dear.
31: Well, then I'll call him at home.
14: Getting a bit of chip from the old leg this morning. Not to worry. Anyway, I called him at home, and he's not there.
31: When did you call him?
14: First thing, before I called O'Reilly.
31: Wasn't that rather early for a Sunday?
14: Well, I called him just a few minutes ago, just before you arrived. There's nobody there. Oh, yes, hello, Fawlty Towers, yes. Who? Yes, I think you'd better have a word with my wife. Somebody from Mr. Stubbs, dear.
31: Hello, Sybil Fawlty. Well, it is a complete mess. Well, could you come straight round and put it right? Would you like to deal with this, Basil?
4: So you see, we couldn't possibly manage it for at least 3 weeks. But if you want it done straight away, I suggest you try someone like, what's his name?
31: O'Reilly?
14: Bravo, Polly. Well done, girl. But listen, where are you speaking from?
31: She's in here with me, Basil.
4: Well, I should have told you.
14: Is that somebody there trying to pretend that they're from Mr. Stubbs' company? What sort of game do you think you're playing? I mean, dear, could you believe what some of these people do, Sybil?
31: I am going to make you regret this for the rest of your life, Basil.
14: Well, fair enough, I suppose, but I think Stubbs is partly...
31: Basil! Don't you dare give me any more of those pathetic lies!
14: Oh, right.
31: What did you pretend for? Did you really think that I would believe that this shambles is the work of professional builders? I mean, people who do it for a living.
14: No, not really, no.
31: Why did I trust you, Basil? Why did I let you make the arrangements? I could have seen what was going to happen. Why did I do it?
14: Well, we all make mistakes, dear.
31: Stick together, you never learn, do you? You never, ever learn. We have used O'Reilly 3 times in the last year, and each time it has been a fiasco. That wall out there is still not done. You got him in to change your washer in November and we didn't have any running water for 2 weeks.
14: Well, he's not really a plumber, dear.
31: Well, then why did you hire him? Because he's cheap.
14: Oh, I wouldn't call him cheap, Sybil.
31: Well, what would you call him then?
14: Well, cheapish, but I mean...
31: And the reason he's cheapish is he's no bloody good.
14: Oh, Sybil, you do exaggerate. I mean, he's not brilliant.
31: Not brilliant? He belongs in a zoo.
14: Oh, Sybil, you've got to give anyone the benefit of the doubt.
31: He's shoddy, he doesn't care, he's a liar, he's incompetent, he's lazy, he's nothing but a half-witted, thick Irish joke.
14: Oh, hello. Oh, right, how funny, we were just talking about you. And then we got on to another Irish builder we used to know. Oh, God, he was off!
31: I was talking about you, Mr. O'Reilly.
14: Well, you did? I thought you were talking...
8: Come, Mrs. Fawlty.
31: I'm coming.
8: Oh, dear me, what have I done now?
31: That and that.
8: Not to worry, I'm putting it right.
31: Not to worry?
8: You've heard of the genius of the lamp, Mrs. Fawlty. Well, that's me.
31: You think I'm joking, don't you?
9: Oh, don't smile.
31: Why are you smiling, Mr. O'Reilly?
8: Well, to be perfectly honest, Mrs. Fawlty, I like a woman with spirit.
31: Oh, do you? Is that what you like?
8: I do.
31: Oh, good.
14: Now, Sybil, that's enough.
31: Come on, then, give us a smile. Riley, I have seen more intelligent creatures than you lying on their backs at the bottom of ponds. I've seen better organized creatures than you running round farmyards with their heads cut off. Now collect your things and get out. I never want to see you or any of your men in my hotel again. Now, if you'll excuse me, I have to speak to a professional builder. Hello, Mr. Stubbs? It's Sybil Fawlty here. I'm sorry to disturb you on a Sunday morning. We have a slight problem with a couple of doors we'd like you to take care of. When do you think you could come round and take a look at them? Tomorrow morning at 9 o'clock. That'll be fine. See you then. Thank you very much. Goodbye. Well, I think I shall go over to Audrey's now, and I shan't be back till the morning. Oh, Basil.
14: Yes, dear?
31: What is that doing here?
14: It's your garden end, dear. Isn't it nice?
31: Well, don't you think it would be better in the garden?
14: Yes, dear. Good idea.
31: Oh, no. Basil, put him back. On second thoughts, I think I'll leave him in charge. I'm sure he's cheap, and he'll certainly be better at it than you are.
14: Have a nice day, dear. Don't drive over any mines or anything.
8: Midget.
14: Where are you going, O'Reilly?
8: Would you please
14: take your tools back and continue with the work?
8: Well, I caught in view of what Mrs. Fawlty was saying.
14: You're not going to take that seriously, are you?
8: Well, I thought I might.
14: You thought you might? What sort of a man are you, O'Reilly? Are you going to let her speak to us like that?
8: Well, she did.
14: No, she didn't. She thinks she did, but we'll show her. We're not just going to put that door back and take that one out. We're going to close that one off and put that one through as well. We're going to do the best day's work you've ever done, O'Reilly.
17: Mr. O'Reilly worked very hard, and everything is fixed good. The next morning, I am look for Mrs. Fawlty at front door.
10: Morning, Fortier.
11: Ah, morning, Major. Papers are here.
10: Ah, good.
11: Notice anything new, Major?
10: Another car strike.
11: Never mind.
12: Morning, Major.
10: Oh, good morning.
12: Never mind.
10: Oh, right. Ah, you found it. I knew you would. He lost it, you know.
13: Miss Alfonso, she come now. She come now.
11: Quick, quick. Morning, dear. Did you have a pleasant evening, dear? Very good. Ah, Mr. Stubbs, my wife's just there.
15: Yeah. Good morning, Mrs. Forty.
31: Oh, Mr. Stubbs, this is most awkward. I'm afraid I have to apologise. My husband has put me in rather an embarrassing situation once again. I was going to ask you to do some work here.
15: Yes?
31: But I was away last night, and when I came back just now, well, it appears to have been done.
11: Everything all right, dear?
15: Oh, I see.
31: I mean, it'll probably all fall down by lunchtime.
11: Oh, do you think so, dear? Well, let's ask a real expert. Do you think it'll all fall down by lunch, Mr. Stubbs?
15: No.
11: No, Mr. Stubbs wouldn't agree with you on that one, dear.
15: It's a very good job.
11: Oh, did you hear that, dear? Very good job. Oh, none of us likes being wrong, dear. I certainly don't. And then we knock through this door here and we close this one off.
15: What did you use? RSJ?
11: No, 4x2. Not bad, eh, dear? And not expensive.
15: No, I mean for the lintel. Did you use an RSJ? You know, an iron girder. Or did you use a concrete lintel?
11: No, a wooden one.
15: But that's a supporting wall.
11: What?
15: Quite.
11: Well, thanks very much for coming over this morning.
31: Just a minute. You mean that isn't strong enough?
15: That's a supporting wall, Mrs. Forty. You could give away at any moment.
31: Any moment?
15: Yeah, called out the floors above. Look, keep this door shut so that I can get Screwjack to prop it up before the bloody lock comes in. I don't know, cowboys.
31: Basil!
16: But Mr. Forty, he march out of house and he take under his arm garden dwarf with very pointed hat.
11: I'm going to see Mr. O'Reilly, dear. I think I might go to Canada.

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2: 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It's your dinner. It's called Cupboard Love. Cupboard Love's different. 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Keeps it moist and squeezy. That's right. It's a new kind of cat food. Moist. It's good for you. Like it?
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5: 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Episode 3, Family Hold Back.
6: Oh, hell. Maud Butler. I'm sorry, I'm eating a biscuit. What? Yes, it is Abbeyfield Guest House, sorry. Tonight, hang on a tick. I'll see if I can find the book. My sister usually deals with bookings and she's out at her yoga thingy. Don't go away. Oh, why did you put the goddamn thing... Hello? Sorry about that. I can't find the book. I'm sure we've got a room for you tonight, though. Yes, both our rooms are en suite. No, I'm afraid we don't do suppers, but there are loads of marvellous restaurants in Norwich. Mr. and Mrs. Duckett. Right, fine. See you later, then. Oh, it's a big Victorian semi set back from the road.

0: All right. 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So where's her biscuit?
1: Oh, I'm back.
2: Right here in the Big Apple.
1: Maud, what on earth are you watching? Ooh, turn that rubbish off.
3: Hey, wait a tick.
1: Oh, that chap had slept with his father-in-law. Ooh. His wife gave him a thrashing a minute ago.
3: Oh, disgusting. If it weren't for the guests, I wouldn't have a television in the house at all.
1: So, how was the yoga? Has it restored your serenity?
3: Hmm?
1: Have you forgiven me for the incident with the fish slice?
3: I've got nothing more to say on that subject, Maud, except use the coal shovel next time.
1: And how was the yoga?
3: Oh, well, there's a new teacher called Colin.
1: Oh, yeah?
3: He's allergic to dairy products. I think he could turn out to be a bit of a soulmate, actually.
1: Really?
3: Yes. I don't like to boast, but he complimented me on my scorpion.
1: Mm.
3: Oh, have there been any calls?
1: Oh, yes. I took a booking. A Mr. and Mrs. something or other. Duckett.
3: Oh, well done. Good. When for?
1: Tonight.
3: Tonight? They can't come tonight. We're full.
1: You never said.
3: I don't have to say. It's written down in the book. All the bookings are in the bookings book.
1: Well, I couldn't find it.
3: Yeah, under your nose.
1: Oh, I thought it was red.
3: I covered it. It was looking soiled.
1: Well,
3: the Grahams are staying another night in Swallows, and I've booked some people called Burgess into Blutitz. That's it. We're full.
1: Oh, sorry.
3: What's the number? I'll have to ring and put them off.
1: They didn't tell me their number.
3: Do you mean you didn't ask for it?
1: Well,
3: oh, for God's sake, Maud, are you a complete idiot? Wait, ring 1471.
1: There's been loads of phone calls since then. Daddy's physiotherapist rang to say she'd got an elastic bandage for his knee.
3: Oh, dear. I hope it gets better soon. But what are we going to do about these people, the Duckets?
1: We can just wait till they arrive and tell them we're full.
3: No, we can't. It's completely unprofessional. We'll have to get your room ready.
1: My room?
3: Well, what else can we do? You made the booking. It's your fault.
1: Oh.
3: The Duckets will have to have your room.
1: No, I know. Ring the tourist office. They can find them a room somewhere else.
3: I'm not completely stupid, Maud. The tourist office rang me this morning asking me if we got any vacancies. Brenda said Norwich was absolutely heaving.
1: Heaving?
3: There isn't a bed to be had in the whole place. Mm. The mystery plays have clashed with the rap festival.
1: Rap? Brilliant. I'm definitely going to that.
3: Oh, and rap? We've got to get your room ready. When did they say they would arrive?
1: Well, later.
3: They could arrive any minute. Then. Come on. Come on.
1: Well, why does it have to be my room?
4: You didn't follow the brothers.
5: No, look, that's surely unfair.
3: Maud, it's a complete temp.
1: Well, so what?
3: You're 50 years old, for goodness sake, not 15.
1: The room's no bigger than a shoebox. When I was in Africa, I had 3,000 acres.
3: Well, all I can say is that part of Africa must have been extremely untidy.
1: Africa is gloriously untidy. That's the point of it.
3: Oh, what a mess. We'll never get it ready in time. Oh, look at that awful animal head. Oh, revolting.
1: My impala? It's not revolting, it's magnificent.
3: Well, I think it's disgusting. Stuffed animal heads on the wall. His eyes follow you everywhere. No, no, no, no, we can't put guests in here. They'll have to have my room. I'm the one who has to be inconvenienced. Well, well, what a surprise.
1: Where are you going to sleep, then?
3: In here with you. Where else can I sleep?
1: Oh, ah, cool, eh? We could have a midnight feast, just like we used to.
3: Never mind that. Go and get some bin liners.
1: Oh.
3: We'll have to clear all my possessions out of my room. Oh, God. Right. Empty my chest of drawers.
1: Yes.
3: Put all my clothes in that bin bag. I'll skip the bed.
1: Oh. My God, look at these pants of yours.
3: Do you have to be so vulgar, Maud? I don't suppose your knickers are anything to write home about.
1: Oh, but these must have cost a fortune. I say, was this Gerald's influence? Was he a bit pervy on the quiet?
3: Mind your own business.
1: Oh. These look quite new, though. Have you got a secret lover? Blimey, look at this thong.
3: Shut up and put them away. I have to be very vigilant about my underwear.
1: I'm not surprised.
3: It's a medical condition, as you very well know.
1: What is?
3: You know, I have to have fresh air on my buttocks so I get urticaria.
1: Just remind me, what is urticaria? I thought it was part of the old Soviet Union.
3: Ha ha, it's a rash. My buttocks can flare up just like that, and it's not a pretty sight.
1: Oh, well, let me know when you next have an attack. It sounds quite spectacular.
3: Oh, my God. That could be them.
1: What?
3: Unless it's the other people.
1: Oh.
3: Quick, quick, you go and answer it. Go on, don't just stand there, answer it.
1: All right, all right. Oh. No need to shout. I tell you, nobody ever dared shout at me like that in Africa.
3: Oh.
1: Get my
3: strength.
1: I'm coming. I can't
3: do anything. Oh.
1: Oh. All right, all right. Oh, keep your bloody hair on.
2: Good morning, my darling.
1: Oh, Mr. Mullet.
2: Can I offer you anything this fine day, my dear?
1: Have you got any more of that lovely haddock we had a fortnight ago?
2: Oh, no, no, dear. We're winding the fish down now because of the quotas and directives from Brussels and what have you. The paperwork's a minefield, and Jason's got this Viennese bonnet about vegetarianism, see?
1: Oh, what pity. I see. Yes, well, I could never be a vegetarian even for 5 minutes. So, what line of business are you going into?
2: Inflatables, missus. Eh? I can offer you an inflatable banana look for fun at the beach. It seats 4, and you can tow it behind a motorboat, no problem.
1: Well, I don't think our current plans involve any trips on inflatable bananas, but thank you all the same.
2: Well, how about an inflatable mattress, then? You just fling it on the floor and blow it up with a hairdryer, my darling. Yeah. Nothing could be more simple. And it comes in a tasteful dove grey or a sophisticated lime green, my love?
1: No, no, no. I think we can live without lime green inflatable mattresses, Mr. Mullet.
2: Well, for a special occasion, how about a trip in a hot air balloon, eh? We do a champagne balloon flight for two for £299, or an executive balloon flight for two for £649. Very reasonable.
1: Yeah, it's quite remarkable,
2: yeah. Nice birthday present for your sister, maybe. Look as if she could do with a breath of fresh air.
1: Well, Alison's birthday is not till next year now, and frankly, she'll be lucky to get an inflatable poppadom. You must excuse me, Mr. Mullet. I am fearfully busy today. Look, leave some handouts with me, though. Perhaps some of our guests will be interested in your balloon trip.
2: All right, there you are, miss.
1: Quite enough, thank you.
2: They comes highly recommended. I went up in one myself last week. Found myself looking down on Strumpshore, Acle and Billetby. Then an easterly wind sprung up and we calmed down in a field near Hornan. Yeah. It's only a little bob. Nothing happened to be frightened.
1: Oh, jolly good. Well, I'll see if I can drum up some custom for you.
2: Oh, good.
1: Yes. Goodbye, then.
2: Cheerio.
1: Oh, all right. What's the duck it for? It's okay. It wasn't the duck people. It was the fish man trying to sell us an inflatable banana.
3: What rubbish you talk, Maud. No, get all my clothes out of the wardrobe and carry them into your room.
1: Right you are.
3: No, not all at once, Maud. Stand along, you're dropping them.
1: Oh, well. Now, in my room, you said, where exactly?
3: Oh, cook and tidy. Leave a few hangers in. Look, you're dropping things everywhere.
1: Yes, Your Majesty.
3: Leave those. I'll pick them up.
1: Right.
3: Oh, yeah. Still, that's the wardrobe done, and the bed looks nice, and just the drawer's empty. Oh dear, I hope nobody takes it into their head to fiddle with my alabaster eggs. I just hate the thought of strangers meddling with my cherished artifacts. What sort of tea do you want, Maud?
1: PG tips, 3 sugars.
3: Uh-huh. I'll have to have chamomile. I'm very near the edge. This is a nightmare.
1: Oh, relax, Alison. It'll be fine. Their room looks great. Everything's ready.
3: Oh, my God. That must be them.
1: Right.
3: I can't face them. You go.
1: All right.
3: No, no, wait. I can't trust you. I'll go. You stay out of
1: my goodness me.
4: Good day to you. The name's Duckett.
3: Mr. and Mrs. Duckett. Ugh. Welcome to Abbey Field Guest House. Do come in.
6: Thank you.
3: There. I'm Alison Butler. My sister Maud took your booking.
4: How do?
3: Have you had a pleasant journey?
4: No, we have not. Oh, bloody awful.
3: Here.
4: We've been bumper to bumper all the way from Little Snoring.
6: Oh. We're not very impressed with Norfolk so far.
4: Yeah. Stanton was a big disappointment.
6: I bought some laxative there. and it was well past its sell-by date.
3: Oh, dear. I'm so sorry. Would you like a pot of tea? We're just making some.
6: I can't drink tea. It irritates me, urethra.
3: Oh, dear.
6: Have you got any Orlix?
3: I'm not sure. I think so. If not, we can get you some. It only takes Maud half a minute to whiz into town on her bike.
6: I knew we should have brought the Orlix, Norman. Mm.
3: Would you like some tea, Mr. Duckett?
4: What I'd like is a ruddy good soak. I'm all of a muck sweat.
3: Soak?
6: The room is ensuite, isn't it? Your sister said so.
3: Ensuite? Ah, the bathroom. The bathroom. It's not ensuite exactly, but yes, it's a private bathroom. Just across the landing for your sole use. We were just about to give it a quick clean. Let me just show you to your room. The bathroom will be ready in a trice. I do hope you'll be comfortable. Up these stairs here. Here we are. This is it. Woodcock.
4: I beg your pardon?
3: All our rooms are named after birds. This one's Woodcock.
6: It's rather small.
4: Oh, have you ever been to the Holiday in Acapulco? The toilet was bigger than this.
3: Well, I'm sorry. I can assure you it is a lot more spacious than many bedrooms you'll find in Norwich. Mm. If you don't think you'll be comfortable, then you are perfectly entitled to cancel your booking and go elsewhere.
4: Nay, lass, there's no need for that. We'll make the best of it.
6: There's a peculiar smell, Norman.
3: Huh? A smell?
6: A bit like a foreign disinfectant.
3: I can assure you I don't use foreign disinfectants.
6: It reminds me a bit of the Vatican. Do you know what I mean, Norman? I'm sorry, but I have to be so careful.
4: Doris has got a sensitivity to aromas. They can play havoc with her sinuses.
3: The Vatican. Oh, I know what you mean. It's frankincense.
6: What, like in the Bible?
3: Yes. I burn frankincense oil sometimes to assist meditation.
4: I knew a fella who went in for that meditation lark once. He wanted a bloody good haircut.
6: Frankincense. Yes, I see what you mean. It's a bit like that cathedral in Santiago, Norman. Mm.
4: You haven't got another room, have you? Maybe we could swap with somebody.
3: No, I'm sorry.
6: Oh, dear. Remember that headache I had in the Ramada Renaissance in Manchester, Norman? My sinuses were like the Gobi Desert.
4: Open the window. Read your magazine. Suck a wine gulp. Think about something else.
3: Yes. And I'll bring you a nice cup of tea.
6: Oh, Horlicks.
3: And your bathroom will be ready in a jiffy.
6: All right, then. And this is a private bathroom, you said?
3: Oh, yes. Just across the landing. Yours and yours alone. Nobody else will use it, I promise.
7: Quick! Is their Horlicks ready?
8: I was just reading the paper.
7: Oh, God. I'm going hot. Sit down.
8: That was a car boot sale on Sunday. I think I might go along, you know. I could do with a new pair of boots.
7: Oh, I'm going to have one of my turns. I can feel my buttocks beginning to tingle.
8: Alison, calm down. Think of Lord Nelson.
7: You're right. I mustn't let him down. I'll take the drinks. You clean the bathroom.
8: Which bathroom are you on about?
7: Don't be stupid, Maud. The Ducketts have got to have her bathroom. There's no other solution.
9: Oh, they're sharing with us, are they? Okay.
7: They're not sharing with us. It's going to be their bathroom. Their private bathroom. Nobody else must use it. Not even us.
8: Well, where the hell are we going to go, then?
7: Oh. We can nip down and use Daddy's. Oh, I'm going to have to massage some essential oil on my buttocks. I'll have to do it in here. Oh, no, they might come barging in. People just ignore that private notice. Perhaps we should change it to strictly private.
9: Strictly private sounds like a massage parlour.
7: Oh, shut up, Maud. Go and clean the bathroom.
9: Oh, all right.

0: Oh,
1: I haven't had a wink of sleep.
0: Why not?
1: I can smell your Impala. It's revolting. It's keeping me awake.
0: My Impala does not smell.
1: Can't you smell it? Awful stink.
0: Well, I can smell something. And it's not my Impala.
1: Oh, dear.
0: Well, hang on. I'll have a look.
1: Don't switch the light on.
2: I can see in the dark. Oh, but this is what I'd call dark. Not compared with Africa.
1: I wish you'd stop boasting about blinking Africa all the time. Everyone gets sick to death of it.
2: Well, you're just jealous because you've never been there.
1: I couldn't cope with Africa. It all sounds very chaotic and tragic. I shall stick to Sorrento in terms of foreign travel, thank you very much.
2: 5 minutes in Africa would be worth 30 years in your precious Sorrento.
1: All I can say is if it was good enough for Lord Nelson, it's good enough for me. I shall never go there in the summer again, though. It was awful in 1978. My urticaria erupted like Vesuvius. I had to lie flat on my face whilst Gerald anointed my buttocks with a range of Neapolitan ice creams.
2: Ah! Huh? Found the source of the cold.
1: What is it?
2: My trainers.
1: I don't know why you have to wear trainers at your age. It looks ridiculous. You should get yourself a nice pair of beige sandals from Clark.
2: I just put them in the wardrobe. Oh! Whoopsie daisy. Still, some of the stuff's fallen on the trainer, so at least that should stop the smell.
1: Oh, for goodness sake, come back to bed. We must try to get some sleep.
2: Oh, I've slept for hours already. I had a lovely dream that I was scuba diving with Prince Charles.
1: Normally, I'd get up and make myself a cup of valerian and skullcap tea, but I daren't.
2: What do you mean? What do you mean you daren't?
1: In case it makes me want to go to the lavatory.
0: They'd never know if we used the bathroom in the middle of the night.
1: Yes, they would. They're just the sort of people who would notice and give us hell about it. Anyway, they've been to the loo 3 times already, so I don't think they're having a very good night. I hope to God my frankincense oil hasn't set her off.
0: Well, you could go down and use Daddy's loo.
1: No, he always locks himself in, bolts the door and everything. I didn't think of it. I should have asked him not to bolt it tonight. Damn, damn, damn!
0: Oh, goodness. We could break in.
1: Don't be silly. We'd frighten him to death. He's a light sleeper, as you know. And you know he keeps that golf club beside his bed.
0: God, yes. Pensioner brains his daughter with niblick and tragic accident. Well, I'll just have to go to the all-night petrol station round the corner there. They've got a loo.
1: Oh, yes. Let's hope it's not necessary. Mind over matter.
0: Mm.
1: I haven't had anything to drink since 5:30. I expect my eyes are already quite sunken with dehydration.
0: Oh. Well, good night, then.
1: Oh, good morning might be more appropriate. I should just think of Lord Nelson and try to rise to the challenge. England expects that today would you...
0: I wonder how they manage in hot air balloons.
1: I beg your pardon?
0: I mean, what if you were up in a hot air balloon and you wanted to have a pee, eh?
1: What a dreadful thought. I'm going to dream about that now.
0: Pity Mr. Mullet hasn't invented an inflatable temporary loo. If you use helium, it would even solve the disposal problem.
1: Mm-hmm.
0: Blow it up, fill it up, then just let it go. It would float off the stratosphere.
1: For goodness sake, Maud, shut up. I never want to hear anything about lavatories again as long as I live.
0: I say, Charles, absolutely lovely.
1: Maud? Maud?
0: Charles. Alison. Oh, my God, I'm into Norwich. I thought I was at Highgrove admiring Prince Charles's gazebo.
3: Oh, well, never mind.
0: What's that noise?
1: It's raining.
0: Yeah. Just as well neither of us wants to go to the lavatory then.
1: Fact is, Mort, I'm afraid I do.
0: Oh, yeah. Well, go and use the bathroom. Duckets are bound to be fast asleep by now.
1: No, they're not. Listen.
0: Well, just go down and pee in the garden.
1: It'll be ridiculous. It's probably against the bylaws.
0: Well, what then? A petrol station?
1: No, I can't wait that long. Mort, I want you to creep downstairs and bring me up a bucket.
0: Oh, well, why can't you go yourself?
1: I'm bursting. I can't even move.
0: Oh, quick.
1: Oh, quick, quick.
0: We never used to have this kind of trouble on the farm. We just peed everywhere like dogs. It was glorious.
1: Oh.
0: All right.
4: Ah, Miss Butler. I want a word.
0: Oh, yes.
4: Doris is having a bit of trouble with her sinuses. Yes. Is there any chance you could lay on a steam inhalation for her?
0: A steam inhalation?
4: You know, a big bowl with boiling water in it and a few drops of Friar's Balsam or Vic or whatever.
0: Yes, I should think so. I've just got one other little errand to do first. I'll bring it up to you in 5 minutes.
4: Thank you very much.
0: It's a pleasure, Mr. Duckett.
1: Oh, please, please, please, hurry. Oh, Mort. What's that?
2: A saucepan. I couldn't find the bucket.
1: I can't be in a saucepan, for goodness sake. What would the health and safety say?
2: Look, when John McCarthy and Brad Keenan were being held hostage in Beirut, all they had at one stage was a carrier bag.
1: I can't.
2: All right, take it back.
1: Wait, stop. I'm bursting. Give it here.
2: Yeah.
1: Oh, God, it's my best non-stick. Well, don't just stand there. Go out. And don't come back in again until I say so.
2: Thank you. Enjoy it.
1: Oh. Maud.
2: Are you feeling better?
1: Oh, yes, the relief. Here, take it away.
2: Oh, why me?
1: Because you made the double booking, and without your catastrophic incompetence, we wouldn't be in this position in the first place.
2: Okay. I'll go out into the garden and chuck it on the compost heap.
4: Ah, thank you very much. I'll take it, shall I? Doris doesn't like anyone seeing her in her bed jacket. She got it from Christian Age.
0: Yes, it's
4: this will soon sort her sinuses out. Thank you very much. Good night.
0: Good night.

0: the breakfast's all done, then. How's Daddy?
1: Fine, I think his knee's improving. He polished off 5 thick tripolatas with his scrambled eggs.
0: Oh, good. The ducats should be checking out any minute. How did they seem this morning?
1: Oh, fine.
0: Oh, I can't wait to be reunited with my own bathroom. I shall have a long, leisurely soak in my geranium and rosewood bath gel.
1: And I might just shampoo my Impala.
0: I've forgiven you for muddling up the bookings, Maud, but I never want to spend another night without access to sanitary facilities as long as I live. Honey?
2: I'd just like to say we want to stay another night.
0: Another night?
2: We were planning to be moving on today.
3: We were going to the Holiday Inn at Ipswich. They've got minibars and trouser presses there, you know.
2: Aye, and they offer a stimulating choice of British and European cuisine.
1: But you're going to spend an extra night with us instead. Mm. Isn't that lovely, Alison?
0: Yes, splendid.
2: We very much appreciated the personal service you rendered in the night, Miss Butler.
1: Oh, no, it was nothing, really.
2: I said to Doris, you can say what you like about bed and breakfast, but you'd never have got that kind of personal service at the Holiday Inn, Doris.
0: What personal service was this?
1: Oh, nothing, Alison. I just helped Mrs. Duckett with her sinuses. A little old bush medicine from Africa.
2: At 3 a.m, no less.
1: Yes.
3: Mm. Well, it cleared my tubes like magic, love. We're ever so grateful. In fact, if it rains and no man has to give up the idea of his golf, we might just put Ipswich on the back burner altogether and stay here the rest of the week, mightn't we, Norman?
2: I wouldn't rule it out. Not now I've seen Miss Butler in her negligee.
3: Oh, Norman, you are a one. Take no notice, Miss Butler.
0: Please, let it not rain in East Anglia, Lord. Please, I beg, let the sun shine and let Mr. Duckett be filled with an irresistible urge to go to Ipswich.
4: Alison and Maud was written by Sue Lim. The cast was Alison Denise Coffey, Maud Miriam Margolese, Mr. Mullet Chris Emmett, Mr. Duckett Geoffrey Whitehead, and Mrs. Duckett Judy Flynn. It was produced by Jonathan James Moore.
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2: 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Episode 5, Lechlade, Twinned with Zanzibar.
3: Twenty days into the journey, and I woke to see a dog hair float through the air and land on my nose. The entry in my diary reads as follows. Lechlade and end of navigable river within reach. However, crew dynamics have put search for source of Thames in jeopardy. Jennifer has proved herself too pompous to share a camping skiff with. Boogie, too repulsive. Morale at a low, and I fear about to get lower. Boogie has begun to molt.
4: Happy birthday to you, happy birthday to you, happy birthday, dear Mark, happy birthday to you.
3: Oh, how do you know it was my birthday?
4: I never forget birthdays. I love birthdays. Today is your day. Your wish is my command.
3: I have one wish, Jennifer. I wish you would initiate a ceasefire between yourself and Boogie. I want you to try and see his positive side. I want you to see no more attempts to push him overboard in the path of motorized boats. And I want to hear no more comments of the, I'm going to close my eyes and when I open them I want this animal to have been destroyed variety. Do you think you can manage that?
4: Of course. In fact, I've decided I've been responding in the wrong way to your dog and his infantile antics. I've decided that the best way to deal with Boogie is just to ignore him.
3: That's the spirit!
4: And if he should in the future upset me in any way, I thought of the perfect device to defuse my anger.
3: What's that?
4: I'll call my office and shout down the phone at someone. Nothing soothes me like shouting down the phone.
3: We're on the river in darkest Oxfordshire, Jennifer. There aren't many phone boxes about.
4: Oh, good. Here's Michael.
5: 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Happy birthday from all at Concrete Sandwich International. I've got champagne, I've got a greeting card signed by all the office, and I've got a present.
3: A present? For me?
4: Yes, quickly open it.
3: Oh, a mobile phone.
4: What a perfect place to have a birthday. The sun sparkling on the river, the coots and things paddling about, the source of the Thames beckoning us. Is that a dog hair in my champagne?
3: No.
4: It's short and black.
3: Your hair is short and black.
4: Yes, but it's not caked with dung. This is one of Boogie's, isn't it?
3: Jennifer, don't get excited.
4: Oh, who's excited? Not me. Do you mind if I borrow your phone? I think I'll make a call to our accounts department. Brian, Jennifer, I'll say this only once.
5: So, how was last night?
3: Disastrous.
6: Did you try and calm her down like I told you?
3: But good.
4: I don't like the suits.
6: Did you reassure her that her sense of vulnerability wouldn't be exploited?
3: I was Mr. Reassurance.
6: Did you make her a curry?
3: Yeah, I made her a Sri Lankan egg curry. She had three helpings. The problem was Boogie had six. It was no fun under that canvas last night, I can tell you. You see, the truth is, Jennifer hates the dog.
6: So what are you going to do about it?
3: I don't know.
4: Oh, screw the Minister for the Environment.
6: Maybe it's time to make a choice.
3: Between Boogie and Jennifer?
6: Come on, it's not difficult. Really? I know which one I'd like to kiss full on the lips.
3: Oh, you don't understand. Boogie's my trusty sidekick.
6: Let's not get sentimental here. I mean, Boogie's no lassie.
4: I don't care what you
5: do. I'll run him over if you like.
4: You are fired. Feels better already.
3: We set off for Lechlade with Boogie sat in Megan's stern in charge of malting. Jennifer in the bow, in charge of the mobile phone, and me in the middle, in charge of everything else.
7: Hello there, and welcome to Busket Lock. My, my, what a beautiful boat. Even got a telephone. I've seen everything now.
4: You look just like the lock keeper at the last lock we came to.
7: That's my cousin Dave. Keeps a tight lock this day.
4: There's something strange about you lock keepers. None of you blink, do you? Jennifer Conway? Brian, good, glad you called. Now listen, Brian, I'm extremely...
7: You're off to the source of the Thames, aren't you?
3: How'd you know that?
7: Dave told me.
3: Oh, How do you rate our chances?
7: Well, normally I would say slim. But looking at the condition of you two and your equipment and your boat, I'd have to say completely hopeless.
3: I was hoping I might find someone who could act as a guide up to Cricklade.
7: Tricky stretch up to Cricklade. The weeds will clutch your skulls, and you've got rapids and gravel banks, and the farmers up there are all masons. There is a man can help you mind. The great Crested Tucker.
3: Who?
7: The great Crested Sam Tucker, an old bargee, knows the Thames better than anyone alive. Man's a hero as well. The story goes he once jumped in the river and saved the life of his own bank manager, even though he had a £500 overdraft.
3: Where can I find him?
7: In Ledgelade, ask around, everyone knows Sam. His sort are the salt of the river. I don't want to see your ugly face.
3: We sculled through the morning. The river was closing in. The bottom was visible. Jennifer spent a long time shouting at her marketing team. As Letchley grew nearer, a sense of urgency mounted.
8: Yes, lunch would be a great idea. I could tell you what I thought of you in person. Hang on.
4: I'm talking to our marketing manager. He wants to have lunch on Tuesday. He wants to apologise. Will we be back by then?
3: Jennifer, I don't think you understand the complexity of this journey. First of all, we have to pick and pull our way through the undredged river as far as Cricklade. There we will probably have to abandon Megan and continue by foot onto the source, wherever that is. We're on a trek into the unknown. We don't have an arrival time like a bus.
4: Look, Martin, Tuesday's going to be tricky. Okay, Wednesday. Oh, it's nice to feel the smooth curves of a telephone in my fingers again. I feel so much more relaxed today. I feel able to concentrate my energy. What's that spire in the distance?
3: What spire? That's it! That's it! That's what I've been looking for since I left London, the spire of St. Lawrence of Letchlade!
4: Very nice.
3: Oh, you don't know what this means. Letchlade is the end of the navigable Thames. Letchlade is the point beyond which the National Rivers Authority advises no craft adventure. From Letchlade, it's every boat for itself.
4: Great. So let's have an early lunch.
3: Good idea. I'll cook Mexican spaghetti. Delia Smith has a wonderful recipe.

We laid a tablecloth on the bank by a collapsed willow. The trunk had become so gnarled and twisted it looked like the foreign exchange cashier at the NatWest in Reading. Jennifer did her banjo practice while I chopped up pepper and garlic and softened them with olive oil. There were three dog hairs in the mixture.

0: I added minced beef, red wine, chili powder, parsley and seasoning. There was a dog hair in the pepper mill.
1: I married a waterman the name of Neil. He drove cargoes of reinforced steel. Really, maybe I should take up watercolours.
0: No, you play with a vitality. Stop! Don't open those crackers.
1: Why not?
0: I bought those crackers for Boogie. They're his favourites. He likes Kono meat spread on them.
1: He's right over the other side of the field, busy molting over something.
0: He can hear a cracker being crunched at 100 yards. Open that box, he'll be dribbling in your lap in seconds.
1: Oh, don't be absurd.
0: See? Here he comes.
1: That's uncanny. Those cows, are they, chasing him?
0: I think they might be, yes.
1: Oh, no!
0: Oh, my God. Boogie! Boogie, go away! Go away! Boogie,
1: go away!
0: Boogie!
1: Go away!
0: No! Jennifer?
1: Yes?
0: Don't move. Now it's Boogie they want.
1: Why have they surrounded me, then?
0: Because if you look down, you'll see Boogie is hiding behind me. He's an irredeemable coward, I'm afraid.
1: Well, if it's Boogie, they won't hand him over.
0: I couldn't. They'd torture him. Cowards have always had it in for Boogie.
1: Him or me? I don't believe it. You're undecided.
0: I'm not.
1: Yes, you are. You're having to think about it. Just what have you been up to with that dog the past few weeks? That's what I'd like to know. Oh, shut up! Where's my phone?
0: I've got it. Hello?
2: Jennifer Conway, please.
0: May I ask who's calling?
2: Our office.
0: Oh, good.
1: Well, who is it?
0: Can I ask what it's about?
2: No.
1: Who is it?
0: I'm sorry, Jennifer Conway is surrounded by cows at the moment.
2: It's you, isn't it?
0: Yes, it's me.
2: Put me through or you'll regret it.
0: It's really annoying you, isn't it? You know that she's here, but there's some meathead holding the phone who doesn't think you're worth bothering her for.
2: Put me through!
0: I'll put you on hold instead. La da da da.
2: Tell her to get to her fax. It's worth 50,000 pounds if she does.
1: Well, who was it?
0: Oh, just your office. Something about, if you like the sound of 50 grand, get to a fax.
1: 50 grand?
0: Yes, now listen. I remember an episode of Rawhide when they were attacked by cattle. What they did was that they...
1: Just

0: Good afternoon, and welcome to St. John's Lock, highest lock on the river and lock of the year 1984. You're probably wondering about the statue of old Father Timms on the forecourt.
1: Have you got a fax?
0: No.
1: Lock of the year and no fax?
0: We were in the locks without faxes category. My cousin Rod has a fax and is locked down at Penton Hook, but all we've got here is coin-operated pump-out facilities.
2: What was that about the statue?
0: The statue? Well, it's, I'll start again. Welcome to St. John's Lock, highest lock on the river and lock of the year 1984. No fax category. You're probably wondering about this statue of old Father Thames on the forecourt. Well, he used to be at the source of the river at Thameshead, but they moved him.
2: Why did they move him?
0: Well, some folk claim it was because Thameshead isn't the true source. Seven Springs near Cheltenham is.
2: Yeah, that's what I've heard.
0: Yeah, but that's rubbish. The real reason they moved him was because kids kept writing rude things on bits of his body.
2: We're heading to the source.
0: You'll never make it.
2: I want to contact a man called Great Crested Sam Tucker.
0: Oh, that's different. Sam Tucker, a legend in his own lifetime.
2: That's him?
0: Sam Tucker, who once jumped in the river and saved the Queen Mother from drowning. Or someone who looked a lot like her, anyway.
2: You know where I'll find him?
0: Look around Letchlade. You'll probably find him saving somebody's life somewhere.
2: Thanks.
0: But watch yourself. Letchlade may look like some quiet country backwater full of building societies and charity shops, but if you ask me, it gets more and more like Zanzibar every day.
2: We finally reached Letchlade later that afternoon. Our reception committee was a young girl in a white frock who stood on the town bridge and waved a greeting.
3: Welcome to Letchlade.
2: Then threw a raspberry slush puppy into the boat.
1: I never want children. Keep reminding me of that. I never want children.
2: We moored by a no mooring sign, and Jennifer said,
1: why don't you sweep the dog hairs out of the boat and make it look as much like a four-poster suite as possible? Tonight, I'm going to give you your proper birthday present.
2: Then she jumped ashore and went in search of a fax. I swept out the dog hairs. Then I washed down the gunwales, scrubbed down the decks and coiled the ropes. After that, it was time to sweep out the dog hairs again. Then I took the sleeping bags to the laundrette. Tonight, I was taking no chances. I sat there in my hat and underpants and read a well-thumbed copy of Cosmopolitan. The attendant was a square lady with tangled eyebrows.
4: Hey, do you know who you remind me of? That young man in the jeans advert who strips off in the laundrette. Except he didn't have a spotty back and such thin legs. Do you know the one I mean?
2: Yes.
4: You can throw your underpants in if you like. I don't mind. I've seen it all in here.
2: Oh, that's all right.
4: A young man had his 21st birthday party in here once. I didn't mind. It was fancy dress. I found Scott at the Antarctic in a tumble dryer the next morning. Nothing wrong with that. I'm a broad-minded woman. Do you like Cosmopolitan, do you?
2: Oh, I'm not really the...
4: I wrote an article for them once called Why Muslim Men Are Sexy. They didn't use it. I didn't give up mind. I wrote them another called Why I'm Holding Out for an Eskimo. They didn't use that either. Nor the one I wrote about Oriental blokes. They thought the one that I sent them about Latin Americans was an improvement, but they didn't use that either. Is that your dog?
2: Yes.
4: Oh, you can chuck him in the washer if you want. Looks as though he could do with a rinse. I don't mind. People can wash what they like down here. Just visiting, are you?
2: Yeah, I'm on the river.
4: End of the navigation here, you know.
2: Well, I'm hoping to go on to Cricklade. Maybe you can help me. I'm looking for Sam Tucker.
4: Great Crested Sam Tucker? I know him all right. I used to be in love with him, but then all the girls round here were. He used to take me to the co-op every Friday and buy a crate of barley wine. Then we'd spend the evening in a scenic lay-by he knew, near Fairford. Oh, he knew how to treat a woman. Shame what happened to him.
2: Oh, what happened to him?
4: He hit the bottle.
2: But I've been told he's a living legend who knows more about the river than anyone alive.
4: Ah, not anymore. He reminds me of Richard Burton a bit. All that wasted potential. He needs someone like me, or Elizabeth Taylor, to pull him off the rubbish heap.
2: Where will I find him?
4: Look in the Trout Inn. If he's not there, he'll be in a ditch somewhere.
2: I met up with Jennifer outside the post office. She'd found a fax and was very excited.
1: If this comes off, it could be an enormous deal. It's a multi-story attached to a shopping precinct in Jakarta. Do you know what that means? A pay and display for the third world. A car park for people who really need one.
2: We found the Trout Inn. It was a tavern with a low ceiling and a high floor. The landlord had cut himself shaving in four places.
1: Quiet tonight.
5: Always quiet on a first date. It's trivia night.
2: We're looking for Sam Tucker.
5: Great question, Sam. Oh, Ben, Mr. General Knowledge is. His speciality is the 1966 World Cup. That's a funny-looking dog.
2: Algerian poodle.
5: Oh, we had one of them once. Good with the kids. I used to poke him in the eyes, swing him round by the tail, throw darts at him. He never batted an eyelid. Then one day he just hauled off and committed suicide. Well, here's Sam Tucker now.
6: Get up, well,
5: evening,
6: hello.
5: Sam. Usual?
6: Aye, and some of them mackerel-flavoured crisps, please, Rick. Back home.
2: Sam Tucker.
6: What?
2: I've been looking for you.
6: Oh, aye?
2: I've heard a lot about you. I hear you're an expert on the river.
6: Push off, I'm drinking.
2: We're on the river in a camping skiff. We're heading up to Cricklade. I wondered if you had any advice.
6: Listen, sonny, last person who asked me for advice ended up in the articles for sale column in the Let's Lay Examiner. Pour us another, Vic, got a thirst on.
1: Let me get this right. You want to hire this specimen to be our guide?
2: No one knows the river like him.
1: I bet. He looks like he just crawled out of it.
6: Archie!
7: Good evening.
6: Oi, Rick, we can start. Archie's here.
2: Sam, I've got a proposition to make. What would you say if I asked you to come along with us as our guide?
6: I'd say you were completely unaware of the reputation I have for drinking too much and falling in the river.
8: Everyone ready? First question. Who found the tomb of Tutankhamun?
6: Jeffers!
7: Lord Carnarvon!
8: Correct, Archie.
2: Sam, we need you. We're on a journey to find the source of the river. This stretch up to Cricklade needs local knowledge. You're the only man who can help us.
6: Source of the Thames is at Thames Head off the A433.
2: Ah, well, there's some dispute over that. We're going to settle the mystery.
6: What mystery?
2: The mystery over the source of the Thames.
6: It's at Thames Head, I told you.
2: Ah, no one can be sure of that.
6: There's a dirty great plaque there, you bonehead. It says, this is the source of the Thames.
8: Who directed Orson Welles in the movie Citizen Kane?
6: Jeffers!
7: Didn't he direct it himself?
8: Correct.
2: Listen, Sam. I've heard a rumour that, well, you're not up to it anymore. That you've succumbed to the bottle.
6: How dare you? That's no rumour.
2: Well, I believe that's just a facade. I want you to come on this trip with us because I'm certain that behind that crumbling face, there is still a waterman of integrity.
6: I will.
2: Someone proud enough of his past to grasp a challenge if one is presented to him. Someone who, no matter how grim the future may seem, can still pull himself out of the mire. Someone who would secretly like to re-establish himself as a living legend. That's why I'm offering you the job, Sam. I still believe in you.
6: Watch me beer. I'm going to the lobby.
8: Next question. Who scored a hat-trick in the 1966 World Cup final? Archie.
7: Art Garfunkel.
8: Jules
7: Verne.
8: No.
1: Oh, come on, let's get out of here.
2: Hang on, I've got him thinking about it.
1: He's an old soak. He can hardly find his way to the gents, let alone Crickley.
7: It's Beverly Sisters.
8: No.
6: You're right. Beneath great crested Sam Tucker's blotting paper exterior, there is still a trace of self-respect. Underneath this shadow of a man is a noble knight of the river, anxious to redeem himself. I accept your offer. Tomorrow, great crested Sam Tucker will take to the river for the first time since he rescued a drowning midwife and spent so long giving her the kiss of life. He was late for happy hour down at the Duke of Wellington. He don't come cheap, man.
2: How much?
6: £4.50 a day, plus expenses and a newspaper. And I don't work Tuesdays neither.
2: It's a deal.
6: Is your missus coming?
2: Yep.
1: I'm not his missus.
6: Oh, you're available then. Good, I'll bring me fancy pajamas along.
7: Jeff Hurst?
8: Thank God for that.

0: Jennifer and I left the pub and she took me to the best restaurant in town. Bookie sat outside eating a copy of the Radio Times.
1: Swan.
0: You what?
1: I'm going to have the swan to eat.
0: You can't have swan.
1: Why not?
0: Only the Queen is allowed to eat swan anyway. Swan isn't on the menu.
1: Yes, it is. Look, special of the day.
0: Oh, a baby swan in a white wine sauce with new potatoes and petit pois. Ooh.
1: I bet the locals eat them all the time. The Queen isn't going to miss the odd signet, is she?
0: I don't know whether I fancy swan or that neck.
1: Oh, come on. I want to celebrate. It's your birthday and I'm one phone call away from a £50,000 payday.
0: If you want to celebrate, we should go back to the boat and I'll make Singapore stir-fry, one of Delia Smith's specialities.
1: Can I say something personal to you?
0: Yeah?
1: If I have another Delia Smith meal, I'll throw up.
0: But Delia Smith has been an essential member of the crew since day one.
1: Yes, and I think your recruitment policy is questionable. Boogie and his disintegrating body is bad enough. Sam Tucker is marginally less disgusting, although it's very close. And as for Delia Smith...
2: Ready to order, sir.
1: Let me put it this way. I'm going to find it very hard to share a sleeping bag with a man who's just had something from One Is Fun.
0: We'll both have the swan.
2: Sorry, sir. The swan is only for the royal party on table 8.
3: Louisa, there's a dog here in my dream.
0: After dinner, we walked back through the graveyard of St. Lawrence's. The night was warm and close.
1: Here could I hope... like some inquiring child sporting on graves, that death did hide from human sight sweet secrets, or beside its breathless sleep that loveliest dream's perpetual watch did keep.
0: That's lovely.
1: Is Shelley, summer evening in a graveyard. He composed it here on his trip up the Thames in 1815. It would go quite nicely to banjo music, don't you think? Oh, just breathe in. Can you feel the inspiration in the air?
0: Oh, yes.
1: What does it inspire you to do?
0: It inspires me to go back to the boat and make love to you with an intensity you wouldn't have thought possible in a camping skiff.
1: Same here. Oh, God, he's just been sick on my Italian deck shoes.
0: Yes.
1: Is it my imagination or has he been extra horrible today?
0: It's the humidity, probably.
1: You know what I'd really like to do? I'd like to burn the ticks off his belly with red-hot matchsticks.
0: Why not make a phone call instead?
1: It's 10:30. Offices are closed.
0: Couldn't you shout at a close friend?
1: I haven't got any close friends.
0: How about an international call?
1: Good idea. I'll phone the Bank of Brisbane.
0: When we got back to the riverside, I took Boogie for a walk along the towpath. Thunder rumbled in the distance.
4: Sick over her deck shoes? Is that the best you can come up with? Yeah, there's an air of desperation around you, you know, Boogie. You've realised the boat isn't big enough for you and Jennifer. Well, I'm afraid one of you is going to have to go. Wait, did you hear me? I said one of you is going to have to go. Oh, don't eat snails. They make your nose run.
0: That night, in a storm, Jennifer and I made love with an intensity you wouldn't have thought possible in a camping skiff.
1: Yes. Yes.
0: Although I sensed the high point of the night for her came with the phone call from Jakarta that finalised her pay and display deal.
1: Yes! God, I love my job.
0: In the small hours of the morning, I had a vivid dream. I dreamt Delia Smith was in the back of the boat, dressed in a black velvet evening gown and wearing a sparkling tiara. She was cooking glorious meals for one and then eating them all herself. She was angry. She was dribbling down her front.
5: So, my cooking's not good enough for you, How to eat out in fancy restaurants, do you? As if you could get to the sauce without me. We'll soon see about that. Ever seen a stuffed pork chop with fennel sauce eaten in one mouthful? No? Watch this.
0: I woke in a sweat. The river was rising. Boogie was crawling out of the boat. A lump came to my throat. What a noble dog was this. All it needed was a quiet word from me, and rather than see the quest for the sauce jeopardized, he was willing to sacrifice himself. He stood on the bank in the rain, then turned and gave me a "I'm just going outside, and I may be some time," sort of look. It was then that I spotted Jennifer's mobile phone in his mouth. I watched as he trotted over to a rhododendron bush, buried it, then trotted back to the boat and stuffed his nose back up his bottom and fell asleep. I looked over at Jennifer. She was gently snoring, with a smile on her face and a dog hair on her upper lip.

0: Good day to you. Great crested Sam Tucker at your service. Excuse the bags under the eyes.
1: Sam Tucker arrived the next morning. He wore one black Wellington boot and one green one. His supplies for the journey consisted of a cheese and chutney sandwich and three boxes of bleefrau milch.
0: Oh, yes, it feels good to be back on the river. I miss it, you know. You can't expect to be abusive to lock keepers three times a day for 30 years and then just stop. It ain't natural.
2: Are you sure he's an authority on the river?
1: Trust him.
2: I find it hard to trust a man who has his shirt tucked into his underpants.
1: We pushed away. Sam Tucker stood boldly on the bows. Jennifer sat sternly in the stern. Boogie lay asleep under the tarpaulin. I sat in the middle, as usual.
0: Straight ahead at this fork!

0: asleep under the tarpaulin. 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
1: Straight ahead of this fork here.
0: What about the no entry sign?
1: Ignore it!
0: Within minutes, we were tangled up in weed and reeds. The banks closed in, the boat wedged itself in mud. There was no water ahead.
1: Funny.
0: Sam, I think this is the Thames and Severn Canal.
1: That's right! Quickest way to Crickley.
2: It says in the guidebook it was abandoned in 1933.
1: Oh.
2: Turn around.
1: I suggest we turn around.
0: We turned around and went back to Lechner. And this time took the right channel. Sam was undaunted by his early navigational error.
1: This is it. No turning back now.
0: Forward to the source.
1: Right. Forward to the source.
2: Yes, forward to... Has anyone seen my phone?
0: Yes, I've been meaning to, I haven't seen your phone. I mean, why should I have seen your phone? I don't have any need for your phone, do I? I haven't touched your phone, I haven't seen it. It's a very nice phone.
3: Boogie Up the River was written and adapted by Mark Wallington and starred Timothy Spall as Mark and Carla Mendonca as Jennifer. The other parts were played by Ainsley Foster, Gary Parker, Geoffrey McGiven, Terence Edmund, David Holt, Kate Binchy, Simon Godley, and Ronald Herton. The producer was Caroline Lenny.
4: Will you have a polo, dear Liza, dear Liza? Will you have a polo, dear Liza, polo?
5: How very kind of you, dear Henry. I most certainly will. I'll have three or four or maybe more.
4: But you take me old tube.
5: Because they happen to be my tube of polo, dear Henry. Have one.
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4: The first officially recorded football match in Scotland took place in 1314, immediately after the Battle of Bannockburn, when two teams of Scots kicked the severed head of an Englishman to and fro across the bloody battlefield. It was a poor game with defences well on top, and few genuine goalmouth incidents, according to the Sunday Post's Doug Bailey, who was present at the time. Since then, the game has blossomed into this unhealthy obsession with blinkered national arrogance and the clinging to fanaticism and mindless tribal bigotries that we all know and love.
5: Presents Only an Excuse, the true story of Scottish football, narrated by William McElbunny. Oh, dear, oh, dear, oh, dear.
4: Summer 1986. As the first P rattles its tuneful way around the first referee's whistle to blow for the first kickoff in faraway Mexico, fever grips the country. For this is more than just another soccer tournament. This is a chance for the nation to unite in a common cause, an opportunity to show the world what we are made of, a brilliant excuse to get pissed. But for those fans who wandered far away with the Scottish soccer soldiers, they can enjoy the benefits of actually being there.
6: Hey, Bob, I'm just reading here that the pollution in Mexico City...

0: is so bad that breathing the air there is the equivalent of smoking 40 cigarettes a day.
1: 40 cigarettes a day?
0: Yeah.
1: That's magic, so we don't have to buy fags anymore.
0: Oh,
1: that's all the more money to spend with the baby.
0: Oh, here we go.
2: As the tournament progresses, punters become pundits and earses become experts. As opinions are aired in the bus queues, the bars and the peat bogs of Scotland.
3: Oh, yes, I'd like the World Cup. It gives all of us lads from the island another interest for a couple of weeks. And gives the sheep a break too.
2: Shouldering the hopes of the people and the sheep for a long involvement in the tournament, the man who walks the fine line that separates a shambles from mere disaster, Alex Ferguson.
4: Now, regarding the selection of the squad for Mexico, I felt I had to remain loyal to the players who had done so well at the recording of our World Cup single the week before. Of course, a big shock came when Kenny Dalglish had to pull out of the squad. Well, to be honest, there isn't a footballer in the world can replace Kenny Dalglish. So I called in Steve Archibald, because he isn't a footballer.
2: Steve's big strength lies in his variety of play. He can't do just about anything. He has in the past been likened to an unleashed cobra, but not by anyone who's seen him play football. But let me refrain from that oh-so-Scottish a trait of being over-elaborate in praising our soccer heroes, and begin the story not where it ends, but where it begins. In the oozing mud of the abrasive ash of the municipal playing fields of Scotland, where the spirit that moved our forefathers to take up the game in the name of sportsmanship and brotherhood still remains.
3: Right, lads. Now, this bunch today are nothing but a load of putrid trash. So I want you to go out there and grind our faces into the dirt. Because remember, we're not just any works football team. We are Dukla Pumperson, Sawmill and Tannery. Who are we, lads?
5: Dukla Pumperson, Sawmills and Tannery.
3: You'd better believe it. Now, I've compiled a detailed dossier on the opposition that I've scribbled on the back of this bookie's line, so pay attention. Right, first the wee winger. Now, he's got a good left foot and he's nippy, but he has a weakness. He suffers from angina. So every chance he's get, he hoof the ball straight into the canal and make a wee bastard swim for it. Then there's Chalmers, the elegant midfield maestro with a bad perm and a beer belly. Now, I have a lot of respect for this guy, so I'm going to operate a special marking system today. Spud, you mark his face, Dougie will mark his ribs, and wee Ferret will drag his studs down the back of his thighs. Right, now most of you will remember the last time we were here, their keeper, Tojo, played a blinder. He was safe and he was agile. But today, boys, we're in luck. Because I've heard through the grapevine that his wife's just left him and he's been made redundant. So, strikers, every time you get within hearing distance, make sure you taunt his manhood and question his virility. That'll be enough to shatter his self-esteem and should be worth a goal of a start. All right, boys, by my watch, it's coming up to 2:30. So, let's stub the fags into the export cans and get strapped. Oh, aye, and boys, most important thing, for God's sake, make sure you go out there and enjoy yourself. After all, it's only a game.
2: But from the very early days, it was apparent it was more than just that. Few of those present are unlikely to forget the Battle of Falkirk in 1298, when droves of marauding East Stirling supporters sacked the town and massacred 40,000 men, women and children after the Bairns had snatched the late winner in the semi-final of the Stirlingshire Cup. Of the Cup final of 1923, the Let's Go on the Rampage and Wreck the Place final, as it affectionately came to be known. But probably the biggest single event to influence the course of Scottish football was the Reformation in Scotland, which began at 3 o'clock in the middle of the 16th century and is still going on today. Bigotry, sectarianism, hatred. Where would our game be without it? Amidst this cauldron of confusion and cesspit of suspicion, the clubs themselves are not entirely blameless in perpetrating the myth that every Old Firm clash is in fact a reenactment of the soapy bubble of the Boyne. I asked the Parkhead spokesman why there has never been a Protestant elected to the board at Celtic Park.
4: Why has there never been a Protestant elected to the board at Celtic Park? What's a Protestant?
2: And I raised once again with Rangers Secretary Campbell Ogilvie the prickly question of signing policies.
4: No, it's no longer a prickly issue, because we're no longer going to sign pricks.
2: But despite the liberal views taken by the clubs, the fans, the lifeblood of the game, the mug punters who part with the reddies, remain entrenched in tradition, intransigent in their views that they are the people, never once contemplating the prospect that God might be an atheist. Brother Forbes McLoyalist.
1: See, everybody thinks I'm a bigot just because I've got 1690 tattooed in my forehead. But that's rubbish. I mean, I live next door to a Catholic family, and I've never put a brick through their window. Well, no since the last time. But just let me say this. Let me make it clear. We, the No Surrender True Blue King William III Ranger Supporters Club, are a non-sectarian club. It's just that, for some strange reason, a Catholic has never ever joined.
2: Grand Knight Father Tim Malley.
6: Well, Protestants, they think of us Catholics as self-assured, smug, arrogant. But we can't help that. Just because when we die we go to heaven and they go straight to hell. But in truth, I would say that not all Protestants are bad. The ones that play for Celtic are okay.
2: And what of the players? Danny McGrain made his views crystal clear.
7: Well, if they're not the Celtic Catholic Potter, is this a hypocrisy?
2: But for the last word on this ever-present issue, we go to sunny Spain to a man noted for his unbiased, gentle diplomacy, Jock Wallace.
8: Religion. Oh, no, as I've said before, football is my religion. $3.95 from any good bookshop. No religion. I'm a blue nose. Always will be. But I don't have anything to do with religion. It doesn't interest me. I'm here to do a job in Seville, and why Seville? It's famous for its oranges, and where there's oranges, there's orangemen, right? But once I've settled in here, things will be fine. Once I've taught the fans the words of Derry's walls, but as for religion, it's no problem, no. The only problem out here in a country like Spain is the language and the heat and finding 11 prodies to make up a team.
2: But there is more to Scottish football than this. Not much, mind you, but still there are other clubs whose names conjure up a certain magic. Names like Brechin City FC. People who say that the small clubs, the minnows, have no place in Scottish football have never stood here. Glebe Park, Brechin. Here in the Glebe Street Hall of Fame, I look up at the Roll of Honour and read the endless list of famous and revered players who have graced the club. McLardy, Binney, Tokar, Trialist. Names to conjure with and savour. In their long and illustrious history, 1906 to 1986, or as they're known here, the Wilderness Years, records have come easily to Brechin City. They were the first club to dabble in sponsorship when the people of Brechin offered them money to go and play somewhere else. They introduced the concept of total football, or as it's called, 11-man football. That's 10 in defence and 1 in goal. And they boast the longest-serving janitor in Scottish football.
9: Oh, aye. Well, we like to think of City more as a family. Constantly at each other's throats and arguing, like. I suppose we all do live in our memories. It's like a great 1911-12 season, when we did the league and cup double. We won a game in the league, then went on to win another game in the cup. See, no Brechin side had ever done that before. Mind you, players were a different breed then. I mean, you could pick up a good player for nothing. And nothing was a lot of money in the days. They'd get, a florin a week. But there were bonuses, too, like, if they won a match, they'd get a bath afterwards, you see. Because, see, players, they weren't in Pampa, like they are now. No, there were no blow-dries in Perms in these days, and no paternity suits either. No, they just wore their working clothes.
2: But even the Breakins had to succumb to creeping commercialism. A player in his testimonial year came to expect the whirl of coffee mornings, beetle drives and pyjama parties held in his honour, culminating in a spectacular testimonial jumble sale and tombola.
10: Oh, yes. I could remember one day. I had just finished training. I was putting the heat on a brick wall to strengthen my shoulder muscles, so that if I heaved the ball on Saturday, my neck didn't break. Anyway, over came the boss, Mr. Stark, one of the immortals. Of course, he did know. And he said to me, "Well, lad, how much do you earn?" I said, "£5 a week, sir." He said, "Right. From now on, it'll be one and something." I said, "Well, thanks very much, Mr. Stark." Because he was a legend, after all. So, from then on, my wages were one and something a week.
2: When was this exactly?
10: 1978.
2: Of course, it's a different world we live in now. Nowadays, only a few clubs can draw crowds of, say, 50,000. Yet, as recently as 1924, 180,000 spectators gathered at Hampden Park on the afternoon of April the 5th to watch the groundsman painting the goalposts. That record stands to this day. And then there were the games. The most famous football result in history, Arbroath 36, Bonacord 0, tells only half the story. The Bonacord goalkeeper had no time to feel sorry for himself, as the following week he won the first of his many international caps for Scotland. But if the game itself is magic, then the players are the magicians. The Merlins of the Camelot, the rest of the world calls merely a football pitch, and we call a football pitch as well. Who is the greatest Scottish footballer of them all? A debate that will continue as long as men have false teeth and eloquent tongues in their heads.
9: The greatest player of all, old Ronan, that you know him.
0: Oh, you, him that Ron, that's dying.
9: No, I know him, not he, no. Thing me.
0: Oh, aye, big thing me, what do you call
9: him? Not you, we thing me, my, what's his name,
0: what?
9: Aye.
0: Oh, jeez, him.
9: Aye,
0: No, what about the music? Aye, him.
9: Oh, no,
0: maybe
9: not. No,
0: aye,
9: no.
0: Aye, but
9: mine's. Aye, rubbish, him, that, who, no, Wayne. No, listen, I'll tell you, right?
0: I'll tell you, right,
9: that's him. Oh, you know who I mean?
0: Now you're talking, aye. Now you are talking.
9: What?
0: Thing me, what's it? The wee big man.
9: Aye, no, don't look it. Thing me, the big wee man that.
0: Aye, but, okay, no, aye. Now wait a minute, but. The greatest of them all.
9: It's dead hard, but to choose one. Few are they great names.
2: But what about those who have played against our footballing legends? Emlyn Hughes.
11: Well, it has to be Jimmy Johnson. What a time he gave me. He went this way and that way round the back between me like school. Oh, he was turning me inside out. Then the referee came into the dressing room and told us we had to go back out for the second half.
2: Or what about those who have played alongside our footballing legends? Celtic manager David Haye.
12: Yeah, the greatest player I've ever seen. With my eyes, like. Do you mean like seeing him on the radio? Or do you mean like you're here and they're there, playing on the park? Football, like? I'd say the best, greatest Scottish player of all was Pelé.
2: Pelé was a Brazilian.
12: What, for Brazil, like? You know, I always wondered why he never won a Scottish Cup. Beckenbauer. Kaiser Frank. Was he Scottish?
2: German.
12: Bobby Jarlon. Jeff Hurst. Shakespeare.
2: Or then again, there are those who have watched them all. Well-known commentator and candy floss impersonator, Archie McPherson.
12: Jim Baxter, at your infinite best, you were imperiously majestic, arrogant, strutting, some might say, cocksure.
0: Okay, I was that, Archie. I was cocksure. I mean, more than once, I was called Scotland's midfield genital. Ach, but in them days, I mean, I was mental. I was pure dead mental, so I was.
12: And you were accused of being lazy, too.
0: Lazy? Me? Oh, I was that lazy. When I peed myself, it didn't run down my leg. It strolled.
12: And yet I remember with translucent clarity that great day at Wembley. You were omniscient that day. You went past players with a languid fluidity.
0: I had a couple of great teachers, Archie, and I had three white mackays and a double grouse. Before I went on the pitch, I think that would explain the languid fluidity.
2: Performers need a stage, and for a Scot, the greatest stage of them all is Wembley Stadium. And the opportunity to perform a duty of great national importance give the bastard English a right good gubbing. Here legends were born, men like Dennis Law, the Lawman, so called because his second name was Law and he was a man. It was he who had the reactions of a mongoose and the hairstyle and face as well. Here also enigmas are spawned, men like Jim Bett. An enigma, incidentally, is a Scottish euphemism for someone who played a good game once and we're all waiting for him to do it again. The Wembley match against the old enemy always draws a big tartan following, and where, as with playground songs and nursery rhymes of old, historical references are at the heart of every song and chant, and political grievances are aired subtly through the words, "Oh, spot the loony, spot the spot, the spot, the spot, the lunatic," and the bitter aftertaste left by the infamous Highland clearances is still all too evident in the barbed nuances of, "We hate Jimmy Hill. He's a poof, he's a poof," and leading us down the years to triumph and admittedly now and again, but we won't go into that, the odd occasional defeat, have been some great managers and Tommy Docherty. Next year, the Doc celebrates 40 years in and out of football. But how did it all start? The genesis of Docherty's career coincided with the dawning of a golden era. But how did the Doc help to make the 50s and 60s such a glorious time for Scottish football? He stayed in England. But Docherty's exile was not to last. In 1971, he was appointed manager of the Scottish national team, and it's perhaps in this capacity, more than any other, he's remembered for three famous throwaway lines. The forward line, the midfield line, and the defensive line. And so, for a manager whose career has been more controversial than most, we pay our tribute to Tommy Docherty by leaving him 5 years later, in 1977, experiencing, perhaps, his greatest moment with Manchester United.
0: Thank you very much, Mrs. Brown.
2: Today, though, we have a new breed of manager, young go-ahead men whose enthusiasm and deep feeling for the game shines out through their breathless optimism and vitality. Men like Dundee United's jovial Jim McLean.
6: Well, personally speaking, I've never liked the Premier League. In fact, I don't like leagues at all. Leagues breed fear, and fear is bad for football. But that's good, because I hate football. I've always hated football. At school, I was always picked last for the playground kickabouts, and the more skillful players never passed to me. So that's why I became a manager. Last week, Paul Sturrock scored the winner against Aberdeen, then turned to the crowd and smiled. So I fined him a month's wages. Paul Sturrock doesn't get paid to smile. People don't come to watch Dundee United to see Paul Sturrock smile. In fact, people don't come to watch Dundee United at all. And I hate that. There's no getting away from the fact that we are a provincial club. And we're a small club. How can you hope to compete at the top level with a team that contains only 7 full internationalists? I was embarrassed when we won the Premier League. I was ashamed. Personally speaking, winning the championship was the worst experience of my life because, well, I had nothing to complain about, and I hate that. I was terribly depressed. So when Rangers offered me the post of manager, the biggest job in Scottish football, I had to turn it down. I mean, I had to do something to cheer myself up.
2: Like all else in the Scottish game, when it's good, it's very good. And when it's bad, it leaves us with a taste in our mouths akin to that which must have been felt by the cattle barons of the Wild West when they witnessed the arrival of the first sheep farmer. The mutton pie has for a long time served to remind us that the game does not survive purely by watching 22 goalpost impressionists daubing a canvas of delicate destruction, but more importantly, by what the masses regard as the last bastion of a stadium's quick snack. But it would be inconceivable to imagine a pie without a drink that has become synonymous with liquid beef and brown confusion. While macaroon bars and spearmint chewing gum have tried to break the dominance of catering's old firm, the pie will always be like those expense account experts who wax lyrical about this game of ours, full of mince. Now we're talking Tom Ferry, Hugh Keevans and Arthur Montford, the only commentator to prove his lack of bias by always wearing the colours of all the teams in the league on his tie. What a stramash. The game, pies, bovrils, souvenirs, specials and all, only lasts 90 minutes. But the après-match discussions go on and on and on.
13: Hello, caller. You're through now.
14: Hello?
15: Yes, hello. James Anderson here. What's your question?
14: Hey, Mr. Sanderson, my question's this. See, me and the... Oh, by the way, it's good to have you by, Mr. Sanderson.
15: Me
14: and the boys were having a wee discussion, and we wanted to know what you think about... what it is, see? I mean, I don't know the boy, okay? But, but basically what it is, right, it's... I mean, it's Cammy Fraser. I'd like to know what you think of that.
15: Do you mind if I ask you a question?
14: What is it, Mr. Sanderson?
15: Where are you at again today?
14: No, I wasn't. I'm sorry, Mr. Sanderson. I couldn't go today. I was at a wife's funeral. I had my tranny with me, though, and I listened to your commentary. And I'd just like to say, I think you and Richard did a great job.
15: Thanks very much. But even so, how long can a funeral take? Surely you could have made it along for the second half at least.
14: Well, you see, I'm unemployed, Mr. Sanderson. I can't really afford it.
15: No, I'm sorry. That's just not good enough. You must have some money coming to you if your wife just died. Now, I really think you should be making a bit more of an effort here.
14: Well, see, Mr. Sanderson, I've got a kid still.
15: That is just pure bunkum, to use a favourite expression of mine. Can't they be put into care for one day a week? Well, you see, we're talking cross purposes here, caller. My job is to get people into games. I want bottoms on seats. I want your bottom, caller.
13: I want to bring in your second caller. Hello, caller, you're through to James Sanderson.
16: Hello,
14: Hello, James.
16: Yes, sir.
14: James, I'd like to take issue with you and something you said on radio this afternoon.
16: Oh, you would you?
14: Yes, you described a Brian McClare goal as unequivocal in its execution.
16: That's correct. What have I done?
14: I feel perhaps you confuse the categorical affirmative tense with the recurrent subjunctive here. Uh-huh. I mean, the term you actually should have used is irrefragable.
16: No, just a moment. I think that's quite refulgent of you to say, so if you don't mind, ma'am. No, just a moment. Are you accusing me of mendacity?
14: Well, I'm afraid I am, James, and even verbosity.
16: Well, that is sheer poppycock. That is nothing but outright bunkum and balderdash.
14: Yeah, come on, that's not fair, James. I mean, you're making words up now.
16: I beg your pardon. We'll have to agree to differ there, caller. I'm irrevocable in my contention that unequivocal. And by the way, I have said this to Brian McClare's face, by the way. Mm-hmm. Unequivocal was the corroborative, definitive description of his goal.
14: Well, you see, James, I lecture at Glasgow University in English language. Its usage...
16: Excuse me, now, don't flash your credentials at me, sir. I travelled the world with Scotland, so don't bend the words with me. And anyway, as I've said before, and I've said this repeatedly, I don't like to intellectualise unnecessarily about football. So if you don't mind, caller, what is your question?
14: My question? Oh, yes. Well, I'd like to ask you this. Cammy Fraser, what do you think about that, then?
2: Scottish football's insatiable appetite for new heroes, new thrills, has led even our top referees to hunt for fresh talent in the public toilets of the world. As recently as the late 70s, to woo our top players back home, the authorities introduced all-day drinking in Scottish pubs. It was a valiant effort that succeeded only in enticing George Best to Hibs. Usually the lure of the looker down south is too tempting. After all, a footballer has a comparatively short career, as John Gregg will testify.
12: Well, yes, it certainly is not a long time, and you've just got to get out of it as much as you can. I mean, it just flashes by, and in no time it's time to hang up your boots. Or sign for Hearts.
2: But the new breed of soccer superstars seem all too aware of the brevity of their fame, and many have made lucrative sidelines through endorsements, sponsorship deals, and putting their life story in print. Like the champagne kid himself, Charlie Nicholas.
9: Ah, there you go. A wee drink of champagne goes down a treat with crispy pancake rolling chips. Do you mind if I take some of my earrings out? They're making my head lopsided.
2: Charlie, tell us about your book.
9: Well, it's an it's a book about me, and it's told, you know, it's dead cleverness, right? But all these words that you join up together, it tells you a story. But you've got to read it, like.
2: And what's its title?
9: Aye, well, we had a bit of trouble thinking up a good name. See, then I had a brainwave. So I say it myself. I decided to call it Charlie. Because we see it's coincidence, that's my first name.
2: But if we learned anything from watching this wonderful insanity of ours, it's that football is a funny game. Occasionally, the unexpected happens. Neil Cooper might go through a whole first half without being booked. David Speedy might learn to keep his mouth shut. And a Scottish international might reverse the trend and move back to Scotland. Unbelievable, but that's what happened this year. Graham Souness signed for Rangers. Was it an unexpected decision?
17: Not really, because when I was with Spurs, I was always a Middlesbrough fan who had always supported Liverpool, and the only team I would have moved to Italy for would have been Sampdoria, because when I was a boy, I used to skip school in Edinburgh and sneak into Italy to watch them. But as I stood there cheering on Sampdoria, I couldn't forget that as a fetus, I was an avid Rangers fan.
2: Whether Souness's arrival provides a breath of fresh air or a stale belch to our game remains to be seen. Only time and Chick Young will tell. Because, let's be honest, football is not without its problems, and issues need to be faced, like the toilets at Hampden Park, Jock Brown's commentaries, and the ever-continuing true story of Morris Johnston in the Sunday papers.
9: Even when I was just a wee red-haired, blonde-haired lad at school, all I ever wanted to do
6: was to be lucky with birds. I soon discovered playing in the school team was a surefire way of nicking a chick. I always wanted to be a footballer, but instead I signed for Partick Thistle. Then came my move to Watford. I must admit I was a bit apprehensive about moving to London. But to be honest, I had no problems with Elton John at all. In fact, he was very friendly and was often in the changing room before, during and after a match. But before long, I was back home at Celtic Park playing the best football of my career and looking forward to the World Cup.
18: Resetting tracksuits, accusations of police harassment. Johnston was just what the game needed, a character. He seemed a certainty to lead the attack on the discos of Mexico, but then disaster down under. Alex Ferguson.
6: Well, about a week before a match, Morris Johnston had a big party in his hotel room. It was a real wild one with loads of booze and stacks of girls. And it really, really annoyed me, because the wee rat never invited me.
18: Moe's international career may have survived this faux pas, but that night, in true kamikaze style, he sealed his fate with the, by now, infamous incident outside Ernie Walker's room.
19: Who is it?
6: It's me, Moe Johnson.
19: Piss off.
6: Come on, don't act it. Hey, what's going on here? Do you know what time it is? Get back to your room. But, boss, Alec. Move it. All right, Mr. Walker?
19: Yes.
6: What was the problem?
19: Oh, he'd given me a loan of his nudie books, and he wanted them back.
6: He gave you his nudie books? Right, that's you first, Johnson. Bastard, he promised me them.
18: And so perished one man's dream of World Cup glory, and having his picture taken dressed up in a silly cowboy outfit for the back page of the Daily Record. But beware the World Cup dream, for it has a habit of turning into a nightmare. Let us not forget the last time we visited South America, strutting arrogantly as gallus gauchos proudly parading on the purple pampas, only to have our bolasses well and truly tangled and wedged firmly between our legs. Burns' words were never more fitting. And skiing the wah frae Hunnock's Raw, we pride and all sae tattered, doon the wah and skidded along, and Ali MacLeod was shattered. MacLeod led us to Argentina on a wave of high optimism, a wave that was soon crashing against the rocks of a severe routing.
6: Regrets? Ah, well, who could say? I mean, history will tell. But at the end of the day, I myself, that's me personally, I don't regret anything. I just wish it never happened, really.
18: To be fair to Ali, the world's press gave the Scots a hard time. One rumour insisted they were all having whiskey for breakfast. This was, of course, rubbish. For a start, you couldn't get whiskey out there. They had to make do with lager.
6: A turning point was the penalty miss against Peru. I still say that if Don Masson had scored, we would not have lost 3-1. No, we would have lost 3-2.
18: Then there was the Willie Johnston affair.
6: Well, I spoke to Willie as soon as the story broke about the drugs. Yes, you'd be taking nothing illegal. And I believed him. I still do, no. And the reason I believed him was because he was a professional. I mean, he wanted to play for his country, and besides, he'd have been daft to take drugs and talk to the amount he'd had to drink that day.
18: Just as the scribes and Pharisees of ancient Judea had turned on another leader some 2,000 years earlier, so the scribes and Pharisees of the sporting press turned on this would-be messiah too. Ian Archer was particularly upset.
10: Ali MacLeod, Goldie, really annoyed me. And all that time he spent selling carpets, and he said his cat rug for my head.
18: But let lying dogs sleep.
2: sure in the knowledge that this sham of a charade of a fiascotic debacle will never happen again. Even as I pontificate, in far-off Mexico, 11 Caledonian crusaders stand ready, spout hearts pumping scotch broth through pulsating veins to the homespun harmonies of Scotland the Brave. By the way, did you know Cliff Hanley wrote the lyrics for Scotland the Brave? Yes, isn't it amazing how quickly you can go off a song? If industry is the heart of our nation, football is the aorta valve. If agriculture is the backbone, football is the slit disc. If oil is the blood, then football is the clot. And as we go roaming in the hemoglobin, if even once you stop to ask yourself, what the hell is he talking about, then it's all been worthwhile.

Johnson and Tony Roper, and was written by Big West Fargo. Bob Chopper Brighton, they put the old flat Roper on it. He's now Bob Morrison.

0: then how much is that vase?
1: It's 1,000 years old and worth £10,000.
0: Ha ha! This curly whirly with all its miles of chewy toffee covered in creamy Cadbury's chocolate is 10 minutes old and only costs 3p. Of course, you can't stick flowers in it. But you can't chew a vase.
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4: Yeah.
2: 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That's why, sir, nothing tastes nicer.

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1: We present I'm Sorry I Haven't a Clue, the antidote to panel games. At the piano is Dave Lee, and your chairman is Humphrey Littleton.
2: Hello again, and in another attempt to take panel games off the air, we have on my left Barry Cryer and Graham Garden. And on my right, Tim Brooke Taylor and William Rushton. They'll be playing a series of absurd games, and if I can't think of anything better to do, I shall award them points. First game, with that subtlety for which this program, indeed this entire network, is famous, is called Words of One Song to the Tune of Another.
3: Get a picture, folks?
2: And I want each team to sing the words of one song to the tune of another, provided by Dave Lee at the piano. Now, Barry and Graham, I'd like you to start. Will you sing Charlie is My Darling to the tune of O Sole Mio?

0: Fine.
1: A right couple of gondoliers. We'll give you 4 marks for that. Tim and Willie, will you sing Tutti Frutti to the tune of Secret Love?

0: Well, according to audience reaction, you take the lead there with 10 marks, and we go on to the point in the programme where I introduce the round that's played, in fact, at the end of the programme, in order to give the teams time to think of silly names for people arriving at the politician's ball. Once again, that occasion was suggested to us by Reverend Arnold Page of Castlecary in Somerset, and he's once again sent us a couple of suggestions which will have to be matched by the team at the end of the programme. Here's our Senator and Mrs. Lees P. King and their son Frank Lees P. King, and Governor and Mrs. Garkey and their son Ollie Garkey.
1: Deep rocking is imminent.
2: I think he's very good.
0: Enough. The team's going to make up a poem, and each team member must keep going until I press this buzzer, which goes like this, and then a member of the opposite team must take over. This goes on until we reach our artistic, natural conclusion, or the whole thing falls apart at the seams. And I'm going to start now with William Rushton, and the first line of your poem is, "He pulled against the running tide, the oars squeaked in the rullocks."
1: Can I write to my mother?
3: No, Willie.
4: He recently translated into Chinese the collected works of Jollocks, the tale of a famous huntsman who, clad in hunting pink, would seem totally irrelevant and quite boring to a chink. However, there he was in his tiny boat, setting out to sea.
1: Good heavens, what is that? He cried. There ahead of me. It is a monster rising up from out the waves, so flecked. Oh, God, he cried. I've done a rhyme, and now this poem I've wrecked. But I will think of a rhyme for flecked. I will think of one, cried he. Flecked, flecked.
4: In the boat he went. The storm went down. Ha, ha, ha. The boat, it crept. In pieces one and two. He sounded like an animal who lives in London Zoo. An elephant. Oh, oh, oh, oh! The animal of which I speak.
5: It sounds like a cock elephant. No, I heard one last week. And so to London Zoo he rode, up the Regent's Canal. And there upon the bike, bank, there upon the bank, he spied a very good old pal, a riding of his bike. He was a riding to the zoo.
4: He had an urge to contemplate both ends of a new. He thought that something interesting might leap into his mind, and so he started at the front as opposed to the behind. This being the more savoury view of the two, a fact he knew so well.
1: He said, "This is a fruitless task. Oh, cock elephant, go to hell. I have more interesting things to do. I'll go and look at my stamps that I
2: can say to somebody." Stamps,
1: yes.
2: I have got the cramps. I've got the cramps, I'll tell you why a minute or two from now, when I have thought of something else than you silly old cow. I will tell you why, and this is why I'll tell you so, 'tis true. I've got a house that's pink and white, and it is also blue. Blue, you say? What has this to do with the story we've been telling?
5: Thanks. Nothing at all. Back to the zoo, he hurried, loudly yelling. Oh, keeper, tell me, of the new, the front or back to choose.
4: I was thinking of translating it into ancient Greek, but I've gone back on the booze. I tried my ancient Greek last night on an aging bartender.
5: Who didn't seem to like it at all. But the barmaid, who was slender, said, "I like Greek. I always have. And in my spare hours here, I translate iambic pentameters."
2: Well, I means I'm only here for the beer.
4: Well,
0: Show us a minor classic, I think. This next round is called Thumbnail Sketches, and I'm going to give each team the name of a well-known person, and I want them to go on about that person for 30 seconds. Marks will be given for any new information about the person, and you'll be responsible for your own legal fees. Right, now we'll start with Barry and Graham. Will you talk for 30 seconds on Virginia Woolf?
6: Virginia Woolf, right. Yes, she was a lady. And wrote books. One of them was called The Lighthouse, and the rest of them weren't. She was born just outside Cheadle in Cheshire, which was a great surprise to her mother, who was in Manchester at the time. Contrary to popular rumour, which claimed she was born just outside Wedlock village in Yorkshire. She was a solicitor for several years, but the fines proved exorbitant. And she made her first television appearance. No, but this is the Virginia Woolf we're talking about. In 1954, when she did, in fact, beat Mick McManus by 2-4 in the submission. In the fifth round.
7: The other Virginia Woolf you're thinking of, we've finished talking about some time ago.
0: Okay. 6 points in there. And we go quick as a flash to Tim and Willie, who are going to talk for 30 seconds on Davy Crockett.
8: David Crockett was a well-known hat maker.
9: Yes. He wore a coon skin hat.
8: Yes.
9: Or sometimes he just slipped the middle of a beaver and just clapped it on his head. He died. Mind he died you. At the Alamo under rather tragic circumstances.
8: The coon wasn't happy about the skin. No.
9: He wrestled with a bear, thinking possibly turning that. It was an enormous hat. He went to Washington.
8: He stood for the Queen.
9: He had a very, very boring song written about him by Walt Disney.
8: Yes. Other well-known facts about him are that...
9: He died at the Alamo again,
8: yes,
9: later.
8: Yes. That's probably one of the...
9: In another film starring John Wayne, as opposed to one with Fess Parker, who died rather better.
0: Now, I'm still bearing in mind that with that round... Tim and Willie have gone into the lead by 17 points. And we come to the round which is called Bedtime Story. For this round, I want one of the members of a team to make up a bedtime story. From time to time, he'll give his partner a signal for a suitable sound effect to reinforce the dramatic effect of the narrative. Well, for extra excitement, the person doing the effects will be wearing headphones with music playing to prevent him from hearing the story. Tim, will you start the story? And I want your story to be about a deaf owl in a far-off land.
8: This story takes place in Scotland, this far-off land, where, on the 14th of July, every year, Gordon McHamish would go out onto the moors and he would cry... which would frighten the villagers. Suddenly, there came towards him this creature that was making this noise. It was indeed his mother, who was loony at the time. And she would cry, Hamish, she'd cry, Hamish, whatever you do, don't go near the... railway station. But of course Hamish, being a stupid lad, went down and he waited for the train. And as the train came, he could hear it in the distance coming round the corner. And the train went...
9: I've run out of implements.
8: That is why this story is interesting. There was an owl, you see, who was deaf, and because it was deaf, instead of going to it to woo, it always used to go...

0: So I thought the way those two worked together was positively uncanny, and they haven't finished yet. Now, Barry and Graham, who's going to tell the story?
1: I am. Graham's going to do it.
0: Graham's coming out in the front, and while he's doing that, Barry, I'll tell you that your story must be about a mouse and an elephant on a desert island.
1: Mouse and elephant on a desert
0: island. A mouse and an elephant on a desert island. Where you go, Barry.
1: Monty Mouse lived on a desert island with an elephant. Monty and the elephant were great friends, and Monty's great joy was when they'd wake up in the morning and the elephant would look over at him and go... There's something different about you, said Monty. One day, they found some footprints in the sand. Good heavens, said Monty. I thought we were alone on the island. Do you think there's a... life-size replica of Percy Edwards on the island with us? Not at all. I think it must be Man Friday. And sure enough, behind the palm tree, they heard a sudden sound. No. It must be Saturday, he said. Because I always used to listen to Brands Hatch on the radio, and suddenly from the radio they heard... Jack DiManio snapped again, said Monty. So they turned the radio off and ran round the back of the tree, and there was Man Friday. Hello there, he said. Come and have a meal with us. Let us have some sausages in the frying pan. So they tossed them in the frying pan, and the sausages fizzed and crackled and went... They were, of course, bangers.
0: Very good. I enjoyed that. Lots of lovely marks all round. We go on to the next round. It's called Initials. And this is a round which was sent in by a listener, by Lynn Anderson of Old Coolston, Surrey. And this is an entertaining one. I'm going to read each team some abbreviations, and they must tell me what they think each stands for. These are, in fact, initials. And I'm going to start now with you, Graham and Barry. Your initials are B-E-F. B-E-F, but I must tell you that this is not capital initials, it's small initials.
2: Oh, the little British expedition, of course. It's the keep the E out of beef campaign.
0: No,
1: British egg fanciers, no. Small eggs. Bolivian etymologists. Yes.
2: Fancy
0: piece. I'll give you a clue as you're lagging by 74 marks. It is an instruction that you see on a packet.
2: Oh, open before March the 3rd and the rest has been torn off. It's just...
3: Point.
0: I don't think you're going to get this.
1: Small B,
2: edible foodstuffs. B.
0: The instruction is blunt end first.
1: That's what I meant. That's what I meant.
0: Right, Tim and Willie, your one is
3: on foodstuffs.
0: I didn't say foodstuffs. I just said a packet. Oh, your one, Tim and Willie, is D O R.
4: That's blunt end first on Irish deodorants.
0: Right. Tim and Willie, your one is D-O-R-I-S.
5: Oh. That's a misprint.
4: Actually, just met her in the pub before, didn't we? D-O-R-I-S, as in Doris, is it?
0: Exactly.
5: Doris owes Rushton one shilling.
0: I'm going to give you that one. Not the shilling, the mark. It is, in fact, direct order recording and invoicing system. Isn't that exciting? So exciting that we'll rush on to the next round. And this one's sound charades. We've played this before, and lo and behold, we're going to play it again. One team has to make noises, and the other team must guess what they mean. The audience are let into the secret and can help by applauding when they're getting warmer and doing the other thing when they're not. And you at home will hear...

0: Children can help by applauding when they're getting warmer and doing the other thing when they're not. And you at home will hear the secret too by means of our mystery voice. Let me ask you, Barry and Graham, first, is this a film or a play or a book or whatever?
1: This is a Christmas carol.
0: A Christmas carol. Our audience will be showing it on the board.
2: And the carol is The Holly and the Ivy. The Holly and the Ivy.
3: How many words?
1: Five.
3: Five?
1: Five.
3: The Holly and the Ivy.
1: So far, so good.
0: You cannot understand.
1: Now you try and guess what we were going to do.
3: So it's basically old Stanley.
1: Yes.
0: Okay. Yes, that was good. I can't understand how you took 45 seconds to get that, but still. Now, Tim and Willie, what is yours? A play or a film or what?
3: It's a film.
0: It's a film.
3: And it's got three words.
2: And Tim and Willie's is Day for Night. Day for Night.
0: Right, hope you've heard at home have heard it by our mystery voice.
3: We're going to do all three words at once, if we may.
0: Okay.
4: How are you going to do Gatsby?
3: Oh, you guessed wrong. Okay, Willie.
5: Yeah.
4: Sir Alec, Doris is here.
5: Yeah.
3: Would you like it again? We'll do another version if that's more difficult. All right. We'll finish.
4: Sir Alec, Doris is here. For you.
3: Oh, we've got another one.
4: Wake up, Sir Lancelot.
1: Night.
4: Night and day.
1: So near.
4: Night and the Ivy.
6: No.
3: You got it.
6: No, they're
0: singing Night and Day at the moment, which is another round altogether.
4: Day and night. Day for night. Day for night.
0: Barry, you said?
4: Day for night.
0: Day for night, yes. Yeah. Okay, let's go on to the blues now. In this round, as you all know, each team gives the other a topic for a blues, which they must then improvise, accompanied by Dave Lee at the piano. And Graham and Barry are going to start by giving a topic to Tim and Willie.
4: Yes, we're going to give them the News Vendors Blues.
1: News Vendor.
7: Hey, guys, hey, good morning! Hey, girl, Express! Hey, boy, I'm with a long, brand new dress. Wait for him.
4: He's 7.5 blues.
0: Okay. Tim and Willie, it's for you to give Graham and Barry their topic.
3: Mother-in-law blues.

0: when she walks down the street, all the way machines leap back into the chemist shop. And that's a fact.
1: Right, well, I'd better tell you before we go on to the next round that that leaves the score in a quite an interesting position with Willie and Tim 108 and Barry and Graham 801. Or vice versa. Now we go to the point where I sort of back out of the proceedings and leave the teams to give their announcements for the arrivals at the politicians' ball.
2: Hey, wave something tasteful. I will. For Mr. and Mrs. Secretary and their long-haired